0: says it's a welcome budget but misses the mark.
1: What this budget misses out is any significant way of addressing the people who are on income support payments. And that's really important right now.
0: Research shows most employers, as well as most applicants, are using artificial intelligence to navigate job applications. A Michael Page report has found more than a third of hiring managers are unable to tell whether a resume was written by a human. Managing Director David George says face-to-face interviews are now more important than ever.
2: On both sides of the equation, you've got the applicants using AI to submit their CVs and the hiring managers using AI to run through the process of the interview or the selection criteria.
0: And a man involved in the overdose death of Friends star Matthew Perry has been sentenced to 2 years in prison. The BBC reporting Eric Fleming, one of five people charged after Perry's death, sourced the surgical anaesthetic ketamine from a woman dubbed the Ketamine Queen and supplied it to the actor. Mr. Fleming, a drug counsellor, pleaded guilty in August of 2024.
3: Sports update.
0: The ACT Brumbies women are gearing up for their first trial hit out of the season. Head coach James Irwin has selected a strong 28-player squad with two additional players to be added to an extended bench. The match will provide the first opportunity to see new recruit Millie Parker in Brumbies colours, with the former Waratahs hooker set to make her outing for the club. The UC Capitals have announced the signing of Olympic bronze medalist and WNBA draftee Amy Atwell for next season. Atwell has spent the past four seasons with the Perth Lynx and was part of the Opals bronze medal team at the Paris Olympics. Caps coach Paul Gorris says Atwell provides much-needed shooting output for the offence. A trio of experienced coaches aren't yet ruling themselves out of the Carlton coaching job. Former Port Adelaide coach Ken Hinckley, premiership-winning duo Adam Simpson and John Longmire are leaving the door ajar to a return to the coach's box. Longmire telling Fox Footy it's one he needs time to consider.
4: It's not a simple yes or no answer. It's not about that. It's for me, these things tend to become clear over a period of time. And from my perspective, I'm happy to let that time play out.
0: And several Australian cricket stars are weighing up pulling out of the Big Bash in 2028 in favour of cash in South Africa. The Age reporting the Aussies want to be paid an internationally competitive salary of about $1 million each. And that's the latest from the Capital Radio Newsroom.
5: 2CC weather. 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Canberra's cold. Your house doesn't have to be.
0: Partly cloudy today and a top of 19 degrees. A possible shower tomorrow, also a top of 19. 20 degrees and a partly cloudy day on Saturday, then 21 and a possible shower expected for your Sunday. Right now, it's 15 degrees in Nicholls, it's 15 degrees in Lynham, and it's currently 15 degrees in Majura.
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12: Second hour of the program on this Thursday, my number 131873. Thank you to all the people getting in touch. 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And a real treat for you this hour, ladies and gentlemen, I'm going to take you down to this place.
13: Oh, there's a track winding back to an old-fashioned shack along the road to Gundagai.
12: Yeah, they're unveiling a new national memorial honouring Private Richard Norton VC and the Australians who fought in the Battle of Coral Balmoral, creating a lasting place of commemoration for both the decorated soldier and one of the Vietnam War's most significant battles. And you'll remember recently the Governor-General, Her Excellency the Honourable Sam Mostyn AC, presided over the ceremony to invest the late Private Norden with the Victoria Cross in Rockhampton in July of 2025. She'll be there again today to unveil a statue. It's a bronze statue depicting Private Norden rescuing his section commander, Joe Kelly, under intense enemy fire during fighting in May 1968. And we've managed to track down one of Richard's sons. So we will talk to one of the late Private Richard Norden VC's sons to talk about how significant this is for their family and how they're feeling about the day. So we'll do that a little later in the program for you. I've got something to say about the New South Wales government in just a second, but before I do that, before I forget, I was watching a bit of telly yesterday when I got home, and I managed to catch a little bit of the National Press Club address by the Treasurer, Jim Chalmers. And he looked lost for words and then waffled his way through an answer to a what I thought was a brilliant question from the 70s political editor, Mark Riley, who grilled the Treasurer, Jim Chalmers, over broken promises from the government. Have a listen to this.
14: Treasurer, I just want to take a broader look at your decision to change negative gearing in CGT and the implications that has on your government and the complexion of your government. The reasons you've given today is that the young generations are locked out of the housing market. That was apparent abundantly before the last election, so abundantly in the Prime Minister's words, we asked him and you and others at least 50 times whether you were going to change these tax arrangements, and you said no. A lot of people were compelled to vote for the Albanese government in 2022 and again in 2025 because of that promise of openness and accountability and integrity. You will be a different government. These are people who heard never ever a GST. They heard there will be no carbon tax. They heard no cuts to the ABC, no cuts to the SBS. And then they heard an opposition say, we're going to be different. Won't those voters wake up this morning and say, you're not different. You've just proved you're just another lying government.
15: Look, to be frank with you, Mark, we expect that charge will be levelled at us. It's not unexpected. And to the extent that we have changed our position on these policy areas, it's not especially unfair for people to point out that the position that we put last night in the budget is different to the position that we held and expressed 12 months ago.
12: And he goes on and on and on, and he talks about it being, you know, it's not unfair. Well, what is unfair, Treasurer, is when you tell the Australian people one thing and do the complete opposite, like your boss, Anthony Albanese, did.
16: Any changes to negative gearing and capital gains tax setting?
17: Yes. How hard is it for the 50th time?
18: Our position's very clear.
19: It's not what we're doing.
14: I want you to say tonight, categorically, negative gearing is off the table.
18: Yeah, it's off the table.
12: Now, you're going to hear me play that over and over and over again in the next couple of years, because we cannot and will not let the government get away from telling us lies. Lie after lie after lie to the Australian people. 11 and a half past 10. Now, look, I promised to fight for you when I took over the 2GB morning show. I also vowed to hold the local, state and federal politicians accountable. As you've heard over the last 18 months, I don't pussyfoot around the issues, and when I speak to the ministers responsible for the various portfolios, I'm usually firm but fair. Well, there's one thing I won't cop. That's being treated like a mug by the New South Wales government. I won't cop it, and my listeners up in Lithgow and in the Central West won't either. Now, let me explain why I am furious today, folks. Right now, there is a gaping hole in the Great Western Highway at Victoria Pass, and it's now matched only by the vacuum of accountability which is currently residing in the New South Wales government. For months, the residents of Lithgow and the Central West have been told to be patient while the 200-year-old Mitchell's Causeway crumbles. They've been told that safety is the priority while their local streets turn into choked detours and their businesses bleed revenue. But this week, the mask of working tirelessly has finally slipped. It's revealed a government that isn't just overwhelmed, it's utterly dismissive of the people it serves. As you know, I'm heading up to Lithgow next Thursday to host this show, the 2GB morning show, and a community forum at the local workers' club. It was actually penciled in for today, but we moved it to next week to accommodate the acting roads minister, John Graham, who was going to come too. The acting minister's attendance was locked in last week by the New South Wales Premier's office, who confirmed the date and the time. But I've been told this morning, in a move that can best be described as a masterclass in political cowardice, the acting roads minister, John Graham, has pulled the pin on next week's community forum in Lithgow. The excuse? He has other portfolios to attend to. He has other portfolios to attend to. Really? Are those other portfolios more pressing than the literal collapse of the region's economic artery? So what the New South Wales government is happy to talk at the concerned people of Lithgow through a microphone in Sydney, but they're, what, terrified of talking with them at the local workers' club? It is pathetic. Here's the other question. Where's the actual roads minister, Jenny Aitchison? Her office keeps telling me that she's supposedly working tirelessly on the closure of the Great Western Highway, yet while the highway sits silent, so does she. If the minister is indeed working so hard, why can't she find the time to stand in a room at the Lithgow workies next Thursday and look the locals in the eye? If the situation is as complex as her media releases claim, then it deserves a complex face-to-face explanation, not a pre-recorded soundbite or a last-minute cancellation. What does it say about this government? What does it say about their priorities? Especially when they're happy to control the narrative through media releases, but they're unwilling to face the real people asking real questions. I think it says everything. The New South Wales government talks endlessly about consultation and regional communities, but when the pressure's on, they disappear. They hide behind press releases, staffers and scheduling excuses rather than standing in front of the people affected by their decisions. Well, the people of the Central West deserve better than drive-by politics. They deserve ministers who show up, they deserve honesty, they deserve respect. And right now, they're getting none of it. If John Graham and Jenny Aitchison are too busy to show up for Lithgow, perhaps Lithgow should remember that when it's time to show up at the ballot box next year. Now, I want to make it abundantly clear, and I need to stress this morning, this community forum and me going up to Lithgow next week is still happening. I will be there, my team will be there too, from 9 o'clock, and I'd encourage you to come along and fill the room as well. And I have no doubt we'll meet plenty of frustrated business owners, exhausted commuters and concerned families. I've been told that the best the New South Wales government can do is send up the Secretary for Transport for New South Wales, Josh Murray. Well, I'm sorry, Josh, no disrespect. I don't want somebody who can sit there and read off talking points and, you know, toe the party line. I want someone who can dish up answers. I think if I'm going to take my time to take this show to Lithgow, which has got a fairly substantial audience, surely a Minister of the Crown in the New South Wales government can find time to come and join us, to answer the questions and explain what the situation is with the Great Western Highway. If the ministers can't, why can't the Premier? I know he's quick to put a hard hat on and high-vis vests and cut ribbons. Well, when it goes to the you-know-what, you've still got to front up as well. I really want to know why the New South Wales government is backtracking on appearing at this. Is it because that I seem to know more than they do? Because I was told from day one, and I came on this radio station and I said, it's my information that this Great Western Highway will be closed for a minimum 12 months. Minimum being the operative word. But the New South Wales government said, no. Well, it's a causeway that was built by the convicts in a couple of months without machinery. It's taken 2 months for the New South Wales government to whittle down to two companies that might be able to fix it. But they're going to spend the next 4 weeks determining which one of those two companies is going to rectify the situation with the Great Western Highway. Well, I'd say this to those on Macquarie Street. While we have plenty of locals from Lithgow in the room at Lithgow Workies next Thursday between 9 and midday, there will be an empty chair on that stage. And it won't just be representing a missing minister or the Premier, it'll represent a government that has well and truly lost its way. 10:17.
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12: 20 past 10, anywhere else in the world, Mark, the causeway at Victoria Pass would have been fixed within weeks, not in Australia. Well, it's worth going back to Cyclone Tracy. The day after Cyclone Tracy, there were trucks, convoys of trucks on the way up there to fix the damage. Mark, I'm from Lithgow, and the minister's withdrawal is the action of a gutless government. Businesses going bust from the government's inaction on this road are being ignored, as are the people of Lithgow. Give us a good candidate from One Nation and we'll vote for them. She's visiting this weekend. Our town was once a Labor stronghold many moons ago, but that has changed. One suspects because we don't vote for them is the reason they don't give a bugger. From Jamie. You're right, Mark. This is a time for the state government to stand up and be counted, and it's time for Angus Taylor to grab a pair of kahunas and stand up and be counted to keep out Anthony Albanese. Good morning, Mark. Thank you for sticking up for the people of Lithgow and further west. It's simple. There are no votes for Labor after the Blue Mountains, and therefore we've been neglected for years. Both Liberal and Labor treat us country folk very poorly. From Jess listening on the app via Orange. So the reason I've blown up deluxe about it this morning is I don't like being treated like a mug. If you want me to change my program to accommodate a minister from the New South Wales government, we delayed it a week so the minister could be there next week in Lithgow, and then last night, his other portfolios are more important. I'm not going to cop that. I am not going to cop it. The people of Lithgow and the people of the Central West shouldn't cop it either. 22 past 10. Well, the Institute of Public Affairs is raising the alarm over what they call a mass migration failure. With net overseas migration forecast to hit 1.22 million by 2030, they argue the Albanese government is using population growth to mask a productivity malaise. To break this down, that's an average of 243,000 net new migrants every year, or 655 every single day. Is it any wonder we've got a housing crisis? Daniel Wilde, Deputy Executive Director of the Institute of Public Affairs, is on the line to explore why these numbers are nearly triple Australia's historic average and how the surge impacts the housing crisis and our national economy. He's on the line with me now. Daniel, good morning to you.
0: Good morning.
12: Mate, before we get into the migration aspect of this, overall, what did you make of the budget the other night from Jim Chalmers?
0: Oh, it's a terrible budget. It's one of the worst that we've seen because it doesn't have any ambition for our country. It's relying on higher taxes, and we've still got $1 trillion in debt. It's going to go up to about $1.3 trillion. And also, there's nothing in there to actually grow the economy. You know, I remember when we used to have Labor leaders and prime ministers like Bob Hawke, who were ambitious for the country, that wanted the economy to grow so that everybody could get more. This budget is saying, well, maybe we'll get 2%, 2.5% economic growth, and that's the best it's going to get. This is not good enough, and it's letting the country down at a time where we need proper leadership.
12: I would have thought, Daniel, and I made the point yesterday, I said, you know, one thing that was drummed into me as a young bloke, Mark, work hard, save, invest, not anymore in Australia.
0: You're exactly right. And sadly, those values which have stood the test of time no longer seem to be working. I mean, you know, if you work hard, if you, heaven forbid, start your own business, you grow, you employ staff, every single step of the way, the government has got their hand in your back pocket. They want to take their slice. Now, I get that. We need to have taxes to pay for social services. But, you know, there does come a point at which people are getting so much money taken from them by the government that they say, well, bugger it. Why would I bother starting a business? And that's what we're starting to see.
12: Well, that leads to this mass migration failure. My listeners every day, Daniel, write to me and say, Mark, we want to fix the housing crisis. Stop letting so many people into this country. And that's exactly what the Institute of Public Affairs have pointed out today. And there's a brilliant editorial in the Telegraph from one of your colleagues. You bang on the money.
0: Yeah, well, look, this is the single biggest issue facing our country is mass migration. It's an economic problem, it's a social problem, and it's a political problem. Now, exactly as you've identified, if you want to get more people into houses, you need to take pressure off demand. And the single biggest demand factor that we have is mass migration. Now, I'm not blaming the migrants who come here because we are the greatest nation on earth. It's no wonder there's thousands and thousands and thousands of people that want to come to our great nation, but it has to be planned for. You know, we have to have the houses in place. We have to have the infrastructure in place first, not playing catch up. Now, the government is not only failing to acknowledge this, they're actively making it worse. They're bringing in, as you said, 1.2 million more people over the next 4 years on a net basis with no idea for where they are going to live.
12: I was of the understanding that the government wanted to bring down those numbers, but according to the budget, net overseas migration would plunge to $260,000. That was the prediction this financial year. But the budget now says it'll probably hit 295,000 people. Next year's forecast of 225,000 has now become 245,000. So they're not doing anything about this at all, are they?
0: Well, they're making it worse. It's a total disgrace. I mean, these numbers are so far out of whack. I mean, from the end of World War II until the end of the Howard era in 2007, the average was around 90,000 per year. 90,000, including under Labor governments. In fact, Keating had it down to 50 or 60,000. Now they've got 300,000 is about the norm. This is one of the greatest public policy failures in our nation since World War II. And it's not just the economics. There's the social division, and that's leading into political division, because we know that Labor is dependent upon the votes of Western Sydney, so they refuse to deal with the cultural and social problems of this mass migration program as well. And who pays the price? It's not the top end of town. It's mainstream Australians going about their lives that are having to cop this.
12: You're right, and it's not only housing, Daniel. You think about the kids that need a spot in a school. If someone gets crook, you need a hospital bed. I mean, the knock-on effect from our migration problems, that's the elephant in the room that it seems like the only person that wants to talk about it is Pauline Hanson, whether you love her or hate her.
0: Well, exactly right. And it's, you know, I find it funny when you hear commentators like on the ABC and elsewhere that are surprised. They don't understand it. They don't understand why people are voting for Pauline. Well, you know, she's been talking for 30 years. About this problem. So, look, people are looking for consistency and leadership on this matter, because they, you know, this is not just an abstract issue of numbers. As you rightly say, this affects people's day-to-day lived experience, including, you know, the congestion on the streets, the practicalities of getting to work in the morning, getting the kids to school, getting them to sporting practice, doing all of those things that normal people do in their day-to-day life is getting harder and harder. And that's before we talk about the costs, because, of course, if you're bringing more people into an economy, and the economy is going backwards, not forwards, by the way, so our ability to produce wealth is going backwards, this is one of the reasons we have inflation. Yeah. More people spending more money in an economy that's going backwards is a recipe for economic disaster.
12: And you look at the pressure on our welfare system at the moment. I had no idea until I read it in James Morrow's piece in The Telegraph today. Non-citizens at the moment are eligible for at least 17 different welfare and benefit programs, ranging from the age pension, disability support pension, job seeker, youth allowance, National Disability Insurance Scheme. So it looks like Angus Taylor's really going to seize on that and say, well, if you want to access those welfare handouts, that's fine, but you'll need to be an Australian citizen to do it.
0: Well, I think that's a very sensible idea. And I think a lot of Australians would look at those numbers and think that they're having a lend of us. Now, you know, I think that most people that come here do the right thing. They want to work hard, get ahead, raise their family, and all the best to them. But clearly, there's a cohort that do not want to do that and are not doing that. And there needs to be a policy change. But, you know, exactly as you were talking about in your editorial early on, this is a do or die moment for Angus Taylor and the Liberal Party. I mean, they need to go all in and big on this issue tonight, because they may not get another chance.
12: I think you're right, Daniel. Just a question without notice here. I've been quite taken aback by some of the younger Australians who have written to me. Because we know why the government's done this, right? You've got 94 seats, control of the Senate, you can do whatever you like, and up against a pretty ordinary opposition, let's face it. But I think this is going to come back to bite the Prime Minister. Let's not forget Bill Shorten took this to two elections and lost. And there's a lot of younger Australians writing to me in that younger voter bloc who are saying, Mark, this is ridiculous. So do you think that in 2 years' time, when we go to the election, that Anthony Albanese will rue the day that he lied to the Australian people?
0: Yeah, I think he will. I mean, look, young people aren't dumb. You know, I mean, this is the thing. They're taking them for granted and treating them like mugs. I mean, you know, it's not that hard to understand that if you're going to put these taxes on housing investment, that rents are going to go up. But they, I mean, young people also understand that the number one cause is, as we have talked about, mass migration. At the end of the day, you know, if you actually want to improve the future of young Australians, you need to cut immigration. So not only can they get into housing, but they can get a job and they can get higher wages. You need to actually also reinforce that we are a good country. Hmm. You know, I'm sick of young people feeling bad about themselves and mopey about the future. We want young people to feel good about the future, optimistic. We live in a great country. Yet they come out of school feeling all, you know, down and out because they've been taught this propaganda about our history, which just is not true. So you've got to fix those things for them to have a better future.
12: Hear, hear, mate. Hear, hear. Well said. Daniel, nice to catch up, mate. We'll do it again soon. Thanks for your time as always.
0: Good on you. Thank you.
12: Thanks, mate. Daniel Wilde, Deputy Executive Director of the Institute of Public Affairs. You know, we need more and more people like Daniel out there talking, telling it how it is, telling the truth. He's right. I mean, how many young people do you speak to now? And you, what did you learn at school? You know, have they set you up for the future? It's just all this indoctrination about, Australia should be ashamed of itself for its history.

0: Labor MPs have called for the Prime Minister, Sir Keir Starmer, to resign.
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10: Well, today is a momentous occasion in Gundagai, a place that I'm familiar with and get down to from time to time, because there is a new national memorial that will be unveiled this morning. The memorial is dedicated to honouring Private Richard Norton VC and commemorating the Battle of Coral Balmoral, which was fought in the Vietnam War. The Battle of Coral Balmoral stands as the largest and longest battle fought by Australian forces during the conflict, with a cost of 26 Australian soldiers killed and 109 wounded. It's a fitting day for the unveilment to take place, with today marking 58 years since the Battle of Coral Balmoral was fought. The memorial centrepiece is a striking bronze statue which shows Private Norton's heroic rescue of his section commander Joe Kelly while under intense enemy fire in May of 1968. This was just one of many heroic acts Private Norton displayed whilst fighting for Australia. In the cruelest twist, Private Richard Norton VC survived Vietnam, but he came home and joined the Australian Federal Police before he died in a motorcycle accident in 1972 when he was just 24. He left behind his two little sons, Shane and Scott, his wife Robin. Just devastating, but what an incredible legacy this amazing man has left. I'm pleased to say we're going to get down to Gundagai right now, and I have Private Norton's son, Scott Norton Freeman, on the line right now. Scott, good morning to you.
11: Good morning, Mark. Thanks for having me.
10: Well, mate, what an emotional day for you and your family. How are you feeling?
11: I am nervous and excited. It's a huge day for Gundagai. that the vibe in the RSL

0: last night was amazing. There's so many people care about the story. It's certainly the place to be in Gundagai this weekend.
1: It sounds like it's going to be just a wonderful moment for your family, for the town as well. I mentioned the fact, Scott, that you were a newborn when your heroic father passed away. What kind of a man have you learnt he was throughout the years, and how have you learnt so much about him? Is it through the stories of his mates, other veterans, family members, or is it the photos that tell you the stories about your late dad?
0: You're exactly right. It is the men that he fought alongside. A lot of the police crew have been here, and it's amazing. You know, Richard was 19. He was a kid when he was in Vietnam, and when he came back and was with the police, you know, he was still only 22, 24. And the people who remember him, love him, and still care about him all this time later, it's amazing. But we learned about Dad mostly through these people, from going to the meetings and events like this. The investiture last year was incredible, to have you know, so many people travel and, you know, to get to meet Keith Payne and the Governor General. And it was an incredible experience, and I'm again nervous and excited for today. It's a beautiful day here in Gundagai.
1: Well, just on that, Scott, you talked a bit there about the investiture, meeting the Governor General Keith Payne. What was your family's reaction to your late father receiving that Victoria Cross, the highest honour in our military?
0: It's amazing. Full credit, I have to thank other people again, Lieutenant Colonel George Hulse, who fought so long and so hard to get Richard's DCM upgraded to the VC. Words can't describe it. It's an incredible achievement by all of these other people who cared so much for Richard. And so, yeah, it's hard. I was 6 months old when he passed. So I never knew the man personally. But to find out, you know, that so many people have got so much love and cared so much for this young man it's a little overwhelming.
1: Well, you're a part of our military history. I mean, you're the son of a man who fought for our freedoms, and, you know, we think about the Vietnam War when they came home and these soldiers were booed and jeered. Now, thankfully, we've corrected that. I'm just thinking about this statue. And I made mention of the fact that it depicts your father rescuing his section commander, Joe Kelly. Can you talk us through the significance of this moment and why it was chosen as the makeup of the statue?
0: I don't know the background story of that, but I've met Stan and his daughter Emma. Lovely people, and I think I have to speak to the legacy of this statue. You know, people who don't know this story, you know, might stop in Gundagai and have a look and say, you know, what is that? Come over. They may know the story, they may not, but they get to engage and interact with history. Yeah. So I think it's incredible. I guess it's a heroic moment. It's a heroic image. And, you know, the artist has done an amazing job.
1: I'm looking forward to getting down there and having a look at it for myself, Scott. I made mention that I get down to Gundagai, and I was down there at the beginning of this year, actually, and a few of the locals down there said, Mark, are you familiar with the statue that's going to be unveiled for Richard Norton VC in the Battle of Coral Balmoral? And I said no, and they took me for a drive down the main street, and they showed me the park in which it was going to be erected. So I think I'm right in saying, if I'm describing it correctly or incorrectly, you'll correct me here, but when you take that turn off and drive down the main street, heading in towards town, it's on the left, the first park on the left. Is that right?
0: You're exactly correct. Yeah, it is. It is pride of place, directly across from the RSL. You can't miss it, and it's closer to town than the dog on the tucker box now.
1: Well, I was going to say, I mean, there's a couple of statues down there now that people have to go and see. Who else from your family's in Gundagai today?
0: I've got my mother, Robin. My father, Lance, and my brother is hopefully going to make it. He's making the drive from Canberra this morning with his family. My three kids, It's a big event, one not to be missed.
1: How's Mum?
0: She's doing okay. It's emotionally overwhelming for her as well. But yeah, she's doing well. It's great to see her spirits get lifted by all of these army buddies and the police mates who are here to support and celebrate Richard.
1: Yeah. Well, Scott, it's wonderful to talk to you this morning, mate. It's going to be such a special occasion for your family, for the town of Gundagai, of course, which is where Richard originally came from, Gundagai. Born in Gundagai, served in the Australian Army during the Vietnam War, and I would encourage and implore all of our listeners down that way, or if they're passing through Gundagai, to stop and have a look at that iconic moment where he rescued his section commander, Joe Kelly, under intense enemy fire in May of 1968. There'll be a few tears, I'm sure there'll be a lot of pride, You just enjoy the day with Mum and the rest of the family, and it's so good to chat. Thanks so much.
0: Thank you, Mark. Thanks for shining a light.
1: Good on you, mate. There is Scott Norton Freeman from Gundagai. Beautiful Gundagai. Well, along the road to Gundagai, you find the dog on the tucker box, but now you also find a statue in honour of Private Richard Norton VC, and also the Battle of Coral Balmoral. Really, really special day today. You know that I'm very passionate about sharing these stories of our veterans, and, well, there's none bigger and better than Richard Norton VC and what he did in the Battle of Coral Balmoral.

0: What a great song and what an emotional but also a very proud day for the Norden family with that statue being unveiled this morning by the Governor-General, Her Excellency Sam Mostyn, down there in Gundagai. 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
0: Yeah, every time we play that song True Blue by John Williamson, it evokes an emotional response. So thank you to all those people getting in touch, including Lucy, who says, Mark, I just want to cry when I hear this song. Well, it makes you proud to be Australian because it certainly, you know, sums up what we are. We are True Blue, or we're supposed to be anyway. Now, just on to a local council issue. Earlier this morning, I received some interesting information. And it's my information that the Liverpool mayor, Ned Manoon, has some explaining to do. He's been accused of bullying his own workers. According to the United Service Union, over 600 council workers have spent years walking on eggshells, their words, not mine. I've been told workers are scared to say or do anything or slightly put a foot wrong, otherwise they'll be called out instantly. Repeated public threats of sackings, attacks on staff and union representatives, and ongoing instability inside the council is what has put the workplace in such a fearful state, according to the union. From the people I've spoken to this morning, it doesn't sound too good for Mr. Manoon either. The union tells me that this court case that they've lodged this morning and will lodge this morning represents a landmark attempt to hold elected officials accountable for what it describes as industrial-scale bullying. And when it comes to Ned Manoon, he's certainly got a history. He sacked the previous CEO, respected former Minister John Ajarka, after he refused to carry out a mass sacking in April 2024. In fact, Mr. Manoon has sacked 9 CEOs in 8 years. So what does that tell you about what he's like to work with? I mean, surely at some point Ned needs to look at the common denominator in these situations, and it's him. The union also tell me workers have reported serious psychological impacts from the ongoing turmoil, while outdoor staff have at times altered work practices because of safety fears after incidents involving attacks on council workers in the community. United Services Union General Secretary Graham Kelly said workers had reached breaking point. In a statement I received this morning, Mr. Kelly says that for years our members have been subjected to constant threats, intimidation and chaos. Workers at Liverpool Council should not have to come to work every day wondering whether politicians are going to publicly threaten their jobs again. When council workers are under siege, the community suffers. These are public servants employed by the people of Liverpool. Ratepayers should be furious that their council has become synonymous with instability, fear and bullying. Now, we've reached out to the Liverpool Mayor, Ned Manoon, and he's provided me with the following statement. It says, the union has a sordid history of anti-Semitism, sexism and thuggery, and it's important to stand up against it and not be scared of them. They've donated over $500,000 to the Labor Party, and that says it all. Well, what I would say, and if there are serious allegations being put to the court, well, Ned is going to be given the opportunity to defend himself. But I think it's a bit rich in my recent dealings with Ned Manoon for him to be accusing the union of having a sordid history of anti-Semitism. If memory serves me correct, wasn't it he, the Liverpool mayor, Ned Manoon, who I took to task over his refusal to call out the anti-Semites and supporters of the Ayatollah who wanted to mourn the death of Khomeini in one of the council buildings? So I don't know what it is about Liverpool Council, and I don't know what it takes for the local government minister to get involved here, but the joint is an absolute circus. How long have we been talking about issues relating to Liverpool City Council? How long have we been highlighting the changes at Liverpool Council under this Mayor Ned Manoon? At what point does Ron Honig, the local government minister, step in and say, right, enough is enough? Enough is enough. The joint's a circus. 4.5 to 11.
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7: The budget, the cash splash between $200 and $300 for up to 10 million people. Is that something that can turn votes?
13: One of the problems with treating the cost of living crisis with more and more government handouts is it's giving with one hand and taking with the other. That bill has to be paid at some stage, and we're seeing it with more government spending leading to higher aggregate demand, leading to the Reserve Bank with no other choice than to raise the cash rate.
3: John Stanley. 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
7: Neil's been in touch just on the way to the news. So, Mark, heard your interview with Scott Norden Freeman. I'm a Gundagai boy living in Sydney, very much aware of the deeds of Richard Norden VC. There will be a song sung at the unveiling today, written and sung by Owen Blundell, a noted country and western singer who's a local publican in the village of Tumblong. I've heard this song to be sung by Owen at this morning's celebration. The song is brilliant. I'll see if I can get you a copy. Yeah, please do, Neil. I'd love to hear it, mate. I've had a few messages from people down there who were in the crowd for the unveiling, so it's obviously a special day, and I was really happy that I was able to catch up with Richard Norden's son, Scott. We got a break for some news, back with our final hour.
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9: It's 15 degrees in Canberra, partly cloudy today and a possible shower and a top of 19. From the Capital Radio Newsroom, good morning. I'm Tia Priest-Willamott. A judge has ruled Coles misled customers with some of its down-down discounts. The ACCC took action against the supermarket giant, arguing they had raised prices for a short time before promoting a significant saving to customers. The federal court justice found while the price increases weren't artificially high, the promised discount was misleading because the sample products hadn't been sold for that price for long enough. Federal opposition leader Angus Taylor will be hoping to shift the dial in his budget reply later tonight. He'll announce a contentious plan which would see welfare benefits, including the NDIS, restricted to Australian citizens. There will also be a plan to automatically index tax brackets to inflation so income is keeping up with the cost of living. Mr. Taylor believes his plan will help more Australians get ahead.
10: This is a time when Australians are feeling deeply insecure. They are losing hope of the prospect of owning a home, of starting and running a business, of starting a family. That's not the Australia I believe in, and it's not the Australia I grew up in, but it's the Australia I want to see again.
9: Meanwhile, a Liberal ACT Senate candidate says the federal budget has fallen short. Handed down on Tuesday, the budget focused heavily on changes to negative gearing and capital gains tax. Nick Tyrrell says it doesn't change much around housing.
11: And it does nothing to tackle the additional costs of building homes that require the real work. I mean, it's easy to chase the headline and say we're doing something about home prices and sort of, you know, announce a fig leaf of putting these taxes into place.
9: The messaging service WhatsApp has introduced a new security measure which will encrypt the conversations users have with its artificial intelligence facility. The company says people ask AI about subjects like health, finance and relationships and would want the discussions to be kept secret. However, critics warn the secrecy will mean companies can't be exposed or held accountable if their AI gives advice which leads to harm. All three of Canberra's federal electorates have ranked in the top 10 for rental affordability, according to a new report from Anglicare Australia. The rental affordability snapshot found there are only 10 electorates in the country where median rent is considered affordable for a household on median income. Canberra, Fenner and Bean ranked in the top 10 alongside others in Victoria. And Canberra locals may spot helicopters in the sky over the next few weeks as Transgrid undertakes its annual aerial patrol program. The program focuses on proactive inspections and maintenance to ensure a safe and reliable network. It will be undertaken from today till the 26th in the ACT, Yass, Goulburn and Kangaroo Valley.
6: Sports update.
9: The future for Panthers star Nathan Cleary is looking more uncertain after his father confirmed he's resigning as coach at the end of next year. Ivan Cleary has maintained his move would not sway his son away from Penrith despite being off contract for 2028. But league legend Sam Tade has told Today he wouldn't be so sure.
12: Early in the year he had a press conference and said he was willing to go out there and test the market as well. So maybe this plan has been in play for a little bit of time now.
9: Meanwhile, there's some welcome news for Raiders fans. Star forward Simi Sasungi has no structural damage to his shoulder. Sasungi sustained the injury in the Green Machines' round 10 loss to the Panthers, with scans ruling him out originally for 4 to 6 weeks. And the Spurs have beaten the Timberwolves in Game 5 of their NBA Conference semi-final 126-97. They lead the series 3-2. And that's the latest from the Capital Radio Newsroom.
6: 2CC weather. Alexander Watson Insulation. Canberra's cold. Your house doesn't have to be.
9: Partly cloudy today and a top of 19 degrees. A possible shower tomorrow, also a top of 19. 20 degrees and a partly cloudy day on Saturday. Then 21 and a possible shower expected for your Sunday. Right now it's 17 in Aranda, 17 in Downer and it's 16 degrees in Torrens.
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7: Yes, final hour of the program. Sarah McDonald will be in the studio to lighten the mood. As we said last week, I sort of fire everybody up, and then on Thursday, Sarah comes in and calms everyone down. So we love Sarah. We'll have a bit of fun. We're going to talk game shows today. And just an early tease, have you ever been on a game show and won anything? Because we're putting out the call to find those who have been on game shows and have won prizes. It may have been in the showcase on The Price is Right. I remember growing up watching a game show on TV. It was a kid's one. It was called, now I've forgotten what it was called. They used to go, Amazing it was called. They used to have to go through the maze and find these keys. And if you found the gold key, you won a Game Boy, so like the little computer game thing. And I always thought, how cool would it be to go on TV and win a Game Boy? So you go through this maze, you go through a haunted part, you go through... Anyway, there was an old wrecked car on the set, and the gold key was always in the boot of the car, but they never looked in the boot of the car. And I thought to myself, if I ever go on there, that's the first place I'm going to look. But I never got on. Story of my life. And there's 30 seconds of your life. You're not going to get back. 131873, the number, 2GB.com. 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You can do that for Amasim, amasim.com, and tell your pricey telco where to go. Well, look, the big story of the day will centre around this federal court ruling that's found Coles misled shoppers with illusory discounts, vindicating the landmark court action taken by the competition regulator, and now setting Coles up for tens of millions of dollars in penalties as its reputation on prices is shredded. The federal court judges on a Michael O'Brien ruled this morning that 13 out of the 14 sample products listed on down promotions between 2022 and 2023 were misleading. Justice O'Brien said he would have concluded that the tickets were not misleading if the products were held at a price for a period of 12 weeks. Now, the outcome means that for the first time, it is clear that products must be available at one price for 3 months before they can be placed on a genuine discount. This story on the Telegraph's website. It's a huge victory for the Australian Competition and Consumer Commission and its chair, Gina Cass-Gottlieb, who staked her reputation on a bombshell case against Coles, as well as Woolworths, that saw her battle the country's two most powerful supermarket chains in a winner-takes-all court case. So Coles now faces a further hearing to determine fines and penalties it will face, as well as battered reputation in the eyes of consumers, after it was found that it promised discounts as part of a highly publicised down promotion. So you'll hear more about it, no doubt, throughout the day on the various programs. But I note as well, as far as the share market is concerned, Coles has fallen almost 2% in early trading after the competition regulator won a landmark federal court case. Shares in Coles down 1.8%, trading near their lowest level since mid-March, as investors weighed the impact of the ruling and potential multi-million dollar fines it could be forced to pay. So that's that one there. And just while we're on the stocks and the like, Commonwealth Bank, well, it's built on from its biggest one-day fall on record yesterday, as analysts say the shock still remains expensive and at risk of valuation deratings. Shares in the country's largest bank were down 0.4% after falling by 10.4% in a $30 billion wipeout yesterday, following a softer-than-expected trading update and concerns that winding down of negative gearing in the budget would reduce credit demand. So there's a fair bit happening on the markets at the moment, which is worth keeping an eye on. Meantime, we go up to Brisbane, to Queensland. Anastasia Palaszczuk, the former Premier's partner, a prominent business Brisbane obesity surgeon, Dr. Reza Adib, has not shown up to court after being excused for his first appearance on three counts of rape. The 65-year-old was charged with three counts of rape, two counts of deprivation of liberty, and one count of sexual assault following a police raid on his luxury Burleigh Heads apartment last month. The charges stem from an incident involving a woman in her 30s at a multi-million dollar apartment overlooking Burleigh Beach in March this year. Mr. Adib was due in Southport Magistrates Court this morning to face the charges, but did not personally appear after being excused. The magistrate, Jane Bentley, ordered a brief be provided to the defence by June 23, and the case was adjourned until July 7. So there's an important update on that case. So 131873, the number, 2gb.com. Click onto the feedback icon if you would like to join us. 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We've also got the $250 voucher from Besha Beauty. 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
7: Nice to have you with us. 131873, the number. Finance update before we go on. All ordinaries down 6.2%, 0.07% 8,874.5, and the dollar 72.47 US cents. Sarah McDonald, good morning.
31: Good morning, Mark.
7: Good morning.
31: How are you?
7: It's been a bit of a full-on week.
31: Do you want to just do this whole segment in song today? Mm. We just sing it? Probably not the best for people.
7: You should have heard me belting out True Blue in the studio earlier when I played it. I love that song.
31: Did you have your microphone open people could enjoy dulcet tones?
7: Just leave it to the professionals.
31: Keep it to the shower.
7: Leave it to the professionals. I love Thursdays because, as I say, I whip them into a frenzy and you calm everything back down. But just on the budget, yeah. I know I said, I've got to let you in. I said to, I was couldn't think of the word. I said you're infatuated with older Australians. You're very passionate about supporting older Australians.
31: Look, I can be infatuated. I'm infatuated about a lot of things and passionate about a lot of things, but yes.
7: What's in the budget for older Australians?
31: Well, I mean, there's a bit of a hit in terms of the healthcare because there was a help for people as they turned over 65. They got extra incentive for private health and that's gone again. So I do worry a lot of people go back to dropping their private health cover, but I think a lot of people wonder about the worthwhileness of it anyway. So that is an issue. But I think a lot of time when people are very old, they end up in the public system anyway. And we do have a lot of people going into hospital at the last minute and then having to spend time there because we don't have enough aged care beds. So one of the good things about the budget is there are a lot more money for aged care beds, which we desperately need. Like the system is full. It is very hard. And I'm talking obviously much older rather than just, you know, 70s and 80s here. But as people need more help and have to go into aged care, there is just not the beds. So they're going to put $1.7 billion into more aged beds. We need construction of more aged care, you know, formerly called nursing homes. Most people do want to stay at home as long as possible, but with dementia now being the number one cause of death in this country, because of all the good reasons of our good healthcare system, that is what, because we're living so much longer, that is when it's not safe to be at home. We're desperately short of beds. In a few years' time, there will not be enough aged care beds. Like, there will not be a bed for you if you need it. So this is actually a good thing in the budget that they will put more money into building more aged care services and beds for people who need it towards the end of life.
7: That's good. That's very good.
31: It is good. It is good.
7: Very good. Now, on to... I want to start with game shows. I've always wanted to go on a game show, but I've never had the confidence to do it. Because you sit there and you think you know everything with the quiz shows and all that. So I used to watch Eddie Maguire on Who Wants to Be a Millionaire. Yes. It's B, you idiot. Ah, what are you doing?
31: It's so much easier when you're at home on the couch, isn't it?
7: But when you got Eddie sitting across from you, it would be very nerve-wracking.
31: I know, you might do a Marsha Brady and completely blank, like in that episode of The Brady Bunch when Davy Jones was on.
7: I think we should get the listeners involved here. Some of the favourite game shows over the years. Have you been on a game show? Have you won something on a game show? Because there's talk of the Wordle game that became popular in COVID becoming a television game show. What were some of your favourites, Sarah?
31: I loved Wheel of Fortune. Like, Adriana Exenides, she was just my queen, my goddess. the way she flipped those letters around. She was so swelligant, elegant, so calm, and she just turned them around. She always had a bit of a joke, you know, with John Burgess. I loved that show.
7: There's three A's.
31: Three A's. Would you like to buy a vowel? I just thought she was the queen bee. So that was the one I probably watched a lot. It'll be interesting to see how they make Wordle a game show because, you know, I only just got it in the fifth go out there this morning, so I don't know how well I'd do on it. I loved that. I liked Who Wants to Be a Millionaire. And I actually visited the Indian version, which was called Khan Banega Kropati in Bombay. And it was hosted by the big wheel of Indian cinema, Amitabh Bachchan, who has got temples. He is a god.
7: Wow.
31: Like they absolutely adore him. Huge Bollywood star. And so they would obviously be sitting there in front of him going, I can't believe I'm meeting you, sir. Yeah. This is so exciting. But, yeah, they have it around the world. And I do enjoy it because you've got the options, which make it a lot easier.
7: Yeah.
31: In that sort of trivia game that is live on TV.
7: The one that's on at the moment that I love, because it's sort of in my wheelhouse when I'm sort of sitting there relaxing before I might do a bit more work before I go to bed, Tipping Point. Do you watch Tipping Point with Todd Woodbridge?
31: No, tell me about it. I've seen little bits of it.
7: So I love Todd Woodbridge. I just think he's one
31: great.
7: Of nature's gentlemen. He's just the nicest guy.
31: And his son's an amazing musical theatre performer.
7: Yeah, yeah, huge. So they ask questions, and if you get questions right, you get like a little disc.
31: Yes.
7: And there's four columns. But below the columns, there's a moving shelf.
31: That's what that is.
7: And it's got all the coins on the shelf.
31: And you're watching those things flip down and you're pushing them and your kind of whole body rocks.
7: And the more you push over is more money.
31: Mm.
7: And then you get to the end and you get the gold one and you could win a $20,000 holiday or $20,000. I don't know what it is. It's a very simple concept, but I sit there every afternoon and I've got to wait to the end to find out whether they win.
31: Yeah. Well, that's what keeps you watching. That's a good quiz show.
7: Here's another one. Do you remember this one?
1: All on the world's richest quiz, Sale of the Century. And now here's the star of the show, Glenn Rich.
3: Thank
7: Sale of the Century. That was huge.
31: That
7: Sale
31: was
7: of the
31: huge.
7: Century.
31: I used to watch Sale of the Century. Definitely. Sale of the Century. We're getting some texts in about blankety blanks with Graham Kennedy saying we're too young. Look, I'm not too young, Steve, and the other texter. And Cyril said it was it was Graham Kennedy. There was lots of innuendo. There was ugly Dave Gray sitting there with his cigar. That wouldn't happen now, would it? Nolan Brown was on it.
7: Not at all.
31: And they'd read something and they'd say, fill in the blank. And then they'd have, and the contestant would have to guess how that sentence would finish. And then the celebrities would come up on a card of what they think it should finish.
7: Right.
31: So it was half played for laughs and it was half played for an actual contestant.
7: You know what was big in the United States? Jeopardy. Did we ever have Jeopardy in Australia?
31: I think we had Jeopardy.
7: Did we have Jeopardy?
31: Yeah.
7: Here's another one that was very popular.

0: the next contestant on The Price is Right.
1: Come on down. Wouldn't that be fun to hear those words? I mean, look, you know, I don't want to nerd out, but the ABC hard quiz is quite funny.
2: He's
1: because
2: very
1: Tom
2: good.
1: Just plays it for laughs. And it's just the weird things that people are obsessed
2: yes.
1: with about, you know, how deep can you go on Buffy the Vampire Slayer or, you know, TV shows ending with the word and. Like, it was just
2: you know what else was
1: out.
2: Popular on the ABC? And he's a second cousin of mine. It's hosted by Adam Hills. Rock Quiz.
1: I loved Rock Quiz. And that came from a show that was in the UK, which very funny.
2: I'm thinking
1: it's not called Rock Quiz.
2: Specs
1: it's
2: Specs
1: and Specs.
2: Specs
1: Rock
2: and Specs.
1: Quiz is on SBS with Julia Zemiro.
2: She's very funny.
1: Which I love as well.
2: Yeah.
1: And I'm a bit of a nerd about music, so I loved Specs and Specs. And,
2: yeah.
1: And
2: is that a game show? Would you classify
1: well,
2: it as a game show?
1: Well, it's not really, because they don't have a contestant from the outside.
2: Yeah, okay.
1: It's more a sort of a panel show. But Rock Quiz had the contestant that would come on stage and they'd have two and they'd have their teams of the celebrities.
2: That's right.
1: And then they'd sing a live song and a version of it and they'd have people live on stage going, what song is this? And,
2: yeah.
1: and you could tip it.
2: All right, 131873 the number. So we've got here a $250 voucher from Besha Beauty. 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We want to know what your favourite game shows were and are. Have you been on a game show? Were you on The Price is Right? Were you on Wheel of Fortune?
1: Come on down and tell us.
2: One of our
1: did
2: colleagues,
1: you win the car?
2: One of our colleagues here has been on one of the game shows, Michael Pearson, who might be listening up in the studio at the other end of the corridor.
1: Okay.
2: He often shows us the video where they all run down as a family. Family Feud he was
1: family
2: on.
1: Family Feud.
2: That's a very good one too.
1: Fantastic.
2: So,
1: how did they go?
2: Shout out to Michael. No, I don't think they did very well, but you know what? They were in there. They had a crack and that's
1: yeah,
2: the main thing.
1: That's right.
2: So if you want to win one of the vouchers from Besha Beauty, $250, mind you, 131873. Three, have you been on a game show, your favourite game show, and what have you won on a game show? Jump on the line and have you say 131873. And look, the other thing that I wanted to have a chat to you this morning about, Sarah, is I was reading a story this morning that sparked my interest. One of Queensland's oldest outback pubs, famous for the Melbourne Cup of Yabby Races, has hit the market. The Western Star Hotel in the tiny town of, is it Windora? I think it might be in Queensland. Some of the weird and wacky events that people have been to. They used to have crab racing down here at the Friend in Hand Hotel at Glebe. Have
1: Did
2: you been? Any...
1: I've heard of cockroach racing.
2: Have you?
1: You are living in Sydney.
2: I called the crab races on Australia Day
1: Did
2: at the Shoalhaven Heads Hotel for many, many years. With my late great mate Cole Waller, who ran the pub down there. They used to get the little crabs, and you know, off they go, and I'd have to remember the names. What about weird and wacky events you've been to, Sarah?
1: Look, I've been to the Elvis Festival in Parks mm-hmm. quite a few times, which is just fabulous because it's in the summer, it's boiling hot, and there's all these people walking around in Elvis wigs, and you know, the fabulous flair. Pants of the later Elvis or the sexy young one or with wigs on and women really love to get dressed up in that. I was all booked to go to the ABBA Festival, which I was really looking forward to because this looks like a lot of fun.
2: Where's again, the ABBA Festival?
1: The ABBA Festival was rained out. It's in Trundle.
2: Right.
1: And the year I was going to go and I had tickets, floods happened because this is the, you know, the thing with some of these regional festivals. But I love a good regional festival. I've always wanted to go up to ones in Queensland and the races. And
2: I just thought of another one I've been to, Julia Creek in country Queensland, the Dirt and Dust Festival.
1: Fun.
2: They have a marathon in the middle of the, virtually the middle of the desert. They have the Bog Snorkel Challenge where they virtually swim through mud. And I was the judge of the best butt competition up on the stage.
1: Okay.
2: I don't know whether you can do that in 2026, but...
1: Was there women and men's butts?
2: No, it was just women.
1: Mm, of
2: and she was the winner was very, very excited.
1: Right.
2: So, yeah.
1: Her butt was quivering with the thrill of winning the butt competition.
2: Very, very difficult to judge these competitions, Eric. Very, very difficult.
1: I once did... I was in broadcasting in Darwin, and we had a butt crack festival, and all the plumbers and the tradies were competing because we wanted to even up the score with the wet t-shirt competitions that were down the road. You know, you've got to have equal opportunity here.
2: Love it, love it, love it, love it. All right, we'll take a break. We've got a full board of calls here. How good? We'll come back and whip through as many of your calls as we can. Sarah McDonald, Mark Levy here on 2GB Mornings.
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2: 29 minutes to midday. Mark, I almost fell off my office chair hearing you say you had to do a best butt competition. I thought it was your butt in contention. I'm glad you were the judge. Yes, me too, Roger. Thank you very much. I wouldn't suggest that I have the best butt, but anyway, thank you. Mary, let's get to callers. Sarah McDonald and Mark Levy here. Mary's in Canberra. Morning, Mary.
17: Hello. How are you going?
2: Very well, thank you, Mary. You're talking game shows. What's your favourite?
17: Well, at the moment, my favourite would be The Chase. But my husband does like the, what do you call it, the little disky one with...
2: Tipping Point. Yes.
17: That's the one.
2: Yeah.

0: $10 water bottle.
1: Well, you're lucky you're up against Isha. You know who I'm intimidated by on that show? The governess. She's scary, the governess.
2: Yes. I was really hoping we'd get Matthew because he shares my last name. And I may have convinced him we were long-lost cousins and he might have gone easy on us, but perhaps not.
1: Great stuff, Mary. Thanks for calling through. Sharon is listening to us in the Shire. Hello, Sharon.
3: Hello.
1: Hi there. You been on one of the game shows?
3: Yeah, it's a blast from the past. It was called Supermarket Sweep.
1: How did Supermarket Sweep work? You're going to have to refresh my memory.
3: So it was hosted by everyone's favourite Ian Terps Terpy, and it was set up in a faux supermarket environment. You had to answer questions about different types of food, and then the final round was you had a shopping trolley and a list of products, and you had to race around the supermarket and find all these products within a certain period of time.
0: The first trolley to cross the line was the winner. How did you go, Sharon? Were you a fast food shopper?
3: Well, I went on with my sister, keeping in mind this about 30, 35 years ago, and the first item was a vegetable item, and we went scooting across the floor. We let go of the trolley. The trolley banged into Tanya Zayeta, the female host, and I think that was it. It was all over by that stage.
0: Oh, no. Ruined by a wheel on a shopping trolley. They're always dodgy. Dangerous.
1: Sharon, it could be worse. I don't know about you, Sarah. Have you ever copped the shopping trolley to the Achilles tendon?
0: Oh, my gosh, they're dangerous.
1: That is the most painful thing I've ever experienced.
0: I bet.
1: But you turn around ready to blow up and you realise it's just a little old lady and she's just pushing the trolley, but
0: those errant wheels.
1: I wouldn't have thought
0: a mind of their own.
1: Thought I was never going to walk again. That was that painful. Sharon, thank you for the call. David's at Avalon. Morning, David.
4: Morning, mate. That's for me.
1: Yes, David, you're on the air. What have you got for us, buddy?
4: Yes. Actually, back in 1957, my mother went on a Bob Dyer show. It was called Bob Dyer, It Pays to Be Funny. He had a pick-a-box show plus the Face to Be Funny, but it was back in 57, just when TV came out. I think TV came out about 56. Mm-hmm. But it was sponsored by Colgate, and these ladies had to name an item of furniture in the room starting with C-O-L-G-A-T-E and so forth. And I went through a few times, got to Mum, and she had G. You can't think of many things in the house starting with G. Like, you can't say gate, it had to be inside the house.
1: Yeah.
4: So she said gate leg table. And she won a TV set, which was one of the first in the street. They stuck the aerial inside the roof, which I was really cranky about because I wanted everybody to see we had a TV set.
1: Wow. What a great story, David. Fantastic, mate. Thanks for sharing it.
0: Go, Mum.
1: Let's whip through a few more here. Vicky's at Heathcote. Hello, Vicky.
5: Oh, hi, Mark. How are you?
1: Good, thank you.
5: I haven't been on a game show, but I always remember my mum was on the Tony Barber show, Great Temptation. And to this day, Mum won the first night. I think it went on for a few, but went on till you lost. And so the first night she was able to choose a prize, and she chose an alabaster bowl with alabaster fruit in it. And to this day, I've still got it.
1: Oh, wow.
5: I can't throw it out.
0: Family heirloom.
5: It's probably worth, it's all those, that really heavy alabaster fruit, which sits on my sideboard.
1: Oh, awesome. Thank you, Vicky. What a great story. Bob's next, listening to us in Sylvania. Hello, Bob.
6: Oh, good morning.
1: Morning, Bob. What do you got for us, mate?
6: My wife was on the Jack Davey show, and somebody earlier just talked about Bob Dyer. Well, Jack Davey had his show. I'm not quite sure whether it was a pick a box or whether it was a quiz show. However, she was successful. We won a Kelvinator for refrigerator.
1: Hey, winner chicken dinner. It's all right when you win a prize, Bob. Thank you, mate. Scotty's next. He's listening to us at Riverston. Hello, Scotty.
7: Good morning, guys. Love your work.
1: Thank you, mate.
7: Just a couple of quick ones. Do you remember Don't Forget Your Toothbrush with Tim Ferguson?
1: Yes, very funny show.
7: And the other one was Potluck. Remember that little red monster, the Whammy?
1: Potluck? No, I don't remember that one.
7: It was like a little red monster, and then every time you were like, you'd have to win a prize and all that, like this little crazy red monster. If you got the Whammy, you'd lose everything. And Potluck,
0: High stakes for the red monster.
1: Thank you, Scott. You know, the other game I was thinking about while you were talking about that, Scotty, on Price is Right, Sarah, they had the little bloke that used to climb up the mountain.
0: Yes.

0: before it, and you had to stop with the correct answers before it went off the cliff. Just another flashback. Anyway, Penelope.
1: Gimmicks along the way.
0: Have you got a few texts there, actually, before we continue on?
1: Yeah, well, there's lots of texts about places to go and great festivals as well. But lots of votes for It's a Knockout and other ones that we've mentioned too. But the running of the Sheep Festival in Merriwa, you've been there,
0: yeah, Merriwa. So when we went up there, the continuous call team used to broadcast. Ray would take the semi-trailer to country towns and broadcast from the back of the truck. And I think Ray was crooked this weekend. So they said, Levy, we need you to go to Merriwa. I've never seen anything like it. There would have been 300 sheep. They run down the main street of Merriwa, all wearing red socks.
1: It's like the running of the bulls in Spain, but Australia has the running of the sheep in red socks. That looks like a lot of fun. There's the Man from Snowy River Festival. That's down in Victoria, in the Victorian High Country. Thanks for the text about that. And look, there's a Dolly Parton Festival in Narromine in October.
0: That's got your name written all over it.
1: Oh, my gosh, I love Dolly Parton. She hasn't been well lately, but she's apparently she's okay.
0: Can we send you down there as our roving reporter?
1: Yes. I would totally go to that.
0: We only need you to work 9 to 5, okay?
1: What a way to make a living.
0: Thank you. But Penelope's at Leichhardt. Hello, Penelope.
2: Hi, Mark. Love your show. Listen to you every morning.
0: Thank you.
2: I haven't actually been on a quiz show, but I watch Tom every day while I'm cooking dinner. And I am definitely going to go on that show when I retire.
0: Hard quiz.
2: My subject is going to be Queen. Yes, hard quiz.
1: What's your subject? Queen the band or the Queen?
2: It's going to be Queen the band with Freddie Mercury.
1: Okay. All right. What was his real name? What's Freddie Mercury's birth name?
2: Okay. His birth name was Basara. What's his first name?
1: Yeah. All right, start studying.
0: Did you bomb out on the first question?
2: No, I know what it is. I know what it is, right? Let me see.
1: You should do that, and then they can play some great Queen music along the way.
2: I absolutely know the name, and I'm just so nervous I've forgotten. I've got all his books here and everything.
1: Oh, really?
0: Have you seen the movie?
1: Yeah.
2: I have. I saw the movie. To be honest with you, though, I wasn't really impressed by Rami Malek.
0: Oh.
2: I think he should never have put that fake teeth in his mouth.
0: Because
2: it just made his face look so big. But I think if you really love Freddie, it's very hard to watch someone else.
0: All right. Well, it was a great movie.
1: There's
0: Bohemian
1: only one
0: Rhapsody.
1: Freddie Mercury wasn't there, though. That's the theme. Farouk Bulsara was his birth name.
0: Winner, winner. You're through to round two.
1: Could I get to round two?
0: What do they
1: That's
0: say?
1: A great topic, Queen.
0: What do they say on Hard Quiz when he kicks them off?
1: He goes, He said, thanks for playing hard. And they get to do the sign out. So
0: let's take a couple more.
1: Keep going.
0: Judy.
1: Go, Penelope.
0: Judy is at Queenscliff. Why can't I pick Judy up on the board? There it is. Hello, Judy.
3: Morning, Mark and Sarah.
0: Good morning.
1: Hi,
3: Mark,
1: Judy.
3: You're too young, but Sarah, you might be in my vintage. Do you remember Tommy Hanlon Jr.'s It Could Be You?
1: No.
3: I think it used to be on every day, and like I'm talking the 60s, early 60s.
0: Right.
3: And he was an American. And I think you ended up winning money. I can't really remember. Probably too many Merlots for my memory. But yes, he I think he just came out here, and then he worked for, you know, one of the channels, and he used to do that show. I think it was on every day.
0: Okay. I'm going to have to look it up.
1: No, I'll have to look it up too. I wouldn't.
0: It could be you.
1: It could be you. Well, they have a long history, don't they, game shows? And they have been building and building them over the years. But it's good that they still exist. There's a Jack Russell Festival in Crookwell, over 100 dogs. Jack Russell dogs. Cute.
0: Yapping away, the Jack Russells.
1: Henry Lawson Festival in Gulgong on the June long weekend. Yeah, Gulgong's a beautiful little town. Thank you, June.
0: Okay. 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Yeah, love them. From Tim. Suzanne at Windsor, I was on Sale of the Century. Helen at Spring Farm, Pick a Box. There's quite a few more there. Look, we've got to give away this prize, the $250 voucher for Besha Beauty. Do you think we should give it to Penelope at Leichhardt, who couldn't think of Queen?
1: Yes, I think we should. And I think Penelope, get studying and get rehearsing. And Tom is, I mean, Tom is very funny, but I don't think he's scary as he makes out to be. Yeah.
0: Nah.
1: I remember what they told Marsha Brady when you go on TV. Just imagine everyone watching is in their underwear.
0: Penelope will be in touch. 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Sarah, you are a star. We will catch you next week.
1: Thanks so much, Mark. Have
0: well
1: a great
0: done.
1: Week.
0: Thank you, Sarah. Sarah McDonald, she joins us every Thursday here on 2GB Mornings. Before we go any further, we need to do this. That is your cue to call, 1-300-722-873, call number 10. You win the family pass to Taronga Zoo, thanks to LG and Taronga, because life's good when we do good together. And, well, one person who we need to do well is Delta Goodrum, because tomorrow morning she's in the semi-finals of Eurovision. She's a Sydney girl. Come on, Delta.

0: let's hope she's sitting on top of the world over the course of the weekend when Australia wins the Eurovision Song Contest. She's in the semi-finals tomorrow morning. Now, on the way to the break, the Prime Minister has just held a press conference alongside independent Tasmanian Senator Tammy Tyrrell, and he's announced that at 12:30 today, Tammy will be admitted as a member of the Australian Labor Party through the National Executive Committee and will join the Labor government. Tammy said she'd make no apologies for joining Labor. However, some reporters questioned the Senator on how much her views and politics align with the Labor Party. In November of 2024, the independent Senator said a social media ban for under-16s doesn't address the issues with the platforms. She told the ABC at the time she won't be supporting the law. At the end of 2024, she said, and this is a quote, "We don't want to protect people within an inch of their life so they can't progress naturally towards whoever they're going to become. We don't want a nanny state." So this has certainly raised a few eyebrows in Canberra with Tammy Tyrrell, the Tasmanian senator, soon to become no longer an independent but a member of the Labor government. Now, on the way to the break, the Victoria Pass closure is more than just a traffic update. It's a massive challenge for everyone who lives and works across the Blue Mountains and the Central West. Next Tuesday, May 21, we're taking 2GB Mornings live to Lithgow Workies for a special community forum. Now, the Workies isn't just a venue. It's been at the heart of Lithgow for more than 139 years, supporting locals, community groups, and regional jobs. We'll be joined by key decision makers, well, we were going to be, industry voices and locals, giving you the chance to join the conversation and have your say. Don't understand how the government can lock in the acting roads minister to come and then at the 11th hour pull out. Anyway, we'll see what happens there. So if you're in the area, come down and join me at Lithgow Workies from 9 a.m. next Thursday and make sure your voice is heard.
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0: Michael McLaren just walked in. Morning, Michael.
10: Hello, Mark. How are you? You make me sound like I'm tasty or something.
0: You're getting Mr. Controversial.
10: No, Hank, no.
0: You dropped a little F-bomb on the air yesterday.
10: No, I didn't do that, but a former Prime Minister aspirant did, Bill Shorten, when I suggested that if the current arrangements with CGT discounts and negative gearing don't bring down house prices and help young ones get in, I sort of facetiously said, well, do we start looking at the family home? Now, he was driving as we did the interview, and I assume it's not because he ran a red light. He sort of said, oh, F no, and then, oh, sorry, and carried on. So, I assume it's not because he ran a red light. He sort of said, oh, F no, and then, oh, sorry, and carried on. So, he might have thought he was at a Labor branch meeting or a union rally. I don't know.
0: But I think that's what
10: it was entertaining.
0: I think that's what your panel operator, Joel, said as he was saying it, thinking, oh, do I dump it or not?
10: Well, look, to be honest,
0: these things happen.
10: Well, they do, who cares? But I didn't hear it. And because I'm thinking about the answer and what's coming up next week. Two of the team did look at each other. And I wasn't looking at them. I was just looking at the paper trying to get to the next point or whatever. And then afterwards they said, oh, did you hear he dropped? I said, what? No. So we played it back about 83 times and It was entertaining every time.
0: You know when I have to deal with a little profanity being slipped on air? Grand final day. Or grand final night.
10: Yeah.
0: Inevitably, there will be a rugby league player who was interviewed by Mark Piggy Riddell.
10: Oh, yeah.
0: Who drops the F.
10: Yeah, well, I remember being at the Tigers grand final 05 and it was liberally used.
0: Yeah.
10: Yeah.
0: Yeah. So, anyway, it is what it is.
10: There was an announcer here once that had to dump himself.
0: Excuse me?
10: I'll tell you afterwards who it was.
0: Really?
10: Yeah, he got all worked up about something and had to dump himself.
0: So in radio land, ladies and gentlemen, before you can hit the dump button, you have to build delay.
10: Yeah.
0: I know somebody on the old Macquarie Sports radio days, up the other end of the corridor, who hadn't built delay and thought that they could drop a little F-bomb at the start of the show and hit the button. It didn't work.
10: Yeah, well, there was also someone here who had someone calling through who was dropping a few profanities. And you could hear in the background, so they're trying to dump it, but they hadn't built delay. But instead of fading them off and selling them the ride off to the sunset, they kept giving this person another chance.
0: Oh, no.
10: And they kept delivering. And
0: Now, I've only got 30 seconds here. What do you got coming up?
10: Oh, Stacks. Ted O'Brien, because all this talk about obviously linking immigration to housing, but also the welfare system to citizens. I'll get some thoughts and some numbers from Ted. Alan Fells, former ACCC chair with the Qantas, the Coles decision today. Anna's with entertainment. Jim Haynes, part one of a two-parter with Henry Lawson as our Sydney sider. And Roger Montgomery on the impact the budget's going to have on startups and venture capital, because that's a big aspect of this.
0: Big show.
10: And hopefully no profanities.
0: I'll talk to you tomorrow from Brisbane too. I'm off to Brisbane.
10: Oh, Magic Round.
0: Yeah, Magic Round. Locked in until the Brisbane Olympics.
10: I've got to do that
0: 2032.
10: One year.
0: Mate, it's a great weekend.
10: Yeah.
0: Jesus, some wounded people on Sunday when they walk past us.
10: Probably not a great weekend for Tigers to go.
0: No.
10: I don't know. You never know. Miracles happen.
0: Thank you, Michael.
10: Thanks, Mark.
0: Hey, Michael McLaren up after the news at midday.
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11: 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Another one of his teammates has re-signed with the Tigers, Sunia Taruva, putting pen to paper until the end of 2030. So since that Luai announcement 2 weeks ago and all the panic that came with it, the Tigers have re-signed Jareem Buller, the May brothers, Terrell and Taylan, and now Taruva.
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5: Just off the back of Michael mentioning he'd love to do Magic Round, if you're at Suncorp across the weekend, we'll be broadcasting the continuous call team from a stage near the Wally Lewis statue before we race inside to call the game. So if you're walking past, stop by and say good day. We'd love to meet all of our listeners, maybe those heading up there and those who listen to us from Brisbane as well. Well, that's it for me today. Thank you very much for your company and for all of the feedback. It's been another busy one. And yes, tomorrow we've made it to the end of the working week. You beauty. And I'll be broadcasting the show from our 4BC studios in Brisbane. So looking forward to seeing all the team in Brisbane. And of course, a big weekend of footy. And it starts tonight at Suncorp with Game 2 in the Women's State of Origin series. Come on, you Blues. They're one up in the series. Let's hope they make it a clean sweep. 1, 2 and 3. Tonight a chance to win game number 2. You'll hear it with the continuous call team. I'll chat to you tomorrow from Brisbane. I'll see you around the roundabout. Bye-bye.
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7: It's 18 degrees in Canberra, partly cloudy and a top of 19 today. From the Capital Radio Newsroom, good afternoon. I'm Tia Priest-Willamott. To breaking news first, Housing ACT staff have announced they're halfway through a one-hour strike after they voted overwhelmingly in support of industrial action against the Barr government. This comes after bargaining negotiations stalled between the government and the Community and Public Sector Union. The union says public sector workers, including Housing ACT members on strike, are fed up with the ACT government taking their hard work and dedication for granted and are calling for a pay rise that keeps up with inflation. The union has said industrial action will continue if the Barr government fails to negotiate in good faith and pay workers what they deserve. The one-hour work stoppage will finish at 12:30. Coles has lost a landmark court case over whether it misled shoppers on discount prices. Kiara Parker reports.
8: The consumer watchdog sued Coles, alleging it misled shoppers with fake discounts on 245 common household items as part of its Down Down promotional campaign between February 2022 and May 2023. A judge has found that in 13 of the 14 sample products submitted, the discount was not genuine and would have misled an ordinary customer. The federal court heard Coles did not sell products at a higher price for at least 12 weeks before discounting them. The judgment could lead to significant penalties for the supermarket giant. The case will return to court next month. Justice Michael O'Brien will also rule on a similar case against Woolworths at a later date.
7: The Prime Minister says breaking an election promise is not something he does lightly after winding back capital gains and negative gearing incentives. Anthony Albanese claims the move will help boost housing supply. The opposition, meanwhile, will tonight deliver its budget reply vowing to link the immigration rate to new migrants. Mr Albanese has told the ABC the Liberals are just dog whistling while his government is working to make things fairer.
9: We certainly don't do these things lightly, but we're also not going to have a circumstance where we know that something simply isn't working increasingly, then the risk there is that younger generations simply get cut out.
7: Caught today for a 39-year-old Belconnen man after being charged with multiple firearms offences. As part of an ongoing investigation into illegal firearms made in Canberra, local police and New South Wales police identified a man allegedly involved in creating and supplying 3D-printed firearms. Around 3:20 yesterday afternoon, two search warrants were executed at homes in Belconnen, where officers seized a range of items, including multiple 3D-printed firearms, 3D-printed knuckle dusters, two foldable pistols, a taser and clip seal bags containing substances believed to be illicit drugs. Police are conducting further inquiries and further charges are expected to be laid in relation to the incident. And Australian researchers have used artificial intelligence to detect a marker of heart disease during bone density scans. The breakthrough would mean around 700,000 people across the country who receive bone scans each year could also learn about their heart health. Edith Cowan University Professor Josh Lewis says it's a cost-effective way for early detection.
10: Because these machines are widely available across Australia, people can also go in to get bone density scans, can also learn about their heart disease risk quickly and cost-effectively using the same machine.
7: In the news ahead, another 90,000 tonnes of fertiliser has been secured to help Australian farmers and producers, and construction is now complete on the new Gungahlin Community Centre. Plus the latest finance and sport.
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7: Another 90,000 tonnes of fertiliser has been secured to help Australian farmers and producers. The federal government has underwritten the three shipments. It builds on the 250,000-tonne purchase that was locked in with Indonesia last month. Despite its recent media attention, Radford College has been named the best private primary school in Canberra. That's according to new analysis conducted by News Corp Australia. National Education Editor at News Corp, Dr. Susie O'Brien, says it wasn't just large primary schools that did well.
13: Sacred Heart Primary School in Pearce, St. Thomas More Primary School in Campbell, Holy Trinity Primary School in Curtin. So there were definitely some smaller primary schools punching above their weight.
7: The scoring was created based on NAPLAN scores, student-to-staff ratios, socio-educational advantage and student attendance levels. And construction is now complete and the finishing touches are being added on the new Gungahlin Community Centre, set to open on July 6th this year. The centre features a range of hireable spaces, creative studios, kitchen facilities, a gallery room, dance studio and a multi-purpose hall. 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
7: The ASX 200 is down 16 points at 8,614. Gold is selling at $4,693 an ounce, and one Australian dollar is buying 72.49 US cents.
15: Sports update.
7: The Canberra Capitals have bolstered their offensive ranks with the addition of sharpshooter Amy Atwell. Bringing Olympic and WNBA experience, Atwell has spent the past four WNBL seasons with the Perth Lynx. Atwell says her connection with Caps coach Paul Gorris with the Opals influenced her decision to move to Canberra. The Blues coach is full of confidence in prop Rima Butler ahead of her State of Origin debut tonight. The 28-year-old is filling in for an injured Tiana Penetani-Grey as New South Wales looks to win Game 2 and retain the Shield in Brisbane. Coach John Strange says the Roosters forward is a perfect fit, given she nearly took to the field in Game 1.
16: Really exciting that if we lose a quality player like Tiana, we can bring another quality player.
7: Western Bulldogs coach Luke Beveridge is taking a cautious approach to Carlton, with Josh Fraser coaching for the first time. The Dogs beat Melbourne last year in the game after Simon Goodwin was sacked as coach. Beveridge says it's shaping up as an even matchup regardless of who's coaching.
17: How they motivate themselves going to this game, whether they do anything differently, you know, that'll be the thing that will be intriguing.
7: Manchester City has closed the gap on leaders Arsenal with only two games to play after a clinical 3-0 win at home against Crystal Palace. The home side sealing the result in the 84th minute.
18: What a pass! Semenyo! It's a night where the quality of the assist has been at the very top order for Manchester City.
7: That audio thanks to Stan Sport. And that's the latest from the Capital Radio Newsroom.
4: 2CC weather, Alexander Watson insulation. Canberra's cold. Your house doesn't have to be.
7: Partly cloudy today and a top of 19 degrees. A possible shower tomorrow, also a top of 19. 20 degrees and a partly cloudy day on Saturday, then 21 and a possible shower expected for your Sunday. Right now it's 18 in Palmerston, 18 in Campbell, and it's 18 degrees in Jerrabombra.
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22: 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Yeah. This is Afternoons with Michael McLaren.
19: All right, here we go. Thursday, May 14. Thank you for being with us. Plenty of cloud around. A few little drops of rain in the...
22: Michael McLaren.
19: All right, here we go. Thursday, May 14. Thank you for being with us. Plenty of cloud around. A few little drops of rain in the recent half hour or so. Plenty of rain overnight in Sydney too, if my backyard was any gauge. 131873 as we speak. The sun is out in Beijing. I mention that because President Trump and President Xi are having a bilateral meeting. So the first time an American president has been to China in, I think, 9 years. And the president back then was Trump in his first term. So we are doing it again. I don't think too much of substance is going to come out of this. Back then was Trump in his first term. So we are doing it again. I don't think too much of substance is going to come out of this two-day meeting. There's a lot of American entrepreneurs and tech experts, and I think some of the pharmaceutical types are there. So Trump's brought a big trade delegation with him. Trade is obviously going to be the focus. But behind the scenes, people will be watching as to any sign of a breakthrough with Iran potentially coming from China's assistance. And of course, as a quid pro quo for any help there, the Chinese would be saying to the Americans, yeah, look, we can probably help you with Iran. Yeah, I think we could probably do something there. But this little island off the coast known as Taiwan, you leave that alone, wouldn't you, if we decided we wanted to expand our real estate? And of course, that'd be a bridge too far for the Americans, or so you would assume. So that's all happening, and of course anything of substance comes out, we will share it with you. Just a question. I'd never lived in a communist country, but we're not communist yet. I can hear some. We're in one now. But in the real communist countries, what is it with all of these mass displays of people waving things in sync?

0: It seems a particularly communist thing. They're obsessed. They're synchronized flags. As we speak, you know, Trump and Xi are walking past a whole bunch of kids that literally with the click of a finger started jumping up and down, and now they've just stopped. All of them, boom, all of a sudden, stop. Because they're now walking away. Like, it's quite creepy, in a way. The robotic nature of communist societies. How everything has to be perfect and, on face value, on the surface, has to be perfect and slick and uniform and robotic. It's weird when you think about it. You know, the individual almost doesn't exist. It's just the collective in every sense. And so when Trump got off the plane last night, I was watching the news pretty late. I think it's about 11 o'clock. And, you know, there were the Como cheer girls waiting for him at the tarmac, all with American flags and Chinese flags. Sorry, left, right, left, right, in sync. You know, it's just bizarre. You know, I mean, what's wrong with just a bunch of official delegates, a bit of a handshake in the car and off you go. I mean, Ceausescu, they all did it. These mass displays, and they usually use the kids because, you know, they'll tumble for it. They think it's a great day out or something. And so it's just, I don't know. I mean, some of you probably grew up in the old Yugoslavia. You might remember if you're Romanian or Eastern European or what is with that? Strange. 131873. Ted O'Brien will be with us later this hour, the Shadow Minister for Foreign Affairs. We'll have a quick chat to Ted about what's happening over there in China, but particularly I want to ask him a couple of questions in light of the budget in reply speech from Angus Taylor. That'll happen tonight. It will be interesting. We're told he's going to go for broke. Look, I suppose he has to, because we do have a break glass moment for the Liberal Party right now. The decline in their support has been more rapid than even I expected it was going to be. It's not to say it can't be turned around, but by crikey, they're going to have to give people reasons to re-engage with the brand once again. And I'm told tonight there will be a few reasons. Angus Taylor will propose, we're told, that welfare payments should be restricted only to citizens. Now, he reckons this will save billions of dollars. I bet it would. But the Australian reporting that the opposition leader reckons it's not fair on hard-working Australian citizens, the permanent residents were eligible for welfare payments such as the NDIS or JobSeeker. So these aren't, you know, tourists and students. Permanent residents getting access to the NDIS or JobSeeker. Well, let me ask you. You tell me, in anticipation of the budget this evening, in reply, that is, 131873, is there a case to be made for permanent residents to get access to the NDIS, for example? It's a strange situation because if you have, let's say you've got elderly parents that live overseas, you've come out here and you're a citizen and you want to bring mum and dad out because they're getting on and they can't climb the stairs wherever they live and so on and so forth, you're their only family. You think, well, look, you come out here and live with us under our roof and we'll make it work. The government are incredibly strict on those sorts of visas. It's almost impossible to get one. Most people would probably die waiting before they get to the front of the queue to have their assessment of that type of visa processed. Because when they do get there, we demand that they bring with them so much capital, or that family out here that are going to support them have so much capital that they basically could not and will not rely on the state for health and all of the rest of it. And that makes sense because, you know, you don't want to be bringing in people that are going to be unproductive economically because they're at the end of their days and then just go into a public hospital, get hip replacements, and, you know, that's pointless for Australia. Good for the, nice for the family, but for the country, no good. So if they can support themselves, if they ever get to the front of the queue, okay, fine, but we make it very, very difficult. And yet it does seem as though we've got all sorts of people here on permanent residency status that can get access to a whole lot of welfare without having any capital behind them at all. Now, is that wise for a country and an economy like ours? You tell me. You tell me. 131873. As I said, we'll speak to Ted O'Brien, try to get a few facts and figures behind this idea. Just how many of these non-citizens are getting access to these sorts of welfare services and just sort of what the cost is we're dealing with here. I don't think too many people would really know. I certainly don't. After 1 o'clock, we've had that ACCC decision. Well, not ACCC decision, but we've had a court decision today regarding Coles. The ACCC took them to the federal court, and this is over this misleading down-down pricing scheme. Well, the ACCC have had a win, a bit of a rare one for them, but they've had a win. And Alan Fells will join me after 1 o'clock. I want to look at that. But the more broad problem. price gouging arena, because there is more than just supermarkets having a crack in that space. Anna with entertainment, Jim with Sydney Siders. It's the story of Henry Lawson today, a great story. And before we go, Roger Montgomery, who's the founder and the CIO at Montgomery Investment Management. He's a very, very smart man, particularly intelligent, obviously, in the world of money and investments. He knows what he's talking about. And I want to get his take on these capital gains tax changes, because many are saying they're an all-out raid, not just on those that want to have investment properties or multiple properties, but those that are in the venture capital sector, those that are trying to create a startup that will grow the economic pie for all of us, and indeed many other Australians. So I'll get Roger's take on that before we go. Anyway, all of that and more. Stay with us. Don't go anywhere. 131873. Text pouring in, 0460 873 873. It's 18 past 12. Now, look, I'll return to the fallout from the budget in just a moment. But before that, I want to quickly consider what's actually happening with this war in Iran, because you certainly don't hear much about it anymore. The bean counters will tell you this thing's now entered its, I think, 72nd day or something like that. So we're 11 weeks and counting with no definitive resolution in sight. Despite suffering an enormous bombardment and losing its navy, losing its air force and losing half its leadership, the Iranian regime is still there, albeit under new management. And the Americans are also still there. They're positioned in huge numbers off the coast of Oman and in the US military bases dotted throughout the Gulf states. Tens of thousands of Marines and specialized combat troops continue to await orders, alongside hundreds of strike aircraft, destroyers, frigates, even submarines, armed with precision weapons, weapons that could knock out Iran's so-called dual-use targets if given the go-ahead. So a stalemate, essentially, is what we're dealing with at present. And despite a small breakout of hostilities last week in the Strait of Hormuz, or what Donald Trump liked to call a love tap, we haven't really seen any meaningful kinetic warfare since early April. As one analyst put it last night, instead, we've seen negotiations play out for about 30 or 31 days now, negotiations that have exposed the fractured leadership reality in Tehran, but also Trump's willingness, if not preference, for a deal rather than further military engagement. Now, also worth noting is the fact that whilst the Iranians deliberately string negotiations out, I mean, it is their time-honoured practice, their economy is being smashed thanks to the US blockade off their coast. At last count, over 40 ships had been intercepted and turned back, three, I think, fired upon and disabled, a number raided by US special forces, and even one or two that left Iranian waters before the blockade came into effect have been chased down in the Indian Ocean and denied further transit. Well, one of them certainly had. So the cumulative effect of this blockade and the targeted bombing of Iran's industrial base in the opening phase of the war, well, that's massive. The Iranian economy, as we said the other week, is bleeding $500 million a day in lost export revenue. It's being impacted by inflation close to 70%. The currency is essentially worthless. In other words, if it were only the Americans imposing a blockade and only the Iranian cargoes affected, then in a matter of months, the Iranian economy would implode, and I guess like medieval towns impacted by a siege, the Ayatollah would be forced to walk through the gate of the citadel, white flag in hand. But it isn't quite that clear-cut, because simultaneous to the American blockade, the Iranians, of course, also are denying any maritime traffic from neighbouring Gulf states to transit the Strait of Hormuz. And their ability to do this has been weakened with the loss of their navy, but a fleet of small boats and a stockpile of missiles is certainly proving an effective deterrent for hundreds of oil tankers and other ships, let alone the international insurance companies that refuse to guarantee their cargoes. Now, yes, some Gulf states do have pipelines that can carry some crude oil away from the strait to other export terminals, and we're now reading about a massive fleet of trucks that are assisting in that process. But the Iranian blockade is still denying the global oil market significant volumes of crude, and this is having a dramatic impact not only on prices, but also the health of national stockpiles. Now, the International Energy Agency warned just this morning that the global oil inventories are falling at a record rate, with some 246 million barrels released in March and April alone. And it's questioned whether increased American or Russian production will be enough to stem the bleeding. So that's the context of where we're at with Iran. And many have been asking me why the Americans are waiting to make their next move. Why are they giving the Iranians so much time to fluff around with this bogus peace proposal and everything else? Well, in short, the answer is I don't know. I mean, my understanding is that between when the fighting essentially stopped and now, the Americans and the Israelis have fully restocked their offensive and defensive arsenals. And in the case of the Americans, they've moved even more firepower into the region. Now, analysts say the next wave of targets have been selected. Both military and non-military sites are on the list. And with virtual air superiority, the Americans and the Israelis could systematically destroy Iran's bridges and power stations and petrochemical infrastructure in a matter of days if they chose to do it. They could do it. But equally, the recent downtime has provided the Iranians with the opportunity to extract a number of missile launches and weaponry buried under the rubble and to reposition those in anticipation of a second wave of hostilities. In fact, the UK Telegraph reports today that according to US intelligence assessments, the Iranians have now rebuilt most of their missile infrastructure along the Strait of Hormuz, restoring operational access to 30 of their 33 sites along that critical choke point. So behind the scenes, you can bet they'll be busily digging away at their bomb nuclear sites as well. They're going to try and extract the stockpiles of highly enriched uranium. They want that leverage. Of course, the Americans and the Israelis will be watching every move via satellite, but with what capital they have left, the Iranian regime will be using this downtime for one thing and one thing only, to prepare for renewed fighting. Now, obviously, all of these sites would have to be struck once again if the Americans wanted to force open the strait to commercial shipping, let alone launch a raid on facilities like Karg Island. And in the back of their minds, the American strategists also know that although they've got the ability to inflict enormous pain on Iran's total economy, the Iranians also retain enough firepower to strike America's allies in the Gulf and to hit things like their water desal plants, gas terminals, and oil facilities. In short, some of the certainties that I held a few weeks ago about the direction of this conflict have been replaced with uncertainty about how this actually might end. I've got to admit that. I mean, I doubt President Trump will just let it all wither and die on the vine. I reckon the Americans will have at least one more crack at finishing the job and getting the Iranians to agree to surrender their nuclear program. But the blockade might take too long for that to fit within the American domestic political timeframe, buttressed as it is by midterm elections on November the 3rd. So I wouldn't be surprised if we once again see a return to fighting. However, before the Americans press go, they're going to be doing everything possible to ring-fence their allies' critical infrastructure to prevent the Iranians inflicting significant collateral damage in response. Because as much as the Gulf monarchies would love to see, they would love to see the end of the Iranian nuclear threat, if the price for that is the loss of their water desalination plants or their petrochemical export hubs, well, that'll be deemed, I'm sure, a price too great to pay. In the meantime, as we've said, Trump has arrived in China, and you can bet Iran is on the list. And the Chinese, don't forget, buy up to 90% of Iran's oil exports, and therefore they contribute an estimated 45% to Tehran's total government budget. In other words, without all the Chinese capital, the Iranians are beggars. Now, at the moment, the Chinese are being forced to source future crude imports from new markets, and that's because Trump's blocked their below-market value sanctioned oil pipeline from Venezuela and Iran. They want an end to this thing as much as anyone in Washington would, and they'll be hoping that President Xi in Washington, that is, they'll be hoping President Xi could have a quiet word with whoever is running the show in Iran and tell them to pull the pin. But I think we've got to be careful we don't overestimate the influence that China has on Iran. Now, sure, they certainly hold some economic leverage, but at the end of the day, when you remove the penchant for autocracy, last time I checked, a Maoist, communist, secular state and a fundamentalist Islamic theocracy don't have too much in common. In other words, I still believe the Americans will have to finish this thing themselves. But I must admit, how that happens and when is certainly looking less linear to me than it did even a month ago.
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0: About to go right on 12:30. Good to have you there with us. The meeting is underway in Beijing. President Trump is speaking. The translators will be translating for President Xi. They've both got their big army of government advisers and others on either side of the table. As I said, don't expect too much to come out of it today. They're going to be meeting again, I think, at the G7, and then Trump will obviously invite Xi to come to China for another meeting. And so, I mean, a lot of these things are worked out behind the scenes by the staff. This is the camera moments between the leaders, and it's important. Sometimes they can get a deal over the line or break a deadlock on a sticking point or something like that. But, you know, much of this is done by the armies of public servants on both sides, behind the scenes, out of the way of the cameras and certainly out of the prying eyes of the media. 131873. Hello, Carolyn.
12: Hello, Michael. Can you hear me all right?
0: Yeah, loud and clear. You certainly can.
12: Oh, good. That's great. Look, when you're talking about the, you know, the children all singing and dancing and everything was in sync, you know, synchronization.
0: Oh, yeah.
12: And you asked about other countries. Weird. Of course, you know, all of us see some footage that comes through from time to time from North Korea, which is, in my mind, he is the most evil despot in the world, Kim Jong-un. I mean, the stuff that goes on there. But you see that, you know, everyone has to clap. They're always clapping. They're always clapping. They're always jumping up and down and crying. Or they've all got to be like sheep, haven't they? When they're, you know, when they know what he's expecting of them. It's quite freaky. I was just going to say that is probably a communist kind of totalitarian government. I mean, he's an absolute despot. But, I mean, I'm on a board of a Christian organization organisation here in Canberra called Christian Faith and Freedom. And we monitor the abuse and persecution of Christians in many places overseas. But we actually align ourselves with bigger organisations than ours who do get news from North Korea of stuff that happens there. And I'll just tell you one quick story about how you have to toe the line. Many years ago, we got a story of a primary school teacher that had this little black book in her hand. It was a Bible. And she said to children, this is like a competition. If any of you can go home and find this book, bring it in and you've won the competition. So this sweet child girl went home. Of course, there were secret Christians. If you're a Christian in North Korea, super, super dangerous. She went home and she sort of took the Bible trying to please her teacher. And so what happens in North Korea is if you've made a sin like that, you heard of this three-generational punishment. So the girl would be in the hard labor camp along with her grandparents and her parents. They punish three generations, and there's about 200,000 people in those despot hard labor camps in North Korea. But they've all got to clap for him. They've all got to smile and, you know, clap and smile and cry when they have to cry. It's very evil.

0: Yeah.
1: Well, we're lucky we're here. Say.
2: Yeah. Oh, I'm glad you
1: we
2: did.
1: Are indeed.
2: Yeah, I'm glad you did. Good on you, Carolyn. Well done on the work you do. I think that sounds very important. Christians persecuted all over the world. A lot of different people are persecuted all over the world for different reasons, and often one religious group persecutes another religious group and all this sort of stuff. But, you know, in these socialist, totalitarian or communist regimes, all the religious groups are basically persecuted one way. Even in China, there's sort of an accepted church to a degree, but, you know, the state control, that there are cameras in the facilities and all this. It's certainly nothing like what we would expect if we went down to the local St. Mark's or whatever on Sunday and took Holy Communion. It's a very different thing. It's all about control. It's very sad. You can perform economic miracles when you can move people around like chess pieces, but what are you sapping from them? Their individuality, their identity, their soul, effectively, and their right to choose. I just find it creepy, but their soul, effectively, and their right to choose. I just find it creepy, but that's just me, I guess. Maybe it's not just me. 131873. Interesting note here from Richie. G'day, Richie. He says, look, I'm a permanent resident. I've been here since 1989. I was 12 years old when we immigrated because my father was a skilled worker, being an aircraft engineer. We've all worked here full-time, paid taxes. My sister and I both married Australian-born partners. However, I agree with Angus Taylor. We shouldn't be supporting immigrants with immediate welfare. They should be able to support themselves if they're unable to contribute with skills. He says, my parents both contributed. They're now self-funded retirees, not welfare recipients. That's from Richie. Okay, interesting perspective, Richie. Appreciate that. Thank you. We'll take a break and we'll come back with Ted O'Brien.
3: Hi, Leon Delaney. Today on Canberra Live, inquiry told antisocial behaviour in Civic is killing late-night businesses. ACT housing staff strike after negotiations break down. Delaney, today on Canberra Live, inquiry told antisocial behaviour in Civic is killing late-night businesses. ACT housing staff strike after negotiations break down. And what's the right form of government for the ACT? Canberra Live from 3 on 2CC. 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

0: Spain's. 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
3: We're just waiting for Ted O'Brien to call in. A division has been called in Parliament House. He's obviously got to attend to that as soon as the bells stop ringing and the vote is taken. He'll be with us, so he'll be with us in just a moment. Ted O'Brien, 131873. Before we do, I thought I'd ask you a medical question. There's been a discussion around here lately about this. Can you catch the flu from someone who has been recently vaccinated with the flu shot? Question for you. I hadn't thought about this. I mean, I often get the flu shot, not every year, but most years. I had it this year and had no trouble, not even a sore arm. They did a very, very good job. But a few others around here had the same nurse deliver the same jab and went down like a sack of spuds. So I don't know. Maybe I'm just tough. I don't know. I doubt that somehow. But anyway, we had a circumstance where somebody had the flu shot and they did okay. They hadn't had it for a while. Anyway, then someone they live with had the flu shot. And within a few days, they were out for the count and said, "Here's my theory." I said, "Oh, this would be good. You know how the person, yeah, okay, I know the other person, yeah, okay. Well, I think I got the flu after they got the flu shot because they got the shot, developed symptoms, and then gave me the cold." Okay. Now, has that ever happened to you? That's what I want to know. Can we just put the cooey call out there? Has that ever happened to you? 131873. I suspect it could happen. That's not to say you don't get vaccinated because, you know, people are vaccinated for all sorts of things like MMR and whooping cough and polio and all these sort of things. And generally speaking, I don't think a lot of people say, you know, I got whooping cough because my mother got the whooping cough vaccine and all of a sudden I haven't heard that. But maybe with the flu shot, maybe quite easily transmissible, I suppose, if you develop symptoms. And has it happened to you? I'd like to know. 131873, the open line number. 19 to 1. Well, as we've been saying all week, the budget, this is what everyone's talking about, the budget, and probably talking about this budget more than any I can think of in recent memory. It's come down essentially to an ideological fight for the hearts and the minds of millennials and their younger Gen X or Gen Z peers. That'll no doubt be front of mind for opposition leader Angus Taylor. Tonight he's preparing to deliver his budget in reply speech. It's going to have to be a belter. He's going to have to win over some of these younger Australians and convince them that what the government is dangling before them is false hope, if he has any chance of stemming the bleeding that the Liberal Party has seen in the last 12 months. So, if the leaks today are to be believed, it looks as though the Coalition have set their sights on bracket creep and welfare for migrants, certainly for permanent residents, as two key policies that they will seek to prosecute. Now, if they put these two things forward, they will certainly get people talking, no doubt about that. And it comes after Jim Chalmers flagged that 55,000 more migrants will be arriving in Australia over the next 2 years than previously expected. Now, that's in the net overseas migration figures, but, of course, that could well go north of that, depending on how many that were expected to leave, don't, and so on and so forth. Anyway, Ted O'Brien is the Shadow Minister for Foreign Affairs. He was, of course, the former Shadow Treasurer. He's with me on the line. Ted, great to speak again. Thank you for your time.
4: No, and for yours, Michael.
3: It'll be a big night for the Liberal Party tonight. I don't think it's over-egging the pudding by saying it's almost make or break when you look at the situation on the ground. Got to cut through. I think if there is some hint that we're going to see changes to Liberal policy when it comes to bracket creep, that will cut through.
4: Well, there's no doubt. I think this week is really the start of the battle for Australia's future. And that's because, as you rightly said earlier, you now have a very clear contrast between Labor and the Coalition on our core beliefs. Labor, which is very much focused on taxation and redistribution, whereas the Coalition is focused on aspiration and empowering individuals, families and communities to get ahead. We haven't had that clear a contrast, that clear a battle in some time.
3: No, that's right.
4: But I believe after we do hear from Angus Taylor tonight and reflecting on what Jim Chalmers put forward earlier in the week, that is the fight ahead. And tax, I do believe, is going to be key to that.
3: I'm told that what is being announced tonight was likely Angus Taylor's ideological baby leading into the last federal election, but was overruled. Who knows? It probably doesn't matter. But if indeed there's a policy announced tonight, we need more than aspiration. We need policy that people can hang hats on here and votes. If there's a policy that the Liberal Party will try to bake in indexation to wipe out bracket creep, that will be pretty appealing. It certainly would appeal to someone like me, I can tell you.
4: Well, I of course don't want to get ahead of Angus Taylor as to what he might be announcing tonight, but I think it is clear that Australians continue to get robbed by the government because the government is refusing to do anything about bracket creep. Australians are between $2,000 and $3,000 worse off every single year under the Albanese government because they've just allowed bracket creep to go up. And as we all know, our prices have been soaring. So when inflation goes up, what happens, it ends up being salaries go up. When salaries go up, the government takes more from Australians because they haven't addressed bracket creep. So there is no doubt that Australians are becoming poorer over time because the more Labor mismanages the economy, ironically enough, they bring in more money from taxpaying Australians. That's a problem. And what we saw the other night was not only a lack of preparedness to tackle that major problem on the part of Labor, but they're going after more taxes by changing capital gains.
3: Yeah, they doubled down. They're doubling down. They're just cementing it. Okay, now, this whole intergenerational equity thing, I mean, I've been arguing for weeks now that this is a ruse. I told people to prepare for it. It was coming. They were going to butter it like a thick loaf of bread all over the budget, and so they've done that. Now, these millennials, Gen X, Gen Z voters, that this is all targeted at. We've seen the calibrated campaign from the influencers on social media that they let into the budget lockup. I mean, it's all very deliberate. There's nothing subtle about it. It's as subtle as a cold fish across the head. So we know what's going on here. But those voters have largely left the coalition. The polling suggests maybe one in five would be tempted to vote blue, but that's about it. If you're to win, you've got to get more than that from them. I mean, that cohort, are they into aspiration or are they into redistribution, Ted? I mean, this is, I suppose, the ideological question.
4: Look, I think they are into aspiration, Michael. I think the biggest challenge for us in this, though, is Labor is lying to younger generations. The way they framed the budget, their changes, it sounds like they're helping younger Australians, but they're not. And, we could have the debate about do younger generations want distribution or do they actually want aspiration? But one thing is for sure, they don't want to be lied to and they don't want to be screwed over. And that is exactly what Labor is presenting. I mean, to think that under Labor's tax changes, we will see the cost of rent for young people increase. We will see 35,000 fewer homes built under Labor's budget changes, making it harder for younger Australians to get into the market. They're bringing in 2 million additional migrants and building fewer homes to accommodate them, and that'll only put further upward pressure on the housing market for young Australians. Changing negative gearing and capital gains tax means young Australians will be robbed of the very opportunity to get ahead that their parents and grandparents have had.
3: I mean, all that is very, very true. Mind you, they're not voting for you guys, so is that a reflection on the last, say, couple of campaigns from the Liberal side that even you didn't offer enough aspiration to entice them to vote Liberal?
4: Look, while I don't think there's one explanation for why younger generations haven't been voting for the coalition over recent elections. I'm sure that is what you put forward is probably one of the reasons. And this is why we need to go back to where it all started for the Liberal Party, for the coalition. And where it all started was a belief in the individual, in the family, in the community, a belief that we need to help people get ahead by helping them empower themselves, take initiative, take risks, and reward risk. That's what we believe in. And when we talk about beliefs and values, as you said before, where the rubber hits the road is in policy, concrete policy. And what I'm hoping that people will see in what Angus Taylor puts to the Australian people tonight is policy that speaks to those values of the Liberal Party, okay, that we believe in small business, we believe in the Australian family, we believe in hardworking Australians deserving reward for their effort.
3: We'll be watching for that policy tonight. Now, I know, again, and I don't expect you to confirm anything of ahead of Angus's speech, it's his night tonight, but hypothetically speaking, we're hearing a lot about welfare and immigration and permanent residents as opposed to citizens. It's all through the papers, so something's coming. Hypothetically speaking, Ted, which forms of welfare are the non-citizens accessing? What's the sort of estimated or sum total cost to the Australian budget per annum of that?
4: There's probably a few hypotheticals in your question, Michael, that I wouldn't be able to go through again. I don't want to preempt. What I can say, though, is only a few weeks ago, Angus Taylor announced the first tranche of our immigration policy, and that was that it has to be led by Australian values. So it's a values-led policy to ensure that we're protecting our way of life and restoring standard of living. Tonight, what Australians will hear will be effectively the second tranche, and this is all about putting Australians first. And that means two parts. One, we've got to preserve our social welfare assistance for Australians, putting Australians first. And secondly, we don't want to be bringing in new people to Australia who cannot be housed. We need to make sure that we allow the building of homes to catch up with our population growth.
3: Yeah, okay. But housing aside, conscious of the time here. Sorry, Ted. But housing aside, is it modern Liberal Party values that the migrant, the non-citizen, should be able to have access to the NDIS? I mean, whether they've got a roof over their head or not.
4: Look, our view is, number one, Australians have to come first. We need to make sure that, you know, where we have non-Australians who are in need of health assistance, of course, that should be absolutely honoured and fully provided. But, you know, to have people come to Australia, they are not citizens of Australia, and to be immediately able to access family tax benefits, carer payments, mobility allowances,
3: job seeker,
4: these sorts of things, including disability support pensions. For people who are not Australians, so much as, of course, as a liberal democracy, we want to care for people. We are a compassionate people. But we also have to put Australians first. And
3: so it's the old line, charity starts at home. But I've got 30 seconds. So if not immediately, what is the definition of non-immediate? After they've been here 1 year, 2 years, 18 months?
4: Once they become an Australian citizen.
3: So after 10 years.
4: Upon becoming a citizen.
3: Okay. Does that extend to Medicare?
4: On the health side, of course, there'll be complete carve-outs to ensure that anyone with a health problem, so, you know, someone gets hurt on their way to work, they're in a car accident, they need to go to a hospital, of course, those health services and whatnot will be provided. They will be getting full access to health. So we're not talking about health here, but we are talking about those other things I mentioned, including NDIS.
3: Well, we'll be watching tonight. I appreciate you won't give us all the details here. I didn't expect it, but we will. We got a bit of a sense that it's coming. Thank you, Ted. Appreciate your time.
4: Thank you very much, Michael. All the best. Goodbye now.
3: Okay, bye. There goes Ted O'Brien. Sound like he wanted to get out of there pretty quickly. He's lucky. We're out of time. It's 7 to 1.
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7: 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Nobody likes the idea of someone bludging off someone else, but this is like a barfly trying to feed his alcohol addiction at the expense of everyone sitting around him.
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3: Yeah, that'll be the big focus tonight, the details of this, well, I guess you can call it discriminatory position that the opposition are going to take. Angus Taylor already today said that permanent migrants would get full access to health. But he did then go on to say the proposal, we'll get the details tonight, relates to 17 different programs. One of those is the family tax benefit. We'll see all the details tonight.
17: 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Today on Canberra Live, inquiry told antisocial behaviour in Civic is killing late-night businesses. ACT housing staff strike after negotiations break down. And what's the right form of government for the ACT? Canberra Live from 3 on 2CC.
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4: Partly cloudy today, a top of 19 degrees. From the Capital Radio Newsroom, good afternoon. I'm Jeff Tyler. Housing ACT staff are back at work after a one-hour stop work meeting from 11:30. The work stoppage came after staff voted overwhelmingly in support of industrial action against the Barr government. This comes after bargaining negotiations stalled between the government and the community and public sector union. The union says public sector workers, including housing ACT members, are fed up with the government taking their hard work and dedication for granted and are calling for a pay rise that keeps up with inflation. A 39-year-old Balconnen man has faced court today after being charged with multiple firearms offences following an investigation into the manufacture of 3D printed guns. As part of the ongoing investigation, ACT Policing and New South Wales authorities identified a man allegedly involved in creating and supplying the 3D printed firearms and other weapons. Police have reminded the community the manufacture of firearms using 3D printers is illegal. No bail application was made. It's been revealed that the CIT's latest chief executive officer was told to keep a misconduct investigation confidential or she may be fired. Tia Priest-Willamott reports.
29: The CIT CEO debacle continues following revelations that Dr. Margot McNeil was told not to share the misconduct investigation against her. As reported by the ABC, a letter from TAFE New South Wales in October 2024 alerted Dr. McNeil to the investigation against her and directed her to not discuss or disclose the matter more generally to any person other than a support person and or legal representative. Dr. McNeil was warned via a letter from TAFE New South Wales lawyers in February 2025 that disciplinary action, including the termination of her employment, could be taken if she was involved in a break of confidentiality. However, TAFE New South Wales has reportedly told the media it never directed Dr. McNeil not to disclose to the CIT that she was under investigation. Tia Priest-Willamott Willamott, Capital Radio News.
0: Australia's top private primary schools have been revealed, with Sydney Grammar taking out the number one spot. Here in the ACT, Radford College was named the top of the pack. Dr. Susie O'Brien, National Education Editor at News Corp, says they looked at several things to create the list.
1: We looked at year three and year five in that plan results, student staff ratios, particularly looking at the numbers of teachers, socioeconomic advantage, so that's looking at the educational qualifications of parents, and attendance.
0: Canberra Girls Grammar and Canberra Grammar took out second and third. Construction is now complete and the finishing touches are being added on the new Gungahlin Community Centre, set to open on July the 6th. The centre features a range of areas that can be hired, creative studios, kitchen facilities, a gallery, dance studio and multi-purpose hall. And the Conservation Council ACT says it has received confirmation from the Territory Government that dingoes will be included in its annual aerial shooting program. Dingoes can be seen in Namadgee National Park, but the government doesn't know how many are living in the ACT.
2: Sports update.
0: The Blues will tonight attempt to wrap up the Women's State of Origin series in Brisbane. New South Wales won a scrappy opening clash against Queensland, 11-6 in Newcastle.
5: We didn't really get to, I guess, put out there what we can do and showcase what we want to do. And, you know, that only comes off the back of hard work and defensively making sure that we're aiming up there. So, yeah, hopefully we get a bit more attacking footing.
0: Captain Isabel Cully there, and that's the latest from the Capital Radio newsroom.
7: 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Canberra's cold. 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
0: Partly cloudy today, a top of 19. An overnight low of 5 degrees. Partly cloudy tomorrow and a top of 19. Friday, possible showers and a top of 19. Saturday, a partly cloudy day in Canberra and a top of 20 degrees.
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3: All right, let's get back into it. A lot of feedback what might be coming in the budget in reply tonight, certainly concerning the correlation between citizenship status and access to government payments and certainly some healthcare payments. I mean, the opposition have said healthcare will be carved out, but I'm not sure that the NDIS is going to be considered healthcare. I think what we're talking about here is Medicare. Sharon sent me a text that says, at the risk of sounding uncaring, why should the Australian health system pay for any health care for any non-citizen? She says, if you needed major health attention, why wouldn't you have got that in the country you came from? Our wait list for health care are long enough. I believe any immigrant should be self-sufficient in all aspects of living here until citizenship is granted. That includes housing and healthcare. That's from Sharon. Look, I'd agree with the housing thing. I mean, unless someone's brought in on a humanitarian refugee visa, then, you know, if you've come with a skilled visa, you should be paying rent. If you can afford to, well, most wouldn't buy straight away, but if you should be renting. It shouldn't be up to the taxpayer to stump that up, which I think in most cases would be the case. But healthcare, it's I don't agree, Sharon, with the healthcare thing. A lot of us travel. And if you find yourself crook overseas, you know, there are a number of countries that we have reciprocal arrangements with. Okay, it's a good idea to have health insurance, travel insurance, to help cover some of the out-of-pocket hospital bills. You know, I guess the question is, where do you draw the line? Where do you draw the line? Do they get no access to PBS rebates when it comes to any medicines that they may need to buy? I don't know. I think you can carve healthcare out. I mean, I'm as uncomfortable as the next person, someone coming in here from who knows where, and then tomorrow they go on the queue to get a hip replacement. I mean, that's ridiculous. Maybe there are some carve-outs even within the health system that would be appropriate, but I don't know. I'm unsure about that. 131873. Because look, you can be here as a permanent resident, working, paying tax, contributing to the growth of the economy. You know, if you sever your toe in an industrial accident, I mean, should you be forced out of your own pocket to pay the entire medical bill? Or the citizen who's beside you on the factory floor, should you be able to get the same sort of access that he does? I mean, I'm probably in the latter camp there, I must admit. 131873. On the issue of the flu shot, mixed response. This one, no name, but says, Michael, if the question was an exam asking, can you catch the flu from someone who has had the flu shot? The answer is yes. The reason is because having the flu shot doesn't 100% of the time stop the person from getting the flu, and they can then transmit it. Okay, Marina says on the text, a flu vaccination is not a live virus, therefore it is not possible to catch anything from it other than a sore arm. excuse me, John on the text, it's physically impossible, says John, to contract influenza from someone who has had the influenza vaccine. The vaccine does not contain any viable viral particles. It only contains an incomplete, unable to replicate slash infect anyone copy of the outer part of the virus. That's from Dr. John. Okay, that sounds pretty definitive. John, thank you. Chris, good afternoon.
6: Good afternoon. You can't catch the flu from a shot. From a flu injection. It's not a live virus.
3: No, well, that was always my interpretation. But you see, some others around here beg to differ, Chris.
6: No. If some injections say, like the rubella injection, that's what they call a live virus. You can't. If somebody had rubella injection, you could catch rubella.
3: Okay, but not the flu shot, eh?
6: Yeah, not the flu shot.
3: Yeah. Well, I'm in your camp, Chris. We're outnumbering these others quite substantially here. Thank you for your call. I appreciate it. Hello, Charlie.
12: Yeah, hi. I'm hearing people saying that you can't get the flu if you get a flu shot. I had an instance. I worked for Qantas for many years. I had a friend of mine who was working on engine line. I'm talking about around 2010 because I've been retired for 15 years. Mm-hmm. And he said, Dave, he said to me, Charlie, you know, at the medical center, they're giving out free flu shots. I said, David, I'm okay. I was doing it back then. I was doing, I think it was a turbine. I said, I'm right. I don't want to go. I've never had one. He says, come on, it's for free. Don't be like that. So I went with him. I distinctly remember the older lady, the elderly lady. I asked her, I said, listen, so is this anything going to happen with me after this? And I remember the way she said to me, darling, the most you'll get is a headache.
3: And what did you end up getting, Charlie?
12: I swear to you, I was in bed for 7 days after that.
3: Jeez.
12: With a flu. And everyone keeps telling me, oh, you must have had it coming. I rarely get the flu, rarely, because I take some supplements, and they seem to be doing a job. That 7 days in bed, I was sick after I took that shot.
3: You sound like the doppelganger for the person in here who remains unnamed. Okay, thank you, Charlie. I'm glad to hear you're all good now. Hi, Lola.
13: Hi, Michael. I agree with Charlie 100%. I've had the flu injection for many years, and most years, after a week, I get the flu, but not as strong as the real thing, but you still get all the symptoms, and you like this time, 2 months ago, I had it done. My husband had it done both the same time. A week later, I came down with it first, and the next day he came down with it. We both had the same symptoms. Sore throat, really dry cough, and a really runny nose. His lasted for 3 days. Mine lasted for 2 weeks.
3: Good grief. So, he's the one who's meant to have the man flu, not you.
13: Well, I got it. I mean, I wasn't in bed for that time, but, Michael, I've had the actual really bad flu 3 times in my life, and I'm 72 now. And let me tell you, when you get the flu, it is the worst, and you are in bed for 2 weeks.
3: Oh, there's a big difference between influenza and a cold. There's no doubt about that. Well, Lola, look, couples that flew together stay together, so well done to you and your hubby, all right? Thank you for the call. Sharon. Hi, Sharon, in Melbourne.
14: Hi. I was an expat in Singapore a few years ago.
3: Yep.
14: And for us to get a visa to work, we had to have we used to have medical expenses from Australia, private health.
3: Okay, yep. Mm-hmm.
14: And so you couldn't use the public one there. Well, we could use any doctor, but we had to pay what it was for private health.
3: Out of pocket, basically, hey?
14: Out of pocket, yeah.
3: Yeah.
14: Yeah.
3: Yeah. I think that would be the case in most places around the world. As I said, if you travel, I mean, you're always told, look, make sure you get your travel insurance, because if you ever end up in hospital, your health insurance or your travel insurance might well be footing a pretty big bill.
14: That's right. I was there for 3 years, and if you're not a citizen, you don't get anything free in Singapore.
3: No. Okay, that's very interesting. Sharon, I appreciate your call. Thank you so much. Jane. Hi, Jane.
15: Hey, how are you, Michael?
3: Good, thanks.
15: Good. I'm just listening. Love your show, by the way.
3: Thank you, Jane.
15: So my parents emigrated out here in 1996. It was the family repatriation scheme. I believe it's not around any longer. However, when they emigrated, my husband and I had to pay into Medicare a $5,000 bond up front.
3: Yep.
15: And then when Mum and Dad got here, they were not allowed to claim anything against Medicare for 10 years.
3: And sorry, when was this? What years are we talking roughly?
15: 1996 they came out, end okay. of 1996. And even within that 10 years, they became Australian citizens, and they still weren't allowed to claim until that 10 years was up. So at some point, we had some sort of stringent rules in place. It would appear that those rules are any longer. Also when they came over under that scheme, they had to be self-funded retirees.
3: Yes.
15: And they had to also have $250,000 in the bank.
3: Yeah, big capital was required for that particular visa. I think that is still the case for parent visas, family visas of that nature. Jane, I appreciate your insight. Thank you for that. We'll take one more before the break. Patrick. Hi, Patrick.
17: Hi, Michael. Look, let me clear it up with this. Firstly, let me clear up a cold and the flu, influenza. A cold's more about an upper respiratory tract infection, more of the mucous membrane up yep. in the nose or in the upper respiratory tract.
3: That's right.
17: Now, with the influenza, that is a virus. And the difference between a virus and a bacterium is why you can use antibiotics on bacteria but not on viruses. A bacterium has a cell membrane. Viruses are just particles. So what they do with the influenza injection is you inject a attenuated virus particle, one that's nearly dead, And the idea is to make the immune system recognize it and attack it, because mm-hmm. their immune system consists of leukocytes, which are lymphocytes, monocytes, eosinophils, basophils. And these cells come along, they recognize the particle and they attack it and kill it. And therefore, you set up the immune system, because the white blood cells have a memory system. They have a memory to it.
3: Okay, answer this then, Patrick. I'm with you, but there's people listening here who aren't. They remain nameless, but it's not Olivia, it's not Patty. They want me to clear that up. The people that get the flu shot and then, you know, a couple of days later they're in bed, they've got a runny nose, they're blowing their nose, I can't survive. What's happened there?
17: Because some people, and maybe related to genetics, it sets up an immune response which is over the top. So the immune response is too great, and they start to get pain. I've had this in my arm, you know, where you get pain for a while, but mm-hmm. it goes away because it's an inflammatory response to the injection. But it's got nothing to do with the idea of the injection. It's to stimulate the white blood cells, the leukocytes.
3: Okay.
17: And they must recognize it. They have a memory to it. And mm-hmm. once they memorize it, then if the same flu virus comes in, that's fine. If it's a different virus, which is mutated, because viruses say to our bodies, listen, I'm not going to get killed by you.
3: Yeah.
17: So my defense against you guys is to mutate and change. So then my immune system has to recognize a mutated virus, and sometimes it doesn't. And then you can get into trouble. Then you can get into problems.
3: So technically, you're a medical man, I know. So technically, someone's partner gets the flu shot. You've had the flu shot. You feel okay, but then all of a sudden they get heady cold, whatever. You then get a bug. Oh, I'm no good. I'm not going to make it.
17: Yeah.
3: You're saying they are transmitting a mutated version to you.
17: It might be because the virus itself, once it mutates, because it's trying to defend itself against getting killed by our body, that might be a mutated form. Whether you get it from your partner is a different story. It might not be, because it might be coughed as a particle. Yeah, it could be. Yeah.
3: Okay.
17: But usually the which is what happened with COVID, by the way, Michael. COVID, there was mutations going on. I think you've read about.
3: Yeah,
17: that.
3: We had all the different strains, and yeah, that's quite right.
17: Exactly, and they call them strains. We call it mutations in science. And these are changes, and that's because the COVID virus wants to keep changing against the attack by your white blood cells.
3: Patrick, fantastic call. Appreciate it. Thank you so much. 131873. We'll take a break. Appreciate it, Patrick. Thank you. We'll come back. Alan Fields.
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3: Good to be with you. It's 22 past one. As you heard in the news bulletins, the ACCC have won that landmark case against Coles in the federal court over misleading price discounts. Now, the ACCC alleged that Coles and Woolies deliberately tricked customers into thinking they were paying less for products such as butter and baby formula, all these sort of things, when they were actually paying more than they would have only 4 or 5 weeks earlier. The federal court judge, Michael O'Brien, has ruled that 13 of the 14 sample products listed on the down-down promotions between 2022 and 2023 were misleading, and I quote here, because the relevant products were not sold at the was price stated on the ticket for a reasonable period. So, yeah, they did come down, but the price that was inflated prior to the discount wasn't really in place for long enough to be considered reasonable. Interesting finding. Now, Alan Fells is the former chair of the ACCC. We speak to him regularly. It's always great to speak with Alan. He's with me. Alan, thank you for your time.
8: Pleasure, Michael.
3: I don't know if this is precedent setting, but the sort of the reasonableness argument about how long a price has to be ticketed before any reduction in it is considered a genuine discount. Have we been here before?
8: Yes. There have been cases in the past, but this is a huge one. It affects millions of Australians. Something like 15 million people shop at least once a week in a big supermarket. The behaviour went on for quite a long time. It was deliberate, and it also was a decision made at the highest levels of Coles. This wasn't some junior employee making a mistake and Coles had to pay. It was a company-wide strategy.
3: Yes, that's right, a business strategy. Well, I don't know about penalties yet. I think that's to be decided at a later date. But if you had to sort of dip your toe in the water, what sort of money are we looking at here from Coles?
8: I would say hundreds of millions for the reasons that so many people were affected. It affects the cost of living. It was deliberate and sustained and deceptive. There'll also be other repercussions. There's a class action which could get some significant damages. There's reputation harm to Coles. And also, it's not helped, as I touched on a minute ago, by the fact that it was a high-level strategy of the firm, not some little mistake.
3: Okay, hundreds of millions. Who gets that, Alan? Because the customer doesn't get that in a rebate, do they?
8: It goes to government revenue, taxpayer. So that goes to the government coffers. It doesn't go to the ACCC, by the way. But the class action opens the door for damages to individuals, although that's a really complicated topic, what would be done there. But in principle, there's got to be a pretty good chance they'd win the class action given the court finding.
3: Yeah.
8: And the big question is, how will the damages be calculated and then where the money will go?
3: Well, that's right. I mean,
8: you'll get refunds,
3: yeah,
8: et cetera.
3: I mean, it's fascinating, that aspect, because, okay, listen, class action, so 10,000 people join in because, oh, you know, I was paying $28 for a tin of baby formula when really, so you're talking about sometimes cents, per transaction. So, I mean, is it really worth individuals joining a class action like that?
8: I'm far from sure. They'll have to have verification and so on. So I don't know. It's just an unknown how a court would deal with that.
3: I mean, you need receipts, wouldn't you, to prove that you bought that yogurt at that time or whatever?
8: Yeah. So if, I mean, the points you make, they're really valid. And whether the court will take a shortcut and say they've got to somehow or other get a return to consumers. Now, this is really tricky. Do they reduce their prices? Well, I don't know. That's got lots of problems too, because what's a dinkum price reduction? Do they distribute some of it to, say, a consumer cause that acts as a bit of a watchdog or something like that? It's a really difficult question. I don't know the answer.
3: No, we'll leave that to the lawyers. You mentioned reputational harm. I mean, on the surface, I agree with that because, again, you've fought the case, you've lost, you've been shown to be deceptive, I guess, if that's the right word to use. And so that's never good for a business. But as you also said, you know, the average Australian goes to Coles, Woolworths at least once a week and does their shopping there, and they haven't stopped since 2022 or 2023, even when people had a whiff that maybe something wasn't quite kosher here. So reputational damage in the original sense of the term, but is it really going to damage their bottom line other than the fine?
8: Well, probably not, because there's not much choice, you know, and Woolies is in the firing line.
3: Yep.
8: And frankly, speaking out a little bit, they're a goner, Woolies. I mean, the offence is the same as, the alleged offence is the same as Coles. So then we as consumers, we've got very little choice. You know, we can go to Aldi, but that's very different. We can go to IGA, who may not do the same thing, I don't know, and so on. So sadly, there's a lack of competition that remains a big problem in this industry.
3: Well, it does, but I would also argue, though, that it's a lack of competition that's spurred on by the hip pockets of your average Australian consumer. Because I mean, I take calls every day, and often people want to rail against, you know, those bastards, Coles and Woolworths, and they rip off the farmer and they rip this person off, but then, you know, once they've got it out of their system at 4 o'clock in the afternoon, they hop in the car and go to Coles. I mean, people talk's cheap, right? You know, talk's cheap.
8: Yeah. Now, I once got talked into on a radio program to boycott a store been taking action against, and I regretted it, agreeing on radio never to go there again. But anyway, I had to get my daughter to do it.
3: I suppose that's a get around. Just finally, when we last spoke, we weren't talking about Coles and Woolworths per se. We were talking about the fuel industry and this sort of very difficult concept of price gouging. Now, I mean, I've spoken since to fair trading ministers in this state or whatever the ministers were. I've spoken to industry, all these different people. And I said, listen, can any of you point to this, an example anywhere in the history of this country where a fuel retailer has been done for price gouging? Because the federal government, they repeated this in the budget on Tuesday night, we've doubled the fines. Well, to the best of my knowledge, Alan, no one's ever been fined 1 cent for price gouging, and correct. I don't think they ever will, because how do you prove it?
8: Yeah, and they've got no power at the moment. Proving these things is very difficult. So giving extra money to the ACCC is probably better than the opposite. The ACCC can have a bit of an effect on the big oil companies, the refiners, the big importers. But once it's out there in retail, there's not much they can or will do.
3: Just finally, because I know you've got to duck off to another interview, thank you for your time as always. The government are very pleased, no doubt, with the result today. They were keen that the ACCC pursue this, if I'm not mistaken. And yeah, they've been banging their chest, beating their chest about how they want to get rid of price gouging. But, Alan, is there a greater price gouger in the economy than the government? I mean, we saw in the budget again on Tuesday night, the departure fee or whatever it is to leave the country has gone from $70 to $80. Now, that's $10, but as a percentage, what's that, 13, 14%? No justification. They've got a monopoly, and they just do it. And, I mean, you can go down the list.
8: That's right. So I used to lecture on monopoly, and before I got stuck into the big businesses, I noticed by far the biggest monopolist of all is the government. It can do whatever it likes. with prices, taxes, no competition, no choice, no alternatives for us.
3: That's right, and they do. Great to speak as always. Thanks, Alan.
8: Thank you very much, Michael.
3: All the best, Alan Fells, former chair of the ACCC. All right, up to the newsroom we go. Maddie, g'day.
7: Good afternoon, Michael. Yes, as we've heard, the ACCC is seeking a significant penalty for Coles after the federal court ruled the supermarket giant misled customers with its down-down promotions. A 16-year-old boy has been charged over his alleged involvement in a highly coordinated surveillance operation targeting a man linked to two shootings in Sydney's west. A coalition policy to be outlined in tonight's budget reply speech would block permanent residents from accessing welfare benefits or the NDIS if they're not Australian citizens. And Labor secured an extra Senate spot in federal parliament with independent Tammy Terrell joining the party. In sport, a boost for the Bulldogs ahead of the new NRLW season. Co-captain Taylor Preston's re-signed for another

0: I think two lanes of traffic there. It's never good at the best of times, but that will delay the situation. Steve will give us updates throughout the afternoon on that. Thanks, Barry. Appreciate the call.
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0: Okay, showers and 22 expected today. Not too bad out there at the moment. Sort of a mix of grey and white cloud and a bit of blue behind all of that, of course. But they are expecting showers today. Similar story everywhere. 21 at Penrith and Liverpool, 21 for Parramatta, Campbelltown, Bondi and Richmond. Terry Hills couldn't quite get there. 20 today. 22 tomorrow. Showers expected. Maybe 7 mil of rain for Sydney. A bit of rain on Saturday and Sunday. They're now saying maybe 10 mil on Sunday. Sort of low 20s all the way through. Canberra, 19 today. Should be dry, partly cloudy. Just the slight chance of a shower most likely this afternoon or this evening. Tuggeranong, 19. Partly cloudy tomorrow in the capital. 1 mil of rain thereabouts. Top of 19. And Lithgow today. G'day through 2LT. Good to have you there with us. 15. Shower or two for you today. Orange, 17. Mudgee, 21. Bathurst, 19. Katoomba, drop or two and 13. Springwood, a little wet as well, 19 today. Shower or two for Lithgow tomorrow, top of 16. Up to 17 she goes on Saturday. Partly cloudy conditions in Queanbeyan, 19. And partly cloudy today. Goulburn, a little bit of wet stuff in 17. Yes, beautiful yes. 19 degrees today. Now, Australia's greatest sporting rivalry is back. Of course, I'm talking about Ampol's State of Origin. And this year, game one, it's in Sydney, Wednesday, the 27th of May, at a core stadium. And 2GB's giving you the chance to be there live with Blues Clues. This is good. Listen out for the clues. We're going to relate to New South Wales Origin legends or current players in Brekkie mornings, afternoons, that's here, and Sydney Now with Clinton all next week. And you could win a double pass to the Origin opener. Now, the first Blues Clues will be given with Ben in Breakfast on Monday, so stay listening and then keep listening to Mark and myself and Clinton right across the week. We're all going to have tickets to give away in every show every day. Ampol's State of Origin, there is nothing like it. 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Anna's next.
1: 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Today on Canberra Live, inquiry told antisocial behaviour in Civic is killing late-night businesses. ACT housing staff strike after negotiations break down. And what's the right form of government for the ACT? 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
6: Anna is with us, as is always the case on a Thursday, unless she's overseas doing something very important, of course. Hello, Anna Corday.
7: Good afternoon, Michael.
6: Now, Mother Mary, hey?
7: What's this yes. Well, this is a new Anne Hathaway movie. You know, it's just a couple of weeks after the release of The Devil Wears Prada 2. She's been dominating the box office with that one. This new film, though, I don't think it'll have Anne in first and second place, sadly. So in this one, Anne plays Mother Mary. She's this major pop star. She's mounting a big comeback after having this on-stage accident. She's overwhelmed by it all, so she runs off to the English countryside to try and reunite with her former estranged best friend and former costume designer, Sam. Sam gets convinced that she should design Mary's dress for this concert, and then we follow the pair as old tensions and resentments arise. Mary's forced to confront her issues, and then it all gets, it's a bit weird after that, and it's a bit hard to describe what happens from there. But look, it's a bit of an out there one. It's certainly not going to be a big commercial release like The Devil Wears Prada 2. It does have a fun soundtrack. Charlie XCX and Jack Antonoff, they're behind these new original pop songs. But yeah, look, this movie won't be for everyone. It's not a bad watch, but I don't think audiences are going to be blown away by this one.
6: No, and don't expect a sort of religious experience, you know, if you're thinking this is part of, you know,
7: look, a pop music religious experience maybe, but maybe not what you're expecting.
6: There was that once upon a... I don't know, trying to think of which... There was a nun that sort of cracked the top 100 at one point with a... Was it the Lord's Prayer song or something?
7: That sounds about right. To be fair, some variations of the Lord's Prayer do go off.
6: Well, I'm sure they do. Now, what's this one? A Private Life.
7: Yes, well, there are two other films in cinemas, and this one is Jodie Foster's new film, and it's all in French, so it's a French film. So she plays this renowned psychiatrist named Lillian. She learns of the death of one of her patients, supposedly using pills that she had prescribed her, and Lillian just can't shake this feeling that something is amiss, and she decides to investigate the death, and it leads her down some twisted paths in her search for the truth. It is a great film. I mean, Jodie is speaking fluent French. What can't she do? Seriously. She's fabulous as always. But that one is, you know, a bit of a niche kind of release. The other film that is out this week, though, is In the Grey. This is a new Guy Ritchie movie starring some of his favourites, Henry Cavill, Jake Gyllenhaal, Asa Gonzalez. It hasn't had a lot of fanfare, the release of this film. Not much publicity or marketing, but the basic premise is a very Guy Ritchie film. It's a team of elite operatives. They live and work in the shadows. They are tasked with stealing back a major fortune that was stolen by a ruthless tyrant. So, you know, it's pretty standard Guy Ritchie fare. He does it very well. I don't think this is his best film, but it is a bit of fun. That said, you probably could wait for it to land on a streaming service.
6: Oh, well, should you be saying things like that?
7: Look, there are plenty of films that absolutely you should go to the cinemas to see, but cinema tickets are expensive these days. Then you add in the bag of Maltesers and the drink and, you know, you don't want to be wasting money to go out to the cinemas.
6: No, quite right. Sister Janet Mead, 1974.
7: There you go.
6: The Lord's Prayer, it says here. A massive, unexpected international hit. It's an Australian nun.
7: There you go.
6: I'll try to get a little... I can tell you've never heard it.
7: No.
6: Play a little for you.
7: They didn't play that one in at my Christian's high school, sadly.
6: Didn't they?
7: No. We had other variations of the Lord's Prayer, though.
6: Oh, did you? Oh,
7: yes.
6: Okay, right. Okay. now, speaking of your much-loved streaming services, Season 2 of Rivals is on Disney Plus.
7: Yes, I'm so excited about this one. This is the very saucy, very salacious adaptation of Dame Gilly Cooper's romantic Rutshire Chronicles. It is back on our screens this week. So we've got David Tennant returning as Lord Tony Baddingham. He's out for vengeance against Rupert Campbell Black and Declan O'Hara's rival TV company. And that's really just the tip of the iceberg of what's going on in this one. We've got new characters from the books that are fan favourite characters. There's romances galore. And I mean, there is a reason Dame Gilly's novels were called Bonk Busters, so you can expect plenty of that.
6: Ooh, wow.
7: And there's lots of polo played in this season as well, because of course that's what the rich do. I raved about season one when it came out in 2024. We've had a little bit of a wait for season two, but it is so worth it. Everything about this show is just superb. So many brilliant actors. Anyone who has been sleeping on this series, please do yourself a favor. Download Disney Plus. Watch it as soon as you possibly can, because season two of Rivals kicks off with a 3-episode premiere tomorrow on Disney Plus.
6: Sounds like a few people have been sleeping in the series too.
7: Well, correct.
6: A lot of polo, is there?
7: A lot of polo. The rich love playing a bit of polo, a bit of horseback, you know, the croquettes, whatever it is that you... I've clearly never played polo in my life. I've got no idea of any of the terminology.
6: Croquettes. I thought that was like mashed potato with crumbed and fried.
7: That is. I have no clue what the terminology is.
6: They might enjoy those at the polo, you know.
7: I'm sure they would when they're a bit famished after a game.
6: Yes, quite right. One of their hors d'oeuvres. Marty Life is short. This would be about Martin Short, I take it.
7: Correct. Great assumption there. This is a new documentary that has just come out on Netflix. Martin Short has always been one of my absolute favourites. Now we have this wonderful new movie-length documentary about him. So it takes us into the life and career of the Canadian-born comedy genius and dedicated family man. And we get so much never-before-seen archive footage, interviews with friends, family, Hollywood stars, including the late Catherine O'Hara, who has given, assuming it was one of her last interviews for this documentary before she passed away at the start of this year, and she talks so lovingly about Martin and his late wife Nancy. Tom Hanks is in there, a bit of Spielberg in there as well, so many big faces who all clearly love Martin as much as the public does. And it's really just beautifully put together. It's warm, it's funny, it's a loving look at one of the most adored comedians alive, and he's been through so much heartbreak. I didn't realize how much has happened in his life. I mean, his brother died when he was 12, his mum died when he was 18, his dad 2 years later, then his wife Nancy passed away at 58 from cancer, his daughter died earlier this year after a difficult mental health battle. He has been through so much, and his career as well hasn't been smooth sailing by any means, but just the amount of positivity and joy that he brings to people is just incredible. And so if you're a fan of Marty's like I am, I think you'll really enjoy this one. So Marty, Life is Short on Netflix.
6: Peter Dutton's back in Paramount Plus, Dutton Ranch.
7: Oh my gosh, wouldn't that be a different kind of series? Yes, Dutton Ranch is a new Yellowstone spin-off on Paramount Plus. It comes out tomorrow. It's a couple of our fan favourites from the original series, Beth and Rip. They have their own spin-off series. Duttons. But they have left Montana. They've swapped it for a life in Texas. But despite their scene change, it turns out that they just can't escape their old life, and they land in a new rivalry with another ranch. So all of the, you know, guns and fights and dust and all of that is going on. Lots of cowboy hats are being worn. So Dutton Ranch, it launches on Paramount Plus tomorrow. Yellowstone fans will go wild for it. But look, if you're a bit less gun shooting and cowboy hats and you want a bit more pasta and wine, then our other favourite Stanley Tucci is returning for season two of Tucci in Italy this week. And he's taking us through 5 new regions, including Naples, Sardinia and Sicily, delving into the history and, of course, the food that makes each of those places so unique. So season two of Tucci in Italy is on Disney Plus as well. Don't watch it with an empty stomach or an empty wine glass, though, because you'll end up accidentally booking flights for an Italian getaway, which, to be fair, not a bad thing either.
6: What could be wrong with that? Mind you, that is the ultimate tax deduction, you know.
7: Oh, I know.
6: Yeah, this guy, I think I'll go to Italy and, yeah, we'll go to lots of restaurants and we'll have some wine and, yeah, we'll film it and, I can get it all back on tax. I mean, half your
7: life. He's hacked the system.
6: Has
7: he? Hey, if someone wanted me to do a show like that, I would not be saying no either.
6: No, all right.
7: Sadly, I don't think there's a market for that.
6: I wonder if he knew about Sister, what's her name? Mead. Well, Janet Mead. Sister
7: we'll
6: Janet.
7: We'll have to ask one day.
6: Yeah. The Lord's Prayer is pretty popular in Italy.
7: There you go. That makes sense.
6: It does.
7: It's a good song.
6: Here it is. Have a listen.

0: Not ringing a bell, Anna?
1: No, but the version I had to sing in school went much higher in those high notes. So I prefer this version. I wish we'd got to sing that one.
0: My version didn't get that high. Not at Barker.
1: Shame.
0: Not in the senior years anyway. Yeah. All right. Thanks, Anna.
1: Thank you, Michael.
0: May the Lord be with you. It is 11 to 2.
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0: It's 8 to 2. We've got a pretty busy third hour of the program, so let's do track of the day now.
14: Now on afternoons, track of the day.
0: I've got a double pass to the movie Life Could Be a Dream. If you'd like to go, 131873. But first, you've got to answer this. It was on this day, 1984, a coin began circulation in Australia. It was an iconic, well, still is an iconic coin. It's got an iconic Australian jumping animal on it, a few of them. It's designed by a bloke called Stuart Devlin. The coin, the currency first started appearing on this day in 1984. What coin am I after? Not difficult. Think about it. It might be hard for the people that just tap and go all the time and haven't seen coins for a while. 131873. What coin began circulation in this economy on this day, 1984? Joel's dug deep into his iPod favourites for this one. Yeah.

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0: It is. $1 it is. 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

0: man, if I were a wealthy man, I wouldn't have to work hard.
1: Hi, Leon Delaney. Today on Canberra Live, inquiry told antisocial behaviour in Civic is killing late night businesses. ACT housing staff strike after negotiations break down. And what's the right form of government for the ACT? Canberra Live from 3 on 2CC.
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11: He's an interesting man, our Joel. Nada Mouskouri, for a young guy. Nada Mouskouri on loop and then top hole. How about that? It's quite something. Cuba has completely run out of diesel and fuel oil, according to the country's energy and mines minister. Speaking in Havana, they've faced their worst rolling blackouts in decades. The US are putting a blockade on them, you see, and they're not getting their fuel from Venezuela. They could be the next one to teeter over Cuba. They're in all sorts of strife there. The minister simply saying, quote, "We have absolutely no fuel."
12: 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Keep your home warm with Rinnai Heating from the energy people, Fishwick.
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13: Partly cloudy today, going for a top of 19 degrees from the Capital Radio Newsroom. Good afternoon. I'm Jeff Tyler. A 26-year-old man has been arrested after he allegedly threatened to kill his housemate on Tuesday night. The two men were in the kitchen of their shared home in Braddon when the 26-year-old allegedly grabbed his housemate by the throat before picking up a knife and pressing it against his chest. He is facing the ACT Magistrates Court today, charged with reckless threat to kill a person and assault occasioning actual bodily harm. A Canberra man has appeared in the ACT Magistrate Courts this morning after police seized a stash of 3D printed weapons. Multiple weapons, gun parts and ammunition were seized during two raids in Balconnen yesterday afternoon. Police say foldable pistols, a taser and 3D printed knuckle dusters were among many weapons seized. The 39-year-old Balconnen man faced court this morning. No bail application was made. A Legislative Assembly inquiry has heard that a security guard was sent undercover among antisocial groups in the city to get to the bottom of crime in Canberra's CBD. Tia Priest-Willamott reports.
6: The government City Renewal Authority contracted local events company Dionysus to help with a taxpayer-funded audit into crime and safety in Canberra's CBD to run from December 2024 to January 2025. Region reporting Dionysus founder David Caffery said his company hired a guard to blend in with people drinking, fighting and harassing passers-by around Petrie Plaza and Garema Place. Over the 4 weeks of the investigation, Mr. Caffery said the security guard recorded six major incidents every day that he worked. The findings were compiled in a report, then delivered to the ACT Emergency Services Minister and ACT Policing. Tia Priest-Willamott, Capital Radio News.
13: Labor has secured an extra Senate spot in federal parliament with independent Tammy Tyrrell joining the party. The Tasmanian had been a member of the Jackie Lambie network before she had a falling out with Senator Lambie. The switch now gives Labor 30 seats in the upper house. Prime Minister Anthony Albanese says Senator Tyrrell is a welcome addition to his team.
14: She's someone who doesn't mince her words. She stands up for people. And now she will bring that advocacy into the Labor Party as a member of the Labor caucus and will be able to sit and participate as a member of the government to be more effective in getting things done.
13: Briefly, Opposition Leader Angus Taylor will hand down his budget reply speech tonight, and free skin cancer checks will be on offer for NRL fans attending the Women's State of Origin and Magic Round at Suncorp Stadium.
15: Sports update.
13: The ACT Brumbies have announced local product Liam Bowron has re-signed with the club for a further two seasons, extending his stay in Brumbies colours through to the end of 2028. A proud Canberran, Bowron's rugby journey began with Canberra Royals before progressing through Marist College and the Brumbies pathway system. Bowron made his debut in 2024 against Fiji and Drua. And NRL, the Sharks are looking to bounce back in Magic Round after last week's heavy loss to the Rabbitohs. It's been a mixed season for Cronulla with just four wins from 10 rounds. Ahead of tomorrow night's clash with the Bulldogs, coach Craig Fitzgibbon concedes there's a lot on the line for both teams.
16: They are a quality side. But they're well coached. They've got quality players, big game players, and they'll be looking to respond as well. So probably in a similar position to us.
13: And the Spurs have beaten the Timberwolves in Game 5 of their NBA conference semi-final. They now lead the series 3-2. And that's the latest from the Capital Radio newsroom.
17: 2CC weather. Alexander Watson Insulation. Canberra's cold. Your house doesn't have to be.
13: Partly cloudy today, a top of 19. An overnight low of 5 degrees. Partly cloudy tomorrow and a top of 19. Friday, possible showers and a top of 19. Saturday, a partly cloudy day in Canberra and a top of 20 degrees.
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11: Okay, good to be with you. Back into hour number three. If you've just joined us, thanks for coming along. You've come at a good time. Jim Haynes in just a moment with the next edition of Sydney Siders, and it's going to be a two-parter. So part one of the story of Henry Lawson. And Jim and I were saying off here, we can't believe we haven't done the story of Henry Lawson yet, but we haven't. So part one of two in just a moment. Parliament question time is underway. The opposition leader will give his budget in reply tonight. It'll be interesting to see what they're talking about there. No doubt the government's spruiking their budget, and the opposition will be putting a few questions to them around negative gearing and CGT discounts and the impact on entrepreneurs and all of that sort of stuff, let alone housing. I'll speak to Roger Montgomery later this hour about the changes to capital gains tax and the effects they could have on the broader economy outside of housing. The housing's been all the focus, but unless there are some tweaks made, pretty drastic ones, this could be very, very bad indeed for big chunks of the economy. Before we do any of that, though, occasionally you see some very strange headlines. This is a case in point. The Guardian yesterday had the story with the headline, and I quote, "Sicily police investigate illegal race with horse-drawn carts and Kalashnikovs." Not every day you see a headline like that, is it? Sicily police investigate illegal race with horse-drawn carts and Kalashnikovs. Anyway, it says here a video showing an illegal horse race in Sicily with spectators firing pistols into the air and brandishing Kalashnikov rifles has prompted a police investigation that has led to the seizure of the animals. Not the guns. The animals. The clip shows two jockeys driving horse-drawn carts at breakneck speed along country roads in the town of Pelagonia. I'm told that's in eastern Sicily. Behind them, dozens of people follow on scooters, firing shots into the air. The footage was posted on social media by an animal rights activist. Police said following reports of an unauthorised horse race, accompanied by dozens of people filming the event and firing gunshots into the air, police carried out an investigation in the San Cristobal Doforo district of Catania, which led to two men aged 40 and 45 being reported to prosecutors. Okay. So it's being reported that the horses have since been seized, the stables shut down, several people taken to the police station for questioning. The investigation is continuing. Strange. That's all I can say. Strange. What more can you say about that? 131873.
27: There were history makers, frauds and fakers, ladies of renown. Good ones, bad ones, quite a few mad ones lived in Sydney town. There were fascinating characters, convicts, barristers, servants of the crown. con men, strong men, all the wrong men. There's a ton of them and every one of them lived in Sydney town.
26: Now on Afternoons, Sydney Siders with Jim Haynes.
11: Here he is, the great man himself. Hello, Jim.
1: Hello.
11: Ever been in a Sicilian horse race with a
1: collision? Well, I did get into trouble for going down the hill with me billy cart shooting pebbles with someone with a Shanghai. Is that the same sort of thing?
11: No, it's the Australian equivalent.
1: You probably shouldn't say Shanghai. I could still make one out of a coat hanger and a few things. Never mind. I wouldn't.
11: See, our Calabrian listeners would be saying, well, that's the Sicilians for you. But
1: yes.
11: I'm not going to get involved in that.
1: No, I wouldn't.
11: No.
1: There'd be men with violin cases turning up.
11: Yes, horses, heads. Mm. Yeah. Okay, Henry Lawson.
1: Henry Archibald Hertzberg Lawson. I could not... You've already said it. I said it off air. Can't believe we haven't done this before. Okay. Well, was he a Sydney sider? Born in Grenfell, grew up in Eurundary, which is up near Mudgee. But he was here from an early age, and wow, if anyone was a Sydney sider, Mike, there are going to be snippets of poetry, a poetry warning to listeners. Just listen to this. Was Henry Lawson a Sydney sider? He wrote this. The lovely port of Sydney lies laughing to the sky, the bonny port of Sydney, where the ships of nations lie. You shall never see such beauty, though you sail the wide world o'er, as the sunny port of Sydney as we see it from the shore. The shades of night are falling on many ports of call, but the harbour lights of Sydney are the grandest of them all. Such a city set in jewels has ne'er been seen before as the harbour lights of Sydney as we see them from the shore.
11: Hmm. Yeah, it sounds pretty Sydney to me.
1: I reckon he's a Sydney sider. He was in love with Sydney. He adored Sydney, as we will find out, but we better get moving because there's so much to tell about
11: this. This is a two-parter, right?
1: It is, and it probably should have been a three- or four-parter, but let's go. His mother was Louisa. We talked about her. We did, Louisa Lawson.
11: We did, yeah.
1: She was an amazing woman. She was a daughter of a station hand and publican, and her mother was a needlewoman. We shouldn't talk about her. We've done that. She wanted to stay at school. She was very bright. The teacher wanted to keep her at school and train her as a teacher. Her mother said nope, and she burnt the books that she found under the bed, and she had to look after the younger children. Anyway, she married quite young. She married a guy called Niels Larsen, because Lawson didn't come into the family name until a bit later. Now, Niels Larsen was a Norwegian. And he was a sailor.
11: It was a fair way from home, wasn't he?
1: Yes, and he jumped ship and he went in the gold rushes. And then he was a pretty good builder. He was a builder, built lots of things around the Mudgee district. He's a bit of an itinerant. The marriage didn't last. So they were on they took a selection at Eurundary, and Louisa ran the local store and the post office. There are photos of it. You've never seen a post office like it. It was a little log cabin. Anyway, she agitated to get a school opened. She had five children, three boys, twin girls, but one of the girls died in childhood. She lobbied hard to get a school built. And finally she did, when Henry was 9, I think, when the school opened. So she was a real doer. And there's a poem that he wrote about living on the selection and, you know, what it was like. And he wrote it later in life. Mount Buckaroo, there's only one old poster standing, solid yet, but only one, where the milking and the branding and the slaughtering was done. Later years have brought dejection, care and sorrow, but we knew happy days on that selection underneath old Buckaroo. Hands and hearts, the labour strengthened, weariness we never knew. Even the shadows lengthened round the base of Buckaroo when the cows were safely yarded and the calves were in the pen, all the cares of day discarded. Closed we round the hut fire, then rang the roof with boyish laughter while the flames o'ertop the flue. Ah, happy days remembered after, far away from Buckaroo. So they were his early childhood memories of being on the selection, but things didn't go well. He wrote the famous story, The Drover's Wife. Which was about his mum and, you know, how tough it was because Nils was off trying to find gold and building around the place, and the marriage didn't last. So down to Sydney, and... they come down, and he was 16 when his mother decided the marriage was over. She's moving to Sydney. She did amazing things. She started the Dawn magazine. She was a woman suffragette. She was really, the Premier of New South Wales at one stage said she was the most important woman in women's rights in New South Wales. So anyway, he comes down and he gets a job, and this was his trade. He was a trained sign writer, Henry Lawson, and he came down. But his schooling was affected by the fact that he had an ear infection when he was eight or nine, and he was deaf, and that worsened as he got a bit older. As he was deaf and he was shy, and he went to school. He was taught by a bloke called John Tierney, whose son went on to be a famous writer called Brian James. And he then went for a brief time into the school in Mudgee, and it was a Catholic school. And I've just got a little bit to read you here from a poem. He wrote, "They invited him back to the Yerundari school when he was old and famous, and he decided to look through the punishment book."
11: Oh, yes.
1: You had to write down all the kids who were caned and punished. And he said, "I took the book of punishment and ran the columns down. I started with an open brow and ended with a frown. I noted long-forgotten names that took me unaware. I noted old familiar names, but my name was not there. I thought of what I might have been, and oh, my heart was pained to find of all the scholars there I was never caned. I thought of wasted childhood hours, a tear rolled down my cheek. I must have been a model boy, which means a little sneak. Oh, give me back my youth again, Doc Faustus used to say. I only wish the powers could give my boyhood for a day. A model boy, beloved of girls, despised by boys and men. Ah, but it comforts me to think that I've made up for it since then." So there's Henry being very honest about himself and looking through the old punishment book. But, you know, he had that ability to just capture his memories of the past and living in the bush, because he spent most of his life in Sydney. So he talks about the Catholic school, which was supplied not at all by the state government, and he talks about the fact that we learned the world in scraps from some ancient dingy maps long discarded by the public schools in town, and nearly every book dated back to Captain Cook, so our geography was somewhat upside down. He goes on to say that all they learned about was Ireland from, you know, at the Irish school. So he comes down to Sydney with his mum. He did work with his dad in the bush for a while, but his mum was set up in Sydney and she was running a magazine. So he came and he helped her run the magazine, and she published his first, the first things that he wrote. But it was a struggle, and he became a carriage painter in the railway workshops at Granville.
11: Oh, okay.
1: And this is one of his most famous poems, because he was a real lefty. He was a socialist, and at the start of his life anyway. And he had these memories of going on the train, and he didn't like the job. So there was a really famous poem, which is exceptionally long, but I'm just going to give you a bit of it. And it's called "Second Class Wait Here", because when he went to the station, there was a sign which said, if you second class, you've got to stand down this end where the second class carriages are. "So on suburban railway stations, you may see them as you pass. There are sideboards on the platform saying, 'Wait here, second class.' And to me, the whir and thunder and the cluck of running gear seems to be forever saying, 'Second class, wait here.' Oh, the second class were waiting in the days of serf and prince. The second class are waiting. They've been waiting ever since. And there are gardens in the background, and the line is base and drear, yet they wait beneath that signboard saying, 'Second class, wait here.' I've waited oft in winter in the mornings, dark and damp, and the asphalt platform glittered underneath the lonely lamp. Out beyond a further suburb, neath a chimney's stack alone, lay the work of grinder brothers with a platform of their own, and I waited there and suffered. Waited there for many a year, slaved beneath a phantom signboard saying, second class, wait here. Oh, man must be revengeful for a boyhood such as mine. I hate the very houses near the workshop on the line, the smell of railway stations, the roar of running gear, and the scornful seeming sideboard saying, second class, wait here. And then he goes on to say that when we're all on the train of death, there won't be any second-class carriages. No. So, you know, he was the great socialist writer. He wrote for the Labour newspaper in Brisbane for a while, but he did get very, you know, disillusioned later on. And
11: got stuck in the bottle, didn't he?
1: Well, yes. I mean, we've got to address that now because that's the next big thing in his life. He was an alcoholic. He was deaf, he was shy, and he was alcoholic and quite melancholy too. So he wrote for various magazines and then he became a regular with the Bulletin. Now, not a lot of people know this, but he actually was very close, unofficially engaged to Mary Gilmore.
11: Oh, as in $10 note Mary Gilmore.
1: Yes, and it didn't happen. For one thing, his mother was the driving force in his life, but one of the things she did was evidently when he was sent away many times to try and get off the grog, and he was over in Western Australia in 1890, and she was writing to him, and Louisa, his mother, just threw the letters away. She didn't forward them on. So the amazing, imagine if Henry Lawson had married Mary Gilmore. Anyway, his creativity began to ebb. This is 1892. And the editor of the Bulletin, and I think we might have talked about him as a Sydney sider. I hope we have. We should if we haven't. And that's Archibald, J.F. Archibald, the editor of the Bulletin. He could see what was happening with Henry and the alcohol, so he paid his train fare out to Burke and he gave him a £5 note. And he said, now, get out there and find some stories. And it was terrific. He did go and he humped his swag around to up to Hungerford, and he got jobs painting the windows of country shops and pubs and that sort of stuff, and it really did help. And some of his best writing came out of that. But he was back in Sydney drinking again, struggling with his writing, so he decided to take himself off and he went to New Zealand and he worked as a linesman on the telegraph. But didn't last. Oh, he was back. He married, and he married royalty, Labour Party royalty. He married Bertha Brett, and her sister was married to Jack Lang. So they were brothers-in-law, the great socialist premier who was famously sacked, who built the Harbour Bridge, Jack Lang, and they married the Brett girls, and their father was a stalwart of the Labour Party. But even that didn't help, and he was struggling, so they went off to Western Australia, and that didn't work either. So back they come, and he's back, and he had a group of people. It was called the Dusk to Dawn Club, and the main bad influence, there were lots of them. I'll give you some names. You may not know them, but Victor Daly, he was the worst of them. He was a poet. E.J. Brady, Bertram Stevens, Norman Lindsay, A.H. Fullwood, artists and so on. They had this Dusk to Dawn Club and they used to meet at Fred Bloomfield's house in Darlinghurst. So the marriage was really struggling. And off they went again, trying to fix things back to New Zealand. And he got a job there teaching in a school, and it was mostly Maori kids. In fact, I think it was a Maori school in a Maori settlement. Yeah. Mm-hmm. And he did okay for a while, but, still didn't work. So they had their first kid, Jim, and they decided to come back to Sydney. and back they came again. So he's been to Western Australia, he's been
11: everywhere.
1: Yeah, he was always going somewhere. Yeah. Not settling, so back they come, but now it's so bad that she tries to have him put in a home for inebriates. This is quite early in the marriage, before they had the second child. And it was really, really struggling. But he dried out for about a year. 1899 was a pretty dry year, and he wrote some great stuff. So in April, he and Bertha and the two kids left for London. And that's where I wanted to get him to London today, Michael, because he had a lot of support. He had letters from the governor of New South Wales, Lord Beecham. He had the support of these publishers and so on. He had a literary agent all set up in London. But it was not going to work.
11: Well, we will find out
1: in next week's episode, and I'll start off next week with my favourite poem about when he came back from Western Australia and how much he loved Sydney. He might have been a drunk and he might have been a lot of things, but by gee, he loved Sydney.
11: Just quickly before you go, also for people that love artwork, 70 rare and historic artworks. There's an exhibition coming up, Davidson Auctions. You're going to be hosting all this, aren't you, in Annandale?
1: Yes, I am. It's the third time.
11: 29th of May.
1: On the Friday, 29th of May, and we've done it. This is the third time, and lots of listeners have come, and you're more than welcome, and it's free, and we'll even give you tea and biscuits, and it's just a great way of getting together, and I talk about the history of Sydney Harbour, and there's lovely exhibition, some really rare
11: things. Nice paintings, yeah.
1: And you just have to go to the website, jimhaines.com.au, and let me know you're coming and how many of you there will be. You can bring aunties, uncles, anybody. It's free. But please let me know, jimhaines.com.au.
11: Good. All right. And final word to Arnold, who says, look, you mentioned Mary Gilmore. Well, she's cheating on Henry. She's with Banjo on the $10 note.
1: Yeah, she is. Oh, no. Henry's on the $10 note too. He got there.
11: Great to see you. Jim, back next week with part two of the incredible story of Henry Lawson.
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11: Just gone 2:30, news and finance in just a moment. Though Joel's at Rhodes, a situation there. Joel, what's happening?
13: Afternoon, Michael. The car's gone into the side of the Rhodes Shopping Centre near the post office there that's come across the road, across the footpath into the building.
11: So this is the shopping centre that has the IKEA as part of it, is that right?
13: Yeah, that's correct, yes.
11: Okay, and it's crossed some lanes, do you think, and gone in, actually physically crashed through the brickwork or something?
13: It's physically hit the building, gone in a bit. I'm not sure whether what side of the road it came on. I did see it happen, but I was walking down the road, down the footpath.
11: And heard it all. Yes. Are there emergency services there at the moment, Joel?
13: All the services are there, police, ambulance, rescue.
11: All right. I appreciate you letting us know. Thank you. We'll put a call into police. We're doing that now, now that you've told us about it, and we'll find out some details. I really appreciate that. Thank you, Joel. Let's hope everyone's okay. Just to repeat, a car appears to have gone into the side of the road shopping centre there, and I think from what Joel was saying, it may have gone over a couple of lanes before it did that. All the emergency services seem to be there. We're getting details. We'll share them with you as soon as we have those. Maddie McNeil has all the news. Hi, Maddie.
14: Good afternoon, Michael. Coles is facing a potentially hefty penalty after a federal court judge found the supermarket giant misled customers with its Down Down promotions. Three men have been charged over an attempted kidnapping at Rose Bay in Sydney's east. Liberal leader Angus Taylor will use his budget reply to announce a major welfare crackdown, which would limit benefits to Australian citizens and see permanent residents restricted to only health care. And a public memorial will be held at Sydney's Town Hall later this month to remember musician and broadcaster James Valentine. In sport, Australia's officially launched its first America's Cup challenge in 25 years. Sydney's Royal Prince Edward Yacht Club issuing a formal notice to compete in the 38th edition of the regatta in Naples next year. Thanks, Michael. There'll be more news and sport at 3.
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11: Scott Phillips with us from The Motley Fool. Fool.com.au is the website. Now, Scott, the unions, I haven't had a chance to cover this yet today, but they are jumping on the budget's inflation forecasts, and they want to see a pretty hefty lift to the minimum wage.
15: Michael, good afternoon. Yeah, they're already after 5%, which was the submission that already put into the Fair Wage Committee or Fair Work Commission decision, which will come from July because any increase we paid from the 1st of July. They now increased that today from 5% to 6%. They're saying based on the budget's revised inflation forecasts and economic uncertainty created by the conflict in the Middle East. At one level, not a surprise. I suppose if you thought inflation was going to be lower, you asked for less. If you thought inflation was going to be high, you ask for more. The question, of course, then comes down to where does this stop?

0: the other hand, of course, businesses can't necessarily afford it, or if they can, they've got to pass that pricing on. And this time next year, we're having the same conversation. It is a really, really difficult one. Probably needs some sort of accord, I would suggest. Those of us who've been around for a while, remember the old price and wages accord of the early 1980s, where the government and union of the day managed to find a deal to basically keep wage requests down to keep that inflation or under control, or get it back under control. That seems unlikely, or at least not being done at the moment. Again, remains to be said whether the Fair Work Commission does support this increase. Also, we haven't yet heard, as far as I know, from the government and their response to this particular claim. They had supported an above-inflation claim when it was first made. Whether they come out and support this one is an open question, as I say, in light of this week's budget, though, and particularly with Angus Taylor's budget plus speech tonight. Yeah. This particular increase claim comes at a very, very interesting time.
1: Indeed. Markets, dollar and oil.
0: Market down, unfortunately, despite the US market having been up. We're a quarter of a percent off, 8,858 points for the All Ordinaries. Dollar going the other way, a third of a percent higher, 72.57 US cents. Oil higher, both by a touch under half a percent. West Texas Intermediate crude now at $101.50 US a barrel. Brent, $106 US a barrel.
1: Thanks, Scott. We'll speak tomorrow. Scott Phillips from The Motley Fool.
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1: Well, Clinton will be with you, of course, after 3 o'clock. Clinton Maynard, good afternoon.
3: Good afternoon, Michael.
1: What's coming up?
3: I will speak to the opposition's Matt Cross, who is a cancer survivor, about their 10-year plan to improve men's health and boys' health. They feel that men are being left behind. If you look at suicide rates, 75% of suicides, not just in this state but across the country, are males.
1: Yes.
3: And so as part of the equality push over the years, some men have fallen through the cracks. So we'll talk to Matt Cross, who is a cancer survivor. David Elliott's my straight shooter after 4:30. He is going to call for the ABC to become a subscription service in light of the spending that's in the budget. So Dave is going to have his say on that one. We're going to have a look at some statistics that have been released about distraction behind the wheel. This is one of my pet peeves, is that the modern car, as wonderful as it is, has more distraction than it's ever had before, despite the fact that most of us use a Bluetooth device.
1: There's a big computer on wheels, right?
3: Correct. Yeah. So we'll talk about that one after 5 o'clock. And I'm going to speak with the dressmaker who has made Delta Goodrum's dress.
1: Yeah, which, from the Inner West, I think,
3: yes,
1: this one, isn't it? Yeah.
3: She'll be on the show after 5 when she performs tomorrow morning our time in the semi-finals for Eurovision.
1: Okay, yeah. Well, that's right. Well, I mean, we should showcase Australian talent, not just singing, but also designing and dressing the stars.
3: And we'll be showcasing Australian talent because we're down to the top two.
1: Oh, now it gets serious.
3: The top two in our 10-to-1 greatest Aussie performers.
1: Well, out of interest, what are you going to do once you get to Friday and you've done number one? I mean, what's the next 9 months top 10?
3: Cartoon characters, politicians.
1: Politicians, geez.
3: Maybe together.
1: Maybe top five. You don't push your luck.
3: Could you come up with a top 10 list of politicians?
1: It's a bit of a struggle.
3: I should point out Chris Bowen is the dispatch box at the moment in question time.
1: Yes, what a star.
3: Looking rather dapper, Mr. Bowen.
1: Yeah, well, I would too on 350,000. Thank you, Clinton.
3: Thanks, Michael.
1: Clinton Maynard, with you straight after 3.
2: 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Today on Canberra Live, inquiry told antisocial behaviour in Civic is killing late-night businesses. ACT housing staff strike after negotiations break down. And what's the right form of government for the ACT? Canberra Live from 3 on 2CC.
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8: Okay, we got on to police about this situation at the Road Shopping Centre. As you know, the caller Joel spoke to us a few minutes ago about a report a car had crashed into the centre in the inner west of Sydney. Well, emergency services were called just after 2 p.m. to Rhodes Waterside Shopping Centre, Ryder Boulevard there. They found two vehicles involved in a car crash. One of the vehicles has gone through the glass wall of the front of the Road Shopping Centre itself. A patient, we believe, currently trapped in that car. Three ambulances are on the scene alongside police and fire and rescue, and they're assessing both the patients. More information will come. Clinton will bring that to you, of course, after 3 o'clock. 131873. Well, there have been, as you know, a large number of smart money minds who have been sounding the alarm bells over the last 48 hours after Jim Chalmers' changes to capital gains tax in particular, and the impacts that this is going to have on venture capital and startups. There's a lot of focus on housing and young people and all that. That, of course, is also contested. But what is often overlooked, because I think a lot of people don't understand it, is how the capital gains tax arrangements and the discounts interact with venture capital and startups. There are very real concerns that these changes are going to smother innovation and entrepreneurship in this country, drive those with the good ideas and big ambitions overseas, countries like Singapore, where there is no capital gains tax. And of course, if that were to happen, we wouldn't grow the pie, we'd shrink it in this country. As Roger Montgomery wrote in The Australian just a few days ago, quote, "There is a disconnect between the government's fiscal policy narrative and financial reality." He went on to say, "Wealth is not a zero-sum game. When you disincentivize investment, you're disincentivizing the very companies that provide the jobs, the innovation and the dividends that fund the retirement of millions of Australians via their superannuation." So is this a bit of an own goal? Well, I thought we'd speak to Roger Montgomery. He's often with us, the founder and chairman at Montgomery Investment Management. Always good to talk. Roger, thanks for being there.
9: Always a pleasure. Great to be with you again.
8: Okay. Judging by your take, this is a big own goal by the government.
9: Yeah, look, what they've done is they've killed the big things, and then effectively what they're doing is they're taking $1,000 out of your back pocket and putting $20 in your front pocket. And, you know, you see this across the whole gamut of changes that they've made. And unfortunately, in Australia, we have a situation where we have been left behind by other nations. You mentioned Singapore, for example. Well, there are countries like Israel and Turkey, the United States, the United Kingdom. They have tax-free periods for startups that allow those companies to accumulate losses, accumulate profits rather, without paying any tax on those profits for a period of time. We don't have anything like that in Australia, and I've previously proposed it to the federal government, and there's been no appetite to tackle that. And in fact, what they've done is they've sent me a pro forma letter back saying, well, there's a discount if you buy a ute. And that's not really what we're talking about here. This budget doesn't really do anything to help the startup environment, to help new businesses form, and it doesn't encourage entrepreneurialism at all.
8: Well, quite right. There's a CEO of a company called Elodex. Her name is Shivani Gopal. She had a very interesting piece in the Sydney Morning Herald today. You may have caught it. And she gave sort of a bit of a cheat's guide to how these changes will impact people like her and those coming through with the next big ideas. Because she made the point that you get a startup company, let's say after 5 years you flog it for $10 million. But then the people could, gee, that's a lot of money, good luck. But then she goes through every step by step that the government clipped the ticket. And she says, if these changes are to come in as has been proposed, and then you factor in all these other realities, from that $10 million, effectively that individual is left with probably about $470,000
9: at the point of sale. That calculation. Yeah, look, the reduction in the capital gains tax benefits makes it harder for startups to attract investment. Even though the investors have been incentivized, so there's been an extension of a couple of programs to enable investors to invest in startups, but what they've given with one hand, they've taken with the other. And what it means is that founders are going to find it harder to attract talent because they can't use the equity because of the much higher capital gains tax impost. They can't use equity to lure talent. A lot of startups don't have any money to pay people's salaries. So what they do is they ask them to what we call sweat the equity. So, you're starting in this business. We're going to kick it off, see how it goes. You won't get paid anything, but you'll be building up value in the equity of the business that the founder gives to the rest of the team.
8: It's essentially a share arrangement, right?
9: Yeah, that's right. And so it's a deferred tax share plan, and it's now less attractive. And the big concern that I have and that many others have is that, that taxing capital gains heavily could actually send or keep investment overseas and away from Australia. Now there are a lot of reasons why, you sort of alluded to it in your scenario there. If, if someone's making $10 million, well, if they're only going to make $8 million, somebody else is willing to make $8 million, but you're right that the impact is much more significant than that. And if capital is cheaper elsewhere, the innovation and the talent goes to where the capital is cheapest. And if that's in Singapore, it's only 9 hours away, it's in the same time zone as us.
8: Click of a mouse.
9: That's where you're going to go. Yeah.
8: This is it. Okay. Now, that's sort of focusing, I guess, in large part there, Roger, on the individual, the innovator. They've got a bright idea. They commercialise it and then the loss of a lot of profit at the point of sale down the track, capital gain. But a lot of these individuals also, instead of just telling the people that come in with them, listen, guys, we'll be eating Vegemite toast for a while, but we'll be having caviar in a few years. Let's just stick it out. A lot of them go to market and they ask rich guys and girls to fling a few dollars their way and say, hey, look, what do you reckon? Do you want to come in with us? You've got the money. We start changing the capital gains tax arrangements. We're going to affect the likelihood, are we not, of the rich guys, as it were, to fund these ideas. And if they don't fund these ideas, these businesses don't start, people aren't employed, the whole economy loses.
9: Yeah, look, I agree with that. There are some, in the budget, in the detail, there are some expanded incentives from the 1st of July 2027, which are directly aimed at encouraging more investment and access to capital for young firms. That's not good. There's no point in having that if you haven't got the founders wanting to actually take the risk because there's too much tax at the other end. And so it's sort of a mismatch. And that's the point that I was making in my article in the Oz.
8: Yeah. See, the thing is, a lot of these founders are in pretty well-paying jobs in the private sector already, and they have an idea, and so they then have to decide, don't they, Roger, look, do I leave a $250,000 a year job with super and annual leave and all of these other perks to go and effectively risk it all, mortgage the house, whatever I've got to do, to pursue the dream? And a lot of the dreams turn to bust, but the ones that do flourish end up employing thousands of people and make a lot of money and pay a lot of corporate tax and so on. I mean, if we start removing the potential financial incentive down the track, a lot of them are going to say, well, the logic says, I've still got a mortgage to pay. I'll just stick it out in this job, and I'm not going to shake the tree.
9: Yeah, no, you're right. Look, if these measures are legislated, then the bottom line is that this startup concession, what we call startup concession share option plans, will lose much of their attractiveness. And so will the loan-backed share plans and what we call premium-priced options. Now, I don't want to get too technical, but effectively, it just means that that whole environment, that whole microsystem that startups base their hopes and dreams on, you know, that rug's been pulled out from under them. And that's not a good thing. It's not a good thing for anyone. And quite frankly, between you and me, I don't see anything in this budget that helps the young, really. Because, you know, the big song and dance that everyone's making at the moment is that there'll be fewer people at auction for investment properties that are new because there's, that are established.
8: Yep.
9: And so people can buy a home. But the problem is most of those people can't afford an established home. It's a new apartment they're buying. And after they've been in it for a while, it's no longer new. So who are they going to sell it to? Basically what's happened is we've killed half the potential buyers for young people to sell their properties to in the future. They've bought them new, they've got a benefit, but when they try and sell it, that apartment's no longer new. So I don't think that the government has thought through the second and third order consequences of this.
8: No, it was a political document. It wasn't a very sensible economic document. I think the sensible people are making that point. Always good to speak to you and to be able to pick your great brain. Thank you, Roger.
9: A pleasure. Look forward to talking to you again soon.
8: Me too. Roger Montgomery, a good friend of the program. We always defer to Roger, founder and chairman at Montgomery Investment Management. It is 8-3.
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0: Might return to this issue tomorrow. Just got a text from Graham who says, I went to four charities, this is the Maroubra area, four charities, to drop off two elderly walkers, which are in good condition. All of them refused to take them. They were comments like, well, they're too big. And then he said, well, I showed them how they fold up. One of them said, oh, look, there's a bit of surface rust there. He said, well, I was happy to wipe that off. It was nothing. I thought times were difficult. Yeah, I remember we had a similar experience with one of these charities. I can't remember which one it was. They came out to the house. We had all sorts of perfectly good furniture that we were trying to offload because we had no longer a need for it. I thought, well, look, someone might need a dining table. Oh, no, no, no, no. There's a slight little dent down there on the leg sort of thing. I said, well, so, what, mate, it's not going to the David Jones floor showroom. I mean, this is going to a charity. So you can sell it at a very reduced price so someone can have a table. Oh, no, so we can't take that. Can't take that. This seems to be a bit of a problem. I get the reason why they do it sometimes. They don't want to have lots of junk that they can't move on. I'm not saying you dump stuff, but things that people would need, as long as they're in good condition, there is a big rejection from a lot of these charities. I wonder when all that started. We'll look at that a bit more tomorrow.
1: 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Today on Canberra Live, inquiry told antisocial behaviour in Civic is killing late-night businesses. ACT housing staff strike after negotiations break down. And what's the right form of government for the ACT? Canberra Live from 3 on 2CC.
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10: Okay, thanks for your company today. We'll do it all again tomorrow. It looks like it's about to rain here again. The clouds have rolled back in. It's got a bit dark. Clinton is up next. Catch you tomorrow.
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12: Partly cloudy in Canberra today, a top of 19 degrees. From the Capital Radio newsroom, good afternoon. I'm Jeff Tyler. The Albanese government says today's federal court ruling that Coles misled customers with its down-down pricing program is an important win for Australian consumers. Price increases for sampled products were not artificially inflated, but the higher prices hadn't been in place long enough to be used as comparison for the promotion. Assistant Competition Minister Andrew Lee says the ruling is a testament to the ACCC's rigorous enforcement of competition law.
13: It underscores a pretty simple principle. A discount should be a real saving, not a pricing trick. You shouldn't treat your consumers like mugs. Australians should have honest, clear, transparent pricing every time they shop.
12: One Nation leader Pauline Hanson has accused the opposition of ripping off another of her policies. Liberal leader Angus Taylor will announce a major welfare crackdown as part of its budget reply speech. If the coalition is elected, welfare benefits, including the NDIS, would be restricted to Australian citizens only. Senator Hanson says this is her idea.
14: The difference is that Angus Taylor has no vision for the future. And that's why he's picking up One Nation's policies. I'm the only one that's been speaking about vision for the future. I have been consistent for the past 30 years.
12: There are renewed calls for a dedicated Belconnen Renewal Authority, similar to the City Renewal Authority, which oversees Civic, Braddon, Dixon and the Acton waterfront. Region reporting the push comes after the Canberra Liberals used a Legislative Assembly debate to argue that much of the 2016 Belconnen Town Centre master plan remains unfinished nearly 10 years later. Lachlan Butler, Belconnen Community Council President, says the council first called for a Renewal Authority priority about 2 years ago because population growth was outpacing investment in services, public spaces and social infrastructure. Despite its recent media attention, Radford College has been named the best private primary school in Canberra. That's according to new analysis conducted by News Corp Australia. National Education Editor at News Corp, Dr. Susie O'Brien, says it wasn't just large primary schools that did well.
2: Sacred Heart Primary School in Pearce, St. Thomas More Primary School in Campbell, Brindabella, Holy Trinity Primary School in Curtin. So there were definitely some smaller primary schools punching above their weight.
12: The ranking was created based on NAPLAN scores, student-to-staff ratios, socio-educational advantage and student attendance levels.
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12: Checking petrol prices around town, we've got $1.80 at the Coles Express in Gungahlin. It's $1.74.9 at the Metro in Fishwick and $1.82 at the 7-Eleven in Mawson.
6: Sports update.
12: Tigers prop Tyrell May will use magic round to force his way into Laurie Daly's New South Wales team for Origin 1. May goes up against the informed Seagulls pack on Saturday afternoon. Coach Benji Marshall says he's hopeful May has done enough to earn selection.
7: Nothing surprises me anymore. I thought he should have made it last year. But again, like, footy does the talking, so he's got a good opportunity this weekend to go and put his case forward again. But yeah, I think he's been great for us.
12: And American-born basketball star Bryce Cotton has been named to make his Australian debut for the Boomers. That's the latest from the Capital Radio newsroom.
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15: Warren again checking your latest Canberra traffic this past half hour in Weston on Hayson Street before Preston Street. That's just to the east of the Tuggeranong Parkway. Watch for a reported accident. Still in Weston, another hour of roadworks on Parkinson Street with asphalt patching affecting both directions between Brierley Street and Namajira Drive. Tonight's roadworks in Waniasa from 7 o'clock on Solwood Drive from Sainsbury Street to Athlon Drive. 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
1: 2CC weather. Alexander Watson Insulation. Canberra's cold. Your house doesn't have to be.
12: Partly cloudy today, a top of 19. An overnight low of 5 degrees. Partly cloudy tomorrow and a top of 19. Friday, possible showers and a top of 19. Saturday, a partly cloudy day in Canberra and a top of 20 degrees.
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10: Good.
0: good afternoon and how the devil are you? Great to have your company today. Leon Delaney here with you. It's Canberra Live on 2CC and that's your chance to have your say. Any topic, any time, whatever it is you'd like to talk about, all you need to do is get on the phone and call me up, 6255 1206. Send a text if you'd like, 0488 266 266, or email by going to the 2CC website, click on the feedback link and tell me what's on your mind, Canberra. For the last 2 days, the Legislative Assembly Standing Committee on Economics, Industry and Recreation has conducted public hearings as part of its inquiry into the Canberra nighttime economy. The committee has heard evidence from both Clubs ACT and the Canberra Business Chamber that the increasing antisocial behaviour in Civic is a disincentive for members of the public to venture out in the city at night, and the impact that's having on venues. The CEO of Clubs ACT, Craig Shannon, told the inquiry that Garema Place has become a ghost town and that the CBD of the national capital is, in his words, almost a national disgrace. Meanwhile, staff at Housing ACT have today walked off the job after negotiations over a new enterprise agreement have apparently stalled. Last week, the members of the CPSU overwhelmingly voted in favour of taking industrial action. Today's one-hour stop work meeting was the first strike action to take place. The union says that if the ACT government does not undertake good faith negotiations and improve the pay offer, which is below inflation, industrial action will continue. And today is Assistance Dogs Australia's first ever Giving Day, running from 8 a.m. this morning until 8 p.m. tonight. During the appeal, all donations will be doubled by corporate partners to boost the total. The organisation is hoping to raise around $300,000 to help build a new puppy birthing centre. Assistance dogs are highly trained dogs that support people with disabilities, autism and post-traumatic stress, amongst other things, enabling them to live more independently. And the appeal's on all day today. If you'd like to help out, the appeal number is 1-800-326-233. And of course, on top of all that, you can have your say. Whatever it is you'd like to talk about, this is the place for you.
20: 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Canberra Live with Leon Delaney on 2CC.
0: Well, it's about 10 past three now. The CEO of Clubs ACT, Craig Shannon, good afternoon.
21: Good afternoon, Leon. Thanks for having me back again.
0: Well, thanks for joining us today. A ghost town, almost a national disgrace. That's the description you've applied to the city's beating heart, which you also said is no longer beating, just beaten. These are pretty harsh words, Craig. Why?
21: Well, sometimes you've got to ring an alarm bell to get a response. And it is really time, I think, for these issues to have a bit more attention and focus at the government level. In the hospitality sector, we're seeking to work with government to deal with a lot of this stuff. We want the city to be an attractive place for people to come to. And it's not just the city, Leon. This is across the town centres and the entertainment precincts around Canberra. We have a real issue in terms of policing resources in this town, so visibility is very low. And at the same time, we've had a change in social trends, particularly, I think, as a result of the methamphetamine decriminalisation.
0: Well, this is something that you've brought up in the Assembly hearing, and it seems that drug-taking behaviour has changed over the years. I know there was a time when people were inclined to take drugs that made them relaxed, happy and, pretty placid, maybe all of those things. These days, methamphetamine has a different effect on people. It seems to contribute towards becoming more violent and more aggressive, doesn't it?
21: It's got a very different impact profile to any other illicit substances that I'm aware of. We're very much in support of a medicalised sort of approach to drug abuse. We've got no problem with harm minimisation in that regard. But I think the decriminalisation of methamphetamine itself was a bit of an overreach, particularly when we have the lowest number of police per population in Australia, because unfortunately methamphetamine creates two very common side effects from extended use, and that's hypersexualisation and hyperaggression. So you do tend to get a lot more violence and aggression coming out of the people that have been long-term users of it. And I think we're starting to see that around a number of the town centres in the ACT, not just in the CBD area.
0: Now, drugs might be one factor, but there are other issues as well, aren't there?
21: Absolutely. I mean, at the end of the day, you want to have a safe environment that people feel comfortable. So the inquiry yesterday was about the nighttime economy and how we actually encourage and foster the development of that so that Canberra's got a very attractive tourism profile, that families in Canberra want to use these spaces, and that the hospitality sector can grow and flourish and support that. And that's what the statements were in the context of. We put a very detailed submission in with the Business Chamber, the AHA and the Tourism Forum. We all put in separate submissions, but all had a very common theme, particularly about elevating the sense of safety in the nighttime economy so that people are more comfortable and feel more able to take out their families and enjoy an evening out in the town areas. And we're just not getting that at the moment. If you look through the city area, there's a lot of depression, both in terms of graffiti, closed businesses, lack of lighting, lack of police visibility, higher amount of drug abuse sufferers. You know, there's got to be some kind of focus put into this.
0: You've described Garema Place as a ghost town, but of course it was recently the subject of a significant upgrade program, which was recently completed. Has that not helped in any way?
21: Well, not really. I mean, I don't know if you've been there lately yourself, Leon, but it's like a construction site, large slabs of it. There's not a lot of readily accessible parking, a lot of parking, particularly for staff. I mean, we are concerned about staff safety late at night in hospitality environments. And, you know, they've got some distance to go to get access to car parking in a lot of cases now, because there's a significant reduction in available car spaces around the areas. So, you know, whatever was done in the past in terms of upgrading the CBD, it might be a work in progress, but there's things that can be done, particularly about upgrading lighting, introducing more CCTV cameras, and increasing police visibility that will only aid and assist people wanting to get out into these environments in the night time.
0: Yeah, and of course, the light rail works on London Circuit haven't helped matters either, have they?
21: No, well, as you've probably seen yourself, it's blocked off a large part of the city area for access. And we're not the only one saying this. I mean, there's been any amount of coverage in terms of the Canberra Times and other locations as far as businesses shutting around the city area due to a drop in trade. And that's been a significant impact on the hospitality sector generally. And you walk through there, you see a lot of closed businesses. And it's sad. It's depressing. I grew up in this town. I'm a sixth generation Canberran. I'd like to see a much more vibrant city than we seem to be having at the moment.
0: Yeah. One of the suggestions that has been put forward so far is that there should perhaps be a nighttime economy coordinator of some kind. I'm not sure where that suggestion came from. Was that from you or somebody else?
21: We put it in our submission, and I think it was supplemented by the other submissions as well. The problem is there's a lot of siloization in this town between different agencies in terms of their approach and their responsibilities. And what we want to do is have these precincts considered through a singular framework and prism that allows the business sector to work through the processes of licensing and planning and other issues. So there's some integrated vision to the way the city and the CBD and the other nighttime precincts operate. And this is, as I keep saying, it's not just a CBD matter. This is for all the town centres. We're getting a lot more densification in terms of residential properties around these sort of entertainment areas and different town centres. And I think we've got to have a vision for all of these locations that provide some easy development and a greater integrated view on the way these areas are growing.
0: Now, of course, in the CBD of Canberra, we have an entity known as the City Renewal Authority. Now, where are they failing?
21: Well, I mean, they're not responsible for everything is part of the problem, and they don't have enough authority in terms of the issues that we've all collectively highlighted in terms of being able to assist business, particularly to get quicker access to things. I'll give you an example. The City Labour Club in the Greenham Place area has been dealing for 3 years trying to get an outdoor liquor licence. Now, that's an extensive period of time to be getting a licensing matter dealt with, and we're seeing this across the board in terms of some of these processes. We need something done as a process to actually speed up access to outcomes for business and to get some of this planning and development done in a more integrated fashion across the different agencies that we've got to work with.
0: And that's where a coordinator really would actually be of practical benefit, wouldn't it?
21: Absolutely. It's been done in other cities. I mean, Sydney's done a lot of work in this space in recent years, and I think it's been proven as a success. We want someone who's got enough authority or an agency that's got enough authority to bring all of the different threads together and make them achieve a singular outcome for the benefit of the whole community.
0: If there's one thing you'd like to see come out of this inquiry, what would it be? The coordinator or something else?
21: Well, noise is also a big issue for us. You know, as you're putting more residential populations around these nighttime areas where they're designed to be entertainment areas. We need to have a look at this sort of occupancy issue and making it more transparent for people what they should be expecting when they move into areas where there's a nighttime activity. And planning and building requirements should accommodate better sound suppression otherwise for those residents so they don't feel a need to complain. But you know, it's the old adage of when you move under an airport, don't start complaining about the planes going overhead. You know, we've seen it before, and unfortunately it's happening more and more in Canberra.
0: Yes, I know, but I used to live at Tugun on the Gold Coast, which was virtually at the end of the runway of Coolangatta Airport. But the thing is, although the airport had been there for a very long time, decades ago, the aeroplanes were little. The jets came later.
21: Well, when I was living in Sydney and they started selling properties around Sydney Airport and they weren't little planes, Leon, people started then complaining after they bought their cheaper housing about the planes going overhead that were allowing them to buy those cheaper properties.
0: Yeah.
21: You know, you've got to have some reality checks sometimes in this, and we don't want a dead city. You know, we want a city that's vibrant, it's got nightlife, it attracts tourists, it's somewhere that's attractive for people to go out to and enjoy themselves. And at the end of the day, there needs to be a better look at the sound suppression and noise issue, particularly in terms of the planning outcomes.
0: Yeah, and of course, one of the benefits of living in a CBD environment close to all of these amenities is that you can just walk downstairs and go to a bar or a pub or a club and see a show, hear some musicians, listen to some stand-up comedy. It's all part of the experience, isn't it?
21: Absolutely. We want a vibrant population and lifestyle in the city. We've got a young population in a lot of places that need to be able to get out and see bands and live music at venues, which, you know, we used to have a lot of that in Canberra, but it seems to have been suppressed in recent years. We want somewhere that is we're the national capital. We should be the place everyone wants to come to and enjoy themselves, have a good time, have a great meal, go and have a bit of fun, have a few drinks, and feel safe while doing it. That's really the objective here, and we want to work with government to achieve that.
0: Craig, thanks very much for your time today.
21: Thanks very much, Liam.
0: Thank you. Craig Shannon, the CEO at Clubs ACT. It's 19 past three now on 2CC.
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15: Now here's your latest Canberra traffic, and in this past half hour there's been Western accident activity, Hayson Street before Preston Street, just to the east of the Tuggeranong Parkway. Also in Western, another few minutes of roadworks on Parkinson Street, and keep in mind the closure of Monero Street, Queanbeyan, until further notice for works. 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
0: 18 degrees outside at the moment. Partly cloudy is the official word on the weather for today. The Bureau says a slight chance of a shower. You just don't really know for sure. There might be a drop or two here or there. Tomorrow, much the same. Partly cloudy, slight chance of a shower. Bit of morning fog, perhaps. Top tomorrow, 19, after an overnight low of 5 degrees. For the lady who rang up during the break after I finished chatting with Craig Shannon from Clubs ACT, I don't know who you are, but the whole point of calling a talkback show is to actually talk back and have a chat. The question apparently you asked was, why haven't the police done something about the junkies on the street? At least I believe that's what you asked. I would have enjoyed having a conversation with you about that. But of course, Craig Shannon himself actually explained that. Partly it's due to the decriminalisation laws that have been passed here in the ACT. Partly it's due to the lack of police numbers and police resourcing. And there's really not a lot that police can actually do about people being on the streets and also under the influence of drugs. Unless they actually do something illegal, what can the police do? So, don't be blaming the police. 23 past 3 on 2CC. Next week, starting Sunday, it's National Road Safety Week. And today, the City and Environment Directorate have issued a request for Canberra drivers to drive so others survive. And joining me now from the City and Environment Directorate, I should say, the Executive Branch Manager for Strategic Policy and Legislation, Kira Cox. Good afternoon.
5: Afternoon.
0: Thanks for joining us today. Obviously, it's an important message, isn't it, for National Road Safety Week. And your media release today points out that already we've had far too many people die on ACT roads. We don't want to see it get any worse, do we?
5: We don't. Every single death on the roads is a tragic and avoidable loss. We want everybody to be safe, whether they are in cars or pedestrians or other vulnerable road users.
0: So what's the message for National Road Safety Week?
5: Take the pledge, so to drive so others survive. This National Road Safety Week, we are looking for everybody to take responsibility for themselves, but also everyone else who they might interact with and the road system.
0: Obviously, most of us think that we're really good drivers. In fact, the statistics I've seen is that something like 80% of people believe they're better than average, which in itself is a contradiction. Only 50% could possibly be better than average. But we do have a high opinion of our own driving ability. Do we need a reality check?
5: Yeah, I think a lot of people do. I think anytime somebody thinks that they've got nothing to improve in any one area of life, they're probably wrong. There is always room to improve, and with driving, the road rules sometimes change. It can be really helpful to refresh yourself on the road rules and also take some time to think about what your driving habits are and whether or not you find yourself regularly getting annoyed and behaving in a way that you wouldn't be proud to tell your mum about.
0: And of course, the other thing to remember is that you might indeed be better than average, but not everybody else is, and so you do need to be alert for the unexpected to happen when somebody else either makes a mistake or does something silly. So be prepared is the message on that front, isn't it?
5: Of course, yes. And if you're driving a car, you have the benefit of that car having a roll cage. Not everybody who is interacting with our road system has that benefit. Motorcyclists, cyclists, pedestrians, they are all incredibly vulnerable to people who are driving, and it is up to the drivers to make sure that they are doing the right thing so that those people also make it home safely.
0: Now, as part of National Road Safety Week, the ACT government, I believe, is releasing the ACT Road Safety Framework for 2026 to 2031. What does that framework provide for us?
5: It provides the strategic overview of what we're going to look at and focus on and all of the actions that we are going to take over the next 5 years in the road safety space. So it replaces the previous ACT Road Safety Strategy and Action Plan, and we have set out six objectives which are aligned to AusRoads, which is their very best practice safe systems approach. Those objectives are safer roads, safer speeds, safer vehicles, safer people, integrated post-crash care and effective road safety management. And we have a number of actions that we'll be taking under all of those objectives to try to make our roads safer.
0: Now, the other thing that's happening, of course, as we approach National Road Safety Week, is the Canberra Times this week has been featuring the stories of serious crash victim survivors who have shared the experience that they've had, not only the experience of managing to survive a serious crash, but what impact that's had on their subsequent life. And those people are going to feature in a television documentary which will screen on Saturday afternoon. It's a fascinating story, isn't it?
5: It is. We were really proud in ACT government to be able to partly fund this project through our motor accident insurance and our road safety funds. And it's called The Hidden Cost of Trauma, Dear Younger Me. And some really brave Canberrans put their hand up to admit that sometimes they were at fault and they were involved in an accident, and talk about the consequences of that and what it means for their lives and their loved ones. I think it's a really good example of the kind of harm that can exist, even if a crash doesn't result in a death. Of course we want no deaths, but serious injuries have lifelong impacts as well.
0: And some of them have been very serious, haven't they? If you look at the stories that have been published so far this week, we're talking about significant lifelong impairments and injuries, including the loss of limbs. It's something that changes your life irrevocably, isn't it?
5: It is, yeah. And the people that are in that documentary have been incredibly brave in detailing how their life has changed. And, of course, a lot of them have managed to find good for themselves as well. But they've had to face challenges that they just shouldn't have had to face as a result of their road trauma.
0: Yeah. Now, that documentary will be on Wynn Television on Saturday afternoon at 2:30 p.m. and might be well worth a look. Kira, thanks very much for having a chat today.
5: No problem.
0: Thank you. That's Kira Cox, Executive Branch Manager for Strategic Policy and Legislation at the City and Environment Directorate. On 2CC, it's 29 past 3. This is Canberra Live. You can call and have your say any time you like. Hello, Ron. What can I do for you?
6: Good afternoon, Leon. As a sidebar, I'd like to know how many of these killed in accidents are from stolen cars.
0: But well, that I can't tell you, but yeah, that does occur, yes.
6: Yeah, I'd like to know, because I think that'd be a high incident and caused by people in stolen cars.
0: Yeah.
6: But that wiring up, this could be a precedent for noise. Many moons ago, when John Laws was on the Canberra radio, there was a case where all these people around Luna Park took Luna Park to court.
0: Oh, yes.
6: About noise. Luna Park won.
0: Of course they did. They'd been there for like 100 years or something.
6: Yeah, that's right, because the people moved in, thought, oh, no, we'll increase our value if we can shut Luna Park down. But the judge said, no, they were there first.
0: Exactly.
6: So there is a precedent.
0: There is indeed, Ron. Thanks very much for being part of the program today. 29 past 3, a news update is next.
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8: Come on, come on.
12: Partly cloudy in Canberra today, a top of 19 degrees. From the Capital Radio newsroom, good afternoon. I'm Jeff Tyler. The Albanese government says today's federal court ruling that Coles misled customers with its down-down pricing program is an important win for Australian consumers. Price increases for sampled products were not artificially inflated, but the higher prices hadn't been in place long enough to be used as comparison for the promotion. Assistant Competition Minister Andrew Lee says the ruling is a testament to the ACCC's rigorous enforcement of competition law.
9: It underscores a pretty simple principle. A discount should be a real saving, not a pricing trick. You shouldn't treat your consumers like mugs. Australians should have honest, clear, transparent pricing every time they shop.
12: One Nation leader Pauline Hanson has accused the opposition of ripping off another of her policies. Liberal leader Angus Taylor will announce a major welfare crackdown as part of its budget reply speech. If the coalition is elected, welfare benefits, including the NDIS, would be restricted to Australian citizens only. Senator Hanson says this is her idea.
11: The difference is that Angus Taylor has no vision for the future,
8: And that's why he's picking up One Nation's policies. I'm the only one that's been speaking about vision for the future. I have been consistent for the past 30 years.
12: There are renewed calls for a dedicated Belconnen Renewal Authority, similar to the City Renewal Authority, which oversees Civic, Braddon, Dixon and the Acton waterfront. Region reporting the push comes after the Canberra Liberals used a Legislative Assembly debate to argue that much of the 2016 Belconnen Town Centre master plan remains unfinished nearly 10 years later. Lachlan Butler, Belconnen Community Council President, says the council first called for a renewal authority about 2 years ago because population growth was outpacing investment in services, public spaces and social infrastructure. Despite its recent media attention, Radford College has been named the best private primary school in Canberra. That's according to new analysis conducted by News Corp Australia. National Education Editor at News Corp, Dr. Susie O'Brien, says it wasn't just large primary schools that did well.
11: Sacred Heart Primary School in Pearce, St Thomas More Primary School in Campbell, Brindabella or Holy Trinity Primary School in Curtin. So there were definitely some smaller primary schools punching above their weight.
12: The ranking was created based on NAPLAN scores, student-to-staff ratios, socio-educational advantage and student attendance levels. And in breaking news, a 51-year-old man has just been arrested after a woman was killed at a residence in O'Connor this morning.
13: Sports update.
12: Tigers prop Tyrell May will use magic round to force his way into Laurie Daly's New South Wales team for Origin 1. May goes up against the informed Seagulls pack on Saturday afternoon. Coach Benji Marshall says he's hopeful May has done enough to earn selection.
14: Nothing surprised me anymore. I thought he should have made it last year. But again, like, footy does the talking, so he's got a good opportunity this weekend to go and put his case forward again. But yeah, I think he's been great for us.
12: And American-born basketball star Bryce Cotton has been named to make his Australian debut for the Boomers. That's the latest from the Capital Radio newsroom.
20: 2CC weather, Alexander Watson Insulation. Canberra's cold. Your house doesn't have to be.
12: Partly cloudy today, a top of 19. An overnight low of 5 degrees, partly cloudy tomorrow and a top of 19. Friday, possible showers and a top of 19. Saturday, a partly cloudy day in Canberra and a top of 20 degrees.
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3: Well, the Australian share market is, surprise, surprise, in the red. Again. It hasn't had a good week. Although, earlier today, there was a period of time when the indices were above water, but we'll talk about all that a little bit later on when we have a full report of all the day's finance news. At the moment, the ASX 200 is down by 0.18%. The All Ordinaries a bit deeper into the red, down by 0.25%. It's around about 24 minutes to four now.
2: On Canberra Live with Leon Delaney, editor of Canberra City News, Ian Meikle.
3: I believe it's time for you to say good afternoon.
4: Good afternoon,
3: Leon. Good afternoon.
4: Leon Delaney. In fact, the stock exchange looked okay until you refreshed it.
3: Well, you see, you see, the page doesn't automatically refresh itself, so I have to refresh it every time I want to update the figures.
4: You took everybody's superannuation down for the moment.
3: Ah, well, look, you know, it's in the red, but not by a lot.
4: I was reading very briefly, just in some of the newswire this afternoon, that the unions are sort of demanding a pay rise for workers on the basis that they shouldn't be paying for Trump's war.
3: That is true. And, of course, the Australian Council of Trade Unions has today revised their request to the Fair Work Commission
4: on
3: upwards.
4: That basis, yeah.
3: They want a 6% pay rise now.
4: Well, if... We're all sharing the pain.
3: This is in the minimum wage.
4: Where do employers suddenly find the money? Well, they have to find the money by putting their prices up to pay for the labour.
3: Look, I'm not sure we've got the time to pull this apart fully, but but yes, inflation is being primarily driven by events beyond the control of anybody here in Australia.
4: Ask the Treasurer.
3: And obviously, unfortunately, that means we have to deal with the impact of that inflation in whatever way we possibly can.
4: Yeah, correct.
3: And while ordinary, everyday, hardworking Australians are begging and pleading for the federal government to provide them with some sort of cost of living relief, the federal government finds itself in a position where if it does that, it could itself be inflationary. Which is going, it's the old catch 22, isn't
4: it?
3: So
4: the rates go
3: up. Exactly right. And here we are with the Reserve Bank of Australia punishing the very people who did not cause inflation in the first place, because the hardworking mums and dads are already struggling to make ends meet. They're not the source of excess demand in the economy. They're just trying to pay the higher price that have been put in front of them. So, you know, you can't win.
4: It'd be a brave government that took on the
3: Reserve Bank.
4: No, the...
3: The unions.
4: No, the 10% tax on...
3: The GST.
4: GST, rather.
3: Well, what are you suggesting they should do with the GST?
4: Well, that's a less blunt instrument, and anybody who consumes pays it.
3: So yes, it is actually a more blunt instrument in that.
4: No.
3: For exactly that reason, it hits everybody. It's a blunt instrument. It hits everybody. And in fact, it is regressive, because the lower income people feel that impact more than higher income people.
4: I don't disagree. But people with mortgages, which are not 100% of the community, whereas consumption is 100% of the community.
3: Yes, it is.
4: And then the load is shared.
3: So you're suggesting we should adjust the GST as a mechanism to battle inflation. So you can raise it when you need to, or lower it when you need to.
4: Well, we'll never get lowered, you know that. I'm not advocating.
3: So if that's the case, all you're talking about is raising it, so shut your mouth.
4: Okay. Shh. I don't think anybody heard.
3: GST. You heard it here, folks. Ian Meikle wants to increase GST.
4: Not at all.
3: Write to his newspaper and express your feelings on that front. He'd love to publish your letters.
4: I do publish letters.
3: Of course you do.
4: Often.
3: Oh, dear. Now, I must warn you, Mr. Meikle,

0: But at the end of yesterday's program, I made a promise to listeners I would not be discussing the budget any further today because we did it in depth yesterday. Yeah. So unless somebody pushes it upon me, as you know, like for example, if there's a caller that says I've got a particular beef about the budget this week, oh yeah, sure, I'll talk to you about it. But otherwise, we've done our budget coverage yesterday, and no doubt tonight there'll be the reply speech from the opposition leader Angus Taylor. Yeah. So it's possible we might be talking about some of that tomorrow, depending on what he has to say.
1: Well, most of it's been leaked today, huh?
0: Well, yeah, that's right. It's a weird thing, isn't it, about budgets in general? Mm. In recent years, instead of having budget leaks, they just have a couple of weeks of out-and-out announcements. They pre-announce all the big-ticket items in the budget now.
1: Usually the good news, is because the good news often gets swamped by the bad news when it's one big announcement.
0: Yeah.
1: So you can understand the strategy there.
0: Oh, yeah.
1: Although they did prepare us for the NDIS.
0: Yes, a couple of weeks out. That's right.
1: And I thought that was quite mature.
0: Naturally, well, they had to do that. I'm close to breaking my own promise here.
1: Oh,
0: but,
1: yes, we shouldn't talk
0: about that. Some of the things that occurred in the budget represent broken election promises, and that might come back to bite them. But maybe we'll talk about that more tomorrow.
1: Or if somebody calls and asks you about it.
0: Exactly right.
1: Where's Richard when you need
0: him? But, you know, for example, a lot of people have been talking about the example set by John Howard when he wanted to introduce the GST. He actually announced that was his new policy, saying, yes, I know it's different from the old policy, and here's what I'm going to do. I'm going to have an election. And if you don't like the policy, you can kick us out. I mean, you can't get any more upfront than that, can you?
1: It's pretty brave.
0: Indeed. And then, of course, when Chris Bowen tried that a few elections ago...
1: They didn't vote.
0: He said, well, if you don't like our policies, don't vote for us. And, of course, people didn't.
1: I've spoken
0: the dumbest thing a politician has ever said.
1: I've spoken to Bill Shorten about that, and I think the consensus was that it was just too complicated. A lot of really good policies, a lot of brave policies.
0: Complicated? I don't know about that.
1: It was complex. The
0: issue was there was a number of measures proposed at the 2019 election and in the 2016 election, including changes to negative gearing, capital gains tax, and one other one that has not been revisited, and that is franking credits.
1: The franking credits.
0: And I think the franking credits issue in those two elections did more damage than the rest of those measures, because there's an awful lot of self-funded retirees who rely on the franking credits for part of their income. And at their stage of life, it is way too late to be changing the rules of the game and taking away income from them. Now, certainly the self-funded retirees are a small fraction of the total number of voters, but every single one of them has families. And, you know, I know in my own family, you know, brothers and sisters and sons and daughters and nieces and nephews are all going, hang on, What's going to happen to my dad or my uncle or my granddad or whatever if this change occurs?
1: Ah, so you're saying there's a multiplier effect.
0: Absolutely there is.
1: Bad policy.
0: Yeah, and you know, taking money away from old people, even if they're relatively well off, it's never a good look. don't want to do that.
1: But the problem is then they can tip them into pensions and you end up paying it anyway.
0: Yeah, well, that's the other thing. I wasn't going to talk about this week's budget.
1: But we're not talking about it.
0: But we're not. But the idea was intergenerational equity, right? But the thing is you're again attacking supposedly wealthy older people, but not all older people are actually wealthy. So, you know, anyway.
1: That's true.
0: Let's leave that aside
1: for you now. You've got your pledge.
0: You've got a classic Ken Berron on your front cover today.
1: Yes.
0: And you've anointed him the Kaleen Crusader.
1: He is.
0: Partly because you're not quite sure how to pronounce his last name.
1: I was waiting for you to take
0: the... I have no idea how to pronounce
1: it. It's Dimitri...
0: Phidios. It's obviously a Greek name. Now, it's P-S-I-H-O-B-I-O-S. I-O-S, that's right. P-S-I-H-O-G-I-O-S. So the number of possibilities, and I don't want to get it wrong.
1: Well,
0: I don't know how to pronounce it.
1: We were trying to get him to talk to him.
0: We were trying to get a hold of him.
1: So he's not going to... He may phone up and complain.
0: He might ring up and complain, yeah.
1: So provoke him.
0: But tell us what's so great about Dimitri and why is he the caped crusader of Kayleen?
1: Well, he's an astonishing young man. He's a 26-year-old and he has terrorised the Fix My Street claims on behalf of the good burghers of Kayleen and Girilang more than 500 times. And he is a proud Kayleen resident, and he's been campaigning for action when he noticed a lack of streetlights, an issue with the floodway in his suburb. And so that sort of sparked him into it, and now he wants to make Kayleen great again.
0: So this goes back a period of time, of course. He first
1: he's only
0: made
1: a
0: his,
1: young guy.
0: Yeah, but it goes back a period of time. He first made his complaint about those issues, the streetlights and the floodway. He filed that complaint on the Fix My Street website, which is what the government wants us to do.
1: Yes.
0: And he waited a year for a response before he started beating them up. And when he finally got in touch with somebody, they said, oh, we have no record of that complaint.
1: Well, he was
0: really?
1: He was upset about the streetlights. He said it was no more Mr. Nice Guy. Yeah. It's time to actually get these lights up and start adequate action. He said, so I called Fix My Street, and they were not aware of the case even a year later. So his initial thing. 3 years and 24 days later, more streetlights were installed and the floodway was
0: so
1: fixed.
0: So persistence pays, obviously.
1: You shouldn't have to.
0: I know you shouldn't have to. That's right. But since then, of course, he's been reporting all sorts of things to Fix My Street and advocating to get these issues addressed. And it's having some success. But, you know, as you say, you shouldn't have to.
1: You shouldn't have to. But he points the finger, he points out that Kayleen is in the seat of Yerribee and it's represented by Labor Ministers Michael Pettersson and Suzanne Orr.
0: Now, this actually confused me a little bit because Kayleen's on the other side of the highway.
1: Yeah, so when suburbs.
0: I know, it's like, why is that part of Yerribee?
1: Yeah, well, it just is. You'll have to
0: argue. That's why the members for Yerribee have forgotten that it's there.
1: Don't give them
0: excuses. It's on the other side of the highway.
1: The Liberals are Leanne Castley and James Milligan, and the ACT Greens member is Andrew Braddock.
0: Yes.
1: To quote Dimitri, I've raised a lot of constituent matters with the government, whether it's a footpath that hasn't been fixed in a long time or the Kayleen Community Hall car park that hasn't been fixed. I think the government's response is somewhat poor. He says he reaches out to the local MAs but feels let down by their responses. He said, I'm transparent, upfront, honest and blunt, and I've been that to them as well, and if they can't represent us, then rack off, get out, do not come back, and give Kayleen residents their ratepayer money back.
0: I think
1: he speaks for a lot of Canberra.
0: I think so, absolutely. And Kayleen wouldn't be the only suburb with these issues. Now, I've got to say, I think this is the starting point for a campaign for Captain Kayleen to become chief minister. Chief Minister Captain Kayleen.
1: Captain Kayleen.
0: Yeah, there we go.
1: The Kayleen Crusade and Gira.
0: 12 minutes to 4, Ian Meikle, the editor of City News, is with me in the studio. Back with more in just a moment.
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3: So much for Jerome Luai, the Chiefs' unofficial recruitment manager. Another one of his teammates has re-signed with the Tigers, Sunia Taruva, putting pen to paper until the end of 2030. So since that Luai announcement 2 weeks ago and all the panic that came with it, the Tigers have re-signed Jareem Buller, the May brothers, Terrell and Taylan, and now Taruva.
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11: Now your latest Canberra traffic through Western Hastings Street, now free of an accident near Preston Street just off the Tuggeranong Parkway. Busy traffic through Queanbeyan West and Fishwick on Canberra Avenue and Morissette Street, one of the alternatives round into the Queanbeyan CBD because of the closure of Monero Street between Atkinson Street and Lowe Street. 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
0: And it's about 8 minutes to four now. Ian Meikle, the editor of City News, is with me in the studio today. I've got to say, this week's City News is just a little bit different because Paul Doran is your cartoonist.
1: Yes.
0: But today he's actually written something. This is a piece of prose from the cartoonist.
1: Yeah, he does this from time to time.
0: And I've got to say,
1: I humour him.
0: Well, it's quite hilarious, but also I'm a little bit concerned about his health and well-being.
1: What, his mental health or his physical?
0: His physical health, because people stare in fear when I cut tomatoes. Now, he does not go on to describe his method for slicing tomatoes.
1: Just as
0: maybe
1: well.
0: Because, you know, people should not copy it because apparently it's dangerous.
1: Do not do this at home,
0: it is. What it is, I don't know what he's doing, but apparently it's dangerous and it gives people the creeps when they see him doing it. They stand in fear and they can't look away because he might just do himself a harm.
1: I found myself in this story.
0: It's just a funny piece.
1: The first paragraph is, humans are irrationally irritated by each other. It starts small. A trolley left in the middle of a car park. And there goes.
0: Yeah, exactly.
1: You just go, why wouldn't somebody just take it back? I take them back.
0: Here in the ACT, right, they require you to put a coin or a token in the trolley to liberate it in the first place.
1: Yes.
0: And the thinking there is, the psychology is that you're going to have to put it back to liberate your token or your coin so that you can use it again another time. But some people, for whatever reason, just abandon their token or I don't know.
1: It's
0: the token's only 50 cents to buy one of those. here's the thing. In Queensland, we don't have that, at least not where I came from. And, the majority of people still put their trolleys back in the trolley return bay. It's just only some random antisocial people who don't. Mm-hmm. The problem with having these chains and tokens is that if you go to a shopping centre, there's about four different supermarkets or department stores and they all have their own trolleys and they don't fit together. And you go to put your trolley back in the trolley bay and there's no space for it because it's filled up with trolleys from other supermarkets and your trolley won't fit in it. And you have to go looking for another trolley bay somewhere else that has the right trolley in it for you to mate yours with it.
1: Badgering people in the car park.
0: I
1: can understand that. He goes on, I found myself in this one too. The same logic applies everywhere. the way someone loads a dishwasher plates facing the wrong direction.
0: Don't get me started on the dishwasher. Dishwasher here in the office.
1: You know, this I've handed it a brief guide to irritating and being irritated.
0: Oh, yeah.
1: And you can see why. He brings out just the human condition is right on show. And well done, Paul Doran. It's a nice fun piece.
0: It's a good fun piece. The other major cartoon, of course, is the regular Keeping Up the Act feature, which takes a scalpel to the recent travails of the Canberra Institute of Technology.
1: It's the Canberra Institute of Technobabble.
0: Oh, there you go, right?
1: Not yes. to be confused.
0: Not to be, okay, right. Okay, there we go. Anyway, it's taken careful aim, shall we say, mm-hmm. at those particular issues of the Canberra Institute of Technobabble.
1: Wherever that is.
0: Michael Moore has an interesting piece today about Pauline Hanson's brand new aeroplane, which was a gift from Gina Rinehart, or more correctly, from one of her companies, to the One Nation Party. It's a Cirrus G7 plane. It's a small private plane, but apparently it's worth more than $2 million.
1: Wow,
0: so it's a nice-looking plane, I must say. But the angle that Michael Moore has taken here is about the question of political donations and what sort of controls, regulations and caps there should be on political donations. And we know that the rules have been recently revised and those new rules come into effect in the not-too-distant future.
1: Surprise, surprise.
0: Exactly. But when you accept something like, you know, a private plane from a billionaire, people are going to ask questions, aren't they?
1: They're going to wonder aloud.
0: Yes.
1: Yes.
0: But, you know,
1: but they're shameless. They all complement each other.
0: On the other hand, I've got to say, you know, it's a free country. If you happen to be lucky enough to be wealthy, you should be able to give whatever gifts you like to whomever you like, shouldn't you?
1: Well, as long as there's no strings attached.
0: No strings attached.
1: We cannot monitor that.
0: Pauline, President of the Australian Republic. Can you imagine that?
1: I thought we got time to just...
0: What else do you want to talk about? No, go ahead. Right. Quickly, go on, tell me.
1: Paul, John Stanhope, and
0: yes.
1: Khaled Ahmed are predicting another billion-dollar deficit. So
0: in the ACT budget.
1: Yeah, before you yawn, it's yet another lazy billion gone down the drain.
0: Yes, and as always, they are forensic in their analysis.
1: They are. It's well worth a read.
0: I believe you'll be back in the studio Sunday morning between 9 and midday, along with Rod Henshaw, for another edition of the City News Sunday Roast right here on 2CC. Thanks very much for coming in.
1: Thank you, Liam.
0: Ian Meikle, editor at the City News. It's 4:03.
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21: There will be an overnight low of 5 degrees, partly cloudy tomorrow, and a top of 19. From the Capital Radio Newsroom, good afternoon, I'm Jeff Tyler. A 51-year-old man has been arrested after a woman was killed at a residence in O'Connor this morning. Police and emergency services were called to a home on Dryandra Street following reports a man had allegedly stabbed a relative. ACT Ambulance Service paramedics treated the woman at the scene before taking her to hospital. Sadly, she was declared deceased during transportation. Another man is being treated for injuries sustained during the altercation. The 51-year-old man was arrested and charges are expected to be laid at a later date. It's been revealed that the CIT's latest chief executive officer was told to keep a misconduct investigation confidential or she may be fired. Tia Priest-Willamott reports.
22: The CIT CEO debacle continues following revelations that Dr. Margot McNeil was told not to share the misconduct investigation against her. As reported by the ABC, a letter from TAFE New South Wales in October 2024 alerted Dr. McNeil to the investigation against her and directed her to not discuss or disclose the matter more generally to any person other than a support person and or legal representative. Dr. McNeil was warned via a letter from TAFE New South Wales lawyers in February 2025 that disciplinary action, including the termination of her employment, could be taken if she was involved in a break of confidentiality. However, TAFE New South Wales has reportedly told the media it never directed Dr. McNeil not to disclose to the CIT that she was under investigation. Tia Priest-Willamott, Capital Radio News.
21: Housing ACT staff are back at work after a one-hour strike today. The work stoppage came after staff voted overwhelmingly in support of industrial action against the Barr government. This comes after bargaining negotiations stalled between the government and the community and public sector union. Critical care staff have been deployed to a quarantine facility near Perth before five Australians on board a virus-stricken ship arrive home. The group, along with the New Zealander, will depart the Netherlands today and will land at the WA Defence Base tomorrow. The passengers are showing no symptoms of hantavirus, but will still have to isolate for 3 weeks as a precaution. And Australia's top private primary schools have been revealed, with Sydney Grammar taking out top honours. In the ACT, Radford College was named best. Dr. Susie O'Brien, National Education Editor at News Corp, says they looked at several things.
23: We looked at Year 3 and Year 5 in that plan result, student-staff ratios, particularly looking at the numbers of teachers, socioeconomic advantage, so that's looking at the educational qualifications of parents, and attendance.
10: The latest finance report.
21: The ASX 200 is down 11 points to 8,619. Gold is selling at $4,693 an ounce. And one Aussie dollar is buying 72.54 US cents.
10: Sports update.
21: The Blues will tonight attempt to wrap up the Women's State of Origin series in Brisbane. New South Wales won a scrappy opening clash against Queensland, 11-6 in Newcastle.
24: We didn't really get to, I guess, put out there what we can do and showcase what we want to do. And, you know, that only comes off the back of hard work and defensively making sure that we're aiming up there. So, yeah, hopefully we get a bit more attacking footing.
21: Captain Isabel Kelly there. And that's the latest from the Capital Radio Newsroom.
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11: Now your latest Canberra traffic, Narrabundah on Canberra Avenue, away from Sturt Avenue, some busy traffic making for Fishwick. There's also clustering around Lady Denman Drive and Cotter Road through Curtin, and Cambars Drakeford Drive at O'Halloran Circuit and Sulwood Drive busy there as well. 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
2: 2CC Weather. Alexander Watson Insulation. Canberra's cold. Your house doesn't have to be.
21: An overnight low of 5 degrees in Canberra, partly cloudy tomorrow and a top of 19 degrees. On Friday, a possible shower and a top of 19. Saturday, partly cloudy day, a top of 20 degrees. Sunday, a shower or two and a top of 20.
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0: Well, good afternoon, and how the devil are you? Great to have you company today. Leon Delaney here with you. It's Canberra Live on 2CC, and that's your chance to have your say. Any topic, any time, whatever it is you'd like to talk about, all you need to do is get on the phone and call me up, 6255-1206. Send a text if you'd like, 0488-266-266, or email by going to the 2CC website, click on the feedback link and tell me what's on your mind, Canberra. Andrew has sent me an email, Andrew Corney, as a matter of fact. Hi, Leon. Great to hear Kira Cox talk about the updated ACT road safety policy. I hope its effectiveness will be measured, just like the ACT criminal legal system that I am critical of. It must be more than an academic or even esoteric exercise. Andrew, thanks very much for passing on your thoughts, and thanks for listening, as always. And for people who may not be aware, Andrew Corney is a very active road safety advocate following the entirely and utterly unnecessary death of his young son in a tragic collision that should never have occurred some years ago now. Lachlan Butler is the convener of the Belconnen Community Council, and he joins me now. Good afternoon.
1: Good afternoon to you.
0: Thanks very much for joining us today. I know we've spoken about this in the past, but you've once again called for Belconnen to be given its own Belconnen Renewal Authority, rather like the City Renewal Authority that looks after the inner part of Canberra. Why do you think we need a separate authority for Belconnen?
1: I think one of the things we hear a lot from people that live in Belconnen, they visit Belconnen, study at University of Canberra, is that they want to see the town center be a bit more lively. They want to see it be a nicer place to be. And then they also look into the city. They look at Dixon, they look at Braddon, areas that the City Renewal Authority cover, and they see infrastructure upgrades, public realm improvements. They see the events that they help put on, and they think, we want some of that.
0: It's interesting because I started the program today with a discussion with the CEO at Clubs ACT, Craig Shannon, about the issues faced by the CBD at the present time with antisocial behaviour and construction work and various things damaging the nighttime economy. It seems no centre in Canberra, whether it's the city centre or one of the town centres, nobody seems to think we're getting what we deserve, do they?
1: Yeah, I think I don't think anyone's saying that any part is perfect. I think there's definitely some different issues that affect different areas, and we've got to do what we can to improve it. I represent the Belconnen Community Council, so that's where our focus definitely is. And when we, talking about sort of social issues and the like, there was some University of Canberra research that came out just a couple of months ago, and it found that Bruce and Belconnen young people are quite lonely, and they found that there was a lack of social infrastructure, a lack of events, a lack of things bringing community together for them to really engage and meet one another. So there's definitely some issues in both areas that we need to look at.
0: Now, I believe the Canberra Liberals have also raised an issue in the Assembly about the 2016 Belconnen Town Centre Master Plan, which they say remains unfinished a decade later. Here we are, 2026. What is the state of play with that master plan?
1: Yeah, it's an interesting one. I think with the new planning system, master plans don't exist anymore officially. But obviously, we've all seen the master plan. There's a lot of community engagement that went into the 2016 master plan, and the district strategies are not a replacement. They're pretty weak. I think I've said many times over the last couple of years about how pointless and meaningless those documents are. But so people do look at the master plan and they say, oh, this is all the things that we were told that we would get by 2031, when the population was 8,500 people. That's sort of the vision for the town centre. And then we've seen that the population for 2031 was actually hit in 2021, so a full decade early, but they're not seeing some of those things that are in the master plan progress. There's been some progression on some things, but I think there's still room for improvement in other areas.
0: Now, of course, there are plans to upgrade the precinct at Emu Bank, aren't there? What needs to happen there? Because that's really a prime location to overlooking the lake, pretty much, isn't it?
1: Yeah, I think if you went to anyone else that live in other cities and said the lake the businesses and land on the lakeshore with, you know, that premium spot is it's got a KFC, it's got a Hungry Jack's, it's got an Oporto. I think it's definitely lots of opportunity that it's not being taken. There are some foreshore upgrades along there which are good, but I think people still want to see more happen there. And it's not really, I don't think anyone can go, oh, it's this one part of the ACT government that's responsible for doing it, because there isn't one, there's not one area of government, not one person that's genuinely responsible for making, you know, doing a full revitalisation of Emu Bank. So it is a challenging, it is a complex, you know, sort of problem to solve, but it's not going to get solved by not trying to address it or try and put in structures that are focused on addressing it.
0: The Labor member for Ginninderra, Tara Chain, who also happens to be the Attorney General, said that plenty has been built, actually, and she's pointed to that Emu Bank foreshore upgrade, also improvements at Margaret Timpson Park, Lake Ginninderra path upgrades, the Belco bikeway, work on Lath Lane. She says the government is delivering on the master plan. She said they're all delivered or underway. Is she right to defend the government's record on that?
1: I think Tara is a, you know, Tara is a genuine advocate for the town centre. She lives in there. She was instrumental in the, you know, developing the master plan before she became an MLA. I don't think anyone should ever sort of discredit her passion for the town centre. But I still think more can be done for Belconnen. I think it's hard to hear that Belconnen shouldn't have the renewal authority, but the city should. There's no real justification in my mind that sort of goes, yeah, City Renewal Authority, that totally makes sense, but Belconnen doesn't make sense. And we're sort of hearing the same sort of conversation down south in Woden. We're hearing a little bit more from other town centres where they think, yeah, we want an authority that helps put on events, that helps make the town centre nicer, that help sort of coordinate the development and everything that's happening in the area. So I think, yes, there are things happening. There is progress. But I think a renewal authority or some sort of interdirectorate task force or something that really ties everything together is sort of important moving forward.
0: One of the things you've pointed out is that you had some difficulty finding a place to get a cup of coffee after 3 p.m. Now, surely that's not, you know, we're talking about Belconnen here. You've got a massive Westfield right in the middle of town. That's full of coffee shops, isn't it?
1: Yeah, I was, you know, in my role as chair, trying to meet up with someone to sort of talk about Belconnen related issues. And we were trying to, we're like, all right, let's get coffee. And we'll try to find somewhere that wasn't the mall, because the town centre should be more than just the mall. And I think we parked around Emu Bank and we started walking around, and I think it was just before 2, and everywhere was either closing or closed. And eventually the closest thing to us was the Labor Club. So we had this this catch-up, I think, like 12 metres away from a bunch of pokies. So, yeah, I think the Westfield's definitely there. It's a very big part of the town centre, but it really should be more than just Westfield.
0: Okay. Obviously, I don't live in Belconnen, but I do visit because of Westfield. I mean, that's benefit for the Belconnen economy, isn't it, that it does provide that draw from other parts of Canberra?
1: Yeah, so, I mean, it's definitely, we don't want to see the Westfield go away, but I think even Westfield sort of knows that there's room for improvement. They came out a couple of years ago with some redevelopment ideas, which instead of it being just the big sort of square that sort of separates the town centre, they were thinking of breaking it up into 3 or 4 buildings and having businesses and shops that face outwards, not just everything being inwards. So because of, with the structure of it at the moment, it really does sort of put the... sort of separates the town centre in 2 and doesn't really encourage you to, once you're in Westfield, to go outside Westfield. So I think Westfield put forward some, you know, interesting ideas that would sort of take away from that. But we shouldn't just be hoping that Westfield, you know, this big company would come in and try and save the day. I think there's other things we can do to try and, you know, make the town centre more walkable, more viable, make it just more than just the Westfield.
0: Okay, well, good luck with that ambition. And I don't know, if you get a Belconnen Renewal Authority, I think every district's going to want one, aren't they? Gungahlin Renewal Authority, Tuggeranong Renewal Authority, Woden Renewal Authority. We all need one, don't we?
1: Yeah, I think that will probably be the next step. We started calling for it 2 years ago, and then Fiona Carrick started calling for a Woden one earlier this year. Belconnen is the biggest district. It's one in four people that live in Canberra live in Belconnen. They're serviced by the town centre. So I think if one was to get a renewal authority, I think Belconnen would be first. But I think that is an open question for how do we make sure the town centres are places that you want to live, work and study. And you know, when we heard last year, the CEO of the City Renewal Authority was talking about the events that they run. And you know, he said they're quite successful in creating a reasons for people to visit, for people to dwell. The events that the City Renewal Authority do are sort of instrumental in bringing people into that area, making it lively. And that's what we want to see in Belconnen as well.
0: Lachlan, thanks very much for your time today.
1: Anytime. Thanks for having me.
0: Thank you. Lachlan Butler from the Belconnen Community Council, 18 past four now on 2CC.
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12: As we check on your latest Canberra traffic in this past hour, it's safe to head back to Questacon this afternoon. Wires that came down apparently have been restrung. Busy traffic on the Barton Highway through Girralang and Crace past Ginninderra Drive and Gundaroo Drive and on the Federal Highway as well between Antle Street, Flemington Road and Northbourne Avenue. Australia's biggest Keno jackpot is just a moment away. Every 3 minutes, you have a chance to win up to $40 million. 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That's Canberra traffic.
11: 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Thanks to Bloomer's Lawyers, this is Canberra Live with Leon Delaney on 2CC.
0: Stand by for a massive shock. Believe it or not, for the first time this week, the Australian share market has closed up. And it spent most of the day in the red, but right at the end of trading today, it's jumped up above water. The ASX 200 has closed up by 0.12%, the ordinaries up by 0.05%. So not a massive win, but a win nonetheless. We'll have a full report of all the day's finance news coming up a little bit later on in the program. 22 minutes past four now. Earlier today, staff at Housing ACT stopped work for an hour as the first hint of industrial action following the failure of negotiations with the ACT government about a new enterprise agreement. The ACT Region Secretary of the Community and Public Sector Union, Maddie Northam, good afternoon.
8: Good afternoon. Thanks for having me on again.
0: Well, thanks for joining us. Today's action was just the first thing, was it just the beginning, wasn't it? If we don't get the negotiations underway again, you're going to be taking more action, I believe?
8: That's right. And that's because our members across the service have absolutely had enough of this bar Labor government not coming to the table with a decent pay offer. And Leon, our members aren't asking for a lot. They're asking for a pay offer that keeps up with the cost of living, that doesn't send their families backwards. They just want to put food on the table for their kids.
0: Of course, that's an issue for everybody at the moment with the spike of inflation that we're experiencing, largely thanks to offshore incidents. We can't control what's happening in the Middle East, and unfortunately we're left to deal with the consequences. But surely that spike in inflation is only temporary. It will subside again after hostilities cease, whenever that might be.
8: Yeah, fingers crossed, although I do note that CPI is forecast to rise up to 5% by the middle of the year. But you know what? That's why members are being really reasonable and saying to government, they don't have to come out and say we're going to give you, I don't know, 6% a year or something. They're saying just put something in our agreement that says if inflation or CPI goes beyond what our pay offer is, top it up. That's all.
0: I believe pay is not the only issue, though. You're also concerned about workplace safety.
8: We are. So our members out at Housing ACT, who bravely took strike action today, they face enormous occupational violence every single week. Their offices are regularly closed down 4 to 5 times a week, if not more, and recently had a period of at least, I think it was a week or two, being shut after a major incident. So our members there, they work really, really hard for our community, making sure we can house people as quickly as possible during some of the worst periods of their life. It could be in a crisis situation. They know how important their work is, and it's time the government realises that as well and says, okay, we're going to pay you fairly for the work that you do.
0: That particular government agency does come in for a lot of criticism, doesn't it? Now, there are significant issues with not enough public housing to meet the demand in the community. There are significant issues with maintenance falling behind schedule or apparently in some cases being forgotten altogether. What's behind those issues?
8: There's a couple of things behind those issues. With maintenance, it's because that's been work that's been outsourced for years now. And thankfully, the government, after a union campaign by other unions, is bringing that in-house. That would hopefully see improvements on that front. But for our members, the work they do every day, what's causing delays for Canberrans is that they haven't got enough staff. The Labor government has been absolutely gutting Housing ACT, filling it with Labor hire workers who just want a permanent job, and now they're even scrapping them and expecting that everyone who's left has to pick up the work. Well, it's not sustainable. Our members are burnt out, and they're saying, make sure we have safe staffing and make sure you pay us properly. Again, we don't think we're asking for too much.
0: Okay. If you can't get the government to come back to the negotiating table, what are your next steps? What form will the industrial action be likely to take?
8: Yeah, that's a great question. And I'm really hoping that I get a call from the Chief Minister, the Treasurer, the Public Service Minister. I'll take anyone to increase the offer. But if that doesn't happen, we've got members across the service who are getting ready to take action as required. We have members in, I was going to say dozens of different places across the service who are ready to take that next step, but they don't want to. They care about the community, they care about their jobs, they just want the government to come to the table with a fair pay offer.
0: Yeah, because to be clear, we're not talking only about Housing ACT here, we're talking about workers across the ACT public service, aren't we?
8: That's right. So Andrew Barr has put a pay offer of 3% a year on the table for workers across the service. That's everywhere. And they're all, I've got to tell you, they're all pretty annoyed. And it's not just the CPSU going on strike. We have, I think, almost every union in the territory, bar maybe one or two, have got protected action ballots in or are about to take action. We all know about the teachers next week. They'll be next, but there'll be more after that, unless the government fixes their deal.
0: Now, of course, here's another, you know, fly in the ointment. The ACT government is short of money. They have a budget deficit, which is only going to get bigger, and we'll find out next month just how much bigger it's going to get, although Chris Steele does tend to play that down. He forecasts targets that are never actually met. Where's the ACT government meant to find the money to meet these demands?
8: It is interesting, isn't it, that they can find money for the things that they prioritise, but it's time that they prioritise Canberrans. And every single one of us relies on the public service. All of us, at some point, have to go to hospital or have friends or family in the hospital relying on these public servants to not be burnt out, to not be overworked, and to deliver for us when we need it most. We all call Access Canberra for various things through the year. Lots of us send our kids to public schools. So it's up to this government to determine what they want to prioritise and if it's Canberrans or not.
0: Maddie, thanks very much for chatting today.
8: Thanks, Liam.
0: Thank you. Maddie Northam, the ACT Region Secretary for the Community and Public Sector Union. 28 past four, a news update is next.
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21: There will be an overnight low of 5 degrees, partly cloudy tomorrow, and a top of 19. From the Capital Radio Newsroom, good afternoon. I'm Jeff Tyler. A 51-year-old man has been arrested after a woman was killed at a residence in O'Connor this morning. Police and emergency services were called to a home on Dryandra Street following reports a man had allegedly stabbed a relative. ACT Ambulance Service paramedics treated the woman at the scene before taking her to hospital. Sadly, she was declared deceased during transportation. Another man is being treated for injuries sustained during the altercation. The 51-year-old man was arrested and charges are expected to be laid at a later date. It's been revealed that the CIT's latest chief executive officer was told to keep a misconduct investigation confidential or she may be fired. Tia Priest-Willamott reports.
22: The CIT CEO debacle continues following revelations that Dr. Margot McNeil was told not to share the misconduct investigation against her. As reported by the ABC, a letter from TAFE New South Wales in October 2024 alerted Dr. McNeil to the investigation against her and directed her to not discuss or disclose the matter more generally to any person other than a support person and or legal representative. Dr. McNeil was warned via a letter from TAFE New South Wales lawyers in February 2025 that disciplinary action, including the termination of her employment, could be taken if she was involved in a break of confidentiality. However, TAFE New South Wales has reportedly told the media it never directed Dr. McNeil not to disclose to the CIT that she was under investigation. Tia Priest-Willamott, Capital Radio News.
21: Housing ACT staff are back at work after a one-hour strike today. The work stoppage came after staff voted overwhelmingly in support of industrial action against the Barr government. This comes after bargaining negotiations stalled between the government and the community and public sector union. Critical care staff have been deployed to a quarantine facility near Perth before five Australians on board a virus-stricken ship arrive home. The group, along with the New Zealander, will depart the Netherlands today and will land at the WA Defence Base tomorrow. The passengers are showing no symptoms of hantavirus, but will still have to isolate for 3 weeks as a precaution. And Australia's top private primary schools have been revealed, with Sydney Grammar taking out top honours. In the ACT, Radford College was named best. Dr. Susie O'Brien, National Education Editor at News Corp, says they looked at several things.
1: We looked at Year 3 and Year 5 in that plan result, student-staff ratios, particularly looking at the numbers of teachers, socioeconomic advantage, so that's looking at the educational qualifications of parents, and attendance.
3: Sports update.
21: The Blues will tonight attempt to wrap up the Women's State of Origin series in Brisbane. New South Wales won a scrappy opening clash against Queensland, 11-6 in Newcastle.
4: We didn't really get to, put out there what we can do and showcase what we want to do. And, you know, that only comes off the back of hard work and defensively making sure that we're aiming up there. So, yeah, hopefully we get a bit more attacking footing.
21: Captain Isabel Kelly there. And that's the latest from the Capital Radio Newsroom.
23: 2CC weather. Alexander Watson Insulation. Canberra's cold. Your house doesn't have to be.
21: An overnight low of 5 degrees in Canberra, partly cloudy tomorrow and a top of 19 degrees. On Friday, a possible shower and a top of 19. Saturday, partly cloudy day, a top of 20 degrees. Sunday, a shower or two and a top of 20.
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2: Well, it's still about 16 degrees outside at the moment. It's been a remarkably pleasant autumn day, hasn't it? Partly cloudy is the official word from the Bureau. And I can confirm, as I peer from the studio's panoramic window, yep, cloudy, all right. Tomorrow should also be much the same. Partly cloudy tomorrow, chance of a morning fog, slight chance of a shower during the daytime, top of 19 degrees after an overnight low of 5. Looking ahead at the weekend, Saturday should be similar again, partly cloudy with a top of 20 degrees. Sunday, though, we can expect a shower or two to roll in. The daytime maximum still quite pleasant at 20 degrees. It's about 23 to 5 now, and it's time to talk travel once again, thanks to Western Cruise and Travel in Trenery Street in Weston. They're open Monday to Friday from 10 a.m. until 5 p.m. You can call them on 62884400. And today, we're catching up with the General Manager for Australia and New Zealand at Club Med, Michelle Davies. Good afternoon.
3: Good afternoon. How are you?
2: Look, I'm really well for a Thursday. Thanks very much for joining us today. Club Med is an incredibly popular holiday destination, isn't it? But it's not just one destination. You've got dozens and dozens and dozens of them.
3: That is absolutely right. We have many, many resorts in our portfolio. We've got almost 70 resorts worldwide, and that includes some fantastic ski resorts in destinations like Japan, as well as some glorious sun destinations, which it sounds like we might need some of that with the weather predictions for tomorrow, across Southeast Asia, Caribbean, and of course the Mediterranean.
2: So tell us a little bit about the Club Med experience and what makes it unique.
3: Yeah, so Club Med was actually the pioneer of the all-inclusive concept. It started actually in 1950 after the Second World War. And we really revolutionized this concept of pay one price and get everything that you need all included. So that's kids clubs, that's food, that's all of your drinks, of course, your entertainment and accommodation. And of course, over the many decades, we've been looking to perfect and obviously evolve that all-inclusive concept. But what makes Club Med so unique is just that everything that you could possibly think of that you need included in a package, whether you've got kids that are two and crawling and you know, running away from you, or you've got teenagers that you're trying desperately to get off their screens. We've got activities, entertainment, and a whole host of things that are all included in the package with no hidden costs.
2: That's one of the special features about Club Med, isn't it? It is a holiday experience that's suitable for families, not just for singles. Of course, you can enjoy it as a single. There's no reason why not. But that is a special opportunity for family holidays, isn't it?
3: Absolutely. The brand significantly evolved over the last 20 years, and families now represent actually 70% of our business. So it's a huge chunk of our clients. And that's exactly because the all-inclusive model just suits so perfectly to families. We've got programs such as our amazing family program, where in the afternoons we host teddy bear picnics, where kids and parents can sit down all together and have a big picnic with lots of activities. And then for teenagers, we have things like dive-in movie nights, laser force tiggy that can happen around the coconut trees. So a huge host of activities that mum and dad can be really reassured are safely organised and will keep them absolutely entertained.
2: Now, here in Australia, what are the favourite Club Med destinations? Which of your resorts are the most popular, and why do you think that is?
3: Yes. So we have two shining stars, two front runners, I would say. The first of which is actually Phuket. And over the last few years, we've actually done a full renovation and extension of this resort. This resort is absolutely fantastic. It's beachfront down in Phuket. It's got a family splash park with dedicated water slides and activities for families, as well as family-themed rooms. So this is absolutely the shining star in our portfolio for families looking for a sun escape. Plenty of direct flights or indirect flights from Australia taking customers there. So a really easy destination.

0: and to get to. And then the other huge winner is Japan. For ski, we are absolutely leading the way. We've got four resorts across Hokkaido in the North Island that offer the most comprehensive all-inclusive ski package with lift pass included, daily lessons for 4 hours, whether you ski or snowboard for kids and for adults, as well as all the kids club, entertainment, food and drink, and everything you could need.
1: Okay, obviously great destinations. I kind of thought Bali would be high on the list as well, because Bali is always a popular destination for Australians, and I've actually been to the Club Med in Bali, and it is a terrific experience, because, you know, you can spend your whole holiday in the resort if you want. There is that much to do and things to keep you entertained and amused and activities, but you have the choice, of course. You can go out on the excursions, you can go and explore the rest of the destination that you've chosen, but you have that choice the whole time, don't you?
0: Yeah, exactly. And some of our resorts are just so well located. You know, I take Phuket for an example. You're right in the hustle and bustle if you want to be. You're right on the beach, so you've got this quiet, safe, tranquil, you know, oasis that's got all of these sports and activities at your disposal. But of course, you can easily walk right outside the front door and be in the night markets, doing some shopping, picking up some local treasures if you want to. And I think that flexibility for families to know that they can sort of dip in and out of the destination as much or as little as they want is such an appealing factor for our product.
1: Now, have you got any new resorts that we should share today?
0: We certainly do, actually. We have been very, very busy. Our development and construction team are absolutely at the forefront of our global strategy here at Club Med, and we're looking at new and open destinations all the time. We are actually opening several resorts in the next sort of 6 months, as well as 12 months and beyond. We are opening our first South Africa beach and safari resort in July this year. So that will be a unique dual concept resort, which is along the Dolphin Coast, so a beach resort offering a fantastic beach and surf experience. But then via a 45-minute flight, you can actually be in the Club Med Game Reserve, where you can have the opportunity to see the Big Five as part of a full safari experience. So a really, really unique all-inclusive concept. We're the first in the world to offer such a dynamic experience with both beach and safari included.
1: Fascinating. Yeah,
0: really, really popular. For the first 2 months of opening, we're already at 60% occupancy. So that's really demonstrating strong, strong appeal from Australia. We also have Borneo, which will open later on this year, and that's definitely a destination that we're recommending for families with teenagers. The ability to see some of the most incredible natural wildlife, local monkeys that you can only see in these parts of Borneo, as well as orangutans, are definitely part of that amazing experience that you can see when you travel to Club Med as part of the external excursions that are on offer at that resort. So a really special destination. And then in addition to Phuket, we will also be welcoming Koh Samui in 2028. So a little bit further on the horizon, but some new developments nevertheless.
1: Fantastic. Something to look forward to there. Now, for somebody who's never experienced a Club Med holiday before, what would you say to suggest that they should change that?
0: Well, it all depends on whether this first-time client wants to put their feet into some flippers and go snorkeling, or if this is someone who wants to put their feet into some ski boots and go skiing. But I think one of the biggest things for any family that's looking at considering all-inclusive and considering Club Med, one of the things that you really underestimate, and it's not until you actually get there that you really truly appreciate, it's the seamlessness that you get with Club Med. Your transfer will be waiting for you at the resort, at the airport, will take you directly to the resort. You'll check in and get your lift pass. You'll already have registered for your ski lessons. Your ski equipment will already be in your heated locker. You can essentially start your holiday the second you arrive, because all of our staff are there to make sure that they guide you throughout that check-in process, make sure that all of the activities are easily accessible, and you can then do as much or as little as you want. And so there's no worry with logistics, with trying to work out how we're going to entertain the kids or any of those other issues. So that level of seamlessness and having everything included really just does provide parents with such a huge value of peace of mind.
1: Well, Club Med has been doing this for such a long time now. They obviously know what they're doing. Have you got any special offers available right now?
0: We do actually. We have just launched our Phuket flash sale. So that is on offer now for the next 2 weeks, which is a fantastic offer. That's for travel between June and November this year. And that is something that we definitely recommend for both families or couples seeking a really wonderful sun escape this year.
1: Fantastic. Michelle, thanks very much for chatting today.
0: Absolutely. My pleasure. Talk soon.
1: Thank you. Michelle Davies, General Manager for Australia and New Zealand at Club Med. Thanks to Western Cruise and Travel in Trenary Street in Western. 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
2: John Stanley. 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
13: Let's check again on your latest Canberra traffic, building up quickly on Horse Park Drive for the afternoon peak, northbound approaching the Federal Highway. Over this evening at the Glenlock Interchange, Caswell Drive, the on and off ramps will be closed from 8 o'clock till 6 a.m. tomorrow for maintenance and cleanup. 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That's Canberra traffic.
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1: Well, it's about 10 to 5 now on 2CC, and you can be a part of Canberra Live anytime you like just by picking up the phone and calling me on 6255 1206. Now, next month, the Canberra Alliance for Participatory Democracy and Active Democracy Bean are collaborating on a series of conversations about democracy in the ACT. The first event will be on the 15th of June. It will be a panel discussion with Michael Moore, Gary Humphreys, Roslyn Dundas, and my next guest, former Liberal Chief Minister, Kate Carnell. Good afternoon.
11: Hi, Leon.
1: Thanks for joining us today. The point of these panel discussions, apparently, is to examine democracy in the ACT, how it works and perhaps how it doesn't work. And the question has been raised, is the Westminster system itself even necessary or appropriate for the ACT? But the story written by Genevieve Jacobs for Region Media actually starts further back than that and points out that self-government was rejected by the voters of Canberra not once, but twice, and yet we still have it anyway. I mean, really? Is that really democratic?
11: It's not very democratic, Leon, but look, self-government has been good for the ACT. It's given us all a say in the direction that the ACT takes. The problem is that the Westminster system really doesn't work for very small jurisdictions, you know, less than 30 members. And it doesn't work fundamentally because the Westminster system means you've got a government and you've got an opposition and crossbenchers. Now, in the ACT right at the moment, we've got 10 Labor, 9 Liberals, 4 Greens and 2 Independents. That's what we look like. The Labor Party has the support of the Greens and therefore they can do whatever they like, really, and the Libs and the Independents have never got the numbers. But most importantly, the Labor Party has got 10 members. 8 of them are ministers. So you've only got 2 members of the Labor Party to be on committees and do all that sort of work, which is not really enough. And it means you've got to have the Speaker and the Deputy Speaker and the whips and all the other things that are part of Westminster can't come from the Labor Party because they haven't got enough people. So from my perspective, having been there for a while, the problem is that we exclude a whole lot of people from any real say in government, and we don't have enough talent to really have the people we need in decision-making positions.
1: So is there a viable alternative to the Westminster system?
11: Look, there is, because there's lots of little parliaments around the world, and there's a number that are used right now. A good example probably is Switzerland, Luxembourg, Malta partially. There's a consensual parliamentary system where we can use the sort of multi-electoral system that we've currently got, but then the assembly as a whole appoints or elects people and across parties. So you're no longer having the Labor Party, the Liberal Party, the Greens and so on. You've got people elected on their own merit, and then people from different parties can have executive positions, as Michael Moore did in my government. So Michael was a Minister for Health, but he wasn't Liberal.
1: Michael was an Independent, so that had a better chance of actually working than if you appointed somebody from the Labor Party to a Liberal government.
11: Well, why in the ACT do we have to have people standing for parties at all? Why don't we go back to, as many councils do, but we elect people based upon their own capacity, both on what they're going to say for the ACT, do for the ACT. There's no real benefit in having a party system in a little jurisdiction like Canberra.
1: Yeah. Well, a lot of people, unkind people, suggest that the ACT government is little more than a glorified local council anyway. So what you're suggesting is maybe making it more closely resemble that.
11: Well, I'm saying, does a party-based system, you know, with you know, with a Westminster approach where the 10 Labor people form all the ministers, they're the executive government, and the other 15 members of the Assembly basically have no power at all. They might sit on committees and so on, but they're fundamentally haven't got a job, you know. Whereas 10 people, not the majority, 10 people form government, make decisions, and the others, you know,
1: you've got to take into consideration the current opposition. They're doing the best they can to make some sort of impact, aren't they?
11: Oh, and they are. There is no doubt about that. But what can they do? As long as the Greens support the Labor Party on everything,
1: okay,
11: the others can.
1: Well, interestingly, since that coalition has been dissolved, the Greens don't support the government on everything now. Sometimes they join forces to use the strength of numbers. They join forces with the Liberals and Independents to force the government into the positions that it doesn't necessarily want to take. Before we run out of time, there are other alternatives. We could increase the number of members of the Legislative Assembly, couldn't we? That'd help.
11: Yeah. Well, it might. We might end up with 12 Labor people. the reality here is what we need to have in our government are people with the talent and the capacity to do the job, and not have more than half of the people we elect without really having no input into the government, or very little input in decision making generally. It's not a big enough government to really have a scenario where the human capital, and we don't have a lot of it, a lot of the smartest people are sitting in opposition and haven't got a major role in decision-making. And I think we see a range of the decisions made or have been made over the years are very political, very much about what the Labor Party wants to do.
1: Yeah.
11: Whereas the ACT is quite a diverse community. Yes, it predominantly votes Labor, but the ACT Assembly needs to be better than that. It needs to be broader than that, with more input from a broader range of people. And we won't ever get that with Westminster. And more members just costs more.
1: Yeah. Now, the point of the series of discussions is to develop a reform proposal. So this is not just an academic exercise. It is aiming to at least put forward some sort of alternative plan that then can be considered by those who are in power, although I'm pretty sure the Labor minority government would be reluctant to relinquish their grip, wouldn't they?
11: Well, they would, and they've been there for a very, very long time, which again shows it really doesn't work. You know, if you've got a scenario where one party has been there for 20-something years, that's not really democracy. It's not really a working democracy. So we've got to work out a better way to do this. Some of the other things you can do, of course, is having people who are ministers who are not elected at all, but are
1: more like the American system.
11: Who are elected? Yeah, I mean that's always something you can have a look at. You can really pick really talented people to take those sorts of roles.
1: Indeed, Kate. I've got to run because we're out of time. Got the news coming up, but thank you so much for joining us today.
11: Thanks very much, Leon.
1: Thank you. Kate Carnell, the former Liberal Chief Minister of the ACT. It's less than a minute to five now. All the latest news is next.
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20: Got an overnight low of 5, partly cloudy tomorrow and a top of 19. From the Capital Radio Newsroom, good afternoon, I'm Jeff Tyler. A 51-year-old man is under police guard after a woman was killed at a home in O'Connor this morning. Police and emergency services were called to a house on Dryandra Street following reports a man had allegedly stabbed a relative. Another man is being treated for injuries sustained during an altercation. Chris Watson, Detective Acting Inspector with ACT Police, admits it was a confronting scene for authorities who attended.
21: On arrival, they located a female who had sustained significant injuries. She was treated and transported to hospital, where sadly she succumbed to her injuries.
20: The 51-year-old man was arrested and charges are expected to be laid at a later date. A Canberra man has appeared in the ACT Magistrates Court after police seized a stash of 3D printed weapons. Multiple 3D printed weapons, gun parts and ammunition were seized during two raids in Belconnen yesterday afternoon. Police say foldable pistols, a taser and 3D printed knuckle dusters were among many weapons seized. The 39-year-old Belconnen man faced court this morning. No bail application was made. A Legislative Assembly inquiry has heard that a security guard was sent undercover among antisocial groups in the city to get to the bottom of crime in Canberra's CBD. Tia Priest-Willamott reports.
22: The government's City Renewal Authority contracted local events company Dionysus to help with a taxpayer-funded audit into crime and safety in Canberra's CBD to run from December 2024 to January 2025. Region reporting, Dionysus founder David Caffery said his company hired a guard to blend in with people drinking, fighting and harassing passers-by around Petrie Plaza and Garema Place. Over the 4 weeks of the investigation, Mr. Caffery said the security guard recorded 6 major incidents every day that he worked. The findings were compiled in a report, then delivered to the ACT Emergency Services Minister and ACT Policing. Tia Priest-Willamott, Capital Radio News.
20: Labor has secured an extra Senate spot in Federal Parliament with independent Tammy Tyrrell joining the party. The Tasmanian had been a member of the Jackie Lambie network before she had a falling out with Senator Lambie. The switch now gives Labor 30 seats in the upper house. Prime Minister Anthony Albanese says Senator Tyrrell is a welcome addition to his team.
23: She's someone who doesn't mince her words. She stands up for people. And now she will bring that advocacy into the Labor Party as a member of the Labor caucus and will be able to sit and participate as a member of the government to be more effective in getting things done.
20: Briefly, opposition leader Angus Taylor will hand down his budget reply speech tonight, and free skin cancer checks will be on offer for NRL fans attending the Women's State of Origin and Magic Round at Suncorp Stadium.
19: The latest finance report.
20: The ASX 200 is up 10 points to 8,640. Gold is selling at $4,692 an ounce. And one Aussie dollar is buying 72.57 US cents.
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20: The Brumbies have announced local product Liam Barron has re-signed with the club for a further two seasons, extending his stay in Brumbies colours through to the end of 2028. The hooker started his rugby journey with the Canberra Royals before progressing through to Marist College and the Brumbies pathway system. That's the latest from the Capital Radio Newsroom.
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13: As we check again, your latest Canberra traffic. Campbell, Mooreshead Drive opposite Duntroon. Watch for an accident as traffic builds up from the Matura Parkway and Pialago Avenue. Chifley Nighttime Roadworks, Hindmarsh Drive to the Tuggeranong Parkway, opening the toolbox from 7 o'clock this evening. There's heavy traffic as well, northbound on the Matura Parkway towards the Federal Highway right now. Thinking you should cut the commute? If you want the right home in the right area, you'd better ask a local. All Homes, they know Canberra. 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That's Canberra traffic.
24: 2CC weather. Alexander Watson Insulation. Canberra's cold. Your house doesn't have to be.
20: An overnight low of 5 degrees in Canberra, partly cloudy tomorrow and a top of 19 degrees. On Friday, a possible shower and a top of 19. Saturday, partly cloudy day, a top of 20 degrees. Sunday, a shower or two and a top of 20.
24: Canberra's news leader is 2CC.
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0: Good afternoon, and how the devil are you? Great to have your company today. Leon Delaney here with you. It's Canberra Live on 2CC, and that's your chance to have your say. Any topic, any time, whatever it is you'd like to talk about, all you need to do is get on the phone and call me up. 62551206. 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Or email by going to the 2CC website, click on the feedback link and tell me what's on your mind, Canberra. Thanks to Transport Canberra and City Services, a bit of roadwork tonight on Caswell Drive on and off ramp near the Glenlock interchange. Now, the on and off ramp will be closed from 8 p.m. tonight through until 6 a.m. tomorrow morning for some maintenance. Road users are encouraged to use the Bindubi Street detour in place. And, of course, you can find more information on the City Services website. There's also a bit of activity in Chifley tonight, where Hindmarsh Drive to the Tuggeranong Parkway on-ramp will have some lane closures from 7 p.m. through until 6 a.m. Tomorrow in Mitchell, Gungahlin Drive southbound from Sanford Street to the Barton Highway will have occasional lane closures from 9:30 in the morning until 3:30 in the afternoon. Don't forget, of course, in Gungahlin, Gundaroo Drive westbound is still closed between Horse Park Drive and Palin Street and will be until the 13th of June. There's some Evo Energy gas pipeline work being carried out there. I'm sorry, I'm going to have a little drink of water. Please bear with me for a moment.
1: 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Canberra's number one for news, opinion and entertainment. Canberra Live with Leon Delaney on 2CC.
0: There we go. All the roadwork information you can find, of course, on the Transport Canberra City Services website. Now, I've got a message here from John, who says, "Hi, Leon, is this a commercial for Club Med or cutting-edge journalism? Regards, John." John, you're clearly being sarcastic. I identified the segment at the beginning and at the end, clearly identified it as a message on behalf of Western Cruise and Travel, all right? There's no secret, all right? It's stated up front and again at the end. So I don't know what you're trying to get at there, John. It is a commercial radio station, after all. That's how we make a dollar. Although I can personally tell you that Club Med is a great experience. I've been there. It was terrific fun. Let's see, what else have we got here? Apparently Steve wants to ask me about my budget experience. G'day, Steve. How are you doing?
2: I'm good, Leon. How are you?
0: Not too bad at all.
2: Look, I can't listen all the time because I actually work for a living too, and I can't always listen to the radio because I've got to converse with other people. But I was just wondering how many red wines did you have the other night on the budget speech?
0: Well, the reason you asked me that, of course, is I said that I was going to play budget night bingo, and every time the Treasurer said something like intergenerational equity or some other buzzword or buzz phrase, I'd have a glass of red wine.
2: So you're comatose at the end of the night?
0: Yeah, pretty much, yeah.
2: Are you going to do the same thing tonight?
0: I'm going to go easy on the red wine tonight.
2: bit of the hair of the dog, but that's about it.
0: Good on you, Steve. Thanks for being part of the program. On 2CC, it's Canberra Live. I did promise yesterday afternoon at the end of the program I will not discuss the budget today. We did in-depth coverage yesterday, unless somebody brings it up with me, and that's fine. I'm happy to respond. Independent Senator for the ACT, David Pocock. Good afternoon.
3: Good afternoon, Leon. Great to be with you.
0: Well, thanks for joining us today. And the reason that I'm chatting with you today is not because of the budget, but because of something else that also happened on the same day as the budget. And I think this is really, really starkly hypocritical and absolutely egregious. What happened on Tuesday afternoon, while some of the most important journalists in the country were locked up in the budget lockup and unable to communicate with the outside world, the Albanese government quietly released its response to the Murray report into gambling. Now, this is a response for which we've all been waiting for a very long time, and clearly the government has attempted to bury this while nobody was looking. Now, I've seen, David, that you've had things to say about this, and I'm not prepared to let the government get away with trying to hide their shame. What's the problem with their response?
3: Well, Leon, after 3 years of not responding to this, what really was a landmark report that the Parliament handed down, every single party, independent, agreed with this report. They said, you know, gambling is a huge issue in this problem. No one's saying we're going to ban gambling, but we need to start treating it like a public health issue. That was 3 years ago. It's taken the government 3 years to respond to it. The day before Easter, everyone knows how little is in the news about politics the day before Easter. The Prime Minister said this is what we're going to do in terms of our policy. And then, as you said, the one day of the year where basically every journalist in Parliament House is locked in a room without their phones, they're not allowed to use the internet, the government sneaks out their response. And you can see why they've done that. I think they are rightly very embarrassed about their response to the Murphy report, because despite all the work that went into it, despite all the unanimous recommendations, they're basically not doing much of it at all.
0: Now, the government has insisted that it's trying to strike a balance where it can protect children from gambling advertising and the influence of gambling, while at the same time preserving the right of adults to make the choice to have a gamble, have a flutter if they should so desire. Are you satisfied with that explanation, or do you think that's just not true?
3: I'm certainly not, and no Canberran I've spoken to thinks that children seeing three gambling ads every hour they watch television is acceptable. The committee really grappled with this question, and they looked at what's happened in the past when you do partial bans, and actually found that they end up being more ads because gambling companies simply spend money in other areas. And that's why they said, listen, we need a phased-in ban over 3 years that is a complete ban on all gambling advertising. Yeah. We also need a national regulator to look after this industry as well as a whole bunch of other things. But the government has gone for this partial ban, which, you know, their own analysis, the government analysis said will be more expensive to enforce, will benefit Australians less, and that government analysis said a full ad ban would be cheaper to enforce and benefit Australians more. So, you know, clearly, I think they're not acting in the best interests of all of us, of Australians, of young Australians. This is really in the interests of gambling companies.
0: Do you have any information available to you about how much gambling companies spend on lobbying, for example, as well as obviously advertising? But interesting, I'm interested in particular in what they spend on lobbying, directly pleading with the government to protect them, and even what sort of donations do they make to political parties and politicians? Do we have that information available?
3: We have some on the donation side of things. They donate to both major parties, and there was a scandal where a betting company, one of these sports betting companies, actually took the minister who is responsible for regulating them out for a birthday lunch. And she didn't actually disclose that. The company disclosed that. And, you know, that was a while ago now, but it sort of highlights the cozy nature between the major political parties and the gambling industry. When it comes to actual lobbying, no, it's very hard to get a handle on. You know, we actually had this bizarre vote today where the Senate voted to not allow me to continue to ask witnesses before Senate inquiries if they have a pass to Parliament House and which politician gave them that pass, because, you know, we currently have 2,200 people who have these access all areas passes. You know, they're largely lobbyists, and there's no visibility over who they are, who gave them a pass, and who they're in here to lobby. And I just think this is the people's house. We should know who's accessing it, who they are speaking to. You know, things like ministerial diaries should be released as a matter of something that is standard. But unfortunately, we've got this culture of secrecy, and I think that really does need to change.
0: Yeah. Obviously, you've been pursuing this matter of lobbying for quite some time, and it's equally obvious that the major parties, at least, are not interested in what you have to say on that front.
3: No, it's been disappointing, Leon. It is the status quo. No one seems to think that I have a good argument when I say that we should do better, and you know, there should be transparency about who's entering the people's house, who we've given sponsored passes to. And I was frankly shocked. You know, I had not spent much time around politics at all before I was elected as a senator for the ACT. And I can give an unlimited number of passes to people. And I think I'm accountable to people in the ACT. And so actually from the start, put up on my website, this is who I've given a sponsored pass to. This is their organization, because I just think that's a matter of sort of standard transparency that we should be expecting. But you know, today Labor, the Libs, the Nats, and even the Greens voted against me asking those questions at Senate inquiries.
0: Okay, back to the gambling issue. This is not going to be the end of the campaign, is it? Obviously, the government has released its response, but we're yet to see any legislation. We're yet to see that debated in the Parliament. And I'm sure even if the legislation fails to measure up to the expectations of many, it won't be the end of the issue, will it?
3: It won't, Leon. And this is going to be a really interesting battle in the Senate, because you have, you know, legislation coming through where I think there is really broad support on both sides of politics amongst backbenchers. You know, backbenchers in Labor who want them to go much harder. You've got people like John Howard, you know, former Prime Minister John Howard, backing in a full gambling ad ban. And then many people in the Liberals who see the harm that gambling advertising is doing to young people, and who privately want them to go further and to potentially at least just implement what the Liberals, what the Coalition had put forward under Peter Dutton's leadership, which was banning gambling ads for an hour before and an hour after any televised sporting event. So, you know, this hasn't passed the Parliament yet, and I'm certainly talking to the crossbench, I'm talking to the opposition, and really trying to work out how we can apply more pressure on the government and get a far better result for communities across the country.
0: David, thanks very much for your time today.
3: Thanks for having me, Leon. Cheers.
0: Thank you. That's the ACT Independent Senator David Pocock on 2CC. It's Canberra Live. You can call and have your say anytime you like. Wandering in from the 2CC newsroom and carefully adjusting his microphone, Jeff Tyler. Good afternoon.
4: Hello, Leon. Yes, lots of policing today. I know that's something that you don't really like. But
0: No, it depends. Well, obviously, yeah. There are stories that we don't enjoy reporting.
4: No.
0: And that's, you know, so, but unfortunately it has to be done.
4: It's one of those days. A 51-year-old man has been arrested after a woman was killed at a residence in O'Connor this morning. I've just spoken to police about this incident. So obviously it's early days. No charges have been laid, but I can tell you that a homicide investigation is underway after the woman in her 70s was allegedly stabbed to death in her own home. It happened on Dryandra Street. ACT Ambulance Service paramedics treated the woman at the scene before taking her to hospital. Sadly, she was declared deceased during the trip. Another man who was also a resident, also in his 70s, was taken to hospital for injuries he sustained during the alleged incident. Charges are expected to be laid at a later date. In other news, a Canberra man has appeared in the magistrate's court this morning after police seized a stash of 3D printed weapons. This is a bit of a worry. Multiple weapons, gun parts and ammunition were seized during raids in Belconnen yesterday. Police say foldable pistols, a taser, gel blasters, 3D printed knuckle dusters and an extendable baton were all seized. The 39-year-old Belconnen man faced court this morning. No application was made, so he's behind bars. And finally, a 26-year-old man has been arrested after he allegedly threatened to kill his housemate on Tuesday night. The two men were in the kitchen of their shared home in Braddon when the 26-year-old man allegedly grabbed his housemate by the throat before picking up a knife and pressing it against his chest. They obviously don't have the one person in the kitchen rule.
0: No, clearly not.
4: He's before the courts, charged with reckless threat to kill a person and assault occasioning actual bodily harm. So I don't mean to make light of that, but when I have shared a home many a time over the years, I've always just stuck to the one person in
0: one person in the kitchen. Yeah. I know a lot of people were really disappointed by the federal budget on Tuesday night, but that's an extreme reaction.
4: A little bit over the top.
0: Just a bit.
4: Yeah. Indeed. Clearly not happy.
0: Indeed. All right, Jeff, thanks very much for that.
4: Bye.
0: Well done. Jeff Tyler from the 2CC newsroom. It's 21 past five now.
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14: Now here's your latest Canberra traffic and near Duntroon. Campbell on Mooreshead Drive. Busy traffic following an accident reported. Heavy going northbound on the Majura Parkway approaching the Federal Highway. Southbound through Cook on Coulter Drive from Redfern Street to William Hubble Drive and Lady Denman Drive from the Tuggeranong Parkway to the Zoo and Arboretum turnoff. Traffic impacts are continuing in May on Commonwealth Avenue for Light Rail Stage 2A. 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That's your latest Canberra traffic.
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0: At the Bureau with all the details, Ed Medlock, good afternoon.
15: Good afternoon.
0: Well, it's been a little bit cloudy today, but otherwise quite pleasant.
15: Yeah, it's going to be remaining so for the next couple of days. It's kind of a repeat of today on Friday due to a high that's just sitting out in the Tasman Sea, which is bringing just that partly cloudy weather that we've been having. Might see some fog as well tomorrow morning.
0: The benefit of the cloud, though, is that it's not getting as cold overnight as it might.
15: That's right, yes. The next kind of 7 days, you're expecting to see temperatures, minimums, well above 5, 6 and 7. Throughout next week, and since that cloud is going to continue right through the weekend into early next week, those minimum temperatures are remaining quite high. It does have the side effect of decreasing the maximum temperature slightly, though not by much, since we're still around that 19 to 20 degrees on most days throughout the next few days.
0: Okay, lots of cloud. Any rain in that cloud?
15: Yeah, we're currently expecting to see some shower activity developing during Sunday and Monday. There's still a slight chance of a shower during Friday and Saturday, but there is a fairly substantial rain band that's expected to move across during Sunday and Monday. How much of it will land in the ACT is still a bit up for grabs at the moment. Not expecting to see more than double digits over Sunday and Monday. The combination of the two, you might end up seeing some double-digit numbers over those 2 days and some gauges here and there. So you can just expect to be just a bit of wet weather during those 2 days, and then by Tuesday a lot of that should have cleared off significantly, and you're back to kind of cloudy conditions but a bit drier as well.
0: For a moment there I thought you were going to say just how much rain might fall is still up in the air, which would be a wonderful pun.
15: That's also true.
0: Fantastic, thanks very much for the update.
15: Thank you, Leon.
0: Thank you. Ed Medlock at the Bureau with the very latest on the weather. Very similar conditions over the next week, really, except for that patch of rain expected to pass across Sunday and Monday. Still might get the odd sprinkle here and there on other days as well, but overall pretty mild conditions. It's tops of around 19 or 20, overnight lows around 5 to 7 degrees. 28 past 5 now. News update is next.
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4: Got an overnight low of 5, partly cloudy tomorrow and a top of 19. From the Capital Radio Newsroom, good afternoon. I'm Jeff Tyler. A 51-year-old man is under police guard after a woman was killed at a home in O'Connor this morning. Police and emergency services were called to a house on Dryandra Street following reports a man had allegedly stabbed a relative. Another man is being treated for injuries sustained during an altercation. Chris Watson, Detective Acting Inspector with ACT Police, admits it was a confronting scene for authorities who attended.
23: On arrival, they located a female who had sustained significant injuries. She was treated and transported to hospital. where sadly she succumbed to her injuries.
4: The 51-year-old man was arrested and charges are expected to be laid at a later date. A Canberra man has appeared in the ACT Magistrates Court after police seized a stash of 3D printed weapons. Multiple 3D printed weapons, gun parts and ammunition were seized during two raids in Balconnen yesterday afternoon. Police say foldable pistols, a taser and 3D printed knuckle dusters were among many weapons seized. The 39-year-old Balconnen man faced court this morning. No bail application was made. A Legislative Assembly inquiry has heard that a security guard was sent undercover among antisocial groups in the city to get to the bottom of crime in Canberra's CBD. Tia Priest-Willamott reports.
2: The government City Renewal Authority contracted local events company Dionysus to help with a taxpayer-funded audit into crime and safety in Canberra's CBD to run from December 2024 to January 2025. Region reporting Dionysus founder David Caffery said his company hired a guard to blend in with people drinking, fighting and harassing passers-by around Petrie Plaza and Garema Place. Over the 4 weeks of the investigation, Mr. Caffery said the security guard recorded six major incidents every day that he worked. The findings were compiled in a report, then delivered to the ACT Emergency Services Minister and ACT Policing. Tia Priest-Willamott, Capital Radio News.
4: Labor has secured an extra Senate spot in federal parliament with independent Tammy Tyrrell joining the party. The Tasmanian had been a member of the Jackie Lambie network before she had a falling out with Senator Lambie. The switch now gives Labor 30 seats in the upper house. Prime Minister Anthony Albanese says Senator Tyrrell is a welcome addition to his team.
3: She's someone who doesn't mince her words. She stands up for people. And now she will bring that advocacy into the Labor Party as a member of the Labor caucus and will be able to sit and participate as a member of the government to be more effective in getting things done.
4: Briefly, opposition leader Angus Taylor will hand down his budget reply speech tonight, and free skin cancer checks will be on offer for NRL fans attending the Women's State of Origin and Magic Round at Suncorp Stadium.
5: Sports update.
4: The Brumbies have announced local product Liam Barron has re-signed with the club for a further two seasons, extending his stay in Brumbies colours through to the end of 2028. The hooker started his rugby journey with the Canberra Royals before progressing through to Marist College and the Brumbies pathway system. That's the latest from the Capital Radio newsroom.
6: 2CC weather. Alexander Watson Insulation. Canberra's cold. Your house doesn't have to be.
4: Canberra's got an overnight low of 5 degrees, then a partly cloudy day tomorrow and a top of 19. Saturday, partly cloudy, a top of 20 degrees. Sunday, shower or two, 20. Monday, a shower or two and a top of 19.
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0: strike at about 11 o'clock, but just crawled over the line by the smallest amount. A little bit more for the ASX 200, up 0.12%, so a bit over a tenth of a percent, but about a third of that. The All Ords really go to three decimal places. 0.045% was the gain, 8,885 points.
1: But as we are so fond of saying, a win is a win. So who were the biggest winners today?
0: Yeah, win is a win, mate. You've got to take it when you get it. So we'll put that one in the book. Good news for Megaport shareholders. They were up 27.7%, more than doubling the gain of the next company, 4D Medical, which put on 13.3%. That has been super volatile. Codan up 4.3%. Insurance Australia Group, AAG, gaining 3.7%. And Macquarie up 3.3%.
1: All right, Yvette. Well, Macquarie's unstoppable, isn't it? Meanwhile, there were some losers. Who was responsible for the damage?
0: Yeah, GrainCorp was the worst ASX 200 company with a 13.5% fall, followed by Lynas Rare Earth down 9.80%, the accounting software company down 9%, Perenti off by 6.8%, and a 5.7% drop for REA Group, the business behind realestate.com.
1: How did Coles and Woolies shares fare today? The reason I ask is because Federal Court Judge Michael O'Brien decided that Coles was not only deceptive in its down price campaign, but, egregiously so.
0: Yeah, 2.22% was the decline for Coles. Woolies falling in sympathy, and frankly, because they've got the same sort of case going on right now, and I suspect Woolies may sue for peace pretty quickly. 1.27%, those shares were down. Interestingly enough, too, the court decided that 12 weeks is the appropriate time for prices to be raised before you can then claim a discount. Coles went with 4 weeks, and the court decided that wasn't enough, and that constituted misleading and deceptive conduct. Goes back to the regulator, now the ACCC, to discuss with Coles what happens next. Very likely financial penalties and probably legally enforceable undertakings to do things differently in future. Coles blaming Woolies, by the way. They said, we would have done 12 weeks, but Woolies did 4 weeks, so we thought we had to do the same. That may not be true, and of course we'll find out if Woolies' case does continue to be heard or whether, as I said, things come to an end pretty quickly. But yes, in the event, 12 weeks is now the new benchmark. If you're going to put a price up, you have to wait 3 months before you can reduce it and call it a discount, as the court decided today.
1: Yeah, 12 weeks is still not much, and it's an arbitrary figure, really, isn't it? I mean, it's just ridiculous. They'd be better off just being honest and saying, look, it's on special this week, but we don't have to claim that it's this much of a saving or that much of a saving. I mean, we all know they're pulling the wool over our eyes, and we all know that, you know, prices are going to keep going up anyway. The other thing I saw today that's in a similar vein, people are up in arms about more shrinkflation with Cadbury chocolate bars suddenly being shrunk from 50 grams down to 45 grams, the little individual ones. But this is part of a much larger pattern with chocolate, which has been growing in price at an alarming rate in recent years. Of course, the portion sizes have become so small that what used to be a chocolate bar is now one of those, one of those little mini things that you used to find in an assortment pack.
0: Won't somebody think of the Chocoholics, Len, is what I'm getting to
1: right?
0: say. And I'm there for it, mate. I don't mind a Cadbury from time to time, so I'm feeling that. What's interesting, too, the price of cocoa has been sky high. It was pretty flat right through kind of 2021, 2, 3, and 4, and then it absolutely skyrocketed. Went about 5- and 6-fold early 2024, and then held kind of those higher levels, not quite that high, but basically 3.5 times the previous price right through 2024 and 2025. In the last 6 months, it started to fall and actually fell back to almost the same price, but has now jumped again in the last few weeks. I don't think we can blame the Iran war on this one. I think it's just more going to be the agricultural realities of climate, weather, and farm production. The price has certainly got up a little bit. And look, you're right about the question about shrinkflation too, right? It's like, I assume the companies have done the work because they're not silly. Would we prefer to have a smaller bar or a higher price? Because let's be honest, it's going to be one or the two. The companies reckon the smaller bar is going to win over more of us than the higher price. Now, maybe they'll be right. Maybe they are cynically hoping we won't notice. I don't know. If you know any chocoholics, you know they're going to notice, right? This is not a victimless crime, and it's not something that's going to go through to the keeper. Someone is going to realize and not be particularly happy about it, I would suspect. I'm sort of grumpy.

0: about the Mars bar being smaller than it was when I was a kid, but that was a very
1: that's
0: long
1: exactly
0: time ago.
1: The same thing. It's still, the Mars bars now are tiny compared to what they used to be. Same with Cherry Ripes and all of those popular bars. And I suppose on the bright side, they're doing us a favour in that they're reducing the portion size. It's healthier for us.
0: Yeah.
1: But, you know, it still seems a bit cheeky, doesn't it? Now, I've got one more that I know is going. I've got one more I know is going to tickle your fancy. Did you realise today is the anniversary of Paul Keating saying Australia would end up a third-rate economy, a banana republic.
0: Now, I did actually know that one, Leon. Keep going.
1: Well, that was a phrase that had massive repercussions for years to come, didn't it?
0: Yep. Yeah, look, Keating was he's not quotable. A mate sent me the other day 15 minutes of Keating's parliamentary speeches, which is just brilliant to listen to, regardless of where you sit on the political spectrum. It was just a particularly fantastic orator in Parliament. But also outside, lots of things. You know, the famous John Laws program, which flapped down some racists, and the Banana Republic comment, the recession we had to have, of course, is the other one. I'm not sure where that sits in the anniversary stakes, but it can't be that far away either, I don't suspect. Cargo cult was the other one he threw out there as well. So, yes, very, very good with the turn of phrase. Look, I think, and Keating was quoted in the papers today, basically saying the kind of a weight off his shoulders, effectively, kind of let him say what he needed to say, what he wanted to say, and kind of underpin the structural changes that he thought the economy needed. And sometimes that kind of works. Speaking of rose-coloured glasses and Mars bars that used to be bigger and all that kind of stuff, I don't want to look back with too much nostalgia and too much in terms of rose-coloured glasses. I'm sure it wasn't as wonderful as we thought. But the conviction politician who can kind of have not only the courage of their convictions, but the ability to share those thoughts, that kind of feels like something we haven't had for quite a while now. The 24/7 news cycle, probably Kevin 07, felt like the beginning of that. And it's been a couple of decades since we had the likes of the Howards, the Hawkes, the Keatings, who could say with some conviction, this is what I think, this is how I feel. And I often think if you kind of got those people, that's how you get that great oration, because they can speak with absolute conviction, clarity, knowledge. They've deeply thought about some of these things. And again, I'm sure it's rose-coloured glasses, but I do hanker a little bit for those past times when it kind of felt like the pollies cared more about the policy. They always cared about the politics, but the policy felt like it was a little closer to their hearts than maybe it is today.
1: I was just amused that Shane Wright, who wrote the article in the Sydney Morning Herald, felt it necessary to explain who John Laws was.
0: Yeah.
1: John Laws, who at the time was one of the nation's most important broadcasters. Wow, he's only been dead about a year.
0: Oh, man, that makes me feel even older. Thank you very much, Shane. I'll take that back, mate.
1: Once upon a time, there was no need to explain who John Laws was. But anyway, we've reached that epoch now where apparently some people don't know.
0: That makes me feel like I've wrecked my week. Thank you, Leon.
1: How's the Aussie dollar?
0: Oh, it's going to make my week a little bit brighter. It's up 0.25% against the US dollar, and pretty much almost exactly that against all the major currencies, within about 0.1%. 72.59 US cents.
1: Thanks so much. We'll catch you again tomorrow.
0: Will do. Thanks, Leo.
1: Scott Phillips, Chief Investment Officer at The Motley Fool, with all today's finance.
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1: Assistance Dogs Australia is asking Aussies to donate funds to pay for a new puppy birthing centre. Joining me now, Ambassador for Assistance Dogs Australia, Tim McCullum. Good afternoon.
3: Hi there, how are you going?
1: Really well. Thanks very much for joining us today. The work of assistance dogs, of course, is an important part of the community, particularly for the people who benefit from their service. How many people in Australia are actually assisted by dogs?
3: Yeah, currently we have over 200 clients around Australia, so nationwide, supporting people with disabilities, physical disabilities. We have complex autism support dogs. We also have PTSD dogs supporting some of our veterans and first responders. So it's a fantastic achievement that over the 30 years we've been able to help so many Australians out there in need, and currently with our 200 serving dogs out there. But we're looking to the future and hoping to impact the lives of 10,000 Australians by 2035. So ambitious, but it's a need that we're ready and willing to fill.
1: Now, most of us are familiar with seeing eye dogs or guide dogs, of course, but you just ran through a few of the other things that dogs can do to help out humans. Is there no end to the talents of these dogs?
3: You're absolutely right. Look, their dogs are absolutely incredible, and my service dog himself, Casper, has been trained to do over 50 different tasks for me. I'm a quadriplegic with no hand or finger function, so I need him to be able to help with everyday tasks like picking up things off the floor, opening and closing doors, turning on lights, helping at the shopping centre, and even answering the phone. And no, they don't sound like Scooby-Doo when they answer the phone. They just go and pick it up. But they are incredible, and certainly the three different areas that our dogs support, as I said, the autism, complex autism space, the PTSD, which is something that's quite prevalent in our society at the moment, and then obviously the physical assistance dogs. In all my years involvement with Assistance Dogs Australia, I've seen some incredible tasks that these dogs do, and to create greater independence and a better quality of life for people with disabilities.
1: Of course, the other thing that these dogs do is they provide an unmatched form of companionship, don't they?
3: Unbelievable. Yeah, and that's one thing that you actually don't even need to train into a dog, that unconditional love, that they're always looking at you with a supportive smile and a tongue, you know, hanging out and the tail wagging. And it does, everyone who owns a dog knows how much it lifts your spirit. It helps you emotionally, and I think we could all do with one of those. So for me, you know, I call them the 50-50 dog. 50% of what they do is the tasks that we train them to do, but the other 50% of what they do is that unconditional dog love that they give, and that just helps you get through the day with all the challenges and barriers that you face.
1: Absolutely. Now, today is the Assistance Dogs Australia Giving Day from 8 a.m. this morning through until 8 p.m. tonight, and you're urging Australians to support the work that Assistance Dog Australia does. How can people help out?
3: It's fantastic. This is so exciting, our inaugural Giving Day today. So for every dollar that is donated, that's going to be matched. So if you donate $5, it'll be actually $10. If you donate $100, it'll be $200, and so on. So people can go online to www.charity.com/ADA, and that's charity with a D instead of a T, and look up ADA, or they can call the Assistance Dogs Australia phone line at 1-800-326-233, and so that's all the way through till 8 p.m. tonight. We're raising $300,000 or more, if possible, for our birthing centre, where two birthing suites will be created, because, you know, the most important time in these incredible dogs' lives are those first 8 weeks from when they're born, to make sure that they're healthy and that they're looked after, to make sure that they can go on to become fully fledged assistance dogs to help people with disability.
1: Sensational. What was that phone number again, if somebody missed it?
3: Not a problem. That's 1-800-326-233. And we'll be on the phones all day up until 8 p.m. And we're more than happy to take your call. And any donation is so greatly appreciated, no matter how big or how small.
1: Fantastic. Tim, thanks very much for chatting today.
3: Thanks very much for having me, and have a awesome day.
1: I will do my best. Thanks again. Tim McCallum, the official ambassador for Assistance Dogs Australia on 2CC.
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6: Your latest Canberra traffic through Palmerston following an earlier crash on Gungahlin Drive, still very heavy going to Gundaroo Drive.
7: Heavy traffic as well northbound on the Majura Parkway to the Federal Highway. They've cleared a crash now from Campbell's Mooreshead Drive and another few minutes of Bungendore Kings Highway roadworks at Mill Post Lane. 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That's Canberra traffic.
2: Thanks to Bloomer's Lawyers. Canberra Live with Leon Delaney. 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
1: Well, it's about 8 minutes to six now. It is the 14th of May today. Not only is it the anniversary of the date when Paul Keating said Australia was at risk of becoming a banana republic, it's also the birthday today of George Lucas, the American movie producer and director who came up with Star Wars. Yes, he did. He turns 82 today. Cate Blanchett, Australian internationally famous and celebrated actress, turns 57 today, born on this date in 1969. Mark Zuckerberg, the co-inventor of Facebook, he turns 42 today. And David Byrne, born on this date in 1952, turns 74. Who's David Byrne? Well, he was the singer and guitarist with this outfit.

0: Talking Heads and Once in a Lifetime. And David Byrne, the singer and guitarist with Talking Heads, is celebrating his birthday today. Born on this date in Dumbarton, Scotland in 1952, David Byrne turns 74. Of course, he was with Talking Heads until the band broke up in 1991, and he's continued on with a solo career. He's actually touring here in Australia earlier this year. Happy birthday, David Byrne. Well, that's it from me today. Coming up next, it's Sports Today. All being well, I'll be back again tomorrow at the usual time, straight after the 3 o'clock news. Hopefully, you can join me then. Until then, look after yourself, but more importantly, let's remember to look after each other. In the end, that's all we ever really have.
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2: Got an overnight low of 5, partly cloudy tomorrow and a top of 19. From the Capital Radio Newsroom, good evening. I'm Jeff Tyler. A 51-year-old man has been arrested after a woman was stabbed and died at a residence in O'Connor this morning. Police and emergency services were called to a home on Dryandra Street following reports a man had allegedly stabbed a relative. ACT Ambulance Service paramedics treated the woman at the scene before taking her to hospital. Sadly, she was declared deceased during transportation. Another man is being treated for injuries sustained during the alleged altercation. The 51-year-old man was arrested and charges are expected to be laid at a later date. The Albanese government says today's federal court ruling that Coles misled customers with its down-down pricing program is an important win for consumers. Price increases for sampled products were not artificially inflated, but the higher prices hadn't been in place long enough to be used as comparison for the promotion. Assistant Competition Minister Andrew Leigh says the ruling is a testament to the ACCC's rigorous enforcement of competition law.
3: It underscores a pretty simple principle. A discount should be a real saving, not a pricing trick. You shouldn't treat your consumers like mugs. Australians should have honest, clear, transparent pricing every time they shop.
2: One Nation leader, Pauline Hanson, has accused the opposition of ripping off another of her policies. Liberal leader Angus Taylor will announce a major welfare crackdown as part of his budget reply speech. If the coalition is elected, welfare benefits, including the NDIS, would be restricted to Australian citizens only. Senator Hanson says this is her idea.
4: The difference is that Angus Taylor has no vision for the future, and that's why he's picking up One Nation's policies. Only one that's been speaking about vision for the future. I have been consistent for the past 30 years.
2: There are renewed calls for a dedicated Balconnen Renewal Authority, similar to the City Renewal Authority, which oversees Civic, Braddon, Dixon and the Acton Waterfront. Region reporting the push comes after the Canberra Liberals used a Legislative Assembly debate to argue that much of the 2016 Balconnen Town Centre master plan remains unfinished nearly 10 years later. Lachlan Butler, Balconnen Community Council President, says the council first called for the renewal authority about 2 years ago because population growth was outpacing investment in services, public spaces and social infrastructure. Despite its recent media attention, Radford College has been named the best private primary school in Canberra. That's according to a new analysis conducted by News Corp Australia. National Education Editor at News Corp, Dr. Susie O'Brien, says it wasn't just large primary schools that did well.
5: Sacred Heart Primary School in Pearce, St. Thomas More Primary School in Campbell, Brindabella, Holy Trinity Primary School in Curtin. So there were definitely some smaller primary schools punching above their weight.
2: The ranking was based on NAPLAN scores, student-to-staff ratios, socio-educational advantage and student attendance levels.
6: Sports update.
2: Tigers prop Tyrell May will use magic round to force his way into Laurie Daly's New South Wales team for Origin 1. May goes up against the informed Sea Eagles pack on Saturday afternoon. Coach Benji Marshall says he's hopeful May has done enough to earn selection.
7: Nothing surprised me anymore. I thought he should have made it last year. But again, like, footy does the talking, so he's got a good opportunity this weekend to go and put his case forward again.
2: That's the latest from the Capital Radio Newsroom.
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9: Now your latest Canberra traffic. Tuggeranong Parkway traffic is messed up around Curtin and Weston near Cotter Road. Heavy going both ways with an accident. Also, after accident activity near Duntroon, take it easy on Morshead Drive. And also at Palmerston with a busy Gungarland Drive to the Valley Avenue. In Chifley, Hindmars Drive, night works in 1 hour at the Tuggeranong Parkway. 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Ends June 30. That's Canberra traffic.
8: 2CC Weather, Alexander Watson Insulation. Canberra's cold. Your house doesn't have to be.
2: Canberra's got an overnight low of 5 degrees, then a partly cloudy day tomorrow and a top of 19. Saturday, partly cloudy, a top of 20 degrees. Sunday, shower or two, 20. Monday, a shower or two and a top of 19.
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16: 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It is game two of the Women's State of Origin series tonight to kick off Magic Round at Suncorp Stadium. The mighty New South Wales Blues can wrap up their second straight series with a win. They haven't done that. Well, no one's done that for 7 years. Shortly, I'll cross to Alana Ferguson, who's covering all the action for Nine's Wide Border Sports. The continuous call team will also have you covered from 7:30 p.m. with Chris Warren, J-Moz and Sienna Williams. There was confirmation last night that Magic Round has been locked in at Suncorp Stadium for another 6 years until the Brisbane Olympics year of 2032. I don't think anyone's complaining about that. I certainly aren't. It's been a runaway success in Brisbane. Other sports have copied it, in fact, so why change it? Coming up tonight, I'll chat with former Tigers prop Keith Galloway, who is actually hosting a Magic Round watch party in Sydney. There's breaking news on the future of out-of-favour Warriors halfback Luke Metcalf. He's reportedly signed a 3-year deal with the Dragons starting in 2027. How good's the Dragons team looking for 2027? They've made some key signings. I'll get to those a little later. But Bulldogs coach Cameron Serraudo, he's today confirmed that his club pulled out of the race for Metcalf.
17: Now, we looked at it. Luke's a great player, very exciting player, and he's a great person too. But at this point in time, we're not going to go down that path.
16: Yeah, we'll talk more about that issue shortly. Luke Metcalf on the way out of Auckland, but how soon? Could it be a mid-season switch? We'll have to wait and see. Our golf expert Mark Allen will also be along later in the show to preview the PGA Championship, which tees off tonight in Pennsylvania. Looking forward to that. Swan star Malcolm Roses will also join me ahead of tomorrow night's AFL clash with Collingwood at the SCG. He's been a real find for the Swannies this season. He kicked 7 goals, in fact, a career best 7 goals just the other day against the Melbourne Demons at the SCG. Looking forward to chatting with him. Round 10 gets underway, in fact, tonight at the Gabba. Brisbane really is the place to be for sport lovers this weekend. Tonight we have the AFL Grand Final rematch between the Lions and the Cats at the Gabba, plus the Women's Origin just down the road at Suncorp. Then we have 3 days of Magic Round. Speaking of which, it is back by popular demand. Give us your theme song suggestions for Magic Round. Now, as far as I know, the NRL still doesn't have an official theme song for this weekend. So let's help them out. What song should be blaring out the speakers all weekend at Magic Round? Love to hear your thoughts. 131873 is the number. 0460873873 is the text line. Here's my choice.

0: Yeah, it's an oldie bit of goodie, Abracadabra by the Steve Miller Band. See what I've done there? Magic Round Abracadabra. You get the drift. Looking forward to hearing your choices for the Magic Round theme song. Adam Hawes with you this Thursday, the 14th of May. Welcome to Sports Today. Yeah, Magic Round kicks off tonight with the second women's State of Origin match between New South Wales and Queensland at Suncorp Stadium. The Blues, they can wrap up the series with a victory. For more, I'm joined by Alana Ferguson, who's covering the game for Nine's Wide Water Sports. Hey, Alana, thanks so much for your time. All the pressure tonight is on Queensland.
1: Yeah, thank you for having me. It sure is, isn't it? I'm standing in the middle of Suncorp right now. It's a bit slippery, so I think these conditions might play a part, but I reckon the Queenslanders will love this. Backs against the wall, wet, tricky conditions, and they're at home with a really healthy crowd expected to turn up. So it's all in their favour, surely.
0: Yeah, well, we'll wait and see. But I better ask about the weather, because there has been a fair bit of rain up there in Brizzy this week. How's it looking? Are we going to have some showers through the game?
1: I think so. It's likely that it might be on and off, but it's damp. I think the back corner of the field was underwater this morning.
0: Yes.
1: And it only stopped raining maybe 10 minutes ago or so. So both sides have already been out here and, you know, they're well and truly ready for the rain. They've had their captains run in the rain. So nothing unexpected from New South Wales and Queensland. But yes, likely that it could be a bit tricky for both sides.
0: And there was a lot of talk about the large number of errors in Game 1 in Newcastle. We know the reasons behind that. It was the first game of the year, really. So what sort of game are you expecting tonight?
1: Yeah, I think they'll have to be mindful of the conditions, without a doubt. It makes the kicking game very exciting. I think this is one of those games, particularly being Origin, that territory is just going to be crucial. But I am expecting the game to open up a little bit from both sides. I think New South Wales, they've got their strike weapons on the edges. And Queensland, I think it's just in and around the ruck with Tamika Upton and playing off her. So I think both sides will go about it their own way, but I certainly expect it to open up a little bit more game two.
0: And tell us about Blues debutante Rima Butler. What will she bring to the team?
1: A lot of energy, Rima. She's an absolute character on and off the field, but she'll rip in. She's got a really great attitude, both training and when she takes the field, and she's just one of those players that you want a part of the group. So I know all the New South Wales girls are pumped that she's making her debut, and you'll certainly be able to notice her impact when she comes on the field.
0: Yeah, well, Alana, you're right. Queensland, they do love backs to the wall. So who are you tipping tonight?
1: New South Wales, mate. Silly question.
0: Good call, mate. That's good. Before you go, hey, your thoughts on Magic Round staying in Brisbane for another 6 years? Good call?
1: Yeah, it's awesome. It's definitely the right place to have it. If you haven't been here for a Magic Round yet, it's one you want to add to your bucket list, because the airports are heaving as soon as you land in Brisbane. Everyone's just got their jerseys on. And yeah, you can't really compare. I think Suncorp and Brisbane, they do it very well. So it's great for rugby league that we're keeping it here.
0: Yep, great to lock it in. Thanks, Alana. Looking forward to the call tonight on Nine.
1: Thank you very much.
0: This year's Alana. Yeah, we will do for sure. You can catch that live and free on Nine from 7:30 p.m. Plus, as I mentioned earlier, the continuous call team will have you covered straight after Money News with Brooke Courty. Now, I've asked for your theme songs for Magic Round, and they're rolling in as we speak. Let's go to the open line, shall we? Ross has called in from Penrith. G'day, Ross.
2: Good evening, Adam. Thank you for taking my call. My nomination is simply The Best by Tina Turner.

Oh, yeah, Ross. It's hard to go past Tina, isn't it? Because that was the theme song for so many years. When you think of rugby league, you do think of Simply the Best. Great idea. Thank you so much for your call. On the text line, James says, a kind of magic, most definitely from Queen. Rocks and 40,000 would all be singing and dancing. Good call, James. That was a bit more Tina. You never have too much Tina, but we'll get that Queen song for you because that is an outstanding suggestion. In fact, here it is. It's a

0: Yeah, I think that's going to get a few votes. In fact, Anthony has called in from Blacktown. Anthony, is that what you're thinking?
1: Yeah, 100%. It's got that lead up, and then it goes into the real rock theme later on in the song. Really good choice.
0: Yep, I think we should go with that one. Thank you, Anthony, but we'll take all your calls. There's plenty coming in here. Emmanuel says, Horsey, what about a real oldie? It's Magic by Pilot. We haven't got that one just yet, but we will find that because that used to be a song for a theme park in Sydney. What was that called? Magic Kingdom. That was the theme song, so we'll have to dig that one up for sure. Plenty more coming in, but we have to get to a break firstly, and we'll take more of those calls and texts on the other side. Love to hear from you. What's your theme song ideas for Magic Round? 131873 is the number here on Sports Today, or you can text 0460 873 873.
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13: Now here's your latest Canberra traffic, and in Western Creek we've got busy delays along the Tuggeranong Parkway near Cotter Road after accident activity this evening. Northbound traffic is tailing back Hyde Marsh Drive, and southbounders from Caswell Drive and the Glenlock Interchange. Night roadworks in less than 1 hour. Chifley's Hyde Marsh Drive at the Tuggeranong Parkway. 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

0: There you go, Emmanuel. That's Emmanuel's choice for the Magic Round theme song. A good one, too. Plenty of calls and texts are coming in, so let's go to the open line now. We've got Caleb calling in from Canberra. G'day, Caleb.
1: Hello.
0: Hello, mate. What's your choice? What's your song choice?
1: Get Ready For This by 2 Unlimited.
2: Y'all ready for this?
0: Yeah, Caleb, nice one. Adding some youth to the program. Beautiful. Nice work by DJ Dylan here too in the studio. Caleb, great choice. Thank you. Let's go to my old mate Steve from Milperra. G'day, Steve.
3: Cheers for life, brother. I'm going to change my vote. I'm going to vote for Caleb's song. That's a great song. But I was thinking Pat Benatar's All Fired Up.
0: Oh, we're going to find that for you. Yeah, that's a big one. Pat Benatar. That's so appropriate for rugby league. And hopefully the Eels are all fired up to take down the Storm on Saturday night. Steve, thanks for your call, mate. What about Peter from Wollongong? What do you got, Pete?
4: Yeah, g'day, Adam. Mate, it might be showing my age, but got to get some Latin music with Santana and Black Magic Woman.
0: Black Magic Woman, Santana. Okay, we're on the case. We're gonna dig that one up. We don't have it right at the moment, but I'll take you. We do have it. Hang on. That could be a bit of a slow start. That could be a bit of a slow start, a slow burn. That one, Pete. We might let that play out a bit later, but thank you for that call. Plenty of texts as well. Tommy says, song for Magic Round, You Can Do Magic by America. That's an absolute cracker. We'll find that one. We're getting quite a few votes for Magic Man by Heart. Ricky from Davidson's come in with that one. Another one with no name on it. This one here, I've copped an uppercut here. I think that's a bit lame, abracadabra. What about Magic Man by Heart? That would be awesome. So DJ Dylan is on the case. We'll have a look for that one as well. We do have some breaking news away from the music scene, that is, and that is that Luke Metcalf has officially signed with the Dragons. This is awesome news for the Red V. 3-year deal from next season. So as we have spoken about on the program through the week, he's fallen out of favour there in the Warriors. It's a simple case of he suffered an injury at a bad time, and Tanner Boyd's come in and just played the best footy of his career. So Andrew Webster, the Warriors coach, has said, you know what, Tanner Boyd is my man going forward. They've re-signed him. And Luke Metcalf has seen the writing on the wall. So he has spoken with the Bulldogs. We played you Cameron Serraldo before where he said, look, we had a chat, but we're not going to go any further with it. So the Dragons were the only ones left, basically, and he has agreed to a 3-year deal starting next year. Now, I was saying, let's go this year. If you're not getting a run at the Warriors, make the switch now. The Dragons obviously need you now because they've lost all 9 games. But here's a quote here from Luke Metcalf in the Dragons' statement, which rules that out. He says, I intend to give my all to the Warriors for the remainder of the season before taking the next step in my career. It would be an honour to pull on the Red V and to do everything I can to help the club move forward. So there you go, another big signing. Dragons fans, I know it's been a miserable year. You've lost your coach. You've lost all 9 games you've played. But if you can just hang in there, 2027 is looking good. How about these signings? Keon Kalamatungi, Scott Drinkwater, Philip Sammy, and now Luke Metcalf. You can forget about averaging 13 points a game with that lot. Suddenly the Red V will have a lot of strike power. They'd love to have him there on Sunday night, of course, against the Panthers. They're up against it there, against the Panthers. Looking ahead, Dragons, very active in the market, and they're going to field a very competitive side in 2027. Time for us to talk some AFL. The AFL Sir Doug Nicholls round begins tonight at the Gabba. The Lions are hosting the Cats in a grand final rematch. Then tomorrow night, another blockbuster. It's the Swans-Marn Grook match against Collingwood at the SCG, celebrating Indigenous and Torres Strait Islander culture. Delighted to say I have one of the Swans on the line with me now. Malcolm Roses, welcome to Sports Today.
5: Yeah, thank you. Thanks for having me.
0: Pleasure, mate. Hey, before we speak about the Pies, just a bit of background on yourself. You've come to the Swans from the Gold Coast Suns. How have you settled into Sydney life?
5: I'm loving it. A little change-up, but everything's going well. Everything's going well. Lifestyle's pretty good here too, so yeah.
0: Nice. Beautiful. So you were born and raised in Darwin, right? What does Sir Doug Nicholls round mean to you?
5: I think it's pretty important, I think, not just for me, but for other Indigenous players around in the AFL. And other the culture around in Australia as well. I think it's pretty important for them. So, and yeah.
0: And I read that your grandfather is Billy Dempsey. He was named in the Indigenous Team of the Century. I was very sorry to hear he passed away in March. What does he mean to you?
5: He's my mum's dad. I've lived away a bit from him. He's been in Perth probably most of his life, and I've been back in Darwin or elsewhere. So, and he got pretty old. So yeah, I didn't really see him much. When he was a bit older, but it meant a lot. He's someone I kind of look up to, and wanted to kind of pursue my career. So yeah.
0: Yeah, he was a great player back in the day. And
5: yeah.
0: So when you were growing up, Malcolm, you played a few sports, including some rugby league, which is my first love. What position did you play?
5: I just played on the wing and fullback.
0: How'd you go?
5: Yeah, I was all right. Pretty quick, though. So.
0: Yeah. Did you have to make a choice at some stage between what sport you played?
5: Back in Darwin, they had seasons on, like there was a AFL season on in the summer, and then the rugby was on in the winter, like up there. It was dry season, wet season, so we kind of jumped in both. But yeah, I kind of fell in love with AFL a bit more, and yeah, I just chose AFL.
0: Okay, well, you made the right choice there. Who are your sporting heroes when you were growing up, and what team did you want to play for as a kid?
5: I don't really have a team growing up. I just love watching like Chad Wingard, Lindy Thomas, Cyril, all them. So, but yeah, I just love watching the players and teams I played for, really, and then. Yeah.
0: I'm speaking with Malcolm Roses from the Swans. Let's get back to the Swannies. You kicked a career best 7 goals the other week against Melbourne. To do that in front of 40,000 fans at the SCG, that must have felt amazing.
5: Yeah, it was good. The crowd was good. I think it was just coming off. I wanted to play my role, and I think it got rewarded pretty well. So, yeah, I was just happy we won as well. So,
0: did you have any family at the game? Did you go out and celebrate?
5: No, I didn't have any family at the game, but we were on a 6-day turnaround, so just relax, I think.
0: Yeah, back to business, fair enough. Well, mate, so you're up against Collingwood tomorrow night at the SCG, you're on a 6-game winning streak, the Swans, confidence must be high.
5: I think we're just kind of nailing our process during the week, and hopefully we just get it done on the tomorrow night, and yeah, they're going to be tough, we just want to go out there and play our brand of football and do our best and keep getting some wins on the trot. So, yeah.
0: Yeah. And it's James Rowbottom's 150th match, so there's another good reason to have a win.
5: Yeah, he's someone you look up to here, a very good role model, not just for me, but for other younger players as well. And you kind of stand taller running out with him. So, yeah, just want to go out there and get a win for him as well.
0: Perfect. Malcolm, so good to have you on the show, mate. All the best tomorrow night against the Pies.
5: Yeah, thank you. Appreciate that. Thanks for having me.
0: Malcolm Rose is there from the Sydney Swans. That is a blockbuster tomorrow night at the SCG. A little bit of news in the NRL in terms of injuries. And Dolphins prop Francis Molo, he has been ruled out of tomorrow night's match against the Rabbitohs. He has an ankle injury. He picked that up last week against the Bulldogs. He's expected to miss just the one match. The coach, Christian Wolf, he's confirmed that Kurt Donoghue would make his return from a hamstring injury that has hampered him in recent weeks. And hooker Jeremy Marshall-King, what a great player he is. He could also be a late promotion to the starting side. He looked very, very good in his first game back off the bench last week. Now, plenty of nominations for a theme song for Magic Round. I'm hoping the NRL are listening to some of these suggestions, because they could do worse than put a few of these through the speakers starting tomorrow night. Michael from Panania has called in. This could be an unusual left-field selection. G'day, Michael.
2: G'day, mate. Now, let me be clear. I'm not a Dragon supporter, but the song that came to my mind, was Puff the Magic Dragon.
0: Puff the Magic Dragon. Okay.
2: Puff the Magic Dragon, right?
0: Yeah. They would, yeah. Well, let's play that when the Dragons run out on Sunday night against the Panthers. A bit of inspiration, maybe.
2: Absolutely. Absolutely. Good luck to them. I feel sorry for them.
0: Well, they're signing plenty of players, mate, so next year is their year. Well, look at it. Michael, thank you so much for that call. Tommy, we've got your suggestion. This is from America. You can do magic.

0: don't mind that. I don't mind that as an option for the weekend ahead. Thank you so much for those nominations. Ricky from Davidson was one of them. Glenn has an old favourite that would resonate with West Tigers fans. He likes Eye of the Tiger by Survivor. No, we're going to work on that one. What about this? This is from Michael. My selection for song of the Magic Round, We Are the Champions. Yeah, from Queen. That is an iconic song. We'll try and get that for you. Magic, another one for Magic by Dragon. That's from Steve. Working Class Man by Jimmy Barnes. That's Ian on the Road. Hey, Adam, I'm thinking Magic by the Cars. Rod and Young. Lisa says, You Made Me Believe in Magic from the Bay City Rollers. These are great suggestions. Keep them coming. We're going to try and dig those up during the outbreak. DJ Dylan is under the pump, but he's doing his best. We'll try and find a few of those. All you Rocky fans would know that one, and West Tigers fans, Balmain Tigers fans. Is there a better pump-up tune to run out onto the field? Eye of the Tiger by Survivor. Thank you so much for that one. Thank you for those nominations. That one came from Glenn. Keep them coming on Sports Today, 131873. Your theme song nominations for Magic Round. 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

Well, we are in full magic round mode ahead of an exciting weekend of footy. If you're in Sydney and you've missed out the trip to Brisbane, don't worry, because Wes Ashfield is bringing rugby league fans to

0: So, yeah, the Holman Spa Group and West Ashfield are putting together an event in Arvo. So, yeah, me and Gibbs will be down there having some fun.
1: Oh, I bet. West Ashfield is Tigers territory, as we know. Are Sea Eagles fans welcome? Keith, are you and Bryce embracing all fans?
0: come at your own discretion, mate.
1: Okay, be warned, Manly fans. So you retired just before Magic Round kicked off in 2019. Do you reckon, Keith, you would have enjoyed it as a player?
0: Oh, it would have been unreal, mate. I finished up over in the Super League, and they did that over there. So it's cool. And I'm pretty sure they got the concept from the Super League. So, but the way the NRL do it, mate, it looks unreal. Would have been unreal to play under, for sure.
1: Yeah, they definitely pinched it from the Super League. Mate, when you talk Magic players, Benji Marshall's one who springs to mind for me. What was it like playing with Benji at the Tigers?
0: Oh, mate, crazy. He was, mate, just freakish. He pretty much changed the game a bit, didn't he, with his sidestep and his quick passes. And, mate, he was just, yeah, it was pretty, looking back, mate, it was unreal. Unreal to play with him.
1: Did you know it was coming? Like, when he had the ball, he just had to be ready.
0: You had to be ready, mate. You didn't know it was coming in. You know, you just had to be ready. It was that quick and quick, sharp with everything. So, yeah, you had to have your wits about you for sure.
1: And he's now the coach of the Tigers. They're coming off a couple of heavy losses. What do you think about the Tigers this season? How far can they go?
0: I think we can make the eight. Obviously, Uppy been suspended, a few injuries and that. Up against the past couple of weeks, mate. But the first sort of, whatever, how many weeks it was, where, you know, we only lost two games and nail-biters too. And, mate, I think the boys have got a bit of punch and oomph behind them this year, for sure.
1: Yeah, they're definitely on the way up. So Saturday's watch party with yourself and Bryce, that kicks off 1:30 p.m. That's ahead of the Tigers-Manly game. Do you give them a chance, mate, of beating Manly?
0: I do, mate, I do. Up there, it should be a special occasion. I'm a Manly going well, obviously, but, a bit of luck and a bit of hard work. I think we can do them for sure.
1: Yep. Okay. So there's going to be some interactive trivia, meet and greets, photo ops with the league legends, of course, clubs New South Wales or advertisers on this network. Keith, sounds like a lot of fun coming up on Saturday afternoon. Thanks for coming on the show.
0: No worries. I look forward to it. And yeah, any Tigers fans, come down for sure.
1: Keith Galloway there. What a powerful forward he was back in the day. This has gone into meltdown, the switchboard and the text line, with your suggestions for theme song for Magic Round. Let's go. This is from a Dragons supporter. When Penrith beat the Dragons by 60, I don't want to hear Loser by Beck. Fair enough. This one, Mick says, Fuel by Metallica. Mick says, I don't know if it's the same Mick, a Magic Round song, Funky Cold Medina by Tone Loke. Mick in Bundanoon. That's a strange one, Mick, but I do know the song. Pete says, Horsey, The Boys in Town by Divinals. Thanks, Pete, for that one. Oh, I like this one from Scott. What about Kickstart My Heart, Motley Crue? That is an absolute cracker if we can find that one. Oh, yeah. Thank you very much for that one, Scotty. David says, hi, mate. Bit slow, but In the Air Tonight by Phil Collins. Nah, nothing slow about that, Dave. Good choice. This one from Rob. G'day, Adam. What about the song Good Feeling by Flo Rida for Magic Round? Thank you for that one, Rob. Scotty says it's going to be raining, Adam, so I'm thinking AC/DC Thunderstruck. Yeah, that's a great one, Scotty. My old mate, Detective Superintendent Danny Doherty, has texted in. He says, Adam, John Farnham, Don't You Know It's Magic? Don't you know it's magic? Oh, baby, it's magic. Look in her eyes, they're a little bit. Yeah, great choice, Detective Superintendent. Hopefully your Tigers can get up this weekend. Leon says, for Magic Round, it's a kind of magic by Queen. Yeah, we've had that one. And to fire up, Welcome to the Jungle by Guns N' Roses. Yeah, hopefully we can find that, because that is an absolute cracker. On the open line before we hit a break, Patrick has called in from Parramatta. G'day, Pat.
2: Yeah, hi. I've got The Boys Are Back in Town by Thin Lizzy.
1: Oh, yeah. Well, that was a theme song from back in the early to mid-80s. The Boys Are Back in Town, Thin Lizzy. That's when I really got into the footy, and it was such a great tune. And great choice.
2: I'm a fellow Parramatta fan too, mate.
1: that was the glory days.

0: Yeah, Patrick, I think, bring that back. It might spur the Eagles on and bring back some memories from the 80s. Great choice. Keep them coming. We've got to get to a break, though. We'll talk some golf when we come back.
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3: 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I called it a bludger's budget. Nobody likes the idea of someone bludging off someone else, but this is like a bar fly trying to feed his alcohol addiction at the expense of everyone sitting around him.
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7: Well, welcome back to Sports Today. Plenty of nominations still coming in for the Magic Round theme song. Can I firstly say thank you from the bottom of my heart that no one has nominated Sweet Caroline by Neil Diamond, because I'm had enough of that. Everywhere I go, every function, I cop Neil Diamond, but no one has nominated the great man, so that's great. We're going to have a break with you. That is not called for, Dylan. You are way out of line. Let's change codes for a moment. Kill it, will you? Gold Coast Suns coach. What about this? Gold Coast Suns coach in the AFL, Damien Hardwick. He has exploded at a journo today who was grilling him about an AFL integrity unit probe into a Suns staffer and the overall industry links into sports betting companies. Take a listen.
8: I think I've answered the question. At the end of the day, he's there to perform a role, and he does that role with our football club. Conflicts of interest within AFL circles are prevalent everywhere, as we're seeing at the moment. So that'll get dealt with in due course.
9: Well, what about that culture of bookmakers? Do you see that wider picture as a conflict?
8: You probably should book in with Mark Evans, the CEO. I'm a football coach. I'm here to talk about the game and what it means to the Northern Territory people. If you want to take it down that path, talk to the CEO that controls the business aspect of the game. Are we clear? Are we clear? Are we clear? Let's be clear.
7: I'm on to Damien Hardwick here. I reckon the Suns coach might have watched A Few Good Men the night before, because he sounds a lot like Jack Nicholson.
10: We follow orders, son. We follow orders or people die. It's that simple. Are we clear?
11: Yes, sir.
10: Are we clear?
7: Okay, what do you reckon? Who did it better? Was it Damien Hardwick or Jack Nicholson?
8: Are we clear? Are we clear? Are we clear? Let's be clear.
10: Are we clear?
11: Yes, sir.
10: Are we clear?
7: Oh, it's close, isn't it? I reckon Hardwick might have got him. There you go, Damien Hardwick, all fired up for the Suns. Checking in on the text line for your theme songs. And this one, hi Adam, Running Down a Dream by Tom Petty. Yeah, good choice. This one, no name, TNT, AC/DC. Yeah, we're working on that one. What about this from James? What? Oh, hang on, we do have it.
12: I'm TNT. I'm dynamite. TNT. And I will not fight. TNT.
7: Yeah, and James has come in as well. He's had a good one by The Police. What's this one? Everything She Does Is Magic.

0: Yeah, and just confirming this is Sports Today, but we are taking theme songs for Magic Round and they are flooding in. So that's another great one from James. I can really imagine that playing out the speakers of Suncorp Stadium over the weekend. Great choices by everyone. Now we are going to talk some golf because it is the 108th PGA Championship tonight teeing off there in Pennsylvania. It will be Aussie Adam Scott's 100th appearance at a major. How about that? For more, I'm joined by former pro and our resident golf expert, Mark Allen. Hey, Marco.
1: G'day, Hawser. Storm talk tonight, thank you. Straight golf.
0: I'm going to save that for a bit later. Matt, have you got a theme song? Everyone else has got a theme song. What do you got?
1: Johnny B. Good. No, one of the greatest Australian songs of all time. I absolutely love it.
0: Okay.
1: Can you organise that one for me, please?
0: We'll see. Dylan's about to collapse under the desk here, so we'll see if he can revive himself.
1: What are you laughing for, mate? It's one of the greatest ever songs.
0: Okay. I just want to hear it first. It escapes me. It escapes me at this very moment. Let's talk some golf, shall we? Because that's why you're here. Let's start with Adam Scott. What a remarkable achievement, 100 majors.
1: Incredible. Is it 99 or 100? I think it might be 99. It's very, very close. It doesn't matter.
0: It's 99 in a row. 99 straight.
1: 99, yeah. Well, I was there for his very first one at the Masters in 2002. I was working for Channel 9. We were commentating, and he came ninth as like a 20-year-old or something. It was incredible. I mean, it was absolutely ridiculous what he did. And to think that he has not missed a major since April 2002, that is off the charts for consistency. He's got the best swing the game has ever seen. And I mean that when I say that.
0: Wow.
1: There have been some great golf swings in the world. But Adam Scott, from 2002 until present day, his swing has just been mesmerizing, and the ball reacts to it as well. So he's a dream player, and he's not without a chance this week.
0: Yeah, so he's one of six Aussies. Who'd be our best chance, Marco, of claiming victory?
1: Well, normally I'd say Jason Day, but he hasn't been playing as well as we'd like, but that doesn't mean he can't turn it around. I mean, this is golf. He can hole a few six-footers in the first couple of holes, and away you go. It's a crazy game, and form will go out the window. So, look, the golf course of all of them suits Minwoo Lee, would you believe? This golf course, Aronimink, in Pennsylvania, there are no trees. There is no rough. It is basically a bomb-it, hit-it-as-far-as-you-can golf course, and hack it out onto these enormous greens. Now, the greens have got spines and different levels and all that kind of stuff, but if you're a professional golfer, Horsa, we can two-putt from anywhere, mate. It's no big deal. So the players are saying as much, like Rory and Scheffler, they are all saying the same stuff. Just bang it as far as you can at Aronimink and just find it and go from there. So Minwoo Lee, as one of the longest hitters on the tour in the world of professional golf, this course should suit him pretty well.
0: Okay, all right. Well, let's have a little crystal ball here. Who's going to triumph come Monday morning?
1: I think it's going to be Cameron Young. He's playing too well. But you only get her out $12. Now, I know you're the sort of character who'd like some value, wouldn't you? You want to make some money.
0: Yeah.
1: So there is a character called Nikolai Højgaard, one of the Højgaard boys. And this guy, he's got 190 miles per hour ball speed. Now, that is top 1% in the world of professional golf, not just golf, professional golf. He bombs at a million miles, and he's just having top 10 after top 10 after top 10, looking for a breakthrough. The PGA Championship, this is where dreams come true. Breakthroughs happen all the time. And he currently is at $51. I think, personally, he should be about 22. So there's some value for you. Nikolai Højgaard.
0: Hey, Mark, I've got something for you.
1: Johnny, go, go.
0: That's not it. Is that Chuck Berry, isn't it?
1: Yes.
0: Dylan, I told you, mate. Dylan's just coming.
1: He's hit the wall here, mate. Bigger Johnny. That song?
0: Yeah, I'd rather hear it from the original source.
1: Thank you.
0: All right. No tears this weekend, okay, when my Eels flog your Storm, okay? Just keep it together.
1: Yeah, it's gonna be ugly.
0: All right. Thanks for the chat, Marco. We'll chat again next week. There he is.
1: See you, Horsa. Put some cash on. I want you to make some money.
0: Gamble responsibly, of course. Mark Allen there with a few tips for you. Aussie tea times tonight. Jason Day, 9:30, 4 p.m. Cameron Smith, 9:45, then Minwoo Lee, 9:56, then Elvis Smiley, 2:45 a.m, Adam Scott, 3:21 a.m, and Travis Smythe, 4 a.m. Legendary Queensland coach Wayne Bennett, he is urging Maroon selectors to give Sam Walker a go. The Roosters halfback is in contention to replace the injured Tom Dearden in State of Origin 1. Bennett scoffing at doubts over Walker's ability to step up to the Origin arena.
2: Sometimes young men need opportunities, and you know, he plays in the NRL every week. He's been in there for 4 or 5 years now and plays against these guys every week, so I don't see what the big deal is. So just give him the opportunity, we'll all find out.
0: Yeah, absolutely. They had the same attitude with Alfie Langer back in 1987. Well, Wayne Bennett was the coach then, and Alfie Langer, similar doubts about him and his size. He came out and killed him. We know what career he had. And I think Sam Walker, if he gets the chance, he'll do something similar. So give him a crack, I say. Sammy Walker doing great things for the Roosters and about to get his Queensland debut, if I had my way. Just on the text line again before we hit a break. Please play Free From Desire by Gala. Awesome track, gets everyone pumped on a possible wet weekend. Yeah, thank you for that one. That already gets a pretty good run from what I've noticed the games this season, but thank you for that. I'm sure we will be hearing that at Suncorp Stadium across the next few days. I have to get to a break on the other side. We'll wrap things up.
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0: Okay, one more theme song for Magic Round. This one comes from Peter. Considering you've got to get to the top to win the premiership, how about this from ACDC?
12: It's a long way to the top if you want to rock and roll. It's a long way to the top if you want to rock and roll.
0: Yeah, we love that one, Peter. Great choice. I want that building out across Suncorp Stadium this weekend, that's for sure. Hey, that's been a busy show. MVP goes to DJ Dylan in here. He needs some oxygen right now. Thank you for all your calls and texts. Sorry if I couldn't get to them. We had a stack. Up next, we have Money News with Brooke Cordy. Then it is the continuous call team with the second Women's State of Origin match from Suncorp Stadium. New South Wales versus Queensland. I'll catch you tomorrow.
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14: Good evening, I'm Alex Riddell. Opposition leader Angus Taylor will soon deliver one of his most important speeches of his political career. In the next half an hour, Mr. Taylor will respond to Labor's budget with his own alternative plan to manage the nation's finances. His address comes as the coalition is losing votes to rival One Nation. Speaking briefly before his address to Parliament, Mr. Taylor is confident Australia will like his ideas.
15: Feeling great. Looking forward to it. It's about laying out the big difference between us and what we believe in and Labor. And we are here to fight for hardworking Australians. And that's what this speech is going to be all about.
14: A woman in Sydney's West has been charged with organising a failed murder plot targeting a high-profile organised crime figure. The 23-year-old is accused of being behind several crimes, including setting up a kill car involved in a pursuit in Wentworthville last month. A flight carrying six passengers to Australia from a virus-stricken cruise ship will arrive in Perth tomorrow. Foreign Affairs has secured the plane and crew for the flight. The passengers will be quarantined for 3 weeks in a special facility with a critical care team now in place. Federal Health Minister Mark Butler says strict testing is being undertaken.
16: The six passengers are still in good health. They have all tested negative for hantavirus and are showing no symptoms. All passengers and all crew members will travel this flight for its duration in full PPE.
14: A 14-year-old Melbourne girl who faced 109 charges for an alleged spree of incidents, including anti-Semitic attacks, has had her charges dropped because of her age. Her lawyer has indicated he would argue she was too young to know her actions were wrong because she was 13 at the time. Former Victorian Magistrate Tony Parsons warns if she offends again, she should face the full force of the law.
17: Now, it's one thing knowing what you're doing is naughty or very seriously naughty, but criminal intent is a different moral level of culpability. So she will face the normal children's court processes and she has no longer got the benefit of Dolly Inkapaksh.
14: Another 90,000 tonnes of fertiliser is bound for Australia to help farmers and producers. The three shipments have been underwritten by the federal government and is in addition to a 250,000-tonne deal with Indonesia. And Coles is expected to pay tens of millions of dollars in penalties after the federal court ruled the supermarket giant misled shoppers. While price increases were found to be legitimate, the judge ruled they were not sustained for long enough for the subsequent discounts to be considered genuine. In finance, one Australian dollar is buying 72.5 US cents.
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14: The Dragons have reportedly signed out of favour Warriors halfback Luke Metcalf. He is expected to join the club next season on a three-year deal. Bulldogs coach Cameron Seraldo confirming his club pulled out of the race.
19: We looked at it. Luke's a great player, very exciting player, and he's a great person too, but at this point in time, we're not going to go down that path.
14: Coming up this hour, the Blues are chasing back-to-back series wins when they take on Queensland in tonight's second women's State of Origin match. In the AFL, Collingwood great Peter Dacos isn't worried about his son's form ahead of tomorrow night's clash with Sydney. Nick Dacos was kept quiet against the Cats last week and he's set to be tagged again by the Swans. And Manchester City is still alive in the race for the EPL title after a 3-0 win over Crystal Palace. That's the latest in news and sport.
7: 2CC weather. Alexander Watson Insulation. Canberra's cold. Your house doesn't have to be.
20: Canberra's got an overnight low of 5 degrees, then a partly cloudy day tomorrow and a top of 19. Saturday, partly cloudy, a top of 20 degrees. Sunday, shower or two, 20. Monday, a shower or two and a top of 19.
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32: Good evening and welcome to Money News. I'm Brooke Courtney. Big thanks to James Willis. He's letting me fill in tonight here on Money News, the best program on Australian radio. I've always said it, still do. And we've got a big night ahead. We've actually got a shortened show tonight. We've got coverage of the Women's State of Origin Game 2 with the Continuous Call team, of course. So I know a lot of people looking forward to that one. In the meantime, we've got so much to pack into this shortened Money News tonight. Of course, as you know, the Leader of the Opposition, Angus Taylor, is roughly 22 minutes away from handing down one of the most crucial budget replies in many years. Very important for him politically, of course. And he's got to offer something big. It's got to be pretty bold as well. And from all reports, he will be looking to index income tax brackets to inflation. This is the so-called silent tax that I think we've really forgotten to be outraged about. It kills aspiration. We've talked all week about aspiration. And this is one of the ones that kills aspiration. And we don't really even whinge about it anymore. We drift into these higher tax brackets over time because of inflation. And so Angus Taylor tonight is going to stand up, and that'll be part of the headline act, apparently. He's going to end that. But of course, if we're going to talk big and bold, and given the relevance of the polling for his party at the moment, that's not going to be enough. So he's going to come up with more. He's going to be announcing some sweeping changes to immigration, blocking migrants from accessing welfare handouts until they are Australian citizens. And of course, One Nation is already out and about saying, well, hang on, that's our policy, by the way. So he's got a fight on his hands from all sides. Of course, all of that will be revealed in just over 20 minutes. So for now, I want to put that to one side, because we will get detail shortly. There was another very big bit of news today which affects you and me very, very directly. In fact, it affects you and me directly because it affects millions upon millions of Australians. A very big legal case that goes straight to our hip pocket in the federal court today. The supermarket giant Coles was found to have broken the law by misleading shoppers, us, on discounts. Handing down the judgment, the federal court judge Michael O'Brien argued the discounts, which formed part of the very famous Down Down campaign, were fake. We're pushing our trolleys around the supermarket, we do our internet shopping, and you know, we sat there for so long thinking, it doesn't seem right. We suspected it. We were right. We were tricked. That's what we learned today. It was vindication, wasn't it? I'm joined on the line live by Andy Kelly. He's the Director of Campaigns and Communications at Choice. Andy, we so appreciate your time on such a big day today. Thank you.
0: My pleasure.
32: Because personally, I am always laser focused on the costs of feeding my family, caring for my family, clothing them, all sorts of things, and as so many other people and other listeners to this show are. But in a cost of living crisis, that focus is just so laser sharp. And in that environment, it is such a win for consumers, this case today, isn't it?
0: Yeah, absolutely. And I think this sends a really strong message to all retailers out there to, you know, look at their practices, look at the conduct. And, you know, as you said, I think this really validates how consumers were feeling about this kind of conduct. And, you know, I think a lot of consumers were questioning whether these were actual discounts being offered or not.
32: Yeah, because we're not stupid. I loved it because we want to be savvy, and we are savvy, and sometimes you feel like you get taken for a ride, and finally this was saying, no, you were right, you were tricked. That's exactly what was going on. And of course, the ACCC couldn't talk today because Woolworths is still before the court, so there is going to be more coming. But it does look like Coles is going to be facing hundreds of millions of dollars worth of penalties. I think people want to make sure, though, that these penalties are large enough to make sure it actually changes retail behaviour, not just Coles, but others too.
0: Yeah, absolutely. And I understand that the ACCC is seeking significant penalties. As you said, you know, I mean, there could be upwards of $50 million. There's quite a number of contraventions here, and it needs to have a really strong deterrent effect.
32: So as a consumer, we understand that this has major implications about the way that these big retailers in particular, the way they talk to us and the way they promote things like discounting, because we all are looking for value. Do you see it fundamentally changing how specials are advertised? As a consumer, how do you think we'll notice it, or in what different ways do we have to be savvy after this?
0: Yeah, look, I think the supermarkets will continue with various practices designed to get us to part with our money. So this is a pretty specific example with Coles, and you know that it's kind of set a time frame for how long a product needs to be advertised before it is considered the regular price of the product, and how long you have to have that at the higher price before you can then claim a discount. There was one important exception from the judgment. One of the examples, which was Nature's Gift dog food, which was ran on a down-down promotion, was found to have not misled consumers. And the reason for that was because it simply didn't include a was price. So the implication of that is, well, the supermarkets could just respond to this by removing the was price. And that's potentially an even worse situation for consumers, because it allows the conduct to continue to happen and consumers are none the wiser.
32: Really good point. And because a lot of this is about trust, correct? This is an environment where they say, we have the lowest prices, or I'm not just talking about Coles. You can take any of these retailers, the big box retailers. I mean, they've killed off small businesses with the promise of lower prices everywhere, right? This is what we've come to understand, but we've trusted them. Okay, if I go to them, they have the lowest prices. So this is really at the very heart of it, trust.
0: Yeah, and I think that, I mean, this is really a case about Coles finding a way to have its cake and eat it too. Like they, you know, over a period of time hiked prices across a range of products whilst telling the consumer, hey, prices are actually down, you know, and that was the furthest thing from the truth. Those weren't genuine discounts. So now this case is really just desserts for that behaviour.
32: And do you think that we'll see tougher pricing laws now considered for all retailers? I mean, because when I think about the laws and the changes that need to happen there, you know, these supermarkets have the advantage of very sophisticated technology these days. They have very sophisticated pricing algorithms, all this data collection. You do wonder if consumer law can keep up with the pace of change that the supermarkets and the big companies are very much on top of.
0: Yeah, absolutely. I mean, we're witnessing very rapidly changing markets with new technology, you know, algorithmic pricing, you know, the potential for personalized pricing, particularly with AI. We've been calling on the federal government to implement a range of measures to make pricing more transparent. Out of the ACCC supermarket inquiry, there was a range of recommendations. The government has accepted them all. Some of those are underway already. One of those is to require minimum information requirements. So to make sure that all that important contextual information to make sense of a discount so consumers can make an informed decision is actually there on the tag. But I think what we'll see over the coming years is, you know, a real change to the way that supermarkets price items. You know, there is a potential for personalized pricing. There's nothing really in the law to prevent that from happening, or more algorithmic pricing, more frequent price changes as opposed to a weekly cycle of price changing, particularly with electronic pricing labels now. That's so much easier for them to do.
32: We'll have to keep our wits about us, won't we? And as I said, trust has been very eroded by the whole thing. Thank you so much for your time, Andy Kelly, Director of Campaigns and Communications at Choice.
0: Thank you.
32: Yeah, thank you so much. This is true, though, isn't it? These big box retailers that traded on price, that, you know, they've killed off all the small businesses. So I reckon there's a few others that could be in the sights of the ACCC when it comes to following how these pricing environments are communicated. I mean, if you go from the business side, though, of course, there's a lot of pressures on the cost side. So can they continue to promise down prices around down, and as an example, or, you know, we have the lowest prices guaranteed, when all of their prices are fluctuating so much? Maybe we just get left with higher prices. I don't know. They're unintended consequences. You might have a view. You maybe can text me tonight, because it's such a shortened show. 0460 873 873, if you want to jump on there. But look, importantly, this was a case that was going well beyond the legal technicalities at a time when the cost of living crisis means our trust is more important than ever with who we're shopping with and how we're shopping. Coles shares actually dropped by 2.2% today on the share market, $20.66 after that landmark case. Woolworths also fell 1.3% to $32.54. We have a market wrap coming up for you tonight on Money News, thankfully. We saw a bit of green on screen by the other day, by the end of the day. Phew, lucky for that. I don't think we could cope with another loss, could we? We'll do a full market wrap after this.
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0: Thank you so much for your company tonight here on Money News. I'm Brooke Cordy filling in for James Willis tonight on the open line 131873. We've got Andrew driving around thinking about the supermarkets like me tonight. Andrew, what did you want to say tonight?
1: Yeah, hi Brooke. I was just saying before, the way that the supermarkets operate in the UK, they should be, that's what we should be comparing it against. It's incredible. So I was, the potatoes, leading up to Easter, they wanted everybody to have a really great meal, like a family meal. So they were doing like potatoes at $1 a kilo. Not one pound a kilo, but $1 a kilo. They had roast beef, $5 a kilo. And when you get by things, so I was at Coles last week. They were trying to sell stuff because they had a short life expectancy on it. And it was like 5% off.
0: Yeah.
1: You go over there, something with a short life expectancy, 80% off.
0: Yeah. Like something off, still $4. And you think, well, that's quite a risk for $4. Hey, thank you so much. So is the UK supermarket kind of model, is that what we need to see more of in Australia? Maybe you'd like to add that on the email on the text line 0460 873 873. And Jean on the text line has just raised my very favourite topic of all time, because Jean said, what about Cadbury's shrinking the size but not the price? Sneaky. That is called shrinkflation, and we could do like a 3-hour show about that. And I'm far more passionate about that topic than you probably want to hear. It is honestly, I mean, you notice it. Magnum or something these days, you think, that used to be twice that size. You open a Mars bar, that used to be 3 times the size. But you know what? Of course, the price is still the same. That is shrinkflation, and thank you for raising that, Gene. I hope I get my own show on that very topic. I appreciate you writing in. We've had a win on the market today. Let's do it.
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0: A win's a win. I'm going to call it. We only added 10 points, 0.1% to 8,641. But before that, I mean, at one stage in the day, we were down around the 8,603 mark, heading for another awful loss. And we've had a lot of those in the past 21 trading days, as you know. I think that would have been, if we clocked up another, it would have been the 17th loss in 22. So it was a relief. We got some green today. There was a lot of havoc caused for the banks by the budget this week. I don't think that's over, but we did have a calmer day. So we had CBA up 1.8% to $156.42. That was after the 10% plunge. ANZ was up 0.8%, $34.84. And NAB, that was down 1.2%. Macquarie had a good day. That was up 3%. Gold miners on rising expectations that the US Fed Reserve will probably stay on hold. They had a good day. And BHP and Rio closed at record highs at $62.06 and $191.97, respectively. Henry Jennings is a senior investment analyst and portfolio manager at Marcus Today. Great to have you on the program. Thanks, Henry.
3: Hi, Brooke. It's a long time since we spoke.
0: I know. I get to just jump in for one night. But what a night.
3: I know. How good that?
0: I know. And there's a bit of footy to listen to as well afterwards. So everyone's okay. on a roll tonight.
3: You are.
0: Well, and can we say CBA investors are back on a roll? I don't reckon. I mean, the shares were up a bit today, but I see a lot of analysts ratcheting back the expectations for what those shares are going to do, unfortunately, because a lot of people hold them.
3: A lot of people hold them, and a lot of people will never sell them, Brooke, I have to say. That's
0: and big part of the index, too, if people are holding, you know, other products.
3: Well, that's exactly right, and I think we saw that this afternoon when the CBA closed up, because usually the index funds do their rebalancing at the close. But the broking analysts throughout CBA's history have been negative on them, and they've always had price targets way below where the stock price has been trading, and they've always been wrong. And yesterday, I guess they were rubbing their hands in glee to some extent with that 10% plus fall, which is astonishing. You know, we fell 40 points yesterday. 100 points was CBA. So without CBA, we'd have been up 60. So not a bad effort yesterday, really, for most of the market. It was just CBA that dragged us down. Today, we're up 10 points, a little bit of recovery in some of those banks. I guess there was a little bit of a buy-the-dip mentality. But as I say, those price targets still being ratcheted down and still a long way away from where CBA are trading. But then again, they have been for, as long as I can remember, to be honest. It's been an extraordinary divergence between what the analysts think and what the market is saying in terms of the share price.
0: Another interesting thing, we know Wall Street's AI stocks have been very much the focus of Wall Street overnight. It was interesting to see the miners on the Australian market directly benefiting from that, things like copper.
3: Yeah, copper's been on an absolute tear in the last couple of weeks. I think it's up 15%, hitting near record highs. So, you know, when you're building data centers, when you're building all this AI technology and the platforms, the infrastructure, you need copper. That's the one thing. And copper prices really have been soaring. And BHP, of course, 32% of its earnings come from copper. Rio is one of the biggest copper producers in the world, along with BHP, with Escondida in South America. So, you know, it's been a great tailwind for both BHP and Rio in this environment. And they've certainly been enjoying it. I think with BHP, I think it's the third day of record highs for BHP. So good news for them. The rest of the mining stocks at the moment, I think there's a little bit of, Trump and Xi happening in terms of the rare earth, because it may be that if they're playing nice and kissing and making up, then rare earths are going to be less of a factor for the US. They might, they might get more from China.
0: Henry Jennings, thank you so much. I've got wind-up music going. I told you it was going to be quick tonight, super quick.
4: Okay.
0: Henry Jennings, thanks so much. I know we're going to chat to you again soon. We've got some live coverage of the Women's State of Origin Game 2 with Continuous Call Team next.
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15: The Maroons are back in their heartland, battling to stay alive in the cauldron of Suncorp Stadium.
19: Suncorp just smells Origin. It is Origin.
15: However, having lost both previous matches here, the pressure is on.
20: Wow, I think it's time to buckle up.
15: For the Blues, after

0: Women's State of Origin Game 2 with the Continuous Call Team. Chris Warren.
1: Driving towards the pool lays over. Queensland have opened the scoring.
0: Josh Morris.
2: The crowd are up. They wanted to see more tries. They got one there. Jess Sergis.
0: And Sienna Williams.
3: Too big, too strong. Three Queenslanders go at her and she just brushes them off.
0: Ample Women's State of Origin Game 2. Proudly brought to you by McDonald's.
1: Beautiful play.
0: And now, live right across Australia, Chris Warren.
4: Yes, hello and welcome. New South Wales and Queensland, game two of the 2026 Women's State of Origin series, with New South Wales looking to wrap up the series in the next 90 minutes or so at Suncorp Stadium. The Blues were too good for the Maroons, a low-scoring series opener in Newcastle a fortnight ago. They got the job done late on, winning 11 points to 6. A win tonight would see them become the first team to claim back-to-back series victories under the relatively new three-game Origin format. Last year, New South Wales thumped Queensland 32-12 in Game 1 at this venue, Suncorp Stadium, and then wrapped up the series with a 26-6 win in Sydney. The year before that, 2024, the Blues also beat Queensland at this venue in Game 1, only then to lose Game 2 in Newcastle and then losing the decider in Townsville. It's a warm welcome to Women's State of Origin Game 2 right here on your Continuous Call Team. Josh Morris and Sienna Williams here in the Interactive Studio in Pyrmont, and we'll take you through blow by blow as things are in readiness. The fireworks have already begun. Kickoff is about 10 or 12 minutes away from now. We saw a very low-scoring affair, didn't we, Sienna and Josh, in Game 1? And probably, Sienna, if I come to you first, a former New South Wales under-19s representative, J-Moz, coming to you, you New South Wales legend, in a moment. But from a female perspective, I guess, these ladies have had very little time to get themselves in shape. And Queensland, their game was riddled with errors in Game 1.
5: Yeah, it sure was. Good evening, Chris. Good evening, Josh. There were lots of mistakes in Game 1, but I guess they've got that out of their system now. I mean, they've got a bit of match time under their belt, and that's what you need heading into these kind of games. So I think we're going to see a bit more of a physical game, hopefully a few less errors from both sides. I know both sides had commented that they were a little bit disappointed with the amount of drop ball in the first game, but hopefully that's flushed out of their system now, and we'll see a great, exciting challenge tonight.
4: J-Moz, a Blues legend yourself. I mean, could you imagine going into a men's State of Origin series having not played a game? How would you go?
6: No, it's absolutely absurd to play that level of football for your first game. Yeah, look, there's obviously it's been talked about and something needs to be done. Good evening to you, Chris, Sienna, and to our listeners. Yeah, look, that there were a number of drop balls and errors in their first game back. The cobwebs were there, and you'd expect that, but you'd expect them to improve tonight, and hopefully the rain can stay away and we can see an entertaining game of football. Obviously, the Blues, they've gone one up, but now they face the challenge of playing two games in Queensland, and you know when Queensland play at Suncorp Stadium, they grow another leg, so they've got a tough challenge up against them tonight, but I'm pretty confident that the girls and their experience will get them across the line.
4: For McDonald's, I'll bring you the team news. So a couple of changes and very similar. So for Queensland, Destiny Brill, she'll start at hooker, was named in jumper 14, will wear jumper 14. So Jada Ferguson will go to the bench. Emma Manzelman comes onto the bench in number 19. So Janae Chizolka goes to 18th player in jersey 17. For New South Wales, same sort of thing. Olivia Higgins, she'll start at hooker in jumper 14. And Keely Nizza will go to the bench. Corbin Baxter is now the 18th player for New South Wales. So there you are with those changes. But in terms of changes from Game 1, not many for New South Wales at all. We know that Tiana Panattoni-Grey is out with a knee injury, and so Kezia App slops straight back into second row on that right edge. So she'll do that with her eyes closed. She's played there many, many times. Maori All-Stars and Jillaroos forward Rima Butler. So she will now make her Origin debut. So one player out and one player coming in for the Blues. Not so simple, though, Sienna, for Queensland. So Phoenix Rain Hippie, She was a debutante in game one. She's out with a hammy, injured hamstring. And in her place then is the Cowboys back, Jasmine Peters. So she comes onto the wing. And as I said, Destiny Brill comes into the 17. Brianna Clark comes back in on the bench as well. And Tessa Poole, who scored Queensland's only try in game one on her debut, she will start. So quite a few changes to a team, Sienna, that had already made quite a few changes from the year before.
5: Look, I think they did well to gel in game one, considering how many changes they did have. All their key strike weapons remain the same. You still got Tamika Upton at fullback. The halves combination remains the same. And I think Shantae Kiriaratu really proved herself in game one. She's a phenomenal player, and that combination with Lauren Brown is only going to be better tonight. So I think New South Wales would be silly to underestimate Queensland. They showed how good they can be in game one, and I'm expecting them to

0: But, you know, they're up at Suncorp. They're in front of their home stadium tonight. I expect a better showing. But it is interesting to me, though, their interchange bench, going with Brill to start and then Jada Ferguson there and Manselman coming onto the bench. She's a hooker as well. So they've got two hookers on their bench. I would have thought, you know, Sinead Sisalka would be still on the bench to counteract Tegan Berry potentially coming on the field later in the half and running havoc there. So Queensland, they've gone for a, you know, all forwards. They're planning to just run over the New South Wales pack here and then bring on these little nippy hookers to try and make some inroads through the middle as well.
1: I'll come to you both now then, if you don't mind, with a first try scorer and also a player who will deliver for Maccas. When the footy's on, you can't miss a moment. 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So a first try scorer for you, please, and a player to watch.
2: A first try scorer, Julia Robinson, had a quiet game last match, so I think she's going to be first over the line tonight. And a player to watch for the Blues, Rimmer Butler, on debut. She's going to cause havoc up the middle.
1: Okay, and Jay Moz for you, mate. A first try scorer and a player who will deliver.
0: Yeah, tipping New South Wales, obviously. First try scorer, let's go to Jamie Chapman. I think she was pretty quiet as well in the first game. I'm expecting her to light up Suncorp tonight. And my player who will deliver, I'm going Jocelyn Kelleher.
1: Alrighty, there you have it. Now, we're not too far away from kickoff. Ground conditions, by the way, for Aria Homes. 18 degrees, partly cloudy, and I'm told a 90% chance of rain at Suncorp Stadium. We better take a break and back for the kickoff of Women's Origin 2.
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8: timbers.
1: The next last hour or so, Luke Metcalf, a three-year deal at the Dragons, joining next year, reportedly on $900K a year. What do you make of it?
0: Great signing. Yeah, you go Keon Koloa Matangi as well there, and they're starting to build some decent players, Scott Drinkwater. So brilliant signing there, and half of their spine is now locked in and a very, very capable player. So Dragons fans will be over the moon with that signing.
1: What about Warriors fans?

0: Bell. They're probably happy that their man Tannen re-signed.
1: Yeah, yeah, okay. Well, we'll be reading and hearing more about that over the course of the weekend at Magic Round. And this is the first match underway very shortly. Women's Origin 2, and the Blues go in looking to score a victory and wrap up the series. Teams are lining up. Good crowd in too, as you'd expect. So many have descended on Brisbane for this weekend of festivities, and we should be seeing some high-quality rugby league. The players are arm-in-arm. They're all smiles. And the fireworks, well, shortly will get underway, quite literally. So let's stand by now for the welcome to country.
2: Please stand for the welcome to country to be delivered by Ashley Rusker, and the national anthem to be performed by the Australian Girls Choir.
3: Yidda yidda. Hello, ladies and gentlemen. My name is Ashley Rusker, and I'm here on behalf of the Yuggera people. For those of you who may not know, the Yuggera people are one of the local tribes which occupied this region and surrounding areas, stretching all the way from the mouth of the Brisbane River right out to the Great Dividing Ranges at the foothills of the Warwick and Toowoomba Range, back out through to the Caboolture River and as far down south as the Logan River. Within this particular tribe, there are several different subclans. We have the Yuggera, the Yuggera, and also the Yugurupu. On behalf of those tribal groups, we'd like to welcome you all here and say, Yiri Ngamli, Indigandari Napajara, Malingamindu, Nanyapirali, Nanyapaya, Mijara. Which means we are all welcome to gather here on this country, and may God and all of our ancestors guide us in peace. Thank you.

0: Yes, well done, the Australian Girls Choir. Brilliant stuff. And both teams now have formed in a huddle either side of halfway. Again, arm in arm, and they are ready to get on with business. Kezia Apps, she's the senior member of this team for New South Wales. She knows what it's like. She's been in this arena for so long. And you can expect her, Josh Morris, to play a really important role in this Blues outfit there, wearing the 11 on her back.
1: Yeah, she is 35, so still playing some really, really good football. And you're right, she is the spiritual leader of this Blues side.
0: Absolutely. And for Queensland, Tamika Upton is their go-to, their captain at fullback. And we'll be taking texts throughout the call, 0460873873. Keep those texts coming through. And there's one already there from Nana Jane from Carlingford tuning in. Granddaughter Jess, a big Manly fan, I'm told. Cheerio to you as we get ready for kickoff in Origin 2. New South Wales will kick off. Queensland will have the first set in attack. And there we go. An overly deep kickoff, and they took it on their own 10, Queensland. Up to their 20 on tackle one. Ferocious defence from the Blues leading the way there. Millie Elliott, who recently became a mother. And it's happening with quite a few women in the NRLW as well as at this elite level. So Queensland will play the ball pretty much middle of the ground. Lefipo strong in game one, the 11 for the Maroons, and she took a good carry there, but met in the middle by the 14, Olivia Higgins. A short play for Queensland. Poulet with the ball, brought down by Ellie Johnston. At first marker is Olivia Koenig. They're up to the halfway now, Queensland on four. They punch it over the heads of a couple of New South Wales defenders. And back there to bring the ball in is Jamie Frezard, I believe. And she will be brought down about 10 metres in from touch. So Queensland, they get through their opening set without any mistakes. As the Blues return fire, Isabel Kelly, their captain. Well, there is the first mistake of the match from Queensland. In discipline on tackle one for the Blues. Penalty to New South Wales, and this will easily get them out of trouble.
1: Yeah, you can see here, it's Elliston just laying on the tackle too long, a bit of a grapple tackle as well. But that was a nice set there from the Maroons, and you could see just Yasmin Meeks, her kick pressure on Kitty Aratu. They know that she's got a good kicking game, so they're putting pressure on her straight away.
0: So Kelly takes the tap, gives it on to Higgins, and then through the hands of Johnston, and they a three-pass shift and end up in the middle of the field. Playing it will be Olivia Koenig. Right on halfway, they keep going to the right through Southwell, and she drops Jess Sergis underneath the right centre wearing the three. Scored the try there at full-time siren. They might get another penalty here, the Blues, and they go to the left-hand side. The crowd are coming into it. Good tackle had to be made and was by Kiria Ratu. Tackle three. The Blues on a bit of a roll here. It's with Ellie Johnston now. The big number 10 and a good tackle on her. And Johnston will play it 22 metres out from the goalpost. Again, taking the ball into the line was the 13 there, Olivia Koenig. But the Blues have made an error. Forced by rushing defence by Queensland. And referee there, Belinda Sharp, is calling a knock on. And the vast majority of this crowd are supporting the Queenslanders.
1: I'd be challenging this if I was the Blues. This is just a wayward pass. It doesn't look like it touches any of the Blues. We'll have to see another angle there if it hits Millie Elliott on the shoulder there. But I thought that was play on there, and Jesse Southwell thought the same thing as well. So an incomplete set there. They would have liked to get to the end of the kick there and mount some pressure on the Maroons, but they let that one slide.
0: Bit of a let-off there for Queensland. New South Wales were coming at them, weren't they? You could sort of feel the momentum building, but there's that mistake, and this is a very good, strong run from Queensland. I think it might have been Julia Robinson. It was second carry, good blue wall of defence. Both props are involved, driving Lefipo back. They can't put her down, though. She'll play at 32 metres out from her own goal line. Delivering the ball was Keely Joseph onto Poulet, and she's just motoring forward. They eventually bring her to a halt on the halfway line. Tackle three, down the short side. Upton chimes in. They've got the numbers there, Queensland. And making that tackle was Jesse Southwell. Quick play the ball, handed on Kiriaratu. Working down that skinny corridor on the eastern side of Suncorp Stadium. This is the last tackle. Queensland putting them the high bomb up. It comes down. It's been touched forward by Queensland. So New South Wales will come up with possession about 15 metres out from their own goalposts at the Caxton Street end of the ground.
2: That was a very physical set there from Queensland. Nice from the forwards, but New South Wales giving it back to them as well. So a good contest up the middle.
0: So the Blues, here's Kezia Apps with her first real carry. Looking for a quick play the ball, but can't get it because Keely Joseph has a pin to the Suncorp turf. Koenig goes open side. Drops Johnson underneath her. Again, they can't put her down. Big defender there too, Atessa Poulet. Blues are up to their 40. Southwell, right foot step. Inside ball now to Frezza. In Kelly it is. And she'll be tackled over there on the far side by Romy Teitzel. Two plays left for the Blues. Going deep into the line is Koenig. She came out the other side, but was brought down. Middle of the field, 40 metres out. Blues on the attack. Southwell shoots it high. Was she taken out late? Yeah. Yes, she was. Penalty, New South Wales.
1: Yeah, it was good
3: tackle.
1: Kick pressure there, but did not wrap the arms at all. And we've seen that in the NRL, that if you don't wrap the arms and take them to the ground, that's going to be a penalty every day of the week. It's good kick pressure, but yeah, just needed to finish it off there, Lefipo.
0: So, bit of indiscipline from Queensland again. We saw it in game one. And Blues then with another opportunity. So Millie Elliott takes the first carry. Brought down there by Jessica Elliston. Middle of the ground, 20 metres out. Southwell dummies in and gives it to her captain now. Isabel Kelly still going. Strong and powerful legs. She's brought down 15 metres out. Middle of the ground. Higgins goes for a run. Ellie Johnston is there. Johnston trying to get the arm free. Still working towards the line. Eventually brought down. It took four Queenslanders to bring Ellie Johnston down. Higgins inside ball. Elliott chops. Good tackle made by Upton. 2 metres out. Blues on the attack. Nil all the score. Out wide and deep. Now with Sergis. Left arm fend. Oh, she had Chapman there. And Chapman couldn't handle. And a try goes begging for the Blues.
1: Yeah, she just needed to hold onto the ball here, Jess Sergis. She got some open space there. And that was just a one-on-one here with a centre. Got on the outside of it, but then just gave a pretty poor pass to the winger there in Jamie Chapman, and she just couldn't reel it in and just got pushed over the sideline. So they wouldn't be happy with that attack there, the Blues, as we see a knock on here, uncharacteristic from Julia Robinson right in front of the post. The Blues will have their best opportunity here, scrum 10 metres out, centre of the field.
2: All the pressure here is on Queensland. New South Wales, I think, will look to lay it up the middle and spread wide again. They're playing with a lot of confidence, but Julia Robinson, just looking at this replay, it was a really unfortunate drop ball there and a great opportunity for the Blues to capitalise.
0: So we've got 28 minutes remaining in the first half on the 2-each clock. Nil all the score for Lowe's Menswear. And Queensland really inviting New South Wales to score first points. 2-on-1, Sergis isolates the defender, gives the ball to Chapman, and Chapman goes in to score in the corner.
1: Yeah, and Julia Robinson, you saw on the live screen, she was worried about being the only player on that side of the field. They were reassuring her that she was going to come from the scrum to make the tackle, the centre. And I think it was young Rory Owen. She got out of the scrum, but Jess Bird, Sergis just gives her a fend. Gets that in the chest there and just gives a nice pass. She stuffed it up the first time. She doesn't do it the second time. And Jamie Chapman, who I called as the first try scorer in the match, she opens the scoring and gets the Blues on the board. 4-0 with a kick to come.
0: Oh, that's why you were giving me that wry little look. I forgot about that.
2: Well, points to you, Josh.
0: But the play before that, 30 seconds ago, they mixed it up.
1: Yes.
0: And not the second time, as you rightly point out, Jay Morris. And well done. The combination there, Jess Sergis And Jamie Chapman goes in as the Blues' first try scorer. But Sienna Williams, a former New South Wales under 19 representative, Queensland really invited them down there.
2: They sure did, and that's your worst nightmare, getting caught one-on-one with Jess Surges. There's not many people that would stop her that close to the line with that much space, just a little in and away. A nice fend, and Jamie Chapman almost went over untouched. A good effort from Queensland, but too hard, too big, too strong there.
0: Veteran of the game, isn't she, Surges? And that changed the ball, left arm fend, she knows.
1: And it was Lauren Brown, actually, that she put the fend on, not Rory Owen. So, she's one of the leaders of the Maroons, and just to come up with a tackle.
0: Here's Southwell then, just in from the sideline, and it's gone askew. Misses by about 4 metres, waved away, so the score remains. New South Wales 4, Queensland 0 in Women's Origin 2. And a reminder that our halves are 35 minutes, so 70-minute duration, 10 minutes less than the gents. And so we've had about 9.5 minutes of play on the Tui's clock. Big thanks to our major partner, Maccas. And we'll be off air about 10, and those golden arches will be calling, well, certainly for me, and I probably speak for both of my commentary team members here as well.
1: Maybe a little McFlurry.
0: A McFlurry. Well, you've worked 22,000 steps today, so you've earned the McFlurry. The Blues then bring the kick return back, and strong carry by Millie Elliott. Strong hit too by Destiny Brill. She's very solid and compact build, Brill. So the Blues up to their 20, and they keep going on that left, almost up to the 30. Just simple stuff. They want to get to their kick, and it's with Yasmin Meek. She'll play the ball, 22 in from touch, eastern side of the ground. Higgins goes down that short side, links up with a captain, Kelly, and Isabel is tackled in a three-woman tackle, but they can't get her down. She plays the ball. There's only one marker, but Higgins didn't see it. She scooped the ball up and gave it away to her front rower, Ellie Johnston. So again, she stands in the tackle. Now she falls. 7 metres, their own side of halfway, New South Wales. To the left edge they go, and Southwell drops the Steedon onto the right boot. And it bounces once and twice. And over the touchline, eastern side of Suncorp Stadium, Tamika Upton let it go over the stripe. And Maroons will get the ball back just outside their own 20.
1: Yeah, they won't mind that, the Blues, that kick, just letting it go out and getting their line set and having a full line here as we see. Oh, jeez, she's nearly dropped it as well there. Jasmine Peters, similar to what Julia Robinson did, but she reeled it in, and the Blues forwards, they're getting up in their face here.
0: Oh, there's a good break there by the centre. Rory Owen in the three for Queensland. That's the first real line break we've seen. Other than the try, well, that wasn't really a line break as such. Tamika Upton now with the ball. She plays it on the halfway line. To the right edge she goes. And taking the ball forward there for Queensland is their lock forward, Keely Joseph. Back to the open side, and Otessa Pule, there's a half break, and good tackle around the legs there. Just in time by the 14, Olivia Higgins. And Queensland get to their kick now. It's going to come down 5 metres out. Frezard does well. And immediately she finds the turf and gets a quick play the ball. Queensland's defence, urgent as you would expect. Blues now trapped inside their own 10. Kelly plays it. Here's half a break by Surges. Oh, she's offloaded the ball inside her own 20. Queensland have possession back through Keely Joseph. The Blues now will need to be good, defending their own line. First opportunity for Queensland, down 4-0 on the Lowe's scoreboard. Can they strike back? Brill, bullet pass, Upton, looping ball. Now with Robinson, she's brought down. Ball and all tackle, well made by Chapman. 5 metres out, they've passed the ball back. Now 11 metres out. Working their way towards the uprights. Three plays gone for Queensland. Down 4-0. Upton on the short side. She can see something, but good defence by the Blues. Kezzy Apps was there to
3: from
0: save the day.
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4: Good evening, I'm Alex Riddell. The opposition has pledged to create a Future Generations Fund to help pay down debt and build infrastructure. The coalition says when resource revenues are higher than forecast, 80 cents of every dollar would be poured into the fund. A quarter of the money raised would be directed towards regional areas. Delivering his budget reply, Liberal leader Angus Taylor says the policy will benefit the nation.
5: An Australia where we have confidence in our nation's future. An Australia where we have hope and optimism. This isn't the Australia we know today. But we have known it and we can know it again.
4: Critical care staff have been deployed to the Bullsbrook quarantine facility in Perth's north before five Australians on board a virus-stricken ship arrive home. The group have left the Netherlands and will land at Pearce Air Base tomorrow. The passengers are showing no symptoms of hantavirus, but will still have to isolate for 3 weeks as a precaution. A doctor has been charged with assaulting multiple patients over almost 40 years at his Sydney practice. The 70-year-old was taken into custody following a search of his practice at Waterloo. It's alleged he sexually assaulted four patients between November 1988 and March this year. A young woman accused of coordinating a foiled plot to kill a high-profile Sydney gangland figure is being warned she will face the same penalties as those on the ground. The 23-year-old was arrested over her alleged connection to a kill car involved in a pursuit last month. Police allege she was hired by senior members of an organised crime group to plan the attack. Detective Superintendent Jason Box says being behind the scenes is no less of a crime.
6: Their acts constitute, under the definition of the law, their principal offenders, and they will be charged with the same offences as those that actually fire the shots.
4: Five teenage boys have pleaded not guilty to murdering two children in Melbourne's West. The 12-year-old and 15-year-old were allegedly stabbed to death just streets apart from one another as they walked home from basketball last year in Cobblebank. Coles is expected to pay millions in fines for misleading customers with its down-down promotions. Madeleine McNeil reports.
7: The ACCC said it will seek a substantial penalty for the supermarket giant after the consumer watchdog claimed victory in the federal court. While the judge ruled price increases on sampled products were legitimate, he found the higher prices weren't in place for long enough before being used to show savings under the promotion. A judgment will soon be handed down in a similar case against Woolworths, and Australia Institute Chief Economist Greg Jericho says Coles' biggest rival is likely feeling nervous.
8: Either they're looking to settle or they would be just feeling like they're also going to be headed for a very similar judgment.
7: Madeleine McNeil reporting.
4: In finance, one Australian dollar is buying 72.5 US cents.
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4: Carlton and Essendon have been bumped into primetime slots for rounds 16 to 22 amid poor form. AFL fixture boss Josh Bowler explains why both sides won't play on Thursday or Friday nights.
10: Both currently sitting in the bottom four on the ladder. Generally won't have bottom four type matchups in primetime, and so, yeah, that's how it's landed.
4: Geelong and Sydney were the big winners from the latest fixture drop with four marquee games each. The Dragons have reportedly signed out of favour Warriors halfback Luke Metcalf. He is expected to join the club next season on a three-year deal. Bulldogs coach Cameron Serraldo confirming his club pulled out of the race. And Manchester City has kept his English Premier League title hopes alive with a 3-0 win over Crystal Palace at home. They sit 2 points behind table toppers Arsenal with two games left to play. That's the latest in news and sport.
3: 2CC weather. Alexander Watson Insulation. Canberra's cold. Your house doesn't have to be.
11: Canberra's got an overnight low of 5 degrees, then a partly cloudy day tomorrow and a top of 19. Saturday, partly cloudy, a top of 20 degrees. Sunday, shower or two, 20. Monday, a shower or two and a top of 19.
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0: 18 inches away from the chalk. Pinned in the corner. A dart over from dummy half, but they can't ground the ball. And that will be held up on tackle three. Blues will go back 10 metres out from the goal line. That's where Kelleher will play it. In a dummy half is Jess Sergis. 4-0 for Lowe's. Sergis, spiral pass away. Not the best of balls, must be said. Higgins gives it on. Koenig straightens up. She's brought down 15 metres out. Blues middle of the ground, 4-0 they lead for Lowe's. 15 out, they're going to the left. Southwell hands it on. Abby Church is there. She's chopped down by Kiria Ratu. In the dummy half, Higgins, flat pass away, Koenig. Up on her very quickly. Oh. Were they onside? Blues have made a knock on. And that was very much because of the Queensland rushing defence.
2: Great speed there from Jessica Elliston. Here we go. We've got a challenge.
0: Ash. Harvey Norman, captain's challenge.
1: Koenig thinks she's knocked this ball back.
21: On-field ruling is it's lost into a defender by New South Wales. They're challenging.
0: Well, let's have a look at it on the Harvey Norman replay. The Harvey Norman captain's challenge. 4-0 on the Lowe's scoreboard. Blues leading Maroons.
22: The ball initially goes forward, just seeing whether Olivia Koenig gets her hands to the ball and knocks it backwards.
0: It comes off her chest, but she's
1: fumbled. I'm not sure if Elliston gets the ball.
22: She retouches the ball. There's no contact by Queensland. We just need perspective to see where it goes after the second touch.
1: I think they're going to get away with this here. I think this is a good call.
0: She never has control of it, but that's
22: all their troubles backwards towards the New South Wales goal line. This is play on at this stage.
1: Queensland knock on.
0: Well, it will be, but
22: Killy Joseph then knocks the ball on.
0: It's a bit of a tough call, though, isn't it, really? Because
1: it's a bit of their own fault that they're down there by throwing the ball away in the first place, isn't it?
0: Yeah.
1: I'll tell you what, though, Jess Sergis looks good when they go to her.
22: To New South Wales.
1: I mean, it's such a potent centre pairing, isn't it? It has been for a long time there.
0: Yeah.
1: They've been going to the left quite a bit to Isabel Kelly, but whenever Sergis gets the ball, she looks like she's willing and able to break through and score a try at any moment.
0: So they've won the scrum again, New South Wales. 10 metres out, tackle one. Again, they've gone to the right. Now they go to the open side. Cherrington gives it away. A big shot there on Olivia Koenig. Queensland up off their goal line very quickly. Out there now is Keely Nizza. formerly Davis, and she's brought down 4 metres out from the goalpost padding. Blues 4, Maroons yet to score. 14 minutes remaining. Here's Reema Butler from close range.
5: Held up.
0: And she will be held up. Did well there, Queensland. Getting underneath the 16, Reema Butler.
1: Yeah, similar play they used with Ellie Johnston there to try and get the crash play.
0: Fourth tackle, here they go again, New South Wales. 15 there is Cherrington. So this will be the last. They're in front of the crossbar. They go to the right, standing deep, Southwell. She threads the needle, grubber kick. Upton's back there in her own in goal. And New South Wales have forced a goal line dropout. 13 and a half minutes remaining on the Tui's clock in the first half. On the Lowe's menswear scoreboard, New South Wales 4, Queensland 0.
2: Great end to the set there from Jessie Southwell. A great little grubber kick in. But, of course, Tamika Upton, cool as a cucumber, cleaning it up for Queensland. But New South Wales have a chance here. 13 left on the clock. And they've got a prime attacking opportunity.
0: And, of course, we'll be calling all of our usual games for a magic round, so tune in to the continuous call team right across the weekend. And Josh Morris, I'm told, is going to be in some red-hot form up there in Brizzy.
1: That's Vegas, isn't it?
0: It is. So we're at Suncorp now. Origin 2 for the women. Blues 1, game 1, 11 points to 6. They are here. Trying to wrap up the series now. It's with Higgins. She goes, Nisa goes down the short side. Blues are only 5 metres out now from the Queensland goal line. Short side play they go, and Nisa is over. Keely Nisa from dummy half, close range. She spotted the smallest of openings. She's only small in stature herself, and over she goes to score New South Wales' second try of the night.
1: And how many times has she done this, wearing a Blues jumper on the Harvey Norman replay? Gets down the short side, throws the dummy. That takes Tamika Upton off her and just gets down low, and they're unable to come up with the tackle. She's only just got on in the last couple of minutes, but she is one of the veterans in this side now. And she gets over for a crucial try. They needed to score there. They'd had enough possession and pressure on the goal line there. And they come up with another try there through Keely Nizza. And they'll have a kick to extend their lead to 10.
0: So the Blues leading the Maroons, 8 points to nil. A couple of different things about the women's game and the men's. They're slightly different rules in terms of the interchange and no set restarts. But I'd like to just get something off my chest here. One other thing that is different to the men's game and makes it very, very difficult for commentators are when these players get married. Now, I'm so used to be calling it Keely Davis, and it's very hard to get used to Nizza. And there's a couple of others there that have suddenly changed names after being married. Yeah, I always go to call Millie Boyle, but of course it's Elliot. And there are others. Yasmin Meeks is another. Here goes the conversion attempt, and it's waved away. So score remains on the Lowe's menswear scoreboard. Women's Origin 2, thanks to Macca's. It's New South Wales 8, Queensland 0. Are you with me?
1: Yes.
0: Thank you.
1: I'll be with you.
0: It can get a bit tricky. You understand, don't you,
2: Sienna? I understand. It's just keeping you on your toes, but...
0: Well, you know, or maybe you keep your stage name.
1: Do you want some stats for Jack Daniels?
0: I'd love some.
1: Possession, Jack. 65% in favour of the Blues, completing at 76%. Jeez, it doesn't look good viewing for the Maroons. 35% possession, 37% completion rate.
0: I was about to say, I'd love some Jack for stats Daniels. There's the restart, and Queensland... they'll need to get their house in order. Oh, gee, there's a high tackle.
1: Yeah.
0: I would have thought from Lafipo. The right shoulder. I think she's made head contact. And the referee has blown a penalty.
5: Kennedy. None of that.
0: Let's have a look at this. Kennedy Cherrington brings it back at speed. Yeah, not as bad as I made it out to be, but it was around the jugular.
1: Yeah, it came up, didn't it? So Lafipo gives away a penalty there. And again... they just let the Blues march straight back up the field.
0: Yep.
1: We saw Mackenzie Wheel onto the field as well. So she's gone to the bench.
0: Yep.
1: Nathan Cross has gone to the bench. And hopefully we'll see plenty more of her in this match. As last match, she was out in the first tackle.
0: You know, as New South Wales start to improve their field position, but being driven back there is Olivia Koenig. But Queensland, their own worst enemy in ill discipline. And it's a simple game. But if you keep inviting the opposition into your own half through drop ball and through penalties, well, what can you expect but the scoreboard to eventually tick over? 8-0 they're down. Lucky they're not more. Keziats takes a short carry off the 5-8. 20 in from touch. They go down the short side again. Again, it's I thought it was with Apps, but it was with Kelleher. And now Sergis is trying to stay in the field of play. Good to sliding defence from Queensland. And so that attacking raid will have a full stop put on it, and Queensland will get the ball back. 8-0, the score on the Lowe's menswear scoreboard.
1: Yeah, again here, just a nice short side taken there, but in the end, they just end up running themselves out of room there, and that's on Kelleher to just straighten the attack a little bit more and try and get Sergis punching into a hole rather than running towards the sideline and running each other out of room there.
0: Josh Morris, Blues legend in commentary. Sienna Williams, former under-19s New South Wales player as well. And pretty much he runs the Ben Fordham show here Monday to Friday, I'm told. Ben does a wonderful job, but ably assisted by Sienna. How many Origins did you play, J-Moz?
1: 15.
0: And when you pulled your, when you got yourself off the deck with the and limped across for the try saver, what year was that?
1: 2014, when we won the series.
0: 2014. Fond memories, eh?
1: Yes.
0: Nothing like it, I can only imagine. Queensland up to the halfway line. They get to their kick, so they get through. A spiral bomb. Good luck, Abby Church. We know she's a bit suspect on the high ball. And once again, Abby Church has put one down.
1: But, Chris, this was an absolute perler of a kick here from Shante Kiriaratu. She got the torpedo there. And
0: she's
1: we
0: shot.
1: We saw Abby Church in the first game drop a couple. I almost wanted her to let that one bounce.
2: You could see the look on her face as she saw that ball coming towards her. She couldn't even get under where it was, and I think that's everyone's worst nightmare seeing that, but what a kick.
0: Yep.
2: You definitely wouldn't want to be the one underneath that.
0: Queensland win the scrum. Upton feeds the ball, and Rory Owen is brought down. 2 metres out from the Blues goal line. Penalty, Queensland. A little bit of a double dip there in the ruck. 8 points to nil. New South Wales leading Queensland.
1: She's saying a potential chicken wing tackle here from Jamie Chapman.
0: So this mistake, Abby Church, there were a couple of mistakes in it in game one, and I'm pretty right in saying, I think, in last year's series as well. And her confidence may well be shot. So Queensland, they're on the attack, and they would desperately like to score with just under 7 minutes until halftime. To the right side they go. Mackenzie Wheel carts it towards the upright. Good tackle made, brought down. Almost underneath the crossbar, Queensland, deep to the right they go. The 5'8", Kiriaratu, gives it to her edge runner. 5 metres out they are, good tackle made by Cherrington. The crowd are coming into it. Play three it is. It's with Keely Joseph. Gets a cross field, but brought down in front of the uprights by Reema Butler. Dummy half goes for a run. The gap soon closes. This will be the last tackle for Queensland. Are they going deep to their halfback? No. They go right to Upton. Now Kiriaratu puts a kick in. Ricochet back to Kiriaratu. 6 more tackles, Queensland. Well, very lucky there. It bounced off a Blues player. So here we go again. Blues will have to defend this assault from Queensland on their own line. They're leading them 8 points to nil. Origin 2 in the women's game. Short ball away, Mackenzie Wheel. Good tackle made there by Kezia Apps. Waiting at dummy half. Jada Ferguson, a hit and spin but no way through. Wasted tackle by Queensland. Almost pressing up against the goalpost padding. To the right side they go. Wheel again. But Blues are there in numbers, forcing her back. This is tackle 4. 3 metres out from the Blues goal line. Standing deep there is Brown. She goes for a run. Steps off the left. puts a grubber kick in. The weight is good. Back there, though, is Kelly. And Kelly tackled in her own in goal. And Queensland don't come up with any points, but they come up with the next best thing. They force a goal line dropout.
1: Yeah, I've got to say that attacking set from Queensland was just all hit-ups. There wasn't much doing in the forms of shift. They need to shift their ball more to the edges and make these big middle forwards work a bit more. They're just hitting them up one off the ruck and making it easy for the Blues forwards. Let's see if they can come up with a bit more flair in this set.
0: There's the dropout from Southwell, goes 32 and picked up there by Kiriaratu, the 5'8 in the white headgear, long plaited hair as well. Three in from touch, open side they go. A driving, angling run by the second rower there, Romy Teitzel. They keep pressing on the open side. Oh, good solid tackle there by Olivia Koenig. 3 metres out, Queensland with the ball. They're down 8-0. Deep pass away to the halfback Brown. She gives the ball to Upton. Double pumps and gives it off a left hip there to Filippo. 3 metres out, fourth play. They stack the short side. In she goes. Rory Owen. She's straightened a couple of times. And this time opens them up. And Queensland have their first try.
1: Yeah, she has threatened a couple of times, young Rory Owen. She's looked very, very fast and very nippy here as we see the Harvey Norman replay. It's just Upton getting down the short side and hitting her, and then they're just not numbering up. They're too busy watching Upton there. It was Kezia Apps caught in centre there. She was out of position and she got on the outside of her and in between Chapman. It was too strong, that close to the line. So all that pressure has finally paid off for the Maroons. They go 8-4 down with a kick to come with only about 6 minutes remaining on the two-ish clock.
0: And Sienna, this all came really from Abby Church spilling that spiral bomb.
2: Yeah, and that repeat set from Queensland, it took them a moment to get their feet on the line, but this second set was a much better attacking set. And of course, Tamika Upton, eyes up football, just looking straight over to Rory Owen with a little bit of space there. And we've got it. New South Wales 8, Queensland 4. New South Wales should really have a better lead than this, considering Queensland has made mistake after mistake and just letting them off the hook there. It was a pretty soft try.
0: So from 10 in from touch, and oh, it's beautiful over the black dot. 8 points to 6. 8 points to 6. Can you believe it? Blues only leading by 2 on the Lowe's menswear scoreboard. 2.5 minutes remaining first half on the 2-each clock. They've had a glut of possession, a wealth of field position, and they're only up by 2.
1: Yeah, and they've managed to bring back the possession. Some stats for Jack Daniels, 46% possession now, completing at 61%. So to get a try just before half-time, they'll go in with their tails up, knowing that they haven't played their best half of footy, but they're only 2 behind.
0: Absolutely. So here's the restart. Southwell off the kicking tee. It only travels about 22 metres or so. And Queensland, 2 minutes remaining first half, 2-ish clock. 8-6, Blues in front. Penalty Queensland. Well, gee, this will help them. So they'll take a kick for touch from 30 metres out from their own goal line. Kiriaratu will step up. And they'll have an attacking set. They'll end up on the New South Wales goal line, one would think. Let's see how it plays out. There's the kick for touch. 35 metres out. That's where they're going to start their set, Queensland. They're down by 2. 2 tries to 1. Jamie Chapman and Keely Niz are scoring for New South Wales. Just the one try moments ago by Rory Owen. 90 seconds remaining first half. And here come Queensland. 30 metres out they are now. Approaching centre field, Lauren Brown. Short ball, no look pass to Tessa Poulet. Good tackle, lapse. 21 metres out, middle of the ground. Going right is Ferguson. And Jada drops that ball off underneath to, I think that's Brianna Clark, is it? She's playing the ball now. 12 metres out, Lauren Brown calls for it. Hands it on to Upton, inside ball. Rory Owen looking for number 2, but she's well wrapped up by New South Wales. Last tackle now, Queensland. 5 metres out they go, the short side, a dribbling little kick, and it's got too much on it. Grubber kick bounces over the in goal, And that will be a 20-metre restart for the Blues.
6: In the middle!
0: 40 seconds remaining, so not much really can come of this set unless they were to maybe come up with something like a kick on the third tackle maybe and a chase.
1: Yeah, we see Tegan Berry come onto the field now in the final minute of the first half. I'm not sure who she's replaced
0: she's lightning quick though, isn't she?
1: But yeah, that was the right idea by Ferguson, but just far too heavy the kick.
0: 15 seconds remaining, so we might see maybe a clearing kick and a chase for someone like Berry. There's only 7 seconds. This will be the last play. The ball. Here's a penalty, New South Wales. Well. There's the halftime siren, but New South Wales have been given a penalty for indiscipline at the ruck by Queensland. So Southwell will kick this over the eastern touchline, and they will take this tap 34 metres out. What do we do here?
1: Put a bomb up.
0: You've got one play. Okay, let's see what they do. Two-pass shift to the front rower. Now the lock forward. Well, that's not what you do. And she'll take the tackle.
1: Well, you know the shift's coming. All you have to do is get up and shut it down, and that's exactly what Lauren Brown did there. Smart play by the veteran halfback there. And
0: you'd just send a Hail Mary at least, wouldn't you? Huh?
1: Yeah, try and get one of those Kiriaratu
0: spiral bombs
1: up in the air and get as many blue jumpers as you can. So a bit of a
0: fizz at the end, the last play of the first set. But either way, New South Wales, they have looked the better of the two teams. They have had more possession. They've been camped in Queensland territory. And it's 2-1. 8-6. New South Wales leading Queensland. We'll take a break shortly. Before we go, a quick comment, though, from both of you. If you're a betting person now, you're still tipping the Blues, Josh?
1: Yeah, of course I am. We just need to fix up the goal kick there. I guess that's been what's kept Queensland in the side there. That conversion by Lauren Brown was an absolute beauty. But, they've come back to get themselves in the contest, and you think after half time they'll put it all on the line here, so the Blues need to respond.
0: All right, Sienna, we'll come to you shortly after we take a short break. But in Origin 2 for the women, the Blues are looking to seal the series, and at the break they're leading Queensland at Suncorp Stadium 8-6. A break and back with more on the continuous call.
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0: No. You bet it is. Sienna Williams, Josh Morris and myself, Chris Warren, bringing you Origin 2 from Suncorp Stadium, the first of a magic weekend, magic round up there, and we'll be bringing you all the action. Our team will be camped up there. J-Moz will be with me. We're calling the 7:30 game tomorrow night. I believe Piggy's...
1: Saturday night.
0: He's somehow wriggled his way into the commentary box, and with rain, a bit of rain forecast, I understand that you've been put down there on the sideline. But we'll talk about that later, shall we? Because I know you're not happy. But let's focus on this game right now. I'll come to you shortly, J-Moz. Sienna, 8-6, the Blues are leading. Let's say we're, 20 minutes into the first half. You're almost thinking, geez, Blues are going to run away with this because they look to be doing it easily on the back of mistakes from Queensland. But somehow, full credit to Queensland, they got themselves right back in the contest.
2: Yeah, Queensland picking up that completion rate to 66%. Still not where coach Nathan Cross would like it to be. However, they did finish that first half very well, and good combinations from Shante Kiriaratu and Lauren Brown, but it was Tamika Upton pulling all the strings, and Rory Owen, the centre for Queensland, she's been fantastic. Great in the contact as well. She's only little, but man, she holds her own, and she's been performing extremely well for Queensland, so I think they'll be looking to her in the second half as well.
0: Is she still with Para?
2: She is still with Para.
0: Yeah. Yes. No, she goes very good. She's looked threatening, as I said, and she got herself across the line there as well. J-Moz, it was basic to see how it was all playing out with the possession. New South Wales, they managed to put on a couple of good tries, but then they were guilty themselves of mistakes, and that's just the way the momentum goes.
1: Yeah, I think that's been the story for both sides. There were a number of errors early on from the Queensland side, and that just gifted New South Wales great field position, and they made them pay. And when Keely Nizza came onto the field, she made them pay with that little short side dummy half raid. But
0: yeah,
1: they looked in complete control, the Blues, until Shante Kiriaratu threw up that torpedo bomb and Abby Church dropped it. And then off the back of that, they had three or four sets on their line, built pressure and had a wealth of possession, and then came up with that try just 2 minutes before half time. That centre battle could decide the match between Rory Owen and Jess Sturgis. It's a mouth-watering battle, that.
0: It is, yeah. It's a ding-dong battle. We know these athletes haven't had a whole lot of preparation, right? There's no NRLW season. We've spoken at length about that. They've had a couple of training sessions a week for 6 weeks. I think that probably would explain why these completion rates are so, pretty poor. Let's not sugarcoat it. Completion rates at around 55 or 60% at Origin level is not what you'd expect.
2: Most definitely. I mean, they have a six-week camp leading into this. They haven't even started the NRLW preseason. That started this week. So 6 weeks after months off from football, for a lot of these girls, 6 weeks is not a long time to get yourself conditioned to play at this level. We're not talking NRLW. That's already tough enough. But take it to Origin. We're looking at the best of the best. The collisions are pretty intense. And, I mean, the pace is fast as well. So you're fatigued dealing with that. And then that's where we see the errors start to creep in. So you do have to feel for the girls not really having that game time under their belt heading into these matches.
0: Well, we're all sticking still with the Blues, are we? We're all happy to...
2: You can't go against the Blues. No. Sorry.
0: Well, don't look at me like that. I'm just asking the question.
1: It's a stupid thing to say, Chris.
0: Okay, well, I'm sorry for asking stupid questions. We'll take a break. New South Wales leading Queensland 8-6 at halftime in Women's Origin 2 on the continuous call.
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0: The latest news, what it means.
1: Queensland, they forced a repeat set, built some momentum, and were able to come up with their own try through left centre Rory Owen. Converted, a good shot to it, goal. And here they are, despite momentum, really most of it being with the Blues in the first half. Queensland are just behind by 2 points. Josh Morris and Sienna Williams in the interactive studio. And this is game two of the Women's Origin Series in 2026. Queensland, must be said, Sienna and Josh, they haven't beaten New South Wales, am I right, in the Origin Series. Or since it's been State of Origin, since 2018, I think I'm right
2: saying.
1: That's
2: correct, since 2018.
1: They haven't beaten them at this venue, at Suncorp Stadium. So,
3: have you noticed the grass tonight? It's a bit longer.
1: We're all right. Well, it's going to get a fair bit of traffic, isn't it?
3: Yeah.
1: Fair bit of traffic over the weekend. So, 9 games in total, including this one.
3: Yeah, you'd have to think that they're going to have to try and
1: keep it. I remember last year.
3: If they try and mow it again.
1: They had the green sand. You remember last year they had the green sand just to try and fool us a little bit to fill the divots?
3: And they used to do that at Belmore Oval during winter and spray it green. You'd come out going, oh, it looks all right. Then you'd land on it and go, no, it's still the same track.
1: It is the same track.
2: Well, and looking at the weather, it's not going to get any better in Brisbane this weekend.
3: Don't say that. I'm sidelined for the 2 days.
2: Hope you've got your brolly and your rain jacket.
1: Don't forget State of Origin Game 3. It's descending on Cbus Super Stadium. That's Thursday, 28th of May. Experience Australia's greatest sporting rivalry live, which heads to the Gold Coast for the first time ever for an epic Game 3 clash. Will it be a decider? That's the question, and we'll find out after this next 35 minutes. Secure your seats at nrl.com/tickets. Ampol Women's State of Origin. Nothing quite like it. So, here we go. You're all sticking with Blues. I asked a stupid question earlier.
4: Stay on.
1: And the referee Belinda Sharp says, game on. Queensland, they kick off for the second half, bounces twice and safely into the waiting arms of Kezie Apps, who was over there on the eastern touchline, and she plays it 25 metres out. A bad pass there from dummy half for New South Wales. And forced to almost reach behind and pick it up. I think it might have been... Sergis did well. Olivia Koenig up to the halfway line already on tackle 3. Inside ball there from the halfback Southwell to Johnston. And Johnston is all in a bit of an awkward looking tackle. She hit the deck with her right shoulder. She's up and okay. To the open side, inside ball. Pretty cramped play, but they're making some metres through the middle, New South Wales. And this will be the last tackle. They're about 39 metres out from Queensland goal line. Opening set of the second half. So Southwell on the left, boot to ball, sends it high. It's been allowed to bounce. This could be trouble for Queensland. Luckily for Queensland, they've taken the ball and they've taken it into touch. Well, it was always going to be a recipe for disaster, letting that ball bounce, and New South Wales will get possession 15 or 20 metres out from the Queensland line.
3: Oh, Lalesio has had a couple of moments tonight. She threw away the ball in the first half when they called knock back. That ball was going out.
2: Yeah. Must have been a brain explosion.
3: She dives on it before it goes out, and then the New South Wales players just come in and just push her straight over the sideline.
1: That was
3: a very silly play, and now heaps pressure on the Maroons straight away, straight out of the break.
1: So shall we tell the scoreboard attendant to get ready?
3: Yes.
1: Queensland on the defence, Blues 15 metres out. Koenig brought down in front of the uprights. 8-6, Blues over Maroons. Couple of minutes gone, second half. It's with the number 9 now. Kelly Nizza back to the inside. Flicked away, they keep it alive. Johnston is taken down. 5 metres out from the crossbar. Tackle 3 it is. Nizza, right ball, Southwell straightening up. Kelleher gives it on. Sergis now to her winger Chapman, who comes back in field and met in a solid tackle, but she leaves a player on the deck. Mark it down. Kelleher saw it, went from dummy half, but the Blues, Sergis wasn't aware, and she's put the ball down on tackle 2, I think it might have been.
3: Yeah, it was Kelleher. Just saw one player down, just gets out and tries.

0: to throw the flick pass there, but again, Coach John Strange not happy there. Just with the amount of flick passing he's seeing from the girls there, just a low percentage play, and they don't come up with it. And then they just let off the pressure valve there. That was a big chance gone begging.
1: Yeah, it certainly was. I don't know what Kelleher was moaning at the ref for. To me, it was a blatant knock-on by New South Wales. She forced the pass and Sir just couldn't handle. Simple as that. Scrum packs. Queensland's 10-metre line. They have loosened feet. They win the scrum. It was an ordinary ball, though, and they almost coughed it up on tackle one. 8-6, Blues over Maroons on the Lowe's menswear scoreboard. Tamika Upton from dummy half. She has a look down the short side, but it doesn't present much of an opportunity. Penalty, Queensland. Too much in the ruck. Not letting her go. Not letting Tamika Upton play the ball. And so Queensland will punch this over the eastern touchline, and they'll start this set on or around the halfway rather than trying to work it out of their red zone.
0: Yeah, a bit silly there from Jess Surges, just staying in the tackle and trying to go on with it on Tamika Upton, giving away a penalty. So they get out to the 40 now with that kick for touch, and we see Lefipo here playing the ball 5 metres from halfway, play one.
1: 8-6, New South Wales over Queensland, women's Origin 2. A really good, strong carry there by Atessa Poole. Big and strong, and they can't get her down. She'll play it 40 metres out from the Blues goal line. Standing wide then is Kiria Ratu out the back to Upton. She feeds the ball on Lalesio, and she will be brought down. Good tackle made by her opposite number, Isabel Kelly. 28 metres out now. Queensland two-pass shift to the middle. Working their way towards the uprights. This will be tackle four. Down by two. 5 minutes gone, second half. Right side play. Ball now with Romy Teitzel. Teitzel is wrapped up by two Blues defenders, including Isabel Kelly. This will be the last play. In at dummy half is Jasmine Peters. Wide ball it goes. Kiria Ratu straightens up and is bear hugged by two big New South Wales forwards. And that will be a turnover. Blues with the ball on their own 10. New South Wales 8, Queensland 6 on the Lowe's menswear scoreboard. Women's Origin 2.
2: Disappointing end to the set there for Queensland. There was a real opportunity gone begging for a repeat set. But New South Wales are going to have to muscle up here and get out of their 10.
1: Well, Surge is doing it tough. They probably need to hit more on the fringes here, Joss, if they want to make some metres, because there's no way through the middle.
0: Well, they're just bunched up at the moment, the Blues side, and just trying to look for some spark here as we see the captain with a strong run, Isabel Kelly, over the 20-metre line there.
1: But as you say, a compressed attack, well, it makes it easy for the defence. They just compress as well. Now they force an error, so suddenly Queensland turn defence into attack. And a knock-on against New South Wales. Queensland will have the ball. This set will start about 40 metres out from the Blues goal line.
0: Yeah, it's Killy Nizza just getting out from dummy half and just getting chased there by our opposite number, Jada Ferguson. Comes up with an error there, and again, just heaps pressure on this Blues side.
1: Yeah, tackled by her opposite number there, wasn't she, Nizza, by Jada Ferguson. And so Queensland with a really good opportunity. They're down by 2 points. 8-6. 28 minutes remaining, 2 is clock, second half. Women's Origin 2, they win the scrum. A two-pass shift and straightening up is Poole. Again, they fail to put her on the ground. In an acting half, Ferguson back to the middle. Bumping out of one is Mackenzie Wheel. 25 metres out now. Queensland on the attack. Middle of the ground. Charging run. Brianna Clark drops it away. Ferguson gives it on. So too does Lauren Brown. Now it's with Upton looking dangerous. And she'll be brought down. 5 metres out from the goalpost padding. They go to the right. Bad pass to the 5-8. Now Teitzel. She's put on her back. Oh, and a dangerous tackle, says referee. A crusher tackle against, I believe, Kennedy Cherrington. And Queensland will get a penalty 10 metres out from the Blues goal line.
0: Yeah, accidental there by Cherrington, but a definite crusher tackle there. She'll get put on report, you'd imagine, here. And another penalty looks like, what do? They go for the tap or do they try and even up the scores here?
2: Looks like they're backing themselves here.
1: So Blues defence is set on their own goal line. Taking the first carry is Brianna Clark. Wrapped up by Cherrington. Ferguson to the right side. Mackenzie Wheel, no way through. Three defenders there. Held was the call. A metre out from the Blues goal line. Queensland down by two. A dummy from double half. Dummy half, she's over. Gina Ferguson goes over and puts her team in front by two. Queensland lead the Blues for the first time in Origin 2.
0: Yeah, as the rain starts to team down here, Jada Ferguson goes over to get the Queenslanders in front. We see here the play the ball, and both players were low. I was going to be critical of them. They were low. She just got down lower and showed enough strength to get in between Church and Southwell and get the ball down. And you'd imagine Lauren Brown, the way she kicked the first goal, she'll throw this one over and extend the lead by four. As I said, as the rain starts to team down, that may limit the points in this second half, and that may be enough to get the Maroons the job.
1: Did you just?
0: Yes, I did. Maroons.
1: Well, Jada Ferguson, you're right. I mean, the defensive line were down, crouched, expecting it, protecting the dummy half dart through, but she still managed to do it through the smallest of holes in the defensive line. And so Queensland now lead New South Wales for the first time. 18 metres in from touch. That's where Lauren Brown is. She's 18 metres back. She strikes it sweetly. No! It just shaves the outside upright. Waved away. Queensland leading New South Wales 10 points to 8. On the Lowe's menswear scoreboard, 25 and a half minutes remaining in Women's Origin 2 on the Tui's clock.
2: I think Blues coach John Strange would be scratching his head right now. The Blues girls seem to have come out a little bit asleep at the wheel in this second half. They wouldn't be happy with the way that they've started this first 10 minutes. Queensland haven't really offered up anything groundbreaking, but just a bit of eyes up footy from Jada Ferguson's got them points on the board. So the Blues will want a big defensive set here.
1: Sienna Williams, special comments for Ram Trucks as New South Wales get us back underway. Plenty of time left, 25 minutes, but now Queensland have, well, I guess the luxury of being in front, dictating. There's only a two-point buffer. Looking to offload, there is their forward, Mackenzie Wheel. She'll play it on their 30. Here goes the dummy half again. She saw the numbers on the back of a Blues player, and that indicates to any sharp dummy half to take off. And she did. Up to the halfway line now. Drop ball, but it's gone backwards. Referee said knock on. So again, Queensland, as the rain continues to tumble at Suncorp Stadium, Queensland unable to complete their set.
0: Yeah, set after points, and it was a nice tackle there. I'm not sure who it was. Just got up underneath the ball and it spills out there from Brianna Clark, and we can see the rain. It's getting worse and worse, but the crowd, they don't care. They love their footy up there in Queensland.
1: Ground conditions again for Aria Holmes. Let's pretend you're down there on the sideline. Josh Morris, without your umbrella, pretend it's Saturday night.
0: Yes, the rain's coming in sidewards, Chris. It'll make scoring tries a bit harder in this second half, but the Blues have a chance now with 24 minutes remaining on the Tui's clock.
1: What's that, Pink? You're warm and comfortable. Okay, back to the action now. Blues are on the attack. Just under 24 minutes remaining. They're down by two, so no need to do anything too risky. Standing wide, Southwell. Dummy inside twice and picks up the fullback, and Church tried to split the line, but she's brought down by Ferguson. 20 metres out, Blues on the attack. To left to right they go. Straightening, but quite lethargic there, or not at full speed, was Koenig, the lock forward. She goes to her knees and plays the ball. Picked up there by Niza. Out ball, in ball. Now with Elliott. Elliott brought down and rolled onto her back. Last tackle, New South Wales. Middle of the ground, 11 metres out. Niza goes to the right. Southwell hands it on. Kelleher gives it away. Sergis goes in to score! Sergis goes over! She set up the first! and she scores the third for New South Wales.
0: Yeah, brilliant hit back there from the Blues immediately. The set after points, Brianna Clark drops the ball. They get a chance here and they do not miss. It's a little shift to the right, and we spoke about this at halftime. The battle between these two centres could be the difference in this match. And we see Jess Sergis get on the outside and too strong, carries her over, Rory Owen over, and gets the Blues back the lead. 12 points to 10 with a kick to come. We got ourselves a ball game.
1: Yeah, that we have. Gee, she's a good player, Sienna, isn't she?
2: She's so good. And you could see there on that Harvey Norman replay, Julia Robinson just tracking backwards, holding off to stay on Jamie Chapman, because Sergis has been looking for that offload all night. And there she's just backed herself, got that little edge around Rory Owen, and too strong. Probably the rain helping her slide over a little bit there. But we always see Jess Sergis deliver in the big moments.
1: Well, one-on-one, close to the line against Rory Owen. Sergis wins every time, you know. She's just so experienced and strong. And she got a one-on-one. That was the trick. Here from the sideline then, Southwell, 20 metres out. This one looks okay. Doesn't have the legs, you bet it does. New South Wales at an extra two. The Blues leading Queensland. 14 points to 10 on the Lowe's menswear scoreboard. 21 and a half minutes remaining on the Tui's clock.
0: Yeah, just some stats for Jack Daniels. Blues centre Jess Sergis. She scored 4 tries in her last 5 Origin games. So, big game player, Jess. She'll be happy with that one. Brought to you by Jack Daniels. There's only one Jack.
1: Oh, that there is. That there is. J-Moz, my boy. So Queensland with the restart.
0: Slippery will have something to say about that. You calling me your
1: boy. Oh, sorry, Slippery. Regards to the family. See, when I was a kid. Oh, good defence, New South Wales. They're struggling to get outside.
0: Was there colour TV back then?
1: Yeah. I'm not that old. But I was a mad Parramatta fan, right? And my brother was a mad Dragons fan.
0: Yeah.
1: So when Parra and Saints, you know, and he loved Slippery. Yeah. Loved watching Slippery and Rocket and... Forward pass, New South Wales. Referee says, who cares? And they have the ball just outside their own 30. Blues 14, Queensland 10. This is a good run. Keziab straight through the middle. She's up to the halfway. Stopped eventually there by Jessica Elliston. Blues are on a roll. They're eating up the metres through the middle. Quick play the ball again. With the 9 knees up to the right, they get the kick away through Kelleher, a floating bomb, and Upton can't handle, but she was facing her own in goal. So the ball went backwards, and she is appealing for a penalty.
0: A hair pull
1: against Isabel Kelly, I think.
0: Oh, I think it's an accident.
1: Captain on captain.
0: I don't think it was intentional there.
2: When the ponytail's it's hard to...
1: Mate, that's not... look. Nah, when that's not an
0: if
1: accident.
0: If it hangs more than halfway down your back...
1: If it's hanging there, grab it.
0: Sienna.
2: I mean, it's tempting. When it's there and you've got nothing else,
1: it's like Adam
2: you've
1: got
2: to go for it.
1: Adam and Eve.
2: And Tamika Upton... She gets an inch away. Of course you're going to grab the ponytail, because there's no catching her if she makes it a break.
1: If it's hanging there, grab it. Seize the moment. Take the opportunity. Don't wait for a second invitation. If it's hanging there, grab it. Anyway, penalty to Queensland, and this gets them out of their red zone with ease. Just under 20 minutes remaining. Queensland are down by 4. Women's Origin 2. New South Wales, if they can hang on, they seal the series.
3: Help!
1: And last year's...
3: Take it back. Come on. Go three.
1: Stay with the play here. Queensland with the ball up to the halfway line. Good, powerful run. The Blues defenders are everywhere. And Messi played the ball. I thought it might have been a bit of a mistake there. Well, I think it was Keely Joseph. Dummy half clapping, waiting for a quick play. The ball goes to the right. They kick from 35 metres out. It's a high one too. Chapman's underneath it. Takes it and goes to the ground immediately. Well done, Jamie Chapman. She'll play it on her own 10-metre line.
0: Yeah, that was a very, very good take there under pressure.
1: In fact, it mightn't have been Chapman, was it?
0: I think it was Berry.
1: It was, I tell you, it was Tegan Berry in the 17.
3: Wait.
1: Long blonde hair. So this is Sergis. Through the middle, gets the ball up to her own 20-metre line, but she's rolled onto her back. Two markers are set. They keep going to the right. Kelleher gives it on. Now it's with Chapman. She goes from west to east, looking for a hole, loses the ball, and Queensland have possession. Julia Robertson with the ball now. And Chapman, I think, no, Church brings her down. So, uncharacteristic error there from Jamie Chapman, losing the ball early in the count. So Queensland now have been presented with a really good opportunity. They're only 18 metres out. Going from dummy half, Manselman gives it to a fullback, and Upton is chopped down. A metre out from the goal line. Church was there to save the day. Going deep now. To the right they go. Queensland. Keely Joseph hits and spins, and she's taken to the ground. 5 metres out from the line. Tackle four this is. Queensland. To the halfback now, the 5-8, they hand it on. Lalesio onto the winger. They're going for the line. Peters is not there. New South Wales come across in cover defence.
0: Huge defence there. I think it was Isabel Kelly. They looked like they were going to score for all money. Tegan Berry come up and slipped over on the Harvey Norman replay. Just lost the footing. And you thought that she was going to go over, but it was the efforts of Isabel Kelly and Southwell to drag her over. She tries to offload the ball as she's going over, but it goes forward into the in goal of the Blues. They get away with that one there. They need to get down the other end and complete this set.
1: Blues leading Queensland, 14 points to 10. Women's Origin 2, this to seal the series. 16 and a half minutes remaining. Scrum packs on the New South Wales 10-metre line. So safety first football from Sergis. So injury report, Jamie Fraser, so she's gone off, has she? Was she replaced by a straight-out replacement.
2: We saw her last game come into the forwards at one point, so that could be
1: just before half-time,
2: in this half.
1: So Blues up by four. Here's a penalty to New South Wales on their 30-metre line on the stroke of 9 o'clock. And so that's it just gifts New South Wales, gives them a bit of a breather, and they won't have to work out of their own end. They'll just have enough on this, I would have thought, to find touch as Isabel Kelly gets a little check on her shoulder. She's okay, says that they decide not to kick for touch because it was right in the centre of the ground, so could have been a little bit risky. Some of these ladies don't have, the length on their kicks that the gents do. Blues with the ball now up to the halfway line. Church is tackled. She plays the ball. And then Olivia Higgins is acting half again. She's in there now, waiting for Koenig to play it. They do. Standing wide on the right, Southwell. Inside pass now to Kezia Apps. Good strong tackle on her. Manselman was in there with the 14 as well. Destiny Brill. Blues, Koenig, a block play now with Southwell. They up on her quick and they wrap her up. 30 metres out. New South Wales, last tackle. Southwell's injured. Maybe she's appealing for a high tackle. She seems to be grabbing towards her throat or chest.
0: Yeah, we'll have to see the Harvey Norman replay here. She may have just got the wind knocked out of her. There doesn't look anything untoward in the tackle. But, she's gone down and stayed down here, but I think she'll be fine. I think she's just winded.
1: So still down is Southwell, so we can't really give you an injury report, but we can describe what's happening for Deep Heat.
0: Who's on the text line there?
1: That's Mark from Maroubra. He says, Chris, tell J-Moz that Mark cut the Dragons when they didn't keep Slippery and Wally O'Graham win, not Wally win.
0: Graham.
1: Oh, did he? I didn't even know that.
0: There you go.
1: Thanks for letting us know there, Mark from Maroubra. I'll tell you, my brother's name's Mark, but I don't think that's him. No. But he was a mad Dragons fan.
0: You must know.
1: Well, I can't remember.
0: Must know
1: him.
0: The family.
1: I can't remember him cutting the Dragons off. He certainly didn't come and barrack for the Blue and Golds with me.
0: No, well, that would have been 40 years of disappointment, Chris.
1: He might have sat out a game like Gordon Tallis, sat out a season or something. We're still waiting here for that Deep Heat injury report. And Southwell, she's up now. Oh, she's not up. She's still sitting down, but she's...
0: Sitting up.
1: Down. Thank you. Yeah, well described. Wriggling her head. And now she's up on her feet.
4: Let's go, girls. Tackle five.
1: 14 points to 10. Women's Origin 2. 15 minutes remaining.
0: Fifth tackle.
1: 38 metre gain.
4: Go last.
1: Middle of the ground. So what do they do? To the right, Kelleher sends it high. Underneath it, Upton. And she'll take the tackle. No, she slips over and now takes the tackle. But again, she has a good habit, really, of facing her own in-goal area when taking those high balls. So if she does spill them, take note, Abby Church, they'll go towards her own goal line. It's with Upton now, that first receiver, inside ball to her winger, Jasmine Peters. Strong and big-framed, athletic. 12 in from touch. Queensland with the ball. Rory Owen, she's through the line. Rory Owen's away. Comes to the fullback. Church has got her. Gets the ball away. They have support in Queensland. Motoring towards the line, L'Alessio. Eventually stopped by Isabel Kelly. Two plays left. Queensland on the attack. Numbers out there on the left. Upton can't get the ball away. So this will be their last play. 25 metres out they are. Through two sets of hands. It's with the 5-8. Kiriaratu puts up the high bomb. Underneath it, she spills the ball. Berry has spilled it. Queensland have it. And Jasmine Peters goes in. I don't know that she scored.
0: This is a huge tackle here from Jessie Southwell.
4: No try.
0: Harvey Norman replay. Wow. It's Tegan Berry coming up with the catch here.
5: Of play leading up to this.
0: She goes to catch the ball, gets hit on impact, spills the ball backwards. And for all money, you think that Peters is going to pick up the ball here.
5: Backwards by Tegan Berry.
0: And just stroll to the goal line.
1: That's the voice of Ashley
5: Jasmine
1: Klein.
5: Peters takes possession of the ball.
1: And she's going to score for sure, right?
0: Going to score for sure.
1: Big woman on little woman.
5: There's no concerns with the tackle.
1: Brilliant stuff.
0: Wow, that is a big moment there for the Blues. Jessie Southwell, who fought off that injury in the previous set.
1: Oh, wow, what a tackle.
0: And comes up with what could be the match-winning play.
2: Could be the series winning play at this point.
1: That is the power bay, tough tackle, but how good was that and could well be our Macca's well played moment. Have another look at that. Southwell put her body between a much bigger defender and the turf. She was the Southwell sandwich and prevented the try.
0: Okay.
1: Let's continue.
4: Hold.
0: Yes, continue.
1: Like, she was like, in a Macca's burger, she was the patty.
0: Okay.
1: Are you with me?
0: Yeah.
1: Wow, what a play. So New South Wales are up by 4, 14 points to 10 for Lowe's, 13 minutes remaining on the Tui's clock. Straight run there by Millie Elliott. Brought down by Manselman and company. It's the last tackle on the right is Kelleher. A high floating bomb. Done very well, Tamika Upton. Took it in and then looked for an opportunity. She offloads it now. And Queensland have the ball. 21 metres out through Rory Owen. You've got to keep an eye on her, haven't you? The number 3. She can find a gap and go. She's done it a couple of times tonight.
0: She's been best by a mile tonight, Rory Owen. Every time she touched the ball, she looks like she's going to break through.
1: And it's with the winger, Julia Robinson. Quite, hasn't she, by her standards this series? And we're all shaking, nodding our heads. Open sight. Is Elliston. She's met in a solid tackle there by Meeks. They go down the short side. They've knocked it on Queensland. Yep. So again, they failed to get to their kick and failed to mount any pressure.
0: Yeah, we see the rain coming down again there in front of the coach's box. Manselman jumping out from dummy half. I think it's Meeks just getting out and putting pressure on her and forcing the ball forward here out of the hands. And that is another big play there by the Blues defensively to force an error. and wind this clock down even further with only 11 and a half minutes remaining on the Tui's clock.
1: So scrum packs on the halfway. New South Wales win the scrum. Left to right, two passes, and out there is Sergis. And she's got the arms free, but they were up on her very quickly. She copped a bit of a clip over the back of the head there, but nothing really in it. They play the ball. Simple stuff now. I don't think it's time to go into shutdown mode and not play any football, but no need to really be too adventurous for New South Wales. Not so for Queensland. They need to get themselves out of this this rut. It's with Southwell now, floating ball, Kelly 2-on-1. Oh, now they've made a mistake on tackle 3. New South Wales knocked the ball on, and they invite Queensland to come back into the contest.
0: Yeah, and there was an opportunity here for Tegan Berry. You saw her get on the outside, and she had open space, but I think she was more looking forward there. He knew the opportunity there. If Tegan Berry catches that clean, she probably goes down the sideline and scores. That's how quick she is. But again, the error is just keeping Queensland in this side, in this game.
1: So Queensland with Upton inside her own half. Again, she gets an offload away to Rory Owen. And Owen is slammed into the turf by Kezia Apps. Sergis goes second marker. Apps at first, Queensland. 35 out from their own line. Make it 8 short of halfway now. Good run through the middle. Good tackle made there by Olivia Higgins. On play 2, they go to the right. It's with Destiny Brill. She can't handle. Blues have got it back again. Oh, really poor handling by both sides, particularly from Queensland.
0: Yeah, I think that was another shot on the ball there, though, Chris. I think the Blues' defence has been getting their target areas there. It was Meeks. You're right, it was poor handling, but I think as well it was aided by the defence of the Blues women.
1: Yeah, well, it's a great ploy, isn't it, when the rain tumbles as well. Turn that target into the brand on the ball, the steed, and punch it through with the shoulder and hopefully dislodge it like they did there. Queensland then, can they defend New South Wales? 14-10, they're up. 25 metres out, dummy in, Southwell to Kelleher. Kelleher, Rory Owen's got her well and truly wrapped up. And Kelleher will play it, 2 in from touch. 15 metres out from the Queensland goal line. This is tackle 4. Oh, crunching tackle on Jess Sergis. Big, big tackle there. One play left for New South Wales. Southwell gets a kick in. No problem for Tamika Upton. Does so well and brings the ball down just next to the upright.
0: Yeah, if they're going to score, they're going to have to go full field there. That was a nice kick. And Upton catches the ball and gets dragged back to the 1 metre line as we see a...
1: shoulder injury.
0: Looks like a shoulder injury there. And we saw Lefipo go down with cramp as well.
1: Tamika Upton, left shoulder injury, clutching at the left collarbone for deep heat. Yes, that was me. Okay. 14 points to 10. Oh, no! Queensland have dropped the ball on tackle 4 on their own 20-metre line. Their 5'8", Kiriaratu, who made her Origin debut only 2 weeks ago.
2: Very uncharacteristic error there, but you could see she was looking up at the defence, didn't have her eyes on the ball, and it just went to the ground there. The Blues now get a great opportunity to ice this game. They seem to have a little bit more energy, and we'll be keeping our eyes on Tamika Upton.
1: She's no good.
2: She's in pain, but she's staying out there, Captain Courageous, but you'd have to say.
1: Sienna, I think she'll need more than deep heat.
2: I
1: reckon
2: so.
1: It's a collarbone. So New South Wales, they've got numbers on the right. They're 18 metres out from the Queensland goal line. 14 points to 10, they're up. 7 minutes 20 remaining. Kezia Apps with the ball, 2 hands out in front, dents the defensive line, brought down 9 metres out now. A 3-woman tackle, Blues lining out to the left, carting it forward now is Millie Elliott. 4 in the tackle, she stands and maybe offload, but doesn't. Short for dummy half, Higgins decides to have a run. Repelled well by Keely Joseph with the 13 on her back for Queensland. Blues deep pass out to Southwell. 10 metres out now with Isabel Kelly. She goes to the left, now goes back to the right, fending away. Good tackle made again by Keely Joseph. This will be the last play, New South Wales. Southwell, cross-field kick, looking for her winger. ball tapped down. Oh, and knocked on. Knocked on by Sergis. When had she have brought that in, it would have been a try. And I don't think it was Sergis. It might have been Olivia Koenig. But we do have a Blues player down.
0: Yeah, I'm not sure if she's called a Queensland knock-on here.
2: I think she may have.
0: I think she may have called a Queensland knock-on here. I thought it was a knock-on. Yeah, it is. Julia Robinson again. They've gone to her again. And you saw the ball bounce there. Sergis almost gets over. I thought it was dead and was going to be a seven tackle set, but it looks like a line, a scrum, 10 metres out. Another attacking opportunity off the scrum here.
1: Well, here's a chance for New South Wales to put a nail in the coffin. Loosen feed, 10 metres out from the Queensland goal line. Up by 4, 5.5 to play. A two-pass shift from the scrum. It was a shot. A good shot there. Kelly gets up and plays the ball, though. Taking off now from dummy half is Church. Church will play it 3 metres out from the Queensland goal line. Higgins then a wide ball. Out to the right they are, New South Wales. But Queensland defences right up in their face. Tackle 3 it is. Waiting at dummy half, Higgins. Folding around to the right is Southwell. Keziaps runs that right edge play. Angling outside in. Can't break the tackle. Tackle 4 it is. Deep and wide, Southwell. Dummy inside to the prop. Out the back to Church. Abbey's brought down. 8 metres out. Good tackle there by Teitzel. Last play, New South Wales. Dummy half. They go for a run. Held with the ball. They offload. They're keeping it alive. It's now with Johnston. Can she fend it away? She does. Hot potato stuff for the Blues. They've got numbers out to the right. Can they get the ball out there to their centre? They can't. And diving on the ball is Keziaps, who's waving frantically for a 6 again. Now a bit of a scuffle's broken out. Keziaps is in there. Go. The girls are coming from everywhere. Officials are there, and they have blown the whistle.
0: Well, that was Lauren Brown just taking exception to the fact that Keziaps wasn't going to let go of the ball.
1: No.
4: Play the ball here.
1: Lauren Brown and Keziaps. Well...
0: Here we go.
1: Well, Lauren Brown, she was the one that started that little bushfire.
0: Yeah, championship minutes now.
1: I think Kezzy might have put it out.
0: 3 minutes 50 remaining on the Tui's clock. What can Queensland come up with? They'll have two more sets to try and get on the scoreboard.
1: 14 points to 10. So the Blues are only 3.5 minutes away from sealing this year's State of Origin series. Queensland, we know they've done it so often before. A no-look ball. Lefipo now over there. Rory Owen. She's brought down. Solid tackle made. 42 metres out. Maroons on the attack. They're down by 4 with a bit over 3 to play. Can they... pluck this out of the flyer. Blues, defensive line is set, I thought. Manselman through the middle. Manselman brought down in the nick of time. Maybe by the hair by Koenig.
0: That's a huge tackle there by Koenig. Manselman breaking through on last play, just catching the forwards napping, but didn't catch Olivia Koenig napping there. That's a huge tackle. And now the Blues, they need to get it down the other end here. They need some strong carries. This will... could potentially be their last set of the game.
1: So the Blues looking to go back-to-back in Women's Origin Series. Game one, 11-6. Game two, with 2.5 to play, up 14 points to 10. Game three, in a couple of weeks, we'll be on the Gold Coast. It's with the Blues prop forward now, Johnston. She's tackled to near the halfway line. 5 metres her own side of halfway. Another good driving run by the Blues. Good defence as well. They don't need to score any more points. Kelleher from halfway. A long clearing kick. Again taking it on the full Tamika Upton. She turns around, immediately looks to her left. She finds Chapman. There's a high tackle on Chapman. It'll be a penalty, Queensland. Under 2 minutes to play.
0: Well, this is huge. This will get the Maroons down the other end and have a great attacking opportunity here. Let's see how far Lauren Brown can get the ball out. She tries to kick it as far as she can. They'll have 55 metres to go to try and get on the board with only a minute 20 remaining on the Tui's clock.
1: Well, we're going down to the wire. It's only apt we do. It seems to be something that Origin throws at us each and every year, regardless of men's or women's. Thrillers at Suncorp. How many have we seen over the decades? Queensland now, 30 metres out. Short ball from Upton to Teitzel. Good tackle made by Kelly. Tackle three, playing the ball. Manselman, there was a bit of a halt in play. Now she takes off. Eventually their front rower there, Elliston, will take the tackle. Three plays left, 35 seconds remaining. Queensland have to score. 5-8 to centre to winger, and Jasmine Peters is in. Peters has scored in the corner.
0: I don't think so.
1: Maybe not. Maybe her boot was on the line.
0: I think her boot's got on the line, Chris. I think Tegan Berry has done enough to get her right boot into the touchline. And if she hasn't, well, then they've got a kick from the sideline to win the game.
1: Referee Belinda Sharp has pointed to the spot and blown the whistle. Scoreboard says 14 all with a kick to come. The Harvey Norman replay.
0: Oh, does a foot come off the ground? Oh, no try.
1: It's a no. It'll be no try. It will be called back. And Queensland, they go from ecstasy to despair in the blink of an eye.
2: Oh, that was a great tackle from Tegan Berry, just putting her full force into that and dragging Jasmine Peter just far enough for that boot to go over the sideline. You can see the heartbreak on Queensland's face.
0: It looks like Tamika Upton, she is spent. She is in a lot of pain. She's playing through it, but you have to take this. I thought it was Tegan Berry backing off on the try line. It's not normally what you do. Here we go. We're going to have a look at it.
1: Well, we've already reviewed it.
5: Just
1: from
5: the left foot of Jasmine Peters.
1: Harvey Norman Interactive Studio. We've reviewed it, and it's no try.
5: Makes contact with the touchline. We have a decision.
1: They should move the bunker here to our interactive studio, do you not think?
2: We're a bit quicker than the
0: I'm happy to do it with for a fee.
1: We'll double dip.
0: Yeah.
1: We'll call and adjudicate.
0: I'll send the NRL an invoice.
1: No try. No try. And Blues are celebrating. And the Tui's clock reads 24 seconds remaining as coach John Strange takes another swig of his water in the coach's box. Well, they thought they'd almost snatched it. But now the Blues, they will just count the clock down. Very shortly we'll have the continuous call teams player of the match as well. 1-300-722-873 is that prize line. 1-300-722-873. I'll stay with the play here. New South Wales are inside their own 10. There's one play the ball left. Queensland are trying to force a mistake. Kelleher will play it. And there it is. The siren sounds in the background. And New South Wales, after winning game one, 11 points to 6 in Newcastle, they defeat Queensland 14 points to 10 at Suncorp Stadium. And in doing so, as all the players rush onto the field, New South Wales have clinched the 2026 Women's Origin Series.
0: Wow, what a win there for the Blues. And it was a dogfight, just like game one. Game two came down to the wire. And there was a Tegan Berry tackle that got them the win in the end. There were some great players from both sides. If you're the Maroons, you're probably feeling a bit unlucky there. They had chances to win the game, but just some great defence from the Blues stopping them from getting the victory tonight. Very entertaining second half of football, but congratulations to the Blues women on retaining the series.
1: Well, Sienna, they almost snatched it. Almost snatched it. It went right down to the wire, and Queensland, They can be, well, gallant, I guess, in defeat.
2: Oh, my stress levels were through the roof there in those final minutes. And Queensland, that's the ultimate heartbreak. They thought they had a chance there to snatch the win in the dying moments, but that defence from Teagan Berry, and I'll take it back to that tackle from Jesse Southwell earlier in the game. That was a game changer for the Blues. That kept them in it, and they're over the moon, but seeing the face of the Queensland players, that's a tough pill to swallow, but a great, entertaining finish to this match.
1: And I think we'd all agree, the better team on the night won. You just can't make that many mistakes that Queensland did and expect to come away with the points. 14 points to 10 is the full-time score in Women's Origin 2, and New South Wales have secured the Women's Origin Series for 2026. Prize line is 1-300-722-873. So shortly we'll give you the three players in the running for the player of the match. And the caller that has the player will win a special continuous call team limited edition 40th anniversary jersey. Still waiting for mine, by the way, producer. It's all thanks to Sonali. Sonali Sports, proudly Australian owned, and they have you covered for all your sporting apparel. Ready when you are, Sonali Sports. You know my address. Gear up for performance. Who are your three players, J-Mons?
0: Yeah, three players are Jess Sergis, Olivia Koenig, and Rory Owen.
1: There they are. Jess Sergis, Olivia Koenig, and Rory Owen are in the running to be the continuous call team's player of the match. So get to the prize line, 1-300-722-873. Congratulations, New South Wales. 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The Blues victorious 14 points to 10.
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1: Yes, well done to New South Wales. Celebrations continuing at Suncorp Stadium. The rain seems to be abating somewhat. 14 points to 10, the full-time score there. 11 points to 6, they won game one. And they've wrapped up the series tonight, 14 points to 10. The series moves on to the Gold Coast in a couple of weeks. Won't be a decider, but you can sure there'll be plenty of venom in it. Jai from Doonside, by the way, you are the winner of the Harvey Norman Player of the Match, choosing Jess Surgis. That's who Jay Moz chose, and she had a big game, didn't she, Jess Surgis? So again, well done to New South Wales. It should be a huge weekend in Queensland with Magic Round. We'll be up there. Join the boys tomorrow from 7. Jay Moz, Piggy and Levy will call the South Sydney and Dolphins game. Then we'll call another few as well. I'll be there tomorrow night, for Saturday night as well, Jay Moz, calling that match with you as well. Sienna Williams, as always, thanks for your company tonight. Excellent insight. Enjoy your weekend, Jay Moz. I'll see you on Saturday.
0: Sure will.
1: That's about all we've got time for. Trust you've enjoyed it. New South Wales victorious, 14 points to 10, wrapping up Origin 2.
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20: Good evening, everyone. Welcome along. Welcome to Thursday night. Great call there from the continuous call team, and what an exciting finish to that match with New South Wales prevailing, winning the series. I was just having a look. There is a third match. The NRLW starts on the 2nd of July, and so it's a huge ask to get the girls to go and play at that very, very high level when they haven't been playing regular NRLW, and fantastic. Always in awe of the way they perform, and the Queenslanders devastated, but they'll be trying to make it 2-1 in the next match. We, of course, will bring you that. Now, a shortened version of Camping and Off-Roading tonight. The Duck's not with us for personal reasons. One of his great mates is looking after the program for us. We'll have Wilco with his gig guide, and we've also had tonight pretty big political event with Angus Taylor coming up with his budget reply speech, committing to some pretty significant policies. But the most significant criticism of Angus Taylor is not coming from the Labor Party. It's actually coming from One Nation. We'll give you some of the flavour of that. We'll give you an update and a wrap-up of that after 10 o'clock. We'll have words with Kel Richards. And then our final hour, as part of tomorrow's headlines, we'll also bring you some of how that budget speech was laid out, what the details are, and what the response has been. So it is, of course, a busy Thursday night. And as always, 131873 is the number. You can text us, Duck, but we better have his intro.
19: And now on Nights, it's time
3: time to duck out there somewhere with the duck. Thanks to Oz Off-Road Penrith. 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
20: Yes, normally you'd say stepping into some big shoes, but in the case of the duck, he's stepping into a big hat because he's got a pretty big head. But his mate, Vic Widman, looking after things tonight. Of course, Vic established Great Divide Tours for 30 years ago. He leads tours in four-wheel driving. He knows the inland of Australia and, in fact, four-wheel driving right around the world. Vic, good evening to you.
21: Oh, g'day, John. How are you tonight, mate?
20: Not too bad, mate. Look, we've talked to you periodically, and I do want to get your view, and each week we try and update people on what's going on in Australia because there's big swathes of the inland covered in water still. And nonetheless, also that changing nature of it, this is when people start to go. You've told us before about the tours you lead overseas, exotic places like

0: Iceland, where you've gone, but you've just come back from leading four-wheel drive trips through New Zealand, and I've seen some of the images. Spectacular.
1: Yeah. Oh, mate, it is such a fantastic and beautiful country, New Zealand. It's like, literally, it's for the people on the eastern seaboard of Australia, Sydney, etc., Brisbane, Melbourne, it's closer than going to Perth, you know? Like, it's 3 hours in a plane and you're there, and the whole countryside, South Island, North Island. We've done both on this over the last month. We did a couple of weeks in the South Island, and then we had a little break for a week. I came back home to do a bit of work, and then we flew over, and then we did the North Island. And I tell you what, mate. No wonder they've got such good motor racing drivers. You know, Shane Van Gisbergen and Kai Allen and all those guys, because those roads, I mean, I reckon the thing that would wear out the most in a New Zealand vehicle is its steering.
0: Because every
1: road has got 4,000 turns in it, and that's in half a kilometre.
0: Just so people know that these tours you lead, obviously when you go overseas, people don't take their own. When you do them here, people go along with their own vehicle, and then you take them through various places. But when you go overseas, you obviously take people over, and then you lead a trip, and you provide the vehicles. So how many people were with you, and do you need to have some level of skill to be able to do this? Because it sounds to me like I think I'd struggle.
1: Look, mate, well, first of all, just to answer the first question is that, yes, we hire vehicles when we go over there, and we also have a local guide who runs tag-along tours. I've been working with Steve over there in New Zealand now for 16 years. That's how long we've been taking trips there. And he gets us into all of the magic places and the private stations and things like that where the general public can't get. And he has a fantastic arrangement with Hertz, of all people, and allows us to hire the four-wheel drives and allows us to go off-road. So this is not really something that the average Joe Blow can do. It's certainly a privilege that we've been able to, over the years, you know, work with Hertz and get this arrangement happening. And in terms of your question about who can do it, look, that's the whole idea of a tag-along. You could virtually go out and hire a vehicle, be the very first time you've got in a four-wheel drive, and that's our job. Our job is to look after you, explain how the vehicle works, and you know, how the four-wheel drive system works, talk you through the obstacles that we're going, and you know, people pick up the skills pretty quickly, and everyone just has a ball.
0: Yeah. There's a few things. Every time I talk to you, there's a few issues I really want to get into with you. But New Zealand, they can go to your website, Great Divide Tours, and you've got images up there of this trip and some of those roads, some of those very, very hairy roads. If we come back to the roads we have here, there's a few issues. We've been talking over the last couple of months with the Duck about the question of fuel. Now, people, even if there's fuel there, people are nervous because you don't want to be heading too far inland and worried about being able to get back. So what's your sense of, first of all, how people are feeling, and secondly, what the availability is?
1: Oh, yeah, look, mate, it's been a real issue. And not, you know, we're in the business of taking people around the countryside. And particularly when it first all started, the Middle East, you know, conflict started, people went very, very quiet in terms of their travel and their bookings, and it was a very quiet period for us. There's no doubt about that. It started to pick up a little bit, which is a bit of a reflection, I guess, on the nervousness over the supply, because obviously that was a big issue about, you know, geez, if I go out there, can I get back?
0: Yeah.
1: And of course, the cost of fuel. And fortunately, that has come down a little bit. You know, the government excise that came off has helped, but we've got to be aware that's going to go back on. I think it's the end of June or July or something. Yep. So we're going to see an increase in the fuel costs. And if I just hark back to New Zealand, hey, we were seeing diesel for $4, you know, 10 a litre. So we've got it pretty good here at the moment.
0: let's hope it lasts. And just in terms of the conversations we've had with Duck, because when you have a lot of rain, and the way we have in this country, there's places that are bone dry, places where there's too much water. When there's a lot of rain, it greens up. You see some amazing things, but there are parts of the country, Birdsville with the Big Red Bash, there's areas where the water's moving across the country very slowly. So that changes where people can and can't go.
1: Oh, look, absolutely. And look, funny you should mention that, because only today I've been designing a trip to go out to Birdsville. to help people see what I call the greening of the outback, because, you know, normally the outback, it's a red

0: across to Eyre Creek. All of that is still closed. And mate, like, I've got trips booked for July and for August, and we're not sure, to be honest. We're not sure if we'll be able to get
1: incredible,
0: across
1: isn't it? Yeah. So people who are doing their own trips, you know, they've decided to, okay, this is the year we're going to go. They need to look at where they can go. And I'm really intrigued. You're actually getting a trip to try and look at the greening of the outback, which, as we've said before, every time it greens up with all the water, it's just subtly different every time, isn't it?
0: Mate, these last 4 years have been really out of the ordinary, because we've had major rains over the last 4 years now, and each year the desert particularly has been just a complete botanic garden of wildflowers, and as each year goes by, we keep thinking, you know what, if it rains again next year, it's going to be even more flowers, because all those flowers that came up last spring have, you know, flowered and seeded, and, you know, those seeds have gone to the ground, gone to the sand. And then we've copped rain again, and we've had it again this year. And, I mean, seriously, we saw photos of our groups driving through the desert, and it was knee-high in flowers for as far as the eye could see.
1: Incredible.
0: It was absolutely stunning. And to think that it's rained again out there, it is going to be even more. Like words can't describe how you can imagine driving through a flower bed that is just packed full of, you know, yellow, white, purple flowers, and you're in a desert, the largest parallel sand dune desert in the world.
1: How long does it change, though? Because, I mean, to the extent we can actually place any credence in what we hear, but there is suggestions we might be going into another El Nino, things might get very dry. How quickly does it change, or do you need to get out there now to see what you've just described?
0: Yeah, look, mate, there's so much water in the ground out there that we're going to see the green and the wildflowers. The wildflowers haven't actually started yet. It just, you know, they're coming into winter. We need to get a little bit of warmer weather, probably around about that July-August period is when we'll start to get the flowers happening. And that's still going to happen. I think anyone could travel out there and certainly get that impact of that incredible scenery that we're going to have anywhere up for the next 2 or 3 months. Now, they're also talking of a rain event next week. Now, I know we're talking El Ninos, and that's normally dry, but I only saw a thing come through today where up in the Kimberley, the national park, they were telling people to be prepared for being caught for up to 4 to 7 days due to a rain band that is forecast to come through. Now, there's nothing on the radar yet, and that's supposed to come right through Central Australia. So we might see more rain and, unfortunately, more road closures. Those roads that have only just opened may close again,
1: Incredible. Hopefully
0: just for a short period.
1: Just
0: and
1: incredible.
0: That's just going to top up the water, and it's going to top up the greenery. So, mate, this is going to be a tremendous season, provided
1: You can get there. Oh, mate. Just and Vic, look, one other thing, a couple of things I wanted to raise with you. I think when we were speaking to you last year, and you wonder whether you're bashing your hands against a brick wall on this one, at 18 minutes to 10, this is an ongoing issue of having some certification of people when they drive a large vehicle, they tell a van, whatever it is, so that when you do get out there, you've got some training and you know what you're doing. Because at the moment, that's not required, is it?
0: Oh, correct, mate, yeah. And look, it's so relevant. I've just had a young couple turn up here tonight to do their training tomorrow. They've got a 21-foot caravan on the back of a brand-new Prado. And, all up, it'd be 12 metres, 13 metres long. That's pretty similar to a large lorry, not a semi-trailer, but certainly a very large truck. And they're about to head off for a whole year around Australia doing the Great Escape, and good on them for doing that. But more good on them for coming down here, learning how to set up the vehicle, set up the trailer in the van when it's hooked up, how to tow it and how to reverse it. So, you know, they're doing the right thing, but there is no legislation that says you must do that. And, you know, I'm not trying to push my wheelbarrow here. I just find that quite incredible that, you know, you can go and hook a 21-foot caravan on the back of your four-wheel drive with no knowledge about anything, and you're let loose on the road.
1: I asked you the question, Vic, because I know about this and we've talked about it for a while, and I use myself as an example. I can go, I can get myself a flash new vehicle, I can have the setup that you've just described that they have, and maybe have a year off, and I might get so excited having it, you think, well, I'll just head off slowly and I'll learn as I go.

0: I reckon that's what a lot of people think, and that's not the way to do it because you've got no idea what you're doing.
1: Well, no, and you know, you're on a main road where there's other users. Even if you're going a bit slower, you're going to have trucks and things going past you, creating a wind shift as they go by, and that can make the van start to sway. And if it's not set up properly, you won't be able to stop that swaying, and it can all end up, you know, very sad for everybody. And we see photos every week of vans and four wheel drives, you know, upside down on a road somewhere. And look, you know, as I say, I'm not trying to push my wheelbarrow here. I think from a road safety point of view, and given how strong Australia is on road safety, it is really surprising that, you know, someone hasn't said, you know what, I think someone should go through some training if they're going to do something of that nature.
0: All right. Well, look, Vic, I love that you've stepped in for the Duck tonight. And, of course, when the Duck's here, it's a plug-a-thon for all everything, all his products and his name and TV show and everything. So you do Great Divide Tours. And the two things you do training for this for people who want to work out how to do this stuff. And then you also lead these tours, which is great. And you do them overseas, obviously. You went to Iceland. Yeah, I remember we talked about Iceland. I couldn't believe it when I was looking at some of the images. But the ones you do locally, they sound fantastic, particularly the ones with to look at the greenery this year. Hopefully you'll be able to get there. Have you got any vacancies left at the moment?
1: Well, mate, we're actually putting it out to our customers this evening. So later on tonight, that will go out to our clients, and hopefully we can get, you know, like we take 8 vehicles, so it's not a big group. And if it does book out, we'll sort another date. And even just trying to, you know, when you're trying to book, you know, caravan parks or motels or, you know, campgrounds for up to 10 vehicles, you know, a couple of guide vehicles and 8 client vehicles, there's not a lot of people travelling at the moment, but that's been one of our challenges, is finding accommodation for everybody. We're looking at June, so it's, you know, it's coming up. It's not far off. But if that kicks off and that works, mate, we'll do it again in July and again in August.
0: All right.
1: But we've got trips all over. You know, we've got trips down in the high country at the moment, a 7-day high country trip taking place. Weekend trips we've had on down in the Snowy Mountains and snowed on them last weekend down there. It was fantastic.
0: All right, mate, it's been great having you on and having a sensible conversation for one Thursday night. So thank you so much for that, mate. And they can just find everything we've talked about on your website, Great Divide Tours. Is that all they need to have a look at?
1: Yeah, or 4wd.net.au. It's a really simple a website to look up.
0: Easy. 4wd.net.au. Hey, Vic, thanks so much, mate. Have a good night.
1: You too, mate. All the best.
0: There you go, Vic Widman, sitting in the Duck's got. He's not here for personal reasons tonight. He'll be back with us next week. But Wilco, his great mate, is going to bring us the gig guide straight after this at 13 minutes to 10 now.
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0: It's a shortened version of Camping and Off-Roading tonight at 10 and a bit minutes to 10. John Stanley with you. Words with Kel Richards after 10. We'll give you a little wrap after 10 of the Angus Taylor budget reply speech, and we'll do more on it later in the program as well. I know Wilco's on the line, so Duck probably wants me to get Wilco to score my reading of this commercial for Optivan, because Optivan, when you're going out and you're travelling particularly inland and you've got all the things that hit the vehicle, this is a ceramic paint protection Optivan, revolutionary, and it protects all those things. 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So Optivan is the thickest, most durable protection for exterior, interior surfaces on the market. 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Let's bring in one of Australia's leading musicians, Dave Wilkins, Wilco's gig guide. Tonight, it'll probably be sensible because Duck's not here. Wilco, good evening.
1: G'day, John. How are you? I was actually wondering when the Duck was going to come and butt in there, but he didn't. So there we go.
0: No, he's off tonight. So look, you'll have to give me a score. What about that? Well, come on.
1: Mate, that was 9.5 out of 10.
0: Thank you very much. Magnificent. Thank you so much for that. All right. Now, I do want to just quickly talk to you in a moment about something I touched on Monday, because you've got something in the works and it might be good that we talk about it over the next few weeks when you get the thing rolling. But
1: yeah, it'd be
0: let's
1: great, John.
0: Let's quickly talk about what gigs you've found for us up and down the East Coast.
1: Okay, will do, and I'll start with the right station this week too. So 2CC, our listeners in Canberra and the ACT, Seventh Wonder, the Fleetwood Mac tribute, is at the Queanbeyan Performing Arts Centre tomorrow night. And then Paulini and Tim Campbell bring their electrifying 80s show to Canberra Theatre Centre on Saturday night. Now go to the venue websites, guys, for those ticket information on that, or for the ticket information on those ones. Now, for our friends on 4BC and surrounds, it's All Roads Lead to Blues on Broad Beach. It's an iconic festival, a great lineup, including Ian Moss, Teskey Brothers, Karen Lee Andrews, and the list is as long as your arm. So if you want to go to and hear some blues on Broad Beach is the only place in Australia. But if you want to go hear some country in Brisbane tomorrow night, Rachel For Him is playing at the back Black Bear Lodge, and that's Ticketmaster is the Ticketmaster on that, ticket details on that one, sorry. For our listeners on 2GB, great night tomorrow night at the State Theatre. The Water Boys are playing.
0: Oh,
1: and
0: wow.
1: If anyone remembers, great, really great band. They provide us with one of the best pop songs of all time, I think, Hole of the Moon. Absolutely still love this song. Ella Hooper's the opening act on that one. State Theatre, as I say, 6 p.m. doors. Ticketmaster is the ticket provider on that one as well. We talk about Rose Carleo a lot on the program. Rose Carleo Band is launching their new album, 42 Days. Saturday night at Marrickville Bowling Club. I was really lucky enough to hear that album this week. It is so good. It's incredible. So if you can support Rose Carleo at Marrickville Bowling Club, that would be great. I did have a cheerio from Richard, the double pass winner from the My Sex show last week at Mary's Underground. He said he was really grateful for the tickets. He felt like he was in a time capsule and went straight back to 1979. So that was a great one.
0: Yeah. Now, We've actually got a really, really special guest on only fans tomorrow night. But before we do that, I just want you to quickly tell me. I've only got a short time because we've got a short program tonight here, and this is something we'll talk about in the weeks ahead. But we have got this app that you've set up, GigPig. It's going to develop over the weeks ahead, but it's fantastic because it means you can get on the app, you can see where there's a show near you, what genre, and it's good for people looking for shows and for venues that want to advertise their shows, and for bands as well.
1: Well, the thing is, John, like the whole creation of it was, and you're right, it's called Gig Pig. It's a location-based entertainment app. You download it via Apple or Android. And the thing is, it's been so difficult just for me to, on the gig guide here on the Thursday nights, to find the correct information for what's going on in and around Sydney and in and around Brisbane and Canberra. So it is, and I love to talk to you about it and to the listeners in depth about it over the coming weeks, because I really think it's going to revolutionise things, and it's going to be so easy. You download it, and if all the venues, I hope, will come on board that we support here on the show every Thursday night, and all the musicians that really want to be promoted get on board and get behind it, I think it's going to be really great for the industry.
0: Yeah, look, people can have a look at it. You can see the app, but it's going to be developing in the weeks ahead, and you want performers, particularly venues, and it means wherever you might be, you think, all right, well, I want to see what's close to, you know, within a reasonable drive. I'm looking for some jazz, looking for some rock, whatever it might be, and then you put it in and you see what's available. It's terrific.
1: It is, and like I'm always on the road to imagining acts around the country, and I might find myself in Hobart or Adelaide or something like that any given day of the week, and I've got no idea what's on. And I go to the What's On pages, and usually a council page, and you're looking through it's the really jacaranda hard. Festivals and stuff like that, so it's very difficult.
0: Okay, mate, it's called Gig Pig. You can find it there. It's the Australian Gig Pig that you've set up. It's going to be developing in the weeks ahead, so if there are venues or artists or anyone that thinks that's their thing, go and have a look, and we'll do more on it in the weeks ahead. And
1: good on you, John.
0: And young Lane Pittman, who is on The Voice, he's a huge country star now. He's been at Stagecoach in the US. He's my guest tomorrow night.
1: Fantastic.
0: On John Stanley's Only Fans, and he's a fanatical bulldog, the poor kid. But while you hear his story, he's fantastic. So talented.
1: Wow. The star's just rising and rising.
0: Incredible. Yeah. So. All right. Let's talk soon. Thank you, mate.
1: You bet. Thanks, John.
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0: Got a couple more music tips for you, stay, plus a report on what's happened tonight in Canberra and lots more after this.
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14: Liberal leader Angus Taylor has responded to Tuesday's budget, outlining his economic vision for the nation. Mr. Taylor claims as wages rise, workers are pushed into higher tax brackets, limiting their buying power. To counter this, the opposition is proposing all tax thresholds become automatically indexed to inflation. The policy would commence with the bottom two tax brackets in 2028, before being expanded to all income earners from 2032. Mr. Taylor claims it would make the majority of workers $1,000 better off over 4 years.
15: Australians will be rewarded, keep more and get ahead.
14: But Senior Government Minister Claire O'Neill claims the policy hasn't been thought through.
16: What they got was uncosted nonsense.
14: The opposition is also pledging to create a future generations fund to help pay down debt and build infrastructure. Nelson Scott, Canberra.
13: A young woman accused of coordinating a foiled plot to kill a high-profile Sydney gangland figure is being warned she will face the same penalties as those on the ground. The 23-year-old was arrested over her alleged connection to a kill car involved in a pursuit last month. Police allege she was hired by senior members of an organised crime group to plan the attack. Detective Superintendent Jason Box says being behind the scenes is no less of a crime.
17: Their acts constitute, under the definition of the law, their principal offenders, and they will be charged with the same offences as those that actually fire the shots. So they're serious offences carrying, 25 years or more, so they really need to consider what they're doing.
13: A Melbourne teenager who carried out a two-month crime spree, including anti-Semitic attacks and mowing down a cyclist while on bail, will not be prosecuted due to her age. The 14-year-old walked free with a clear record after the prosecution withdrew 109 charges. Her lawyer had indicated he would argue she was too young to know her actions were wrong. At the time, the allegations against her were deemed so serious she was refused bail twice. The Electoral Commission of Queensland is urging residents of the Stafford area to vote early. A by-election is currently being held after the electorate's independent MP Jimmy Sullivan passed away last month. Voting is open from 8am to 6pm tomorrow at centres that can be found on the Electoral Commission Queensland website. Coles is expected to pay tens of millions of dollars in penalties after the federal court ruled the supermarket giant misled shoppers. While price increases were found to be legitimate, the judge ruled they were not sustained for long enough for the subsequent discounts to be considered genuine. In finance, one Australian dollar is buying 72.4 US cents.
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13: The Blues have clinched the 2026 Women's State of Origin Series with a 14-10 win over Queensland at Suncorp Stadium. Dolphins coach Christian Wolf is confident his players can handle rampaging Rabbitohs star Latrell Mitchell. Wolf backing his centre Jack Bostock to get the job done on Mitchell in tomorrow night's NRL clash at Suncorp Stadium.
19: And you've seen over the last couple of weeks, he's made a big difference to us. So, it's not about him going out and trying to stop Latrell. He's got to go out and play his own game, and he's got plenty of strengths to his game too, so it's a great little match.
13: In the AFL, at three-quarter time, Geelong lead Brisbane 96-66. And former Australian Test batsman Marcus North has made history after being confirmed as England men's new national selector. That's the latest in news and sport.
20: 2CC weather. Alexander Watson Insulation. Canberra's cold. Your house doesn't have to be.
21: Canberra's got an overnight low of 5 degrees, then a partly cloudy day tomorrow and a top of 19. Saturday, partly cloudy, a top of 20 degrees. Sunday, shower or two, 20. Monday, a shower or two and a top of 19.
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0: Evening, everyone. Thanks for all your messages. We've had a shortened version of Camping and Off-Roading in our gig guide tonight, and a few of you are asking again that young man, Lane Pittman. He's a rising star, and he's, I think you're talking to Wilco during the news, he's going to be a massive international superstar, and he's already making waves in the US. He's going to be our featured guest tomorrow night in John Stanley's Only Fans, and he is a huge fan of the Bulldogs, so you don't want to miss that. And I just also talked to Wilco there. He was at the Vanguard in Sydney tonight, and he saw Julian Moss, that's Ian Moss's son, who's making his way in the business, and he said he was very good. He's obviously got very good genes, but there you go. So there's a couple of tips for you to keep an eye out for a couple of young budding superstars in the world of music. Kel Rich is coming up with Words. We'll do a really big wrap-up for you in the next hour, tomorrow's headlines and some of the political manoeuvrings in Canberra today. But we have had the budget speech in reply from Angus Taylor tonight. A lot of it was flagged earlier today. But the interesting part of this, of course, is that One Nation's very much part of this this picture. So let's go to Nelson Scott from our national political office and our federal political reporter. Nelson, it was flagged, but he's gone now down a path of some very, very defined and quite different policies to what they've been talking about in the past.
1: Yeah, good evening, John, and that's exactly right. The Liberal Party, of course, has been under pressure now for some time to recapture the imaginations of voters. We've seen One Nation rise at obviously the win in the Farah by-election, and the Liberals have been accused of not really standing for anything. And tonight, as you say, they introduced some big new policies. The big revelation tonight is, of course, the tax indexation proposal. This is something that Angus Taylor has favoured for a long time. He actually pushed for this policy to be included in the last election that was rejected by former opposition leader Peter Dutton. He urged Ted O'Brien to do it at one stage too. How this is going to work, taxpayers, for the majority of which are going to be $1,000 better off under this $22 billion plan, which will see all tax thresholds eventually become automatically indexed to inflation were they to win government. It would commence with the bottom two tax brackets in 2028 before being expanded to all income earners from 2031 to 2032. So it's a big policy. It's very, very ambitious. The government has gone out and said this isn't costed. They've gone out on a whim. It's effectively something from a handkerchief, is what Claire O'Neill said earlier. So that's a big thing. And the other thing, of course, is migration. This is a policy that One Nation is very, very strong on. Angus Taylor tonight has promised substantial migration cuts. He hasn't given a figure, though he's indicated that would be below 200,000, but he's promised to deport 75,000 people who overstay their visas, as well as what he's floated earlier in capping migration numbers based on the volume of new homes constructed and restricting welfare, for the most part, for Australian citizens, with some exceptions for healthcare. So some big reforms. I think that the Liberal faithful will be happy that they're outlining some policies and standing for something, but there's a lot of questions that remain about the detail of these things, how they'll be costed, how they'll be implemented, and I'm sure this will be discussed over the coming days and weeks.
0: They will be. Look, thank you so much for that, Nelson, because it's a pretty significant announcement. It is 2 years out from the election, and so to demand detail 2 years out, I think, is on one level, asking a bit much, but on the other level, I'll just let you have a listen. There's two bits that I think you need to hear from tonight, and we'll have a bit more on this in our next hour, but this was part of the speech relating to migration from Angus Taylor. Have a listen.
2: Mass migration is changing Australia for the worse. The number of people coming in far exceeds the number of houses built. Consequently, the great Australian dream of home ownership is vanishing for old and new Australians alike. Across its two terms, Labor will have brought in 2 million people. That includes 90,000 more than planned in the next 2 years. By inviting in too many people too quickly, we've also seen some come with the wrong values. People who don't want to join and embrace Australia, but people who want to change Australia to suit them. We saw this with the Bondi tragedy, inspired by radical and violent Islam.
0: So that was Angus Taylor, and obviously there'll be questions about how this is going to work. The significant part of this is that their first job is to win back coalition voters, Liberal voters, who've said they're going to vote One Nation, or indeed have voted One Nation, because first preferences in that Farrow by-election, the first preference for One Nation was double the first preference for the coalition. And so toward the end of his speech, and it was almost an appeal for people on the Conservative side to consider leaving One Nation and coming home. Have a listen.
2: But with the policies I've announced tonight and the vision I've outlined, I hope you can begin to believe again. Believe in our promise of better government. Believe in the prospect of a fairer, freer and better Australia. That Australia is worth fighting for, now more than ever. And the fight starts tonight.
0: Yes. So, and the sharpest criticism of Angus Taylor actually came from Pauline Hanson, who said he's a man with no ideas, because everything he said was were her policies. And Barnaby Joyce appeared on the ABC not long after, and this was how he described it.
3: Well, I think they should acknowledge One Nation policies past, present and emerging. It's very important, and I'd like to thank them for basically reading off the One Nation script. Look, it was I never ran a person to the dirt, you know. It was a fair effort, and obviously it's game on, isn't it? And that's what this is about. Politics is game on.
0: Yeah, so he's saying, well, they've taken our policies. So this is going to be the problem. They need to get the One Nation voters back. And Tommy does send me a text. I did see this earlier. I was using the first preference votes at Farrow, I think, are quite telling. And then you've got a Roy Morgan and SMS poll tonight showing One Nation with a primary vote of 32%, ALP just under 29%, the coalition 16.5%. So the coalition has half the support of One Nation. So they've got to get themselves back into that position where they're the majority Conservative Party first. And so that's going to be a fascinating conversation in the days ahead as all of this is pulled apart. And Angus Taylor explains a lot more about what he is planning to do. 131873 is the number. Words with Kel coming up shortly. But we do this first.
4: Now it's time for John Stanley's Brain Game. Call now, 131-873.
0: Yes, and look, there's a pack of Macell from our great friends at Macell. They provide our Thursday night prize, and they've got this new gourmet stock. This is the premium stock. You can find it on the shelves. It does stand out. It looks really good. It's even more delicious. So look out for it in the on the shelves from Macell. This is a lovely pack of Macell product, plus the John Stanley Mr. Magoo mug. If you can answer tonight's Brain Game question, I noticed that Cate Blanchett, the Australian actress, she's 57 today. Glittering career. She's won 2 Academy Awards, Cate Blanchett. She's won 1 Academy Award for Best Actress and 1 Supporting Actress. She won the Supporting Actress Award for playing a real person. All you got to do is tell me who she played. It was another actress. You just tell me who she played to win that Supporting Actress Academy Award. It was just over 20 years ago. You win the prizes tonight at 16 past 10.
5: I don't know what they have to say. It makes no difference anyway. Whatever it is, I'm against it.

0: opposed to it. On general principles, I'm opposed to it.
1: He's opposed to it.
0: For months before my son was born, I used to yell from night till morn, whatever it is, I'm against it. And I've kept yelling since I first commenced it. I'm against it.
2: Well, there you go. Who would have... Terry, have you got the question, answer to the question we're looking for here?
3: Kate Blanchett.
2: No, well, Kate Blanchett's the actress. Who did she play to win the Academy Award?
3: Catherine Hepburn.
2: It was Catherine Hepburn. That's all right. That's all right. Yes, she played Catherine Hepburn in The Aviator. And see, most people immediately think, oh, she must have got it for playing Elizabeth. But she played Catherine Hepburn in The Aviator. We had a look again today. She was amazing. She's something of a chameleon, and she won her Academy Award, Actress Award for Blue Jasmine, which was a Woody Allen film, I think it was. It wasn't a huge film, but she won the Academy Award for Best Actress. So well done. You, Terry, have got yourself that fantastic Marcel prize pack, Marcel Gourmet Stock. It is quality you can taste. You're getting that coming your way, plus the John Stanley Mr. Magoo mug. We will take a break. We will come back because Kel Richards is here with words. He's got a great, as always, a great word of the week. And some of the words that have been thrown around this week in Budget Week, I want to get him to explain some of them because I've been using one particular one for years and I've got no idea where it came from. We'll find out tonight, I hope, at 18 past 10.
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2: Thanks so much for all your feedback. I had some cheeky feedback as well on off the back of the camping and off-roading show. And I should also mention that our young guest for OnlyFans tomorrow night, Lane Pittman's a Dogs fan. And Tony listens to the show every night. And he sends me texts and he's a Dogs fan. So he sent me some texts about the Dragons' latest signing. And Hannah's given me a lineup of the expected lineups of the Dragons and Canterbury in 2027, and I'm going, yeah, I wouldn't be saying anything, Tony. Please. Anyway, let's get into words right now.

0: Tonight's Words with Kel Richards.
1: Yes, here he is, Kel Richards, with Words. Anything you want to ask Kel tonight, it is open slather, within reason, of course. His website is auswords.com.au. I love his website because it's a great source of resources. You can communicate with him during the week. You can argue with him during the week. Links to all of his great publications. And he has a word of the day. But we have a word of the week and we have a session of the week. Kel, good evening once again.
2: G'day, mate. How are you tonight? Are you well?
1: Well, you know what is fascinating? Because you've come in here and earlier in the week, we had a couple of people say, when you keep talking about grandfathering the existing arrangement, what does that mean? Where does it come from? And I've been using it forever as a political reporter. Oh, they've grandfathered capital gains tax arrangements, and I know what it means is the existing arrangements are untouched, and then it becomes prospective. So I think, where does grandfathering come from, and why couldn't we come up with something that's a little easier for someone to understand without having to have it explained?
2: Yes. Well, your job is to come up with the alternative word.
1: Yeah.
2: But in the meantime, I mean, grandfathering means, as you know, to exempt from new legislation or regulations.
1: Yeah.
2: So that's what it means.
1: Yeah.
2: Coined in America in 1953. And it appears to have been coined in state legislatures before it was applied to federal politics. The first time it ever turns up is in a newspaper in Kentucky in 1953. So someone simply thought, okay, this legislation is not going to apply to any situation that currently exists. It will only apply to the new ones.
1: Yep.
2: What will we call that? And for whatever reason, they gave it the name you don't like.
1: Wow.
2: And they called it grandfathering. It spread across America and then from America around the world.
1: So you don't like American phrases, because I'm starting to think, so that's an American phrase that we're using.
2: Yes, yes.
1: And I started to think of other American phrases. Boondoggle, isn't that an expression they use, Americans?
2: Boondoggle was coined in the American West. It means a pointless activity.
1: Mm.
2: And the theory that I've come across was coined in the mid-1800s in America. It was cowboys sitting around the ranch house who had nothing to do because the weather was cold, or they weren't working the herd that day or whatever, and they used to make little things out of bits of leather, because there were always bits of leather around the place.
1: Yeah.
2: They'd cut them with their knives and they'd turn them into tassels that they'd end up wearing around their neck, and those sort of funny cattlemen's neckties that you've seen on Western movies. And doing nothing, making little things which were not, that was called boondoggling. Someone just simply coined the word out of thin air for that in the mid-1800s, and it's spread from the cowboys to the rest of the world.
1: Yeah, yeah. All right. Hey, I just made a reference to the signings by the Dragons, and so just so I know, I was looking at the 2027 starting lineup. So I'm not looking at next week. I'm not telling people any changes are being made for this weekend. So thank you very much. Anyway, because sometimes people misinterpret what's said. But see, boondoggle is a lovely word, but it just means something that's done.
2: Boondoggle is something which is pointless. So if you pour government money into an activity, which is a complete waste of time, you're just keeping these public servants active because they've got nothing else to do. That's boondoggling.
1: Yeah, well,
2: it's something that makes no sense. Yeah, I think the entire Snorri 2.0 is a boondoggle, but that's just me.
1: Yeah, there's a few others I'm going to raise as well, actually, Kel, because I now that we're into this about rorting and the pointlessness of so much that goes on with government, as they come into my head, I'm going to throw them at you and get some explanations. Now, this is a pretty simple one. Ron has said, giving someone a heads up. So you say, something's going to happen. So you give someone a heads up that something's about to happen.
2: Someone said to me once, it actually came from again, it's an American expression. You're throwing all these American expressions at me.
1: I know.
2: It comes from the behavior of prairie dogs, who, to be alert, stick their heads up from their hole and look around to see if it's, you know, what do I need to know before I leave the hole? And that observed characteristic of prairie dogs, I am told, is where the idea
1: heads
2: was
1: up,
2: borrowed from. So
1: incredible. All right. So, gee, you've come in here all happy. You've had a great day. And here you are talking about all these American expressions. I might go about your word of the week. This is peppercorn, which is it's a lovely word. And there's a whole lot of different ramifications and meanings. So what are you going to tell us about peppercorn?
2: Well, as you know, if someone's paying a peppercorn rent or paying a peppercorn price for something, it's just a token payment. It's not a serious payment. The reason it's come about is there was a time through most of the ancient world and up until the Middle Ages years when peppercorns were incredibly valuable. They could not be grown and produced, though they were a very rare and valuable spice, couldn't be grown and produced in England or in Europe, so they had to be carried from the East, from the Far East. So they were carried these huge distances and were extremely valuable. There was a point in time, John, when weight for weight, peppercorns were worth about as much as gold. So you could actually make a payment in peppercorns. You could pay so many, you know, pounds of peppercorns or so many ounces of peppercorns in order to make a payment. So from that came the idea that I'm only going to charge you one peppercorn and make it a token payment. The reason it works as a token payment is it once was a real payment.
1: Okay, let's go to Pam, who's called in with one she wants you to have a look at. Pam, hello.
3: Hi, John. Kel, I'd like to know from where and when the term Molly Duker came into use.
2: Molly Duker means a left-hander, and Molly's being used as a, it was an abbreviation for Margaret. So it's the idea of suggesting that Molly Dukers are a bit effeminate. You know, they're not, you know, they're not real blokes. Real blokes are right-handed. Now, it was always silly, but it's part of the negative view of it's why Ned Flanders had to start a shop for left-handers, because left-handers are marginalised people in the world and looked down on.
1: That's right.
2: And it simply came as an insult, a way of saying, you know, you're a bit twee and a bit you know, a bit weak and a bit feminine. So it chose a woman's name, Margaret, with the abbreviation Molly, and applied it. And Dukes means hands, and that comes from Duke of York's, which rhymes with forks. It was rhyming slang, and your fingers are your forks, so they're your dukes, your Duke of York's.
1: Okay, there you go, Molly Duker. I think see, there's a lot of different terms you use for people who are left-handers, but Molly Duker's, I think that's the most exotic of them, isn't there, Molly Duker?
2: It's a nice one.
1: Yeah, look, just for those, it's so hard to keep up with everything happening in the world. We've got our political systems in turmoil, all sorts of turmoil all around the world. In the UK, the UK Prime Minister Keir Starmer, he's a dead man walking, but they've got a system in the UK where to extract a Labour leader, they've got to go through a party vote. They've got to have it's a very complicated process. And over the last few days, for those who've been following it, someone called Wes Streeting, he's the Health Secretary, and he's been making noises about trying to tip this fellow out of the job. And people have said, well, if you're going to be serious about this, step up, quit, and try and bring it on. Well, it's happened. He's now resigned as Health Secretary, saying he's lost confidence in the Prime Minister's leadership. So these things where they start to quit and they start to walk out and they start to do the numbers, but they don't seem to have anyone to replace him with at the moment. So who knows? We'll bring you more on that in the next hour for those who are following UK politics. But essentially, it's a long death spiral of the UK Prime Minister.
2: I mean, what's really strange is that Starmer can't see it. If he saw it, he would actually go with dignity and say, no, if you're going to be like that, I'm going, you work it all out, and resign.
1: Well, you wonder if there are people around him who are maybe not telling him. I don't get it. He's got
2: a character where he's extremely obstinate. So my impression is it's coming from him.
1: A politician is stubborn and obstinate and doesn't... Really? That's surprising. really?
2: The idea of an obstinate politician amazes you, doesn't it?
1: Graham has this one where we talk about... See, I throw expressions around. He says, for instance, something peters out. So you talk about, this has been going very strong. Well, it's now petered out. Is that the best way to put it? It's petered out. That's what he's talking about.
2: It does mean to run out.
1: Yeah,
2: it goes back to 1844. It's started off again as American slang. Mm-hmm. Now, where the Americans got it from, I don't know. One suggestion is that it comes from a French expression, which they think was a way of saying something fizzled out. So how fizzled out, petered out in French, I don't know, but that's the suggestion.
1: Okay, all right, let me go to Steve, because I actually used this term earlier tonight in relation to what we're doing tonight. Steve, hello, what did you want to ask about?
4: Well, you opened a program saying open slather.
1: Yeah, open and slather.
4: And I was just wondering what the slather is.
2: Open slather started off as a slang way of talking about, again, it started in French, to slip or slide or slosh. So if you're giving someone open slather, you're basically giving them permission to slip, slide and slosh all over the place.
1: Mm.
2: So that's where it comes from. And it is one of those almost onomatopoeic words.
1: Yeah.
2: If you say slather, you think, yes, I understand. You mean slip, slop, yeah. Splash all over the place.
1: Yeah. In the same way, you talk about someone is sloshed, as in drunk.
2: Yes.
1: That's on a, you know, they're yeah.
2: They're all over the place.
1: If I say someone's hammered, everyone knows what I mean, don't they? They're hammered. Yeah, yeah. They've had a lot to drink. Everyone know what that means? I would have thought so. Hammered.
2: Yes.
1: Yeah. I love that. The unemployment, when talk about the dole, D-O-L-E.
2: Yeah.
1: So they talk about people being on the dole, which is the unemployment benefit, which we call now job seeker.
2: Yeah.
1: So where did that come from? Is it something we use? Is it English?
2: US? Very old English. Mm-hmm. It came from a Germanic source word. It's actually related to our word deal. So it always meant dividing something up, giving something up, out. So you go back to more than a thousand years when the Anglo-Saxons spoke Old English, that's what it meant. So a part or division of something was to deal it out or dole it out. So all the extensions of the word have come from that, and it is related to our word deal, and it comes from the same Germanic source.
1: All right. It's 26 minutes to 11. Take a break here. We've got just a slightly shorter version of Words and Language with Kel, but we've already gone off onto some tangents tonight, which I always enjoy. I'm actually going to ask you just a little bit of the history of this radio network shortly.
2: Oh, okay.
1: You and I were part of something that I think has been brought to the fore again today, and I think you can probably fill people in on just how big it was. But I do need to do some of Duck's commercials or I'll be in trouble. Blue Lagoon Beach Resort, Shelley Beach. So this is just to the north of Sydney, central coast of New South Wales, Shelley Beach. It's a beautiful spot on the central coast. Been having holidays since the 60s, this place, and hosting it. It's in bushland. 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
4: We're talking words and language here with Kel Richards at 21 minutes to 11. Don't forget, of course, auswords.com.au is his website. Kel and I were just talking about, we've had 4BC's birthday last year. There was also 2CC's birthday. They're all big milestone birthdays. 2GB's big milestone, 100, comes up in August. So we've been celebrating
5: this
4: birthdays.
5: This year, is
4: yes,
5: it?
4: This year. So we've been celebrating birthdays across our network.
5: Yes, yep.
4: But I thought I'd just raise this because you and I were both working at 2GB in 1983

0: caught up in this because the Americans had never been beaten and they'd cheated and they'd changed the rules to keep the thing. And then we'd had so many goes through the 70s. It was James Hardy went over there and it was, I think, Frank Packer.
1: Can I just say the radio coverage was really important because there was not live television coverage in those days. And there was a bloke who was in America as a correspondent for
0: John
1: TGB,
0: Radler.
1: John Radler. And John ended up doing a live commentary on the last race because it was very narrow. It was quite a close win in the end. And people kept saying, people around him who were part of the Australian crew kept shouting, "We're there, we're there, we're there." But it was really, really close. Yep. And John was the first person to use on air an expression which was common among sports broadcasters in America, but had not been heard here until 1983. John said, "It's not over till the fat lady sings."
0: That's
1: so
0: right.
1: We have to wait
0: That's
1: until
0: right.
1: they get there.
0: And when they cross the line, he said, "Stand up, Australia!
1: That's
0: Stand
1: right.
0: up, Australia!" And that's gone into the lexicon.
1: It's so it's a classic piece of radio.
0: Yeah.
1: I worked with John some years later. He came back to Australia and he did drive time here on 2GB for some time. Lovely man, and he was a really nice bloke to work with.
0: Yes, he was. He was a long-standing reporter in the United States. But I just wanted to mention it because people of a certain vintage remember it. But the whole country was up all night listening to what was going on, and the fact that we have it's annoyed me because I've known nothing about sailing. But I do know we've got the best sailors in the world with those innate skills to pick wind shifts and to have them involved with an Australian crew. I think that's fantastic. So
1: let's wait and see if we can do it again.
0: I hope so. All right, let me go through here if we can. Someone's suggesting Peter Doubt could have come from putting, like
1: no,
0: a putter.
1: No, it definitely comes from a French word, sorry.
0: Yep.
1: And for some reason, the lexicographer thinks it's related to the word saltpeter. But I presume that's to do with the chemistry of saltpeter and how that particular salt behaves, and it's chemistry, and it's beyond me.
0: Yeah. Touch wood, the old thing where you say, you know, yeah, I touch wood, and you go like that, and you hit your head.
1: It goes back to an ancient superstition, very old superstition, that there were spirits that dwelt in trees, pre-Christian superstition. The Greeks called the spirits that lived in trees dryads, is what they called them. So the idea was if you touch a tree, then you are getting the spirit's blessing on what it is you want to do. Hence people, you know, will touch something which is wood or tap their forehead on the, you know, the joking suggestion they have a wooden head.
0: Yep, yep. Interesting. All right. So, and look, there's so many coming. Oh, I can't believe this. I can't believe it. So, this comes up, I reckon, every 3 months, and I always forget which way it is. So, it's from one of our regulars, Roz, and it's to the south. It's for the south of Sydney, and it's Jervis Bay.
1: Yes. Okay. The English pronunciation is Jarvis. Mm. When the Navy set up a major base there, they asked for the pronunciation to become Jervis because I gather that it was named after a British admiral and he pronounced his name Jervis, which the Navy knew and therefore they wanted his pronunciation to apply. Mm. But Jarvis is more common for that name in England.
0: Yeah. So, because every time it comes up, I get people, I just say Jarvis Bay.
1: Yeah.
0: That's what I say.
1: You and I grew up saying Jarvis Bay.
0: I did say that.
1: And I always say Jarvis Bay.
0: Does it necessarily matter if anyone...
1: You might be court-martialed by the Navy, that's all.
0: All right, okay, fine. Fantastic. We were talking about boondoggles.
1: Yes.
0: And one of those other wonderful expressions is pork barrelling, where, you know, we have, you're pouring money into the seats where you think you're going to win.
1: The story is it comes from the 1830s in America, and it comes from the idea of someone at a backwoods polling booth who's a candidate standing there with a barrel of salted pork, giving out free handouts of salted pork to voters as they go in to vote in order to purchase their vote. The interesting thing is it never happened. It only turned up in a comic short story, a funny short story, written in the style we'd now associate with someone like Mark Twain. It was a funny short story published in a newspaper in America in about 1834. And for some reason, the short story caught on and the idea caught on, and so the expression pork barrelling was coined to describe something which had never actually happened.
0: Yeah. But see, this is again, in some this is just another example of pork barrelling. They're pouring all this money into this seat.
1: Yeah.
0: Someone would be entitled, Like Dylan's 2021. Is that right, Dylan? I hate to use you as my, but Dylan.

0: it be entitled to go, well, what does that mean? I mean, have you heard that expression? You know what pork barreling is, where they're trying to buy votes and pour all this money into a seat. But if you could be entitled to say, well, I've never heard that expression. What does it mean?
1: Sooner or later, everyone learns it the way we learned it from the context.
0: Yeah.
1: And we didn't know when we were young.
0: Yeah.
1: And the story I've just told you, not a lot of people know, but that is the origin of it.
0: I'd never heard that one. That's why things like grandfathering, which you use them all the time, I'm still trying to think of my replacement for it. I mightn't have it tonight. I'm looking at some of the ones you've had. So much stuff comes in, of course, through your website and correspondence we have from listeners. I like dumbbell. It's just that old-fashioned, this bloke's a dumbbell. I love dumbbell, which is, well, I know what a dumbbell is at the gym.
1: Well, it's a short bar with a couple
0: of
1: weights at the end and used in exercises. They are so named because originally, I mean, the name goes back to 1688, so it's very old. Mm. And when they first appeared, they were thought to be, the weights at the end were thought to look like bells. Mm. But they were called dumbbells because the bells did not ring. They did not make a noise. Therefore, they were dumb. And then, so that's the way it began. Around about 1918, in America, we're back to America again, simply because of the fact that the word dumb is used for people who are a bit stupid in America, they picked it up and they started calling people who were stupid dumbbells.
0: Yeah.
1: But it started off naming the exercise implement, and the exercise implement was a bell that was silent and never rang.
0: It's an interesting thing because you look at the, if you call someone a dumbbell, it's kind of you're doing it in a kind of a benign way.
1: Jocular way.
0: Whereas,
1: you're being whimsical about it, not serious.
0: Yeah, you say, you're a moron. Now, that's pretty definitive, I would have thought. You're a fool.
1: There are safe words like you're a goose or you're a dumbbell, which aren't as strong or as offensive as that. And it's one of that group of words.
0: Yeah, and we have gone through this a few times where goose becomes pejorative. Goose. We've had people debate dog. Why is someone a dog when dogs are beautiful? So it just becomes then there's this other one, dead as a doornail. So you say, dead as a doornail.
1: Yeah.
0: And then you think, what is that? What is a doornail and why is doornail different to a nail anywhere else?
1: Well, the expression almost certainly exists because of the alliteration, the two D's, dead and doornail. People could have said as dead as a nail. But there is a theory that if you imagine those old-time doors, Middle Ages, big, heavy wooden doors with huge nails hammered through them, a bit like spikes, and when they were hammered through to the other side, the end of it was hammered over flat into the timber. Those nails became dead. You could no longer pull them out and reuse them.
0: Oh, right.
1: So they were dead nails, so dead as a doornail does make sense.
0: Very good. I know you. Natasha sent you a note about my youngest daughter, 14 now, says anyways as opposed to anyway. So they go anyway, and she's anyways.
1: Yeah.
0: Thoughts?
1: Yep. It is actually listed in the Oxford.
0: Oh, no.
1: Yeah, it's really there.
0: Poor Natasha.
1: They say, the Oxford says, it's a colloquial or, quote, informal version of anyway. Its use can be traced back through the centuries to Middle English. These days, it's most commonly what Oxford calls a regional use, and particularly a regional use in the United States. In other words, it's one of these things which makes you sound illiterate. So you wouldn't use it these days. There was a time in Middle English when it would have been thought to be correct English. That has long ceased to be the case. It sounds wrong, and if you don't want to be thought of as having a low IQ and be badly educated, you don't do it these
0: days. Very good. And this is in the spirit of this segment. So Greg was saying successive and consecutive. So successive and consecutive, are they interchangeable or is there a subtle difference there?
1: It's very subtle. They are very, very close in meaning. Successive basically means one coming after the other, while consecutive means following continuously. So you can see the meanings are really, really close. Now, perhaps, and this is me just saying perhaps successive implies a series of separate items, while consecutive suggests something a bit more continuous and closely related. But I say perhaps because they are so close in meaning that it's really hard to distinguish between them.
0: Hmm. Okay, and this one from Anne, gag. As in, it's a gag as opposed to a joke.
1: Why do we call jokes gags?
0: Yeah, yeah. So while you're having a look at that, I just because Thursday nights we do try and ease ourselves into the weekend because it's our last night of the week. We do have to dive back into the politics in the next hour, but I do want to raise one with you, Kel, in a moment. I'm still shivers up the spine if you think about it.
1: Right. Okay.
0: No, it goes to the core debate over the last 2 days. So if do you say, well, when I said that, I was wrong, and now I've changed my mind, or do you say, we've changed our position?
1: the subtlety
0: of saying, you know, we've changed our position.
1: Yeah. Okay. There are political ramifications which are not part of the language. In terms of a language, basically all they're saying is we've changed our minds. To say we've changed our position is the same as saying I've changed my mind.
0: Yep.
1: That's all it is. Yep. It's a slightly inflated word. It sounds like someone who's talking as if they're a management person. It's corporate talk.
0: Yeah.
1: It's really in that sense, I dislike it intensely, I'd rather plainer language was used. But it basically says we promised you we wouldn't do this, and we've changed. So there you are. Put up with it.
0: I want to pass that a bit, but we'll do it after the break because it's an interesting one because you can imagine they would have workshopped what they're going to say and what phrase they're going to use. And they should we say we're sorry? Should we say we've changed our mind? They would have gone through all of the different terms. So I want to run a couple past you if I can. We can pretend we're sitting in the room advising.
1: Okay.
0: At 10 to 11 here on this Thursday.
2: Leaving. 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
0: 6 to 11. Look, it's been a very busy night. We've only got a few minutes left here, but Kel and I were just talking about if you're going to do a 180, because people often say 360, which means you come back to the same position. If you're going to do a 180 on something, how do you then explain it? This week they're saying, well, we've changed our position.
1: It depends on the context. I mean, in a business office or in a sporting club or something, you'd simply talk about changing your opinion. I'm sorry, I've thought about this and I think I was wrong and I now think that. The problem is in a political context, it becomes harder if you used it in a campaign.
0: Yep.
1: If it wasn't in a campaign, if early in your government you think, oh, this is a good idea, and later change your mind, it doesn't matter. But if you say it in a campaign as a promise, then you're putting yourself in a different position. Mm. So John Howard recognised this, and he said he changed his mind about GST, and he said, I'll take it to the next election, and you can decide.
0: Yep.
1: So the problem that the Prime Minister and Jim Chalmers have is they actually have a mandate not to change negative gearing, not to change the capital gains tax. They have no mandate to change it. So the problem is not changing your mind. The problem is actually going to an election with the opposite point of view.
0: Yeah.
1: That's really, really hard to get out of.
0: Yeah.
1: And even people who think it's a good change can see that they don't look good.
0: Of course. And it's interesting because I know that John Howard said GST's, I think, dead and buried and won't be happening. But everyone knew he'd always, well, most of the politicians in Canberra always believed the GST was a good idea. But he then said, well, look, I'm going to take it to the people and put it to an election, and that's what you do. You take it to the people and put it to an election, and that's always now been the mantra. If you're going to do something like this, and even that's the
1: right.
0: Yes.
1: And if you put the opposite point of view at an election, and then switch, as you said, 180 degrees, you've got a problem. You've got a credibility problem. So it's a dangerous thing to do. It'll be interesting to see how it pans out.
0: Yeah.
1: They're counting on the fact that there is no opposition. There's just a fractured opposition.
0: Well,
1: and they'll get away with it.
0: The problem, as you heard earlier, is that that One Nation's coming in there and saying, hey, that's all our policies. So that's the difficulty they've got, is that Barnaby and Pauline say, well, they're our policies. So we'll see how this pans out over the next few days. Kel, it's been a shortened version tonight. We've had a lot of news we've had to get through. I think we've covered some really interesting subjects.
1: We have, actually, in a short space of time, covered a lot.
0: All right, so you and I are doing this again next week.
1: We will. Next
0: anything
1: week.
0: You want to ask Kel or argue with him about, please shoot it through via that fantastic website, auswords.com.au, and we will talk again next week.
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0: It's a Thursday night. A lot happening on the political front. We'll just bring you a wrap-up of all the reaction to Angus Taylor's response to the budget after this.
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20: Good evening, I'm Alex Riddell. The opposition has confirmed 17 welfare benefits will be restricted to Australian citizens. Liberal leader Angus Taylor has made the announcement as part of his budget reply speech. It would mean permanent residents waiting to become citizens would not be eligible for payments except healthcare. Mr Taylor has told Parliament the changes would save the budget billions of dollars.
21: I announce that a coalition government will reserve the NDIS and 17 different welfare programs, including JobSeeker, Youth Allowance and the Family Tax Benefit, for Australian citizens only, and save taxpayers billions.
20: The opposition has also announced a plan to index tax brackets to inflation in a bid to give workers more money in their pocket. A Future Generation Fund would also be established to help pay down the nation's debt and improve infrastructure, especially in the regions. A doctor has been charged with assaulting multiple patients over almost 40 years at his Sydney practice. The 70-year-old was taken into custody following a search of his practice at Waterloo. It's alleged he sexually assaulted four patients between November 1998 and March this year. A 14-year-old girl has walked free from 109 charges following a two-month crime spree in Melbourne. The charges were dropped because of her age. She was 13 at the time, and police were unable to prove that she knew what she was doing was wrong. Former Victorian Magistrate Tony Parsons says she will not be granted the benefit of the doubt if she offends again.
22: Once they hit 14, then they're treated by the criminal law as normal people. They don't get the benefit of that.
20: WA police are continuing to investigate after the suspicious death of a woman in Perth's north. It's believed a man left the woman's body with paramedics in Joondalup before taking off. Police took a 35-year-old man into custody for questioning. After searching his home, they've charged him with several drug and weapon-related offences. No charges have been laid in connection to the woman's death. Master Builders Queensland report the state is facing an annual shortfall of 19,000 construction workers. The industry say they need to hone their focus on recruiting apprentices and retaining workers. Deputy Chief Executive Michael Hopkins says builders are also under further strain from surging fuel prices.
23: That really has hit the building and construction industry hard, because it means not only is transport costs higher, many of the building products themselves actually cost higher. And we know in an industry where we work under fixed price contracts, builders can't really pass those costs on. So their margins are being squeezed at the moment, and they're already working on very small margins.
20: In finance, one Australian dollar is buying 72 US cents.
24: For Canberra's best coverage of the NRL, join the Continuous Call team every Saturday and Sunday from 1pm. Now a sports update on 2CC.
20: In the AFL, Geelong have had a 41-point win over Brisbane at the Gabba. The Cats 17-15-117 to Brisbane's 11-10-76 in the grand final rematch. Sean Manor with 5 goals for the Cats. The Blues have won the 2026 Women's State of Origin Series after a 14-10 win over Queensland at Suncorp Stadium. Tegan Berry and Jessie Southwell produced a pair of try-saving tackles to help New South Wales claim the series. Master coach Wayne Bennett is throwing his support behind the intimidating Campbell Graham for a State of Origin call-up. Graham is one of the contenders for a Blues wing spot in the series opener. And months after becoming an Australian citizen, American-born Bryce Cotton will make his Boomers debut. That's the latest in news and sport.
2: 2CC weather. Alexander Watson Insulation. Canberra's cold. Your house doesn't have to be.
4: Canberra's got an overnight low of 5 degrees, then a partly cloudy day tomorrow and a top of 19. Saturday, partly cloudy, a top of 20 degrees. Sunday, shower or two, 20. Monday, a shower or two and a top of 19.
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0: 7 minutes past 11. It is here on this Thursday night. Of course, we had the Women's Origin earlier tonight, game two, with New South Wales leading Queensland 14 points to 10. Very, very tight finish it was. So New South Wales taking the series. There is a third game to go. We'll bring you that game. And because it was on air with the continuous call team from 7:30, we're on air from 9:30. So we're going to bring you just right now, just a little wrap-up of what Angus Taylor did earlier tonight, because, of course, 2 days after the budget, the opposition leader produces the budget speech in reply, and 2 years out from an election, Angus Taylor's laid down some pretty significant changes that he would undertake if he wins the election. And much of what he's talking about echoes what we've been hearing from One Nation, remembering that in the latest polls, and you talk about the by-election, you talk about the latest opinion poll that lobbed earlier today, that One Nation's actually doubling the coalition's vote, the primary vote. That's on the Morgan poll tonight and the primary votes in that Farrah by-election. So in that speech, a fairly lengthy speech, it's being reported, and I'll do the front pages tomorrow, but there was a few highlights I just wanted to bring you. This is him talking about the spending, and obviously the very high spending in the budget.
1: Intergenerational theft isn't caused by older Australians. It's been caused by the Albanese government. Labor's reckless spending will soon see our country with $1 trillion of debt. The only way to get debt down is to throw out this bad government. Now, to know a fairer, freer and better Australia, we also need something that's been missing for too long. And that's honesty. Honesty about what's holding Australia back and leaving Australians behind.
0: So that's some of what he had to say. That was the broader brush. And then he talked about mass migration, as he calls it, the high levels of migration, of course, which surged after the pandemic, got as high as 550,000 net overseas migrations, running at about 306,000 at the moment. And so this is what he had to say about that. This was flagged
1: earlier today. Mass migration is changing Australia for the worse. The number of people coming in far exceeds the number of houses built. Consequently, the great Australian dream of home ownership is vanishing for old and new Australians alike. Across its two terms, Labor will have brought in 2 million people. That includes 90,000 more than planned in the next 2 years. By inviting in too many people too quickly, we've also seen some come with the wrong values. People who don't want to join and embrace Australia, but people who want to change Australia to suit them. We saw this with the Bondi tragedy, inspired by radical and violent Islam.
0: That's all what he had to say. He also talked about setting caps on the number of people coming into the country. So each year they'll look at how many houses are available, new houses, and that would then inform the minister as to what the cap would be on net overseas migration. The difficulty is, and we'll probably talk about this next week, it is very complicated and the system's just right out of whack. We've gone through this. There are all sorts of working visas. People from the UK under 35 can come in on a working visa. That was expanded post the pandemic by the Morrison government. And so a lot of people coming from the UK, people coming from New Zealand. These are the working visas, where a lot of these are uncapped. There's no cap on the numbers there. And then you've got student visas coming in as well. And then you've got the skills component as well. So there's a range of visas. And then you've got, so they're talking about getting it down to maybe 160,000, but saying maybe getting it even lower. And One Nation's talking about 130,000. I'll get One Nation's response in a moment, but he did have essentially a pitch, because much of this is trying to get the One Nation voters, who were coalition voters, to think again and perhaps look back and come back to the Liberal Party. That's what he had to say there.
1: This government is funding welfare for non-citizens as soon as they arrive on our soil. Yet it has cut the private health insurance rebate for Australians over 65 and slashed $600 million for our veterans. Labor puts Australians second, whereas the Coalition will always put Australians first. Yeah. Tonight, I announce that a Coalition government will reserve the NDIS and 17 different welfare programs, including JobSeeker, Youth Allowance and the Family Tax Benefit, for Australian citizens only, and save taxpayers billions. My message is this. If you commit to Australia, Australia will commit to you. After all, the taxes paid by hardworking Australians should support Australians. But with the policies I've announced tonight and the vision I've outlined, I hope you can begin to believe again. Believe in our promise of better government. Believe in the prospect of a fairer, freer, and better Australia. That Australia is worth fighting for now more than ever. And the fight starts tonight.
0: So a lot of that speech is aimed at the people who've moved from the coalition and are now voting or saying they're going to vote for One Nation. So the One Nation response to it was illustrative because Barnaby Joyce, he appeared on 7:30 Report. Here's how he put it in his own colourful way.
2: Well, I think they should acknowledge One Nation policies past, present and emerging. It's very important, and I'd like to thank them for basically reading off the One Nation script. Look, it was I never run a person to the dirt. You know, it was a fair effort, and obviously it's game on, isn't it? And that's what this is about. Politics is game on.
0: Yeah, and Pauline Hanson gave a short and sharp retort as well.
3: The difference is that Angus Taylor has no vision for the future, and that's why he's picking up One Nation's policies. I'm the only one that's been speaking about vision for the future. I have been consistent for the past 30 years.
0: Yep. So I've got a message here. Someone's saying they're returning to their core values. Could be said One Nation has similar values to the Liberal Party. But the point there is that if people are embracing One Nation, they're embracing Barnaby Joyce, they're embracing Pauline Hanson. So the message from them is, well, these are our ideas, stick with us. So Angus Taylor's got to convince them, well, actually you're better off coming across the other way. So that's one fight that he's having. And on the other side, he's got the argument against the government. So the next few months are going to be fascinating, and all of that has kicked off tonight. 11:15 now.

0: Yeah, I haven't got the front page of the Courier Mail tonight this early, but I do know they're going to be obviously giving a very big kick along to Magic Round and the Women's Origin last night. There's also a story for those of you in Queensland, in far north Queensland. There was a horrific bus crash. This was on the Bruce Highway. This is on far north Queensland, happened this afternoon. It was a coach service operated by a Flix bus partner, and it rolled, left the road, and rolled onto its side. 29 people on board. Obviously, quite a few people would have been injured, but one passenger's died. Others have been injured, and so that sounds like a horrific crash. You'll hear more about that one tomorrow. The Telegraph in Sydney, they're continuing the campaign against the changes to negative gearing capital gains tax. They've done some numbers showing that mum and dad investors in Western Sydney will be some of the hardest hit by the budget changes. It says 74% of landlords in the city's major growth corridors use negative gearing. And experts say suburban battlers are being deprived of future foothold on the property ladder. So it says, Jim Wax, the West's budget hammers suburban battlers. They've exhumed Reg Reagan for a preview of Magic Round. He's there. So that's there on the front page of the Telegraph. Sydney Morning Herald, they're detailing what are some quite sweeping powers the minister's going to have, the health minister, to try and rain down the spending on the National Disability Insurance Scheme. It says the minister will have sweeping powers to make mass cuts to budgets or therapies and enable automated decision-making to try and cut spending by $38 billion over the next 4 years. This is the NDIS, and there was a bill introduced into the Parliament today requiring people to have exhausted all other treatment options before they're considered permanently impaired to enter the scheme. So these are some of the tough measures that are coming in to try and pull the spending back. That's going to be fascinating to see how that pans out in the days ahead. They've got a preview also of the tax fight with Anthony Albanese. Personally insisted on protecting existing negative gearing investors. A change critics say will entrench asset owners' wealth as the opposition pledges a tax-back guarantee for voters. That's the way they're marketing. The change that they're proposing, quite a radical change, that is tax indexation. So the tax scales are going to be indexed according to inflation, and they're going to phase that in over 4 years. I'll give you the detail of that shortly. It's on the front page of The Australian. But I do want to bring you this one. This is the Melbourne Age newspaper, because we know the Victorian government is on the nose, and they've got scandals everywhere. Now, Nick McKenzie and Lachlan Abbott have this story. They've been doing this ongoing investigation of the construction sector in Victoria. So listen to this. It says a company that secured huge contracts as the leading women-led supplier of female workers on Labor's big build, that's what they call it there, is owned by a serial male domestic violence abuser, was managed by a male drug trafficker, also accused of family violence, with deep links to bikies and violent criminals. Now, they talk about this this company called, it's a labour hire company, Women in Construction, supplying female workers, up to 250 workers on multiple big build rail and road projects. They generate an estimated $2.5 million a week. They've got lots of endorsements from various organisations about women and equity and all the rest of that. This is Women in Construction. This is the policy. It's got the backing and input of the CFMEU and other contractors. But a major investigation done by The Age says Women in Construction was used as a vehicle for underworld figures and bikies to place their relatives, friends and associates on big build products, with the firm even taking directives to employ select staff from bikie gang leaders with violent reputations. Firm separately engaged with gangland veteran Mick Gatto to try and win contracts from a big build subcontractor. So they're saying, owned by a serial male domestic violence abuser, managed by a male drug trafficker. And you just wonder, these stories come out every week. Will it make a difference? Let's wait and see. That one's on the front page of The Age. And the Australian newspaper talks about the tax cut war, because Angus Taylor has talked about tax indexation that will come in from 28-29, the bottom two tax rates, tax scale. So as your wages go up, inflation goes up, you move up into a higher tax scale. They're going to index the bottom two tax scales. So they'll be indexed to inflation initially, the bottom two. And so 85% of workers, they'll get about $250 in tax break that first year, but then it'll be $1,000 over the first 4 years, and then they pledge to index all the tax scales ultimately. It costs costs a lot of money because it means that governments don't get as much tax, so they then have to find savings elsewhere and trim their cloth to work out how they live on what they can pull through the door. And in the past, when tax indexation has been proposed, it's usually proposed in concert with a broadening of the GST and lowering of income tax rates overall. It is going to be a fascinating conversation. You heard earlier that in certainly the terms of immigration, One Nation's saying, well, that's our policies. And I think One Nation, if you look at their, and there's not a huge amount of detail, but they have pledged to cut income tax, and quite a few of the other economic changes that have been outlined by the coalition are actually mirrored in the One Nation policy. So they are getting closer and closer together. Question is are they going to get really close? We'll see in the days ahead. And again, the Financial Review, having covered the Taylor bid to rebuild the tax system and overhaul it. It's a very ambitious plan. They also have this one from Philip Khoury. Cost of running the Albanese government's public service has blown out by nearly $20 billion over the next 4 years. And the number of bureaucrats will continue to rise next year despite departments handing out thousands of voluntary redundancies. The cost overrun in the public sector chews up more than half of the nearly $38 billion savings the government expects to achieve from its changes to the NDIS. So they might save nearly $40 billion if they go ahead with what they've planned from the NDIS, but half of that's going to be taken up a nearly $20 billion blowout in the public service. So that's the front page of the Financial Review. So some fascinating stuff there. Let's see how the next day pans out and how people react, particularly to the events in Parliament tonight. 22 past 11 is the time right now.
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2: The federal government has announced it's putting $50 million into the budget for upgrades to the Sydney to Canberra train route.
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1: When you need to know, Canberra's news leader is 2CC.
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0: 25 and a half minutes past 11. We mentioned, for those political nerds, the slow end of Keir Starmer's continuing. The Prime Minister there, the Health Secretary, Wes Streeting, for those following this closely, he's resigned, lost confidence in the leadership. So that slow move away from him is continuing. It's going to take quite a while for him to go. And I think people do, everywhere, including the UK, are looking for a bit of relief at the moment, and they're finding it via the Eurovision Song Contest, which is on in Vienna, and Hannah Sinclair is there covering it. Hannah, good evening.
12: Hey, John, how are you?
0: Well, good. I mean, beautiful place, Vienna, and we've got Delta Goodrum performing for the first time tomorrow morning, our time.
12: Yeah, your time, but in our time, it's only about 5 hours away now, so we're counting down. It's going to be happening 9 p.m. local time, as you say, 5 a.m. tomorrow, your time. And this is the second semi-final for the 70th Eurovision Song Contest, as you say, being held here in beautiful Vienna in Austria. Our very own Delta Goodrum representing Australia. She is representing us with her new track, Eclipse. It's an absolute tune, John. It's very, very catchy. And she will be going up against 14 other countries in this second semi-final. Now, the top 10 will if she places in the top 10, she gets through to the grand final, which is on Saturday. So we've got our fingers crossed for that, John. It's going to be quite a show. We did catch up with her to see how it was all going, and she said the rehearsals are good. The smoke machine was firing on all cylinders by the sounds of it, so she's asked for that to be turned down slightly. But other than that, it's all looking fantastic, and we wait to see how she goes in this second semi-final tonight.
0: I mean, I don't know what the vibe is, because it's always funny watching different countries, and you know that if there's a country that doesn't like another country, they won't vote for them and all of that, but everyone loves us. So is there any mood, any betting, any idea of where she might stand?
12: Oh, I mean, the reception's been pretty good. I've just been sort of looking at all the commentators online, and there are people across the world saying, you know, we think Australia should win. So that's very, very exciting. But we obviously don't want to get ahead of ourselves. Now, Australians can't vote for Delta. This is all part of the Eurovision rules, of course. You're not allowed to vote for your own country. But, you know, if you've got any relatives overseas, John, they're allowed to vote for her. So she's sort of put a call out, you know, to any Aussies with their overseas relatives. You know, they can vote for her, and she's number 11 in the second semi-final.
0: Okay, well, that's tomorrow morning. We'll watch your reports on this, Hannah. You're obviously going to be watching it very closely. And so if we win, we host it, and then we have the scramble to see who actually hosts it. That could be fun too, couldn't it? Dear me.
12: Could you imagine we'd have to get all the Europeans to Australia? I don't know how they'd feel about that.
0: Oh, I think they'd like it. Hannah, thank you so much. We'll see your reports tomorrow. Thank you. Hannah Sinclair there Vienna. This just occurred to me, imagine if we won it. Could you imagine the mindless, oh, my city's better than yours, oh, we should be hosting it. Could you just imagine that?
13: It would be amazing to have, hello John, it would be amazing to have the European Song Contest, the European Song Contest in Australia.
0: Because we would host it, wouldn't we? I mean, because
13: maybe winning country.
0: Because we are part of it. I guess maybe there's
13: We're not actually part of Europe, no.
0: Yeah, but maybe there's some condition under which if we win it, we don't get to host it. Anyway,
13: it's like the Olympics all over again.
0: Yeah, it could be. Exactly. All right, now, of course, we've got Paranormal.
13: Yeah.
0: Does this qualify as paranormal? Because it's a cartoon. So would you think like Frankenstein's monster, all that stuff, is that paranormal? Or
13: could be.
0: I think it kind of, could you remember this? Have a listen.
14: On top of Old Horror Hill, in a secret laboratory, Professor Weirdo and Count Kook were in their monstrous glory. 6 drops of the essence of terror, 5 drops of sinister sauce.
15: When the stirring's done, may I lick the spoon?
14: Of course, ha ha, of course. Now for the tincture of tenderness, but I must use only a touch. For without a touch of tenderness, it might destroy me. Looks too much. Better hold your breath, it's starting to tick.
15: Better hold my hand, I'm feeling sick.
16: Hello, Daddy.
14: What have I done?
16: I'm Milton, your brand new son.
0: Yes, it was. The idea was he put too much tenderness in the formula, and so Milton the Monster was actually this kind, dopey, almost like a Gomer Pyle style monster.
13: Right.
0: You don't remember that?
13: No, I don't. No.
0: But I just thought it was a nice entree to
13: Paranormal Friday.
0: Paranormal.
13: Well, you know what? Between the two of us, we could be Professor Weirdo and Count Cook.
0: Possibly. I think. Yeah, Count Cook.
13: Okay, tonight, it's because last week we talked about ghosts and we got so many people ringing up going, can you do more ghost stuff? So tonight we will. We're going to do Paranormal Friday, ghost hunts, and we're going to talk about all kinds of ghostly apparitions and things like that. So I know you'd like that, John.
0: You know how you actually get a ghost?
13: I'm not doing a Ouija board.
0: No, I'm serious. No, don't. Not the Ouija board. You and Sam, what you need to do late at night, get one of those clay.
13: Oh, I wondered where you were going with
0: then,
13: this.
0: Yeah. And then the ghost will appear.
13: I'll be playing the part of Patrick Swayze.
0: That's
13: okay.
0: Right.
13: Okay. Tonight, our Peeping Tom is, I don't want to make fun of your favourite film, our Peeping Tom is Will Anderson, and we're going to talk about the Gruen Factor.
0: Wow, okay. Yep. Very good.
13: And also Behind the Song, which is the segment that we do, we're going to speak to Shane Howard about the Goanna song.
0: Wow, okay.
13: Solid
0: very
13: rock.
0: Good.
13: And you'll be very excited about this. I'm also going to speak to a professor in robotics, because on Sunday in Brisbane, they're entering a robot in a fun run that they've built to see how it goes. So that's going to be really fun.
0: Very
13: and interesting.
0: Good. All yeah. right.
13: There's a lot going on.
0: So much coming up. All right, I'm looking forward to that. That's Paranormal Friday.
13: Yep.
0: Coming up, and then I'll talk to you next week, will I?
13: I look forward to that.
0: So. There he is, the great Phil O'Neill.
13: Go the Dragons.
0: Provided he survives Paranormal Friday at 28 to 12.
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0: Every Thursday, we have a little consult with my friend Dr. Ross Walker ahead of his show coming up this weekend, Healthy Living. Ross, good evening.
3: John, lovely to talk to you, mate.
0: Now, let's kick off with a few things. This is obviously the ongoing question of Alzheimer's, dementia, these conditions that we're dealing with. And so you've got something on that in relation to diabetes and diet, yep, as well?
3: We're calling Alzheimer's disease type 3 diabetes. And the reason is there's a very strong link between obesity and Alzheimer's disease. And they've done a lot of work on this now to find that there's a common link between all of this. These little things in every cell called the mitochondria. Now, the mitochondria are there to produce energy. So if you don't have energy, nothing moves. You don't have energy in your car, the car doesn't move. We don't have the sun, the world doesn't exist. And we need mitochondria to create energy in our body. And what they're finding out is that people with obesity damage their mitochondria, so they don't produce as good energy, and that then damages the brain because they're not getting the right energy in the brain. So that's the thing we're talking about now, is the brain also becomes insulin resistant, like all type 2 diabetics are insulin resistant, and the brain needs a certain amount of insulin for it to work properly. So I'll be talking about all this stuff and also bringing in the fact that we've been told for so long, John, we shouldn't eat eggs, we should eat eggs, we shouldn't eat cheese, we should eat cheese. Two big studies have come out in the last week. One showed 40,000 people tracked over 15 years, those who had at least 5 eggs a week had about a 27% reduction in Alzheimer's disease. And that's because especially the yolk of the egg has a thing called choline that's very good for the brain. Also has stuff called lutein and zeaxanthin, also good for the brain. And another study a few weeks ago, 28,000 people over 25 years, those who had about 50 grams or a couple of pieces of full fat cheese a day had a significant reduction in dementia. So when I hear all these people talk about Alzheimer's disease is just bad luck and there's nothing you can do about it, yes, there is a gene called ApoE4 that gives you a marked increased risk for Alzheimer's disease. So for example, Chris Hemsworth has 2 copies of this ApoE4 gene, and he's doing something really important about it to make sure he doesn't get dementia as he gets older. And that's the thing, you find out early and you do all the preventative stuff to make sure you don't get the problem.
0: All the things you need. Now, omega-3 supplements and the link to cognitive decline, what is this?
3: A bit like we were just talking about. The really bad study came out in the Journal of Prevention of Alzheimer's Disease suggesting that omega-3 supplements led to faster cognitive decline over 5 years. But there's a thing called reverse causation, John, which is where people who are thinking that they're losing their cognitive skills start doing things like taking omega-3 supplements. So it's not the fact that the omega-3 supplements are causing the problem. It's the other way around. It's the fact that you feel that you're not as sharp and you think, well, what can I do to try and reverse that? And people have heard that omega-3s are very good for the brain, which I believe they are. So I'll be refuting this study on Sunday night.
0: Looking forward to that. Now, just broadly, how we track what's happening with our bodies, and we're talking about wearables. So this would be the things we have, what, Apple Watches, all the little things we have, is that what we're talking about here?
3: Well, sort of. I'm talking about the benefits of Apple Watches, the Fitbit, and even this thing called continuous glucose monitoring, where you can measure your sugar all throughout the day, and the app talks to your mobile phone. But this is a real breakthrough out of the University of Singapore, Seoul National University, and University of Tokyo, where they've now developed this skin ECG. So it's a little patch you put over skin

0: issues, I think this new skin ECG is going to be a big deal.
1: Yeah. I don't know what you've done to me, because a moment ago I was just thinking, should I say, well, you just told us that yolks are good for you, so how about a couple from you?
0: Now,
1: I don't tell me you were going to go down that path yourself, were you? Were you tempted?
0: Well, look, John, I like to tell a good joke, but that's all right with me. But anyhow, let's But, John, just you would know this, because I know you're a committed carnivore like me, but that moment when your steak is on the grill and you can already feel your mouth watering, I wonder if vegans feel the same when they're mowing the lawn.
1: It's not bad, actually, yeah. What else?
0: And also, John, during labour, the pain is so great that a woman can almost imagine what a man feels like when he has a cold.
1: I'm not going to say a word. Now, this next one is EBV. What are we talking about here?
0: EBV is Epstein-Barr virus, the virus that causes glandular fever. And there's a link that's now been discovered between having this Epstein-Barr virus and multiple sclerosis. Now, the problem with that argument is that well over 90% of us were infected with EBV when we were younger, and not 90% of us have multiple sclerosis. But this study has shown, in a study, this is 617,000 people, has shown that those who have a particular genetic abnormality, so there are these 39 regions of the genome, if they have abnormalities, mutations in this, and they get exposed to EBV, they have a marked increased risk for multiple sclerosis. Now, why that's important is because then we can lead to specific immunotherapy that can treat the early signs of multiple sclerosis. So I think this is a reasonable breakthrough.
1: Okay. And look, inflammatory colitis, this is something probably more widespread than we realise. And from my knowledge of people who've had it, it can be really debilitating.
0: Oh, absolutely. And the two big ones that get all the attention are Crohn's disease and ulcerative colitis, so what we call inflammatory bowel disease. And they're very well recognised and often spoken about. But I'm talking on Sunday night about the third form of inflammatory colitis that hardly everyone talks about, because it's called microscopic colitis. So when you have a colonoscopy or a sigmoidoscopy and you look in, the bowel looks normal. But when you biopsy it, you see these little microscopic cells of inflammation, and it typically occurs in people over the age of 60, especially in women who have it three times more than men, and they just get this dreadful debilitating diarrhea, and they're told they have just irritable bowel syndrome, but they don't, and there are things you can do about it. But again, I'll be talking about that on Sunday night.
1: Okay, feedback line. Oh, hang on. Oh, they were saying, don't encourage him. No. I am encouraging him. We do it each week. What have you got to finish?
0: Well, I've got two, but I've got one for you and I, John. Look, I just hate it when I see some old person and then realise we went to school together.
1: Yeah, good.
0: And look, John, stop blaming yourself and others. Learn feng shui and blame the furniture.
1: Oh. All right, there's so much more where that came from. Healthy living, Sunday night across the country. And Ross, you and I'll talk again next week. Thank you.
0: Great to talk to you, mate.
1: Dr. Ross Walker there, 17 to 12 now.
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1: Cruising and Travel, we do it, of course, every Thursday night with Richard Davey. Richard, good evening once again.
6: Good evening, John.
1: Let's just kick off with what ships you can see, Sydney, Brisbane.
6: Yeah, the normal Friday in Brisbane, we've got Encounter sailing on a three-night cruise to nowhere. She comes back on Monday and she'll be sailing on a 12-nighter to Vanuatu, New Caledonia and Fiji. Usually at this time of year, we say that they're sold out. But for some reason, there's good availability for this cruise right now. So if you want to have an early winter getaway, that's the way to go. In Sydney, on Saturday, Adventure will be sailing and also Splendor sails on Wednesday. This time of year, you know, both those ships are in Sydney Cove. And this time of year, there's a lot of days and nights when Vivid, of course, takes over and the Sydney Cove passenger terminal is well utilised for functions and viewing. It's a great place, of course, to see our Winter Festival of Light.
1: Okay, now all the things that are happening in the Middle East at the moment, of course, we've now got people who are, you're saying they're sneaking through the United Arab Emirates where it's on the do not travel list. What's happened here?
6: Yeah, so the Emirates and, of course, neighbouring Qatar and certain other countries are on the do not travel list. Oman is not, and Saudi Arabia is not, even though they're not far away. But this is the thing, and if you want to travel there, you must know that it is our government's advice that you don't go there and that you therefore won't be insured. You won't be, your insurance won't cover you. However, if you're going through Dubai Airport, and believe me, I'm not suggesting that you do, but if you did that, technically, if you didn't leave the airport, you wouldn't be in the UAE. You know, these are borders. These are the borders. So if you don't cross the border, technically you're not there. Well, I've known a few people who over the last week have either been through there or they told me they're going. So that's an interesting thing. And you look at the airfares, that's also very interesting. I've just had a look at Sydney, the old Sydney to London, the favourite for this time of year. You can get with Emirates for about just under $2,000.
1: Really? Okay.
6: Unbelievable.
1: Right. That's,
6: yeah,
1: that's
6: usually
1: very
6: at this
1: good.
6: Time of year, be two and a half.
1: Worth but having a look, yeah.
6: Singapore Airlines really gone up because everybody's turning to Singapore. My pick, if you don't want to go through the UAE, but you want a cheap fare to London, Malaysia. They're fine. I've flown them before. Malaysia Airlines, again, under $2,000 to go via Kuala Lumpur, which is a fantastic destination.
1: And you've also got a bit of news. A cruise ship has actually gone through the Suez Canal. That's significant, is it?
6: This was a quiet one. It's actually a friend of mine, Captain Big of Vorland. I've known him for some time. He's about to retire. He's the master of the Crystal Serenity. It's a beautiful ship. And they actually went through the Suez Canal just last week. Captain Berger was presented with the key to the Suez Canal, and there's not too many cruise ship captains have accepted that lately. So that was an interesting thing. They would have done it very well. They would have had, you know, proper security measures, and they had some very important people on board. So that's a story that didn't quite hit the headlines, but I can tell you it's happened. So, you know, it's one of the great destinations, one of the great wonders of the world, the Suez Canal.
1: Just tick off a few other bits of news. Cunard, their 2028 voyages. So okay, you book in advance with these, but they're on sale from Monday night.
6: Yeah, it's still very popular with Australians. And, you know, in 2028, Cunard will be having the rendezvous that we mentioned last week of the Four Queens in Liverpool. So those are some of the voyages going on sale Monday. If you're a Cunard World Club member, you will save 10% once we put your membership number in. And the other thing I should mention to myself and my great travel agent colleagues is I'll tell you a little secret. If you get a good agent, we can actually manipulate the system. It's not manipulation, it's legitimate. We can get you some extra onboard spending credit. Okay. And it's in US dollars. So,
1: all right, so
6: you don't
1: all
6: get that if you book direct.
1: All stuff from next Monday. And we like to track these world cruises. So the Crown Princess started her world cruise last Sunday from Sydney, and there's a whole lot of Australians on board. So I guess over the next few months, we'll track this.
6: We will. The Kiwis will tell you that the World Cruise started in Auckland, but for most it started in Sydney. They were in Melbourne on Tuesday. They were in Adelaide today, so they've sailed already, and they're going through the Gulfs, and they would have Kangaroo Island on the port side. They're on their way to Fremantle. I just had a look at the weather. It looks much better than it could have. They are dodging one. There's a very nasty storm off the coast of Albany, but that'll be gone by the time they go through. They're going to have a beautiful day in Perth on Monday. That's Monday week. And they are actually... This is Monday, but it's going to be fine and 22. One of those fantastic Perth autumn winter days.
1: Fantastic. All right. And plenty more happening, of course, in the world of cruising. We'll do this again next Thursday. And, of course, your business is Richard's Travel. Richard, thank you.
6: Thanks, John.
1: Richard Davey there at 8 minutes to 12. Now, earlier in the program, we had a shortened version of camping and off-roading. Vic Wigman was in for the duck, and he does tell us that inland, there's a lot of water still inland, but where there's been water and it's receded, it's magnificent growth. It's looking very, very green. We'll do more on that as the week goes on with the duck, but I did do one of the duck's commercials right now. Off-grid caravans, looking for those Oz off-road caravans, of course, 100% Australian built. 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
1: At now 4 minutes to 12 here on this Thursday night. Now, a reminder to you, I've got John Stanley's OnlyFans. You can hear that. It's on every Friday night, just after the continuous call team. I had to listen back, the Ray Martin one, I had to listen back to it today. If you're a South fan, you haven't heard that. It really is an eye-opener about Ray Martin's passion. They're all up there on our website, the John Stanley OnlyFans webpage, all of these interviews. Wendy Harmer telling the story of the Eagle Angels and the rise of the Eagle Angels, the legacy of the Eagle Angels and why the Eagle Angels came to an end. That is a fascinating story in itself. And our guest tomorrow night is Lane Pittman. He's a young man. You may have seen him on The Voice. Just do a quick Google search. This guy is a huge rising star in the world of country music. He's likely to be the next Keith Urban, but he's a fanatical Bulldogs fan. That'll be tomorrow night in OnlyFans. In the meantime, to finish the show tonight, it's the birthday of one of my favourites. We lost him in 1973 as a young man. This is his birthday. The great Bobby Darin. So many great songs to play, but I'm going to finish tonight with this one.

0: Yes, the voice of the great Bobby Darin. Think of yourself in a soup of apparitions and ghosts and all that stuff. That's what's happening after midnight. Phil O'Neill's next. Have a great weekend.
1: 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Keep your home warm with Rinnai Heating from the Energy People, Fishwick.
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3: Hello, I'm Gabrielle Hodson. The Albanese government has accused the opposition of producing a budget reply full of uncosted nonsense. Federal politics reporter Nelson Scott.
4: A $22 billion tax cut is among the big spending items outlined in the coalition's budget reply. Under the plan, tax brackets will be indexed to inflation, handing most Australian workers about $1,000 over 4 years. Liberal leader Angus Taylor has told Parliament it's the right thing to do.
5: Australians will be rewarded, keep more and get ahead.
4: But Senior Government Minister Claire O'Neill argues there's no detail on how the opposition would pay for its promises.
6: What they got was uncosted nonsense.
4: The Coalition has also announced plans to slash the nation's migration rate, increase defence spending and establish a fund to pay down the nation's debt and build infrastructure. Nelson Scott, Canberra.
3: A plane has departed the Netherlands for WA carrying six passengers from a virus-hit cruise ship. It should get to the RAAF Peace Air Base around 11 in the morning local time. The passengers who aren't showing any symptoms of hantavirus will be bused to a nearby quarantine facility. Federal Health Minister Mark Butler says all precautions have been taken.
7: There are very strict conditions about the flight, about the landing and about the quarantine arrangements at Bullsbrook. Australians can have very high confidence that we are doing everything to ensure that this is undertaken completely safely.
3: Queensland police want to hear from witnesses after a bus rollover that's claimed the life of one passenger. The crash happened on the Bruce Highway north of Bowen around 4. The bus with 29 people on board was heading from Cairns to Airlie Beach. The 70-year-old driver is in Bowen Hospital with minor injuries. Detectives in Melbourne's West are investigating a suspicious truck fire in Sunshine North. Police believe two males smashed the windows of a parked truck around 9, pouring accelerant inside the vehicle before lighting it. A date in the children's court in the morning for a 17-year-old girl accused of assaulting a pregnant teenager on a bus in Sydney's west. The alleged attacker was arrested after a short foot chase in Penrith on Thursday afternoon. She's facing three charges, including affray. Delta Goodrum has stunned the audience in Vienna at the Eurovision practice event for her song Eclipse. Fans are already predicting a top five finish. Her second semi-final gets going about 5 hours from now. Finance and the Aussie dollar is buying 72.2 US cents.
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3: The AFL's Sir Doug Nicholls round has got going with a massive win for Geelong over Brisbane.
9: The Brisbane Lions, the reigning champs, have gone down in a stunning win by Geelong. Their first win on the road is a genuine away game. Is a triumph. The grand final rematch reverses the score. The Cats winning by 41 points.
3: The Cats on 17 goals, 1517 to the Lions, 11 goals, 10 at 76. NRLW and New South Wales has claimed the Women's State of Origin series after winning their second match against Queensland, 14 points to 10. Blues player Kezzy App says she's proud of her team.
10: Yeah, it's always tough up here. Queensland are a really tough side, so but that, yeah, our heart was in our chest there on that last little bit, but yeah, just super proud of the girls' efforts.
3: And the first ever FIFA World Cup final halftime entertainment has been announced, featuring Madonna, Shakira and BTS. The big one will be held on Sunday, July 19 at New Jersey Stadium. That's the latest in news and sport.
2: 2CC weather, Alexander Watson Insulation. Canberra's cold. 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
11: Canberra's got an overnight low of 5 degrees, then a partly cloudy day tomorrow and a top of 19. Saturday, partly cloudy, a top of 20 degrees. Sunday, shower or two, 20. Monday, a shower or two and a top of 19.
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1: Friday morning. Finally Friday. It's been a long week. I don't know if you've noticed that. It's been a bit like jogging in mud throughout the week. But here we are. We've made it to Friday morning. It's May 15. I just glanced up at the telly a moment ago because, you know, we've got the TV on here in the studio so that we know if anything happens. And I noticed that Kevin Rudd was just on Fox News, the American Fox News, talking about the China situation and Taiwan as well. And it came up as Kevin Rudd, former Australian Prime Minister. I don't have the audio here, so I can't play it for you. But I imagine it was something along the lines of, well, what Donald Trump has to do. It's not the best, was it? But you got the gist of it. Anyway, so let's see what's going on. Iran, war, day 76. Any progress been made? Well, J.D. Vance says it has. He says the progress has been made on talks. So we'll see how we go with that. And of course, that also came up with Donald Trump and his visit to Beijing with Xi Jinping. So we will see if we can break that down throughout the morning. However, I did see in a bit of good news here in terms of Iran, their World Cup team have just had a send-off. Crowds have gathered at the Tehran Square to celebrate Iran's national football team ahead of the 2026 World Cup. And the flags were being waved as the players appeared on stage in the red and black tracksuits. I don't know how the Iranian football team go, actually. I'm not really sure. I only know about the England football team. But I wonder if the Iranian football team has a song as good as this. Actually, this could be the first challenge for Francis this morning. Francis, can you find us the Iranian football team pop song that they're playing? And is it as good as that one from the Lightning Seeds? So anyway, throughout the morning, we'll bring you updates on what's going on in terms of Iran. Today is also a lunar moon day. I'll tell you what's going to go on with the moon. But to the serious news, obviously, US President Donald Trump and Xi Jinping have agreed during their meeting that the Strait of Hormuz must remain open and free of any militarization. President Xi made it clear that China's opposition to the militarization of the Trump or any effort to charge a toll for its use can't be happening. He expressed interest in purchasing more American oil to reduce China's dependence on the Strait in the future. All of my friends that are into conspiracy theories couldn't wait to tell me that the reason why Elon Musk was third off Air Force One was that they were going to do a secret deal with Elon Musk in terms of Taiwan's chips. And I thought, well, let's not get ahead of ourselves here. Xi Jinping made a toast to Donald Trump during the state dinner, and I'll tell you what they had a moment ago. He said that the countries must never mess up the relationship. Xi Jinping said, "We strongly believe the China-US relationship is the most important bilateral relationship in the world." What did they have for dinner? The important stuff. Well, they had a selection of Chinese delicacies, which were attuned to the US president's well-known picky palate, in which case they probably should have had some McDonald's there. So they had lobster in tomato soup, crispy beef ribs, Beijing roast duck, apologies if you're hungry too, by the way, stewed seasonal vegetables, slow-cooked salmon in mustard sauce, pan-fried pork buns, and also some roast duck, which is the signature dish, topped off with a bit of trumpet shell-shaped pastry. So that's what happened. They didn't have any McDonald's. I'm sure he would have wanted some fries. Donald Trump also, of course, went on to say this.
2: "I am in China, but I am still listening to Phil O'Neill."
1: Important things have to be covered. Angus Taylor's pledged $22.5 billion in tax cuts with the federal budget reply. I don't know about you, but I'm over the budget now. I am sick of hearing about the budget. You know what? There's nothing in it for me as far as I can tell. Although Angus Taylor will pledge to tackle bracket creep by indexing the bottom two tax thresholds to inflation, which will deliver workers an extra $250 a year. What are you going to do with your $250? With your $250 large? Text me on 0460 873 973, or alternatively, and better, give me a ring, because we're here all night. Be good to talk to you. 131-873. What do you want to do with your $250 a year, which eventually, over time, will grow to $1,000 a year, give or take inflation? So here's what Angus Taylor said about intergenerational theft and reckless spending.
3: Intergenerational theft isn't caused by older Australians. It's been caused by the Albanese government.
1: Right.
3: Labor's reckless spending will soon see our country with $1 trillion of debt. The only way to get debt down is to throw out this bad government. Now, to know a fairer, freer and better Australia, we also need something that's been missing for too long. And that's honesty. Honesty about what's holding Australia back and leaving Australians behind.
1: And Angus Taylor also talked about mass migration, which is changing the nation.
3: Mass migration is changing Australia for the worse. The number of people coming in far exceeds the number of houses built. Consequently, the great Australian dream of home ownership is vanishing for old and new Australians alike. Across its two terms, Labor will have brought in 2 million people. That includes 90,000 more than planned in the next 2 years. By inviting in too many people too quickly, we've also seen some come with the wrong values.
1: There you go. That's something that we've talked about in the overnight show. One more bit of Angus Taylor here. Here he is. I presume I haven't heard the audio on this, but I presume this is a G up to the nation.
3: But with the policies I've announced tonight and the vision I've outlined, I hope you can begin to believe again. Believe in our promise of better government. Believe in the prospect of a fairer, freer and better Australia. That Australia is worth fighting for now more than ever. And the fight starts tonight.
1: Do you know what? Believe Again sounds like something that Delta Goodrum should be singing when she appears at the Eurovision Song Contest. You know, I would love to hear that. You know, her on the piano, all of the crystals flowing and catching the light, hair blown back from the wind machine, and she's singing Believe Again. Well, she's not going to sing that, though. She's going to sing a song called Eclipse. Here she is in rehearsal.

0: It's got Eurovision written all over it, and there is a really good chance that Australia could perhaps win Eurovision. And as we were saying with John Stanley, doesn't that mean, and if you're an expert on Eurovision, please ring me and tell me, doesn't that mean that if you win the Eurovision, then the following year, Eurovision has to be held in the country that wins? Is that right? 131873. Because Eurovision in Australia, to me, just sounds fantastic. You know, I mean, that just breaks down. That's where the fabric of society tears, right down the middle there. Speaking about the tears in the fabric of society, the One Nation leader Pauline Hanson has accused the coalition of copying her immigration policies, and she's not happy about that, just quietly.
1: The difference is that Angus Taylor has no vision for the future, and that's why he's picking up One Nation's policies. I'm the only one that's been speaking about vision for the future. I have been consistent for the past 30 years.
0: Don't take this the wrong way, although somebody will, but she has a fantastic voice for a cartoon character. I know they've made a Pauline Hanson cartoon, but I could see her as a kind of Wilma from the Flintstones type character, but the redhead version. She wouldn't have to change her voice or anything like that, as her being the voice of a cartoon character.
1: The difference is that Angus Taylor has no vision for the future, and that's why he's picking up One Nation's policies. I'm the only one that's been speaking about vision for the future. I have been consistent for the past 30 years.
0: Speaking about people that look a little bit like cartoon characters, here's Barnaby Joyce.
2: Well, I think they should acknowledge One Nation policies past, present and emerging. It's very important, and I'd like to thank them for basically reading off the One Nation script. Look, it was I never run a person to the dirt, you know. It was a fair effort, and obviously it's game on, isn't it? And that's what this is about. Politics is game on.
0: Well, there you go. And I still think that when it comes to cowboy hats, let me be really honest here, I still think Barnaby has a better hat than Bob Catter. Yes?
3: Don't say
0: no.
3: That, because that irritates me, and I punch blokes in the mouth for saying that.
0: Oh, no. Francis has just found it, really. So this is the Iranian football team's football song. Is that right, Francis? This is the actual national team football song?
4: Unofficial.
0: Right. The supporters' team's football song. Okay, let's have a listen. It's got a touch of, to be honest, a bit of a Eurovision Song Contest feel about it too. This is the one that the guy performed at Eurovision, incidentally, too. Was it this year or in previous years? The Eurovision Song Contest song, which is also able to be used in the 2009 Eurovision Song Contest, and the song for the Iranian football team. Right. Oh, it's a different song. Bloody hell, Francis. There's a lot of instruction there. Today is May 15. It's the lunar day. We have a waning moon. The symbol of the day is the lotus today. Today should be actively lived and in good humour. And in terms of today, in terms of, you know, tying it into the moon, your eyes and brain are the ones that you should look at. And you should also drink lots of juices today and avoid seeds. Take care of your throat today. And also, your most important part of your body will be the larynx and the back of the head. I think we've covered just about everything. Except now, we need to have a chat. Because we've got all night to be here. We've got a lot coming up this morning too, by the way. Will Anderson will be our peeping Tom. We're going to talk about his career. And we'll talk about the latest edition of Gruen. And do you remember we did that big thing not that long ago where we talked about that TV commercial where the girl's working at the petrol station and her dad turns up and gives her some chocolate, and we tried to figure out whether or not she was working at the petrol station against her will, and that's why she was so angry about it, and maybe the dad was actually not paying for the petrol? Well, I'm going to ask that of Will Anderson, because he is the man from the Gruen plan, and that's their whole thing, is talking about commercials. So that's a bit later. Paranormal Friday, last week, around this time, we talked about ghosts. And I had so many people texting and ringing going, can you get a ghost expert on for Paranormal Friday for next week? So we do this morning. And also behind the song, we're going to talk to Shane Howard from Gowanna about the song Solid Rock. So we're in for a long and enjoyable evening together. I'd love to hear from you. 131-873 is the number. Give me a ring. It's 20 past midnight.
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0: 23 past midnight. Good to have you here with us. And I'll get to the phone in just a sec. Oh, mate, Chris is getting in early this morning. 0460 873 873 as well on the text. There's a few texts, so let me get through a few of these because, you know, I like to mention them because you've taken the effort to send them in. This one came in from Jackie, and I'm going to read it as is. Phil, we all know Albo failed Little Lunch, so it's no wonder he's failing Polly Tricks. Thank you very much. Hello, Wade. I always thought, Phil, that Pauline Hanson's voice would be good for South Park. It would fit really well with one of the South Park characters. Okay.
1: The difference is that Angus Taylor has no vision for the future, and that's why he's picking up One Nation's policies. I'm the only one that's been speaking about vision.
0: Yes. Yes, you're absolutely right. Eurovision wouldn't be held in Australia, Phil, says Michael, because even if they win, the condition of their entry, by the way, you just want to see the Milkshake Man perform again. You know what we should do is we should go back through some of the worst. Maybe we could do that later this morning. The top five worst ever Eurovision Song Contest songs and see what we can find. Wendy says, Phil, I'm going to switch over to the ABC tonight because I'm not okay about ghosts and scary stuff overnight because I prefer uplifting and positive radio. Oh, it's only a couple of segments, Wendy. Don't go. Please don't go. We want you to stay. And that won't be until after 2 o'clock. So, Wendy, maybe come back when we do the ghost thing for a couple of segments and come back. Also, Phil, I invested my $250, or I will do, along with the $250 reduction in energy costs, which will pay for about a week's rent. That's if the owner doesn't sell the house. Marion says, Phil, enough of the politics already, in capitals. All right, Marion. Although, then again, we do other things, Marion, and then people send me texts going, what about the politics? Andrew says 90,000 compared to 2 million is about as relevant as 450,000 is to 1.5 billion. Also, Phil, I've got a friend called Tash from Brisbane coming to Shanghai. Thank you, David. Robin says, I think Angus's speech was very good. Off to a good start. I like Angus. I think he's pretty good, actually. What was in the dumplings, Phil? I don't know. I didn't get invited. Phil, will you be buying an England football shirt because it's coming home? Well, I don't know. I'll probably jinx them, but maybe I will. Hello, Zach. What happened to Jason Morrison? Isn't he normally on Friday mornings? He was, but we haven't had him on for a couple of months at least, Zach, because he's got a new job now, so he doesn't need to come in here and sponge off me anymore. But no, that's the issue. He's working 9 to 5, working hard to make a living. And so he can't actually hang around at midnight. It's a shame because we miss him. Hello, Phil. I don't think we need to hear any more Kevin Rudd. Well, that's all right. You probably don't need to hear my impersonation. The England football song by the Lightning Seeds pales in comparison to the 1990 World Cup song, World in Motion, says Mick, and you are absolutely right. Wayne says, I'm disgruntled with our politicians, elbows full of BS, and should be known as Pinocchio. I think I've pretty much got everybody here on the texts now. Thank you so much for sending them through. So let's get to the phone, including Paul, who's on the line in Melbourne. And how are you today?
13: I'm doing good, Phil. How are you, sir?
0: Yeah, I'm good, buddy. What's going on?
13: I just want to talk about Angus and Pauline, but if you've got a sec, I watched a ripper of a movie on Foxtel.
0: Oh, go on.
13: I don't know if you know of it. Yeah, it's called September 5.
0: This is about an incident that happened in the Middle East. Am I right? It's
13: Sort of adjacent. It's a recreation starting at 4 a.m. on September 5,
0: yes,
13: 1972, of the ABC, American ABC network.
0: Fantastic, terrific. Yeah. Now, this is to do with the Olympic Games, right?
13: That's right. They were their studio. It mainly takes place in their studio.
0: Brilliant film. Brilliant film.
13: Sport. Yeah.
0: Yep, saw it. And you know what I liked about it as well? And I think the journalist they had was Peter Jennings, who was on the ABC at the time. And they didn't have any way. What's good about that film is it's a good history lesson of what happened at Munich, if you missed it. But it's also a really good history lesson in how they didn't have the remote ability to be able to, you know, broadcast from one part of, you know, the Olympic Park to the studio and back, because they didn't have mobile phones and all that kind of thing. So they were hooking up. Do you like the bit where they hooked up the phone to a speaker via, you know, anything they could find lying around the studio?
13: Yeah, it was interesting because at the time the Olympic chairman said the games must go on. Mm. And so you had half the ABC studio were trying to get cameras on the roof and talk to Jennings, and the other half were trying to cover all the Olympic events still going on. But you want to know an interesting piece of trivia about all that?
0: Please.
13: Well, when they decided to suspend the games, that caused a problem for the BBC in London because they suddenly had massive amounts of unscheduled airtime.
0: Right.
13: Because they were expecting to be covering the games for 2 weeks. So they went through and started trying to find any old tapes or anything to put on so they can keep broadcasting. One tape they grabbed was a pilot, which the BBC decided not to go ahead with because they thought it was not very BBC. It was very vulgar and lowbrow. But they put it on anyway. It got a massive reaction. Do you know what that show was?
0: Benny Hill?
13: Are You Being Served?
0: There you go.
13: And it's 16 years. Yeah.
0: I can believe that. And you know, the other thing is, that's a good fact. The other thing that I liked as well about that was that it was the sports team, the sports broadcasters, so the equivalent of the continuous call team, who were, because they were there broadcasting the sport and were caught in an international news event, they tried to take it off them, as you know, when you saw the film, and they tried to say, okay, well, you guys are the sports guys, but from now on, we are going to take over, and we're going to, you know, do the broadcast because you're just a sports team, and they wouldn't let them do it. But, you know, in contrast to that, if there was an international event that happened now during the continuous call team, you know, wouldn't it be an interesting sort of juxtaposition to have, you know, Mark Levy and MG and the Big Man, and they're calling it, you know, an international event that's breaking, and, you know, you have, you know, MG going, crikey, look at that, he's moving in with a tank. Whoa, he's had a good shot there, you know.
13: Well, it reminds me a bit of Regis Philbin and all the American morning TV show hosts who are just, you know, going through the run sheets for the day until the plane hit the World Trade Center.
0: Well, that's it,
13: They had to handle, you know, all this in real time as it was coming. But
0: anyway, what else did you want to mention?
13: Pauline and Angus. So take this in the very gentle way it's offered, but that's a woman, Pauline Hanson, who's been personally vilified and attacked for 30 years. You know, having a go about a voice, I would ask you to consider if it was Tanya Plibersek or Penny Wong or Sarah Hanson-Young or any other woman.
0: But hang on, no, in my defense, we have made fun of the voices of Jackie Lambie and Michelle Bullock. So I was making fun simply of the tone of the voice. I know exactly where you're going with this, but there was no political humour. There was no sexism involved in it. I said that Barnaby Joyce looked like a cartoon character.
13: Yeah, but I mean, this is the whole thing. When you can't run on your record and you can't attack One Nation policies only for the reason that they're actually very popular with the vast majority of the people, then you just get down to that professional attack. Now, if you look at Angus Taylor, okay, you know, Angus is the federal member for Hume, which is a very similar seat to Farah. And in fact, if you look at Susan Ley's margin and you look at Angus Houston's margin, they're within a percentage point of each other. So I reckon if you want to flip the coin on Pauline and One Nation versus Angus in the seat of Hume, I think he'd be out of the job based on the numbers in Farah, which is a very similar electorate.
0: But basically you're saying that I was naughty by making fun of Pauline Hanson's voice, and the inference was, and maybe I'm wrong, sorry if I'm not, if I am, but the inference was, why are you making a sexist comment about Pauline Hanson's voice?
13: Well, as I said, I mean it gently. Because
0: no, you can say whatever you want. Fun. I have a thick skin.
13: I believe you're having fun. There was no venom in the nip, what you're doing. But it's just, I think One Nation people are getting a bit sensitive to the fact that all we get is no debate on the actual policies and, you know, the matter, no people running on their record or whatever, but instead they just want to have a go at a personal level because that's all they've really got to hurl at One Nation. Mm. And, you know, the ABC ran a, this thing, because One Nation's effectively booted the ABC for their coverage and said, we don't want to do interviews and stuff like that. And that's fine. You know, the ABC makes a valid point that, you know, they're a national press organization and this is a matter of public interest. What One Nation does, that's true. But the Greens are the only party, major political party in Australia, who have closed sessions at their national conferences when they debate motions and elections. They do not allow press or anyone who is not specifically invited in. And I just can't seem to remember the ABC ever having a whine about the Greens, you know.
0: I don't know, but I don't listen to it. But so what's the gist of it, though, that I shouldn't have made fun of Pauline Hanson's voice? I should have acknowledged her successes, because we've done that over and over. I've had Pauline on the show. I often have said as well, well, what vindication for Pauline Hanson having all of the things that you've said there before, the adversity of the last 30 years having been put in jail. I mean, we've acknowledged that over and over. So I'm going to have to respectfully disagree with you if you think that I haven't been, or if I was being unfair to One Nation, because that's certainly not the case, and never has been the case on this show.
13: Well, it's a free country, sort of, and you have a right to, you know, speak your mind and give your opinion and be funny and entertaining, which you do a fantastic job on. That's, you know, that's all fine. I'm just wondering if maybe we could.
0: But we do. To just anticipate what you're going to say, if we could be more respectful of One Nation, it's what I imagine your inference there is. And we couldn't be more so on this particular show, on this radio station, but particularly, you know, if you're talking about this show, we have, you know, David Flint on talking for 30 minutes earlier on this week about, uninterrupted, about Pauline Hanson and One Nation. So I think
13: you make good points.
0: I think you're just a little bit sensitive there, to be honest. And you know I love you, so I'm saying that with all due respect.
13: And I love you too, Phil. So, you know, friends can disagree, but we're still friends at the end of it.
0: So, but what you're agreeing is that I'm right, though.
13: I think you make some good points. I can admit that. If you can admit that. You know,
0: I'm not going to admit anything that you said, because you're wrong. I'm sorry. All right, mate. You have a great weekend. 131873 is our number. Hey, Mick says, Phil, French Open tennis is on. Can you get Craig Gabriel on? He might even be at the Italian Open right now. Absolutely not. Okay, I've gone absolutely till Francis is out there shaking his head. Why not? Why can't we get him on? Craig Gabriel, he's my hero. Oh, look, leave it with me. We've got his number here somewhere.

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0: We take the piss out of everybody in Australia. That's what makes us a funny larrikin country, or used to. No one's complained that I've been making fun of Albanese in the way he says Australia. Not one person has. And we've been making fun of everybody. It's not being serious. Pauline Hanson herself laughs at Pauline Hanson. Oh, come on, people. Let's not get too uptight now and too serious. Sure, there are serious issues and we talk about them. It wasn't a personal attack. It was just a bit of humour, for goodness sake. What happened to the old-fashioned, we can laugh at ourselves, Australia? She would think it was funny if I said, you know, you've got a voice that sounds cartoonish. I made fun of Barnaby. I made fun of Donald Trump in that intro. Who else did we make fun of in that intro? Everybody. Let's just not get too uptight about it now. What else was that? Kevin Rudd. I made fun of Kevin Rudd and the way he talks. Crikey. Everybody, let's go back to being fun Australians, and where's our sense of larrikinism? You know, that's what made Australia the great thing that we are, is we can all take the piss out of each other. And when you give somebody, a nickname that's really insulting, it's because we love them, and that's why we do it. Okay, so the update is we haven't heard back from Craig Gabriel. I hope we will. I spoke too soon. Okay. But Francis hasn't had any sleep this week, so every question I ask has six different contradictory answers. So when I say, can we speak to Craig Gabriel, and he says, no, we haven't got a chance of being able to, what he means is, yeah, I'll get him up on the phone for you any minute. Speaking of Jackie Lambie, where's Nicholas? Maybe he'll get a little bit excited as well calling through. I don't know, but we'll find out in just a moment. Craig Gabriel himself, how are you?
1: Hello, Philip. How are you?
0: I've missed you.
1: I missed you too, I guess.
0: Oh, gosh. Okay, that's a little unfair. Go on, make fun of me, why don't you?
1: How was your MRI, by the way?
0: Oh, it was very good. Thank you very much. And it was just the usual one. Thank you for being my friend on Instagram. And I did notice when I talked about the success of the radio station and the overnight show doing really well in the ratings, that you tried to jump on board the bandwagon by claiming that it was mostly down to you.
1: Well, I'm right, aren't I?
0: That's exactly right. You know, I am nothing without you. I am your Hardy to your Laurel.
1: Uh-huh, absolutely. And my Abbott to your Costello.
0: Thank you very much. And your Ronnie to your Ronnie.
1: Now you got me.
0: There you go. All right. So anyway, mate, I have not spoken to you in ages. You can't believe how happy it is to hear your voice this morning, because you are one of these people that just everybody loves you and you make us happy.
1: Oh, that's really kind. I genuinely appreciate that.
0: We genuinely appreciate you. You're such a wonderful person. So let's get past all the sucking up. What's going on in the tennis? Are you off to Italy?
1: No, I will be off to Paris next week for the French Open, and that's the start of probably the longest trip of the year, because I'll stay through into Europe till the end of Wimbledon before coming back. So it'll be about 2 months away, and essentially Paris and then the UK. But I do have a few days in between, and I'm actually doing a trip to Cyprus, which would be the 83rd country that I would have visited when I do that trip.
0: Will you be giving anything a plug here? Because as we all know, you like to travel for free by way of mentions of all the great hotels that you're staying in. I have just noticed you haven't snuck anything in about your airline or your hotel yet.
1: Not yet. You know, maybe now it's sort of like I'm wondering if I'm putting two and two together about some guy who responded to a tweet that I put through about a month and a half ago, and I was praising some of the airlines for their service and attention to detail. And the guy says, well, enough. You don't have to say it on every flight. We know you're traveling for free. I am not traveling for free at all.
0: Well, why are you bothering giving them all these big plugs then?
1: Well, if it's genuine, it's genuine, and it's very easy, and I think it's very easy for any one of us to criticize.

0: size, but it takes a little bit more effort to praise an establishment if they've gone the extra mile.
1: Especially if they've given it to you for free. So why did I get Italy? Where did that come from?
0: Well, the Italian Open is on at the moment.
1: Oh, right.
0: And I should have maybe started by saying, buongiorno, come stai?
1: Yeah, bless you.
0: And there's some fascinating stuff going on over there. Jannik Sinner, the world number one, is just on fire at the moment with his form. And he's just broken a record with a win over there by reaching the semifinals. He beat Andrei Rublev, who's a very handy player himself, 6-2, 6-4. And by doing that, it's the 32nd consecutive match win at the Masters 1000s for Sinner. Mm. And the 1000s are just before the four majors. So it's a big deal. And he's broken the record that Novak Djokovic had held since 2011.
1: Mm. Mm.
0: Djokovic had been stopped at 31 consecutive match wins, and Sinner now has gone to 32 and will become, if he wins the title, and he's through to the semis, if he wins the title, he will be only the second man after Djokovic to do a clean sweep off the 1000s, which is just generally known as the Golden Masters.
1: Yep.
0: And that's winning all nine of those events. And if he does also, he'll be the youngest to do it. Djokovic is the only other one to have achieved that. So it's a big deal.
1: Mm, you're right. And that's why, because he is such an original, why INXS had that song as a tribute to him, the original Sinner.
0: What? Absolutely right. Totally got it in one on that one.
1: Hmm.
0: So, it's a big deal. And then there's the nice Australian connection, as I've reminded people over the recent years. And the Australian connection being one of his two coaches is Darren Cahill from Adelaide.
1: That's right, exactly. And, of course, what's funny about that is, you know, everyone in Adelaide's called Darren as well. So,
0: yeah.
1: You know. Now, can I say, when are you going over? When can we talk about the big game, you know, as it happens?
0: Yeah, the French will start on Sunday week. I'll get into Paris on the Saturday morning. I'm actually disappointed that I hadn't decided to leave a couple of days earlier. I had an invitation to a reception at the Australian Ambassador's residence.
1: Of course you did.
0: On the Friday evening, which I've had to unfortunately turn down, and because I'm only getting in on the Saturday morning.
1: Could I ask a favour? Because, I am your best friend. Mm. When you get one of these invitations to all, like, Kirribilli, to, you know, the Prime Minister's house and stuff, and they're always a plus one, could I come to one?
0: Yeah.
1: I promise I won't get drunk.
0: Sure.
1: Really?
0: Absolutely.
1: Do you mean that, or are you just saying that?
0: No, I mean
1: it. Oh, good. Oh, bless you. I can't imagine that. I'll wear a tie.
0: Oh, good. And just not the MRI gown.
1: Well, no, I'll tell you what, though.
0: Who made it? Was it Givenchy or Chanel?
1: Oh, Tajay, I think.
0: Oh, Tajay, right.
1: Yeah, that's right. Yeah. And I've got to tell you, my buttocks from behind. No, you don't even want to finish that sentence.
0: No.
1: So should we ring you next week?
0: Yeah, give me a call. Not this coming week, but the week after.
1: Fantastic. Okay, gives you a whole week and a half to write on the back of one of the serviettes they give you in first class all of the people you want to thank for free.
0: Well, yeah, I'm on that Qantas flight that is one stop to Paris.
1: That's exactly. Well, there's the first Qantas plug, and it won't be the last. All right, good to hear from you, Craig. Thanks so much, my friend.
0: See you, bud.
1: There you go. Well, that's made my night.
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1: 8 minutes to one. All right, a couple of texts, then we'll get to the phones after the news. Two Chris's are there, old mate Chris from Melbourne and the other old mate Chris from Lilyfield. And Kim, give me a call back as well. I saw you on the phone a moment ago for a bit more paranormal news for you on this Paranormal Friday. We're going to talk ghosts later on this morning too. A couple of texts. Brad says, Phil, keep doing the making fun of everybody. That's what we do in Australia. And Pauline does have a cartoon voice that, actually has a cartoon that makes fun of all Australian politicians. So there you go, and politicians' voices. She'd be fine about it, bro. Brad. Brad and Mossman. Remember I called it Mossman? And then everybody said, you can't mispronounce it, Phil. It's Mossman. And I noticed the other day that I was calling Sanssouci in Sydney. And I heard Will Bottom in the traffic calling it Sanssouci. And I've always called it Sanssouci. But anyway, yeah, I appreciate that, Brad. Like, the thing is, you know, when we stop making fun of each other, you know, that's when we don't become Australia anymore. Because that is truly what everybody around the world loves about Australia, is our laid-back attitude and how we don't take ourselves too seriously. And for goodness sake, let's continue with that, the larrikinism and the not taking ourselves too seriously, because we don't need to. And Pauline honestly would not be angry at me if she found out I said she's got a cartoon voice. In fact, I'm going to talk to her next week about this, because, well, not about that, but she's going to be on the show to talk about One Nation. So next week I will say, listen, just for the record, do you mind if I said you have a voice like a cartoon? And then if she tells me off, then I'll get it direct from the Pauline's mouth. Hey, Phil, I want to know when the Libs and Nats will wake up and come together with One Nation. But we need to get rid of Labour, Greens and Teals before they destroy the country, says Gene. Andy says, Phil, I'm just taking the piss. Could you imagine Albo going at it in the sack? No, I can't. And I'm not going to do an imitation of that because that might be treason. Hey, Jason says, can you get Catherine Legg on for an interview? British racing car driver who on May 24 will attempt to drive both the Indy 500 and the Coca-Cola 600 NASCAR race. Totally, Jason. I appreciate that. Later on this morning, we're going to speak to a guy who's been working in robotics. They've invented all kinds of sporting robots. One of the ones they've invented will be taking part in the fun run at QUT in Brisbane on Sunday. So I'll have a bit of a chat with him as well. Hey, texter mentioned Pauline Hanson's voice. She didn't do anything. We all had a laugh at Clive Palmer a few weeks ago. Crikey, if you can't have a laugh at Clive Palmer. Phil, did your people's people get Ross Coulthard's people to agree to be on the show? Not yet, Will. It is a work in motion. A couple more texts. We'll get to the news. Speaking of Jackie Lambie, where's Nicholas? He'll be ringing, but we haven't heard from him for a couple of days. Phil, did Phil from the Blue Mountains ever ring you? He used to be a regular caller, and he sounds like John Waters, the filmmaker. Does he have the little moustache too? And I think that's pretty much everybody that I've got here too. Oh, except for Paul, who rang up and Roger said, why do you put him on? He must be the wokest One Nation supporter. Why do you give him airtime? And also Shakira said, Phil, why do you put Paul on? He needs to take a cold shower, have a glass of milk, and also, you know, a bit of sleep. Well, you know, if you ring, I'll put you on because you have every right to come on and say whatever you want because, you know, I don't judge here. Let's just get on and let's just have some fun, right? Because we're all in the same boat. We're all awake and it's 4 minutes to one in the morning. Peeping Tom coming up. We're going to talk to Will Anderson and we're going to break down some TV commercials.
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17: I mean, there's a lot of people with thyroid eye disease that actually go undiagnosed. I guess I was very, very conscious that I looked different. People would look at me and didn't know what was happening with my eye. 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
1: It's nice to hear Craig Gabriel, wasn't it? 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
16: Hello, I'm Gabrielle Hodson. The federal government has dismissed the opposition's new tax policy as uncosted nonsense. In his budget reply, Liberal leader Angus Taylor pledged to reduce bracket creep by indexing all tax thresholds to inflation. The proposal would see the most workers pocket an extra $1,000 over 4 years. But senior government minister Claire O'Neill claims it's a thought bubble.
23: It looks to me like something he came up with on the back of a napkin. I mean, can you imagine coming forward with a proposal like this without a proper costing? Our initial look at this suggests that in some cases this is actually going to mean a tax increase for some lower income Australians.
16: The Coalition's also used its budget reply to announce an immigration overhaul, which would cap migrant numbers to new homes. Welfare benefits would also be limited to Australian citizens, with migrants only able to access health services. A plane carrying 6 passengers from a hantavirus-hit cruise ship has left the Netherlands on its way to WA. Alex Riddell's in Perth.
24: The RAAF plane is expected to arrive at Pearce Air Base around 11am on Friday local time. The passengers will then be transferred to the nearby quarantine facility in Bullsbrook, approximately 40 kilometres northeast of Perth. On board is 4 Australians, a permanent resident from the UK and a New Zealander. The passengers are not showing any symptoms of hantavirus. They will isolate at the facility for 3 weeks and undergo continuous testing. Federal Health Minister Mark Butler says all precautions have been taken.
25: There are very strict conditions about the flight, about the landing and about the quarantine arrangements at Bullsbrook.
24: Alex Riddell, Perth.
16: A 14-year-old girl facing 109 charges has walked free after a 2-month crime spree in Melbourne. Police were unable to prove that she knew what she was doing was wrong. Former magistrate Tony Parsons says she won't get the benefit of the doubt next time.
26: She clearly knew what she was doing was wrong, but whether or not she had the level of understanding that it's morally absolutely unacceptable is the point that the police felt they were unable to prove. Once they hit 14, then they're treated by the criminal law as normal people. They don't get the benefit of that.
16: The AFP's charged a 22-year-old in Sydney over a menacing message sent to a federal MP. Investigators executed a search warrant in Bligh Park, seizing electronic devices. If found guilty, he could face up to 3 years jail. Finance and the Aussie dollar's buying 72.2 US cents. The Dow Jones is up 231 points and the Nasdaq's up 136.
27: 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Now a sports update on 2CC.
16: NRL and New South Wales has won its second women's State of Origin match, claiming the entire series, beating Queensland 14 points to 10.
28: The siren sounds, back to back for the Blues. Origin dominance for New South Wales.
16: That call from Nine. AFL, and to kick off the Doug Nicholls round, Geelong has beaten Brisbane by 41 points at the Gabba in a grand final rematch that's seen a reversal of fortune. Geelong's Sean Manner booted 5 goals and told Fox Footy he was making the most of an opportunity.
29: I think we've been the best of that for the last few years, so to get back on top of that's obviously key to success, so it's good.
16: The Cats have climbed to 3rd on the ladder. The Lions have sunk to 6th. NBL basketball superstar Bryce Cotton will make his long-awaited debut for the Boomers after a drawn-out visa ordeal. The 33-year-old, who's won 6 of the league's most valuable player awards, will represent Australia in Perth next year. That's the latest news and sport.
15: 2CC Weather, Alexander Watson Insulation. Canberra's cold. Your house doesn't have to be.
2: Canberra's got an overnight low of 5 degrees, then a partly cloudy day tomorrow and a top of 19. Saturday, partly cloudy, a top of 20 degrees. Sunday, shower or two, 20. Monday, a shower or two and a top of 19.
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10: Paranormal Friday this morning. Last week you wanted more ghosts, so we found some ghosts. We'll talk about, well, we didn't find some ghosts. We're going to have a ghost on the show. Mind you, that'd be good, wouldn't it? Hello, Will. Phil, for no reason whatsoever, if you feel so inclined, would you play Turning Japanese by The Vapors? This is from Will. Do you know, I was thinking about that song, Will, not that long ago, and I was talking to Sam about it, that it's amazing that song hasn't been cancelled when you think about it, because with everything else that's so woke now, that when you hear, you know, somebody singing, I'm turning Japanese, I really think so. When you think about that, it's amazing how that one hasn't been cancelled. Maureen, how are you? She says, do podcast listeners count in the ratings? I don't know. I'll see if I can find out for you. But no, it's the answer from no. They might count in podcast ratings. Maureen, leave that with us. We'll have an answer for you for that next week. A texter mentioned Pauline Hanson's voice. What about how we had a laugh about Clive Palmer? I think I mentioned that one before, but yeah, appreciate that. Also, the greatest increase in Australian government debt in modern history, says Colin on the email, occurred under the Morrison government, primarily driven by the massive fiscal stimulus and economic support packages implemented in response to the COVID-19 pandemic. Maybe they were a tad too generous, says Colin, who says, by the way, Goose is a name we should use here for Angus. All right. 0460 873 873.
1: overnights at 2gb.com if you want to send us an email. Thanks for the email too, by the way, there too, Colin. And 131873 if you would like to give us a ring. Which brings us to got two Chris's on the phone. One's old mate, the other one's old mate. So let's go to old mate first. Hello, old mate number one. Chris, how are you, mate?
7: Which one are you talking to?
1: Well, I guess you would be, because old mate is the old mate, but you're also old mate. So,
7: well, I am very definitely an older senior. So, you know, I guess that goes, I don't care.
1: Well, in that case, you can be old mate, and I'll speak to young old mate after this. How are you, mate? How was your day today? Yesterday, I should say now.
7: Actually, pretty good. The reason I called was simply to back you up. I'm afraid the opposition from Paul down south in the Victorian Marxist state is I think out of line, because when I hear Pauline, I hear someone who is very definitely with an opinion. And she says and explicitly, clearly enunciates in good clear Aussie language just exactly what she says and means. And I think she's had to probably get her, I'd like to compare her voice, I don't remember her 20 years ago, but it may be that her voice has had to become a little bit more strident, possibly, just to be able to get her points across, because for years people were saying, and I've called this station and said, no, you can't say she has no policies, they're bloody well written down, I've read them. And as such, you know, I've also read the Greens policies, and they are absolutely, goodness gracious, you talk about a mess. Well, if you want Australia to go downhill in a hurry, let's have those guys involved. Anyway, I don't think you are making nasty fun at all of her, and so I'm prepared to back you up against whatever Paul decided.
1: Well, we've got to be able to make fun of ourselves, because
7: That's all we've ever done here is make fun of something, and it can be the most, what would I call it, the biggest person in the country or the lowest of your team workers down at the line picking up a shovel and digging some dirt.
1: Yeah.
7: We can all make fun of each other. Hey, look at his ass, for God's sake, what's he been doing today?
1: Exactly. And, you know, when you call somebody, hey, baldy, hey, fatso, if you're calling someone by a nickname that's derogatory, it means you really like them in Australia. It's hard to explain that to other people around the world. But, you know, when I went overseas and they said, you know, your nickname's Ugly Phil. Ugly? Are you sure you don't mind me calling it that? I said, are you kidding me? In Australia, that's a term of endearment. You know, people yell out in the street, oi, ugly, you know. And that's the thing about Australia, is we don't have these pretenses, this sort of pretension that, you know, anybody, well, it shouldn't be that anybody's better than anybody else. And the way that we do that is by dragging everybody back to keep everybody, you know, at the same level. And that's what makes Australia great, is our sense of larrikinism.
7: Yeah, we just keep ourselves in line without allowing ourselves to get over the top smarter pants, you know, and gee, we're so much better than Fred down the street, you know.
1: Well, that's it, you know, and
7: what are you doing in your back garden, you know?
1: That's it. And that's so inherent in the British class system as well, where, you know, you can be put in your place by having, and Michael Caine said this, that he, for a long time, really struggled to be as an actor because he wouldn't change his accent, and his accent was Cockney, and Cockney was seen as the sort of lower class, working class, you know, actor. Whereas, you know, somebody like Roger Moore had this sort of cut glass English posh.
7: Very upper class thing,
1: And we don't have that here in Australia. And heaven forbid we ever get to that stage, because everything is so, and I hate using the word woke because it's so open to interpretation, but in this particular case I am. It's so woke. Everybody's so worried about offending everybody else. And that's not what we're about here.
7: Yeah, well, did you manage to hear what Jacinta Price's comment in Parliament was the other day? I mean, talk about an amazingly open and very frank discussion on how badly things are going and have gone.
1: And was embraced. And I heard, you know, Ben Fordham talking about it the other morning as well, and embracing that too, you know. And I think that's great.
7: Yep. I just would like to comment on the labour, because I've been in the construction business now for over 50 years, I find that the particular government decisions that they're making with regard to building X many houses and importing God knows how many, we've just heard now that the number of imports from overseas during this Labor government is apparently some huge number that Taylor mentioned this evening. I didn't hear his speech, unfortunately, but apparently the numbers are even going up in the most recent, the financial disclosure statement that they just had the other day.
1: Yeah.
7: They're even increasing the numbers of people coming into the country with no place to live. And you say to yourself, these guys are completely crazy. They're not bringing in specialists who are construction-oriented, who can help our carpenters, electricians, plumbers, laborers, whatever the heck they are. And so you wonder whether the sanity has completely left Canberra.
1: We're going to talk about this next week. I've got somebody on the show who's going to talk about why, even after the federal budget boost, we won't have enough skilled tradespeople to work on existing homes, let alone build the new homes. So I'm going to talk about that next week.
7: Well, we don't have enough now.
1: Well, that's
7: it. I'm trying to find some roofing people at the moment.
1: Yeah.
7: And I'm finding it very hard because they're saying, we're all busy, mate, go away.
1: Well, that's it. And it's, not only that, it's electricians as well. There's all kinds of people that's really hard to replace. Always good to talk to you, old Chris. I've got to speak to young old Chris after this.
7: Cheers. Thank you.
1: Thank you so much, mate. 131873 is our number. Where's old mate, old Chris's introduction here? Here we go.
0: They came bounding over.
1: So you're still old, mate, Chris, but you're
0: That's
1: sort
0: all
1: of...
0: I need. Yeah. No, Phil, you can call me your mate, Chris, you can call the other Chris, old mate, whatever you like.
1: Right.
0: I don't care about priorities, at least if you call me your mate, Chris, that doesn't bring the old part into it, because I'm not an old mate of yours. I've only gotten to know you over the past year.
1: Oh.
0: So that helps.
1: So I can't call you old mate?
0: No, you can call the other Chris your old mate.
1: But I've known you longer than I've known him.
0: Oh, okay. Well, it doesn't matter.
1: Well, it does. It does to me. If I can't call you old mate, then I don't know if I've got any...
0: old mate. If I knew you for years, if I knew you from my childhood, fine.
1: What's the statute of limitations on old mate then? How long do I have to have known you over the phone before I can...
0: Years. You need to... hey, Phil, we haven't even met, so you can't really call me your old mate.
1: Oh, well, that's broken my heart.
0: No, it's not meant to break your heart. If I want to break your heart, don't worry, I'll let you know,
1: I can imagine,
0: right?
1: You'll bring me up at 2 in the morning. Well, in fact, we're earlier than that. Can I say, here's my mate, Chris?
0: You played the intro, Phil. That's all I need.
1: Can't I call you my mate, Chris? Can we just get that out of the way?
0: All right, call me your mate. Call me your mate.
1: Right, all right. Go on.
0: We better have at least a drink together before you start to get too much into that. You know, that's what you should do.
1: Mate, if we're sitting there drinking, you never know what's going to happen. I might give you a kiss, and then we'll be more than old mates.
0: Oh, then we won't be old mates.
1: Then we won't be old mates anymore. That's bloody right.
0: No, Phil, look, you've got a couple of good things. I better not forget this.
1: Go on.
0: You had Jan on a couple of nights ago. You had Chris, I think it was the previous Chris, just talking.
1: Yeah, old mate,
0: some good comments yesterday. You had some callers who don't like Paul. I actually like to hear him because he sounds like somebody who thinks things out and gives you a good, sensible response. If the people who are complaining about me or anyone else on your program who makes sense, then I think that I call them Labor's hit squad. Whether they're paid or not, I'm not sure. But they are intended to silence critics. And the worst thing you can do with an Albanese government is to silence the critics, because there's a heck of a lot out there to criticise him about.
1: Hence the reason you can ring up on this show and you can have your opinion.
0: Yeah, look, I wanted to make a comment, if I can, on Angus Taylor today. To me, I didn't hear his speech. I think it was him on the ABC. It was after he gave his budget response. But it sounded like, and I didn't hear this, maybe the callers can check this out and let me know, he was given a hard time by the interviewer. She was overdoing it on the questions she was asking in the scrutiny about migrants and everything else. Why didn't they do that to Albo? Why didn't they do that to Chalmers? You know, you're going to be an independent media, then you've got to give worse the government the harshest treatment you possibly can, because they're the ones making the policies, and you can do the same for the coalition if they're just as bad or offer us no alternative. Now, the issue that I wanted to talk about, Phil, is this. Labor's come up with this generational inequality. What is the inequality? Once again, they're making it up to be an issue. I think it's just a smokescreen. When you hear like of people like Jan gave you a good example of what life was like when she was young. I could go through and tell you what my... Hey, Phil, my parents worked for 22 and 22, $44 a week. Mm. Within 2 years of arriving in this country, they were renting for about a year or two, and then they paid off a house within about 5 or 6 years. Now, we're talking about peanuts compared to today. They didn't have any, their parents either, they didn't have anyone to support them, to provide them with any benefits, to pay for any education, which they didn't get or anything like that. But they did okay. They weren't poor. They were working class, but living a moderate type of lifestyle. Like, they weren't rich, but then they certainly weren't poor. And we all contributed to it from a young age in the form of, say, helping the parents around with whatever they were doing, whether it's doing the shopping or bring. I mean, my dad, if you know Melbourne, you know the Victoria Market?
1: Mm.
0: Well, do you know where Russell Street is?
1: No, but I know the market.
0: It's up on a hill. Okay,
1: right.
0: Well, my dad was walking. It's about 1 kilometre. My mum sewed 2 large bags to put all the food in, because it'd be a once-a-week shopping in those days. And at the start, I'd be taking this pram that my sister used to be in down to on the bus to the market, so we'd put everything in. And then when that wore out, my mum ended up sewing a couple of large bags. They were about a metre by about a metre. They have one of those in each hand. You probably have another bag or one of those net-type things that weren't much good that you could put things into. And I'd probably hold another bag with maybe things like the fish. And he'd be walking that distance. That was the routine every week.
1: Mm.
0: And look, what I'm trying to say, things were tough, things were hard, but it didn't matter. You just put the effort in.
1: You put up with what you had. That's it. As my dad used to say, put up or shut up.
0: Yeah, no, look, there was nothing to it. What I wanted to talk about in regards to this inequity, it's an issue that's going to get attention away from what the government should be working on. And to me, the new first home buyers, they've got their parents to fall back on. They've probably even got their grandparents to fall back on. They could also have the inheritance they're going to get. They've got more cash coming into the household than any previous generation.
1: That's it.
0: And what's your problem?
1: I'm going to break something down I'm going to break down something with money in the Instagram posts in just a moment. But I better go. But yeah, I'll give you an idea of how much money kids could make these days by making an Instagram video, and you won't believe it. Have a good weekend, all right, old mate?
0: Good on you. Thanks. Bye.
1: Right, there you go. I'll get to Siv after this. Kim's on the phone as well.
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1: 26 past one. Hello, Will. He says, regarding cancellations of songs or songs being banned, most songs by Ween would never have been played on the radio. And he's given me some song titles, which, of course, I can't even mention on the radio. Wayne says, blimey, Chris, you're miserable. We have to call you Victor Mildew in just a moment. And also, Paul says, ask old mate if he's Penny Wong's mate. Also, Tony, you sent me a really long one, and it cut off. But he says, do you remember the phrase, you'll own nothing and be happy? It was used by a Danish politician with the paper being presented at the 26th World Economic Forum. I really appreciate that too. Hey, Phil, says Michael, when you think somebody's your mate and then you tell you that they're not your mate, that's like the YouTubers in the UK when they have confrontations with the police. It's funny though, isn't it, when you actually, unless somebody wants to punch you in the face, they normally say, I'm not your mate. But yeah, imagine that though, if we actually get to the stage where one day you won't be allowed to call somebody your mate. Hey mate, again, I'm sorry mate, you can't call somebody mate anymore, not unless you can actually prove they are your mate and you've been mates for a while. Maureen says, the previous generation earned little and we didn't race out to get every shiny new thing. We saved what we could. Well, let me tell you about the shiny new thing in just a moment when I have a chat with Siv. And also on the text here, it's all a laugh. That just keeps us happy. Think Kath and Kim. Kath and Kim and the Irish dancing. Wayne said on Spotify, you type in English football songs, there's loads. Do you remember Vindaloo? Can't wait for the World Cup to start. You and me both. Hello, Lana. How are you? She says, speaking of songs that are still being played, what about Delilah by Tom Jones? I'm surprised the song's being played today. Well, you know what? I think they banned it in the UK on the radio, to be honest with you, Lana. Tom Jones, Delilah. I don't think you can play that. I don't know what the rules are here in Australia, but there you go. All right, let's get to Siv, because I want to hear what he has to say, but I have to give him some internet stuff too.
2: They're coming to take me away, haha. They're coming.
1: How was your day yesterday?
3: Well, not bad. Now, you'll have to excuse the voice for a minute. I'm getting over some sort of weird thing, so...
1: Well, you've got a bit of a cartoon voice there. You could be on South Park.
3: I don't know what that title was, yes. It's as if I've been sucking up helium or something, or taking up cigarettes, one or the other. I don't know what it is.
1: No, I like it anyway. You still sound like you. Do you want to know, before we get to your Angus Taylor budget reply that you want to talk about?
3: No, I'll talk about that later. Let's get to the important stuff.
1: Okay. Well, do you know, because we talk about how much money people used to make back in the day, and I told, you know, the story last night when I worked, when I first started in radio, you'd work about 20 hours a day and earn $120 a week before tax. So after tax, I think it was maybe $75, something like that. And that was to work for hours. But now the kids are making, well, it's not just the kids, but, you know, when you get to my age, everybody's kids. Would you like to know how much you can make by going on various platforms and making a quick video?
3: Yeah, I imagine it's somewhere in the stratosphere.
1: Well, Instagram pays $2,000 for every 1 million views. So you get a million views on Instagram, that's $2,000. TikTok will pay
3: you... That's good. So, I mean, people say this about podcasts, and I've even thought about it myself. I haven't gone down that road for one simple reason. I don't have a starting base of an audience. I don't have...

0: see, Carl Stefanovic, who's got a podcast, everyone knows about it.
1: Hmm.
0: He's got a starting base of an audience. So even if he loses his gig over at Nine, which I don't know, I'm going to just talk about all sorts of things going on, but even if he loses his gig over at Nine, he's got that there, but he's got a starting base of an audience. I, as an anonymous gibberer, can't just sit. I mean, I could, but my followers would be so infinitesimal that it wouldn't make a difference.
2: Well, I tell you what, Francis is going to Google right now how much you can make for a big podcast. But you're right, though, because if you want to monetize a podcast, you've got to be like a Carl Stefanovic. And I imagine that's still just, you know, a drop
0: you
2: in the
0: could.
2: Ocean.
0: I think you would have a starting audience.
2: Well, let me tell you why I wouldn't in just a moment. But if you were Joe Rogan, you could make an absolute fortune now. The problem is that there's more podcasts on the planet than there are people. And
0: And
2: people have said to me, why don't you make a podcast? And I go, because I don't really want to. Because I like talking to people in real life, in real time, you know, as opposed to when you're sitting in a studio doing a podcast. That would be the first reason. And the second reason is, just like I said, everyone's got a podcast. I'd rather...
0: Well, there is that,
2: you know, if radio ends and this career ends tomorrow, I'm certainly not going to sit in a studio and make a podcast because I like doing live radio. This is what makes me happy.
0: Yeah, that's fair enough too. But if you wanted to, with your profile and the various places you particularly your start that countdown program in the 90s where you spoke quicker than you did on the other points.
2: There you go. By the way, why is your phone cutting out? Have you gone to a different part of the house?
0: No, okay. I don't know. Could have been I had to pay the bill.
2: Can you go back to where you were, where you normally ring from? Because you're cutting out quite a lot.
0: Can you hear me?
2: Yeah, that's good. Don't move your head. Podcast earnings range from $0 to $100,000 a month. I'm sure that Joe Rogan... Could you find out how much money Joe Rogan makes, Francis? Here's some more for you.
0: Brilliant.
2: TikTok will pay you $600 if you get 1 million views. 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Right. Twitter pays 8.5. Now, I don't know if that's 8.5 million or... I imagine it is. If you go on 8.5, that's for 1 million views for Twitter or X. YouTube will pay you $4,000 for 100,000 views. So, you know, these... And Sam, my wife, works with a lot of...
0: Are these actual viewers or are these people who... are not even in your own country, because Australia would be a very small market.
2: Yeah, but that's the internet's everywhere, kind of so it would be everywhere that you get the clicks. Yeah, I don't think it specialises.
0: You wouldn't necessarily get an audience. If you don't care about the eyes and you don't care about what the algorithms, you know, brings up for you as an audience, it doesn't matter. I mean, the dollars can roll in and you could have eyes in Botswana watching you as opposed to... Brawlhalla.
2: Well, that's it. That's the thing about it, and that's why the generation smarter than I give them credit for are sitting there doing, you know, like, for example, Sam, as I said, works with people that do these things for her job, and some of them can earn up to $15,000, right, for a simple Instagram post. And the reason why is because they get paid to make these Instagram posts. So they can sit there, they can make some kind of Instagram post, they can earn $15,000, and that's it. Then they don't have to do anything for the rest of the month.
0: Yes.
2: Right, who's silly now?
0: I've heard about all that, but I don't know. I'm probably slightly skeptical. I'm not doubting the fact that you can get audiences out. I mean, it's the same in the publishing world. Most publishers, people who write actual books, they don't really sell. A lot of them don't sell here in Australia. They sell overseas because our market is very small for things like that.
2: Yeah, but this is an international audience. That's the thing, though, isn't it?
0: Yeah, it is. Yeah, it's about that audience. But just quickly on to this Angus Taylor issue.
2: Well, can I give you a couple more before we go any further?
0: Yeah.
2: Let me give you another example. I go and I see the influencers and I go, stupid kids on their phones.
0: What an arrogant name to call yourself. Who are you influencing? Yeah, go on.
2: No, but I'm turning to my dad. I'm like, oh, kids on their phones making bloody stupid videos down at Luna Park, getting in everybody's way. They're making more money than we make in a year, right? And they get sent overseas by companies to go to movie premieres and things like that.

0: So, yeah, you know, we're the idiots. Is. Here we go, quickly. Joe Rogan makes about $83 million a year on his...
1: Mind you, he was a former UFC commentator before he did podcasting.
0: Yeah, but still, in terms of the podcast.
1: A lot of those guys that make the squillions, they were doing something else. Like, that's why I mentioned you, because you did other things before you did this.
0: Yeah, but he has sustained that, though, even though he did that before.
1: Yeah,
0: he still has, I mean, it might be rubbish. If you heard my one, you'd hear one episode and go, well, that's rubbish. It's like his radio show. What's the point? Alice Cooper earns about $41 million a year for his thing. And also, Alex Cooper. It's a different, Francis, correct me. Alex Cooper, that's the host of Call Her Daddy. She makes $41 million a year.
1: I've heard of the first one you mentioned. I wouldn't be surprised if he was on.
0: Well, you wouldn't hear of any of the other ones. Dax Shepard, the host of Armchair Expert, $80 million. Uh-huh. Jason Bateman, Sean Hayes, Will Arnett, they're the hosts of Smartless. They're making $33.3 million a year. So there's
1: you can
0: a
1: make
0: fortune.
1: A podcast on anything these days.
0: If
1: you know what you're doing and you know who you're aiming at, you can.
0: So if I make a podcast, right?
1: Yes.
0: How much money do you reckon I'd make from it?
1: Depends on, like, if you, with all your contacts that you have and with all the different things you could.
0: I'll answer it for you in advance if you want. Probably $20 a month, if I'm lucky.
1: What, even with the fact that you would already have a base to start from in terms of the audience?
0: Put it this way, I wouldn't listen to it. So there's your answer. Sev, have a good weekend.
1: Well, that's very high praise.
0: Yeah.
1: That's probably high praise. But just onto the...
0: I want to mention Angus Taylor. Yeah, go on.
1: Yes, no, I want to do that before I disappear.
0: Before you hang
1: up. I do like to disappear.
0: Please.
1: Yes. Look, I'm listening to a lot of that, and yes, it all sounds great, and I'm hearing the accusations that he's ripped off One Nation's policies and all of that, and okay, so he has, but he's still got to prove, and the party have to prove, that they can be trusted, and... You know, they're not coming back in the next election.
0: Mm-hmm.
1: They can build themselves up, but they have to prove themselves. And people are going to say, well, if you sound like One Nation, why don't you just vote for the real thing?
0: Well, that's it. If it looks like a duck and it sounds like a duck, you're right. Absolutely. Why not get the actual thing that's coming up with the idea in the first place rather than the Temu version of it?
1: Yeah. Temu politics. Yeah, there's a thought.
0: I like it. Thanks, Sev. And there he goes. I'll get to Kim after this. I'll be mine.

0: Besides the golden rush.
1: Phone 624-2900.
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2: 19 to 2. Hello, Tracy from the Central Coast. How are you? She sent me an email. She said, Phil, you don't know me very well, but I'm a third generation long-time listener. And it's Australian to call people, call anyone old mate. So it saddened me when Chris wouldn't let you call him old mate, especially when he always rings in. But he'll probably ring me next week and say, okay, you can call me. And actually, no, he won't. No, he'll stick by his guns. But anyway, Tracy said, you can call me old mate anytime. Thanks, old mate. I like calling people old mate. For me, that's a term of endearment. That's the sort of, audio version of giving someone a hug, I think. John says, hey, about money, this is on the text, previous generations weren't hooked on merchandise. Like, you know, your pair of volley sand shoes, one or two pairs of jeans and a few shirts, no mobile phones, no takeaway food. Going out was a luxury treat or, you know, simple get-togethers. Saving up was, bread instinct, resilience, compulsory, says John. I do miss the old days, and I talk about this a lot too with Sam. I miss the sort of happy-go-lucky days of the 70s and a little bit of the 80s, I think, too. When, you know, I was a kid, the thing to do was, if you had a good black T-shirt, black pair of jeans and ripple soles, that was it. That was your outfit. That was all you ever wore. Do you remember the ripple soles? The black shoes that had the ripple-type sole. And, of course, if you wanted to get your T-shirt with anything on the back, you'd go down and they'd put those white lettering. Do you remember the white lettering? And they would like a trouser press, they'd pull that down and that would put the lettering on the back and you'd be the one walking around. And of course, if you were a fan of the Angels, they'd always spell it wrong and you'd be walking around with the Angles on the back of your T-shirt back in the day. Darren says, hey, they say Pauline has no policies and then they steal her policies. One Nation will stick to their policies, Liberal will go back to woke, anti-Australian policy, says Darren. We were talking about that last night, weren't we? I think with that was with Terry Barnes. And the whole idea is basically, if in doubt, steal their policies. Hello, Mark. Regarding Taylor's response to the interview on ABC last night, Sarah Ferguson was obnoxious and even rude. She kept talking over Taylor and she gave Chalmers a much friendlier interview, says Mark in Kiama. You're not the only one who said that. I read that in a couple of news stories as well, that they thought she was quite rude. Yeah, it's not necessary. If you invite somebody on your show, then they're there as a guest and you should treat them like a guest, like a dinner guest. It doesn't matter whether you agree or disagree with their policies, and it doesn't help anybody if you're just going to keep badgering them. If you're interviewing someone and then they try to give an answer, and the best thing that you will ever see, well, this is one of the best things you'll ever see with regard to that, is Piers Morgan when he had Russell Brand on his show. Have you seen that yet? And Russell Brand carried a Bible into court with him because he's, you know, allegedly on these charges. And so Piers Morgan said to him, why did you take that Bible into court with you? And Russell Brand said, because I wanted to read this quote out of the Bible. And so Piers Morgan said, well, could you read it to us? And Russell opened up the Bible, and of course he couldn't find the quote. Now, you know, the Bible's quite thin, the papers, what have you as well, but he couldn't find the quote, so he kept paging backwards and forwards trying to find it. But rather than jumping in and badgering him, Piers Morgan just sat back there and let Russell Brand try and find the page of this quote, and essentially made an idiot out of him because he just sat there for 90 seconds, not saying a word. Well, Russell Brand just paged forward and paged back, and he just made him look ludicrous. And, you know, sometimes, and maybe Sarah Ferguson, if you're listening, sometimes that is so much more powerful if you actually, and they're very good at doing that. David Frost became really good at doing that. And a lot of English interviewers actually are very good about doing that too. And Louis Theroux, if you're

0: leave the silence there long enough, people will eventually get caught out because they don't know what to do. And this is what the cops do as well when they interview you. So just leave lots of gaps and eventually you fill the gap, put your own foot in it. Wayne says, I can call him old mate. Good on you, old mate. I have one video, David, it says on YouTube, 142,000 views. Are you saying that if I clicked on the monetize button, you get 4,000? No wonder the kids are doing risking life and limb for the clicks. Yeah, well, that's just stupid. You're absolutely right. But if you're an influencer, though, and you don't do dangerous stuff, then, yeah, there's a bit of money to be made out of there. And Will said, have you heard about the grannies on YouTube monetizing their cankles? And they're making money out of that. Well, that's something I don't want to watch. I've got to get to Kim because she's on the phone and I've got something for her. I'll get to her after this. 14 to 2.
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0: 12 to 2. Will Anderson is our peeping Tom coming up in a moment. Siv says that John Laws used to use the silences at certain times during interviews and it's important to let the guest speak. Well, that's right. If they're on your show and they are the guest, then the word there obviously is guest. It's the real skill of interviewing people, and I'm not speaking on my behalf because, you know, I just fumble through everything, but it's listening to what people say. And I don't know how many times you hear somebody doing an interview with someone, and I was just talking to Francis about this, and the person will go, you know, and I came on my way in here to do the interview and I saw a UFO, and the person's not listening to a word they say, and they'll just continue on, you know, rather than going, oh, you saw a UFO, they'll go, Well, I see you've got a new album out. All right, speaking about UFOs, where is she? Where's her intro? How are you, Kim?
12: Oh, not too bad, thanks, Bill.
0: Good. I can call you old mate, can't I?
12: Absolutely.
0: Do you want to know my story stuff that I've got for you, or did you have something you wanted to mention?
12: Well, I'll quickly say a few things before
0: Please.
12: I lose my train of
0: Please.
12: Thought. As for Sarah Ferguson on the ABC, she is... doesn't believe in a fair go. If you're not on her side of the politics, she does not interview properly. She's so rude, arrogant, and speaks over certain people. If, of course, you're outside the Labor Party, she's terrible.
0: But
12: she shouldn't keep her job, but she continually does, probably on $1 million a year plus.
0: I don't think at the
12: Absolutely.
0: ABC. Can I say this, though? I actually really like her. I saw her, and they did an Australian story on her, and it was really good. And I thought, oh, you seem like a kind of person that I would like. But, you know, horses for courses. At the same time, people don't like her interviewing technique, and I can see that. Sorry to interrupt you there.
12: She's still got her British accent. When did she come out here, Phil?
0: I don't know. I don't know anything about Sarah Ferguson. I'm sorry.
12: Oh, I thought you said they did an Australian story on her.
0: See what you mean. Yeah, but I think Australian story can be on people who are from overseas.
12: Yeah, but I just thought they might have mentioned when she actually came out here because she's so British, it's ridiculous.
0: Okay, I didn't notice that. I'll Google that while you're telling me.
12: Oh, she's got obvious British accent. So anyway, I'm so disappointed to hear that you had David Flint on because I love listening to him and everything he has to say. And apparently he was on Wednesday night for half an hour and I must have fallen asleep.
0: Whenever we have him on, he goes for half an hour. And you don't have to interrupt with David. You just sort of let him go and off he goes.
12: Yeah, and I was just hoping if you could replay it perhaps one day next week or something.
0: Well, we'll have a new one next week. You've got it.
12: Yeah,
0: we've got to get you onto this.
12: That.
0: I'm sorry, we've got to get you onto this bloody podcast thing, though. I mean, by hook or by crook, we're going to get you onto this podcast thing. Did you end up going to the Apple shop?
12: Look, I went to the Optus shop and they said to put this, you know, be able to tune into 2GB, 4BC, get these interviews. They said, we need your email details. Is that correct? To listen to these podcasts and that?
0: Yes, that's a thumbs up from Francis, yes.
12: You do? Oh, right. Okay. Anyway.
0: But good on you for checking, though. Check everything because, you know, I'm the same.
12: Yeah, and the other thing I wanted to say is good on Angus Taylor. You know, everything he said, you know, he gives hope to the Liberals, but at the end of the day, you know, the writing was, unfortunately, they did it to themselves when they outed Tony Abbott.
0: Mm. Yeah.
12: People lost trust, faith, and they thought, well, what's the point of voting?
0: Yeah.
12: So the Liberal Party, they fight amongst themselves. I mean, look how many leaders they've had in the last six, 7 years.
0: That's right.
12: Unlike the Labor Party fight behind the scenes. They keep their business to themselves. They don't make their hate towards or dislike for a leader.
0: The Labor Party?
12: They don't show it up front, unlike the Liberal Party.
0: I think, I don't know. I tend to disagree, maybe not this current mob, but I think that, you know, there's been a lot of disunity in Labor Party in years gone by.
12: What, with each other?
0: Oh, God, yeah. Just
12: yeah, but they bigger, don't show it, Phil. They don't go stabbing each other in the back.
0: Labor, they do. Oh, they're as big a backstabbers as anybody.
12: But they don't go getting rid of their elected prime ministers.
0: Labor, yeah, of course they do.
12: Oh, okay. Well, you know more than I do.
0: No, they're as bad as anybody. No, they're as bad as anybody. The minute there's the whiff of a spill, a good chance to...
12: Oh, I'm talking about federal Labor.
0: Yeah.
12: You're probably talking about state Labor leaders.
0: No.
12: Okay.
0: No, Rudd, Gillard, Rudd?
12: Well, that's true.
0: Yeah.
12: Okay.
0: I mean, I hate to correct you because, you know, but, yeah, they're...
12: Thanks for reminding me, Rudd, Gillard rug, and that carry on. Yeah, that was obvious. The other thing I just wanted to say is I do enjoy listening to the two Chris's, Chris of Lilyfield and Chris of Laylaw. I agree with everything they say. And it is ridiculous to think that you can arrive here from another country and you have 17 Centrelink benefits you can access.
0: Yeah, that's exactly right.
12: It's wrong.
0: I better get to the news. Can I just say this?
12: He's going broke. Yeah, can you quickly tell me who's on tonight with the paranormal panel?
0: It's going to be a ghost one. That's later on. Will Anderson is next. Sarah Ferguson was born in Lagos in Nigeria, and I've got to get to the news.
12: Really?
0: Yeah. Talk to you next week,
12: Kim. Thank you for that. Thanks very much, Phil. Thank you. Bye.
0: Have a great weekend.
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0: We've got to get to our Peeping Tom, our Paranormal Friday and Behind the Song, but let's get to the news now.
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26: Good morning, I'm Gabrielle Hodson. Australian workers would be $1,000 better off under a $22 billion plan announced by the opposition's budget reply. Federal politics reporter Nelson Scott.
27: Liberal leader Angus Taylor has responded to Tuesday's budget, outlining his economic vision for the nation. Mr. Taylor claims as wages rise, workers are pushed into higher tax brackets, limiting their buying power. To counter this, the opposition is proposing all tax thresholds become automatically indexed to inflation. The policy would commence with the bottom two tax brackets in 2028 before being expanded to all income earners from 2032. Mr. Taylor claims it would make the majority of workers $1,000 better off over 4 years.
2: Australians will be rewarded, keep more and get ahead.
27: But Senior Government Minister Claire O'Neill claims the policy hasn't been thought through.
3: What they got was uncosted nonsense.
27: The opposition is also pledging to create a future generations fund to help pay down debt and build infrastructure. Nelson Scott, Canberra.
26: A woman has died and a 51-year-old man is in hospital under police guard after a stabbing in the Canberra suburb of O'Connor. ACT police say the pair are relatives. A second man who also lives at the home was also treated for injuries. Tragedy in the Whitsunday region where a passenger on a bus has died after a rollover on the Bruce Highway at Gumloo. The bus heading from Cairns to Airlie Beach had 29 people on board. They've been taken to hospitals in Townsville, Eyre and Bowen. The WA Nationals say the Cook government isn't taking a mouse plague in the Midwest seriously. Locals are reporting unprecedented numbers of rodents destroying grain. Shadow State Agriculture Minister Lachlan Hunter says the losses will cost the grain industry $1 billion.
4: Where do we see Jackie Jarvis and Roger Cook on this issue? They should be getting on the phone day after day, urging the APVMA to get on with it and approve these higher dosage baits so we can actually nip this in the bud to ensure that we don't have more devastation impacts on the Western Australian economy.
26: And Delta Goodrum has stunned the audience in Vienna at the Eurovision practice event. Fans are already predicting a top five finish for her song Eclipse. The 41-year-old's due to appear in the second semi-final, which gets going about 3 hours from now. Finance and the Aussie dollar is buying 72.2 US cents. The Dow Jones is up 456 points and the Nasdaq's up 284.
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26: Round 10 of the AFL has got going with a grand final rematch and this time a win for the Cats, 117 to the Lions 76. Geelong's Tom Stewart has told Fox Footy it wasn't easy playing Brisbane at the Gabba.
6: It's probably the hardest place to come and play footy, to be honest with you. It wasn't too long ago when they did that to us, so it was nice to come up here off a short turnaround and put in a good performance.
26: The Cats have climbed to third on the AFL ladder. The Lions have sunk to sixth. New South Wales has claimed the NRLW State of Origin series after winning their second match against Queensland, 14 points to 10, in enemy territory. Maroons player Lauren Brown has told Nine there were too many mistakes.
7: Way too many errors, not completing our sets, but I'm super proud of the girls. Our scramble defence, I don't think we had the rubber possession there, so really proud of the defensive effort. And I feel like we turned away a few tries from the Blues. But at the end of the day, yeah, we just couldn't complete.
26: Women's basketball and Opals captain Sammy Whitcomb is returning to the WNBL, signing a deal with Perth Lynx. The 37-year-old led Bendigo Spirit to a championship win before departing to play in Europe. That's the latest in news and sport.
23: 2CC weather. Alexander Watson Insulation. Canberra's cold. Your house doesn't have to be.
8: Canberra's got an overnight low of 5 degrees, then a partly cloudy day tomorrow and a top of 19. Saturday, partly cloudy, a top of 20 degrees. Sunday, shower or two, 20. Monday, a shower or two and a top of 19.
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1: Morning, how are you? It's great to be here with you. Thanks so much for your company. It's Paranormal Friday. We had ghosts last Friday and people said, Phil, can you get more ghostly stuff on? Well, that's the thing about Paranormal Friday, is we can have ghosts, we can have Bigfoot. We had that last week. Do you remember the audio? Did you hear that? It's on the podcast if you missed it. The guy that has been hunting Bigfoot, which is the American version of our Yowie. And he got some great audio too. Go back to the podcast last week if you want to hear that. But we're going to do ghosts this week because we normally do UFOs. There's a lot of UFO stuff. And I've got some great stuff for you about that next week. But also this morning in our segment Behind the Song, that's where we go back and look at the big hit singles from days of yore. Well, this morning we're going to talk to Shane Howard about that great Australian song, Solid Rock. That's on the way. And in just a moment as well, our Peeping Tom will be Will Anderson. 8 minutes past two. And a lot more coming up before we get to the early hours of dawn as well. Also on the text on 0460 873 873. Hello, John. He says, the miracle that will test Australian conservative politics. Can Pauline Hanson publicly forgive Tony Abbott, the federal president for the Libs, for having her falsely imprisoned for electoral fraud? Says John. Well, I spoke to her. She was one of our Peeping Toms not that long ago, John. And yes, she still is angry about that. She still has issues with that. I don't know whether it would be even part of her agenda to bother about that, though, John. Who knows? I don't know. Maybe I'm hoping to get it back on the show next week. We did have a bit of to and fro last weekend. I spoke to her press advisor and he said that she was going to be really busy. I know that she did Levy's show just after, you know, Monday, Tuesday, because after Farah, there's pretty much everybody wants to talk to Pauline, but he did promise me that we will get her on the show. And I'll let you know about this next week. So if we have a time, you can text me some questions and I can ask the questions that you've got from the text directly to Pauline. Steve says the next area to be targeted for cuts will be the Department of Defence. It's low-hanging fruit in the minds of the government and therefore easy to trim the costs. Labor's never really truly supported defence or veterans. And consider personal expendables. This one that came in from Brad as well, who said, Phil, spot on about what you're saying about Labor after, you know, we had Kim on before and I was saying they're just as big a bunch of backstabbers too. Brad says, I think Labor is a hell of a lot worse than the Libs when it comes to getting rid of prime ministers. I think they're all as bad as each other, to be honest with you. Joe said, we're talking about Sarah Ferguson. She's got a serious dressing down, or she did, from Josh Frydenberg when she implied that his speech after the Bondi massacre was for political purposes. And also Colleen said Sarah Ferguson was rude to Angus Taylor, kept butting in if she didn't like his reply and kept going on at him over and over for exact figures. But in the end, he said several times, I've told you this several times, can I finish and give you my reply? But you know what, Colleen? I actually, with trying to avoid a pile-on here, I actually quite like Sarah Ferguson. As I mentioned, I saw her interviewed on The Australian Story and she seems very much like she was when she was younger, just a keen journalist who really wants to get to the point of it. And I'm not saying that I agree with her interviewing practices, but I actually would probably like to go out with a glass of wine if, you know, I had the chance. However, Jean said, no, sorry, Phil, not happy with Sarah Ferguson. She's not impartial. She's a bit like the attack dog. Yeah, as I said, though, I reckon that if I had the chance to go out to Sarah Ferguson to have a glass of wine, I think she'd be a good laugh. And Albie, how are you, Albie? Pauline and Tony kissed up and made up years ago. Well, as I said, Albie, when I spoke to her on the Peeping Tom segment not that long ago, she did still seem a little bit annoyed about the treatment that she got from Tony Abbott. So maybe we could ask her that if we get her on the show. Okay, Peeping Tom, how does that work? If you're new to the segment, We just needed a name for when we get to speak to prominent Australians and prominent international people about their careers. And we came up with Peeping Tom because it's just basically from the angle of being a voyeur, looking in on someone and finding out about their lives. And a couple of people have sort of taken a front to the fact that we use the words Peeping Tom because it's often a reference to, you know, what Nicholas would call looking in through somebody's window while they're getting changed. But that's not the point of Peeping Tom. And this week's guest, incidentally, I was very excited to find out that we had the opportunity to speak to Will Anderson.
2: Thank you very much for having me.
1: How was it that you made that transition to radio? In your early days, you could have been a journalist, you could have been a footballer.
2: I had ambitions to be a footballer. Whether I could have actually been a footballer with the troubles I've had with my hips and back just doing stand-up comedy, I'm not sure that a professional football career really would have been for me. But maybe I would have had that great role that's actually quite lucrative in Australian society as being the funny footballer.
1: You know, I think you have to wear a wig, don't you, to do that?
2: I mean, I'd be happy to do a little wig work to be the funny footballer.
1: That's,
2: you know,
1: it.
2: I play a few games, one of my hips breaks off, and then I'm just a funny footballer for the rest of my career.
1: Yeah, you need a catchphrase, though, you know, and it's got to be something colloquial and preferably something that can also bring in a little bit of Australian humour. But I don't think you can use Shazza or something like that. Anyway, I think Pete Helly has used the whole lot, so there's probably nothing left.
2: That is true, so I'm glad it went the other way. But yes, I did study journalism. And there was a period of time, it'll be hard for people these days to remember this period of time, but there was a period of time when I decided to leave journalism for the very insecure world of stand-up comedy, where people thought that was a terrible idea because they were like, why would you leave a thriving industry like journalism to go to an industry where nobody makes any money like stand-up comedy? Whereas today, if my kid came to me and said, what should I be, a journalist or a stand-up comedian? I'm like, well, I think comedians will still be around for a while, but I'm not sure about journalism.
1: Of course, the thing about being a journalist is you can be told what to think as opposed to a stand-up comedian. Would you get into the stand-up comedy life now as opposed to back when you started doing it, given the current political landscape and how dangerous it is at the moment for anything to be deemed comedy and not get cancelled?
2: That is interesting, isn't it? Like, it always is an interesting thought experiment to imagine what would I be like, you know, how would the times that I was born into shape, you know, who it is that I am. Like, there was a sense when we first started doing comedy that really, because it was mostly, you know, before cameras or things being filmed, that anything that was filmed in the world of comedy was something that was put out because it was meant to be put out. And then even in some of those things, you know, the material itself, if you look at, like, you know, Richard Pryor or Eddie Murphy or some of those, like, there were some pretty transgressive topics that were broached in all those, you know, videos and shows that we would see when it came to the world of stand-up comedy. And so I think these days where even somebody's working can be released to the public, I think it's pretty fair to judge somebody on something that they have finished and said, here is my piece or my thought on this particular topic or idea. It is now put out to the public for public examination, and people can love it, they can hate it, they can debate it, they can do all these things, you know, with this piece of work that has been put out there. But unfortunately, we live in the era where drafts are published as well. So somebody can be working on an idea in a club or in a situation where they haven't fully polished the idea to its final form, or something can be taken out of the context in which it was being done. And I think that's more problematic than the idea that final versions of things can be judged, because throughout the history of art in general, final versions of things are to be judged. Like, there is always a judgment even in a laugh, which is, I find this funny or I don't find this funny. So I don't think that that is something that is, like, you know, unfair or off the table. Like, if I write a joke that I really like and it's the final version of it and I film it and I put it out to people and somebody has a problem with that, then I think that's fine. That's somebody engaging in what it is that you've done. And if you like and stand by what it is that you do, you're happy to defend it. But if you got me sometimes like a more complex routine about a big topic might take you months or a year or years even to really get to the heart of exactly what it is that you might want it to be, you know, exactly the way to word something, the right perspective to have on it, the some of those things can go through a range of drafts before they become the final product. And I just think we have to be careful about judging people, for their drafts.
1: As you know, the whole thing about the stand-up routine is it's a pact, and that also works with the cancellation as well. And that works well in theory in terms of Ricky Gervais saying, okay, I'm not going to buy into the pact, therefore the pact collapses. You know, you can't challenge me on something if you find it offensive, if I don't actually buy into that. That works in theory, but in principle it can't work for everybody, because unfortunately you can't be in control of the cancellation destiny anymore.
2: Yeah, it's a really interesting area, isn't it? Because I've always been one of those people who, you know, I think that it's really... firstly, I my own personal tastes are so broad that I like to see things that I don't agree with. So I would hate to live in a world where I was prevented from seeing, you know, people explore ideas or jokes that even I myself might not enjoy, you know, that I might think are too transgressive for my taste. I still believe that it is very important that there is a format in which we can enjoy these ideas. Then it's about, like, as you said, that idea of so much of stand-up comedy is about context. And as soon as you take a joke out of context or a moment out of context, as soon as you remove the person from the room in which the atmosphere and the idea was created, often a line itself could read as being so harsh if taken out of context and printed in the newspaper. But if you've been sitting in the show and, like, you know, the idea of just taking one aspect out of an entire performance that might have lasted an hour and then trying to judge it by it is just such a limited way to try to examine things. So,
1: that's
2: like,
1: and
2: not just with comedy, but like with everything, like context. How did somebody say that thing? When did they say that thing? What was the question they were asked in relation to it? All these sort of things are so important when it comes to the context of how we make our decisions about whether we think things are appropriate or not appropriate.
1: The thing about comedy is it's showing the absurdity in all situations, with everything from racism to politics and what have you. So you're holding the mirror up. But unfortunately now people don't like what reflection is being shown back at them. And it's almost like you've got to come on and go, I'm not a comedian, but you've got to have a disclaimer before you can actually go into anything now.
2: But what I will say is, you know, if somebody sees a lot of comedy, and I only speak from the world that obviously I know and that I see, but if you go to a comedy club in Sydney or a comedy club in Melbourne, particularly if you search out the right places and the right nights, you are still seeing all sorts of comedy that, like, provokes and prods from all different angles and all different perspectives. And there is such a, like, diverse amount of, like, what some people will go, oh, the sort of comedy that people say, you can't make that sort of comedy anymore. Oh, no, it is still being made and it is still being performed and it is being enjoyed by people. I don't think sometimes that, like, absolutely what you're saying is true, and we understand that that is part of, like, the world that we now live in. There are, like, you know, we understand, like, people's sensitivities around different things, and there are ways of amplifying that dissent, you know, obviously with social media and all the things around it. So we understand that that is part of the world that we live in. But I think the bit of the story that rarely gets told as much is that it hasn't meant that that sort of transgressive comedy in all its sort of shapes and forms doesn't exist. It just maybe exists in different places or in different ways. But it is still very exciting. And you know, every time I go into a comedy club, I still see something that I unexpected and that I haven't seen before.
1: Will Anderson is our Peeping Tom guest this week at 21 minutes past two. More with Will coming up after this, including something that we talked about for at least 2 hours, something that we workshopped, I think, just before Christmas for at least a good 2 hours. Maybe Will can finally tell us what the end result of a particular commercial was that we talked about right after this.
0: Mark Levy. The Albanese government cemented its legacy. Not as the steady hand Australia needs at the moment, no. As a mob of career politicians wanting to protect themselves by waging an intergenerational war, shifting wealth from boomers to younger wage earners. This budget isn't a roadmap for a prosperous
3: prosperous future. 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
1: 24 past 2. Hello, David. How are you? He says, Phil, you'd go out for a drink with Fergie? I hope you don't mind a bit of foot phobia because she likes a bit of toe in mouth. Not that Fergie. Not that Sarah Ferguson. The other one on the telly. And no, not the Fergie from the Black Eyed Peas either. Good on you, Dave. Hello, Roger. Roger says, Phil, have you checked out your super lately? I think you'll find that things may have gone up. Well, it's funny because somebody sent me a text around this time yesterday, Roger, saying just exactly that. Phil, have a look at your superannuation on your app. So I did when I got home. And I didn't notice much of a difference. But I tell you, I live for that superannuation on my phone. I live there and I look at it and I think, that money, it's not going to be enough to buy me a lighthouse, but maybe I can have a view of a lighthouse. Our Peeping Tom guest this week is Will Anderson, and we'll talk about the latest episode of Gruen, which is, of course, the new season's happening now, and also about something that we discussed. We all discussed earlier on this year on the show. We talked about it for at least 2 hours, so I wanted Will's perspective on this as well. And I was saying to Will that we also talk on this show about conspiracy theories and things like that. And I said, when you want to talk about mind control and conspiracy theories, the biggest mind control comes from advertising.
2: It's both a good thing and a bad thing. And it's why some conspiracy theories end up being, oh, hang on, we've got too close to the truth, there's a siren in the background. They're coming for us. We're talking about conspiracies. So I think the problem is sometimes that it is hard to separate the truth from facts. And advertising is one of those things that for years has always been trying to manipulate what it is that we believe is true, or, you know, pushing the boundaries of how they can exaggerate a claim. And that created an environment in which we had it, you know, like an environment in which we could, you know, have – mistruths or untruths or things that require an explanation, they could be given an easy explanation. And advertising so much has been about that. But these days, the idea of subliminal advertising used to be something you'd imagine a plot in a James Bond movie or something like that. But the truth of it is that it happens every day now on our phones as we flip through the feeds of the endless scroll, seeing the advertisements pop up one after the other and going into our brains without us realizing what it is that we've seen or you know, hesitated over for one more second than another thing. And so the algorithm recognizes that and knows that perhaps you are more interested in that product and serves you more, you know, examples of that product. And then suddenly it feels like your phone is listening to you, because in every way but actually listening to you. And in some cases, you know, it has been proved that it genuinely is listening to you, but mostly it is listening to you in an algorithmic way, which is picking up on the things that you have shown interest in, but that it does it in such a complicated and effective way that it can feel like it's reading your mind. So this idea of subliminal advertising, which used to be, you know, I'm going to hook you up, Mr. Bond, with, you know, these things on your head and have this, like, but it happens now. We're all being programmed on a daily basis, you know, in the way that we consume advertising and marketing messages.
1: It's crazy. You look at conspiracy theorists who don't want to buy anything except the truth that they're looking for. So they'll go online and then they'll find an algorithm and then they'll go, right, I'm smarter than the rest of the room. Not realizing that by clicking onto that algorithm, you're also generating commercials which are coming up, which are influencing the thoughts that you were trying to get away from in the first place.
2: Well, you are right in that, like, a lot of the time the motivations for people, like, you know, pursuing disinformation or like clicking on it more is literally revenue from advertisements. So it is advertising that is driving this sort of disinformation and disinformation and conspiracy in order to be able to just sell more ads. So yes, like often the conspiracy, even the New World Order comes with a few ad breaks.
1: Revolution will be televised right after this break. But, you know, and the other thing, of course, is we take the ads on face value. And I'm going to give you a quick example here, then I'll let you go. And that is the Cadbury's ad. And I'm sure you've seen it, where the girl is working at the petrol station. Dad turns up.
2: She's shopping there. She doesn't know it's Dad. And Dad gets her, a block of chocolate.
1: Well, let's break that down. Why is she working at that petrol station and why is she so unhappy? Is it because she's done something wrong and that her dad has punished her by making her work at that petrol station? Or is her dad actually coming and filling up the petrol knowing that she's at work? And this is why she's angry, because he's basically trying to get away with not paying for his petrol because his daughter's working there and he's giving her the bar of chocolate. Or there are there other more sinister elements at play here?
2: Interesting, yes. Well, this is good. You'd be a good panelist on Gurun, because this is literally what most of our meetings are like. Going, what's this ad about?
1: Yeah, well,
2: what's
1: that's
2: going
1: it.
2: On here? Daughter work and just have a good time. But I never considered that he might own, maybe he's the boss of the petrol station.
1: Right.
2: It's his petrol station and the daughter doesn't want to take over the business. But he's like, you know, got her in there to do shifts, but that's why he's watching her so that he can see. But then, like, if she does a good job, he'll go in and reward her with one block of chocolate, like, soon to expire. He's actually not even, like, really doing her that much of a favour.
1: And you've got the feel-good element of it, but secretly, she knows that that's not the way home. He's obviously got a mistress who he's just come back from, cheating on Mum, and she's not going to tell Mum about this.
2: I hadn't even thought about her relationship with her mother, but you're absolutely right.
1: I mean, there's a lot going on here. There's a lot to unpack.
2: Yeah, absolutely.
1: I'd like to add, at this particular stage, I'm very lonely and I watch a lot of television.
2: Oh, no, you don't need to. Everybody got all the information they needed from what you said.
1: That's the great thing about the Gruen Factor, is that you watch it so we don't have to. So what can we expect for the new season?
2: We are having so much fun. This is our 18th season of doing the show, and it just gets more fun and more ridiculous every year, unfortunately, because advertising is more and more ingrained with our world every year. But the episode that we have just recently done, we got a choir into the ABC to do that, sing ad jingles. And look, I've got to be honest with you, it was one of the most rewarding and delightful great things that we've done in the last 18 years, and we're probably going to have to do it again.
1: Do you know, that's the funny thing, though, the freedom that you have to do that and the landscape that you can do stuff with. And I spoke to Vizard, and he told me about how he did a show one night where they decided they were just going to do the show as though they were actually live from the Winter Olympics when they were obviously in the studio. And another thing that happened, I spoke to Ian McRae, who did the breakfast show on 2SM back in the 70s, and he said whenever he had a guest in and he had Dolly Parton come in, they wrote Dolly Parton into an ongoing play that they had, a radio play. So rather than having an interview, she just became the woman that was following large footsteps across the beach. And, you know, the continuing story of that. And that level of creativity is just so rewarding, isn't it?
2: Oh, every time we come up with something that we have never done before, that's the most fun moment in making the show. You know, to have a conversation about one topic for 18 years, but then have the creativity around it to try to make it as entertaining as you possibly can. And, you know, we've had the great gift of working on a show that is an Australian format. It's never been made anywhere else in the world. And so there's not a rule book about the show must be made like this or in America or the United Kingdom or wherever it's from, that it must be this. It's our show. So at the start of every season, you know, we have a think about what works and what doesn't work and what we can do. And you know, and there's no one to tell us that we can't do it. And so over the years of us doing the show, it's, you know, been through a bunch of evolutions. And, you know, it's always been rewarded by growing up and, you know, getting into, as advertising has evolved, I think the show and the way that we do the show also has, and that's been, you know, a real delight.
1: That's it,
2: part of that growth.
1: And the absurdity of it. I saw Andy Kaufman do one of his shows where he had a gigantic desk that was about 20 feet in the air, and the guest had a normal chair. And so he was hosting a sort of Tonight Show where he was the host, and there was no explanation to it whatsoever. And I thought, see, that's funny, you know. And if you have to start breaking it down and going, what's funny? Well, then that loses the point. But if it doesn't need for you to go, well, this is why this is funny, that's what I love about the show as well.
2: When we were meeting last week and we were like, oh, you know what we should do? We should get a choir in to sing theme song to the Grout Man. And we thought that was a pretty funny idea. But what we didn't realize, Phil, was it would also be beautiful once they did it. We were in the studio going, this is actually really lovely.
1: Can a parody jingle drive a grown man to tears?
2: The answer is yes.
1: Oh, there you go then. Lovely to talk to you, mate. Thank you so much for your time, Will.
2: You too, mate.
1: There he is, Will Anderson, our Peeping Tom guest. I love that idea, to get a choir in to sing the Grout Man jingle. And you can see that on The Gruen. The Gruen is on the ABC and ABC iView Wednesday night at 8 o'clock. That's our Peeping Tom. Another Peeping Tom in the works at the moment is Wendy Harmer, big radio broadcaster from the 90s, and of course on telly a lot as well. We're going to try and get her on the show. If you've got any suggestions for anybody you'd like as our Peeping Tom, you can text me on that, 0460 873 873. Later on this morning, we're going to go behind the song with Shane Howard from Goanna to find out the true story behind the song Solid Rock. And also, it is Paranormal Friday. We're going to talk about ghosts a little bit later on this morning as well, 26 to 3. Coming up in a sec, Delta Goodrum's getting all excited for Eurovision. Our man in Eurovision will give us an update on that, and we'll hear some of the other entrants as well.
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1: 23 minutes to 3. So Delta Goodrum, she's very excited. She's ready to go at the Eurovision Song Contest. In fact, that's what she said. She's ready to go.
21: Pumped. I'm like really sort of, I feel like I'm excited for my second rehearsals tomorrow. And I feel, you know, the Eurovision stage is an icon in itself. And I go in with a lot of gratitude and a lot of gratefulness to be able to join the stage in this year. And I feel excited and I'm more just kind of ready to go.
1: I'm led to believe she will be live on SBS. I thought it was at 5. Francis said it's at 6. Unless you have any other information to the contrary, text me on that and give me a ring, 131 873. But if it is at 5, then we've got the news that'll be happening at 5, and I can't drop the news in order to take Delta live on stage at Eurovision, no matter how excited we are for her performance. But anyway, I'll keep an eye on that, because if it happens and we actually happen to be in a moment of spare time, then I'll definitely turn up the knob and we'll have a listen to Delta Goodrum performing this song. Here's the song that she's going to do.

Like I said before, it's got Eurovision written all over it. I mentioned before, if we win, if Australia wins, then do they have the Eurovision Song Contest here? And I think somebody sent me a text earlier on and said, no, that's not the case, which is a shame. I'd love to see a European singing competition, which is based around Europe, uniting the countries of Europe about being Europe in Australia. Because nothing says Europe like Parramatta and Rooty Hill. We'll call Clint Dreeberg, who is our official Eurovision Song Contest man, in just a moment. We'll have a chat with him about that. And also, he's given us some of the other songs that are going to appear as well. There's a resident in Poland who's got his 15 minutes of fame because he took 139 attempts to pass a theoretical driving test, which is the mandatory step to getting a driver's license. And they do the same thing in Australia as well. I don't know if it's for the car, but when I went to get my motorbike license, you had to study for the test. And I hadn't studied for a driving test for years. I mean, you know, I'm 63 now. I was 17 when I passed my driving test. So that's

0: And I think it cost me $30 at a go or something like that. And what happens if you get, I think it was 75 questions. If you get more than two wrong, immediately bang, the computer just turns itself off. It's like computer says no, bye, off you go. And of course you're sitting there in a little room and so you've got the nerves and everything else. And the first attempt I had to do it, I got two wrong and bang, it turned itself off. I went, oh, bloody hell. So you get to come back the following day and again, another $30. So I made sure by the second time I got it right. Well, this guy took 139 attempts, but he wasn't going to give up. They said that most people need about 1 to 3 attempts to pass the test. However, in extreme cases, it can take years and dozens of attempts. And so this guy eventually took 139 attempts. He'd been trying since 2017. So this is only recently, 2026, when he actually passed. It cost him $2,100 in exam fees. But when I got my driver's license, and I don't know if yours was similar, and I don't know if they still do this now. This was in Perth when I got my driver's license, and we had the driving instructor had the two pedals, you know, his on his side to control it. And I thought I was okay. I thought I was ready to go. As you know, you're pretty sure of yourself when you're 17. And the first attempt, I think I didn't even get out of the driveway. And he said, no, fail. And so I went, okay, back to more driving tests. It took me 7 attempts in the practical driving test before I eventually got it right. Is anybody else got anything like that? Can you get close to that on the text? 0460 873 873, or also alternatively on the phone 131 873. Did you ever get a significant amount of fails before you eventually did get your driver's license? Ah, and the thrill of actually getting it and driving my mum's car until I twice backed into something and broke both tail lights and never said anything to my mum until one of my sister's friends came over and said, what have you done to the back of your car? You've broken both of the taillights. I'm like, oh, God, this is where I've got to fess up to it. But the most exciting part of getting my driver's license for me was to be able to drive along while listening to The Angels on cassette, and, you know, taking a long line with my window down and my arm out the window, you know, looking at all the girls walking past, trying to be cool, as you do when you're 17 years of age. How long did it take you to pass? And here's another one. Now let's bring ourselves back to the good old age of 63. They've now found that there's a 30-second chair test, which they can flag how high a risk you are of an early death. And it's called the low sit to stand up power test, and it'll tell you exactly how likely you are compared to, you know, everybody else younger or older in terms of how long it takes you to stand up from a chair. Will tell you how much you've got, you know, in terms of a risk, 57% risk, for example, of dying. And I'm not even going to take this because I don't know. It doesn't give you any percentages of how long you've got to take in order to get out of a chair and stand up. But I can tell you, for me, it would be at least 3 seconds. And the thing is, too, and I don't know if you've noticed this, but when you get up, as you get older, it's the same as when you bend down. Something says, I've got to make a noise. So when you're getting out of a chair, you've got to go, and the same thing as you get older. You know you're getting older because when you bend down to pick something up, again, you can't do it without going, See, that's what they should put in the test, how long it takes you to groan before you can actually do anything. 2:45. Okay, after this, we're going to go and find out about Eurovision and Delta Goodrum.
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8: 11 minutes to 3. Margaret says on the text, Phil, what exactly is it about Sarah Ferguson that you might like? I'm intrigued because I watched her interview with Angus Taylor for his budget reply and it was horrific to watch. She bullied him, talked over him and essentially castrated him from every angle. Freud would have a field day analysing her. Do you know what, Margaret? To be honest, I try to find that and look for the best in people. Her work I'm not a fan of, but she reminds me of a young, well, I'm not young anymore, but a young girl I used to go out with who was about 21, who just became a journalist, one of my girlfriends from years ago. And she was this sort of 21-year-old, I'm going to take the world by storm journalist. And Sarah Ferguson reminds me a bit of that too, and a bit of Holly Hunter. I don't know if you've ever seen the movie Broadcast News, which was a film with William Hurt, but she reminds me a little bit of her as well. So I don't know, maybe I'm just romanticising things. Okay, speaking about romanticising though, let's go to one of the most romantic cities in the world. This means nothing to me. I can't believe I didn't play this when I last spoke to Clint. Official Eurovision Song Contest correspondent. How are you this morning, Clint? What time is it there?
9: Well, it is just in the evening. We're getting closer to 7 p.m. here in Vienna. I should be singing that one every time I say it to you, Phil. But yes, we're 2 hours and a bit away from Delta Goodrum taking to the stage. Well, that's the start of the show. So about 6 a.m. Sydney, Brisbane time, we will see Delta taking to the stage. And when I say see Delta Goodrum taking to the stage, Phil, I've seen the full dress rehearsal now. And can I say, I was actually visibly shaken and moved because it's an extraordinary performance. We were talking the other day about what a performer Delta Goodrum is. but she has pulled out all the stops. She's dressed appropriately. She does the Eurovision thing where the song rises and rises and rises.
8: Yeah.
9: To a certain point, Delta Goodrum herself rises. She rises above this giant stage and gold grand piano, and she does it oh so well. And the crowd goes absolutely wild. There's fire and explosions going off. And this is a song, Eclipse, that she's singing.
8: Mm, that's right. Let's have a bit of a listen to this. Here it is. You're right, too. It has Eurovision written all over it. It's going to be great. Do you know what? There's a really serious chance that she could win this, isn't there?
9: There is, and she's doing very well in the betting odds. And I think the best thing to think about this is we've been here 10 years, and in amongst that 10 years, we haven't had a great couple of years most recently. We've failed to qualify from these semi-finals to the grand final, unfortunately. So for Delta to be here this year, there's a new sort of reinvigorated look at Australia being part of this competition, because she's got the heritage, she's got the runs on the board to be here. She knows how to perform. She's been a performer all her life.
8: That's right.
9: And I think that's been noted by everyone here.
8: Okay, this could be our America's Cup moment in the Eurovision. Let's see who she's up against. This is the song from Denmark. Now, you've got to love Eurovision. You could pick a Eurovision song, couldn't you? Just by hearing 2 seconds of it.
9: You
8: can immediately go. This is one from Greece. There you go again.
9: That's a party.
8: I'm hoping that they're all dressed up in milk cartons or something like that for this, because that's got that on it, so. And let's have a listen to the one from Finland. Here we go.
9: Yeah, this is the one to beat.
8: This is the one to beat, right, okay.
9: Yeah, booze time.
8: Oh, good, okay, I love it. You know what? Nothing beats Eurovision when it comes to pomp, ceremony, and ridiculous outfits. Who's got the most ridiculous outfit so far?
9: Well, Greece is pretty up there. I'm not sure how you would describe his outfit, but it's almost furry and a bit out there. There's a fellow who's singing here as well, who's covered in post-it notes, and he kind of reveals this jacket of post-it notes as he goes along. But Finland is an extraordinary one, because that song you just heard there, that's the big tip that Delta has to beat to win. She's about fourth in the betting odds. Finland's number one. But Finland are actually playing a violin live on stage for the first time in about 2 decades. You're not allowed to play an instrument. It's a bit weird for the music competition that's known around the world. You're not allowed to play your musical instrument live, because it's just too hard to allow everyone to do that in the 30 songs or whatever they have to get through for the night. So Finland asked and applied, and Peter and Linda, who are the duo singing for Finland, are allowed to sing and play that violin live. And I think that's part of the reason why they're perhaps favourites. You know, there's a novelty factor to them, and their song is about a firestorm and things like that. Not dissimilar to Delta's, I have to admit. You know, her song Eclipse is all ethereal and to do with the moon, and, you know, there's wonderful a sunrise behind her and a moon, you know, rising and all that sort of stuff. So it is about the production as much as it is about the song, Phil. You're absolutely right. And that's what the world is about to see in 2 hours' time when this second semi-final gets underway. 6 a.m, Delta will take the stage, and then it will be about an hour and a half after that when we find out if Europe has voted for Delta to be part of the big grand final come Sunday morning Australian time. So anyone listening, Phil, I have to say, call your friends in Europe and tell them, please vote for Australia. It's a very simple ask, because we need those votes from all our European friends, you know?
8: Exactly. How exciting. Well, I'm jealous you're there. We'll find out how she goes. Can I check in with you next week? I mean, it might be a victory for Australia that we're talking about.
9: It might be a victory dance, and tell me, I will tell you right now, I'll be the first to victory dance for Delta.
8: Yeah, of course.
9: If she takes that again, microphone.
8: Yeah, of course. Again, this is our America's Cup moment. You know, this is 1983 all over again. All right, good to talk to you, Clint. Great job. Thanks so much, mate.
9: Good to talk to you, Phil. Cheers.
8: There you go. Clint Dreiberg in Vienna. How exciting for Delta Goodrum. What a terrific moment for Australia too, because we've largely not talked about, well, we've completely not talked about that at all, really. And then, you know, all of a sudden here we are. And it would be, you know, it'd be bloody funny if we did win, though. It'd be like when we won the America's Cup on a different reason, because we were really bullied and pushed around by the Americans. But in this case, it would just be funny to go, well, we won the biggest European competition.
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0: Oxford Street, Queanbeyan and Darling Street, Mitchell.
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13: Got a text from Isabel, said, Phil, on the driving test, I passed my test on the fifth attempt as a 19-year-old, driven for 25 years and never had one demerit point. Well done, Isabel. That's awesome. All right, Paranormal Friday coming up.
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15: Good morning, I'm Gabriel Hodson. The opposition has pledged to create a future generations fund to help pay down debt and build infrastructure. The coalition says when resource revenues are higher than forecast, 80 cents of each dollar would be poured into the fund. A quarter of the money would be directed to regional areas. Delivering his budget reply, Liberal leader Angus Taylor says the policy will benefit the nation.
16: An Australia where we have confidence in our nation's future. An Australia where we have hope and optimism. This isn't the Australia we know today, but we have known it and we can know it again.
15: The opposition has also announced a $22 billion package which would gradually deliver a $1,000 tax cut to most workers by 2032. Mr Taylor would also cap migration and restrict 17 welfare benefits to Australian citizens only. Queensland Police want to hear from witnesses after a bus rollover that's claimed the life of one passenger. The crash happened on the Bruce Highway north of Bowen around 4. The bus with 29 people on board was heading from Cairns to Airlie Beach. The driver, a 70-year-old man from Mackay, is in Bowen Hospital with minor injuries. A date in the children's court in the morning for a 17-year-old girl accused of assaulting a pregnant teenager on a bus in Sydney's west. The alleged attacker was arrested after a short foot chase in Penrith on yesterday afternoon. She's facing three charges, including affray. Detectives in Melbourne's west are investigating a suspicious truck fire in Sunshine North. Police believe two males smashed the windows of a parked truck around 9, pouring accelerant inside the vehicle before lighting it. A woman's been released from hospital and into police custody after allegedly punching a 46-year-old paramedic in the groin and scratching a policewoman in Sydney. After a concern for welfare report, emergency services were called to Hyde Park, where the woman tried to leave during treatment. The 23-year-old will front court this morning, charged with assaulting a frontline health worker and assaulting police. And the American National Recording Registry has added 25 more items to its collection, spanning the history of recorded sound. For the first time, artists from the 21st century have been included, including Taylor Swift and Beyoncé with Single Ladies Put a Ring on It. Finance and the Aussie dollar is buying 72.1 US cents. The Dow Jones is up 373 points and the Nasdaq's up 236.
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15: NRL and New South Wales has claimed the Women's State of Origin series after winning their second match against Queensland, 14 points to 10. Blues player Kezia Yap says she's proud of her team.
17: Yeah, it's always tough up here. Queensland are a really tough side, so our heart was in our chest there on that last little bit, but just super proud of the girls' efforts.
15: The AFL's Sir Douglas Nicholls round has got going with a massive win for Geelong over Brisbane.
18: The Brisbane Lions, the reigning champs, have gone down in a stunning win by Geelong. Their first win on the road is a genuine away game, is a triumph. The grand final rematch reverses the score. The Cats winning by 41 points.
15: The Cats finished on 17 goals, 15, 117 to the Lions 11 goals, 10, 76. And the first ever FIFA World Cup final halftime entertainment has been announced. It'll feature Madonna, Shakira and BTS. The big one will be held on Sunday, July 19 at New Jersey Stadium. That's the latest in news and sport.
12: 2CC weather, Alexander Watson Insulation. Canberra's cold, your house doesn't have to be.
19: Canberra's got an overnight low of 5 degrees, then a partly cloudy day tomorrow and a top of 19. Saturday, partly cloudy, a top of 20 degrees. Sunday, shower or two, 20. Monday, a shower or two and a top of 19.
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13: Morning, how are you? Friday morning, and it is 7 minutes past three as we get ready for the weekend. Although there has been somewhat of a catastrophic moment here at the radio station, and I say this now more as a warning to Ben Fordham and his breakfast team, and also maybe for Mike Levy too, if he's up and listening. Apparently we've run out of coffee beans here at the radio station in the kitchen. And I said, well, hang on a second. This is Francis, who's just come in here, and he said we have a catastrophic moment. And I didn't realise. I thought, oh, what? We've run out of batteries. We're going to have to go off air because we don't have any AA batteries to keep us on air. And he said, no, the coffee situation has become drastic. And I had to remind him, because I don't go for the fancy pants coffee, you know, at night. You know, coffee for me at night has one purpose. Like, you know, if you have to put ethanol in your car because you've got to get home. The only purpose of coffee for the overnight show for me is one purpose alone. Keep me awake. I don't care what it is. So I just have the instant coffee overnight. You know, and even if we had no Makona, I said I'd even go for the international roast. You know, that's how desperate I get for the instant coffee, because it's just to keep me awake. And so there was no instant coffee for about a month here, and nobody cared. I said, we don't have any instant coffee, guys. Oh, that's a shame. We've got the bean stuff if you want it. So I haven't got time to stand around a machine and grind the beans, or however it works. I don't know if you know, but I did attempt to try and use John Stanley's coffee machine and broke it. When he said, oh, here, have one of my capsules. And it took me one attempt and I broke it within that first attempt. So anyway, if you're on the breakfast show, Spiro, Will Bottom, anybody else? Guys, you better bring in some ground coffee. Otherwise, there's going to be no radio shows on this radio station for the rest of the day. By the way, the guys are carrying on. All right, coming up, we're going to do our segment called Behind the Song. And that's where we catch up with people who've written great songs. And we find out the story behind the song. This morning, it's Goanna's Solid Rock, which goes back, I think would be going back to probably the first time I played that. And I mentioned America's Cup a moment ago. This would have been when I was working in Cooma at a radio station called 2XL when we won the America's Cup. And I remember playing Men at Works Down Under. So this must go back to 1983, I would imagine. But what's the story behind it? We're going to find out a little bit later on this morning. And also, it is Friday morning, so it's time for Paranormal Friday. And last Friday, we talked about ghosts. And people said, do more ghost stuff for your Paranormal Friday. We do all kinds of stuff on Paranormal Friday. We have Bigfoot on the show. We did that last week when we spoke to a guy who hunts Bigfoot, the American version of the Yowie. They call it Bigfoot or Sasquatch over there. And oftentimes we do all kinds of things. Astral traveling. We've done witches, white witches. So we're going to do ghosts this week by request. And so with that in mind, I caught up with Colleen Perich. Yesterday, I had a chat with her. She's from APPI, Ghost Hunts and Tours, so we could get some good ghostly stories. And she was telling me she'd been doing this particular thing for a while now.
1: Yes, I've been involved for about 6 years now. APPI itself, which stands for Australian Paranormal Phenomenon Investigators. They were commenced in 2011 by Pete Banks, the owner. So, yeah, I've been lucky to be involved for 6 years.
13: And what kind of experiences can they have?
1: So we do two different types of things. We run tours at some of our events. And a tour, we basically will walk around, tell them the history of the place and give them the spooky stories. And then we do what we call ghost hunts. And with the ghost hunts, we actually get them involved in the investigations, and we run little experiments for them to get involved to try to make contact with whoever may be in the spirit world still lurking around the areas.
13: How many people have brought their boyfriends or husbands along who've just been basically, I'm not going to bloody see anything here, and then something happens?
1: Do you know what? That happens so often, and you can pick them straight away.
13: I bet.
1: Where we go, you're the husband or the boyfriend who's been dragged along tonight. And we had a really funny experience at our Berrima site once where we absolutely knew this guy had been dragged along. He was a complete skeptic, carried on a little bit, and then we put him in one of our experiments, and he lasted about 30 seconds, and he got up and he went, yep, I'm out. And then everything happened to him for the rest of the night.
2: Brilliant. What supernatural mysteries have you uncovered, and what kind of skills do you need in order to be able to hunt ghosts?
1: I guess the supernatural mysteries that we've uncovered is that ghosts don't wear sheets. That's the first one. The second really is that only truly find out what's going to happen or what actually happens once we get to that stage of our lives ourselves. Mm. And the other thing is that ghosts aren't on the payroll and we just can't pay them. So if you have an experience at our events, then you have an experience and that's fantastic. But at Appy, we don't put anything on. So otherwise, they've had a wonderful night doing something different in a beautiful, wonderful location full of history.
2: How did you get involved in the paranormal?
1: Well, see, my son, when he was younger, he's a special needs child and he used to see ghosts in the house and he'd be so scared of different rooms. So as a mother, you know, I want to make sure and see what's going on. So I start investigating to look to see where I could maybe do some ghost tours or hunts, and I find Appy. So I start going along, and of course you go to one and you go to another and you've got to keep going because you want that experience. And after a while, Pete just couldn't get rid of me. So she thought I might as well just join. So that's how I got into it. And funnily enough, my son's 18 now. He doesn't see ghosts or talk about them anymore. Now mum talks about
2: them. Now you talk about them. Have you had any experiences that have really freaked you out and you thought the same thing like the blokes have gone, that's it, I'm out of here?
1: We always say to the guests, if we run, you run, because not much scares us anymore. But some of the experiences that we've had at our sighted old government house in Parramatta, I was walking through there one day with one of our other volunteers, and as I walked in, I walked around the corner and I stopped dead because I ran smack bang into this person. But when I looked again, there was no one there, and that really shook me. So I went walking very quickly out of the house at that time, let me tell you.
2: Are there some places that just are particularly haunted and remain haunted, like houses where, you know, you move in and the ghost never wants to leave?
1: Yeah, we do have a lot of people who sort of ring and ask us about them or come into our tours and say, hey, my house is haunted and I've had these experiences and things like that. What I often say to people is that the dead don't hurt. The living are the ones who hurt, not the dead. Mm. So, but, you know, there's some really great locations around Sydney. Parramatta Jail, for instance, is one of our locations. I mean, steeped in history. It's an absolutely wonderful place. And a lot of the experiences that we've had often come from Parramatta Jail. So, St. Bartholomew's Prospect is another place. It was built in 1841. I'm a local to that area, so it really holds a place in my heart for me. And we've had some really good experiences there. I'm pretty sure the pastor is still running around checking out to see what we're all doing.
2: It's all well and good, though, you say the dead can't hurt you. Fat lot of good that does at 3 o'clock in the morning when tables are moving and things like that. And does that happen a lot? Do you get things like that where things physically move? Is that typical of a ghostly experience?
1: We've had a few things like that happen to us where something has been sitting there or a curtain's moved or a rope's moved, things like that that we just can't explain. So it does happen. Most of the time we're like, oh, my God, did you see that it moved? And then we'll want to investigate more to see if we can make contact, see if we can hear them through EVP sessions, and which is recorded sessions, to see if we can hear a voice that wasn't anything that we could hear with our ears. So it definitely does happen. But, you know, having those feelings, you know, where you get the hair standing up on the arms and things like that, because one of the best paranormal equipment you can have is your own self and your own senses.
2: There will be people listening to this right now going, oh, bloody codswallop, you know, there's something like this, you know, that doesn't bother me. But there are people who've had ghostly experiences, and these are the people that rang us last week and said, you've got to do something on the show about this. We'll talk about a couple of the experiences we had. A lot of them seem to be involving pets and dogs in particular. Why is that?
1: They say that the pets, our dogs and cats and things like that are on a different wavelength, so they can sense different things. They're much more heightened. So when your dog is sitting there and it starts to sort of growl or sit up or stare at a place, that they're often sensing something that we can't see. So, you know, their sense of smell is better than ours. So also their sense of what's going on in the environment around them is a lot different as well.
2: Is it mainly dogs or cats? Do they get involved? Are there any other kind of animals that really can sense this? Or do all animals sense something?
1: We have heard a lot of people talk specifically about their dogs and their cats behaving in a certain way.
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13: 21 minutes past three. So it's Friday morning and that means it is Paranormal Friday. And this morning we're talking to Colleen Perich, who is from Appy Ghost Hunts and Tours. And let's talk some more about ghosts, because I was saying to her last week that we had a lot of people that, you know, saw apparitions and things like that. But how do you explain something like that?
1: No one really knows what happens to us when we leave this earth. You know, we've seen shadows ourselves. We've seen people walking into places that we, and then they've gone. I cannot absolutely with any scientific details tell you what it is. But, you know, the energy of us, they say energy never goes away. So when we've got energy in us, when our body dies, what happens to that energy? And it may be that it is still around and that we do see those shadow figures sometimes and those black shadows within the night and apparitions of people walking and then you have a second look and they're no longer there.
2: Mm.
1: So I don't know if we're ever going to get to the absolute bottom of it, but it's really fun to sort of try and hunt these spirits out and to see what we can get and to keep gathering that evidence.
2: And of course, if you haven't had the experience, then, you know, a lot of people will be sitting there being quite cynical. But my mum, who was very pragmatic, told this story about this house that we lived in, where it turns out after the fact we found out that there'd been some kind of incident in the house. And she said she woke up in the middle of the night petrified, didn't know why, and saw what looked like a bunch of black dogs moving through the room. And she said she was absolutely terrified. She was convinced that something had happened there, but she wasn't sure what that was. Is that a common thing?
1: Yeah, people do see a lot of things. And even though we may not know exactly the history of the house, or even if it's a new house and we know that nothing's happened in that house, the energy is still within the land that that house might sit on. So what we may be seeing or what a person may be seeing is something that's happened or some spirit, animal, person attached to the actual land that will still come through in the house that they may be in at that time. So it is common for people, or a lot of people will come and tell us that they've had those experiences and they just can't explain it, especially if they know the history of the house itself.
2: Is that a good thing to do, to go and then have a look and see what you can find out based on a Google of the house?
1: I guess it depends on how scared or you might be. Sometimes knowledge is a great thing. Sometimes knowledge can scare people a lot. So, but, you know, I think that if you're interested and you do want to know, having a little bit of a look and seeing the history of the location itself or the house itself could be a good thing and could explain some things to you. So I guess it depends what kind of person you are. I know there's some people who come on our tours and hunts who say, I just don't want to know. Yes, don't want to know. And others want to know everything.
2: Have you ever heard of occasions like poltergeists, where you've heard of people that live in a house where there are things moving all the time and it's got to the stage where, you know, sometimes they have to just move out?
1: Personally, I haven't. I know that there has been experiences like that, that people have experienced and that they have moved out of the house. Personally, I've never seen anything and I don't know anybody who's actually experienced that. But, I mean, we see evidence of it, I guess. We see people's videos. You know, I guess, are they true? Are they not? You know, videos, I guess, can be made these days with AI and all of that stuff as well. I would like to see something like that with my own eyes. But as I said, like, we've seen things move around and we've put something somewhere and it's been moved as well. So, but not to the extent where we've got cupboard doors flying open and things banging and crashing. But just because we haven't seen it or I haven't seen it doesn't mean that it doesn't happen.
2: With the videos that you saw, what kind of events had happened in these videos?
1: TikTok, I mean, is a wonderful thing these days, yeah. But also on YouTube, people place a lot of videos on where they feel their house is haunted and they might set up a camera. You know, there's quite a few where all the kitchen doors are opening and closing, you know, cutlery's flying all over the place, and things are being knocked off benches and things like that. So, you know, I don't know if they're true. I don't know if they're not. So, you know, I watch them skeptically. Mm. But as I said, I don't judge. And if it happens to me one day, fantastic, then I'll know. But I'm not going to say whether it's true or not.
2: Yeah, well, if it happens, don't ring me up for advice because I don't want to take your call.
1: Yeah, I'm probably not going to get in my car and come over, I have to tell you.
2: Don't bring it with you to my house. If people want to go on the tours, what do they have to do?
1: So all they need to do is go on to our website, which is abbeyghosthunts.com, and they can look at the dates and the locations. We've got multiple locations. So we've got Parramatta Jail, St. Bartholomew's at Prospect, Old Government House, Australiana Pioneer Village. We go up to Gundagai Jail a few times. So we go multiple places around New South Wales. So they can look for our dates there, and they can purchase tickets from the website through Humanitix.
2: And have you heard which is the most haunted place in Australia? Is there a place in particular that just keeps coming up?
1: There's a lot of places that keep coming up, but I'm going to say that Parramatta Jail is the most haunted place in Sydney.
2: Wow, okay.
1: Australia.
2: Yeah,
1: Parramatta Jail is the place to go.
2: I won't let my wife hear this interview, because otherwise you'll be seeing me and I won't be the guy going, nah, nothing's going to happen. I'll be the guy standing out the back with a crucifix and some rosemary beads.
1: We'll look forward to you coming along with your wife, and hopefully we can change your mind.
2: No, trust me, my mind's changed. That's the scary part. Colleen, great to talk to you. Thank you so much.
1: No worries. Thanks so much for your time.
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4: 29 minutes to 4. Coming up at 4 o'clock, we'll have a look at the front page of the newspapers. Before that, though, Friday morning means Behind the Song, and this morning Behind the Song we'll speak to Shane Howard from Goanna to find the story about solid rock. That's coming up for our Friday morning. Let's talk about Friday, and let's talk about that, and then let's talk about Monday morning. In fact, on the subject of Monday, here's a question for you. What if Monday actually felt good? 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Here's a text from Andy just after our Paranormal Friday. He says, Phil, what the pets are hearing there is the rodents in the walls or the cockroaches. They're not hearing ghosts. Here's the truth, Phil. We decompose. Energy, ghosts, heaven, etc. Those are believed by those that don't want to accept that death is the end of life. They just can't accept that. The inevitable, says Andy the Great. Well, here you go, Andy. Why don't you hedge your bets? What about when you pass over to the other side and you turn out that, you can be one of the paranormal. And then you'll be ringing up this show trying to get through to go, hang on a second, you were right, Phil, but I won't be taking your call because you don't believe in you. Hang on, where's Dave? Here's his intro. Where's Dave's intro? There it is.
5: Sylvia's mother says, Sylvia's trying.
4: Morning.
6: Morning, Phil.
4: How are you, mate? I can call you old mate, can't I? Because I can't call Chris old mate, apparently.
6: Yeah, listen, last week, the week before, you talked about Bigfoot.
4: Yeah.
6: Now, there was one that lived up to about 20,000 years ago, and it was 9 to 12 foot tall, weighed 300 to 500 kilos, walked upright and looked a bit like a baboon.
4: Is that right? Because there were giants that also were around for, how long are you going back there? 20,000 years? Because we did have cases of giants that early humans, apparently, if you believe the folklore, were actually, there were giants that walked among us. And I'm not talking about, 6 foot seven, 8 foot giants. I'm talking about, 20 foot tall people.
6: Well, this one was called Gigantopithecus, and you could look it up on YouTube and see pictures of it.
4: Gigantopithecus. Pithecus. You're not taking the pithecus here. This is actually a thing,
6: no,
4: right?
6: No, I'm not taking the pithecus. Okay.
4: All right, and I'm going to have a look for that. Now, was this a one giant, or was this a bunch of giants?
6: There's a bunch of them. They lived, I'm not sure, I think they lived for about 200,000 years, and mainly in China, ate the same sort of stuff that the pandas were eating, like cane and that like that.
4: Yeah, right.
6: And the only parts they could find of their skeleton was the teeth and the lower jawbone, because there was an animal that used to eat the bones to get the marrow out of them.
4: Crikey, imagine the size of the animal that would eat the giant. That would have to have been a dinosaur or something like that, surely.
6: It was something like a prickly animal. But also, on Sunday, I was looking at a program about UFOs, and there was an interview from a guy that was working on them down at Area 51, and he said they had nine of the UFOs down there to work on to try and make them, find out how they worked.
4: Is that Bob Lazar?
6: It might have been. That sounds familiar.
4: Yeah, because there's a new movie out about him too, and that how he had, access to the UFOs, and he was part of the reverse engineering thing too.
6: Now, one of the UFOs that crashed had three people in it, or if you call them people.
4: Yeah.
6: Two of them were dead, and one was still alive, and they were about the size of an eight-year-old child.
4: Yeah.
6: And when he went into the UFO, he found the seating, a human was too big to sit in their seats.
4: Right.
6: They did an autopsy on one of them, another program called Alien Autopsy, and they were about the size of an eight-year-old. They had no reproductive organs on them. They had six fingers and six toes. They had a grey skin with no hair, and they had a face... little bit like a human, but their eyes were bigger and almond shaped and dark, and their ears were smaller and lower down on the head, like level with the mouth rather than level with the eyes.
4: And you know what? We're talking about these aliens and this UFO thing more and more now because Donald Trump released the first tranche of 162 documents, and they're going to release more. But even I noticed that the astrophysicist Neil deGrasse Tyson, have you heard of him?
6: I might have, I'm not sure.
4: Right, so he's a serious man. And it's funny because John Stanley always says to me, oh, is it Paranormal Friday, Phil? Are you printing out the files? And he always takes the pissanic out of me. And I said to him, and he's interviewed Neil deGrasse Tyson. And I said, you know that Neil's writing a book now? And it's called Take Me to Your Leader. And John was just stunned. He said, about UFOs? I said, yeah. He said, no, he's not. I said, no, he is. And this is a new book where he explores how humans may handle a hypothetical first encounter with alien life. Now, this guy is a serious, serious man, this astrophysicist. He's got a great deal of credibility. And he says that we have to get to a situation, an area of preparedness, just in case, because we may need to figure out how to communicate with aliens if in the off chance one actually ever did appear. That we can't just go up and do a handshake and things like that. And he says that, it's really silly not to think that something exists in our universe, given the size and scale and age of everything. He said, we always sort of have this idea that aliens or people, extraterrestrials, are going to be hostile. Maybe they won't be hostile. He said, people should now, at this stage, start to actually think, well, if anything, it's easy to think about little green men and all that, and we still have a bit of a snigger. And whenever they do little green men stories on the news, the two news hosts always have a bit of a laugh between them. But in the unlikely advent of an alien encounter, we're not prepared for it. So that's what he's saying in this new book. It's a new book called Take Me to Your Leader.
6: I'll have to look for it.
4: Yeah, please do, because it's out. Let me know what you think.
6: Also, when they open up the body, there was nothing in there, anything like a human. Like, there's no heart, lungs, and livers and stuff like that. It's all completely different. And they cut the skull open, and they found that the brain was nothing like a human brain, but it's like a black jelly stuff,
4: Well, do you know what? Have you got Prime or any of those streaming channels, Prime being the main one?
6: No, I haven't.
4: Oh, okay, because the guy I spoke to that did that Age of Disclosure documentary, he's on one of the channels. The Bob Lazar one, which is in Area 51, that's another one that you can see. But there were quite a few documentaries. But Steven Spielberg, we've talked about this, his new film's coming out later on this year, and apparently it's just going to be amazing. It's called Disclosure Day. That's in the cinema in June. So we should put together a whole bunch of us and go and see it together.
6: Oh, sounds good.
4: You'd be in that, wouldn't you?
6: I'll be in that.
4: All right. Okay, well, I'll let you know if I can get some free tickets. We'll all go along and see it.
6: Okay. Now, some of that stuff could be on YouTube, but I'm not sure. All I've got is YouTube.
4: Yeah, have a look on YouTube. Let me know if you find out anything. Let's have a chat next week.
6: All right. Okay. Thanks, Sir Phil.
4: Anytime. Good to talk to you, Dave. 19-4, Behind the Song, coming up next.
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8: 17 minutes to 4 Friday mornings, we do a segment called Behind the Song, where we pick a great song, usually Australian, and we find the history behind the song. And one of the great Australian songs is Goanna's Solid Rock. And I caught up with the guy that wrote the song, Shane Howard, who's on tour at the moment with a couple of other influential singer-songwriters, Sarah Storer and also Shane Nicholson. And they're on a tour called For the Sake of the Song, a remarkable union of three Australian songwriters. And before I played the song and talked about Solid Rock, I wanted to know about the concept of this and how they got it together.
9: Shane Nicholson's kind of baby, his idea, and it's kind of grown through rehearsals over the months. The harmonies are kind of what has surprised us all. Singing together, it's a very collaborative thing. It's turned into a very beautiful thing, actually.
10: I'm glad you mentioned the harmonies, because I wanted to know how the voices fit together as well. Do you have to make any tweaks along the way?
9: We've had to change the keys on some things to accommodate Sarah or me, the growly old man of the tour, and where it'll either be too high, too low or whatever. And so it's been really a very collaborative and very lovely. We're all songwriters, and it's a kind of song makers. You know, some people are plumbers, some people are chemists, some people are carpenters, but we make songs, and it's a very nebulous kind of career base, but it's hard work. It's interesting to bring songwriters together to work collaboratively, but it's very beautiful, actually, to learn other people's songs, and you get to see the scaffolding and how they put their work together as well. So, yeah, it's very collegiate.
10: I can imagine that, because you're singing somebody else's song. Are there elements of their song that you think, wow, I wish I'd incorporated that in my songs if I'd known?
9: There's some great lines here. Sarah's got this very disarming nature where a bit of a velvet sledgehammer, you know, where she's kind of going along and it's wistful, and all of a sudden she'll just go to the chorus and go, sometimes I get so down, sometimes I'm high off the ground. And she just kind of shifts your perspective. And she brings a feminine perspective as well, of course. And then, you know, Shane Nicholson, is possibly less delicate, but he'll suddenly throw in a line and go, take a bag of gold and turn it into dirt. That sounds like the music industry.
10: And when you're singing somebody else's songs as well, how do you do it and give it the tribute that you feel it deserves? Because, you know, you're basically using somebody else's material that's very personal to them.
9: True, but once you publish a song or you put it out in the world or record it or perform it live,
10: yes.
9: I mean, you are naked before the audience. And you're there for everyone to throw stones at and rip tear strips off and whatever. So, you know, you've got to develop a reasonably thick skin. But that, it is a bit like sending your children out to the world when you send your songs out.
10: Okay, well, talking about songs, Solid Rock, which is our Behind the Song. This song came to you, now, was it in a spiritual awakening or in an epiphanous fashion or a bit of both?
9: I went to Uluru. It was a bit of a journey for me. It felt like a bit of a pilgrimage. I was a dad by then. I had a couple of kids. You know,

0: We were an unknown band, and my wife was working teaching, and I was a neurotic house husband, and I'd be getting up at 6:30 in the morning. She'd be driving to work. We're living in Melbourne then. And then I looked after got one daughter to school and looked after the other daughter during the day. And at night time, I'd go out with the band and we'd travel around country Victoria, regional Victoria, and back home at 2 or 3 in the morning, up again at 6 or 7. I got very sick. I got run down and the doctor said, you need a break. So during the school holidays, I went to Uluru. It was something I'd always wanted to do. I don't know why, but it felt important to me. Growing up in southwest Victoria, you know, Aboriginal people were a fact of life for us, but I didn't know that stuff, the history, deeply at that time. I hitchhiked up the east coast of Australia when I was 19, long before Goanna. I'd met Aboriginal people, jammed in the park with them, you know, and camped under the Sydney Harbour Bridge with the old parkies and back in the day. And I knew enough to know that there was a great injustice in this country and something was wrong, you know, that we lived in a broken country in a way. And it kind of haunted me. I don't know, maybe it was my Irish ancestry. I've only come to know this stuff more deeply as I've gotten older. So that sent me to Uluru to see, was culture still alive? Were people still speaking language? I just happened to get there and it coincided with a time when a group of people from Armida, just south of Uluru, had come up there to set up a little tent to sell artifacts and get a bit of commerce going. And the old people, I think, wanted to try and find a pathway. See, South Australia had land rights by then, but Uluru, which was still Pinjarra, Unangur country, was Northern Territory under Commonwealth jurisdiction and didn't have the same land rights. So they were keen to try and get some rights in their country. One night when I was there, this woman put a thing up on the toilet and shower block and said, Inmar, other side of the rock, sunset. And I said to her, what's an Inmar? And she said, it's the song and dance. You should go. So I did. I walked around there. It's a long way. And I walked around to where from where Mutajulu is now, right around to the other side, about 5 Ks to where the old climb was. And here was this group of people sitting down, singing, dancing, painted up. And as the sun setting, the dancers came into the firelight, painted up with white ochre like spirit figures, and the women singing and chanting, Madonna, and the moon, the full moon rising over the back of Uluru. It was a powerful moment for me as a young fella. After that experience, I was invited then by Peter Yates and Duranjo, who I met, who were with the mob from Arbida, to stay the night. They said, it's too far to walk back, you know, stay the night, I'll take you back tomorrow. So I camped out, I had a spare swag, on the ground with all that mob from Armida and the soft wash of Pinjarra voices across the camp on a flat platform in space looking up at the stars, which were very, very bright, as you can imagine, Phil, out there. I woke up the next morning. It began a journey for me that continues to this day. I just really believe that if you're going to have a guide in this country, you know, who better than someone who has a lineage that is 65,000 years old. And the humility and the mutual respect that I found everywhere I go, that respect opens the door, you know.
1: It's an absolute pleasure to talk to you. I'll give people the tour dates in a moment. I'll play the song. Thank you so much.
0: Thanks so much, Phil.
1: There he is. And what an interesting story too. What an uplifting story of this song, which I didn't know much about the history of the song. God, I played it enough times. Goanna's solid rock, but there you go. And as I mentioned before, he's on tour for the sake of the song, a remarkable union of three Australian songwriters with Shane Howard, Shane Nicholson, Sara Storer. They played in St Kilda last night and they're for our Melbourne listeners, Theatre Royal, Castlemaine tonight, Queenscliff Town Hall, Saturday, Sunday, Archie's Creek Hall in Archie's Creek. So now we know the story behind the song. Let's have a listen to it. Goanna, this is Solid Rock.

0: fantastic song that is, honestly. To hear the backstory too from the guy that wrote it and the history behind the song makes it even better too. And I knew a bit about it, but not as much as I found out there from Shane Howard talking about when he wrote the song. And yeah, it's terrific. Terrific song, isn't it? Really uplifting. Next week, behind the song, we'll feature another great Australian song when we catch up with Ivor Davies from Ice House, and we'll talk about Great Southern Land. And good morning to the king of the sports desk, Spiro, who's just given me the three thumbs up for that song too. And he said, have a listen to the remix of that. Spiro will be here with the sport a little bit later on. And good morning to Goodwin, my mate who always sends me the regular Friday morning text. Thanks so much for that. Appreciate it. 4 to 4, news coming up, and then we'll look at the front page of the papers.
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0: Hey Susanna, thank you for the text and also Darren for the phone call as well. Both really enjoyed hearing Solid Rock by Goanna this morning. Let's get to the news, it's 4 o'clock.
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11: Good morning, I'm Gabrielle Hodson. The federal government claims the opposition will come after Medicare to pay for various measures in their budget reply. Liberal leader Angus Taylor has pledged to automatically index all tax thresholds to inflation, giving workers an extra $1,000 over 4 years. The measure is expected to cost $22 billion, but senior government minister Claire O'Neill says the coalition hasn't done its homework.
12: Angus Taylor is a Liberal straight out of central casting, and we know what that means. It means they're coming after Medicare. They're coming after education and they're coming after the services that your family relies on.
11: The opposition has also used its budget reply to announce a big cut to Australia's migration rate and overhaul welfare spending. Defence would get a boost and a special fund would be established to pay down debt and build infrastructure, especially in regional areas. An Albanese government plan to introduce a 30% tax on family and personal trusts is going to hit the finances of dozens of federal MPs from both sides of politics. SMH The Age says almost one in three MPs have declared they or a family member have at least one kind of trust. Queensland Nationals MP Andrew Wilcox is the biggest user of the financial vehicle and is attached to 17 trusts. The AFP has charged a 22-year-old in Sydney over a menacing message sent to a federal MP. Investigators executed a search warrant in Bligh Park, seizing electronic devices. If found guilty, he could face up to 3 years jail. A plane's departed the Netherlands for WA carrying six passengers from a virus-hit cruise ship. It could get to the RAAF Peace Airbase around 9 hours from now. The passengers, who aren't showing any symptoms of hantavirus, will be bused to the nearby quarantine facility. Federal Health Minister Mark Butler says all precautions have been taken.
13: There are very strict conditions about the flight, about the landing, and about the quarantine arrangements at Bullsbrook. Australians can have very high confidence that we are doing everything to ensure that this is undertaken completely safely.
11: And the Melbourne Symphony Orchestra has contacted donors saying philanthropic funds won't be used on legal fees. The Financial Review says the MSO is getting ready to fight a landmark Fair Work case brought against it by pianist Jason Gillam, who had performances cancelled after he made a statement about the Gaza conflict while on stage. Finance and the Aussie dollar is buying 72.2 US cents. The Dow Jones is up 331 points and the Nasdaq's up 263 points.
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11: AFL, and to kick off the Doug Nicholls round, Geelong has beaten Brisbane by 41 points at the Gabba in a grand final rematch that's seen a reversal of fortune. Geelong's Sean Manner booted five goals and told Fox Footy he was making the most of an opportunity.
15: I think we've been the best out for the last few years, so to get back on top of that's obviously key to success, so it's good.
11: The Cats have climbed to third on the ladder. The Lions have sunk to sixth. NRLW and New South Wales has won its second women's State of Origin match, claiming the entire series, beating Queensland 14 points to 10.
16: The siren sounds back to back for the Blues. Origin dominance for New South Wales.
11: That call from Nine. WNBL NBL basketball superstar Bryce Cotton will make his long-awaited debut for the Boomers after a drawn-out visa ordeal. The 33-year-old will represent Australia at the FIBA Basketball World Cup qualifiers in Perth next year. Cotton's won six of the league's MVPs. That's the latest news and sport.
9: 2CC weather. Alexander Watson Insulation. Canberra's cold. Your house doesn't have to be.
17: Canberra's got an overnight low of 5 degrees, then a partly cloudy day tomorrow and a top of 19. Saturday, partly cloudy, a top of 20 degrees. Sunday, shower or two, 20. Monday, a shower or two and a top of 19.
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1: Not just any day. It's Friday morning. How are you? Just after 4, 7 minutes past 4. Sydney's best breakfast with Ben Fordham. Getting ready and getting you into the weekend as well from 5.30. Dean Miller and Sophie Formica on 4BC. And Mark Levy after 9. Just a breaking story on... Sorry, that was my microphone. I didn't just fart there too, by the way. A breaking story on CNN. President Xi Jinping has said Taiwan may be very dangerous, the situation, if mishandled. No elaboration on that particular headline that I can find out, but I'll look into that and let you know. On Fox News, the headline is that Iran has seized a tanker. And in the UK, Andy Burnham has confirmed his intention to stand in a by-election. That's on Sky News. Those are probably the three main stories coming out of the world this morning as well. Hello, Peter, how are you? Peter just sent me a text and he says, I'm not much of a sleeper with insomnia, but he's woken up with a stomach virus. He says he's found out that the norovirus and the rotavirus are currently going around Sydney and they're highly contagious. He said, I've had this severely in an extremely bad way. Last year I had it and it was horrendous. Well, that's not good news, is it? Well, look out for that, the norovirus and the rotavirus. As long as you haven't got the handavirus, you'll be okay. And we'll have to keep you updated on the row, how the rat shit, that ship is going as well. I beg your pardon. I didn't mean to say the S-H-I-T word there. Oh, dear. What a way to start the weekend, right? Donald Trump, by the way, who's over there, said yesterday that Xi Jinping vowed during the talks in Beijing not to provide military equipment to Iran. Donald Trump, speaking to Sean Hannity, said he's not going to give them military equipment. That's a big statement. However, Trump said that Xi also emphasized China's economic ties to Iran, especially with the oil purchases. China says they buy a lot of their oil from Iran. Trump said, well, they'd like them to keep on doing that. That's the update on that too, by the way. Oh, and also this just in that apparently Xi Jinping spoke to Trump on the handling of Taiwan and the dangerous situation to arise should the US react. Well, I'm glad we're not dealing with that on a Friday morning just quietly as well. 0460 873 873 on the text, 131 873 on the phone. We'll get to the Treasury of Common Sense in a sec as well with Leith Van Onselen. But, why? Everything's going off this morning, isn't it? Okay, let's have a look at the front page of the newspapers and see what's going on. Firstly, the front page of The Australian. Angus Taylor has vowed to index income tax brackets to inflation if he wins the next election, using his first budget reply speech to roll out a $22.5 billion pitch to workers as he aims to restore the coalition as a viable electoral force. It's your front page of The Australian. Front page of The Telegraph. Now, we're not getting much in terms of the punny headlines at the moment. Telly's probably going to do the best with Jim Whacks the West. And mum and dad investors in Western Sydney will be some of the hardest hit by Labor's budget changes to negative gearing, with 74% of landlords in the city's major growth corridors using the tax break. Experts say suburban battlers are to be deprived of future foothold in the property ladder. Well, it's a bit weird, though, that Labor would be concerned about, you know, targeting their major areas, their major electorates, their footholds. It's a strange decision there. Get to the front page of The Age. Incidentally, the front page photos belong to Xi Jinping and Donald Trump, who, incidentally, are wearing essentially the same outfit because they're roughly the same size and they're both wearing the ill-fitting blue suit with the red tie. So if they were to decide to, you know, hey, let's goof around, I'll put your suit on, you put mine on, you probably wouldn't notice. The only thing you would notice is that the Chinese don't appear to have a lapel pin. You know how after 9/11, the Americans started wearing the lapel pin, which was the American Stars and Stripes to show that, you know, their patriotism. And then a lot of other countries jumped on board since then. But I noticed that the Chinese leader doesn't have a lapel pin. Okay, here's also the front page of The Age. Labor's new laws to limit who can access the National Disability Insurance Scheme will be given the responsible minister sweeping powers to make mass cuts to budgets or therapies and enable automated decision making in efforts to cut back the spending by about 38 million in 4 years. I mean, they're trying to cut the money from somewhere. It looks like the NDIS is going to be the one. Front page of the Courier Mail. How about 1 week of magic as we get ready for the magic round? Magic round will be transformed from next year into a week-long feast of footy with live sites and events across Queensland with the arrival of the Perth Bears. This will see the magic round expand to 9 games with a Thursday night show down at Suncorp Stadium to kick things off. So it's going to be, as of next year, a 1 week feast of footy fun. Don't know if we can trust Levy in Brisbane for a week. Not with the minibar and everything there. Financial Review. Xi Jinping has warned Donald Trump that mishandling the issue of Taiwan could lead to clashes between China and the United States. In tough remarks at the start of their Beijing summit that could show security concerns between the two powers looming to large. And there they are again, the two of them shaking hands, wearing maybe each other's suits. You just wouldn't know. Front page of the Advertiser. Here's a good story. Ellie Hallowell sobbed as her son, Tor, 9, met the Adelaide University and SAHMRI professor, Timothy Hughes. Now, that was almost a decade ago where Elle was diagnosed with cancer. 48 hours later, she discovered she was pregnant, and doctors in Sydney advised her to terminate her pregnancy, but Professor Hughes found a way to save Tor's life. And this is the story of their first meeting. And it's a wonderful meeting there too. And there's a photo of Elle and also the professor and 9-year-old Tor, who's looking very, very healthy and very well. So that's a great story as well. And let's get to one more for you here. This is the Sydney Morning Herald. Prime Minister Anthony Albanese personally insisted on protecting existing negative gearing investors, a change that the critics say will entrench asset owners' wealth as the opposition pledges a tax-back guarantee for voters. There's a lot of money back, isn't there? $250 here, $5 and $10 there. Whew. Before you know it, we're all going to add up with maybe $500. The previous questions, the opposition's questions on the provision for landlords, including many cabinet ministers, to keep negatively gearing properties they've already owned, this sparked furor yesterday in Parliament. So that's your newspapers. And again, front page photo here of Xi Jinping welcoming Donald Trump to Beijing yesterday, but the Chinese president issuing a stern warning on Taiwan, with Donald Trump not saying much at all, of course, to the press. I mean, he largely didn't say anything except for this.
2: I am in China, but I am still listening to Phil O'Neill.
1: So that was pretty much all we got out of Donald Trump, who would be asleep at this particular stage, 16 minutes past four. Oh, and don't forget, too, in about pretty soon after five, I'm led to believe, maybe a little bit after that, Delta Goodrum is going to be appearing on stage in Vienna at the Eurovision Song Contest. We've talked about that throughout the morning, and the fact that she's got a very real chance of winning Eurovision Song Contest, and what could happen, but it probably won't, and I'd like to believe it could, is that Europe's biggest song contest could then be held in Australia. That I'd like to see. Let's get to the Treasury of Common Sense after this with Leith Van Onselen.
0: Mark Levy. The Albanese government cemented its legacy, not as the steady hand Australia needs at the moment, no, as a mob of career politicians wanting to protect themselves by waging an intergenerational war, shifting wealth from boomers to younger wage earners. This budget isn't a roadmap for a prosperous future. It's typical Labor, a short-term survival strategy. And it's at the expense of Australians trying to get ahead.
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4: 20 minutes past four. In a moment, I'll tell you about this thing that they've got going on in Brisbane featuring robots versus humans. It's going to be really interesting if you get the chance to go and see that Sunday in Brisbane for our 4BC listeners. So here you go. Chinese leaders generally don't wear national flag pins on their suits because, unlike some Western countries where the flag pins signals patriotism, Chinese political culture rules the ruling Communist Party and the nation is fundamentally intertwined. So that's why they don't have the little pin. It's good to know that. I didn't know that. And apparently the historical origins come from when attending formal international events, leaders typically wear the Western business suits, so like the dark suits with the white shirts and the red ties, to project an image of global statesmanship, diplomacy and openness. So there you go. Do you want to be the person that invented the blue-coloured suit, though? You know, at the time they would have thought, no one's ever going to wear this, a blue suit. And then along came politicians. On the text, Andy said Xi Jinping wants Trump to stop supporting Taiwan. So he's wanting Trump not to go up against China. I don't know whether he'll get Trump's support. And the other text that came in from Gary, how are you, mate? The Eurovision favourite this year is Finland, paying $2. Australia's fourth, paying $7. But there's a thing about the Eurovision Song Contest where you can pretty much pick who's going to win within the first 2 seconds of hearing the song. And you're right about Finland. This is their song. I mean, that has got Eurovision all over it. Big, it's anthemic. It's not novelty. Novelty certainly has a place in Eurovision, but not in the winner's song. But compare that, and I talked about big, anthemic, powerful. That's what Delta's got with her song, too. Moment for Australia. I mean, we haven't really acknowledged what's going on. I mentioned this before in terms of Eurovision. This could be our America's Cup moment, so it's pretty exciting. There's a really decent chance of us actually winning the Eurovision Song Contest with this song with Delta Goodman. We'll find out a little bit later on this morning. Okay, it is 22 minutes past four. Let's get to the Treasury of Common Sense.
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5: Leith Van Onselen from Macro Business with a Treasury of Common Sense.
7: Common sense never goes out of style.
4: Morning, Leith. How are you, mate?
8: Yeah, good. Thanks, Phil. How about yourself?
4: I'm okay. Doesn't look like this budget's been received all that well among the general public. What's wrong with it?
8: Yeah, that's a good point, mate. Look, I've always got a rule with budget. The secret to budget happiness is low expectations. And that's pretty much what I took into this budget. I had pretty low expectations. And to be honest, to be fair, most of the stuff that was in it was actually leaked beforehand. So in the days leading up to the budget, we sort of knew what was going to happen with capital gains taxes and negative gearing and all that sort of stuff. And there wasn't really too much of a surprise. They pretty much implemented exactly what they thought. So the changes we're going to get is basically from 1 July next year, you're not going to be able to negatively gear an established home. So that's a home that's already built. It's basically a rerun of what the Labor Party took to the 2016 and 2019 federal elections, whereby they basically banned negative gearing on established homes. What that means is that if you're a property investor from after 1 July next year, if you purchase a pre-existing home, so not something that's been newly constructed, it basically means that if you make a rental loss, which is what most investors do, the rents don't cover the outgoings on a with mortgage interest and maintenance fees, maintenance and real estate and fees and that sort of thing, those losses will no longer be able to be claimed against your wage and salary income. So they'll only be able to be carried forward in the future years when, if the property becomes positively geared, you'll be able to offset that, which means that positively geared basically happens when the rents you receive is greater than your outgoings, or once you sell the property. So you'll be able to offset any accumulated rental losses against the sale of the property on capital gains, etc. They are keeping negative gearing if you purchase a newly established dwelling. So the idea behind that is to basically boost supply in the housing market. So the government figures that if you encourage investors to purchase brand new homes instead of existing homes, that should help to boost supply. They've also changed the capital gains tax. So the old system, as of yesterday, or sorry, 2 days ago, the old system basically allowed you that if you made a capital gain on an investment, you were taxed at half the gain. You basically taxed at half your marginal tax rate. Under the new system, they've basically gone back to the pre-1999 method of inflation indexing. So what that means is that you'll have to pay capital gains tax at your marginal tax rate on any gain in excess of inflation. So if you hold an asset for, say, 10 years, it doubles in value and inflation over that 10-year period was say, 50%, you'll get taxed on that 50% above inflation. So these two changes combined, the government thinks it'll take some investor demand out of the housing market. That should put some downward pressure on prices. It should mean that we have more first home buyers in the market because there'll be fewer investors to compete against. And it should moderately lift the home ownership rate. Now, there was one item in the budget that did come from left field, and that's also regarding the capital gains tax discount. They've actually implemented a 30% minimum tax rate. So what that means is that if you're a low income earner and you sell an asset, the minimum amount of tax that you'll pay on the real capital gains, that's the gain above inflation, will be 30%. Now, that's clearly designed to hit self-funded retirees because currently the way it works is people build up assets over their working life. When they retire, they often sell those assets. Because they're not working, they pay very little capital gains tax on it. This minimum 30% is clearly targeted at basically smacking retirees, self-funded retirees. When they retire and they sell off their assets, they'll have to pay a 30% tax on any gain above inflation, which is obviously pretty nasty for them. Now, my biggest issue with it is not so much that they've changed the capital gains tax and the negative gearing. It's the fact that the government is going to raise a whole bunch of extra revenue from this, and they haven't used that extra revenue to lower personal income taxes. Now, Australia has one of the most reliant tax systems in the world on personal income taxes. So we basically tax wage and salary earners incredibly hard. So currently 52% of the federal government's tax take comes from personal income taxes. And under the federal budget, they forecast that by 2029, 2030, 54% of federal taxes are going to come from the personal income taxes. So basically they are banking on getting more money in the future from wage and salary earners. Now, Australia's reliance on personal income taxes is obscene. So the median full-time salary in Australia is currently about $100,000. And the top marginal tax rate kicks in at $190,000. So this means that in Australia, you only have to earn 1.9 times the median full-time salary to pay the top marginal tax rate. Now, that is an absurdly low level. And to put that into comparison, in New Zealand, you have to earn about 3.5 times median full-time salary to pay the top marginal tax rate. In Germany, it's about 3 times. In Canada, you've got to earn about 4 times the median full-time earnings to pay the top marginal tax rate. In the UK, it's about 4 times. In the US, it's about 8 times. So the fact that you only have to earn 1.9 times in Australia is just absurd. And unfortunately, if the federal government doesn't fix these income tax scales, it just means that, especially now that we're in a period of high inflation, just means that over time, as people are dragged into higher tax brackets because of inflation, that they'll end up paying higher average tax rates. And eventually we'll get to the stage in, say, a decade's time, whereby you only have to earn a little bit below the top marginal tax rate. So the median full-time salary will be only a little bit below before you pay the top marginal tax rate, which is just absolutely insane. And that's the area of this federal budget that I'm actually the most disappointed in, Phil. The fact that the government has basically taxed people more through negative gearing capital gains taxes, which I don't necessarily have a problem with, but they haven't used the money there to then compensate wage and salary earners with higher income taxes, which is what they should have done. So in that respect, I view this federal budget as basically a tax grab. The government has gone out of its way to basically squeeze people harder for more tax by reforming these property tax concessions without giving back to wage and salary earners. And that's obviously not sustainable to keep taxing a diminishing share of workers in the economy as we've got an aging population more and more every year to pay for tax for everyone else. We really need to broaden the tax base. The federal government has marketed these changes to negative gearing and capital gains tax concessions as a win for first home buyers, which is true in a part because if you take investor demand out of the market, you do make their lives a little bit easier. But what it didn't mention is that buried in the back of the budget, the federal government's actually increased its forecast for net overseas migration by 55,000 from last year's budget. So what that means is that the federal government now expects 55,000 more people to come into the country who will need housing, will need rental accommodation, et cetera, which basically means that the housing crisis is going to get worse. Because we're going to have 55,000 more migrants arrive than what they expected just a year ago, which means that the federal government has lost control of immigration. And that is also bad for first home buyers because most first home buyers, before they purchase housing, they typically rent. And if the government keeps running this very high immigration policy, they're going to drive rental costs higher, which makes it harder for first home buyers to save a deposit. And also higher immigration also means slightly higher house prices as well because it puts upward pressure on house prices. More people in the economy needing housing means higher house prices, higher rents. So those are the areas of the federal budget that I'm most disappointed in. I don't particularly care necessarily that they change the capital gains tax and the negative gearing rules necessarily. But given that they've done that, they should have given instead of just taking with one hand, they should have given with the other and used this money to compensate wage and salary earners by basically indexing tax scales so that every year people don't get forced into higher tax brackets through inflation because the federal budget is ridiculously reliant on personal income taxes and that has to change and it's unsustainable. And unfortunately, this government did nothing to fix that.
4: Well broken down, mate. There's some good stuff in there. Where can people find this, Leith, online?
8: Yeah, thanks, Phil. You can find me at macrobusiness.com.au.
4: There is Leith Van Onselen with the Treasury of Common Sense. And on the text, these incompetent Labor idiots who can't control the spending have pulled the ladder up on young people with these changes, making it harder for them to build bigger wealth. So really, how does that help them to get a house? Thank you for the text. It is 28 minutes to 5. Let's get to the newsroom.
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4: Firstly, the 2GB newsroom. Good morning to Dusty Fitzpatrick.
0: Good morning, Phil. A woman's been charged, accused of assaulting a paramedic and a police officer in Sydney. Police will allege she punched the paramedic in the groin and scratched a female officer on the hand when she was being treated at Hyde Park. Business New South Wales is welcoming the federal opposition's budget reply handed down in Canberra. Opposition leader Angus Taylor has used his speech to commit to making the instant asset write-off a permanent $50,000 threat. Threshold, and the Snowy Hydro 2.0 energy project could end up costing more than 11 times the original estimate. Sources have told the Sydney Morning Herald its price tag will now be about $22 billion. Thanks, Phil. That's the latest from Sydney.
4: Thank you. That's Dusty Fitzpatrick in Sydney at the 2GB newsroom. Let's go to 4BC and in the newsroom. Good morning, Chloe Affleck.
9: Good morning. A serious bus crash in the Whitsundays has claimed the life of one passenger and left dozens of others injured. The bus was carrying 29 people travelling from Cairns to Airlie Beach when it left the road and rolled onto its side. Injured passengers and the driver have been transported to hospitals in Townsville, Eyre and Bowen. A group of juveniles have surrounded a police car and pelted it with rocks in an incident on the Gold Coast. Officers were responding to reports of antisocial behaviour at a sports field in Runaway Bay when the attack occurred. The group fled when more police arrived. And thousands of NRL fans will descend on Brisbane's Caxton Street tonight as Magic Round gets underway. The Sharks and Bulldogs kick off festivities at 6 o'clock.
4: Thank you very much, Chloe Affleck in the 4BC newsroom there. And yes, anybody that knows Caxton Street and knows the Caxton Street pub, it will be the place to start later on this afternoon as people get ready for the Magic Round.
5: And now, a sports update.
4: Always a good vibe down there too in Caxton Street. A couple of outstanding try-saving tackles have helped the Blues clinch the 2026 Women's State of Origin Series with a tight 14-10 win over a gritty Maroon side. The Maroons had two golden moments in the final 15 minutes to level the scores, both through the winger Jasmine Peters, but she was tackled into touch before she could score the try. Blues half Jessie Southwell delivered the first of those, somehow keeping Peters from grounding the ball in the 57th minute, even though the winger seemingly had her dead to rights. And inside the final 60 seconds, Tegan Berry made a desperate tackle on Peters, with the Maroon star's foot touching the sideline before putting the ball down. And the Blues led 8-0 earlier on, thanks to tries from Jamie Chapman and Keely Netzer as well. The Maroons had some opportunities, but the execution basically let them down. That was until Rory Owen ran onto a lovely Tamika Upton ball to score right before halftime. Burrowed over the close range, but then the Blues responded strongly. Just a few minutes later, Jess Surges proved too strong for a couple of Maroons defenders. I feel like I'm giving you the play-by-play breakdown here. Southwell nailed the sideline conversion to give New South Wales a 14-10 lead, a lead they wouldn't relinquish. Second straight series win for the Blues. And on the subject of the break-by-break, ball-by-ball breakdown, don't forget, of course, the continuous call team led by the mighty Mark Levy, who hopefully will burst into a song. As when I saw Ben Fordham yesterday in the hallway, he said, don't know if you know this, but Levy is quite the big fan of the show tunes. And if Levy hadn't come on the radio to do the morning show, he would in fact probably be on stage this weekend at the ICC doing Phantom of the Opera. So there you go. That's your news and sport update. Hello, Denise. She just sent me a text and she said, and she puts it quite succinctly, I need a real stiff drink. Well, it is 5 o'clock somewhere. 24 minutes to five. After this, an event that's happening this weekend in Queensland that looks really exciting if you get the chance to go.
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4: 21 minutes to 5. You are absolutely right, Jerry and Sutherland. Where's my head at? He said, Phil, it's maroon. And you're calling it maroon. You're absolutely right. I don't know. Mind you, I have had about 4 hours sleep all week. So this particular time on a Friday, think of this as my Friday afternoon after a beer that I've snuck out of the fridge. And I think of this as my quarter to five Friday afternoon. Not that that's an excuse, but I'm going with it. All right, it's 19 to 5 in the a.m. Ben will be coming up a little bit later on, Ben Fordham. In fact, I was thinking of Ben Fordham when I had a chat yesterday to Professor Jonathan Roberts, who's a professor in robotics at the Queensland University of Technology. And they've got a really interesting thing coming up this coming Sunday, which I talked to him about, but I wanted to know about the robots too. Now, they're making these robots that can run marathons. You've probably seen them. The robots running marathons, robots playing ping pong with they ever achieve true sporting greatness? And I also wanted to know, really, when it comes to it, what's the point?
17: The point at the moment is just to drive the technology of the robots themselves. The sport provides this really nice, repeatable test, right? So the ones that run a marathon, it's, you know, it's a fixed distance. There's records can be kept. So it's a great way of getting all the engineers and stuff to do something that they can compare each other with. But actually, they can also be useful in sport itself. You could maybe use robots to help you train, for example.
18: I suddenly realized that. You can check their form and things like that, and then athletes can learn from that.
17: Exactly. Say you were an elite athlete and you wanted to practice against an upcoming top opponent. You could potentially train the robots to act like your top opponent. You know, if it was tennis, you could make them serve in a particular way, and then you could have days where you practice and you know give them yourself vicious serves to return, and other sort of, you know, easier days. And at the moment, that's actually really hard, you know, elite athletes practicing.
18: That's a fantastic idea, and then you don't necessarily need a training partner either. It's pretty limitless, exactly, Isn't it, in terms of what you can do with it?
17: Exactly, and it may then actually reduce the load on other people, like, you know, training partners, as you mentioned. They're hard to get, and they're particularly hard to get if you are an elite athlete.

0: that was an improvement. You know, they doubled their speed in a year. That's the sort of technology improvement.
1: Are we still at the infancy stage here? How far do we yet have to go before these things have really reached their peak?
0: I think we are at the infancy stage. I mean, they'll effectively become superhuman, but then that's sort of not thwart. I mean, like a car can beat a person running. So you're not really comparing similar things in that particular case. So, I think there'll be sport of robots against robots. There's a company just last week released boxing robots for boxing against other robots.
1: It's like that Hugh Jackman movie, isn't it?
0: That's exactly.
1: What are the limitations?
0: They do have one major limitation, which is getting rid of heat. So even though most people don't realize it, humans are incredibly good at getting rid of heat, you know, with sweating. Mm. A lot of people don't like to sweat, but it's what makes us amazing animals. And robots heat up, their joints heat up, their motors heat up, their batteries heat up, and they're actually limited by getting rid of heat. And those robots that beat the world record in the half marathon was specifically built just for that race, and they had special cooling systems to cool their hips. Some of them had dry ice in their backpacks to stay cool. You know, a lot of effort went into keeping them cool.
1: Which sport do you think they could really excel at if you look at the possibilities of the mechanics?
0: I think any of those really high-speed reaction-type sports, so things like ping pong, you know, where you just need incredible reflexes. Well, that one thing about this digital technology and computers is they can have faster reflexes than us. So, one of these ping pong robots that's recently been developed actually beat an elite ping pong player a few months ago. So, didn't win every game, but, you know, they just got over the line and beat them. And that was the first time that's happened.
1: Got to be a show in this, hasn't there? It's a definite TV show just waiting to happen. You know, man versus robot with the world's elite sports people versus robots.
0: Yeah, I think you should probably change career a little bit there and just go for it.
1: That's fantastic. It does sound
0: like a no-brainer. I'm sure everyone would want it.
1: Are they expensive, the robots?
0: It varies wildly. They're in the tens of thousands of dollars, not in the hundreds of thousands of dollars. So they're sort of, we tell everyone that it's like buying a sort of medium-priced car at the moment, but they're still relatively limited. They can't do, you know, as amazing as they can do things in sport, that's still actually not that complicated compared to things like hanging out your washing. If you hang out your washing on a washing line, it's just come out of the washing machine. Do you know, that is a really hard thing to do.
1: Well,
0: you know, getting all those
1: socks
0: the right way around, it's a complicated thing. Whereas the sports stuff is relatively simple.
1: Here's the thing I've noticed about robots is they're making us more lazy. That's probably the one incentive that we don't need, or disincentive.
0: Precisely. And also one of the hopes is these humanoid robots will help with things like housework and tidying.
1: Of course, yeah.
0: Generally.
1: Yeah, I mean, people who are disabled and things like that, or
0: absolutely.
1: Even older people who can't do stuff. That's really great. But, you know, in terms of ideas for a television show, I'll have to speak to my mate Ben Fordham, because he did the Ninja Warrior thing. And I want to get him on board this, because I reckon there's a TV show just waiting to happen. You've got something really exciting happening in Brisbane this weekend. Could you tell us about it?
0: We have. So we have entered one of our robots into the thing called the QUT Classic. So that's where I work, Queensland University of Technology. And they do a fun run once a year for charity. And we decided to enter one of our robots into the 5-kilometre race this year. So that's happening on Sunday morning.
1: Anybody can go down and have a look?
0: Yeah, we encourage people to come and come and see. And our robot's called Cutie, Q-U-T-I-E, because it's so cute, so we call it Cutie. And it's going to be running the race. So if people want to come and see it and have their photos taken at the end, then we're up for that.
1: Are you secretly hoping it's going to win?
0: There's no chance it's going to win. for safety reasons, and I agree with this, we've been asked to start at the back.
1: It may suddenly develop its own sentience and get some competitive spirit. Next thing you know, it's won and you're involved in some kind of real big issue.
0: That's right. Yeah, that would be quite funny.
1: Can I check in with you next week and find out how it went?
0: Absolutely. Get in touch and I'll tell you what happened.
1: Good to talk to you. Thank you so much.
0: All right. Good to talk, Phil.
1: So for our 4BC listeners, go and have a look at that on Sunday, part of that QUT fun run as well, and have a look at the robot and see how it goes. And yeah, I'll speak to the Professor Jonathan Roberts, who is from the Queensland University of Technology, on Tuesday morning show to see how the robot went in the fun run too. 13 to 5 after this is Shane Oliver with your finance and a question from one of our listeners about finance too.
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11: Coming up to 9 to 5, bit of breaking news. The striker Sam Kerr, Chelsea's all-time women's scorer in the Women's Super League, will leave the club when her contract expires this summer. So there you go, that's just been released there. Sam Kerr is going to leave. Wonder who she will go and play for next. Well, she's already in London, so maybe she can go to the mighty Gooners. There. Also, Peter says, does China really have an army of advanced soldier robots? I don't know. But I tell you what, when I speak to Jonathan next week, when we get the update on how the robot went in the fun run, I'll ask him about that, Peter. Thank you very much for that. And also, Scott says, have a great week, Phil. You must be looking forward to the weekend. My friend, you have no idea. What are you going to do, he says. I'm going to sleep. They're doing this construction in the building that I live in, and this is an ongoing two-year project. I've got to move out, but I just don't have time. So the drilling starts at about 8. This week I've been averaging about 4 hours sleep, so I can tell you that I am going to sleep the entire weekend. Hello, Mac. How are you? Just got your text. And also, Siv, robots ruling the world, AI replacing radio announcers. Marvellous. Careful what you wish for, Siv, because, the robots may not necessarily take your text. Speaking of text, I got one yesterday for Shane for the finance report, and they said on the text, I don't know who sent it, but they said, if you're an owner, occupier, and the main place of residence for the last 10 years on the 12th of May, what happens if you need to rent a home and go overseas for whatever reason. And if you've got a mortgage on the property, should you be able to rent it out through negative gearing indefinitely while owning the property? Otherwise, it's not going to make economic sense because marginal tax rates on wages and salary will be grossly reduced. So the person that said that said, could you ask Shane Oliver? So I did. And here's what he had to say.
0: Really have to get advice from an accountant on this one. But my understanding is that because it was an owner-occupier property up until the date of the budget announcement and an existing property as opposed to a new one, therefore it wouldn't qualify for negative gearing if you were to do it after the budget was announced. It's a bit of an interesting one because the purchase date was actually before the budget. So we know that existing properties which were negatively geared before the budget will remain negatively geared going forward. But because this property was purchased before the budget, but was an owner-occupier property and it only becomes an investment property with rentals after the budget date, I suspect that you probably won't be able to negatively gear it. But as I said, I think an accountant would have to confirm. It's something that's not actually mentioned in the budget documents. I know you can, if you've got a owner-occupied property, you can overseas or something and you rent it out, you can get the benefits of negative gearing through that period that you're away. I think you can, but I'm not sure that's going to apply in this case because negative gearing is being curtailed. So, yes, bottom line is I think it's best to send an accountant on that one because it's a rather complicated issue.
12: Appreciate that. How's the wash-up from the budget? How's that affected finance as we get to the end of the week?
0: Unfortunately, Phil, the budget has acted as a drag on the local market. US shares have had another okay week. They're up slightly. US share market just keeps powering along, mainly because of very strong profits. The Aussie share market hasn't done so well. I think there's natural scepticism about the situation in the Middle East, in Australia and in other countries apart from the US. So that Middle East situation continued with the Strait of Hormuz still shut. But then we also saw the Aussie share market continue after the budget was announced. So it was falling earlier in the week, Monday, Tuesday, and then it came down again on Wednesday. It's typically been down for the week on my calculations. It's down about 1.3% for the week. So not a great week. But the budget's not helping because there's uncertainty about the economic impact from the budget, particularly on some of the banks, which obviously lend to investors. And there's a concern that that lending might slow down going forward and that weighed on some banks. Most notably, we heard the headlines with a fall in CBA, Commonwealth Bank, through the week. So obviously a lot of uncertainty flowing from the budget. Ultimately, I think the budget's probably positive for shares because the negative gearing changes only relate to property. Now, the capital gains tax change will affect the share market and all other assets, but the negative gearing change only relates to existing property. And therefore, in a relative sense, shares are somewhat more attractive compared to, say, housing property. And therefore, shares should benefit over time with a greater flow of investor dollars going into the market. But in the last week, it hasn't turned out that way. Market down a bit. Good news, though, the Aussie dollar is around 72.6, up a little bit from where it was a week ago, and it's the highest level in over 4 years. So an overseas holiday might be slightly more attractive this week than it has been for much of the last 4 years.
11: There you go, Shane Oliver, with your finance update. We'll give you something for the weekend right after the news update as well and give you the movies and the sport. And good morning to my mate Mike, who just texted me as well, and he's on his way to work. Mike on the buses, 4 minutes to 5. And also with the Eurovision about to kick off on SBS, if Delta happens to be playing when we're not doing anything, then I'll put a bit of that up for you as well and see how she goes.
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11: Tom texted me, said, "Phil, I've checked out the singing order. Delta's 15 out of 20, so she won't be off before we finish the show." But that's good. Good luck to her anyway.
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22: Good morning, I'm Gabriel Hodson. The Albanese government has accused the opposition of producing a budget reply full of uncosted nonsense. Federal politics reporter Nelson Scott.
23: A $22 billion tax cut is among the big spending items outlined in the coalition's budget reply. Under the plan, tax brackets will be indexed to inflation, handing most Australian workers about $1,000 over 4 years. Liberal leader Angus Taylor has told Parliament it's the right thing to do.
24: Australians will be rewarded, keep more and get ahead.
23: But senior government minister Claire O'Neill argues there's no detail on how the opposition would pay for its promises.
25: What they got was uncosted nonsense.
23: The coalition has also announced plans to slash the nation's migration rate, increase defence spending and establish a fund to pay down the nation's debt and build infrastructure. Nelson Scott, Canberra.
22: A woman's been released from hospital and into police custody after allegedly punching a 46-year-old paramedic in the groin and scratching a policewoman in Sydney. After a concern for welfare report, emergency services were called to Hyde Park, where the woman tried to leave during treatment. The 23-year-old will front court this morning, charged with assaulting a frontline health worker and assaulting police. A plane carrying six passengers from a hantavirus-hit cruise ship has left the Netherlands and it's on its way to WA. Alex Riddell is in Perth.
26: The RAAF plane is expected to arrive at Pearce Air Base around 11 a.m. on Friday local time. The passengers will then be transferred to the nearby quarantine facility in Bullsbrook, approximately 40 kilometres northeast of Perth. On board is four Australians, a permanent resident from the UK and a New Zealander. The passengers are not showing any symptoms of hantavirus. They will isolate at the facility for 3 weeks and undergo continuous testing. Federal Health Minister Mark Butler says all precautions have been taken.
1: There are very strict conditions about the flight, about the landing, and about the quarantine arrangements at Bullsbrook.
26: Alex Riddell, Perth.
22: Delta Goodrum hits the stage in Vienna this hour for the second semi-final of the Eurovision Song Contest. The 41-year-old stunned the audience at a practice event with predictions her song Eclipse will make the top five. Finance and the Aussie dollar is buying 72.2 US cents. The Dow Jones is up 381 points and the Nasdaq's up 248.
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22: New South Wales has claimed the NRLW State of Origin series after winning their second match against Queensland, 14 points to 10, in enemy territory. Maroons player Lauren Brown has told Nine there were too many mistakes.
3: Way too many errors, not completing our sets, but I'm super proud of the girls. Our scramble defence, I don't think we had the rubber possession there, so really proud of the defensive effort, and I feel like we turned away a few tries from the Blues, but end of the day, yeah, we just couldn't complete.
22: Round 10 of the AFL has got going with a grand final rematch, and this time a win for the Cats, 117 to the Lions, 76. Geelong's Tom Stewart has told Fox Footy it wasn't easy playing in Brisbane at the Gabba.
4: It's probably the hardest place to come and play footy, to be honest with you. It wasn't too long ago when they did that to us, so it was nice to come up here off a short turnaround and put in a good performance.
22: The Cats are third on the ladder, the Lions are sixth. Women's basketball and Opals captain Sammy Whitcomb is returning to the WNBL after signing a deal with Perth Lynx. The 37-year-old led Bendigo Spirit to a championship win before departing to play in Europe. And that's the latest in news and in sport.
10: 2CC weather, Alexander Watson Insulation. Canberra's cold, your house doesn't have to be.
5: Canberra's got an overnight low of 5 degrees, then a partly cloudy day tomorrow and a top of 19. Saturday, partly cloudy, a top of 20 degrees. Sunday, shower or two, 20. Monday, a shower or two and a top of 19.
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1: Friday, bring on the weekend, bring on the magic round. Hello, Dave in Cannon Hill. He just sent me a text and said there'd be many post-World War II immigrants who, for whatever reason, are not Australian citizens. And they've worked their entire life and paid income tax. Some may now be getting their age pension. Surely Mr. Taylor wouldn't stop their pension. That coming in from Dave then. In other news, Eurovision Song Contest, second semi-final, featuring Australia's very own Delta Goodrum. So she'll be singing a little bit later on this morning in the second semi-final and has a good chance as well. We'll be bringing you up to date throughout the morning, of course, with Ben Fordham on the 2GB Breakfast Show and also with Dean and Sophie on 4BC. They'll let you know how Delta goes in this particular second semi-final. And, of course, Mark Levy will be singing the Delta Goodrum song live on his show this morning as well. She's very excited, Delta Goodrum. She said she's been working really, really hard to get to where she is. She's ready to go.
2: Pumped. I'm like really sort of, I feel like I'm excited for my second rehearsals tomorrow. And I feel, you know, the Eurovision stage is an icon in itself. And I go in with a lot of gratitude and a lot of gratefulness to be able to join the stage in this year, and I feel excited and I'm more just kind of ready to go.
1: Yeah, we're very excited for her. Okay, let's get you something for the weekend, starting off with the movies and our film man, Shane Adam Bassett. The first film to talk about is In the Grey, which is a Guy Ritchie film. I'm a fan of Guy Ritchie. I haven't heard of this though. But yes, I said, I really like all of Guy Ritchie's films.
3: Same. He's always got some pizzazz and precision and some really smart, sharp dialogue, which I always enjoy. This one's no different. And a bit like you, I didn't even know about this movie a couple of weeks ago. It's come out of the blue. In the Grey. Okay, so Jake Gyllenhaal, Henry Cavill. In a nutshell, they are two government operatives that get sent into places. Like, they're the two guys you send when you need to get someone out to extract them real quick.
1: Right.
3: And under the radar. So they go in to help this hostage negotiator that's in a bit of trouble in the Canary Islands in Spain. And then all hell breaks loose after that. So it's really good and funny, and some stuff happens in it that is terrific. But I have this feeling it's not going to do well at the cinema. It'll probably have a life streaming. But if you do get a chance, In the Grey in cinemas now, directed by Guy Ritchie, who, Lock, Stock and Two Smoking Barrels, is still one of my favourite British movies of all time.
1: Oh, yes, Snatch, just about anything does. All really good stuff. Good soundtrack to this one.
3: Very jazzy at times. There's a few needle drops, but nothing too major that I can remember anyway. I was very involved in the storyline because it got me in, especially the direction it went, and the actors. I mean, Jake Gyllenhaal and Henry Cavill, both pretty good together, and I enjoyed it. Just came out of the blue, this one, and I'm usually across just about everything that gets released.
1: Okay, I'm looking forward to seeing that. I like the sound of this one as well. It's got a touch of Fatal Attraction and Smile to it. Obsession, what's this one about?
3: You'll love this. This is right up your alley, Phil. I couldn't stop thinking about it after I watched it, and it's been released in the States. Has already caused a lot of controversy because of a few things that happen in it. Okay, so without giving any spoilers away, it's about some friends, and they've been great mates forever, a male and a female, but one likes the other. And they kind of start dating, and then the girl in the couple gets very, very possessive and obsessive and won't let him do absolutely anything without her and goes to extremes. So she's got a very wicked smile on her, and that's when you know she's going to crack, a bit like the movie Smile, like I said. And Fatal Attraction is the best way to describe it, even though it's not an affair. It is actually a boyfriend-girlfriend thing, but it's a warning not to date your best friend because things can go bad.
1: That sounds all right. Let's get to the small screen as well. Dutton Ranch is on Paramount. Is it a bit like a Yellowstone?
3: Very much so. It's another spin-off. We've had several spin-off series from Yellowstone already over the years. The most recent one was only a couple of months ago, the Madison, with Kurt Russell and Michelle Pfeiffer. And it always goes through different generations of the Dutton family, but this one is very much direct to the Kevin Costner story of Yellowstone that he was in, the original. This one, Dutton Ranch, takes some of the family members out of Montana and into Texas. The trouble follows them and they get into all sorts of dramas. And I've got to say that some of the crossover storylines aren't too bad, and there's new characters, including an Aussie actor, Jai Courtney, he pops up, and Ed Harris is in it, and Annette Bening. But I think they're milking the Yellowstone story really dry. I don't know if they can succeed and keep going, because it is strong. I mean, I love the 1923 series with Harrison Ford and Helen Mirren. That's one of the best ones. But, yeah, they seem to be milking the Yellowstone story pretty well dry. And I like Dutton Ranch. I've seen four episodes so far, and I think true Yellowstone fans will be all over it. But maybe they need a break from them for a while.
1: Yeah, it's always the way. Milk the idea. Thanks, buddy.
3: Cheers.
1: By the way, Scotty, we don't have your fishing report this morning because our mate Steve-O, who does From Ozfish the fishing report, has had the flu. However, Spiro, he's got the huge weekend of sport because it's going to be a big one, definitely in Brisbane.
4: It is, Phil. Good morning to you. The Rugby League World descending on Bris Vegas for an incredible couple of days of action, both on and off the field. Round 11 of the National Rugby League kicks off tonight with the Sharks and the Bulldog showdown first up from 6 p.m. Two sides that have been fairly inconsistent so far this year. Then the Rabbitohs and Dolphins do battle from 8:05. That one live on 2GB and 4BC with the continuous call team. They'll be up there right across the weekend. We've got three games on Saturday. Really looking forward to the matchup between the West Tigers and the Manly Warringah Seagulls. Two teams sitting in the top eight at the moment go head-to-head from 3 o'clock on Saturday afternoon. The Roosters then do battle with the Cowboys from 5:30, and the Eels are up against the Storm from 7:45. And then on Sunday, first up, the Titans take on the Knights from 2 o'clock. Then the main game of the weekend at 4:05, the New Zealand Warriors facing off with the hometown heroes, the Brisbane Broncos from 4:05. And then to wrap up the round, it's a battle between the team coming first in the Penrith Panthers and the team coming last in the St. George Illawarra Dragons. Kickoff in that clash at 6:25. In terms of the AFL, a big game tonight at the Sydney Cricket Ground, the Sydney Swans taking on the Collingwood Magpies. The Swans enter this game as the favourites. They do welcome back Charlie Kerner, their big name star recruit in the offseason. He's back from injury tonight. And then on Sunday night at 6:15, we've got the West Coast Eagles taking on the GWS Giants from Optus Stadium in Perth. We've got Super Rugby action as well. Tomorrow, the Fijian Drua hosting the New South Wales Waratahs. That game kicks off at 2:35. And then the Western Force are up against the Queensland Reds tomorrow night from 7:35. So the Super Rugby season heading up. There's just three rounds remaining in that competition. And I should mention the A-League as well, Phil, because we're at the pointy end of that competition. It is the semi-finals. And we've got two games this weekend. The first is tonight, 7:35 kickoff, Adelaide United up against Auckland FC in the second leg of their semi-final showdown. And the Newcastle Jets then host Sydney FC tomorrow night at 7:40. And it is 1-1 in aggregate for both of those matches. So everything is on the line. A big weekend of sport. You mentioned Magic Round as well, Phil. It's one of the best weekends of the Rugby League calendar. And as I mentioned, the continuous call team live from Brisbane right across the weekend. Make sure you say g'day to the team. They'll be right outside Suncorp Stadium on Saturday and Sunday.
1: Brilliant stuff. Thank you, Spiro. And on the subject of sport, it was announced about 15 minutes ago. Breaking news, Sam Kerr is going to leave Chelsea. Don't know where she's going to go. Hopefully to another great North London team, the Mighty Gooners, and not a horrible North London team like Tottenham Hotspurs. Because Max is sitting in the other studio and he's wearing his Spurs shirt today and I can do nothing but feel sorry for him. And also, Joe, how are you, mate? Joseph said, I'm heading down to the Magic Round this weekend from Townsville. Well, make sure you look for the guys from the Continuous Call team as well. And also, he says, go Delta. Born to Try is one of my favourite songs from Delta as well. All right, let's have a look at your live music guide with Sam.
5: Thanks, Phil. Well, in Brisbane tonight, the Hellions are playing at the Triffid Hotel and Circadian are playing at La La Land. Tomorrow night, that's Saturday, Split Enz are playing at the Brisbane Entertainment Centre, Luca Brasi are playing at the Triffid, and Mysex are playing at the Hamilton Hotel. And Sunday in Brisbane, Genesis Owusu is playing the Fortitude Music Hall and Beth Lucas is on at Lefties. On to Sydney now, and tonight, Ralph McTell is playing at the City Recital Hall and the Waterboys are on at the State Theatre. Saturday, 5, they're on at the ICC Sydney Theatre and Young Franco is playing the Ivy. On to Sunday now and Ben Lee is playing the Concourse Lounge and Robert Finlay is playing the Oxford Art Factory.
1: Right, there's your live music. I've had a few of those artists as well in our segment Behind the Song, including Ralph McTell and the Waterboys too. Well done if you've managed to get tickets to that. And of course, 5, who of course there aren't 5 anymore, now there's 4. All right, 17 past 5. We'll have a look at the all-important weekend weather after this and also the finance update.

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11: Past 5. Okay, so Ben says on the text, could Dave from Cannon Hill explain why one would live here for 60 years and not become a citizen? We could get into a whole text argument, but I haven't got time. And Bruce also said some things Angus Taylor said he'd do. Reduce tax, reduce spending and debt, reduce immigration, reduce inflation, incentivize business, reduce the size of government. Well, that's all a bunch of ticks in the book there for Bruce, who's happy with that. And Keith also says, the update on Sam Kerr, she's going to a new league in America. Is that right? Okay. On the subject of sport, of course, big weekend of sport coming up this weekend in Brisbane. And let's find out, as far as the magic round is concerned, how the weather's going to hold out. With Morgan for Brisbane, what are we looking at for today and the weekend?
12: Well, today and into tomorrow, we don't have too many showers. We do still just have this onshore airflow. But into Sunday, maybe a bit of an increase in regards to how much we could see within the showers. But it really seems like our wettest day is going to be Monday, Tuesday after all those games. But nonetheless, while we're looking at less than 5 millimetres on our Saturday, 1 to 10 millimetres on Sunday, not really a shift in temperature. It's going to be 24, 25 degrees, but otherwise, I think it's still worth just having that raincoat with you over the weekend if you are going to be out and about, especially on the Sunday. But otherwise, they might get to a millimetre or two, so not expecting it much for today at least.
11: For Sydney, it's been a lot of rain around. It's been raining all week, in fact. I've had to take my wife's car to work. How's it looking?
12: We do see the continuation of the chance of showers around Sydney today and into the weekend. Look, it should stick around the 5 millimetres today and into tomorrow. We might get into the double digits into Sunday, but otherwise, seems like nothing concerning in regards to winds. It's just in regards to whether or not we do see some storms. That seems like today during the late morning and afternoon. So temperatures are really around that 22, 23 degrees, so not really shifting too much. Minimums around 13 and 14. But otherwise, really into the weekend, seems like maybe a bit of fog might be around some parts on Saturday if we do see those showers today. But nonetheless, seems like Sunday will be our wettest day this weekend.
11: Okay, nice to talk to you. Morgan for the Bureau of Meteorology. Steve says on the text, "Fill your bagging spurs. We can no longer be friends." Well, you've got the whole North London area there. So, you know, you can also come second to the mighty Arsenal if you prefer. Andrew says, "Hey, Phil, it's not cheap to become a citizen. Google the dollars on that." Well, in fact, speaking of the dollars, let's find out how that's going.
10: And now on Wake Up Australia, a finance update.
11: One Australian dollar currently buying 72 US cents, 54 British pence. The Australian shares snapped a multi-session losing streak yesterday as the investors piled back into Commonwealth Bank following a record loss and as BHP closed at an all-time high for a third consecutive session. The ASX 200 index added about 10.30 points or 0.1% to close at 8,640.70 after rebounding from a low of 8,602.9 earlier on in that session. Andrew says, well, if you want to know, it'll cost you $7,000 to $10,000 if you would like to get involved in that citizenship. Dave, who wants to continue arguing with Ben, says, fair enough, but that does not answer the question. Guys, I haven't got time to sit here and argue about how much it costs to become a citizen because I'm going to be out of here in a moment for Ben Fordham, Sydney's Best Breakfast, coming up on 2GB at 5.30, followed by Mark Levy. And 5.30 Brisbane time, of course, Steve Miller, Sophie Formica coming up as well.
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13: The federal government has announced it's putting $50 million into the budget for upgrades to the Sydney to Canberra train route.
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11: 29 minutes past five. Hello, Matthew. Matthew says, looks like another day of geoengineering weather. Going back to our conspiracy theory Thursday, where we talked about that as well. Well, have yourself a fantastic weekend. Get ready for Sydney's Best Breakfast with Ben Fordham coming up on 2GB. And then Mark Levy after that. And of course, on 4BC, it's Dean Miller and Sophie Formica coming up as well. We have a podcast if you'd like to go back and hear some of the things we have this morning, including Will Anderson, who is our guest this morning on our Peeping Tom segment. Also behind the song, we looked at the song Solid Rock by Goanna. And it was our Paranormal Friday as well. We talked all about ghosts with Colleen Perich from the Ghost Hunt Tours as well. You can get all of that on our podcast. Go to the website and have a listen to that. Good luck to Delta Goodrum in the second semi-final. Good luck to your team in the Magic Round, of course, as well. Don't forget the Continuous Call team will be there bringing you the blow-by-blow action as it happens. Have yourself a fantastic weekend, and I'll catch you back here on Monday night.
5: This news thanks to the Energy People. Keep your home warm with Rinnai Heating from the Energy People, Fishwick. It's 9 degrees in Canberra, 5 in the Snowy Mountains and 11 degrees in Goulburn. From the Capital Radio Newsroom, good morning. I'm Tia Priest-Willamott. A 51-year-old man remains under police guard after a woman was killed at a home in O'Connor yesterday morning. Police and emergency services were called to a house on Dryandra Street following reports a man had allegedly stabbed a relative. Another man is being treated for injuries sustained during the alleged altercation. Chris Watson, a detective acting inspector with ACT Police, says it was a confronting scene for authorities who attended the scene.
24: On arrival, they located a female who had sustained significant injuries. She was treated and transported to hospital, where sadly she succumbed to her injuries.
5: The federal government claims the opposition will come after Medicare to pay for various measures in their budget reply. Liberal leader Angus Taylor has pledged to automatically index all tax thresholds to inflation, giving workers an extra $1,000 over 4 years. The measure is expected to cost $22 billion, but Senior Government Minister Claire O'Neill says the coalition hasn't done its homework.
25: Angus Taylor is a Liberal straight out of central casting, and we know what that means. It means they're coming after Medicare, they're coming after education, and they're coming after the services that your family relies on.
5: The opposition has also used its budget reply to announce a big cut to Australia's migration rate and overhaul welfare spending. Defence would get a boost and a special fund would be established to pay down debt and build infrastructure, especially in regional areas. The Community and Public Service Union is warning Housing ACT's one-hour strike yesterday is just the first of many. The industrial action happened as bargaining agreements around pay between the ACT government and the union have stalled. ACT Region Secretary Maddie Northam says they're not being unreasonable.
26: Our members aren't asking for a lot. They're asking for a pay offer that keeps up with the cost of living, that doesn't send their families backwards. They just want to put food on the table for their kids.
5: A plane has departed the Netherlands for WA, carrying 6 passengers from a virus-hit cruise ship. It should get to the RAAF Peace Airbase around 1 p.m. today. The passengers who aren't showing any symptoms of hantavirus will be bussed to the nearby quarantine facility. Federal Health Minister Mark Butler says all precautions have been taken.
27: There are very strict conditions about the flight, about the landing, and about the quarantine arrangements at Bullsbrook. Australians can have very high confidence that we are doing everything to ensure that this is undertaken completely safely.
5: And the Belconnen Community Council wants to see a body similar to the City Renewal Authority established in Belconnen. It comes amid numerous calls that the wider Belconnen region is often overlooked and forgotten about. Convener Lachlan Butler says the community is calling for it.
1: They want to see the town centre be a bit more lively. They want to see it be a nicer place to be. And then they also look at into the city. They look at Dixon, they look at Braddon, areas that the City Renewal Authority cover, and they see infrastructure upgrades, public realm improvements. They see the events that they help put on, and they think, we want some of that.
3: Sports update.
5: In NRL, New South Wales has won its second Women's State of Origin match, claiming the entire series, beating Queensland 14 points to 10.
4: The siren sounds, back-to-back for the Blues. Origin dominance for New South Wales.
5: That call from Nine. And NBL basketball superstar Bryce Cotton will make his long-awaited debut for the Boomers after a drawn-out visa ordeal. The 33-year-old will represent Australia at the FIBA Basketball World Cup qualifiers in Perth next year. Cotton's won six of the league's most valuable players awards during his decorated career in Australia. And that's the latest from the Capital Radio Newsroom.
2: 2CC Weather. Alexander Watson Insulation. Canberra's cold. Your house doesn't have to be.
5: Partly cloudy today and a top of 19 degrees. Partly cloudy again tomorrow, also 19. A shower or two on Sunday and 19 degrees. Then 19 once again and another shower or two expected for your Monday. Right now it's 9 degrees in Hall, 9 degrees in Deakin, and it's currently 9 degrees in Bonython.
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28: Good morning, Canberra. It is 23 to 6 on this Friday, the 15th of May. Good to be with you this morning. 6255 1206, the number if you want to join us, or get us via text on 0488 266 266 and let us know what's on your mind, Canberra. Well, last night, opposition leader Angus Taylor handed down his budget in reply speech, his response to the Albanese government's woeful budget. And I've got to say, I was pleasantly surprised. Now, I was sceptical yesterday when the first leaks that came out were about cutting welfare payments to non-citizens. And whilst I don't have a problem with the policy itself, I think it's good policy, it signalled to me that the Liberal Party had learnt nothing from the Farah by-election, and rather than trying to reclaim their economic credentials, they were still going after the One Nation dog whistle type policy. However, I think Angus Taylor nailed his budget in reply speech last night, but as usual, the tired old scare campaigns have already started. Now, it was a fairly aggressive budget in reply speech, and it targeted Labor's economic policies with a cornerstone promise to execute the largest migration cuts in Australia. Now, this is not about cutting migration for the sake of cutting migration. They want to link it to the number of houses being built. In other words, if you want to come to Australia, we need to make sure there's somewhere for you to live, which makes a lot of sense in the midst of an economic crisis and a housing crisis. But the real kicker here was something that Angus Taylor has wanted to do for years but wasn't allowed to do before the last election, and that is index income tax rates so that you don't bracket creep, you don't fall into bracket creep just because of inflation. This is a smart move, and it will cost significantly, somewhere in the vicinity of $22 billion a year. But this is the kind of policy that we expect from coalition governments. This is the kind of sensible economic management we expect from the Liberal Party that we haven't seen in quite some time. What Angus Taylor needed to do was go back to his Menzies roots, and that's exactly what he's done. But of course, the scare campaigns that the Labor Party has run election after election after election, and you would have heard in the news, Claire O'Neill, the minister who's now failed in two different portfolios, saying they're coming after Medicare. There was no mention of Medicare. But that's exactly what Labor does every time the Liberal Party puts a policy out, is they're coming after Medicare. They're going to make cuts to Medicare. Well, this is going to be the real tax here, the real challenge for Angus Taylor, and that is to combat the scare campaigns. Because it's all one good thing to come up with policy, and it is good policy. What was announced last night in the budget and reply speech, and we'll talk, I won't go into too much detail now because we are going to talk to Angus Taylor later this morning. You've got to be able to sell the policy, but you've got to be able to tackle the scare campaign. And what we've seen from successive Liberal oppositions, particularly under Susan Lee, but sadly also under Peter Dutton towards the end of his time as opposition leader, was a shrinking into their shell every time Labor came out with one of these BS scare campaigns. Rather than tackle it head on and say, that is absolute rubbish, they apologised. We saw it with the cuts to the public service. It was good policy. What did they do? Oh, we made a mistake, sorry. You know, Labor's right, we're terrible. When it came to stopping public servants from taking the mickey out of us and working from home 5 days a week when they live 5 minutes from the office, rather than come in and say, hang on a sec, guys, we're not stopping work from home for everybody like you're trying to pretend. It's only for the shiny-ass public servants who are taking the mickey. But no, they said, sorry, we were wrong. Now they have to stand up. Now that they've come up with a very solid platform, they need to stand up, they need to sell it, they need to defend it. And that's going to be the real challenge here. But we've got to be smart enough to look through the scare campaigns. And after four elections in a row, with the Labor Party coming out and saying, oh, they're coming after Medicare, despite the fact that there was no mention of Medicare, has got to stop. We have got to see through the BS. We've got to see through the lies. And now what has been proven beyond a shadow of a doubt is this government, every time they make a pronouncement, it is a lie. I mean, if you saw the Prime Minister's performance yesterday morning trying to defend the backflip on capital gains tax reform and negative gearing, it was nothing short of disgraceful, and it was a clown show, which is what we've expected from the Albanese government since they were elected 4 years ago. I mean, even members of their own team say that. Not publicly, of course. This is the time for Angus Taylor to stand up, and I've always said Angus Taylor, when it comes to economics, is one of the smartest people in the room always. When it comes to politics, not so much. But I'm starting to get the impression that he's listening to people that understand politics better than him. And this could be the turnaround Australia needs. And we've all been saying for the last 12 months, there's no hope that the coalition's got of winning the next election. Labor's got 94 seats. But the pendulum, when it swings that far, always swings back. And with good policy, you can make it swing back even further, and there is half a chance that we can get a change of government next time and get Australia back on track finally. Let's get talking, Canberra.
8: Who am I? The unsailor majority, big mouth.
28: Well, there's a lot of other things to talk about this morning. You would have heard in the news, ACT policing have launched a murder investigation after a 51-year-old woman was killed. Paramedics treated the victim at the

0: snap industrial action organised by the Australian Education Union, who stated the vast majority of staff members are expected to actively participate in the walkout. We've been talking to Angela Burrows about that. It's now going to happen. A 39-year-old Belconnen man faces serious charges following a major illicit weapons raid. Police uncovered a sophisticated manufacturing operation producing functional 3D printed firearms. The tactical raid took place incredibly close to a local police station too. The criminal operation was operating over the residential property just 450 metres away from the Winchester Centre. Wow. During the search, officers received a significant cache of completed and partially built weapons. Among the items recovered were highly dangerous foldable pistols and various rapid manufacturing components. Well, good on the coppers for getting behind that. And as well as the teachers going on strike, Housing ACT public servants have walked off the job to protest unsafe working environments. Frontline workers staged an immediate strike following a dramatic surge in verbal and physical aggression. The industrial action was organised by the Community and Public Sector Union. An overwhelming 95% of participating union members voted in favour of taking immediate protected action. You've got to love it under this Labor government, all this strike action. And apparently now Margot McNeil, the CIT chief executive, is facing job termination following a serious workplace integrity dispute. It should have happened already. It literally should have happened already, and we're still talking about it. 6255 1206 is the number. If you want to send us a text, 0488 266 266. If you want to get us via email, head to the website and click on the feedback icon. It's 6:15.
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0: It's 13 minutes to 6 o'clock, 6255 1206. Increasing amounts of sunshine across the region today with a high of 18 degrees. Becoming cloudy with a low of 9 tonight. Right now it is cloudy and 9 degrees, but feels like 11 degrees. There's no wind to speak of, but the air quality is fair. Tomorrow we're expecting some brightening with a top of 17 degrees, then considerable cloudiness and 18 on Sunday. And then we'll get a little bit of rain on Monday before we get sunny weather throughout the rest of the week, but relatively low temperatures, sort of in the 14-15 mark. Coming up shortly, we're going to catch up with the CEO of OzHarvest, James Gough. He's given the federal budget a thumbs down, no support for food relief. Jake Thrupp is going to join us live from London to update us for our European report with this developing story with Keir Starmer's leadership, which is now hanging by a thread. I expected that he would be gone by the time we came to air this morning. He may be gone by the time we speak to Jake Thrupp. But now 90 of his own MPs have called for him to resign, and he's had a series of ministerial resignations. But his main, or the person that's being suggested as the

0: main contender is the Mayor of Greater Manchester, and one of the MPs for a seat in Manchester has announced that he's going to step down to allow for a by-election. And as I mentioned earlier, we'll catch up with the Federal Opposition Leader, Angus Taylor, to talk about his budget in reply speech last night. Before we get to all of that, though, let's have a look at what's making local news. As I mentioned, the Community and Public Service Union is warning Housing ACT's one-hour strike yesterday is just the first of many. The industrial action happened as bargaining agreements around pay between the ACT government and the union stalled. ACT Region Secretary Maddie Northam says they're not being unreasonable. 51-year-old man, as I also mentioned, has been arrested after he allegedly stabbed a woman in her 70s to death in her O'Connor home yesterday. Around 8:45am, police and emergency services were called to the Dryandra Street house following reports a man had allegedly stabbed a relative with a knife. Paramedics treated the woman at the scene for critical injuries before transferring her to hospital. Sadly, she died during transportation. And ACT public school teachers will stop work for 2 hours next week as they protest an enterprise agreement. The Education Directorate will close all public schools next Friday from 8:30am to 10:30am in a stop work action. The Australian Education Union has warned it will be just the first of several demonstrations if a better offer isn't met. That's what's making local news this morning.
1: 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Sports Shorts.
0: Well, in the NRL, New South Wales has won its second Women's State of Origin match, claiming the series beating Queensland 14-10. It was a pretty tight match. In the AFL, to kick off the Doug Nicholls round, Geelong has beaten Brisbane 40 by 41 points at the Gabba in a grand final rematch that's seen a reversal of fortunes there. Geelong's Sean Manner booted 5 goals. In the NBL, basketball superstar Bryce Cotton will make his long-awaited debut for the Boomers after a drawn-out visa ordeal. The 33-year-old will represent Australia at the FIBA Basketball World Cup qualifiers in Perth next year. Cotton's won 6 of the league's most valuable player awards during his decorated career in Australia. That's what's making sport news this morning. 6255 1206.
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0: Now, I'm going to go through the days of the year with you, and there's a couple of conflicting ones. It's National Bike to Work Day, but it's also National Work From Home Day. So what are you going to do, ride around the block and pull back into your driveway? Before work from home became a thing where we all sat on the couch in our pajamas and didn't actually work, people who did work from home would often do that. They'd get in the car, drive around the block and come back, so they got into the mindset of going to work. So if you're riding your bike to work today, don't be a proverbial, stay in your bike lane and don't make traffic harder. If you're working from home, actually do some work. Particularly if you're a public servant and we're paying for it. National Chocolate Chip Day today. Who doesn't love a good chocolate chip? National Pizza Party Day. I might give that some thought. National NASCAR Day if you're into motor racing. National Endangered Species Day. National Nylon Stocking Day. International Day of Families. National Straw Hat Day. International Virtual Assistance Day. International Vascular Birthmarks Awareness Day. International Conscientious Objectors Day. I should play the Wonderworld theme. Simon Townsend was a conscientious objector, wasn't he? Do Lunch With Your Dog Day. Well, I think that's a good idea. You know, if you're working from home, have lunch with your dog. Shades Day. It's too dark in here to wear shades. Peace Officers Memorial Day. So shout out to all of our frontline police officers who do a great job. International Kangaroo Care Awareness Day. National Defence Transportation Day. Shout out to Normie Rowe. He was a truck driver in Vietnam, wasn't he? National Safety Dose Day. National Senior Fraud Awareness Day. Asphalt Day. International Casinos Day. And Bring Flowers to Somebody Day. So I think that'd be a nice touch if you did bring flowers to somebody today. I don't know who I'm going to bring flowers to. I will bring flowers to somebody today. There you go. They are the days of the year for this Friday, the 15th of May.
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0: I went out for dinner last night with a couple of political types, which not a good idea on a school night when you get up at the time I do. And then when I got home, I had to watch the budget and reply speech later than it was. It was on at 7:30, and look, I wanted to avoid Parliament House yesterday, so I didn't go. But we went to a place called Ottoman Cuisine, which I know is has been around for a long time in Canberra. It closed for a while and is now back at its original premises in Barton. The food was sensational. That you know, that's expected. But the young wait staff were absolutely amazing. Well, I'm used to getting bad customer service in Canberra. It's just the way it is. And I go to all the same places a lot. So, as a regular, you tend to get treated differently to somebody walking that just walks in the door. But the first time there, and they're all, you know, in their 20s, they weren't older people. Absolutely outstanding service. So a shout out to Ottoman. They don't advertise with us, so I'm not, you know, this is just a free plug because the customer service was just so good. 6255 1206. Let's have a look at some famous birthdays. Actually, before we do famous birthdays, I want to talk about some of the things that happened on this day in history. We will look at some famous birthdays in a moment. But Australia's first authorised Catholic Mass was celebrated on this day at Sydney Cove in 1803. Took a long time to get a Catholic Mass up and running, despite the fact that there were a lot of Irish Catholics who were transported here. Las Vegas was founded in Nevada in 1905, the city. Mickey Mouse made his silent cartoon film debut in Plain Crazy in 1928. The Royal Flying Doctor Service, then known as the Aerial Medical Service, under the control of the Australian Inland Mission, became operational in Cloncurry, Queensland in 1928. Sir Robert Menzies sadly passed away, Australia's longest-serving Prime Minister, at the age of 83 in 1978. You know, I made the comment on Sky News the other night that Chris Kenny said, you know, the Liberal Party, when Menzies put it together in 1944, was a bunch of conservative parties that were fighting against each other. He brought them all together, and maybe it's time to do that again. But I don't know, we're going to find another Sir Robert Menzies anywhere, because there certainly ain't any in the current Parliament. And there's a lot of people out there saying that, you know, the Liberals and the Nationals and One Nation need to get together. Maybe they do, but who makes that happen? You know, you've got Pauline Hanson out there attacking the coalition now after the budget and reply speech, rather than going after the government, who she says is apparently the real enemy. And ironically, the Flying Doctors TV show began on Australian television on this day in 1986 as well. Let's look at those famous birthdays now.

0: Sir Peter Schaefer and his twin brother Anthony Schaefer were both born in Liverpool, England on this day in 1926. Sir Peter died age 90 in 2016. Anthony died age 75 in 2001. They were both English playwrights responsible for the stage plays Amadeus and Equus. And, of course, both of those made it to the big screen. Anthony Schaefer was married to Australian actress Diane Cilento from 1985 up until the time of his death. The one and only Trini Lopez, or Trinidad Lopez III, as his parents knew him, born in Dallas, Texas on this day in 1937. He died back in 2020, aged 83, the American singer and son of Mexican parents who had a hit with this one.
1: I had a hammer in the morning, a hammer in the evening, all over this land.
0: Lainey Kazan is 86 today, the U.S. singer and actress. Gained widespread recognition for playing Maria Portokalos in My Big Fat Greek Wedding.
2: Ian is a vegetarian. 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
3: 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Oh, that's okay. 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
0: See, I would have a problem with that. I don't particularly like lamb. But there you go. I don't understand vegetarianism either. It's 2.5 minutes to six. 6255-1206 is the number.
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4: It's 9 degrees in Canberra, partly cloudy and a top of 19 today. From the Capital Radio Newsroom, good morning. I'm Tia Priest-Willamott. Opposition leader Angus Taylor has urged coalition supporters to believe again after outlining an ambitious policy response. Mr. Taylor used his budget reply to announce a $22 billion plan to cut income taxes over the next 4 years. He would also slash Australia's migration rate and confirmed welfare benefits would be limited to Australian citizens. Mr. Taylor has told Parliament he's prepared to take the fight up to Labor.
5: But with the policies I've announced and the vision I've outlined, I hope you can begin to believe again. Believe in our promise of better government. Believe in the prospect of a fairer, freer and better Australia.
4: A 26-year-old man has been arrested after he allegedly threatened to kill his housemate on Tuesday evening. Jeff Tyler reports.
6: About 6 p.m, the two men were in the kitchen in their shared home in Braddon when the 26-year-old man allegedly grabbed his housemate by the throat before picking up a knife and pressing it against his chest. The incident was reported to police Wednesday night and the 26-year-old man was arrested. He faced the ACT Magistrates Court yesterday, charged with reckless threat to kill a person and assault occasioning bodily harm. Jeff Tyler, Capital Radio News.
4: ACT public school teachers will stop work for 2 hours next week as they protest an enterprise agreement. The Education Directorate will close all public schools next Friday from 8:30 a.m. till 10:30 a.m. in a stop work action. The Australian Education Union has warned it will be just the first of several demonstrations if a better offer isn't met. ACT Independent Senator David Pocock has slammed the government's response to the Murphy Review into online gambling harm, describing it as cowardly and deeply disrespectful. Senator Pocock said the timing of the announcement, released while journalists were inside budget lockup, was clearly an attempt by the government to bury their reply.
7: The one day of the year where basically every journalist in Parliament House is locked in a room without their phones, they're not allowed to use the internet, the government sneaks out their response. And you can see why they've done that. I think they are rightly very embarrassed about their response to the Murphy Report.
4: Clubs ACT says antisocial behaviour is killing Canberra's nightlife. The comments come as a lack of police presence and a rise in drugs and crime are driving patrons away from spending their time in the CBD. CEO Craig Shannon says they want to address these problems.
8: In the hospitality sector, we're seeking to work with government to deal with a lot of this stuff. We want the city to be an attractive place for people to come to. And it's not just the city. This is across the town centres and the entertainment precincts around Canberra.
4: And British Health Secretary Wes Streeting has resigned, saying he's lost confidence in Keir Starmer's leadership. The move could pave the way for him to launch a leadership challenge against the embattled Prime Minister.
9: The latest finance report.
4: The Dow Jones is up 365 points this morning at 50,058. Gold is selling at $4,655 an ounce and one Australian dollar is buying 72.19 US cents.
9: Sports update.
4: The Blues have silenced the Brisbane crowd in a nail-biting finish, sealing back-to-back series victories in the women's State of Origin. A try-saving tackle from Tegan Berry in the final minute helped seal the 14-10 win. Player of the match Jessie Southwell warning they aren't done yet and are still hunting the first series whitewash since the three-match format was introduced. And that's the latest from the Capital Radio Newsroom.
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11: Checking up on your latest Canberra traffic in this past half hour at Isaac's. There's been an early morning crash on Long Gully Road at Yamba Drive with units attending. Also, Belconnen Way, Aranda, towards Caswell Drive into O'Connor, some steady traffic and starting to develop pretty quickly on Genundera Drive through Melba, Everett and McKellar towards the city. Steady traffic across the border from the Sutton area and Lake George on the Federal Highway towards Antle Street. Traffic impacts are continuing in May on Commonwealth Avenue for Light Rail Stage 2A. 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You spot any problems on the roads, 1300 545082.
10: 2CC weather. Alexander Watson Insulation. Canberra's cold. Your house doesn't have to be.
4: Partly cloudy today and a top of 19 degrees. Partly cloudy again tomorrow, also 19. A shower or two on Sunday and 19 degrees. Then 19 once again and another shower or two expected for your Monday. Right now it's 9 degrees in Bruce, 9 degrees in Ainslie and it's 8 degrees in Oxley.
10: Canberra's news leader is 2CC.
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16: It's 6:07 on this Friday the 15th of May. Now we've been talking about the debacle that is the Canberra Institute of Technology for, well, the better part of 3 years now. But the latest drama, of course, surrounds the current chief executive, Dr. Margot McNeil, who is facing job termination following a serious workplace integrity dispute. Now, the allegation here, or well, it's been revealed now, that when she was working for TAFE New South Wales, she was subject to a misconduct review. She was found to have been involved in whatever it was, and I don't know the exact details of it, but it was some staff altercation. She failed to reveal that when she was being interviewed for the job at CIT. Now, an assembly inquiry has found that she deliberately misled the board of CIT during the recruitment process. Now, under any other circumstances, that would be, I would have thought, immediate cause for dismissal. But we're still dilly-dallying around this. And this is the problem with the structure of CIT. Now, I don't know how bad the incident with Margot McNeil was at TAFE New South Wales. Maybe it was a storm in a teacup and it meant nothing. But it's always the cover-up. It's the lie that gets you, not the actual action, in almost all of these circumstances. So she was under a formal misconduct probe. The investigation was active during the exact period she was being heavily recruited for this top job. She kept the active investigation hidden from the CIT board. And the board has expressed deep concerns over the severe lack of transparency during the high-level hiring process. But what is holding the board back from doing the right thing here? And why is it that we have this structure in place where we have a minister who is actually responsible for the Canberra Institute of Technology and is not allowed to take any action? I mean, this, as I've said from the very beginning of this, there needs to be a root and branch clean out of the leadership of the Canberra Institute of Technology. And don't get me started on the fact that there was a period there a couple of years ago where we were paying three CEOs at once. There was one who was effectively on gardening leave because she was under investigation. There was the replacement who then went on holiday, so they brought in a third one. And we were paying all three of them. Fair dinkum. And we wonder why there's no money to do the important stuff, which we're going to talk about very, very shortly. Let's have a look at some petrol prices.
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16: You know, all the talk about the federal budget has largely been about the capital gains tax changes and changes to negative gearing. They are obviously the headline issues here, but it's the detail in the fine print that always gets you. And as we found out yesterday, it was revealed that Invictus Australia has had its funding pulled completely in the budget. Now, these are things nobody's talking about. The other issue that is sort of flying under the radar is the fact that in the midst of a cost of living crisis, when we've got more and more people seeking the help of charities, particularly when it comes to putting food on the table, there's been nothing in the budget for that sector. OzHarvest, during their frontline report released 2 weeks ago, showed just how dire the situation has become. 74,000 people seeking food support are being turned away each month, and over a third of those seeking food relief are doing so for the first time, including mortgage holders. Now, OzHarvest say they're deeply concerned that there's no new funding for the food relief sector despite demand for food relief at record highs and costs rising across the sector. James Gough is the CEO of OzHarvest and joins us now. James, good morning.
17: Morning, Stephen. Thank you for having me on.
16: I know that, you know, in the current situation, government money is finite and there's not enough to go around. But when you think of it, put it in perspective, if they've given everybody a $250 handout to make it look like they're addressing the cost of living crisis rather than actually addressing it at the front line where you work, it just doesn't seem to make a lot of sense.
17: That's right, Stephen. Look, we are, as you mentioned, in the middle of another cost of living crisis. Since the 1st of March, we've seen demand for food relief go up by 30%. So we've got new people, new families who've never had to ask for help before asking for help. And our requests for each increased funding to meet that fell on deaf ears, unfortunately.
16: So how much funding is provided to the food relief sector as it stands?
17: Our funding, and it's the same for our counterparts, Food Bank and Second Bite, we get about 3% of our funding from the federal government. It's a very low number. We get a bit more from state governments, but we're talking less than 10% of what we do is actually funded by the government. We're calling on the government to recognise that we play a vital role in our economy and in our society and fund us accordingly at 30% of our costs. We don't think that's too much to ask.
16: Well, and on the face of it, given the current environment, I don't think anybody would argue with that, but that 74,000 increase in those, or the 74,000 that are being turned away, what does that represent as a percentage of the people that you would help on a monthly basis?
17: Yeah, it's about one in five. So that 74,000 is just of the charities in Australia that we support with food. So that's about 1,500 charities. We estimate that one in five people who turn up to those charities to ask for food is currently being turned away because there is just not enough food that we can provide them because we don't get the funding for it and we just can't do it.
16: So based on that, at the very least, you should be getting 20% of your funding from government then.
17: Yeah, look, it's a crazy situation to think that as a country, every bit of food that we produce, we waste about a third of it.
16: Yeah.
17: And every out of all households in Australia, about one in three experience food insecurity. All we're asking for funding is to find some of that food that is otherwise going to waste and, you know, trucking it within the same suburb to families to put it on the plates, put it in the stomachs of those who are otherwise going hungry.
16: So let's focus on what you actually do. So most of the food support that you provide is food that otherwise would go to waste. We're not talking about stuff coming off the shelves of a supermarket, so to speak. We're talking about things that would otherwise be disposed of that is perfectly fit for human
17: That's
16: consumption
17: exactly
16: that
17: right.
16: you're recycling, yeah. so to speak. Not recycling is not the right word, but you know what I mean.
17: Yeah, it's repurposing and making yep. sure that it, you know, as a society, we invest a lot of money, land, water, energy into producing this food.
16: Yeah.
17: It goes to supermarkets and restaurants for whatever reason that they can't sell some of their stuff. That's what we do. We come and rescue it. It's very good quality. This is nutritious food, fruit, vegetables, proteins. And, you know, in the last 2 or 3 days of its life, we perform almost a miracle rescue operation to collect it in these small amounts and get it to people.
16: Do you think this is just an oversight on the part of government? Or because, I mean, I imagine people like yourself are out there lobbying government all the time for extra support.
17: Yeah, look, there's no, we're not talking bad intent here. There are a lot of competing demands on the government. It's just really unfortunate and probably tragic to think that they can't prioritise to see that this obvious good of rescuing food that's about to be thrown out and getting it to people who are otherwise going hungry can't be a higher priority than it's been given.
16: James, what has to happen for that demand to, because I mean, you've obviously seen spikes in demand before, but nothing like we're seeing at the moment. What has to happen in the economy for things to, and probably going back to normal is not the right term, but getting back to what you would experience as a normal demand on your services?
17: Yeah, well, obviously the cost of living needs to be addressed. And you know, to give the government credit, some of the measures in the budget around housing affordability we think are the right steps. But they're longer term to take effect. That's no assistance in the here and now. In the here and now, it's funding that we need so that people who are experiencing food insecurity for the first time, that they can get turned around quickly. We talk about a safety net, but this is a safety trampoline. We need food so that families who are experiencing food insecurity don't get into a downward spiral. The ripple effects of experiencing hunger in a family can just, you know, it's education, it's health, it's violence, it's homelessness. We just want to get in and staunch it early so it doesn't translate from a short-term shock into a long-term structural problem for families.
16: It's that long-term structural problem that we sometimes ignore. James, really good to talk to you this morning. Let's hope that, I think there's going to be a few changes before a lot of this is implemented, and let's hope that this is one of them. Appreciate your time.
17: Well, thank you for your time, Steve.
16: All the best. James Goff is the CEO of OzHarvest, 17 past 6.
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4: A 26-year-old Canberra man has been arrested after he allegedly threatened to kill his housemate on Tuesday evening. ACT public school teachers will stop work for 2 hours next Friday as they protest an enterprise agreement. And Clubs ACT says antisocial behaviour is killing at Canberra's nightlife. And in sport, the Blues have silenced the Brisbane crowd in a nail-biting finish, sealing back-to-back series victories in the women's state of origin.
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11: Looking again at your latest Canberra traffic, Isaacs, an accident from the past hour has been getting sorted out, Long Gully Road and Yamba Drive. We're also seeing a good run so far this morning between the Federal Highway and the airport on the Majura Parkway. On the interstates, doing okay from Williamsdale into Theodore for the Monaro Highway. And also a 19-minute trip on the Kings Highway from Bungendore to Queanbeyan this hour as well. Roadworks set out this morning from 9 in Weston on Parkinson Street, once again Brearley Street to Namajira Drive. 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That's Canberra traffic.
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16: It's 21 past 6. We're expecting increasing amounts of sunshine across the region today with a high of 18 degrees. Right now, though, cloudy and 10 degrees. Let's have a look at what's happening in Europe this morning.
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16: Well, a special UK-specific European report. Joining us is Senior Communications Advisor at the UK Parliament, Jake Thrupp. Jake, Sir Keir Starmer's Prime Ministership, I thought it would be over by the time we went to air this morning, but he's still hanging on.
24: He sure is. I mean, this week has been a lot of drama. It hasn't been this drama-filled probably since Liz Truss's 49-day premiership, but he is hanging on. He's trying to cling on, albeit very weakened. And it's extraordinary, really, Stephen. I mean, this is the culmination of 23 months of just outright incompetence on his part. There's been policy U-turn after policy U-turn. And then he lost a by-election. Then he appointed Peter Mandelson in the ambassadorial role to Washington. And then we obviously had the local elections last week where Labour were just belted. They lost over 1,000 councillors, which was extraordinary. So we've now got four candidates, really. I mean, they haven't really declared themselves per se, but these are the most talked about ones. We have his former health secretary, Wes Streeting, who's quite young. He's been the will he or won't he candidate. He's of the right.
16: Yep.
24: Now, he wanted to resign the other day, but amazingly, Keir Starmer held a cabinet meeting that said, hey, we're not going to discuss the leadership. Right. So then his ministers sought to have a meeting with him after, to which he basically went to ground and locked them out. So they could not seek a meeting with the Prime Minister. Then we had the King's speech on Wednesday, and then which no action really happened because no one really wanted to overshadow that.
16: Yeah.
24: And then today has been basically the day. So Wes Streeting has resigned from cabinet. He has obviously told the Prime Minister he has no confidence in him to continue. Then there's Angela Rayner, who was Keir Starmer's deputy leader. She's the former deputy leader. She had to resign over some tax affairs. She basically blamed it on poor tax advice, but it was basically a stamp duty issue on another property. So get this, she was conveniently cleared this morning. after months of being investigated by the tax office. So she's paid the 40,000 quid that she owed, but she's had no financial penalty. But if it was you or I, Stephen, probably we probably would have had a financial penalty.
16: Well, that's
24: so
16: right.
24: She so that's paved the way for her to run as leader. So she's of the left. The unions back her. She's a former union organizer, so she's in the box seat. The dark horse, though, is Ed Miliband.
3: Really?
24: Believe it or not. Yes. So he was the leader, as you would know, between 2010 and 2015. He was put on ice for a bit, but now he's the energy and net zero secretary, and he's a total net zero zealot. I mean, he's a freak. I mean, today he wants to impose a legal a prohibition on new drilling in the North Sea. This is in the midst of a global oil crisis, which is crazy. So, but he's in the box seat.
16: The thing that's led this, though, is a backbench revolt. There's now nearly 100 of Labor's own MPs that have said, we've lost confidence in you. Surely they're smart enough to know that by putting in somebody even more left than Keir Starmer is a death sentence for the party. But the real outlier is the Mayor of Greater Manchester, Burnham, who has now been had his path cleared because one of the lesser-known MPs from that area has said he'll vacate his seat to bring about a by-election.
24: Yeah, that's right, which that was obviously his hurdle, and the Prime Minister today has said that he won't stand in the way. So that would... This is extraordinary, actually. So he's going to step down. He's going to gamble everything, Andy Burnham. Now, he served as a minister in the Blair and Brown governments, was a bit of a nobody, but then he's now this sort of self-styled king of the North. he's going to contest this seat, which only has a 4,500 majority. And last week, it lost 20 Labor councillors and gained 23 Reform councillors.
16: Wow.
24: So Nigel Farage tonight has said, hey, we've opened nominations for Reform. We're going to close them on Sunday. I mean, that's the thing with this seat. This is not a safe Labor seat.
16: So what happens if Andy Burnham does turn out to be the heir apparent and he runs for this by-election? A by-election's not going to happen anytime soon. Does Keir Starmer hang on for that time, or do you have a placeholder?
24: Oh, I think he is going to, he's sort of stubbornly, he's hanging on. He's hanging on, mate. So, it's extraordinary, actually. So that's basically where we are. But the left have the numbers. That's the crazy thing in the parliamentary Labor Party at the moment. The soft left have the numbers. So that's where Wes Streeting is at an instant disadvantage, and people like Angela Rayner, Ed Miliband, and Andy Burnham, if he won the by-election, and that's a big if.
16: Yep.
24: They will probably succeed him.
16: Jake, is any governing going on while all this is happening?
24: Well, they had this King's Speech on Wednesday, which is also sort of an overview which she provided at the start of a parliamentary session, and it was all just very general stuff about, you know, better environment and all this sort of stuff. So, look, I mean, is there any governing? Not really. I mean, I know of a lot of shadow ministers who obviously have had a lot of their appointments with ministers cancelled on important matters. And, I mean, these are matters that relate to, you know, their constituents and things. So it's quite troubling, really, when one of the major economies in the world and a nuclear power is behaving like this.
16: Absolutely extraordinary. And just quickly before I let you go, Jake, where is Kemi Badenoch in the Conservative Party in all of this?
24: Well, she delivered quite a good speech on Wednesday in response to the King's Speech, where she really grilled them all, the front bench, and rightly pointed out that they're focused on themselves and infighting. And the extraordinary thing that it's been 23 months since they won the election. So this shouldn't be taking place. So, look, I mean, she's doing her best, Kemi Badenoch. Her policies are good. She's dropped net zero. They're cracking down on immigration, although that's their plan too. And there's not much more that, you know, we can ask of her.
16: Jake, good to talk to you, mate. We'll catch up soon.
24: No worries. Thanks, Stephen.
16: All the best. Jake Thrupp, live from London. It is 6:28.
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4: It's 9 degrees in Canberra, partly cloudy and a top of 19 today. From the Capital Radio Newsroom, good morning. I'm Tia Priest-Willamott. Opposition leader Angus Taylor has urged coalition supporters to believe again after outlining an ambitious policy response. Mr. Taylor used his budget reply to announce a $22 billion plan to cut income taxes over the next 4 years. He would also slash Australia's migration rate and confirmed welfare benefits would be limited to Australian citizens. Mr. Taylor has told Parliament he's prepared to take the fight up to Labor.
7: But with the policies I've announced and the vision I've outlined, I hope you can begin to believe again. Believe in our promise of better government. Believe in the prospect of a fairer, freer and better Australia.
4: A 26-year-old man has been arrested after he allegedly threatened to kill his housemate on Tuesday evening. Jeff Tyler reports.
8: About 6 p.m, the two men were in the kitchen in their shared home in Braddon when the 26-year-old man allegedly grabbed his housemate by the throat before picking up a knife and pressing it against his chest. The incident was reported to police Wednesday night and the 26-year-old man was arrested. He faced the ACT Magistrates Court yesterday, charged with reckless threat to kill a person and assault occasioning bodily harm. Jeff Tyler, Capital Radio News.
4: ACT public school teachers will stop work for 2 hours next week as they protest an enterprise agreement. The Education Directorate will close all public schools next Friday from 8:30 a.m. till 10:30 a.m. in a stop work action. The Australian Education Union has warned it will be just the first of several demonstrations if a better offer isn't met. ACT Independent Senator David Pocock has slammed the government's response to the Murphy Review into online gambling harm, describing it as cowardly and deeply disrespectful. Senator Pocock said the timing of the announcement, released while journalists were inside budget lockup, was clearly an attempt by the government to bury their reply.
25: The one day of the year where basically every journalist in Parliament House is locked in a room without their phones, they're not allowed to use the internet, the government sneaks out their response. And you can see why they've done that. I think they are rightly very embarrassed about their response to the Murphy Report.
4: Clubs ACT says antisocial behaviour is killing Canberra's nightlife. The comments come as a lack of police presence and a rise in drugs and crime are driving patrons away from spending their time in the CBD. CEO Craig Shannon says they want to address these problems.
26: In the hospitality sector, we're seeking to work with government to deal with a lot of this stuff. We want the city to be an attractive place for people to come to. And it's not just the city. This is across the town centres and the entertainment precincts around Canberra.
4: And British Health Secretary Wes Streeting has resigned, saying he's lost confidence in Keir Starmer's leadership. The move could pave the way for him to launch a leadership challenge against the embattled Prime Minister.
27: The latest finance report.
4: The Dow Jones is up 365 points this morning at 50,058. Gold is selling at $4,655 an ounce, and one Australian dollar is buying 72.19 US cents.
9: Sports update.
4: The Blues have silenced the Brisbane crowd in a nail-biting finish, sealing back-to-back series victories in the women's state of origin. A try-saving tackle from Tegan Berry in the final minute helped seal the 14-10 win. Player of the match Jessie Southwell warning they aren't done yet and are still hunting the first series whitewash since the three-match format was introduced. And that's the latest from the Capital Radio newsroom.
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11: Checking again on your latest Canberra traffic, Isaac's Long Gully Road. An accident wrecks have been towed now from near Yamba Drive, so we can concentrate on other areas around the ACT where things are building up, including Girralang and Trace on the Barton Highway at Gundaroo Drive, Horse Park Drive out of Gungahlin past Anthony Rolfe Avenue and into Harrison to Mapleton Avenue and Wells Station Drive as well. Still a terrific run between the Federal Highway and the airport on the Majura Parkway. ACT Policing is now recruiting. 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
12: 2CC weather. Alexander Watson Insulation. Canberra's cold. Your house doesn't have to be.
4: Partly cloudy today and a top of 19 degrees. Partly cloudy again tomorrow, also 19. A shower or two on Sunday and 19 degrees, then 19 once again and another shower or two expected for your Monday. Right now it's 9 degrees in Bruce, 9 degrees in Ainslie and it's 8 degrees in Oxley.
12: Canberra's news leader is 2CC.
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16: Good morning, Alex.
18: Good morning. How are you?
16: Very, very well. Now, I've been showing everybody, I found this picture online of a baby calf and a puppy that are friends, and the puppy's wearing a shirt and a bow tie and smiling while they're sort of sitting together, and I thought I need another cute dog story. So tell us about these 277 dogs that broke a Guinness World Record by having a pool party in Miami.
18: Well, I love any story about dogs, as you know,
16: yeah.
18: And I'm always trying to find an opportunity to talk about dogs. This is a very cute story. So basically, a new Guinness World Record was set for the world's largest dog pool party in Florida. It was held at a dog park, which saw 277 dogs splashing around in pop-up pools. They were participating in games, and the whole idea was that it was breaking the record for the biggest a fun and safe space for dogs to play. So it was exciting, and it was a new Guinness World Record. And I don't know if the dogs realised what a good boy they were in getting into the Guinness World Record.
16: This would have been the major drama, though. Who was the goodest boy of the 277?
18: The best boy, yeah. I know. It's going to be hard. Everyone.
16: Now, I should also point out to you that it is do lunch with your dog day.
18: Today?
16: Yeah.
18: That's a thing?
16: Yeah, apparently.
18: Wow.
16: It is, may sound a little unusual, but do lunch with your dog day brings joy to both people and pups. The idea is simple. Share a meal with your four-legged friend and take a break from the usual routine.
18: Well, you know I cook for my dog.
16: Well, I know. Yeah. Sushi and all sorts of weird things.
18: Very good food. And so if it's going to be, I have to think of to up the ante today then.
16: Yeah, well, there you go. It's also pizza party day today. So let's talk about this Japanese Pizza Hut invention.
18: I'm not quite sure. I don't understand. I've tried to understand the story in multiple different ways. Mm. But Pizza Hut in Japan has launched what they call a Nomeru Pizza Cheese Curry. It's a very cheesy and creamy pie, and they're marketing it as drinkable.
16: Why?
18: Because it offers a traditional Japanese curry sauce with Gouda cheese in the dough, which creates a molten, savoury texture. So when you open it up, it's just pouring out.
16: Right.
18: So people are saying it's the pizza that you can drink. And the concept of actually combining curry and bread is already a big part of the staple in Japanese bakeries.
16: Yeah.
18: So a cheese curry is quite standard. We seem to think it's different here in Australia. We're not used to that.
16: But are people drinking it because they serve it with fries that you can dip into it, don't they?
18: Yeah, you can use the fries to sop up the sauce.
16: Yeah, right. Okay. I'd probably give that a go. Great. Well, I don't know. When you're a traditionalist pizza lover like I am, you accept that companies like Pizza Hut don't actually make pizza. They just make this thing that resembles pizza.
18: Right.
16: So you just accept it for what it is. But, you know, the Japanese do have interest. Traditional Japanese cuisine is amazing. But, you know, on Christmas Day, they all eat KFC and they have restaurants over there that sell 4,000 different types of Kit Kats. So they're into this kind of stuff.
18: Oh, they're totally into it. And they're into all sort of these weird vending machines.
16: Yes.
18: Where you can get dried squid.
16: And underwear. Yeah, right.
18: Yeah.
16: Now, the New York Times has issued a stern warning to its freelance writers about AI use. What are they saying? Don't use it or use it carefully?
18: Well, they're saying that using tools such as ChatGPT, Claude, Gemini, Midjourney, even using AI to clean up or rephrase writing is prohibited. And they're not being vague about it. It's a hard line for the New York Times. They're saying that this is not just about policy housekeeping, but it's about damage control. The New York Times has already had three public AI embarrassments. Mm. You know, they've had a few stories where they discovered that the writer had used chatbots. There was a story recently called Modern Love where an essayist used chatbots to shape her personal essay. A book reviewer was fired from the New York Times for an AI-generated plagiarism. So we're seeing this more and more, and it is embarrassing for the publishers.
16: Yeah.
18: So, it's an interesting thing because there's a little bit of a double standard here because freelancers are banned from using these tools entirely, while at the same time, the Washington Post is firing their journalists to use AI.
16: Yeah.
18: So it's a difficult time for journalists at the moment.
16: No doubt about that. I refuse to use Apple products, so I have an Android phone, and they've recently, the Android Auto thing that you use while you're in the car is now switched over to that Google Gemini and it's completely useless.
18: Right.
16: But one thing I've noticed now is clearly I have a lot of Italian friends and when you ask it to call them, it talks back to you in an Italian accent.
18: Cool.
16: It freaks me out every time it happens. But Alex, good to talk to you. Have a good weekend. We'll talk on Monday.
18: Thank you.
16: Alex Center from The Big Smoke back with us Monday to talk all things, all the big issues facing the world.
0: On 2CC Breakfast with Stephen Sinatiempo. Sports Shorts.
16: The Maroons have been outclassed by the Blues in Game 2 of the Women's State of Origin Series. 14 points to 10. New South Wales taking home the Shield after a second-half defence that proved too good for the Queensland Side coach Nathan Cross conceding it was a game of fine margins. A shock move from Tilly's captain Sam Kerr. We'll see the soccer legend. Is she a legend? She'll depart Super League club Chelsea tomorrow after 6 years at the London squad. An AFL grand final rematch has flipped the scorecard upside down. The Lions falling to the Cats 76-117. And world number 7, Daniil Medvedev, is through to the Italian Open semis. He'll face local hope and top seed

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3: A 26-year-old Canberra man has been arrested after he allegedly threatened to kill his housemate on Tuesday evening. ACT public school teachers will stop work for 2 hours next Friday as they protest an enterprise agreement. And Clubs ACT says antisocial behaviour is killing at Canberra's nightlife. And in sport, the Blues have silenced the Brisbane crowd in a nail-biting finish, sealing back-to-back series victories in the women's state of origin.
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4: Now here's your latest Canberra traffic and building up quickly through Aranda on Bindubi Street and William Hovell Drive. Coulter Drive, John Gorton Drive on the build inbound as well. A little further to the north at Macquarie and Aranda. Steady traffic on Belconnen Way past Catchpole Street and Lath Lane Street. A terrific run between Theodore and Hume on the Monero Highway so far this morning. And we can't fault the run across the Commonwealth Avenue Bridge through the light rail stage 2A works between the City and Parliament House. Temporary monthly fare caps apply across Transport Canberra buses and light rail until June 30. Reach the cap, then travel free for the rest of the month. 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That's Canberra traffic.
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8: Scott Phillips is the Chief Investment Officer of the Motley Fool. Morning, Scott.
9: Stephen, good morning.
8: Last night we saw Angus Taylor hand down his budget in reply speech. I was holding my breath, I guess, beforehand, but pleasantly surprised. I mean, finally we got somebody talking about indexation of income tax rates.
9: Yeah, we talked about it earlier in the week, and Angus Taylor delivered. Got to say, too, he waited a decent length of time in that speech. You kept talking and talking. I thought, maybe it's not going to come. And then, of course, he did hand it down. If you watch the speech live, unfortunately, he misspoke at the point of announcing it, too, which is a shame. As I said afterwards, they can't use that grab now. Yeah. But $250, he said $2.50, unfortunately, in the speech. But $250 in the first year, up to $1,000 in 4 years' time. And they're saying if they get elected, they'll index the bottom two tax brackets from 2020

0: 2028 and the top two from 2032. So a little bit of time away, but that's what politicians do. They probably announce all this sort of stuff. But yeah, a huge one, mate. Now, I've got to say, I think I might have said you earlier in the week, if I didn't, the real challenge is going to be the way that governments manage their spending. It's been at least 40 years since we indexed tax brackets properly. And the reality is it's covered a whole lot of spending sins on both sides of the house for that, you know, four or so decades. So I think absolutely the right. I don't think anyone disagrees with the idea, frankly. Why wouldn't you, other than if you're a politician? So it's a really good thing if it happens. And what I love, I did say this to you earlier in the week, what I love is we now have a national debate. We have two different, it's not even sides of politics, just two different ideas, two different concepts, two different ways of thinking. And then now we can have that conversation about mine or yours, what's better, what's worse, what are the fallout, what are the trade-offs? That's a really good, and I think a really good speech for Angus Taylor. Hit on immigration a lot. That's going to be big too. Not exactly economic, but it kind of is, because he
1: said, it is, because he's capping, you know, he's basing it on housing numbers. I mean, we'll bring enough people in if we've got somewhere for them to live. Effectively.
0: That's the thing I thought was brilliant, mate. That is the one thing. You know, there's a whole lot of politics around it in terms of the One Nation stuff and everything else. Yeah, we put it to one side. The reality is, again, a bit like indexation, why wouldn't you? I've used the analogy before, mate. If you're at a sports stadium and it holds 30,000 people and you plan out 50,000 seats in a few years' time, you don't sell 50,000 seats now and ask people to stand around while you build the seats over the next few years. You sell the number of tickets based on the number of seats you have at any given time, with every intention of, in future, selling more tickets when there's more seats. The fact we've been having an immigration policy which is effectively uncapped for all intents and purposes, and where we have household formation, not just in immigration numbers in total, because sometimes families of 2, 3, 4, or 5 come in, but the number of households, the number of family groups, simply exceeded our ability to finish housing. It literally was making, it still is, by the way, making things worse on affordability and availability day after day after day. So a really, really sensible approach. Those are the two highlights for me economically from Taylor's speech last night.
1: Yeah, absolutely. And look, there was a lot good out of it. And I was concerned, as I spoke to you earlier in the week, about this whole thing about, you know, stopping welfare payments to non-citizens. Although nobody would argue with the actual policy in and of itself, but you're buying into the dog whistle. But, and, you know, James Patterson, I think, put it beautifully. He said most people wouldn't be aware that we're paying welfare to people who aren't citizens.
0: I mean, the only thing there is the permanent resident bit in between. I think we kind of, you know, if you're paying tax, you've been a permanent resident. I will say one thing. I think it's a little bit incongruous to make people wait for citizenship and at the same time say, we're not going to pay you welfare. If I want to be a citizen tomorrow, and or, you know, whatever time, as long as you can be vetted or you're appropriate for citizenship, if I want to commit, and Taylor said this, and you know, the words don't necessarily match the policy directly, because if you want to be here, we want you here. That was kind of the phrase, wasn't exactly that phrase.
1: Yeah, but they were saying you'll have access to healthcare and those kind of things, but yes, you know, the middle class welfare stuff that we pay out, well, we should stop altogether.
0: That might be the problem as well.
1: Look, there was a lot good out of it. We're going to talk to Angus Taylor later this morning, so we'll get a bit more detail. But yesterday, Coles whacked with a massive fine in the federal court.
0: Yeah, so this is going to be huge. We don't know how big the fine's going to be yet. There's a potential penalty of $50 million per breach, and there were 13 individual products that were specifically covered. In theory, that means a total fine of up to $650 million. It's not going to be that high. Qantas paid $120 million for their ghost flight misleading conduct, so it'll be somewhere closer to that, I suspect, unless the ACCC really wants to whack Coles hard. What's interesting here, mate, is I've got to say the first thing I saw was, okay, great. Now we know what happens to Woolies. Now we know what the new rules are going to be. And the ruling was effectively this. On those 12 products, Coles had waited 4 weeks between putting a price up and then discounting it back. And the court found that 12 weeks is the appropriate amount of time. So that, you go, okay, cool, well, now we know the rules. Mm-hmm. Unfortunately, in this case, the judge basically said, this is a narrow decision. This is these particular products and this particular retailer. So it was very, very clear, unfortunately, actually, because it would have been really nice to make this a precedent, but he almost went out of his way to say, don't assume this applies to all the products all the time. And on one hand, it works pretty well. Think about fruit, for example. We know the fruit prices are all over the place because the farm gate prices are different all the time, and wholesale prices are different. So you can't really have fruit, you know, the same for 12 weeks. On the other hand, some of the concerns are really big, what they call durable products. And the example was given in the paper this morning. Think about the suits, for example, business suits. You know, if you don't buy them that often, how long does a price need to be higher before it can be discounted back? And so there's a lot of the television, same kind of idea. So, yeah, unfortunately, it would have been nice. I hope, and I said this to you before the court case was even decided, the government really needs to legislate this to make it clear for everybody what what the rules are, rather than having a retailer having to guess, well, hang on, I sell fruit and veg, I sell suits, I sell TVs, I sell nappies, how long have I got to wait for before a discount is real? Some regulatory legislative certainty is absolutely required from this, and I hope that's what comes next.
1: Yeah, it's look, I still, you know, go back to the buyer beware. I mean, do your research, and you know, but at the end of the day, this is what the rules are, and if they breach the rules, so be it. What are the markets going to do today, mate?
0: Going to be an interesting day today. The US market was up strongly, but largely on the back of tech. We've talked about this a little bit. NVIDIA is the world's largest company. It's an AI chip maker. It's up 20% in the last month, so it is dragging the market there higher. The S&P closed at another record high, up 0.75%. We'll go the same way, hopefully not quite by as much, about 0.5%, maybe a little bit less than that, is what the Australian market is likely to do today. Meanwhile, the Aussie dollar having a down night on the US markets, off by 0.5%, 72.20.
1: Well, mate, I'm my little shareholding at least is up a little bit. I'm at a 90.09% profit now. Rather,
0: hey, well
1: I was up over 200% at one stage. But anyway, see how we go. Good on you, mate. We'll talk again on Monday.
0: Yeah,
1: good.
0: We will. Thanks, Sam.
1: Have a good weekend. See you, mate. Scott Phillips from the Motley Fool back with us on Monday to talk all things finance. I can't forget, it is Friday today, isn't it? Yeah, it is. Let's have a look at some famous birthdays.

0: The one and only Graham Goble is 79 today, born in Adelaide back in 1947. The Aussie musician, singer, songwriter, best known as one of the founding members of the Little River Band back in 1975. He wrote some of their biggest hits too, The Other Guy, Night Owls, Lady, and of course, this one.
1: We'll go dancing in the dark.
0: How good? I reckon, arguably Australia's greatest ever band, Little River Band, the Glenn Shorrock version. Not that I'm a, you know, nothing against Johnny Farnham, but I just think, yeah, it was great. Brian Eno, Brian Peter George, as his parents knew him. Brian Peter George Saint-Jean-le-Baptiste de la Salle Eno, born in Suffolk in 1948. He's 78 today. The English musician and producer, former member of Roxy Music, who had hits like this one.
2: I didn't want to hurt.
0: But he did go on as a producer to work with artists like David Bowie, Talking Heads, U2, as well as working on his own solo projects as well. Nicholas Hammond is 76, the US actor. His first major role was playing Friedrich in The Sound of Music.
3: The hills are alive with the sound of...
0: That movie traumatises me. For many years, he's been living in Australia and he's appeared in local productions like On the Beach as the US President, Paradise Road and Emerald City. And Mike Oldfield is 73 today, the English musician who was only 19 when he recorded the top-selling album Tubular Bells. He played virtually every instrument on that album. By 1981, world sales had hit 10 million. Wow. We'll have our daily dose of common sense coming up after the break with Dr. Ryan Story. It is 2.5 minutes to 7.
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12: It's 10 degrees in Canberra, partly cloudy today, going for a top of 19. From the Capital Radio Newsroom, good morning. I'm Tia Priest-Willamott. A 51-year-old man has been arrested after he allegedly stabbed a woman in her 70s to death in her O'Connor home yesterday morning. Around 8:45am yesterday, police and emergency services were called to the Dryandra Street house following reports a man had allegedly stabbed a relative with a knife. Paramedics treated the woman at the scene for critical injuries before transporting her to hospital. Sadly, she died during transportation. Chris Watson, Detective Acting Inspector with ACT Police, says investigators will remain at the property for some time.
13: It's a forensic investigation ongoing at the moment, yes. So it's an in-depth analysis of the scene.
12: The Snowy Hydro 2.0 could end up costing more than 11 times the original estimate. Sources have told the Herald the project's price tag will now be about $22 billion. It was originally costed at $2 billion when it was first announced in 2017. The Belconnen Community Council is pushing for a new authority to be created for Belconnen, similar to the City Renewal Authority. The call follows ongoing concerns that the broader Belconnen area is frequently overlooked in planning and investment decisions. Council President Lachlan Butler acknowledges it's not easy to set up.
14: So it is a challenging, it is a complex problem to solve, but it's not going to get solved by not trying to address it or try and put in structures that are focused on addressing it.
12: Housing ACT workers walked off the job yesterday, with the Community and Public Sector Union warning further industrial action could follow. The strike comes as negotiations over pay agreements between the ACT government and the union remain at a standstill. ACT Region Secretary Maddie Northam says workers are not asking for anything unreasonable.
15: But you know what? That's why members are being really reasonable and saying to government, they don't have to come out and say we're going to give you, I don't know, 6% a year or something. They're saying just put something in our agreement that says if inflation or CPI goes beyond what our payoff is, top it up. That's all.
12: Scientists say the developing El Niño in the Pacific Ocean could be one of the strongest on record. Global forecasters warn it is looking more likely we could see what is called a super El Niño, where sea surface temperatures climb 1.5 degrees above normal. And the American National Recording Registry has added 25 more items to its collection, spanning the history of recorded sound. For the first time, artists from the 21st century have been included. Recordings from Taylor Swift and Beyoncé made the list, as well as recordings from The Go-Go's and Weezer.
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12: The Dow Jones is up 365 points this morning at 50,058. Gold is selling at $4,650 an ounce, and one Australian dollar is buying 72.19 US cents.
11: Sports update.
12: The Maroons have been outclassed by the Blues in Game 2 of the Women's Origin Series by 14 points to 10. New South Wales taking home the shield after a second-half defence that proved too good for Queensland to match. Coach Nathan Kross conceding it was a game of fine margins.
16: Moments, millimetres, and it just didn't fall our way, unfortunately. So that's Origin footy. We had our chances and we just couldn't quite get it done.
12: An AFL Grand Final rematch has flipped the scoreboard upside down, the Lions falling to the Cats 76-117. And world number 7 Daniil Medvedev is through to the Italian Open semis. He'll face local hope and top seed Jannik Sinner. And that's the latest from the Capital Radio newsroom.
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17: Looking again at your latest Canberra traffic, and a few early starters now on Bindubi Street and around as William Hovell Drive, also through Curtin, Cotter Road from Lady Denman Drive, Dudley Street towards Yarra Glen and Adelaide Avenue. Steady traffic developing around Canberra Avenue through Fishwick at Geelong Street, Newcastle Street and beyond towards Narrabundah, Narang Street and Sturt Avenue. 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
11: 2CC weather. Alexander Watson Insulation. Canberra's cold. Your house doesn't have to be.
12: Partly cloudy today and a top of 19 degrees. Partly cloudy again tomorrow, also 19. A shower or two on Sunday and 19 degrees. Then 19 once again and another shower or two expected for your Monday. Right now it's 10 degrees in Ford, it's 9 degrees in Watson and it's 9 degrees in Simonston.
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0: It's 7 past 7 on this Friday, the 5th of May. As you know, I was a little bit concerned that Angus Taylor's budget and reply speech would miss exactly what the point was. And I said that what he needed to do was go back to the Liberal Party and the Coalition's roots of sensible economic management. My concern was based on the fact that the first announcement before the speech was about cracking down on welfare payments for non-citizens. And I thought if they keep tapping into the One Nation zeitgeist here, they've missed the point. But I was pleasantly surprised last night, and I've got to say, I think Opposition Leader Angus Taylor absolutely nailed his budget in reply speech and got back to that sensible economic basis that the Liberal Party has been known for. You know, things like indexing income tax rates. Now, I know it's going to take a bit of time to get there, but it's going to take a bit of time for them to get elected as well. But there was a lot of talk about migration, but from an economic perspective, in the sense that we can only bring people into this country if we've got somewhere for them to live. So therefore, we need to cap our migration numbers based on how many houses we've got. They've also talked about boosting housing supply rather than cutting the number of houses like Labor did in the budget. So there's a lot to build on here. But here's the kicker. The scare campaign has started already. Now, you would have seen Claire O'Neill, the Minister for TikTok, failed in two portfolios so far, already coming out and saying, the Liberals are coming after Medicare. Well, they didn't mention Medicare. There was no mention of Medicare at all in the speech. But it's the scare campaign that they just keep recycling time and time again. And Angus Taylor needs to have the courage to stand up to it. And rather than shrink into his shell like Peter Dutton did, come out on the front foot and say, you guys are talking rubbish. You got nothing. You can't actually come after our policies because they're good policies, so you're coming up with this rubbish scare campaign. He needs to defend by attacking. And he also needs to go out and sell these policies, and that's something the Liberal Party has struggled with in recent years. But this is a strong basis for them to operate on. And after the worst budget in living memory, well, we certainly need a change of government. Let's get talking, Canberra.
27: I'm the unsilent majority, big mouth.
0: All right, time for a dose of common sense. Experienced political campaign strategist and now executive chairman of the Shell V-Power racing team in supercars, Dr. Ryan Storey. Good morning.
28: Good morning, Stephen. Thanks for having me.
0: It's been an interesting week. Firstly, I'd love to get your reactions on the federal budget handed down by the federal passenger Jim Chalmers on Tuesday.
28: Well, interestingly, Wyatt Roy used a Churchill quote in a piece in the Fin this morning, basically saying that famous line that a nation trying to tax itself into prosperity is like a man standing in a bucket trying to lift himself up by the handle. And that's precisely what Jim Chalmers has handed down on Tuesday this week. I mean, trust is gone and you can't get it back. I mean, how many times before the last election did we hear Anthony Albanese and company say that they wouldn't touch negative gearing or capital gains tax, and yet that's precisely what they've done? You know, they said they wouldn't touch super. They've done that too. They promised $275 off power bills, and we know what's happened there too. I mean, right after the election, at the National Press Club, in actual fact, Albanese basically tried to deliver and set the tone for the 3 years that would follow, saying that nothing would be off limits of their ambitions. And now we know precisely what that means. I mean, this budget's an absolute disgrace, and I think you're quite right in your opening comment there that this presents an opportunity for Angus Taylor and the Coalition to get back to the ground where the Coalition have traditionally lived, and that's being the sound economic managers in public politics.
0: The thing that struck me, and I went to the budget post-budget lunch at Parliament House the day after the budget was handed down, and Jim Chalmers made the same speech. And the thing that struck me, and I'm not an economist, but, you know, I do obviously follow these things professionally, is the level of economic illiteracy in a lot of the things they're saying. So they talk about 75,000 more young people getting into homes, but there's going to be 35,000 less homes. And that, and I was sitting with the people from Deloitte, and they know numbers, obviously, who said, well, it's not actually 75,000 people getting into new homes, it's just 74,000 more people in the market. And I thought, well, that's exacerbating the problem. But they don't seem to get this.
28: You're absolutely right, mate. And for those playing at home, that's on page 158 of Budget Paper 1. Treasury, by their own admission, stating that over the next decade, 35,000 fewer homes. I mean, that's truly extraordinary. And it's contrary to what we've heard from the Treasury. You're absolutely right. I mean, the economics here are completely upside down. Because it's not just that. There's an extra $18 billion in extra spending here when we've got inflation as the number one issue facing Australian households. I mean, we're going to see gross debt within the next 4 years get as high as $1.25 trillion.
0: Yeah.
28: I mean, already every Australian's paying the better part of $1,200 a year just in interest on that debt. And the whole thing's premised on oil staying at around $100 a barrel. You know, Chalmers himself conceded that if that goes up, we could see inflation go even higher. I mean, it was only a week ago that we saw Michelle Bullock, when she handed down that the most recent upkick in interest rates, effectively plead with the government to get their spending under control. $18 billion in extra spending is not keeping it under control of it.
0: No, and that was the frightening thing to come out of it, was the $18 billion. And even the savings that they're talking about on the NDIS is just cost shifting from the federal government to the states. It's not actually a saving as far as the country's concerned. But what did you make of Angus Taylor's speech last night? Look, he's not the greatest orator and not the greatest political operator, but when it comes to economics, I mean, the guy's got real credentials.
28: Yes, he does. I mean, if you look at his background and history, I mean, even he alluded to the fact that he was somewhat muted as shadow treasurer under Peter Dutton's leadership, which is a shame. But he hit the right tone last night, and he drew the line where it should be drawn, that the Coalition must be the party of conviction and not convenience. And the indexation of tax brackets is exactly the sort of structural pro-worker reform that Labor will refuse to touch and refuses to touch. I mean, traditionally, when you look at tax reform, it's giving with one hand and taking with the other.
0: Yep.
28: And it's the giving part that we haven't seen from Labor this week.
0: Yeah, it's look, it's a good start. And as I said in my editorial, I think their biggest concern is that I have been very concerned about the Coalition's ability to campaign and sell their policies in recent years. That's going to be the real test here, because this is a solid foundation, but you've still got to go out and sell it and take on the ridiculous scare campaigns that are already starting today.
28: That's exactly right. I mean, this is the old fault line, Stephen. It's aspiration versus envy. It's growth versus redistribution. It's lower taxes versus higher ones. I mean, this is the precise fight that the Liberal Party was built to have.
0: Yep.
28: Australians want to own their own home. They want to build businesses. They want to save for retirement. They want to pass something on to their kids. And frankly, the Coalition, if they can maintain economic principles and talk about disciplined spending, talk about the indexation of tax brackets, lower personal tax, get the clear message out there that you can't tax a nation into prosperity, this could be precisely what we need to see the Liberal Party and the Coalition credibly lead the front when it comes to economics, and I think that's very important for all Australians.
0: I remember one of the very first interviews you and I did, and you said to me, you know, you keep wanting to talk to me about supercars, I want to talk about politics. Well, you're pretty good at it, so maybe we won't talk about supercars.
28: Well, look, here's a line that Angus Taylor can use. You know, you can't tax a country rich,
0: yeah,
28: and you can't spend a country out of inflation. and you can't trust a prime minister who broke 50 promises before breakfast. So there's one that Angus Taylor can use, mate.
0: I'll pass it on to him when I speak to him later this morning. Good on you, Ryan. We'll talk next week.
28: Thanks very much, Stephen. All the best.
0: All the best. Dr. Ryan Story, executive chairman, of Dick Johnson Racing, the Shell V-Power Racing Team. It is almost 16 past 7.
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6: The Snowy Hydro 2.0 could end up costing more than 11 times the original estimate. The Belconnen Community Council is pushing for a new authority to be created for Belconnen, similar to the City Renewal Authority. And scientists say that developing El Nino in the Pacific Ocean could be one of the strongest on record. And in sport, the Maroons have been outclassed by the Blues in Game 2 of the Women's Origin Series by 14 points to 10.
26: When your car is off the road, you can rely on RedSpot to keep you moving. RedSpot.com.au. 2CC Traffic.
17: Another look at your latest Canberra traffic through Phillip this morning on Yamba Drive past Canberra Hospital. A build-up of inbound traffic away from Hindmars Drive out of O'Malley. Coming off the Kings Avenue Bridge towards Parks Way into the Russell and Campbell areas, a slight build-up of traffic and seeing it patchy too. On Cotter Road past John Gordon Drive, Streeton Drive, the Tuggeranong Parkway and beyond to Dudley Street and Lady Denman Drive. 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If you see any dramas on the roads, 1-300-545-082.
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1: 20 past 7, we're told that we're after a cloudy start, the sunshine will return with a high of 18 degrees. Tonight becoming cloudy with a low of 9. Right now, though, it's cloudy and 10 degrees and feels like 10 degrees. Wind is southerly, 6 kilometres an hour, with wind gusts about the same and fair air quality. So looking like it's going to be another reasonable day today. We've been talking quite a bit about education lately, and when we spoke to the National Education Editor from News Corp, Dr. Susie O'Brien, yesterday, she made the point that there is still, despite the cost of living crisis, a bit of an exodus from the public school system to the private school system, particularly at primary school level. But I want to hear from you if you attended boarding school. Were you a boarder when you were at school? Because it is National Boarding Week, runs through to the 17th of May, and new research by Shaw, the prestigious school in Sydney, has found that more than one in four parents believe boarding school is more relevant today than it was a decade ago. That figure's risen to 30% among Gen Z and millennial parents. Dr. Peter Miller is the headmaster at Shaw and joins us now. Peter, good morning.
2: Good morning, Stephen. How are you?
1: Very well. Now, I suppose I would ask you, are you surprised by this surge? But as somebody that is the headmaster at a prestigious boarding school, you're probably not.
2: Well, look, to be honest, we sort of are, and we're encouraged by it. But just to the background to the research, just briefly, was that I've been involved in this for a long time, so many years. My first involvement in boarding was a very young teacher in about 1989. And we've seen trends and changes in boarding over that time. And really, this was about testing our theories, testing our observations. So we commissioned some national research. We didn't do it. We didn't just go to our boarding parents or within the school community or across like schools or anything like that. We actually got an organisation to do it for us, who went out to a representative sample and to test the water, to get a sense of it. So very interesting to see that there is definitely an increased level of interest and an understanding of boarding.
1: And I imagine, as somebody that never attended boarding school myself, I think of TV shows and movies that I've watched and horror stories from the 50s and 60s, but I imagine the boarding experience today is even very different to what it was in 1989 when you first had your experience as a young teacher, particularly with, advancement in child protection laws and those kind of things. It would be very different as a boarding student today than maybe 20, 30, 40 or even 50 years ago.
2: Well, certainly 50 years ago, I think you're quite right, and it has changed a great deal. I think a lot of social changes happened in the 1980s in terms of things like, I have to say, corporal punishment and things like that, which was outlawed around Australia at various stages through the 80s and early 90s. And that changed the culture and the way that our students, particularly our boys in boarding houses, lived. So, and the way that they were managed. And boarding houses, as a consequence, are much more human places. They're really, rather than calling it a boarding school, I actually tend to refer to it as secondary school students in a residential environment.
1: Yeah.
2: It is boarding school tends to bring up, and this is what we're trying to test, but boarding school tends to bring up an idea of all sorts of it. For your old listeners, probably things like St. Trinian's, which was famous in the UK. That does come out of the UK, though, doesn't it? So, Tom Brown's school days, where the night before he went to boarding, he was warned about Tom Brown by his father about meeting up with bullies and blackguards. So it's not like that at all. It is a much more human place, and really focused upon student well-being, education, living together. And they really do enjoy it.
1: That understanding seems to have been borne out in your research too, with 80% of parents believing that boarding has improved over time.
2: There's that. What's really surprised us is that, as well, the level of interest in boarding is greater amongst younger parents.
1: Yeah.
2: And again, perhaps this is aligned to, there are more questions always that arise when you do some research like this, but the next question that I'd be wanting to know or curious about is, well, is this because of the change that we have seen that I just sort of described, and that they are more human places? There are much very good welfare programs and support for kids. They're really involved in the life of the school, all those sorts of things. And so the younger parents are seeing that through their own experience or more connected to it now. And those other historical things are less of their experience.
1: Do you get a sense from the research of why people are considering boarding as an option? What sort of I imagine there's all sorts of reasons why people would want to send their kids to a boarding school, but I imagine some of the pressures of modern life are behind that at the moment.
2: Oh, look, pressures of modern... There are all sorts of competing tensions in this, aren't there? But what we have found is that there is a change in working hours and arrangements in metropolitan areas in particular, just different arrangements, two parents working, the children heavily involved in school. So there's the commute if it's in a metropolitan area and the distance of travel and time. It's also things like the sense of better education opportunities for students in and around metropolitan schools potentially. There's also outstanding boarding schools in regional areas, in regional Australia. You've got a couple of good ones in Canberra, and throughout the Central West, part of the world that I know very well. This whole issue of boarding is an opportunity for their children and how their family circumstances are.
1: It's interesting you're talking about that geographical nature of this, because I imagine there's a perception out there that boarding schools are, you know, regional parents sending their kids to the cities to get a good education, but that has never really been the case, because there are, as you say, so many good regional boarding schools. I mean, I've got a friend that lives in the Southern Highlands and sends his kids to boarding school in Sydney, and he commutes to work in Sydney himself. So, and he's involved in the education industry, but it is such a varied industry, so to speak.
2: Well, look, it is, and it actually can go the other way. I used to be the head of a school in Bathurst, at All Saints in Bathurst, before going down to Victoria, where I was in Geelong, and then coming here to Shaw. So it's my third time as being a head in a boarding school, and it's been a fascinating interest in those different places. So one quite regional in Bathurst. Geelong is really part of Melbourne in many ways, but there's perception that's part and separate. And, of course, Sydney, well, we're at Shaw here, we're right in the thick of it. But it's interesting, so up in Bathurst, young boys and girls would actually go up to board in Bathurst out of Sydney, which was interesting as well. So it cuts both ways. It's horses for courses. Every student in boarding has got a different story about it. We've got, of course, the regional boarders that come down because of location. Family connections is another big one, Stephen, obviously, so especially in schools like Shaw and other schools like that. So there's a lot of reasons.
1: Peter, one last thing before I let you go. I mean, again, a perception would be that boarding schools are particularly expensive. Is it the wealthier parents that are considering boarding, or are parents making sacrifices just as we heard? You know, I mean, because we know there's an exodus from public schools to private schools, and there is a cost involved with that. Are people scrimping and saving just to get their kids into a good boarding school?
2: Many are. And again, it depends on the circumstances. The other thing they're doing, Stephen, is they're often starting later, year 9 and 10. And often that's also that the young people, the adolescents, are also keen to do it. But that point of your question is really around the finances. And yes, it is expensive. So too is having them at home just quietly.
1: Yeah.
2: If you've lived with a couple of teenage boys, it's like living with giant caterpillars. But and a loaf of bread and a bag of apples and food doesn't last very long. But that aside, the boarding schools and schools really are conscious of cost. We are really being careful about that. It's a very real issue, and we are mindful of it. So increasingly schools are looking to provide bursaries and support, because they realise also the great opportunity and what boarding brings to the school, not just what boarding does for the kids themselves, like the individual boarders, but boarding adds an incredible dimension to the schools. So the schools themselves back it. So it's mindful of the costs. Schools are trying to find ways of keeping costs down. Also, schools are looking at bursaries and things like that. But every school is very different in the way that they approach boarding and how they look to make sure they provide those opportunities for the kids.
1: It's certainly a fascinating topic. Peter, really good to talk to you this morning.
2: Thanks, Stephen. Thanks for the opportunity. All the best.
1: All the best. Dr. Peter Miller, he's the headmaster at Shaw, the boarding school in Sydney. It is National Boarding Week, running through to the 17th of May. If you had a boarding experience when you were a kid, I'd love to talk to you. Or are you a parent of boarders? Have you sent your kids to a boarding school, and where and why and what are the reasons behind your decision? We'd love to hear from you this morning. 6255 1206 is that number. If you want to send us a text, 0488 266 266, or get us via the website. It's 7:29.
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6: It's 10 degrees in Canberra, partly cloudy today, going for a top of 19. From the Capital Radio Newsroom, good morning. I'm Tia Priest-Willamott. A 51-year-old man has been arrested after he allegedly stabbed a woman in her 70s to death in her O'Connor home yesterday morning. Around 8:45am yesterday, police and emergency services were called to the Dryandra Street house following reports a man had allegedly stabbed a relative with a knife. Paramedics treated the woman at the scene for critical injuries before transporting her to hospital. Sadly, she died during transportation. Chris Watson, Detective Acting Inspector with ACT Police, says investigators will remain at the property for some time.
7: It's a forensic investigation ongoing at the moment, yes. So it's a in-depth analysis of the scene.
6: The Snowy Hydro 2.0 could end up costing more than 11 times the original estimate. Sources have told the Herald the project's price tag will now be about $22 billion. It was originally costed at $2 billion when it was first announced in 2017. The Belconnen Community Council is pushing for a new authority to be created for Belconnen, similar to the City Renewal Authority. The call follows ongoing concerns that the broader Belconnen area is frequently overlooked in planning and investment decisions. Council President Lachlan Butler acknowledges it's not easy to set up.
8: So it is a challenging, it is a complex problem to solve, but it's not going to get solved by not trying to address it or try and put in structures that are focused on addressing it.
6: Housing ACT workers walked off the job yesterday, with the Community and Public Sector Union warning further industrial action could follow. The strike comes as negotiations over pay agreements between the ACT government and the union remain at a standstill. ACT Region Secretary Maddie Northam says workers are not asking for anything unreasonable.
9: But you know what? That's why members are being really reasonable and saying to government, they don't have to come out and say we're going to give you, I don't know, 6% a year or something. They're saying just put something in our agreement that says if inflation or CPI goes beyond what our payoff is, top it up. That's all.
6: Scientists say the developing El Niño in the Pacific Ocean could be one of the strongest on record. Global forecasters warn it is looking more likely we could see what is called a super El Niño, where sea surface temperatures climb 1.5 degrees above normal. And the American National Recording Registry has added 25 more items to its collection, spanning the history of recorded sound. For the first time, artists from the 21st century have been included. Recordings from Taylor Swift and Beyoncé made the list, as well as recordings from The Go-Go's and Weezer.
5: The latest finance report.
6: The Dow Jones is up 365 points this morning at 50,058. Gold is selling at $4,650 an ounce, and one Australian dollar is buying 72.19 US cents.
5: Sports update.
6: The Maroons have been outclassed by the Blues in Game 2 of the Women's Origin Series by 14 points to 10. New South Wales taking home the Shield after a second-half defence that proved too good for Queensland to match. Coach Nathan Kross conceding it was a game of fine margins.
10: Moments, millimetres, and it just didn't fall our way, unfortunately. So that's Origin footy. We had our chances and we just couldn't quite get it done.
6: An AFL Grand Final rematch has flipped the scoreboard upside down, the Lions falling to the Cats 76-117. And world number 7 Daniil Medvedev is through to the Italian Open semis. He'll face local hope and top seed Jannik Sinner. And that's the latest from the Capital Radio Newsroom.
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11: Looking now at your latest Canberra traffic and Greenway, Drakeford Drive around Athlone Drive, a little bit of patchy traffic developing. Mawson, Athlone Drive at Beasley Street building up steadily there. Lanyon Drive starting to build too on the Monero Highway through Hume from Tralee Street and on Narrabunda and Simonston's Hindmarsh Drive near Jerrabombra Avenue. Patchy steady traffic too. The interstate's doing okay, Lake George to Sutton and across the border on the Federal Highway, and it's a 19-minute run from Bungador to Queanbeyan on the King's Highway. Fiji Airways is on sale now. 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That's Canberra traffic.
0: 2CC weather. Alexander Watson Insulation. Canberra's cold. Your house doesn't have to be.
6: Partly cloudy today and a top of 19 degrees. Partly cloudy again tomorrow, also 19. A shower or two on Sunday and 19 degrees. Then 19 once again and another shower or two expected for your Monday. Right now it's 10 degrees in Ford, it's 9 degrees in Watson and it's 9 degrees in Simonston.
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1: It's 23 minutes to 8, 6255 1206 is the number if you want to have your say this morning. Monica from Jerrabombra, you want to talk about boarding schools off the back of the interview with Peter Miller earlier.
17: Absolutely. Our two boys and our daughter all went to boarding school and loved it. Ron, my husband, he went to boarding school and his siblings, and I think they all enjoyed it.
1: Monica, why did you decide to send your kids to boarding school?
17: Well, it was...
18: We couldn't stop them.
17: Their decision. It was their decision. The boys really, because Ron used to always talk to them about his time at boarding school.
1: Yeah.
17: When he went there, and so when it came time for them to go to high school, they said, well, why can't we go to boarding school? If you enjoyed it so much, why can't we go? So they did, and our daughter, I had no intentions of sending her to boarding school, but halfway through year six, she said, and we lived at Womboyne at that stage, and she was at Sutton, and she said, where am I going to go to school next year, Mum? And I said, well, you can go into Darramanan or whatever. She said, no, I'm going to boarding school.
1: Okay. So how far away were they?
17: Oh, the boys went to Goulburn.
1: Yep.
17: And Belinda went to Yass. And then from there, because they only went to year 10 at that stage, and then she went to Wagga.
1: Oh, there you go. Okay. So not that far from home, but far enough away to teach them a bit of independence, so to speak.
17: And they are very independent. They are all very now independent people. And we've got a young grandson who's in year 11 here.
1: Yeah.
17: And I keep saying to him, why don't you go to boarding school? And okay. He says, no, because I like it at home.
1: Fair enough.
17: But, you know, and I think I did hear you're saying about eating them out of house and home. And I know our son says, oh, my goodness me, I just can't keep the food up to this young guy.
1: And that's always the hard part these days, isn't it? Good on you, Monica. I appreciate your call. 6255-1206.
0: On 2CC Breakfast with Stephen Senatiempo, Tech Guide with Stephen Fenwick.
1: 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Stephen Fenwick, good morning.
18: Good morning, Stephen. How are you going?
1: Very, very well. Did you send any of your kids to boarding school?
18: No. My son went to the high school I went to, yep. Pagewood Morris Brothers, and my daughters went to the high school my wife went to, which was Our Lady of the Sacred Heart in Kensington.
1: All in the family.
18: All local, yeah.
1: Mate, as you know, I'm an Optus customer, and they've really taken a few hits over recent years. Tell us about this new campaign they've launched to win back some of the customers.
18: Yeah, this is a campaign. I think the slogan is "We're on it." So they're sort of basically saying, "Look, this outage last year, the 000 outage, shouldn't have happened. It was our fault. We're going to fix it. We have fixed it. Hopefully, won't happen again." But I think this campaign, I think Stephen Rude has written an open letter that you can read on Tech Guide about, you know, the work they have to do to win back, you know, customer trust and customer confidence and all the things they need to do. And it's a positive step forward, hopefully for them. It's going to be a pretty wide and long campaign that they're going to ramp up and hopefully improve not only the customer relations but also the network itself and expand it in the right places. So yeah, I think they went through something last year and have hopefully learned from their mistakes and are going to come out a stronger company in the long run.
1: Yeah, it's not before time. Now, as well as being an Optus customer, I'm an Android user, and one of the things that I got to say has annoyed me to no end is the fact that they've now switched Android Auto over to Google Gemini, and it doesn't work anywhere near as well. But they've now turned on personal intelligence for Gemini to make it more personalised. This might improve it, I guess.
18: It should, yeah. What they've done here is they've taken, so you, if you're already using Gemini, you can now add Gmail, you can plug in Gmail, YouTube, Google Photos, so that it knows you and can give you more accurate and more personal responses. So the best example is you've booked a holiday and there's all your tickets and bookings all buried in your emails and across your digital life, and it can then find all this stuff because it knows your inbox, it knows what videos you've watched on YouTube, it knows what photos are in Google Photos, so can sort of gather together all this information without you having to dig through things and help you achieve what you want to achieve, get the answers to what you need to know, and no better way of knowing someone, I think, than knowing what their emails are all about, who they've been responding to, what they're doing, what they've received, all that sort of stuff. So it can really improve that the responses with Gemini, make them more relevant and more personal.
1: The weird thing I've seen in only just recently is when I, obviously, you know, coming from an Italian background, I have a number of people in my phone with Italian names. When I ask it to call them, it talks back to me in an Italian accent.
18: Which I
1: don't know what the purpose of that is.
18: It's personalising itself. There you go, mate, for you.
1: Indeed. Amazon has unveiled a new range of Kindle Scribes.
18: Yeah, this is a popular product from Amazon. The Kindles are very popular anyway, but the Scribe is the large, they've got like a 10-inch screen on them and you can actually write on the screen. So it is not only a great way to read, but also if you want to stay productive and write notes and even like annotate documents and various things like that. The latest update though is that they're going to release their very first color Kindle Scribe, but that's coming out. Pre-orders are available now. June 10 is when it arrives. But yeah, the first colour big Kindle screen, so offers all the same benefits, but you can now take notes and create different colours and highlights and various things. But at its heart, though, it's still a great e-reader with that paper-like screen. But as well as being that, it is also a great way to take notes and organise your notes. Three different models. There's the colour screen. Then there's a model with just just the general model, the Kindle Scribe, and then there's a Kindle Scribe without the front light. So the price difference.

0: it's can do to books what the iPod did to music. You know, you can, rather than having to carry 15 CDs to listen to in your car, you got your iPod or wherever, even walking around, you've got them all there. If you went away on a holiday, I know I do this when I travel, I could put 1,000 books on this thing and pick what I want to read. And the great thing about it too is that the battery literally lasts for weeks. You can charge, if you went on a 2-week holiday, you could have this charged up at home and it'll still be running by the time you get home after 2-week holiday or even a 3-4 week holiday. The battery lasts forever.
1: If only I could get my tablet to do that. Steve, good to talk to you, mate. We'll catch up next week.
0: Talk to you then, mate.
1: All the best. 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Let's have a quick look at sport.
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1: America's Coco Gauff is through to the Italian Open Women's Singles Final. She'll take on the winner of today's semi between Iga Swiatek and Elena Svitolina. The Ukrainian claimed the first set 6-4. Aussie young gun Jensen Plowright has narrowly missed the maiden Grand Tour podium, finishing fourth in Stage 6 of the Giro d'Italia in Naples. Geelong coach Chris Scott says he's content, but not getting carried away with last night's 41-point win over Brisbane at the Gabba. And in some, well, kind of sport-related news, I guess, Delta Goodrum is through to the grand final of this year's Eurovision contest. And why Australia's part of Eurovision, I still don't know. It's 14-8.
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6: The Snowy Hydro 2.0 could end up costing more than 11 times the original estimate. The Belconnen Community Council is pushing for a new authority to be created for Belconnen, similar to the City Renewal Authority. And scientists say the developing El Nino in the Pacific Ocean could be one of the strongest on record. And in sport, the Maroons have been outclassed by the Blues in Game 2 of the Women's Origin Series by 14 points to 10.
2: Whatever you're doing, wherever you're going, you can rely on RedSpot, the Aussie car rental company. 2CC Traffic.
7: Now your latest Canberra traffic reporting. Fishwick this morning, a broken down city-bound car on the Monero Highway just past Canberra Avenue. Setting up for Western Roadworks this morning from 9 on Parkinson Street. They're working again between Brearley Street and Namajira Drive till 4 o'clock this afternoon. On the interstates, doing okay. A 14-minute trip from Murrumbateman to Hall on the Barton Highway. And on the Kings Highway, it's 19 minutes from Bungendore to Queanbeyan. 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
5: It is 9.5 minutes to 8 o'clock. The responses to the federal budget so far have been mostly negative, particularly from those in the property industry. To talk to us about his reactions, the Chief Economist from the Housing Industry Association, Tim Reardon, joins us. G'day, Tim.
6: Morning, thanks for having me.
5: The headline issues within the budget were obviously around housing supply, and the two silver bullets that the government seems to have come up with are removing the discount on capital gains tax on investment properties, and also removing the ability to negative gear investment properties unless they're new builds. The Treasurer on Wednesday, when I was sitting at Parliament House listening to his speech, seemed to be of the opinion that, well, if you want a negative gear, you just build a new property and that'll actually increase supply. But you don't think it will?
6: No, and we've been very clear on that for quite some time. And it's not just ourselves in that position. I should point out that the budget papers are very clear that limiting negative gearing to new homes only is likely to reduce the supply of housing by 35,000 over the course of the next. Likewise, also recommended against changing investor taxes until the supply shortage was addressed. And Paul Keating, when he introduced negative gearing in 1987, said he was doing it to increase the supply of housing. The reason there is a misunderstanding there is that it is very easy to think of a carve-out for new home building leading to established buyers leaving investors investing in established, moving to new. But that isn't. Your capital is highly mobile. Investors have the option of investing in things other than housing.
5: Yeah.
6: And by increasing the taxing on established homes, which are the vast majority of homes in Australia, 10 million versus, means that investors exit the housing market for other industry sectors, leaving less investment in housing, meaning less investment in new home building. Just quite how many homes this will mean we don't build over the course of the next 10 years is certainly a very debatable.
5: Yeah, sure. Yeah, we're having a few problems with your phone there, Tim. Tim, have we still got you?
6: Yes,
5: yep,
6: terribly sorry there.
5: No, that's okay. Look, the concern I have here is that from what we're told, somewhere in the vicinity of 80% of property investors are mums and dads with just one or two investment properties. Now, it's easy to go and buy an existing home and have a tenant in it within 6 or 8 weeks, whereas you're not going to have that with a new build under any circumstances at all. And the difficulty and the complexity of getting involved in the building of homes is something that's going to turn a lot of investors off too, I would have thought.
6: There is that aspect. Just whether investors are willing to move from established to new is a factor we don't know. But
5: yeah.
6: Mum and dad investors are the ones that are hurt by this outcome. Those that are already very well established in the market won't be impacted. And institutional investors, of course, aren't impacted as well.
5: What do you make of the response last night from Angus Taylor?
6: Yeah, so the key topic there that around migration is unreliable migration. Well, we've had a cycle. Is a Norman principle there, though, one for one, its impact on demand for housing? It's very crude, but it is about right. We build or complete 200,000 homes per year, and we can sustain overseas migration to around 200,000 people per year.
5: Yeah, it just seems like a no-brainer that it's a one-for-one. Tim, we're having a few problems with that phone there, so I will leave you there, but I do appreciate your time. Tim Reardon is the Chief Economist at the Housing Industry Association, 6255 1206.
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5: There's lots to get through this morning. I want to touch on this story that this does my head in every time it happens, and it happens more often than not. Former Jackie Lambie Network Senator Tammy Tyrrell, who jumped ship from Jackie Lambie to become an independent, has now decided she's defecting to the Labor Party. Now, this will completely alter the dynamics in the Senate, obviously. The Tasmanian Independent officially confirmed his decision, declaring that she is deeply proud to be a Labor girl. Well, that's the case. Why did she run, firstly, for the Jackie Lambie Network, and then jump ship from there after she got elected off the back of Jackie Lambie's name to become an independent, now switch to Labor? So she's the second independent senator to successfully switch allegiances to the government over the past 12 months. But look, it just, I've got to say, there needs to be some changes to the rules with regards to the Senate. Now, in the lower house, and I know most people vote along party lines, but you're voting for an individual. The way our system works, you vote for an individual who stands for a seat and they go to parliament, and if they're a part of a party, they'll generally represent that party to form supply and form government. But effectively, there's 150 individuals in the lower house. In the Senate, people are elected on party tickets. So you dance with the one who brung you. Because Tammy Tyrrell did not get elected because she was Tammy Tyrrell. She got elected because she was on Jackie Lambie's ticket. And now she's jumped ship to the Labor Party, giving Anthony Albanese, with his 94 seats in the lower house, one more seat in the upper house as well, allowing him to more easily run roughshod over the Australian people, which is what he's done for the last 4 years. I just find it absolutely extraordinary that there's a level of dishonesty that says, I'm going to use this platform to get myself a seat in Parliament and earn over $200,000 a year, and then once I get there, well, screw the voters who put me in. It's not good enough. 62551206. Love to know what your thoughts are. Look, there's a lot more to come on the program. Coming up after 8 o'clock, we will talk to Kieran Gilbert, the Chief News Anchor at Sky News Australia, to get the view from the Hill. We'll talk more about the budget and budget and reply, obviously. Tim Schulberger will join us live from Los Angeles for the North America Report, and Federal Opposition Leader Angus Taylor will join us for a chat too following his budget and reply speech. I just want to do another shout-out for the CEO Sleepout, the Vinnie CEO Sleepout, ceosleepout.org.au. Do a search for Stephen Senatiempo. 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
13: It's 11 degrees in Canberra, partly cloudy and a top of 19 today. From the Capital Radio Newsroom, good morning. I'm Tia Priest-Willamott. The opposition leader is urging coalition supporters to believe again after outlining an ambitious policy response. Angus Taylor has used his budget reply speech to announce a $22 billion plan to cut income taxes over the next 4 years. The coalition would also cap the country's migration rate to the pace of home building. Mr. Taylor has told Today it is a common sense plan.
14: What we're proposing here is each year the housing minister would say we've got so many houses that have been built that means we can absorb this growth in population, and that will set a cap on migration.
13: Meanwhile, the first major poll since the federal budget was handed down has been undertaken. The Roy Morgan survey shows primary support for One Nation sits at 32%, while Labor holds 28.5% of the vote. On a two-party preferred basis, voters were almost split between the government and the minor party. ACT public school teachers are set to walk off the job for 2 hours next week as part of ongoing disputes over an enterprise agreement. All public schools will close next Friday between 8:30 a.m. and 10:30 a.m. during the planned stop work action organised through the Education Directorate. The Australian Education Union has warned the action could be the first of several protests unless an improved offer is put forward. The first resurfacing project on the Kings Highway near Braidwood will get underway today following a $14 million investment from the state government. Jeff Tyler reports.
15: The work will be done on a 1.85 kilometre section of the highway near Mill Post Lane and will take up to 4 weeks to complete, weather permitting. The funding package includes strengthening work on Warri Bridge west of Braidwood, resurfacing work at Bungendore, and the start of safety improvements at West Maloon. The second resurfacing project will begin on June 15 on a 700-metre section of the highway between Melbourne Street and King Street in Bungendore and will take up to 3 days to complete. Jeff Tyler, Capital Radio News.
13: Clubs ACT says antisocial behaviour is having a major impact on Canberra's nightlife scene. The comments come amid concerns over a lack of police visibility in the CBD, along with increasing drug use and crime, which operators say is discouraging people from going out. CEO Craig Shannon says all they want is to be thrown a lifeline.
16: If you look through the city area, there's a lot of depression, both in terms of graffiti, closed businesses, lack of lighting, lack of police visibility, higher amount of drug abuse sufferers. There's got to be some kind of focus put into this.
13: And Australia's Delta Goodrum is through to the grand final in this year's Eurovision with her song Eclipse.
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13: Looking petrol prices, unleaded is $1.86 at the Ampol in Kayleen. It's $1.81 at the Ready Express in Manuka, and it's $1.79 at the United in Canberra.
18: The latest finance report.
13: The Dow Jones is up 370 points this morning at 50,063. Gold is selling at $4,651 an ounce, and one Australian dollar is buying 72.20 US cents.
18: Sports update.
13: The Bulldogs will confront a Sharks side tonight looking to end a four-game losing streak. That game kicking off at 6, followed by the Rabbitohs and Dolphins, who meet for the second time this season after piling on 70 points collectively in round one. And that's the latest from the Capital Radio Newsroom.
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20: Looking again at your latest Canberra traffic, Fyshwick Citybound on the Monaro Highway just past Newcastle Street, worth through of a broken down car in the past hour. Also through Harrison and Throsby, Horse Park Drive around Anthony Rolfe Avenue and Mapleton Avenue, busy traffic starting to develop. The Federal Highway between Antle Street and Flemington Road building up quickly too, mostly citybound. It's a 19-minute trip from Bungendore to Queanbeyan on the King's Highway. Hurry, the Cupra winter demo sale ends May 31, including a 3-year service pack across the entire Cupra range. 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If you see any dramas on the roads, 1-300-545-082.
19: 2CC weather, Alexander Watson Insulation. Canberra's cold, your house doesn't have to be.
13: Partly cloudy today and a top of 19 degrees. Partly cloudy again tomorrow, also 19. A shower or two on Sunday and 19 the top. Then 19 once again and another shower or two expected for your Monday. Right now it's 11 degrees in Casey, 11 degrees in Reed and it's 10 degrees in Chisholm.
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19: On 2CC Breakfast with Stephen Senatiempo, the view from the hill with Kieran Gilbert from Sky News.
5: He is the chief news anchor at Sky News Australia. Kieran Gilbert, good morning.
28: Stephen, morning, mate.
5: Been a hectic week, always the busiest week of the year in Canberra, budget and budget in reply. Look, I think if you use the term uni party, you're a bit of a moron, and there seems to be a lot of people using it these days, but certainly those after last night, there's a contest of ideas again.
28: There is, and I think he did pretty well, Angus Taylor. A very strong speech, the most important one of his career so far, without doubt. It was the speech of his life, as Joel Fitzgibbon said to me during the week on Sky. Yeah. And I think he delivered. I think he did well. He's set up a battle on a few different fronts. There'll be the regular complaints and howling that he hasn't got every number done, but he's in opposition.
5: Yeah.
28: And well away from the next election. But what he needed to do was set some markers. He's done that.
5: I get the sense that the government's already running scared, because the first thing we heard this morning from Claire O'Neill, who's now failed in two portfolios, saying they're coming after Medicare. Surely that scare campaign's getting old.
28: Yeah. It's very old. Yeah, it is. But it tends to be effective. But they keep going there because it works for them, but yeah, I think it's a bit much. And honestly, isn't it good to have an opposition that is effective and that is fighting back?
5: Yeah.
28: I think for our democracy, it's good to have a healthy opposition. And I understand what you're saying, that they're running scared. I don't think I would put it in those terms yet, because the Libs are just so demoralised and diminished after Farah and their primary being so low. But that being said, you know as well as I do that these things turn very quickly. They can turn quickly. I think Taylor's off to a good start. I've said this to you before. I think he's stepped up. He's performing better than he did as Shadow Treasurer, in my opinion.
5: Yeah, and I think there's still a lot of work, to do, but I think the thing that will boost the coalition is Matt Canavan's out there doing a pretty good job as well. But, you know, if you and I had this discussion 6 months ago, or, you know, when Susan Lee was leader, we were at 94 seats. They're in the wilderness for at least another term, probably another two terms. But I think there's actually game on now. Now, I'm not suggesting that they're going to win the next election, but given how flat the budget has fallen, this is a springboard for them.
28: And you never rule out anything. It's the one thing I've learned over my time in Canberra and covering politics is you never rule out anything. Mm. It's all possible. I mean, whether it be at a state level or federal level, there are so many things over the years that people would have said you're crazy if you predicted it. And then what happens? You know, like people told me at the time, Tony Abbott's unelectable. Yeah. And even back, you go further, John Howard was unelectable. He won four elections. So this...
5: And Malcolm Turnbull was going to be the saviour of the world.
28: Yeah, and he was just a naughty boy, to quote Monty Python.
5: Yes, indeed. The other thing that I think strikes me here is that obviously One Nation is a concern for both sides of politics now. I mean, the latest Roy Morgan poll has them surging past Labor on primary vote, but the fact that Pauline Hanson's first response was to come out and attack the Liberal Party rather than the government, I think says that, well, maybe they're not clinging to their vote either. I mean, I know Farah was a seismic shift, but as you and I have discussed before, it's very different to win a by-election than it is to win a general election.
28: Absolutely, because it's all care, no responsibility in a by-election. It's not about the government, is it? It's not going to shift the government. Federal elections are much more... There's much more at stake, and everyone knows that. And if there is a swing, votes carry more weight because you can shift the government. By-election's more a process vote, and the jury is still out. Maybe One Nation stands in every seat and wins a dozen. Who knows? Maybe they win two. Maybe they win none. So they're not. They've had so many bursts over the years. None as robust as the current one, but the jury is well and truly still out. It's not done and dusted. Yeah. We've seen a few examples, like they've won a handful in South Australia, they've won Farah, but there's a long way between that and becoming a serious party of opposition or a coalition government.
5: Yeah, absolutely. And I think that's there's a lot of questions to be answered between now and 2028 or whenever the election will be. The other issue that's just popped up overnight is Tammy Tyrrell, the Tasmanian senator, who was originally a Jackie Lambie senator, then an independent, has now jumped to Labor and says she's not apologising to anybody for it. Well, surely she needs to apologise to the voters, and we need to do something about stopping these senators jumping ship willy-nilly mid-term.
28: Well, if I'm being cynical, is Tammy Tyrrell a red-hot chance to win her Senate seat in 2028 running as Tammy Tyrrell?
5: No.
28: I doubt that. Whereas running as a Labor on the Labor ticket, she's a red-hot chance to win.
5: Only if she's the right position on the ticket, and I reckon the existing senators might think, hang on a sec, love.
28: That's true, but, I mean, I think surely she would have done the deal before agreeing to jump, you'd imagine.
5: Yeah.
28: Who knows? Maybe she didn't. But I was assuming that she would have done the deal before coming across. And I think Helen Polly might be... could be mistaken, but I think she might be up for re-election, and it might be time for her to call it a day. She's been around a long time, so we'll see. But I just think it's pretty cynical. It is, and if you're the voter that voted for Jackie Lambie and you get Labor senator instead, many of them won't be happy.
5: I got to touch on this. I wanted to, the Greens press conference after the budget and the use of the term grandpersoning by Nick McKim. Look, the 12% of Greens voters are going to think that that's absolutely magnificent, but they're not going to win another vote because of it, are they?
28: No, they're not. And you're right. But if you're a Green voter and you'd be loving it, you'd be cheering him on. But for the vast middle, you'd just be thinking, come on, mate, pull your head in.
5: What do you think is going to be the focus of estimates next week?
28: Well, it'll be budget. I mean, there's going to be a lot of budget focus. I reckon that there's a lot of discussion about the impact on the property market, Stephen. You saw immediately the reaction to the bank shares. People worried that, oh, is this going to take the heat out of the property market? I reckon there'll be more scrutiny of that. Any modelling that's been done. The government's adamant it won't diminish the market by anything tangible or super damaging, but we'll see. I mean, that initial reaction to the bank shares wasn't great. It is a signal. It's a pretty clear signal when you're saying you're taking a whole cohort out of potential purchases, and if you've got a house on the market in the next week or two, maybe you're a bit annoyed with the decision that's been made right now.
5: Yeah, it's certainly interesting times, but as I say, I think it's game on now. There's at least a contest of ideas and, a stark difference there. KG, always good to talk to you, mate. We'll catch up next week.
28: Good on you, mate. Have a good weekend.
5: You too. Kieran Gilbert, the Chief News Anchor at Sky News Australia. It's almost 16 past 8.
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1: The opposition leader is urging coalition supporters to believe again after outlining an ambitious policy response. ACT public school teachers are set to walk off the job for 2 hours next week as part of ongoing disputes over an enterprise agreement. And the first resurfacing project on the Kings Highway near Braidwood will get underway today following a $14 million investment from the state government. And in sport, the Bulldogs will confront a Shark side tonight looking to end a four-game losing streak.
0: Travelling for business? 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
20: Now your latest Canberra traffic on Canberra's south side this morning through Gowrie and Wadiassa. Ashley Drive from Clift Crescent and Sulwood Drive, some steady traffic there. Across the border to Queanbeyan and on Monero Street, there's a closure in place till further notice between Atkinson Street and Lowe Street for works. Your escape route into the Queanbeyan CBD is by way of Collins Street and Morisset Street. 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
5: It is 20 minutes past 8. We're expecting a cloudy start to the day, and it really is cloudy out there, but sunshine later on today with a high of 18 degrees. Right now it's cloudy and 11. It feels like 13 degrees. No wind to speak of, but unfortunately the air conditioner's just kicked on in the studio, and it's now really, really cold. Gordon says via email, for those that think Labor is safe because of their existing numbers, I suggest they examine the recent events in the UK local elections. Just saying, yeah, Gordon, it's not really the same, mate. The systems are different, but I think the reality is that whenever you have a massive majority like Labor's got at the moment, and John Howard saw this in 1996, won the same number of seats in 1998, nearly lost the election, the pendulum always swings back. And it's the further it swings back even further. So I think the 94 seats, now that there seems to be a credible opposition, you're right, it won't last the way it is. But I don't know that England is something to look at. Let's have a look at what's happening in North America.
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5: Tim Schildberger joins us live from Los Angeles. Good morning, Tim.
10: Good morning.
5: It was once said that only Nixon could go to China, but Trump has gone to China and met with President Xi. They had a state dinner. There was a bit of music played. Look, I've got to say, even a lot of anti-Trumpers seem to be impressed with the fact that he actually stood up to President Xi at this meeting, or this visit, how you want to describe it.
10: Yeah. I mean, they definitely, These things are always, everybody has their own opinion on how it all goes. But they definitely did apparently in closed door meetings discuss things like Iran and Taiwan. They both rattled some sabers at each other, like, we get along really well, but don't you touch this or things will get ugly. So it was sort of one of those meetings where they both kind of, looked at each other and I think that we're in this interesting stage at the moment where they're both kind of eyeing each other off and they understand that they're better off being more allies than they are being enemies, and they're just trying to figure out how that all works politically.
5: I thought it was interesting too that there was obviously a significant senior business delegation, and when I say senior, I mean very, very senior operators from big American companies. And the message seemed to be, hey, we both need to do business with each other, but you need to play ball as well.
10: Yeah. I remember there was an Australian comedy show once, like Utopia or something
5: .
10: where they had a meeting with the generals, and they said, our greatest threat is China. And then they said, who's our biggest trading partner? China. So it's like, that's sort of what's going on with the US. It's like, they're our biggest military threat, but we also really need them economically. So navigating a way around that relationship is really what it's all about, I think.
5: Michael Banks, the head of the US Border Patrol, has announced his resignation.
10: Yeah, he's the guy that no one's heard of, and he's he was from Texas, and he's he hasn't attracted anywhere near the attention that some of the other guys on, you know, from ICE and Homeland Security attracted. But meanwhile, he's been sort of the leader of really tightening up the border, especially the border between the US and Mexico, which now has, I will give him credit, we're now apparently at a record low number of arrests of immigrants trying to get across, like numbers that we haven't seen since the 1960s. So this guy today popped up and said, I'm a bit tired. I feel like the job's kind of done and under control, and it's time for me to step away. So, yeah, but it is, you know, yet another change in the Department of Homeland Security and all the border things. They've gone through quite an upheaval, but this one seems to be from a guy who's just ready to move on.
5: Yeah, fair enough. Now, the government is, the US government is predicting a strong El Nino forming later this year, which apparently more rain in your neck of the woods and drought for us.
10: Yeah, El Nino, it's funny, El Ninos, we've had a few since I've been here, and this one's apparently supposed to be massive, and they reckon there's like a 2 in 3 chance that it's going to happen sort of starting in November. It's all, you know, the warming of the waters and all that. But it's so interesting that for here, for Southern California, it means we just get a wash. We've had the record rainfalls have been when we've had El Nino. But at the same time, for you guys, it usually means drought. So a really tough, you know, really strong El Nino means, you know, a pretty severe drought possibility for Australia coming up later this year, according to the US government researchers.
5: Now, off the back of this, though, apparently you're going to get a lot of sharks in your neck of the woods.
10: Yeah, they're calling it a sharky summer.
5: Right.
10: We apparently over the last, because of the warming of the waters, because of climate change, we're getting a lot more great white sharks off the coast of California. So Australia's reputation as being home of the great white, we're apparently trying to steal that. They're even catching young great white sharks off the piers here in Southern California, so you don't have to go out to sea. So there's been some discussion about what's going on, and because we're also seeing more people getting into the ocean now, so is this a threat? Apparently the warm waters are attracting the sharks. Apparently that's good for the environment because they keep, you know, they keep things stable.
5: Yeah.
10: And also apparently they think that they have learned that the sharks apparently are learning what humans smell like and sound like, and they've decided that they're not very appetizing.
5: Oh.
10: So they're not really a threat. They're not really a threat to us. So, okay. So yay for smart sharks.
5: Well, it's good to know that we're not tasty. US News and World Report have issued their best countries in the world list. Neither the US or Australia made the top 10. I mean, clearly this is a dodgy list.
10: Also, speak for yourself about not being tasty to sharks. I like to think that I'm very, okay, I'd be very delicious. Yeah. we didn't. Neither one of us did very well. It was a big win for Europe. So do you want to guess what the number one ranked, like, most best country in the world for the... And they did actually a lot of, like healthcare and jobs and quality of life and infrastructure and all that kind of stuff. It was actually using numbers, not just, like, opinions.
5: Oh, because I was going to say Italy, but clearly not.
10: No, you're way off. No, it was Switzerland.
5: Oh, okay, fair enough, yeah.
10: Yeah, yeah. The top five are Switzerland, Denmark, Sweden, Germany and the Netherlands. The UK came in number 7. Neither one of our countries made the top 10.
5: So Australia
10: is 14, and the US dropped from number 3 in about 2024 to number 18 in this poll.
5: Well,
10: so
5: at least
10: we ain't doing so well here.
5: We're still in the top 20 at least. Tim, good to talk to you, mate. We'll catch up next week.
10: Thanks, Stephen.
5: All the best. 27 past 8, Tim Schulberger back with us next week to talk all things North America. 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
1: It's 11 degrees in Canberra, partly cloudy and a top of 19 today. From the Capital Radio Newsroom, good morning. I'm Tia Priest-Willamott. The opposition leader is urging coalition supporters to believe again after outlining an ambitious policy response. Angus Taylor has used his budget reply speech to announce a $22 billion plan to cut income taxes over the next 4 years. The coalition would also cap the country's migration rate to the pace of home building. Mr. Taylor has told Today it is a common sense plan.
14: What we're proposing here is each year the housing minister would say we've got so many houses that have been built that means we can absorb this growth in population, and that will set a cap on migration.
1: Meanwhile, the first major poll since the federal budget was handed down has been undertaken. The Roy Morgan survey shows primary support for One Nation sits at 32%, while Labor holds 28.5% of the vote. On a two-party preferred basis, voters were almost split between the government and the minor party. ACT public school teachers are set to walk off the job for 2 hours next week as part of ongoing disputes over an enterprise agreement. All public schools will close next Friday between 8:30 a.m. and 10:30 a.m. during the planned stop work action organised through the Education Directorate. The Australian Education Union has warned the action could be the first of several protests unless an improved offer is put forward. The first resurfacing project on the King's Highway near Braidwood will get underway today following a $14 million investment from the state government. Jeff Tyler reports.
15: The work will be done on a 1.85 kilometre section of the highway near Mill Post Lane and will take up to 4 weeks to complete, weather permitting. The funding package includes strengthening work on Warri Bridge west of Braidwood, resurfacing work at Bungendore, and the start of safety improvements at West Maloon. The second resurfacing project will begin on June 15 on a 700-metre section of the highway between Melbourne Street and King Street in Bungendore and will take up to 3 days to complete. Jeff Tyler, Capital Radio News.
1: Clubs ACT says antisocial behaviour is having a major impact on Canberra's nightlife scene. The comments come amid concerns over a lack of police visibility in the CBD, along with increasing drug use and crime, which operators say is discouraging people from going out. CEO Craig Shannon says all they want is to be thrown a lifeline.
16: If you look through the city area, there's a lot of depression, both in terms of graffiti, closed businesses, lack of lighting, lack of police visibility, higher amount of drug abuse sufferers. There's got to be some kind of focus put into this.
1: And Australia's Delta Goodrum is through to the grand final in this year's Eurovision with her song Eclipse.
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1: 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It's $1.81 at the Ready Express in Manuka. And it's $1.79 at the United in Canberra.
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1: The Dow Jones is up 370 points this morning at 50,063. Gold is selling at $4,651 an ounce, and one Australian dollar is buying 72.20 US cents.
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1: The Bulldogs will confront a Sharks side tonight, looking to end a four-game losing streak. That game kicking off at 6, followed by the Rabbitohs and Dolphins, who meet for the second time this season after piling on 70 points collectively in round one. And that's the latest from the Capital Radio newsroom.
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20: Another look at your latest Canberra traffic, and it's taking a while to kickstart on the Acton Tunnel, Parksway, Lakeside, just light traffic through to the city. But we have traffic building across town on Horse Park Drive through Ford and Harrison, approaching Gungahlin's Anthony Rolfe Avenue, also Harrison's Wells Station Drive. On the Federal Highway in from Antle Street through to Phillip Avenue and Flemington Road, busy traffic there. When a child is in hospital, Ronald McDonald House gives their family a community of support, warm meals and a place to rest. Because when a child is sick or injured, family stays. If you see any dramas on the roads, 1-300-545-082.
17: 2CC weather. Alexander Watson Insulation. Canberra's cold. Your house doesn't have to be.
1: Partly cloudy today and a top of 19 degrees. Partly cloudy again tomorrow, also 19. A shower or two on Sunday and 19 the top. Then 19 once again and another shower or two expected for your Monday. Right now it's 11 degrees in Casey, 11 degrees in Reed, and it's 10 degrees in Chisholm.
17: Canberra's news leader is 2CC.
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5: 23 minutes to 8. As I said earlier this morning, I was pleasantly surprised by Angus Taylor's budget and reply speech last night, not necessarily because of his abilities or what his ideas might have been, but the Liberal Party has been bereft in recent years of the ability to actually prosecute a case. But I think what he did last night was do what I've been saying for months, is go back to their roots, their economic credentials, forget about One Nation and target the Labor Party, the government, as the enemy. And I think we now have a genuine contest of ideas, and all of these people who use the term uni party do my head in. I mean, it's ridiculous anyway, but it's pretty clear now that there is a dividing line between the government and the opposition, and I think that's a good thing. Angus Taylor, the Federal Opposition Leader, joins us now. Angus, good morning.
23: Great to be with you, Stephen. Thanks for having me.
5: I think that's the important thing that comes out of this, is a clear delineation.
23: Yeah, absolutely right, Stephen. And you know, what we've laid out is a plan to Labor's toxic taxes, including through a tax-back guarantee. The sneakiest, nastiest tax of all is continually rising income taxes driven by inflation, which makes people poorer. Ending Labor's mass migration system, linking migration to housing, and ensuring we never again see a situation where our population is growing far faster than our capacity to build houses. Scrap the energy madness we've seen from Labor and put Australians first, ensuring that our safety net is for Australian citizens. And Labor right now is offering many programs, 17 welfare programs and the 5% home deposit scheme to non-Australians, and meanwhile they're slashing funding to veterans. And this is just the wrong priorities. What we've laid out is a picture of what I believe is a fairer, freer and better Australia, and that's what I want to see.
5: There's a couple of things I want to talk about. The indexation of income tax, I know this is something you've been a supporter of for a long, long time, but you weren't allowed to go to the last election with it. Look, at the end of the day, the two biggest criticisms people have got here are going to be, firstly, how do you pay for it? Because governments of all varieties have loved the fact that when income tax goes up, it's a bit of a windfall as far as revenue is concerned. But the other criticism I've heard is that, well, it doesn't start till 2028, but that's the earliest you can implement it anyway, isn't it?
23: Oh, we've got to win an election. Exactly.
5: Well, that's right. Stephen.
23: So, I mean, I would dearly love that Labor adopts this tomorrow. Great. There should be a tax-back guarantee. It shouldn't be the case that people's average income tax rates are continually rising. So the government is clawing money out without taking that tax hike to an election without even telling people that it's going on. And the higher inflation goes, the more they get. This has got to stop. It is frankly, it's a conspiracy against the Australian people, which is, it must end. And that's what I laid out last night.
5: Why over two tranches, though? Why not do it in one hit? Why separate the tax brackets?
23: Well, we're focusing, everyone gets a benefit from indexing the lower tax brackets. Anyone who's on an income above the tax-free threshold gets a benefit from that. So yeah, we want to get those benefits fast, as soon as we can after getting into government. And then the higher tax thresholds we'd bring in a couple of years later. Of course, that is to encourage people to get into those higher tax thresholds. We want people to aspire. We want them to see reward for effort. We want people investing in their businesses, investing in their careers, and knowing that there's indexation, lower tax rates for those higher income earners is important to get that aspiration really moving. We've got to make this affordable. We've got to stage it. But there's a hell of a lot of government waste we've seen building over the last 4 years under Labor. Corporate welfare, housing bureaucracy, climate bureaucracy, welfare programs for non-citizens and other programs for non-citizens. This is all money that should be in lower taxes for Australians.
5: I want to get into the welfare for non-citizens in a moment, but I want to talk about the small business instant asset write-off. Now, the government announced that they're making that permanent for the $20,000 figure. You are going to increase that to $50,000 for businesses with an annual turnover of less than $10 million. Which in the overall scheme of things is not a lot of money these days. But my question when the government announced this, and I support the move, is that how many small businesses have got 20 grand to spend now and how many have got 50,000?
23: No, you're absolutely right. So absolutely central to all of this is getting confidence back, getting the economy moving, getting us growing again. And that's why we're slashing red tape. That's why we're giving incentives to invest, which we're talking about here. That's why we have to have an energy system that's affordable and abundant. That's why we have to have an immigration system that works for Australia and Australians, bringing in the skills we need and getting that balance right. All of that will ensure that we've got a productive, growing economy, Stephen, and that is what is most important for small businesses. Small businesses that are not just seeing rising costs of doing business, of course they're seeing that, but they're also seeing customers who are reluctant to spend. Yeah. And that is a complete loss of confidence under a government where Australians more than ever think that the country is moving in the wrong direction.
5: Angus, I was critical a couple of days ago when the first thing you announced was this welfare restriction for non-citizens. I thought you've learnt nothing from the Farrah by-election. You're buying into the One Nation rhetoric rather than going back to your economic roots. But there's a couple of issues I see with this. If somebody's a permanent resident and they're paying tax, why shouldn't they have access to some of the programs that citizens have?
23: Well, because citizenship's got to mean something, Stephen. I mean, if you've decided you want to be here to earn an income, but you don't want to become a citizen, we allow for that. Of course, we allow for that with visitors coming over here, and students get the opportunity to do that. But that doesn't mean you should get all the privileges of citizenship. And in fact, I think most Australians, when you ask them, do you realise that there's 17 welfare programs available to non-citizens, home deposit programs that are available to non-citizens, they're surprised. They don't realise that. It's got to be meaningful, and that's what we're proposing here. Now, once you become a permanent immigrant, we have a relatively rapid pathway to citizenship if people choose, and they can become a citizen. And we love Australia. People who come to this country, do the time, and become a citizen and become great Australians. And that is the story of our nation, Stephen. We want that to happen. But it shouldn't be true that someone who arrives is instantly eligibility for the family tax benefit, for instance. But that is the situation right now. Instantly has access to the home deposit scheme. I mean, seriously, we've got to get our priorities right here.
5: One of the things that I think is a no-brainer, I guess, is the linking of immigration numbers to housing construction.

0: when they build a house. It's insane. I mean, they're being asked to build these woke palaces, and it's all cost that we have to bear, Australians have to bear when they buy a house. We've got estimates now that that's costing up to $70,000 for every house. It's got to go. It's got to be streamlined. We also need to have the infrastructure that's necessary to build houses, the sewage, the power lines, the transport infrastructure, of course. And we're proposing a $5 billion fund to support that infrastructure, which can free up homes to be built, approvals to be made faster. Labor belatedly has adopted our policy from the last election for $2 billion of that. It's not enough. We need $5 billion to really get things moving.
1: Let's talk about the scrapping of the programs that you've announced too. So the Housing Australia Future Fund, Help to Buy, Build to Rent tax incentives, all of that's going to be abolished to fund these savings. But do we need to be a little bit more... I guess forward thinking, and I, you know, when I hear about these build to rent schemes, I think, why don't we have a rent to buy scheme to get people into home ownership? The federal government's got a bunch of land around the place that they could actually develop themselves, or at least get a developer in to do it. You don't have to make a profit out of it, and you create a bunch of homeowners.
0: Yeah, look, I understand all that, but I mean, this government has had a whole series of programs that they've been putting in place that are very expensive, that are a burden on taxpayers, and housing construction numbers have been falling, Stephen. They're down around 170,000, about 70,000 less than their own targets. It's not working. What works is getting rid of the red tape, making it easier for builders to build, to do what they do best, and making sure that we don't have excessive demand because our population is growing too fast. 2 million people in just 6 years. That's Labor's numbers. It got up to 550,000 people in a year, more than the population of Canberra in a single year. Well, of course, young Australians can't get into a home when that's going on. And that madness must end. We've got to get the demand side right. That's getting migration back to where it should be. And the supply side, which is building more homes, making it easier to build homes, and making it lower cost to build homes as well.
1: You finally scrapped this net zero madness, and you've talked about, you know, using traditional energy sources again and using the resources we have. But will we withdraw from the Paris Agreement? Because, I mean, doesn't that compel us to actually still chase this net zero rabbit hole?
0: No, it's always been a non-binding agreement, Stephen, and it's a distraction. The main game here is to get rid of the effective carbon taxes they've imposed on us through the safeguard mechanism, through the vehicle tax, the ute tax that they're imposing on Australians, through the programs they're driving through the electricity sector, which is pushing up the price of electricity by 40% since Labor's come to power. It's all got to go. It's complete nonsense. Australians will continue to put household solar on their roofs, and they'll choose to do that where it makes sense for them, and great, and knock yourself out. It's the exact same with hybrid cars and EVs. Fantastic. I believe in choice. I love technology and I love choice. That's the way to do it, but it's not by creating these big, expensive bureaucracies. Get rid of them. Bring taxes down, re-establish aspiration and home ownership as the centrepiece of our great country. That's the Australia I grew up in, and it's the Australia I want back.
1: I'd love to talk to you more about this. We might try and get you on again next week. But last but not least, the scare campaigns have started already. Claire O'Neill's already out there saying you're coming after Medicare, which they've done 4 elections in a row now. Are you ready to start combating the scare campaigns? Because that's one of the things that the Liberal Party's failed at for a number of years now.
0: This is all Labor has. You know, within 2 days of handing down their budget, they've stopped talking about their budget because it's hopeless, because they're establishing these toxic taxes. They've lost control of migration. Their energy system is broken. They're not putting Australians first. And so all they want to do is talk about the Liberal Party. Well, if they want to attack us, fine. We're going to fight every day for what we believe in, and most importantly, for what's right for this country, Stephen. And I said in my speech that Australia is worth fighting for. This is a great country, but the country we have known is slipping away from us. And I am not going to stay in politics to see that happen. I'm going to be fighting every single day against a rotten Labor government that has forgotten what this country is about.
1: Well, you've certainly created

0: added a good foundation to kick that fight off from. Angus, good to talk to you this morning.
1: Great to be with you, Steph.
0: Angus Taylor, the federal opposition leader, handed down his budget in reply speech last night. It is 9.5 minutes to nine.
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3: So much for Jerome Luai, the Chiefs' unofficial recruitment manager. Another one of his teammates has re-signed with the Tigers, Sunia Taruva, putting pen to paper until the end of 2030. So since that Luai announcement 2 weeks ago and all the panic that came with it, the Tigers have re-signed Jareem Buller, the May brothers, Terrell and Taylan, and now Taruva.
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6: The opposition leader is urging coalition supporters to believe again after outlining an ambitious policy response. ACT public school teachers are set to walk off the job for 2 hours next week as part of ongoing disputes over an enterprise agreement. And the first resurfacing project on the King's Highway near Braidwood will get underway today following a $14 million investment from the state government. And in sport, the Bulldogs will confront a Shark side tonight looking to end a four-game losing streak.
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7: Another look at your latest Canberra traffic through Nichols this morning. Clary Hermes Drive from Overall Avenue to Gungahlin Drive. Busy traffic there. Into Nunawal past Lexan Avenue, Gungahlin Drive to Gundaroo Drive, Palmerston. Building up steadily as well. Hume, the narrow highway, take it easy at Mugger Lane following an earlier reported crash. Keep in mind, too, that at Queanbeyan, Monero Street remains closed between Atkinson Street and Lowe Street till further notice for roadworks. 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If you see anything on the roads, 1300 545082.
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0: It is 5 minutes to nine. 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
2: On 2CC Breakfast with Stephen Senatiempo. 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
0: Bulldogs coach Cameron Seraldo is backing Stephen Crichton to return to top form in tonight's Magic Round opener against the Sharks. Seraldo admits Crichton came back too early from a shoulder injury, but says he'd be shocked if his skipper is left out of the Blues team. The Blues have clinched the Women's State of Origin series, taking down the Maroons 14-10 in Game 2. And an AFL Grand Final rematch has flipped the scoreboard upside down, with the Lions falling to the Cats 76-117. We're expecting sunshine returning throughout the course of the day, heading towards a high of 18 degrees, becoming cloudy with a low of 9 tonight. Right now it's cloudy and 12 degrees, but feels like 13 degrees with south to southeasterly wind 6 kilometres an hour and wind gusts about the same with fair air quality. All right, let's have a look at a couple of famous birthdays.

0: Tara Tindall is 45 today, the daughter of Princess Anne and Captain Mark Phillips. She married rugby union player Mike Tindall in 2011. Sir Andrew Murray's 39 too, the Scottish tennis player who is the 2012 US Open winner. That's all we got time for today. That's all we got time for this week. We will be back to do it all again from 5:30 on Monday morning. If you want to get in touch with us over the weekend, head to 2cc.net.au and click on the feedback icon. Stick around now though, Mark Levy's in next. But until we come back in the wee small hours of tomorrow morning, Monday morning I should say, don't do anything I wouldn't do. Don't be a Muppet. Have a good weekend. And don't stop believing.
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4: It's 12 degrees in Canberra, partly cloudy and a top of 19 today. From the Capital Radio Newsroom, good morning. I'm Tia Priest-Willamott. A 51-year-old O'Connor man will face court today, charged with murder after he allegedly fatally stabbed his mother yesterday morning. About 8:45am yesterday, police and emergency services were called to a residence on Dryander Street in O'Connor following reports that a man had allegedly stabbed his 79-year-old mother with a knife. Sadly, she was declared deceased during transportation to hospital. The 51-year-old man was arrested at the scene and was charged with murder while receiving treatment at hospital. The man's father was also injured during the incident and was transported to hospital with serious injuries. Chris Watson, Detective Acting Inspector with ACT Police, says it was a confronting scene for authorities who attended the scene. Overseas, China's president has issued a warning to the United States over Taiwan during a meeting of leaders in Beijing. The Chinese readout of the meeting suggested Xi Jinping warned Donald Trump the countries could clash if the issue is not handled properly. The summary from the US made no mention of Taiwan. Republican Senator Lindsey Graham says it's not surprising it would come up.
5: If I were China, I'd say the exact same thing. If I'm the United States, I would say we're not going to change a thing. And just press on. You know, we've been supporting Taiwan militarily aid.
4: Back here in Australia, the Community and Public Service Union is warning Housing ACT staff's one-hour strike yesterday is just the first of many. The industrial action happened as bargaining agreements around pay between the ACT government and the union have stalled. ACT Region Secretary Maddie Northam says they're not being unreasonable.
6: Our members aren't asking for a lot. They're asking for a pay offer that keeps up with the cost of living, that doesn't send their families backwards. They just want to put food on the table for their kids.
4: 11% more homes are scheduled to go under the hammer this weekend than the same time last year. More than 2,000 homes will be auctioned across the country over the next 2 days, up from almost 1,800 this week in 2025. Cotality Head of Research Jared Berg says the upwards trend can't be attributed to Tuesday's budget this soon.
7: When you factor in the number of weeks one of these campaigns actually goes, you know, getting people in to have a look at open houses, that sort of thing, it's not a response to that.
4: And researchers say they figured out why influenza can lead to life-threatening complications during pregnancy. A study has found a viral sensor in the immune system can become overactive in pregnant women. RMIT Professor Stavros Selamidis says the discovery could help with the development of targeted therapies.
8: We now have an established biological target that we could use to dampen the immune response and develop novel therapies against that response.
9: Sports update.
4: Bulldogs coach Cameron Ciraldo is backing Stephen Crichton to return to top form in tonight's Magic Round opener against the Sharks. Ciraldo admits Crichton came back too early from a shoulder injury, but says he'd be shocked if his skipper is left out of the Blues Origin team.
10: He's been one of New South Wales' best for the past number of seasons, and you know, when it comes to Origin time, you can rely on those sorts of blokes. He knows what it's about, and he knows how to get himself ready for those types of environments and those types of games. And I know as a New South Wales fan, I'd want him in the team.
4: An AFL Grand Final rematch has flipped the scoreboard upside down, the Lions falling to the Cats 76-117. And the Blues have clinched the Women's State of Origin series, taking down the Maroons 14-10 in Game 2. Queensland winger Jasmine Peters nearly forced an equaliser in the 70th minute, but her try was overturned after a review caught her foot on the touchline. And that's the latest from the Capital Radio newsroom.
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11: Your latest Canberra traffic, and an accident's being cleared now from the Monero Highway at Mugger Lane, along with a broken down car from the Monero Highway Fishwick. Now, we've got patchy traffic around town this morning, including busy traffic developing into Campbell and Reed, citybound on Constitution Avenue at Anzac Parade, and on Parks Way through the Acton Tunnel. Anytime Fitness are celebrating their 18th birthday, so it's time to hit the club, join for $18 and get your first month free. 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That's Canberra traffic.
3: 2CC weather. Alexander Watson Insulation. Canberra's cold. Your house doesn't have to be.
4: Partly cloudy today and a top of 19 degrees. Partly cloudy again tomorrow, also 19. A shower or two on Sunday and 19 the top. Then 19 once again and another shower or two expected for your Monday. Right now it's 12 degrees in Cook, 12 degrees in Civic, and it's currently 11 degrees in Woden.
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0: Australia. This is Mornings with Mark Levy.
1: A very good morning to you and happy Friday. It's the 15th of May. I'm Mark Levy. Welcome to Mornings as we broadcast from our 4BC studios in Brisbane as the Rugby League fraternity heads to Suncorp Stadium for one of the most popular weekends on the sporting calendar. It's Magic Round. Tens of thousands of people making their way to Bris Vegas for the Festival of Footy. And I can't wait to get out there tonight with the continuous call team. It started last night, Women's Origin. What about the Mighty Blues, eh? 2-0 in the series. Let's hope they can make a clean sweep, that nail-biting victory over the Maroons. And look, I arrived in Brisbane late yesterday afternoon. It was sensational to see all the NRL jerseys at the airport. The taxi driver, Neil, said he's had people in his cab from all over Australia who have come to Queensland for the footy. The only problem we got at the moment is the weather. Isn't Queensland supposed to be the sunshine state? I've been here for 24 hours and all it's done is rain. You'd hate to be the Panthers and the Dragons who play their game at 6:15 on Sunday night, and I feel sorry for the ground staff. They're going to be working around the clock to ensure the playing surface is up to scratch. We'll have it all covered, like I say, with the continuous call team. And if you're flying up to Brisbane and heading along to Suncorp Stadium, make sure you stop by and say good day, because we'll be broadcasting on the 4BC stage next to the Wally Lewis statue. And I should also mention, they usually debate, you know, about taking this concept of Magic Round elsewhere, but it's here to stay in Brisbane through until the Olympics in 2032. Now, the concept started in the UK Super League. It works well in Brisbane, so if it ain't broke, don't fix it. And we'll check in with the Broncos coach Michael Maguire in the final hour of the show, and we'll have a chat to the 4BC morning show host Jason Matthews as well. Quick look at Sydney's weather. Rain, hail or shine, NRMA will be there to help when unexpected weather comes your way. NRMA Insurance, a help company. Another wet day in Sydney too. Temps reaching 22 in the city and in the west. The rain set in with the Bureau forecasting more of the wet weather across the weekend. While in Canberra, partly cloudy day for the nation's capital with a high of 19 degrees. As always, love to hear from you. The number to call, 131873. You can email me at 2gb.com. And you can shoot through a text on 0460 873 873. Well, ladies and gentlemen, I feel the need to start the show this morning with this. Hallelujah. The Coalition has reclaimed its conviction. The Liberal Party has found its teeth again, and Angus Taylor has drawn a line in the sand by launching a scorched earth campaign against the Albanese government's agenda that's destroying this country and our standard of living. Angus Taylor isn't just deposing Labor. The opposition leader is set on systematically dismantling their tax hikes, their net zero obsession, and their migration policies. So for mine, tick, tick, tick. Now, while he seemed a bit nervous, I thought Angus Taylor delivered the most important speech of his political career. Yes, there was the slip over the $2.50 as opposed to the $250. And yes, he should have nominated a number of people who let in under his migration policy. But the message was loud and clear. The Coalition is ready to fight for the hardworking Australians that the Albanese government has forgotten. Labor has been spruiking the budget as important and ambitious. However, it's backfired to a point where Anthony Albanese is stuffed. In the first major poll since the budget on Tuesday, Roy Morgan has found primary support for One Nation is at 32%, while Labor holds just 28.5% of the vote. So it's official, One Nation is the most popular political party in the country, and I have no doubt the alarm bells are ringing for the major parties. On a two-party preferred basis, voters are almost split between Labor and One Nation. 59% of people disapprove of the job Anthony Albanese is doing, while 57% disapprove of the job being done by the Treasurer, Jim Chalmers. So on the current trajectory and the numbers, the Labor Party's reign is over. Why? For too long, they've delivered budgets that ignore the quiet Australians. And if you want proof, go and have a look through the budget papers from Tuesday, because they are littered with lies and broken promises that kill the Australian dream of getting ahead. But last night, Angus Taylor offered up a clear alternative. The opposition leaders stood up against Labor's high taxes, but their big Australia migration numbers, and the rush towards net zero that is making life more expensive for everyone. One of the major promises made by the Coalition involved bracket creep, the hidden tax that happens when inflation pushes you into a higher tax bracket, even if you haven't actually become richer. Angus Taylor indicated the coalition will index those tax thresholds to inflation. Now, that's huge for the hardworking people across this country. Why? Because it would save 85% of workers around $1,000 a year by the fourth year under a coalition government. My only criticism, Aussies need relief now, not in 4 years' time. Although it's a lot better than Labor's promise of $250 in your tax return from 2028. That'll be swallowed up in bracket creep, and let's face it, what's $250 going to get you in Australia at the moment? What, enough tickets to win the meat tray at the local pub? Now, the reason the Coalition's plan is a winner, in my opinion, it'll stop the government from quietly taking more of your paycheck just because prices are going up. And the line that resonated with me was, if a government wants to tax you more, they should have the guts to ask for it at an election. That's a direct attack on the Albanese government's lies. We all know why it's so hard to buy a home right now. There aren't enough houses and too many people are arriving at once. Taylor's plan sounds like a Liberal plan. It's simple, by putting Australians first. Now, the Coalition is promising the biggest cut to immigration in our history. They want to make sure we only bring in the number of people our housing market can actually handle. Again, Angus should have nominated a number, in my opinion. They plan to spend $5 billion on what Angus called the boring stuff that actually gets houses built, like roads, sewerage and power, to unlock 400,000 new homes. They want to shrink the massive 2,000-page building code down to just 200 pages so tradies can get back to work without the paperwork. So when you break it all down and compare the major parties, Labor's approach is making us work harder only to fall further behind. They want bigger government and a smaller lifestyle for you. Whereas Angus Taylor showed for the first time in a long time that the Coalition finally has some fire in its belly. By taking a stand against mass migration and high taxes, the Liberals and Nationals are offering a real alternative. Now, admittedly, Angus sounded a tad nervous at the start, but forget the delivery. Focus on the details. Their plan is solid. It's time to reward aspiration again and let Australians keep more of what they earn. What's controversial about that? For the first time since the 2025 election, the Liberal Party looks like a government in waiting rather than a fractured opposition. They aren't just saying no to Labor. They're saying yes to aspiration over dependency, sovereignty over uncontrolled borders, and reality over the net zero fantasy that is currently driving our industry into the ground. If you're a quiet Australian who feels like you've been doing everything right but still falling behind, last night was for you. The Coalition has finally found its voice. Now they just need to keep using it. That's my take on it, folks. What did you make of it? Because they'll all be listening in Canberra to the reaction from the Australian people, so here's your chance. Have they finally pulled up a seat at the table? Or are you still not convinced by the policies put forward by the Coalition? Jump on the line, have your say this morning. 131873 is the number to ring. 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I heard one of the political commentators, I think it was Paul Murray, who made the point last night on Sky News that Angus Taylor focused on solutions, not just the normal laundry list of opposition leader complaints. He's right. It's easier to attack the government of the day, but I thought the Liberal leader offered up clear alternatives and strong solutions to the predicament we currently find ourselves in. And all I'd say to that is, it's about bloody time. Welcome back to the party, the Coalition. 131873, the number to have your say this morning. You can email me at 2gb.com and you can text me 0460 873 873. In fact, we might get Cameron up here in Brisbane or Braden, if we can get Cameron to come in here and fix this little screen for me so I can see the texts and calls coming through. We'll get all of that fixed so we can get to that in the first hour of the program. Cameron or Braden, if you're listening, we'll see if we can get them in to fix it for me, please. Now, if you were hoping for a quiet commute out of the city tonight and a peaceful start to your weekend, think again. We've got another protest planned for the CBD. The usual suspects are involved, Josh Lees, Palestine Action Group, and they're going to rally outside the town hall tonight against what they're describing as 78 years of genocide in Palestine. They've also got plans to march through the CBD, so you know what that means. Blocked intersections, disrupted businesses, and the inevitable rise in community tension. Leading the charge is none other than Greens Senator Maureen Faruqi. Now, she's never one to miss a megaphone and a crowd. The Senator will undoubtedly use it to further polarise our city. This is the same woman who went to Bondi in the days after the terrorist attack, despite showing her utter contempt for Jewish Australians by wearing a keffiyeh in the Senate chamber. Now, you wouldn't expect anything less from the Greens and Marine for Baruki, and I think she needs to be called out for it. While lending the weight of a federal office to a rally that routinely teeters on the edge of vitriol, she isn't just representing a movement, she's legitimising the disruption of the very constituents she's meant to serve. Joining her as a Black Caucus representative, continuing this wearying trend of interlocking oppressions where local Indigenous struggles are, I guess you'd say, ham-fisted, grafted into Middle Eastern geopolitics, it's a cynical branding exercise that does nothing for reconciliation here, and even less for peace abroad. So where do we draw the line? The press release for this event that landed in my inbox last night throws around words like genocide and ethnic cleansing with a reckless disregard for their legal and historical weight. They are dog-whistling, these people. Time and time again, we've seen the pro-Palestine protests devolve into displays of blatant anti-Semitism, where they chant from the river to the sea and they call to globalise the Intifada. Why do we keep allowing this vitriol on our streets? And when does the right to protest override the right of a city to function? Spewing hatred and divisive slogans on George Street does not change foreign policy. It only makes our Jewish community feel unsafe in their own city. I also think it's a waste of police resources. They've got better things to do with their time than babysit protesters. And there they'll be tonight making sure that everyone does the right thing. Now, when it comes to this pro-Palestine rally tonight, we're told this is about 78 years of genocide. But for the average person trying to get home to their family on a Friday night, the catastrophe is the state of our civic discourse. Australians aren't interested in ongoing feuds in the Middle East. When political figures like Marine Faruqi encourage the importation of these conflicts, they aren't standing for justice, they are chipping away at the social fabric of Sydney. So if you're caught up in this tonight, I'm sorry. I really am. And it's the reason why I keep lobbying for the New South Wales government to legislate a dedicated protest area in the Domain. Why do these people want to interrupt our daily lives, especially at the moment when we're all working hard, trying to make a living and trying to get by? And especially when we've got nothing to do with the conflict being waged on the other side of the world. I think it's time to stop the grandstanding, clear the streets, give the city of Sydney back to the people who actually want to build a community rather than tear one down. Do you agree? Jump on the line, have your say. 131873. You can email me at 2gb.com and you can text me 0460 873 873. And Cameron's a genius. He's fixed the screen in front of me, so I've got your back. All your messages starting to filter through, your calls as well, so don't be shy. Jump on the line and have your say. A few other stories to mention off the top of the show. We mentioned that landmark ruling yesterday from the federal court about Coles, which misled 10 million customers through fake discounts in their down-down promotions. Well, Coles is facing fines and demands for compensation, and so they should. If they've ripped off customers, who gets the money? That's what a lot of people are asking today. Donald Trump has met with Xi Jinping in Beijing. There was the usual robotic display from the Chinese military and the local performers in Tiananmen Square. The Chinese president then delivered a chilling warning to Donald Trump. President Xi said if the US mishandles Taiwan, it could push their two countries into conflict and put their relationship in a perilous position. But that's exactly what they want in Beijing. They're waiting for the chance to take over Taiwan. While we're overseas, Sir Keir Starmer, geez, what a mess this is. He's hanging on for dear life, but I can't see it anyway that he survives this, the British Prime Minister. He's had a senior cabinet minister step down, an MP from a key electorate's resigned, and Labour's most popular politician in the UK, Andy Burnham, has also pulled the pin, which could see him challenge Starmer for the top job. I mean, talk about humiliating. Starmer became the Prime Minister in that landslide victory in 2024 for Labour. If he's ousted over the next few days, the Brits will end up with their, seventh Prime Minister in 8 years? Is it any wonder they're going backwards at the moment and why there's a rise and rise in the Reform Party over there? And look, just to finish my opening remarks on a positive note, what about Delta Goodrum over there at the Eurovision Song Contest in Vienna? Ben took her performance live this morning on The Breakfast Show. This is the 70th year of the event. I thought she was sensational. She really was. And we all know that she's a genuine superstar, and didn't she look beautiful? And the great news is she's taken Australia into the Eurovision final with her song Eclipse. So Australia, one of 10 countries that have advanced to the grand final. Others to make the list include Bulgaria, Ukraine, Norway, Romania, Malta, Cyprus, Albania, Denmark, Czech Republic. Australia's best result so far in the competition was Dami Im. who came second back in 2016. And that Eurovision Grand Final will get underway at 5 o'clock on Sunday morning. You'll be able to see it and cheer on Delta on SBS. So go, you good thing. New South Wales win Women's Origin last night. Delta Goodrum's into the final of Eurovision. Life's good, ladies and gentlemen. Life's good. Speaking of sport, that's where we go right now. And look, as I touched on, magic round up here. The Queensland government and the NRL are in the Courier Mail in Brisbane today, promising a week-long party from next year. Of course, we've got the Perth Bears entering the competition in 2027, meaning we'll have 9 games of NRL action across the weekend at Suncorp. The extra game will be complemented by the addition of new festivals, more live sites, and open training sessions for fans. So if you've never been to a magic round, start looking at some accommodation and book your tickets to get up here next year. You won't be disappointed. Last night, the Blues beat the Maroons 14-10. It was a nail biter. The Queenslanders denied that late try in the corner. I watched a bit of it in the hotel room last night. NRL action tonight from 6, Cronulla up against the Bulldogs. I met a few Bulldogs fans on the way up here yesterday. They came over and introduced themselves at the airport, said they're big 2GB listeners, so good luck to the Dogs tonight. I'll be on air from 7 with the continuous call team from a stage near the Wally Lewis statue, and then we're going to race up the stairs to call the game between South Sydney and the Dolphins from the commentary box, and we'll be on air right across the weekend, so make sure you join us. The other news in rugby league relates to St George Illawarra, and my mail was correct. I mentioned this earlier this week. Luke Metcalf. The Dragons have signed the Warriors halfback. It's a coup for the Red V, who are in desperate need of some good news. And when you think about it, the arrival of Metcalf, Scott Drinkwater, Keon Kolomatangi, they're starting to put together a nice-looking spine for next year. And there was an AFL game up here in Brisbane last night at the Gabba. Geelong beat the Lions by 41 points. Blockbuster tonight in Sydney with the Swans and Collingwood at the SCG, and the Giants are on the road. They've got West Coast in Perth. Super Rugby across the weekend. Most of the news today revolves around the suspension imposed on Eddie Jones, who blew up at some match officials during a recent under-23s tour to Coffs Harbour. Sydney FC and Newcastle vying for a spot in the A-League Grand Final when they meet tomorrow night at McDonald Jones Stadium. The former England cricketer Andrew Flintoff is set to be appointed the new coach of the Sydney Thunder, which is a huge coup for the BBL. Super Netball, New South Wales and GWS both play home games this weekend, and we'll check in with the boys from Better to run through the footy tips. We'll see what we can do with Piggy. He's on a plane up to Brisbane during our segment, but I've said we'll try and call him at the normal time. Otherwise, he'll send through his tips and we'll be able to share those with you a little later in the program. So there's plenty for us to talk about this morning. If you've got an opinion to share, story to tell, something to report, the number to call 131873. You can email me at 2gb.com and you can text me 0460 873 873. You're with Mark Levy as we broadcast from Brisbane for Magic Round on 2GB in Sydney through the 2GB app and via network stations right across Australia. Yeah, let's find out what you thought about the budget in reply speech from Angus Taylor last night. Like I say, a little nervous. I've got the transcript here in front of me. I've highlighted a couple of bits that caught my eye. In fact, probably the one thing that I took from it was, well, the other one that I didn't mention was that he really pushed that he's not a career politician. He's actually got a bit of life experience, which is something that Anthony Albanese doesn't. You know, he really seized on that. He said, my life has taken me from the family farm, sheep yards and shearing shed, to small business, to factory floors, to boardrooms, and to this parliament. I've seen everyday Aussie men and women who make, build, fix, create, contribute and care. And I've seen big government, big unions and big business direct, influence, accumulate power and seek to control the lives of others. So with respect to Angus Taylor, he does have the runs on the board as far as being out there and understanding the real world. Unlike Anthony Albanese, who has been, I guess you'd say, on the public purse since he left school, well, even before that, because he grew up, as he continues to remind us, in housing with his single mum. So I thought that was a really important part for Angus to seize on last night, and he did. I know there's a few people today making a big song and dance about, oh, he's nervous, he didn't really have the conviction. It was the speech of his life. And if I'm to cut him some slack, he stood there on the floor of Parliament, looking across the chamber at a fairly big cohort of Labor MPs, given the massive win they had at the last election. But if you ignore the way in which it was delivered and actually listen to what was involved in the speech, yes, there's a little way to go, but it's a start. It's the best I've heard from the coalition in a long, long time. Refreshing is probably one word that I could use. Let's find out what you thought. Amy's at Gregory Hills. She had a listen to Angus Taylor last night. Morning, Amy.
2: G'day, Mark. Thank you for taking my call. I couldn't wait to hear your remarks this morning after I listened to Angus Taylor. I thought he was a little bit nervous, but that actually gave me confidence because when you're delivering the most important speech of your career to the Australian people who have got no confidence in our leadership at the moment, you should be nervous. And I would have been as well. I just think he's a smart man. He's got few degrees. He's got life experience. And as you opened up with Hallelujah, that's exactly how I felt last night.
1: Yeah, well, we've got something to work with now, don't we, Amy?
2: We absolutely do. Bring him back.
1: Good on you, Amy. Have a great weekend. Thanks for calling in. Scotty's at Riverston. Morning, Scott.
3: Good morning, Mark. Mate, I just want to say this. It's all well and good for Angus Taylor to come out with his budget rebuttals, but why can't he come out and promise that he'll scrap net zero, keep open coal power stations, include and introduce nuclear power plants, still use renewables, but integrate that with our fossil fuels that we're abundant with, rebuild oil refineries to produce our own fuel again. He's all talk. He's just the same as what we've already got. We need clear and transparent strategies and honesty. We've had enough and we deserve it, and that's why we vote in One Nation. Not because they are the complete answer, but Labor and Liberal are just straight out liars and they just can't be trusted anymore.
1: Yeah, there's a lot of anger toward the major parties, and I totally get that, Scott, but I just would point you to the comments that Angus made in his speech last night, and it's one of the parts here that I've got highlighted, and you say that he didn't say enough about net zero. Well, he did. He said net zero is gone, and he did single out fossil fuels. He said energy security will also be a priority in this new strategy. While renewables have a role in our energy mix, especially rooftop solar and home batteries, they aren't a rapid replacement for fossil fuels. Fossil fuels still deliver most of our energy needs. Australia isn't undergoing a rapid, pain-free energy transition as Labor pretends. So tonight I announce as a coalition government, we will work with coal-fired power plant owners to keep them running as long and as hard as possible to get electricity prices down. So that's another part for me where I sat there thinking, oh my God, hallelujah, finally. If it wasn't for coal, we'd be sitting in darkness. And here's a politician that finally gets it. Good on you, Scotty. Thanks for the call. Derek's at Artarmon. Morning, Derek.
4: Oh, hi, Mark. Look, you're exactly right on the bracket creep. This budget that Jim's released is a giant con against young people. Over the budget period, their tax rate's going to go up from 25% to 28.5% because of bracket creep. So they're going to be paying 12% more in taxes, in what they're going to be paying 12% more purely because of bracket creep. And Angus Taylor's budget actually addresses this, make sure that you still pay the same proportion of your income as taxes. So Labor by stealth is increasing the taxes on your income tax on young people by 12%. And then if they can possibly save any of that money after paying the high taxes, they now get stung with 30% tax, minimum 30% tax, no matter what they invest in. So if they invest in shares previously, they might be paying zero tax because they might be on very low incomes. Now they have to pay at least 30% of whatever they invest in taxes. So they've got no ability to save for a house next. There's no investment vehicle.
1: If you're to look at the speech in its entirety, Derek, and you know you've singled out the tax bracket and indexation there, Derek. Yep. Overall, is there some hope there for the coalition, given what Angus announced last night?
4: Yeah, exactly. Angus is an economist, and he gets economics, he gets incentive, and gets incentives to work and everything. The economy will grow about 3 or 4 times more quickly under Angus's policies than under Jim's. Under Labor's policies, we're going to go into a recession and young people have no hope because no matter what they do, the government taxes the life out of them, basically, so they can't possibly get ahead.
1: Good on you, mate. Thanks for calling in, Derek. I really appreciate it. Keep these calls coming. Like I said off the top of the show, it's important for me to give you my thoughts on what Angus Taylor announced last night, and we've spent a fair chunk of the week talking about the budget, which I think was best summed up by Tim Wilson the other day in what he said, and I heard exactly what he said to Michael McLaren on his program. Tim Wilson said it's a budget with higher taxes, more debt, more division, and no plan to restore Australian standard of living or protect our way of life. So did you like what you saw or heard last night from Angus Taylor? They're all listening in Canberra, folks. It's an opportunity for you to say yay or nay. 131873, the number. Look, he certainly has to take it up to One Nation as far as, you know, mirroring some of their policy platforms. But I thought last night was not only that, it was a direct alternative to what is being offered up by Labor. And given the poll that's out today that I referenced in my opening remarks, that One Nation is now the most popular party in Australia, it's a chance for the major parties, namely the Coalition, the Liberal and Nationals, to say, righto, well, clearly what we're doing down the middle of the road and, you know, the left-type policies that they've spruiked in the past, it ain't working. It's a conservative party for a reason. You've got to come up with conservative ideas. And last night was the first time I can genuinely say I watched a speech from a Liberal politician and thought, finally, we're getting back to what the Liberal Party was built on all those years ago. 131873, the number. There's a stack of room on the board if you want to have your say. For those callers online, don't go anywhere. 131873. We'll take a break at 28 to 10 and come back with plenty more.
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1: I'll get back to your calls in just a moment. Thank you to all the people getting in touch. There's a few people saying, Mark, we're on the way to the airport, coming up to Brisbane. Can't wait to see you and the team. Yes, we'll be outside Suncorp Stadium. Bring your brolly, bring your warm clothes. It's a bit chilly and it's a bit wet up here at the moment. I was just, I was in the office here in 4BC in Brisbane preparing for the show, and the Queensland Premier, David Crisafulli, jumped on and had a chat to my colleague, Sophie and Dean, who host the breakfast program in Brisbane. And he spoke to Sophie and Dean, David Crisafulli, about the changes that are coming to Magic Round in the years ahead. And I mean, if you're a football fan and you love coming to Magic Round or you've never been before, the future's looking pretty bright. Here's the Premier on with Sophie and Dean this morning.
12: Yes, we've locked in another day, so there'll be Thursday night, a doubleheader on Thursday night with the extra team coming in. That's great. Wednesday will be a standalone women's Wednesday night clash in Townsville. There'll be a regional grassroots footy carnival that builds up to that. So we're going to drive interest in the regions as well. We're going to supercharge tourism. So as part of it, I want to use the stars and the faces to host events. Think, you know, the magic of the Great Barrier Reef in Cairns, the Whitsundays, the red soil of Longreach and the Isa, really driving eyeballs towards that. And we're going to run a business program parallel with all of this so that we use it as a way of driving people here who want to invest and create jobs.
1: Yeah, so some exciting plans ahead for Magic Round. Look, just off the back of David Crisafulli, it takes a special kind of man to be hated in both Queensland and New South Wales. I'm not talking about the Premier. I'm talking about Queensland's former Labor Premier, Stephen Miles. Remember him? When he was Queensland's health minister during COVID, he told everyone in New South Wales to keep out of his state. Then he had the audacity to come and holiday in ours. Well, yesterday, the now opposition leader, Stephen Miles, was found in contempt of Parliament after he falsely accused Deputy Premier Jarrod Bley of not disclosing a conflict of interest before the 2024 state election. Now, the timing couldn't be worse for Miles as it comes 2 days before a by-election is held in the Brisbane electorate of Stafford. Stafford's been a Labor stronghold for decades, but the electorate is widely expected to vote in the LNP candidate tomorrow. And when that happens, the contemptuous Stephen Miles, well, he can kiss his leadership goodbye. One 3 1 8 7 3 is the number. Geez, there's a lot of positive feedback coming through for Angus Taylor. Adrian says, Mark, what are you doing to me? I agreed with everything you said about Angus. Yes, nervous. However, he will get better. Enjoy Magic Round despite unions transport stops across the weekend. I'm going to talk to my colleague Jason Matthews about that. We've got some drama up here. The unions are bunging on a blue about, you know, they want all of these. Apparently, they want to work a 34-hour work week or something, and they're trying to hold the public to ransom or the government to ransom during Magic Round. So Jason Matthews can shed a bit of light on that. But let's continue on with your calls. 1-3-1-8-7-3. Merrill's at Lane Cove. Morning, Merrill.
13: Good morning, Mark, and I want to thank you for everything you do.
1: Thank you, Merrill. That's very kind of you.
13: And particularly for the Jewish community. I mean that with all my heart.
1: Thank you.
13: Angus Taylor, I sat here, I was very emotional at times. He spoke beautifully and he was right on the money and I thought, yes, we're back in business. And it's a shame that he didn't get that gig, if I can be so rude, instead of Susan Lee. Every week she was in, we lost.
1: Mm.
13: And it was just marvellous that now he's at the helm. He's got a great team behind him. I think more people will get on board and champion the Liberal Party, and I hope they will also be kind with One Nation and One Nation kind to the Liberals, and let's get rid of this shocking government.
1: Hear, hear. Hear, hear, Merrill. Great call. Thank you so much. I really appreciate it, and you're right, and I'll keep saying it till I'm blue in the face. One Nation's not the enemy. The Albanese government is for the future of this country. Lee's at Camden. Morning, Lee.
14: Hey, mate. How are you?
1: Good, bud.
14: Yes, so I watched Angus. I thought he delivered everything he was supposed to deliver. Yeah, he was nervous, and I get that. But if you look at the other side lie with absolute confidence. You know what I mean? So I'm not sure if it's going to change a lot of the voters from going to One Nation, but it's a hell of a good start.
1: Yeah.
14: They all should come together just to get rid of this mob. And
1: absolutely.
14: Based on all the lies, where's the Governor General? When does she step in?
1: Yeah, look, Lee, a few people have said that to me, and you know, I put that question to Her Excellency Sam Mostyn when she was in the studio with me late last year for a chat, and I said, "Will there ever be another dismissal?" She said, "No, I don't think so." So I think, you know, while there's a lot of anger and frustration, we have an election coming up in 2 years. I'm with you. I don't think we can afford to wait 2 years, but we're going to have to. That's the position we're in at the moment, but we need to make sure in our conversations with our friends that we need to do whatever it takes to get rid of this Labor government, because our standard of living has never been worse. Our way of life is in the toilet, because through this infatuation with net zero, with this pursuit of renewable energy, and with our mass migration program, we are effectively shooting ourselves in the foot. It's time for a change, and it's time for a change away from Labor and back to a Conservative Party. And I think last night what Angus Taylor dished up is some sort of light at the end of the tunnel. And finally, we're getting back to what the Liberal Party should be standing for, and that is less regulation, less taxes, and all about investing and hoping for a better life into the future, as opposed to the government coming along and ripping all the money out of our pockets. Good on you, Lee. Thanks for your call. We'll take a break and come back with more of your calls. A lot of people wanting to react to what Angus Taylor had to say last night. The number to call, 131873. Back with more of your calls right after this.
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3: Yeah, let's keep going with this feedback. I think it's really important off the back of a significant speech last night from the opposition leader. We need to hear what the electorate is saying about it. John writes, Mark, Angus Taylor's reply speech was excellent. Net zero is dead, so is mass immigration. Labour frontbenchers look cooked. Angus Taylor's doing what the party should have done pre-election, Mark, from Rebecca. Greg writes, Mark, couldn't agree more. One here from Rod. Mark, good to hear the opposition finally step out of the dark and place some achievable policies on the table. So they're getting the thumbs up at the moment, Angus Taylor. It's a start. It's a really good start. Phil wants to have his say at Bidwell. Morning, Phil.
4: Good morning, Mark. Listen, mate, we've given Liberal and Labor a run for the last 50 years, and these globalist-run parties and not what we want. We want one nation, mate, because she's got common sense and she's got all the solutions, mate. And it's about time we give Pauline a go. She's a true blue Aussie. Hello?
3: Yeah, sorry, Phil. You were saying, you broke up at my end. You're saying there you're a Pauline Hanson fan.
4: Yeah, Pauline Hanson. Got the common sense, mate. It's got all the answers. We've given Liberals and Labors a run for the last 50 years, mate, and we've had enough, mate.
3: Yeah. Well, look, at the end of the day, the Coalition and Angus Taylor needed to stand there, and I've seen some people, you know, criticise the, you're just copying One Nation. Well, at the end of the day, I mean, the Coalition is in a position, if you vote for the Liberals and Nationals, you've got more of a chance of getting rid of the Labor Party, because the chances of One Nation winning the number of seats that they need in the lower house to have any influence is very unlikely. Okay, it could happen, but it's very unlikely. Yes, they will have the balance of power in the Senate on the current numbers. So I just think for the sake of Australia, we need the conservative side of politics, and I'm lumping One Nation in with the Liberals and Nationals, to work out some sort of plan to oust Labor. And I think what Angus Taylor announced last night, and off the back of what One Nation and Pauline Hanson are saying, Barnaby Joyce, we're in the right direction. That's the direction the country needs to be heading in when it comes to cutting migration, getting rid of net zero, understanding that fossil fuels are what keep the lights on at home. And as for the taxes that were announced by Jim Chalmers, how's that going to improve Australia? It's not. It's not going to prove it one bit. So, Phil, we'll wait and see what happens, but I think we've got a very interesting 2 years ahead of us. John is next on the open line. Morning, John.
5: G'day, Mark. How are you, mate?
3: Good, bud.
5: Look, I thought Taylor made a massive breakthrough last night. He opened up the box. Look, he laid down the markers, but the Coalition and the Conservative forces have got to build on this aggressively. They can't go to sleep. Everybody seems to be talking about Taylor being nervous. Have they watched Chalmers and the PM recently in terms of them being good speakers? The PM looked positive, looked like he'd sucked a lemon last night when Taylor was speaking. he looked very uncomfortable. And let me say one final thing here, Mark. Yeah. I agree with most of your speakers, but look, this idea that Pauline Hanson can do it together is, with great respect, complete nonsense. The Conservatives, and I'm agreeing with you here, must get together and join forces, sort out their differences, and between them, they would give Albanese the fright of his life. If you reckon he looked uncomfortable last night, the day that happens is the day that bloke walks out the door, I'll guarantee it.
3: Couldn't agree more with you, John. And, you know, Pauline Hanson said it to me on this show earlier this week when I spoke to her. I said, Pauline,

0: Are you willing to work with Angus Taylor and Matt Canavan and the Coalition to oust this Labor government? She said, you betcha, sweet bippity, is one of Daryl Brimen's. Absolutely. I don't want ministerial positions. I just want to do what's right for the country and get rid of the Albanese government. So if that's what Pauline Hanson's saying, and Pauline understands, she's been around politics long enough to know how it works. She's not going to be the next Prime Minister of Australia. What they need to do is come together, and I'm not suggesting they form a, you know, an alliance or a coalition, but just start attacking the one enemy, which is the Albanese government. Because how many times over in previous years, John, have we seen, you know, the Liberal Nationals come out and make some big statement, and you think, okay, here we go, here we go. And then the next week they're shooting themselves in the foot because they're arguing with one another. So here's an opportunity to draw a line in the sand. Angus Taylor is being praised for what he said last night in that budget in reply speech. Now what they need to do is get out there and start prosecuting the case. Start prosecuting the case that the Albanese government are liars. And they are liars because they've been found out lying 50 times. The Prime Minister said it himself. You start prosecuting the case that we are a country being run by liars, and you watch all those Labor voters think, well, hang on, how can I trust anything that comes out of the mouth of Anthony Albanese, Jim Chalmers, Tony Burke, Penny Wong and Chris Bowen? That's what we need to start doing. 8 minutes to 11.
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4: Coming up after the news, I'll check in with the 4BC Mornings host, Jason Matthews, given I've overtaken his studio and put him in the broom closet down the corridor. Jason will join us. And I've had a look at closer look at the budget. Veterans. I'm pretty passionate about defending veterans. Another blight against this Labor government. I'll tell you more after the news.
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15: It's 13 degrees in Canberra, partly cloudy and a top of 19 today. From the Capital Radio Newsroom, good morning. I'm Tia Priest-Willamott. The Prime Minister claims the opposition's budget is focused on fighting One Nation rather than promoting alternative policy ideas. Liberal leader Angus Taylor used his budget reply to announce a $22 billion plan to gradually cut income tax. Welfare benefits would be restricted for Australian citizens and immigration will be linked to housing availability. Spruiking the government's own budget measures, Anthony Albanese argues the opposition's plan is flawed.
16: Angus Taylor's focused on fighting off One Nation. We're interested in building our nation. That's the difference.